U.S., but Tehran suggests that vessels it considers linked to hostile countries will be barred. This is the Canadian Press. In sports and Major League Baseball, Kyle Schwarber hit two home runs and Derek Hill singled with the bases loaded in the 12th inning to help the Philadelphia Phillies avoid a three-game series sweep with a 7-6 win over the Toronto Blue Jays. Starting pitcher Jesus Luzardo struck out 12 in 7 sharp innings for the Phillies, who began play with a one-game cushion in the NL wildcard race. The Jays start a 7-game homestand tomorrow against the

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2: Taking a look at your weather forecast, we'll see 60% chance of showers with the risk of a thunderstorm overnight. Mainly cloudy into the morning with continuing showers in the afternoon, reaching a high of 27. Tuesday, a mix of sun and cloud with 40% chance of showers, the temperature steady near 27, and some more rain for Wednesday with a high of 28.
1: He knows his name sounds like a disease, but we guess that means his show must be contagious. It's Gene Vilaitis on CKTV News.
3: We welcome back a great friend of the show. He is David Lees, President and CEO of the Frontier Center for Public Policy. And good morning, David.
4: Well, good morning, Gene.
3: David, fantastic interview on the website once again. Could Canada defend itself if a major crisis happened tomorrow? And you were interviewing retired Lieutenant Colonel David Redmond. Fascinating. I'll get to that in a second. But coming from a military family, I'm always concerned when I hear something about our armed forces. And just a couple of days ago, new orders from the forces to military chaplains have been issued, and they've been told to, when they're conducting public ceremonies, everything from weddings to funerals, to use the time for what they term spiritual reflections, and not to mention any religious references, and not to mention the word God. David, my God.
4: Yeah, no, it's utter nonsense. I mean, when you think of it, Jane, when you ask people to serve and defend their nation, this is a life and death moment for people and their decision making, and for them to have space within their spiritual side of their lives to be able to reflect. And I don't care what background you are. Many people in the armed forces are of Christian faith. This is a fact. And so for the armed forces to accommodate other forms of religion, whether it's persons of, say, indigenous background, many of whom are Christian, by the way, or whether it's of other faiths, that is all appropriate. But to specifically go after and exclude the practices of Christian faith strikes me as being actually quite inappropriate and discriminatory, in my humble opinion.
3: Mm-hmm. Well, we'll get to your interview and what you and David Redmond had to talk about. But as soon as I was watching the YouTube video on your site, right away this came to mind, and that was the Federal Auditor General's report from 2025, which found that Canadian Forces quarters were often in poor physical condition and did not meet the National Defense's own standards for enough living space for each person. And we're talking families here, you know, children, wives of husbands of military personnel. And in many cases, it found quarters that did not have potable water or properly functioning sanitary waste systems. Now, you know what? If

0: we can't get the basics right. You know, what are we going to do with the really crucial infrastructures that are required, like Arctic sovereignty and defending our NATO allies if they're attacked?
1: Uh-huh.
0: I mean, if your bathroom isn't working, you know, what does that say about your military?
1: It doesn't say a lot. It's truly, Gene, a symptom. I think that's what you're pointing to, of really quite deep points of neglect in terms of our national security. That is a symptom of a lack of respect for that mission of not only the armed forces, but really for protecting a nation. We've heard in the past a lot about this, that Canada is somehow a post-national country, all this tripe. It is absurd. A nation, by definition, is a group of people who bond together in terms of a culture and a shared set of values and principles in a certain geographic context. And they work together to be what's called a sovereign nation, Jane. And we've heard a lot about elbows up and how somehow the threat of becoming a 51st state. Well, wait a sec. Let's look at ourselves here and say, are we really fulfilling the basic 10 definitions around national security? And we're not. We are simply not securing this nation. We've either destroyed or weakened those aspects of what it means to be a national a secure nation. And this is should be of great concern for every Canadian. And we don't hear about it very commonly. I think you're one of the very few, commentators in the larger media that has really taken this head on, Gene. So bravo on you.
0: Yeah. What did the retired Lieutenant Colonel David Redmond say about whether Canada has the systems in place to defend our people and defend our interests?
1: Mm-hmm. Well, I'd say it was a devastating analysis. I mean, he went through all 10 of these key variables, from knowing our place in the geopolitical realm to our intelligence services, border services as a key one, immigration file. I mean, you just look around us on immigration. We have not managed that file in a way that really puts, I would suggest, the needs of Canadians first. I mean, you just heard recently in the news that there's time after time where there's persons, we can't even deport the bad guys. We have all kinds of issues of cartel activity around key infrastructure, like, for example, our Pacific ports, where we've got all kinds of issues where we only inspect maybe 1-2% of container traffic. It's not just the ones coming in, but it's the ones leaving out. And so this is why Canada's seen by the bad guys universally as a safe place, and I use that kind of language deliberately, as a safe place to do all kinds of business. And that does not help us, because Canada needs security so that we can trade confidently with the world and be prosperous as a nation. So it's in our interest to be able to work in a clear-eyed fashion to deal with national security issues. And we've got a real challenge before us, Jane.
0: Well, we're dealing with some incredible things. I mean, just recently, the immigration minister, Lena Diab, held a news conference and said she would like to attract foreigners, non-Canadians, into our military to be pilots and engineers. And I'm taking a look at this woman who's been arrested in Brussels at NATO, a Canadian of Chinese origin, as a possible traitor sharing government secrets to the Communist Party of China. And the immigration minister is, sure, you don't have to be a Canadian citizen. Join the armed forces of Canada. What an incredibly stupid idea.
1: Yeah, I think it's an absurd policy. We need people that we know well who serve in these key strategic places, including in the military. So the whole idea that you would use people that are foreign, that are not citizens. Ultimately, citizenship should not be just about paper. It should be people who love this country, who are prepared to defend it and put everything on the line. And we come full circle in our conversation, Gene, don't we? We need people who serve because they love this nation and they have each other's backs. Why would you import people who don't bring that love of your country? I mean, that is just totally in line, I guess, with the kind of policy thinking that we've experienced the last many years, and is really at the root, I would suggest, at why our national security is in doubt.
0: Mm. Now, we have just purchased a brand new submarine. They're going to cost a lot of money. But that's important for our Arctic sovereignty. And I'm all for that. But I'm just interested. Is Redmond optimistic about the future of the Canadian Armed Forces? And what does he believe we have to do?
1: Well, I can't speak for him per se, but I certainly relate to him closely. But I'd say from my perspective, if I hear his analysis among others, I mean, those are great announcements, but they don't really mean anything unless you have results.
0: Yeah.
1: And this has been the pattern time and time again. We could give dozens of examples where there's announcements, and it's really a form of kicking the can down the road.
0: Yeah.
1: And this is the problem, is that announcements do not mean anything unless they are executed in terms of results.
0: Yeah.
1: And so are you optimistic? Not really, no.
0: Hmm. Proclamations do not equal progress unless you take action.
1: Yeah, no, precisely. And this is where, you know, the role of the media is so important. But I think so much of the media don't really look beyond those kinds of announcements and really hold the governments to account. People love to make those announcements. And is it theater? Yeah, in most cases, it likely is.
0: Yeah, absolutely. On a completely different topic, because I know you deal with public policy and certainly the news and the media in many, many forms. I woke up this morning and, oh, I was so saddened to hear, even though he did lead a long, long life to 92 years old, I sure was saddened to hear of the passing of Lloyd Robertson this morning.
1: Yeah, no, I was too. I mean, we all have memories of Lloyd Robertson really being a kind of a trusted voice within the media. And I would say that, you know, we need to think thoughtfully about his legacy, mm-hmm. as someone that you could trust and that would actually ask tough questions as well. So I think that's a really important marker during his time in history.
0: Yeah. I don't know who we can trust on TV news today, honestly.
1: Well, I think, Gene, you're one of them. And I don't say it because I'm one of your regular guests here. But sincerely, the role of journalism, the role of the media, an independent one, that dares to ask tough questions and do their job to hold those in power to account, that speaks truth to power, is more important than ever.
0: Yeah. Well, thanks so much for that video. And as always, I encourage people to go to the Frontier Center for Public Policy and really check out David's interviews. I mean, they're not like 10 minutes. I think this one was 77 minutes. And you cover everything from A to Z. And I appreciate you not only coming on the show, but those interviews every week they're gold.
1: Well, thank you very much, Shane. It means a lot to me.
0: All right. Well, listen, thanks for this today. Our best to Jasper, your pet dog. And say hi to Jasper for us. And
1: I will.
0: All right. And we'll talk to you again next Wednesday morning.
1: Thank you, King.
0: David Lees, President and CEO of the Frontier Center for Public Policy.
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4: He has an opinion. Some days you'll agree, some days you won't. But here's the difference. He respects your opinion. It's Gene Vilaitis on CKTV News.
0: My good friend, the Reverend Michael Korn joins us. Good morning, Michael.
5: Good morning to you.
0: You know, I woke up and I was very sad this morning. You're a fellow broadcaster among your many hats. Lloyd Robertson has crossed the Rainbow Bridge off to heaven at age 92. What a lovely, lovely man.
5: I didn't know that.
0: Yeah. Oh, yeah. I'm just telling you now. Yes.
5: Oh, I knew him a little. He was a lovely man.
0: Yes.
5: But he had, you know, he had a wonderful life. Mm-hmm. And I remember years ago we were chatting, and I said we both ran, and I said, you know, I'm trying to get my time a bit better. I'd like to do this. And he said, oh, I just run so I can still keep living.
0: Well, he certainly was the host of Everything Canadian. He covered 11 elections. He hosted three Olympic Games, two Quebec referendum. He covered the Montreal Massacre. He covered 9/11, of course. And he helped share inspiring stories like the Terry Fox Marathon of Hope. I really, you know what? He was like a news anchor's news anchor, like a really serious journalist, unlike the news models we have today where it's all about nice legs, great hair, and fantastic teeth. And those are just the men.
5: Yeah, is he describing me? I think, I mean, even of his generation, he had people trusted him.
0: Yes,
5: and I they were right to do so. There was a decency and integrity and honesty about him, a solid figure. I'm sure he could have gone to the U.S. and made huge amounts of money. I didn't know him well. I met him a few times, and he was just so gracious, very humble. And he'll be very, very fondly remembered.
0: Yes. Well, I told the story already, but I'll tell it to you. I met him, a couple of times. He was on some of the radio shows I was a part of. But the very first time, he said to my then partner and I, he said, you two are very cheeky. And we just thought, oh, okay, here goes the interview down the drain. And he paused and he said, I like that about you too.
5: Yeah.
0: That was good. May he rest in peace.
5: Yes.
0: The Canadian Armed Forces, this is from our Oh My God file. Chaplains have been told to use public addresses to groups of people during occasions as spiritual reflections and do not use religious specific language, including God.
5: Well, you know, when you told me about this story yesterday, I did some research and I spoke to some friends who are military chaplains. And first of all, it doesn't come from the government. It comes from the military, from the Armed Forces Chaplaincy Department. And I think what you'll find is the reality of being a military chaplain, and I work with one, Rob, God rest his soul, and he was killed in an idiot went through a storm. Anyway, I won't get into that. But privately, nothing changes. You speak about prayer, you talk about God, you talk about Christ with people, and that's what military chaplains do. When it comes to public ceremonies, though, where it could well be that the vast majority of people who are there are not Christian, don't believe in God, many of them. I think most chaplains, even most ordinary clergy like myself, you try to be as inclusive as possible. I take funerals, I've called in someone to take a funeral where I know that a lot of the people there would rather I wasn't there. They don't want to see a collar. They have no faith. And I'm very clear about that, because otherwise you're just living a lie, and they know you are. So you have to be honest. I know a lot of conservatives, or some conservatives, Christian conservatives, secular conservatives, are jumping on this. The war on religion, honestly, mate, I don't see it as that at all. It's probably been handled a bit clumsily, but some people have jumped on it to try and attack Mark Carney, who is a man of quite deep faith, actually. And I do wonder if some of them speaking out about it have a similar faith. But if you spoke to a military chaplain, and a lot of the things they deal with have nothing to do with military issues, believe me, I think they would tell you that it's not really going to change anything at all.
0: Well, I find comfort in your explanation. That's good.
5: Well, I mean, I know there are people out there, and you know who they are as well as I do, who want to jump on anything to say, oh, yeah, you see, there's a war on religion. Well, they should be very careful, because the religious composition of this country is changing. And what about if other people say war on religion? I mean, I'm very, very severe on separation of church and state, separation of mosque and state, separation of synagogue and state. Mm-hmm. We are not a theocracy. We're innate. Believe what you want to believe. I want equal rights for people who are Christian. I don't want us to face discrimination. I want us to be allowed to speak out. But when it comes to a government institution, the military, that has changed radically, I mean, if you would have said this 40 years ago, of course that would have been an issue.
0: Mm-hmm.
5: And I've preached about military chaplains, and there is a most incredible story from the Second World War where four chaplains, Roman Catholic priests, and two Protestant, and a rabbi as well, they gave their lives on a ship that was going down. They'd run out of life jackets and so on. So they gave theirs up to other people. And these four men, the last that was seen of them alive, they were arm in arm praying as the ship went down. It's a very moving, very beautiful story.
0: Mm-hmm.
5: One of them was not a Christian. He was Jewish. He was a rabbi. But to celebrate chaplaincy, know the work they do. But I really am so tired. And you know me. I mean, I know exactly how all this works. I was part of it for many years. You jump on an issue and say, it's a war on religion. There's maybe a war on Christian values taking place. Values of compassion and love and forgiveness and empathy and understanding. And I have to say that some of the first people to scream about the war on religion are actually on the wrong side of many of those issues.
0: Fascinating. One final story today. In addition to being an agriculture area here in the Niagara region, St. Catharines is also an academic town. And a lot of people are talking about the really strange case of Jason Arday, the youngest professor in Cambridge history, a man of color. But now everything is unfolding. How this guy became a professor it's quite incredible. I mean, among the stories that he told was appearing on a British TV show that ended 7 years before he was born.
5: Well, he also climbed Everest.
0: Yes.
5: You know, and he walked on the surface of the moon when he was two. Maybe I should be flippant. Look, I don't know where this will go. The first thing I would say is, look, reading some of his material, it's so badly written, and it's such gibberish, you wonder how, but that's a sign. I mean, a lot of people do that, and they become professors. What seems to be going on here, the accusations of plagiarism, they came first, and this has happened to other people, too.
0: Mm-hmm.
5: A lot of the stuff that he took, there were no quotation marks, he just stole other people's material. That was the allegation. We're now hearing that these sort of accusations have taken place in the past, and the police have been told to intervene to go after the accuser, and this is very worrying. This story this will unravel and unwrap as the days and weeks go by.
0: Yes.
5: Then other things such as he said that he was on a television show, a very famous, wonderful television show, that the chronology is all wrong. It's impossible. He said he had a brain tumor. He said all sorts of things he's claimed. And the worrying part of this is that people have not questioned in any way. They haven't said, well, you know, surely we have to have some evidence of this. And he's claimed other things that could have just been clumsy wording, that he was a visiting professor at various universities, then said he wasn't. A lot of things are deeply problematic. And, of course, people say, well, you weren't questioned because you're black. Now, I don't know if that's true or not, but I know a lot of incredibly hard-working academics of color, if you want to use that phrase, who must be cringing at this.
0: Mm-hmm.
5: And I mean, he seems a very gentle man, and I feel, in a way, I feel a bit sorry for him, and it may well be in the end that, you know, it's fine. I don't think it will be, though, and people who were backing him are sort of withdrawn from the scene. It's troubling, and it has happened before. I mean, plagiarism, I've never quite understood it, because I've written a lot.
0: Yes.
5: Not so much now, and it may not always have been great stuff, but I didn't copy other people's material. I mean, you go online, you look at what has been said, you can use it, you can. But if you're quoting, if you're taking a chunk of it, then you have to put quotation marks. You have to acknowledge where it comes from. You can be inspired by an idea. I mean, when I write sermons, my Greek isn't in no way perfect. I will go and look at Greek translation and ideas that people have put forward about it. And I'll use those, I'll think about those, and then develop them myself in other ways. But you can't just cut and paste. You cannot do that. If you're a professional writer, it's simply not allowed.
0: And at Cambridge, of all universities, how he got to the top, it's astounding.
5: Well, I think any university is an issue here. There is, did you ever watch Inspector Morse and Inspector Lewis?
0: Sure.
5: On TV?
0: Yeah.
5: There's an episode of Inspector Lewis, actually, where there is an academic at Oxford, and it's, I can't remember what it's called, the episode. It's very good. And he's bright, but he's got there by lying. I mean, he has told lies about other universities he's been at. It wasn't checked properly. But that was a probably long enough ago, maybe 20 years, where the internet wasn't what it is today. Today, and there are apps where you can just check plagiarism. And to do it today, you are really putting yourself at risk.
0: Mm-hmm.
5: And then you know what's going to happen. Well, questions are already being asked. Why was he not questioned? And people will say, well, it's because of the fear of accusations of racism. And I think those fears are sometimes valid. I hope people are sensible about this, because what you mustn't do is then make every other student or academic feel that they've been watched.
0: Exactly.
5: Simply because of their skin color, because that will be equally repugnant. But, yeah, it doesn't look good.
0: Michael, I'm out of time for this week, but next Wednesday, let me tell you about the time I went over Niagara Falls in a barrel.
5: I was with you, actually.
0: Oh, that's right. I remember. Thank you, Michael. I'll talk to you next Wednesday. Have a great week.
5: Okay. Take care. God bless. Bye-bye.
0: Thank you.
6: Taking a look at your weather forecast, we'll see 60% chance of showers with the risk of a thunderstorm overnight. Mainly cloudy into the morning with continuing showers in the afternoon, reaching a high of 27. Tuesday, a mix of sun and cloud with 40% chance of showers, the temperature steady near 27, and some more rain for Wednesday with a high of 28.
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8: You know that guy that wears socks and Birkenstocks? That is so not him. He's Gene Vilaitis on CKTB News.
0: We like to have a little bit of fun, and after back-to-back flash floods, we need to have a little bit of fun. So it's time for Carla Collins with a twist. Live from Hollywood, it's Carla Collins. Good morning.
9: Everybody's talking about my tight pants. I got my tight pants. I got my tight pants on.
0: Yeah.
9: Thanks for putting that into my earworm.
0: Yep. Sudbury Police marking Canada Road Safety Week, doing this video. And I'll tell you something, Carla. It's getting a lot of negative feedback. A lot of people are saying police should not be doing this kind of a video. Why are they using tax dollars, motorcycles? I just thought it was a cute little video. In fact, Joe Warmington from the Toronto Sun was so upset with it. I'm having him on the show tomorrow at this time to talk about it. But it's pretty funny. And if you don't
9: I feel like Joe Warmington can take several seats and you can tell him I said so. Come on, man.
0: Lighten up!
9: What? You know, people literally get a metal detector and find something to be offended by when there's so much. We're basically living through the fire festival. Why can't we? I was delighted by it. It is a sketch that I have legit plagiarized when I've appeared on stage in either hot pants or red pants. And I'm just going to give everybody context, because I'm not a big Jimmy Fallon fan. But in 2016, he and Will Ferrell and Christina Aguilera, debuted this sketch where they sing that little ditty that I started with, and they're wearing bowl cuts and shirts from the 70s and super tight white pants. And here's a funny little, since then, Jennifer Lopez did it, Matthew McConaughey, and
0: Michelle Obama did it, yeah.
9: This is what's really funny is lately, a bunch of really young kids have come to it because Rosé, who is the main vocalist of a global K-pop girl group called Blackpink, she posted that she was using that song on one of her social media posts. And, of course, you know, the kids don't know what the heck this is. So on all the videos, if you watch the tight pants videos on YouTube, they're like, I'm here because of Rosé. Who's here because of Rosé? So it's cross-generational. Police officers can have fun as no one's seen the Village People.
0: Exactly. I mean, well, there you go.
9: Anyway, I thought it was a delight because I always think you get your message loud and clear when you use humor, but I guess that's just me.
0: Yeah. If you don't know what we're talking about, simply Google Sudbury Police tight pants and you'll see the video. It's actually very funny. Now, you were out on the Pacific in good old Marina Del Rey last night doing something called an angel circle. Now, these are the kind of things I really like. And when people find out this about me, they kind of look at me, I go, you of all people? This angel circle sounds like it was pretty cool.
9: Well, you know, here's the thing. You know, I do something called Chuckle and Chill, and that's where I do like about 30 minutes of comedy, and then I take people through guided meditations, as you well know. So my big hybrid is comedy and spirituality, because, you know, otherwise spirituality is kind of, it gives you the ick. Mm-hmm. You know, it can be too earnest, and people, I'm a guru. No one's a guru. And so I had met this woman. She came to a show. It's a friend of a friend. Her name is Shishi, Sheila, and she said, I do these, she's been asking me for months, and I have just been dodging the angel circle, but then I'm like, oh, we're out on a boat. You know me.
0: That's nice.
9: I'm easily bought. And I always say this to myself, it'll be wonderful, or it'll be great material because it'll be so horrible, you know, and people will be too precious. It was the most beautiful group of people. It was fantastic, and she is highly entertaining and used a lot of humor. It was just a really fun, uplifting, fabulous experience. And it's an exercise in getting your intuition. Like you see if you can help the person, like what you see for the person. And, you know, there's like there were snacks, a lot of laughter. So again, anything I think right now, just like the tight pants song, I think anything in our world right now that's uplifting, we got to jump all over that. I want to be all over that, like tattoos on an NBA player. Like, you've got to go for it. And speaking of going for it,
0: yes.
9: here's a segue. Thank you, my old radio days.
0: Ba-da-ding.
9: I think I said this to you last week, because Donna Mills, Abby Cunningham from Knott's Landing, she is 85 years old.
0: Yeah.
9: She's had a husband forever, but she joined OnlyFans. And she's getting some pretty wild requests. Apparently, again, a lot of people want to see her stomping grapes. But first of all, I was like, yeah, you go, girl. And then I'm looking, and all these legit stars are now on OnlyFans. Like, not necessarily doing the adult stuff, but just interacting with their fans. They like that they own all their content on the platform, that they can get into, like, Jamie Presley, Cardi B, Lily Allen, Iggy Azalea, Shannon Elizabeth from American Pie. I'm like, this is awesome.
0: Well, some of them make a lot of money every month. In fact, I read an article about OnlyFans about a year and a half ago, and there is one woman on there, and she made more than the collective salaries of all the players in the NBA in a year.
9: Am I right? And I actually just did when I last went up on stage, I did a comedy, because 2 weeks ago I was like, is this horrifying, alarming, or flattering that two different people said, why aren't you on OnlyFans? And I'm like, okay, first of all, I'm kind of working on what I hope to be a beloved children's book. But the thing is, Gene, let's be honest, my feet can't be denied. I mean, they just can't be. So I already have, like, the number one LinkedIn skill.
0: Well, maybe it's Carla's Tootsie Toes, you know?
9: Listen, I'll make more than a professional sports teams. I'm down for it.
0: Boy, Alex is just waiting for that one.
9: Okay, well, tell him right now I'm only on OnlyFans, and it's just me liking my own stuff. But I will tell you when I make the move to OnlyFans. And I'm always telling you about TV shows. Like, currently I'm watching Lucky on Apple with Anya Taylor-Joy and Timothy Oliphant. Fantastic. But you introduced me to Ride or Die.
0: Isn't it great? It's like a 2026 version of Thelma and Louise. And
9: that's exactly what I thought.
0: Yeah, and one of the stars is Waddingham, who, you know, was the owner of the soccer club in Ted Lasso. And I could watch her, like, around the clock.
9: you could watch her just stare. She's like, you could watch her. She had body paint drying, is what you're saying. She's a banger, man. She was great in Lasso. She comes from the stage in London.
0: Yes.
9: Well, I think those are her origins. And she and Octavia Spencer have that just great Rizzoli and Isles chemistry,
0: yeah.
9: Yo.
0: If you don't know what it's about, Waddingham's character is a hit woman, and her best friend doesn't know that and thought she was just working at a normal job, and then things take a turn. It's on Prime. It's a limited series. I'm just loving the heck out of it.
9: Yeah, people, when I mention it on socials, people are like, I love Ride or Die. And again, don't we all secretly want to be assassins who only kill bad guys? I mean, it's like she's like a hot, voluptuous Dexter.
0: Yeah, exactly.
9: I mean, so that's all. I think we all have that vigilante kind of, gene running through our veins. And speaking, I'm a Gen Xer, and last week a peak Gen X moment happened.
0: Okay.
9: I don't know if you heard about this.
0: No.
9: But in Chicago, there was a Smashing Pumpkins concert, and Barry Williams, who played Greg Brady, happened to be in the crowd. So check this. They invited Greg Williams to come up on stage and sing It's a Sunshine Day from the Brady Bunch while Flavor Flav nodded his head to it. And I'm like, the only way that gets more Gen Peak is if the whole crowd had just said, whatever, and then went back to being a latchkey kid.
0: Oh, man, I hadn't heard that story. That's fantastic.
9: I mean, I was just like, this is my generation just coming to a super peak.
0: And
9: I loved it.
0: You know what's going to be running around in my head for the rest of the day is Marsha, Marsha, Marsha.
9: Well, I don't know. So you'll have Marsha, Marsha, Marsha. My face, my valuable face. And I got my tight pants on just to kick off Warmington. You tell him that you can have us both on, and we'll do a mano a womano match on this, because
0: okay.
9: I don't know. I liked Sudbury more when I saw it.
0: I'm waiting for your OnlyFans page where it's tight pants and just your feet.
9: You know what? I just think we just made $1 million just from Alex alone.
0: You know, you should try it just for fun to see what would happen.
9: Well, you know, because Elle Fanning, they did an account, because Margot's got money problems, which is also an Apple. You know, I'm such an Apple ho. It's all about her, you know, her being a dropout single mom. So she starts an OnlyFans page, and she did all this research. And I guess a lot of women and men are noticing that there's so much freedom, because I'm like, it's not an information gathering site, right? You
0: no.
9: own all of your content.
0: Right.
9: So I'll just say it's for research. Make a little extra case.
0: I'm liking the idea so far. I really am.
9: All right. Well, let's. Next week's show will be interesting.
0: Okay. We'll leave it at that. And I can't wait.
9: Exactly.
0: I can't wait.
9: You're my ride or die, Gene.
0: All right. Thank you so much for this today. I can't wait for next Wednesday now. And take care of those toes.
9: I just got a pedicure, so I'm all set. I've done all my job prep.
0: Perfect. Okay, I'll talk to you next week.
9: All right, bye, Dean.
0: There she goes, from Hollywood, Carla Collins with a twist. Yeah, we're halfway there to the weekend. Segment number 30. Kristen French, Child Advocacy Center here in Niagara. About 1 year ago, it launched its Child Victim and Wellness Program. Now, the center serves children and teens who've experienced physical and sexual abuse, neglect, online luring, or exposure to violence. We want to talk about online luring today. A very good friend of the radio station is Brian Bratt. He's the executive director of the center. And, Brian, great to have you back on the show this morning.
10: Hi, good morning, Gene. Thanks for having me on.
0: You know, I want to talk about online luring. I've always said, you know, artificial intelligence and the internet are two of the greatest inventions ever. But I also have said artificial intelligence and the internet are two of the worst inventions that we've ever developed. Online luring is terrible. And what you've discovered is it's just heartbreaking, really. A young person gets victimized, but that young person ends up blaming themselves. And you guys get involved to assure that young person who has been online, who has been lured, that they're the victim. They're not to blame themselves. My goodness.
10: Yeah, you know, Gene, you're absolutely right, and certainly, you know, we've worked with a variety of kids over the years, and a lot of times we work with kids who have been victims of abuse, neglect, witness to violence, but when we deal with cases that involve online luring, it's different. And as you pointed out, one of the differences is the fact that, you know, let me paint a picture. These are kids that are, you know, usually in where we think is the safest place on earth. They're sitting in their bedrooms, they're on their computer, and they're interacting with their friends most of the time. That could be through social media, or it could be through online gaming. And unfortunately, that's where some predators are as well, because there are people that are reaching out to these kids, pretending to be just like them, pretending to be their own age, sharing their own interests, and really kind of befriending them and connecting with them. And then unfortunately, at some point during the conversation, they essentially tricked them into sharing intimate photos of themselves. And then that's usually when the problems really start, because these same predators would then ask them for more pictures, more intimate pictures, different kinds of pictures. And as a result, you know, we are finding these victims are, you know, have a terrible time recovering from this because, as you point out, they are victims like everyone else, but they take a lot of the blame. They feel incredibly guilty because they think that they were in some way participating in it, and it's that much more difficult to get them the help they need.
0: Yeah. So what is the center's role? What specifically do you do?
10: Well, in this specific program, the Child Victim Witness Program, it's a really important piece because we work with kids, you know, from all backgrounds, kids that have, you know, basically a court date. And oftentimes, when we see them first in the Center for Investigations, it could be sometimes between a year and a year and a half until they have to go to court. And we work with those kids to make sure they're ready for that experience. We do everything from, you know, courtroom tours. We arrange meetings with the Crown Attorney, help them write victim impact statements. But really, it's about making sure that the kids have the confidence that they need to go into a courtroom to tell their truth with confidence and conviction, and to really make sure that by providing that kind of evidence, that those that, you know, create or, you know, are guilty of some of the most horrific crimes are held to account.
0: Yeah. Do you really emphasize the fact that they have been victimized and your role is to give them the support they need so they can make it through?
10: Well, absolutely. I mean, you know, I can put it another way, too, in the sense that, you know, our job is simple. And a lot of the kids that we work with, our role is to give back to those kids what was taken away from them. Mm-hmm. So we build their self-esteem. We build their sense of self-worth. We reestablish trust. We, you know, position our staff as positive adult role models in their lives. And we hope that these things collectively can lead to a sense of resilience. So not only can these kids feel better about, you know, their situation now and help them kind of, you know, heal from their experiences, but we feel that what we're, you know, providing them also gives, you know, some great building blocks so that they can be happy, healthy adults later in life. In a courtroom setting, we want those same kids to be confident in telling their story. You know, far too often in our system, even adults, when it comes down to trial, they decide, maybe sometimes days before, that they can't go through with it. They can't go to court. They can't face the accused. And in those instances, it is really a miscarriage of justice because without any evidence, sometimes these perpetrators walk free. So when we work with kids, we want to make sure that they have the confidence that they can, you know, go into a courtroom and be able to talk about what happened. And in those ways, you know, we're really confident that it has better outcomes for the whole system, because with that kind of evidence, it means that, again, I said earlier, the you know, these individuals that create some of the most, you know, horrific crimes are going to jail.
0: Yeah. Brian, I always say whenever I talk to you or Kim Rossi or any of the great people who work there, is I'm always overwhelmed when when I hear the number of cases. I don't know what we would do without you guys. Over the past year, 127 cases were referred to you. Those cases involved 191 children or teens. Yeah. 91 of the cases continue. 36 have been closed. And in fact, your colleague who runs this very program, she's in court this morning, and that's why you're here. Where would these children be without you?
10: Well, it's, you know, that's something that we're very proud of because, again, there is a huge need. We are one of only about 14 programs in the province that is able to do this. And certainly, you know, we're so committed to the, you know, the power of this program that, you know, we feel that, you know, more jurisdictions in Ontario should have, you know, access to these types of programs. Because as I said, you know, without our support, without these services, a lot of times parents and families are left to fend for themselves. So, you know, the numbers are large, and you know, that is a scary thing for listeners, certainly. But you know, the good news though is that we are here. Organization exists to make sure that these kids, you know, get the help that they need. One thing I should also mention, of course, is that if folks are listening, a lot of these programs, while we do receive partial funding, like in this case, it's supported by the Ministry of Attorney General, our costs to support these kids far exceed you know, what we receive from the government, and so we always rely on the public. We rely on donors, companies, individuals to make a donation and to help support you know, our services. And if anyone would like to do that, yeah,
0: yes.
10: Go ahead.
0: Yeah, no. How do people do that, please?
10: Yeah, no, the easiest thing is to hop online. Visit us at KristenFrenchCACN.org. You'll be able to find out more about our programs and all the services we offer, but also make a donation. Make a donation to make a difference to ensure that these kids that need the help get what they deserve.
0: Yeah. Finally, if a parent suspects their child may have been victimized, should they just contact you directly?
10: If no, the best thing to do is to immediately call Family Service. They are the best ones to open up an investigation. Or if people feel that their kids are in immediate danger, then call 911 and talk to the police.
0: Okay, great. Always great to have you on the show. Thanks for the great work you do in the community.
10: Jane, we really appreciate it. We'll talk to you next time.
0: All right. There he goes, Brian Bratt. He's the executive director of the Kristen French Child Advocacy Center.
6: Taking a look at your weather forecast, we'll see 60% chance of showers with the risk of a thunderstorm overnight. Mainly cloudy into the morning with continuing showers in the afternoon, reaching a high of 27. Tuesday, a mix of sun and cloud with 40% chance of showers, the temperature steady near 27, and some more rain for Wednesday with a high of 28.
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14: Brilliant or crazy? 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
0: Niagara-on-the-Lake, Lord Mayor Gary Zalepa is joining us on the show. Good morning, Lord Mayor.
15: Good morning, Jean. Thanks so much for getting me on the show here today. And thanks for all the good information you're getting out to our communities across Niagara. It's really appreciated, and appreciate you being there at this point as we kind of get into the cleanup now.
0: Yeah,
15: well, and assessment. So
0: it's a pleasure. That's what we do here at CKDB News. It's been a heck of a week. Let me just ask you a quick question. How are you doing?
15: Well, I appreciate you asking. I always ask when I've been asked this week. I'm saying, first of all, how are you doing? If you've been impacted personally, I hope your family's okay, and hope your house, your property's okay. So, we're doing as best we can supporting our residents, Gene. and our team here at the town are really dedicated folks who have been out in the crosshairs, up in ditches and drain culverts up to their elbows in water, and it's actually been a really good sign of how our community can pull together. And right now what we're into is helping our residents and our businesses get into how do we tidy this up and clean up and prepare so that our impacts are better handled in the future, right?
0: Yeah. So, Lord Mayor, you talked about cleaning up, so that there's an obvious question. What's the deal with garbage pickup in Niagara on the Lake now?
15: Yeah, so that's great. I appreciate the chance to talk about it. So there's really, a couple of things. Every part of Niagara has been hit different, right? So there's going to be a little different level of service maybe in one community versus the other, and that's okay. But in Niagara Lake, the key message here is if you're a property owner or a business and you actually have an insurable situation where you do have insurance and there's going to be help for you there, our key message for those folks is, let that process manage your situation. That includes, taking your items away, rely on that. If you're not in an insurable solution, and there are many people that are not, Gene, and we've spoken to many of them. And so we've set up a collection with the region of Niagara for those folks to get some of their items to the curb. And, we've got up to 5 bags at your regular collection day. And if you've got some other debris that's obviously directly related to the flood, some construction items, or you've chipped out some drywall, or you've had to take out some things, we want you to get that at the curb. And if it's a large amount, we're really saying to our residents in Niagara Lake, reach out to us at the town. Call us and we will arrange to work with you one-on-one. We can do that when it's real severe and you don't have that insurance coverage. You can call here at the town office. You can contact us through our website, and we need to hear from folks if they do need that kind of thing.
0: Right.
15: What we don't want to do, Gene, is overwhelm our sanitary collection system so that we're actually not even collecting the regular garbage, because then we'll get a bigger problem, right? So we've tried to really manage it this way. And so, we've got a list of things out that are on our website, as I just mentioned, 5 bags and, some other material that maybe was in your basement. If it's bigger items, you gotta, contact the region. You can search on what type of, if it's appliances and how to, register for them to be picked up. You can also get a truckload or take it to the Humber landfill site at any time. As we know, the tipping fees are waived there. But we're also going to do something here in Niagara Lake where we're going to set up a transfer station. So if people maybe can't get things all the way to Humber, in the next day or so, we're going to have information for residents on how they can bring that to a transfer station that will be located in Virgil. And we'll have some information on that pretty soon. So.
0: Oh, right. The question I've been asking on the air is, where is Doug Ford? Now, in the province, we have something called the Disaster Recovery Assistance Program.
15: Yes.
0: And it can be turned on with the flick of a switch. I have no idea why our premier has not done that yet. But I've been getting several text messages this morning that after he hosts a news conference with the Prime Minister in Toronto, Doug Ford may be coming to the area. Do you have any knowledge of that?
15: Yeah, so I will say a couple of things. So I'm glad you brought it up. So I will also say that we have been in consistent meetings with actually a couple of ministers and their ministry and their staff. They've been pretty proactive. We've had several meetings, myself in the room, with the minister's chief of staff and their deputy ministers. They've been giving us instruction and we've been following that to access, as you said, the Disaster Recovery Assistance Program. We're feeling that they're proactive. We're feeling that they're responding to us when we reached out to them. I actually have another meeting set today with the minister. So, with their staff anyways, Gene. So, I just feel that there actually has been a pretty good response from our position on this. Everything is a little different, Gene. We have a community that's got a large base of agriculture and a smaller urban area. Our neighbors around us, they have more compact urban areas where impacts really are just more pronounced, and I can understand the stress levels, right? So I just want to be careful that, you know, we are feeling that we're getting that direction from the province. I can't say I've spoken to the premier directly because I just didn't feel it was necessary. We've been speaking to several different ministries and the minister is responsible, so which is agriculture and municipal affairs and housing, Gene, and they've been really receptive, and as I said they've actually been proactive in reaching out to our team. So yeah, we're going to continue to work that and find out what type of assistance is going to be available for folks who are really in a non-insurable position.
0: Yep.
15: And had problems with overland flow of water, which the town had quite a bit of. I think in rural urban areas in the cities, and that they had problems with water coming from their, you know, from the ground, from the drains, and that we had water overland coming through doors and windows, Gene. So it's a whole different situation, and I think that's maybe why we're seeing something. That's why we're experiencing this differently.
0: Yeah, I'd like to see the premier in person. Just, you know,
15: yeah,
0: like,
15: I think I think it's not a bad ask, and but we have felt the support. So I just wanted to communicate that, and everything's different. So I respect that what's going on elsewhere is probably different than what we're experiencing.
0: And I know you can't do anything about this, but I just want to share some of the text messages I'm getting from people.
15: And, please do. Yeah.
0: And a lot of people are very frustrated with their insurance companies. You know, they're being told that they didn't look at their policy closely enough and they're not fully insured. And I talked to one gentleman yesterday, and his insurance company said, well, if it was your washing machine that broke down and your basement was flooded,
15: you'd
0: be covered. But this is rain from the outside. I mean, come on.
15: Yeah, that's disappointing to hear. And you know, when you deal with a partner like your insurance provider, whether you're using a broker, you know, or you have an independent, somebody supplying you directly, it just shows that how important it is for us to get real good clarity, ask these tough questions for people providing services to us, because insurance is tightening up and really, you know, it's not fair when the consumer is not getting the straight on that. And I think, you know, that's something.
16: This is your CKTV News.
17: From the National Newsroom of the Canadian Press, I'm Don Mitchell. Officials in British Columbia say a ferocious wildfire in the Okanagan on the weekend has left behind significant structure loss. A provincial state of emergency declared yesterday is still in effect today as more than 100 wildfires burn in the province, with almost half of them out of control. The BC Wildfire Service says the Bald Range fire in the Okanagan exploded in size to more than 100 square kilometers yesterday. Annette Boulay was one of many who escaped and says thinking about the chaos the blaze has brought is the hardest part.
18: It's heartbreaking. It's heartbreaking. The animals, the babies, the families that are misplaced, it's just not knowing, and the ones who do know, what their lives, everything is just gone.
17: Boulay says the fire looked like doomsday as it bore down. Today, the BC Wildfire Service is reporting the Bald Range wildfire has grown to 136 square kilometers. Conservative leader Pierre Poilievre and his Canada-U.S. relations critic Shubaloy Majumdar are expressing concerns about Canada's apparent tendency to cave to Washington on trade matters. In a letter to Prime Minister Mark Carney, the Conservatives cited scrapping the digital service tax, removing Canada's counter tariffs, and cutting the U.S. into a deal to share net toll revenue from the Gordie Howe Bridge. Canada's top trade negotiators are heading back to Washington this week for more meetings with the Trump administration. Negotiations between Canada and the U.S. have ramped up in recent weeks ahead of an August 19th deadline that would see a range of Canadian exports hit with 50% tariffs. After a week of daily events and celebrations, Pride events took over downtown Montreal this weekend.
19: Fierté Montréal is holding its 20th parade, where thousands gathered to watch the festivities. Organizers have said they beefed up security after a deadly attack at Berlin Pride last month. A group of leftist LGBTQ+, known as Wild Pride, also held a march, which started about an hour after the parade. The organizers of Wild Pride say they want to bring Pride back to its roots by protesting corporate sponsorship, police presence, and colonialism. Diana Musina, The Canadian Press.
17: And Russia and Ukraine exchanged more strikes overnight, with more civilians killed and others injured on both sides. Local authorities report that large-scale Russian missile attacks on Ukrainian cities have become almost routine in recent weeks. Meanwhile, there are reports a U.S. envoy may visit Moscow soon. ABC foreign correspondent Marcus Moore explains.
20: The Russian state news agency TASS is reporting that President Trump's son-in-law Jared Kushner and envoy Steve Witkoff may visit Moscow soon. And it comes as both sides appear to be intensifying their missile and drone attacks on each other. Ukraine managing to hit energy facilities and warehouses deep inside Russia. One target is Amazon's Russian equivalent Wildberries, and Russia suffering heavy losses on the battlefield as well. There is word from Ukraine's President Zelensky that he believes another 50,000 North Korean troops may soon be deployed to fight alongside Russia in Ukraine.
17: Zelensky has for months lobbied other countries, especially the U.S., to send Ukraine more Patriot systems made scarcer by the Iran war, arguing they are crucial for defending civilians. This is the Canadian Press. In sports, Ben Shelton is still on course to repeat as the National Bank Open singles champion. The fifth-seeded American defeated up-and-coming Brazilian Yao Fonseca in two sets in the round of 16 in Montreal. Shelton with serves approaching 230 kilometers per hour hit five aces to Fonseca's zero while putting 71% of his first serves in play to reach his seventh quarterfinals at an ATP Masters 1000 event. Meanwhile, on center court in Toronto on the women's side of the National Bank Open, Leila Fernandez has been eliminated in a straight sets loss to Japan's Naomi Osaka in the round of 16. And in Major League Baseball, Kyle Schwarber hit two home runs and Derek Hill singled in with the bases loaded in the 12th inning to help the Philadelphia Phillies avoid a three-game sweep with a 7-6 win over the Toronto Blue Jays. Starting pitcher Jesus Luzardo struck out 12 in seven sharp innings for the Phillies, who began play with a one-game cushion in the NL wildcard race. The Jays start a seven-game homestand tomorrow night against Boston. From the Canadian Press, I'm Don Mitchell.
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4: Taking a look at your weather forecast, we'll see 60% chance of showers with the risk of a thunderstorm overnight. Mainly cloudy into the morning with continuing showers in the afternoon, reaching a high of 27. Tuesday, a mix of sun and cloud with 40% chance of showers, the temperature steady near 27, and some more rain for Wednesday with a high of 28.
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6: Lawrence C. Harris is a youth speaker who helps teens and young adults believe in themselves, think differently about their future, and to make better choices. And Lawrence uses his life experience, starting from when he was a young teenager, in speaking to and providing interactive workshops for young people to help them, again, to help them understand their past does not have to decide where their life goes. And Lawrence, I'm just going to start with a quote from a blog post you wrote called Got This, Keep Believing in Yourself, which I think is a good synopsis of the type of speaking you do and the workshops you provide. So it says, for a very long time in my life, I felt like no one, and all I wanted was to be someone. In the pursuit of gaining attention and validation from the world, I allowed others to mistreat me. And most importantly, I mistreated myself. So let's start back, because you can talk to teens, because it's something that you experienced yourself, and it's really unique. I haven't spoken to anybody else who talks to and provides interactive workshops for people that young.
7: Yeah, the thing that made me really decide to do it was, like you said, my own lived experience. When people meet me today, they see this, you know, upbeat public speaker. He's on these stages like, this guy has no problems. Yes, I did. I grew up getting severely bullied. I got kicked out the house when I was 13. Series of childhood abuse, toxic relationships. Like, I haven't had the most challenging life ever, obviously. But I can speak to what I've been through, and a lot of people relate to that.
6: Yeah, I think that we talk a lot now about youth mental health from mental health providers. So that's generally the people I have spoken to and some kids. But we've always looked at it, I think, from a more clinical sense. And it's only been in the last number of years through COVID, which affected so many kids when they were in lockdown and so on.

0: we really started to look at, hey, you know what? Kids as young as the age of 15 or even younger, I mean, you're saying 13, experience mental health issues. So what were the kinds of things that you faced when you were in your teens?
1: Well, one thing that most people, it sounds simple, but the reality of it is kind of difficult to put into words. Trying to get out of bed. That sounds like a simple task. It sounds very simple. You just stand up, take the cover off, and you get out of bed. But there were many days when it was like, I have to dig myself out of the sheets, and then I have to pull this cover off of me, and then toss my legs over the bed, and then lift my body up. And it was this whole mental ordeal just to start the day. Or when you're trying to make friends with someone, but you feel so lost and so low inside of yourself that putting yourself out there and saying hi to someone, you feel like a burden. And when people are nice to you, you think that they're trying to get something because you've had experiences where your own family members used to do that. Those were just a few things.
0: Well, the getting out of bed part, that's a deep depression. And that's sort of a the way depression can manifest itself for everybody who is living with that kind of struggle. But the people trying to get things from you, that's an interesting thing for a kid to face.
1: Yeah. You know, especially when you consider things such as, for me, it was always, I was a very giving person. Like, I was very kind-hearted and generous, and people would take advantage of that. I can remember examples, even as a child, like 10 years old, of people using that against me. Like, hey, can you help me do my homework? When you don't even really care about me. And being a child, you think that if I'm nice to this person, they'll be nice back, but really they're just using you.
0: Kind of a form of bullying, isn't it?
1: Yeah, it is.
0: Because, sorry, go on.
1: Unfortunately, when I can look back when I can see how a lot of those kids, they were that way because that's what they saw in their own homes. So I don't even hold any anger towards the people who bullied me growing up. I actually hold a sense of, like, sadness towards them because I know how they must have become that way and the struggles that they're dealing with without even knowing what's going on.
0: And so then that connects you directly into the kind of speaking and interactive workshops that you do, starting with teens, and then we can talk about, you know, as they progress up into their 20s. But what you just said connects directly to the work that you do.
1: Yeah.
0: So when you're talking to teens, how do you talk to them about this idea that, you know, they are worth something and they have to start feeling that way as a teenager or they carry that baggage into adulthood? But a lot of teens, they don't want to talk about any kind of mental health struggle or, you know, a lot of cases it might be eating disorders, depression, starts a bipolar disorder. They don't want to talk about that because that in itself makes them feel less than.
1: Well, I highlight to them the fact that it's not about feeling less than, it's just about acknowledgement of how you're feeling. Because it doesn't start off as being these mental health conditions. It starts off with things like, I just feel really angry today because something happened, but you don't deal with it. And then another thing happens, and it stacks and stacks and stacks, and before you know it, it becomes a much bigger problem. So usually I don't go into these schools and organizations and say, we're going to talk about mental health. I sprinkle it in there and they start picking up on the skills they start picking up on things like journaling, on self-awareness, on understanding how to communicate your emotions without me directly saying this is about mental health. Although I share my own experiences, like, I'll go into detail about mine so that they know, like, oh, this guy isn't going to judge us. But in terms of me telling them that I'm going to talk to you about your mental health, no. We're just going to talk about how to manage it.
0: So that's really interesting, because that's a very different approach to what a lot of people do speak about. And I can understand, and you describing it that way, why it would resonate so well with students. I mean, you said in the schools, but obviously it's not just kids who are in the schools that, but that kind of age group. So give me one message that you would say that might resonate without telling them that there may be a problem with them. What's one of the messages that resonates where you're just kind of doing the sort of hi, and you're drawing them in to recognize something in themselves?
1: One of them is that, for better or worse, you're in charge of your life. Now, at first, that doesn't, like, on an emotional level, hit them like, I'm in charge of my life. Like, you know, I'm the captain of my ship. They get excited about that. But over time, as they think about it more, they start to realize that, oh, because I'm in charge of my life, the people that I keep dating, there's something that I'm doing to cause me to pick these people. My bank account. There's something I'm doing or not doing that's causing this to happen. The people I surround myself with, my hobbies, my health, the more they think about it, the more they start to realize that if I want to improve my life, I have to improve inside of me. And that doesn't mean that something's wrong with you. It just means that if you want to change your life, you have to change something inside of you.
0: Yeah, and of course, teenagers are going, like you're talking about relationships and stuff, are going through that, you know, first girlfriend or boyfriend. The insecurities of, I'm going to ask somebody out, or Why am I not part of this group? So there is a lot of things that they're dealing with that they don't even really, maybe they don't know that the person next to them, their friend next to them, is dealing with the same thing.
1: Yeah. So there's a big fear of judgment.
0: Yeah, yeah. Now, you speak to groups up into their 20s. So I'm thinking then what is happening is that some of those older groups, part of what's happening is they are continuing to take that baggage into their, you know, the life where all of a sudden they are expected really to be in control and go to university or college or whatever it is, get a job, you know, succeed, all of those things. But if they're carrying that baggage, how do they do that?
1: Easier said than done, but first they have to acknowledge and admit that they're carrying it. For example, I'll continue with the example of relationship, because people can see that easily if they look at it. Let's say your last 5 partners have all cheated on you. Every last one. It doesn't matter their race, their age, their background, their family history. For some reason, this pattern keeps repeating over and over and over. You have to ask yourself, well, what is causing me to pick these people? And that's when you get honest about what you saw growing up as a child, the kind of music you listen to, the kind of shows you watch. And it's these baggages that we carry from our childhood that if we don't deal with it, without even knowing it, we're going to keep repeating certain patterns. So the thing that I encourage not only just young people, but people slightly older than that to do, is get honest with yourself and ask yourself the question of, what is causing me to keep repeating this pattern? Not to judge yourself, not to shame yourself or that something's wrong with you, just to be able to begin acknowledging what's going on and then taking the actions you need.
0: Yeah, I could hear someone saying, I'm such a loser. Every person I date, you know, they cheat on me, like you said, or they're emotionally not there for me. They're telling me that I'm making things up. And so I'm such a jerk because I keep doing that. As opposed to, I'm not a jerk, but what is it in me that makes me keep choosing those people?
1: Yeah, because I'm glad you mentioned that, because a lot of people, they have that conversation with themselves where they think that I'm the problem and I'm wrong and nothing's good about me, so that's why people cheat on me.
0: Well, then
1: that's not true. That's
0: right.
1: Your opinion that you're carrying with yourself. And that's when you have to ask yourself, well, why do I think that? And you start getting into maybe mom and dad said something growing up. And that's why I start with it's easier said than done, because it can be a pretty emotionally painful process, but you don't have to figure it out all at once. You can journal and gradually figure it out over time so that you don't go too deep too fast.
0: Okay, so I know that journaling is really helpful. And I journaled. I mean, when I was sort of in and out of hospital and so on, I journaled at that point. At the end of the day, I wrote down the things that had happened and tried to understand what was going on. Then I started to feel, you know, good, like I'm coping, and I stopped journaling. And I don't like journaling. And every time somebody tells me I should be journaling, I don't even want to talk to them again because, like, and I say, stop talking to me about journaling. I don't need it. But I'm guessing, well, because I've been told this, and I feel badly because I don't journal. So then you're going to run into people, I'm assuming, who either, like, it's interesting that you said something that their parent said to them. I guess sometimes your parent can say one thing at one time.
1: Yeah.
0: And it carries through. So what about journaling? I mean, is this something that you sort of say to people, whatever is going on in your life, good, bad, or indifferent, journaling helps?
1: Well, it depends. Because for some people, they don't like the act of sitting down with a pen and paper and writing it out. They're like, I find that boring. Okay, go on your phone and start recording yourself talking. And just 10 minutes, ramble, and then listen back to it. And you'll start to see the pattern there. Now, some people have told me explicitly, like you said, that they just don't like journaling at all. I find it boring. I don't want to do it. It's not my thing. You don't have to. There's a lot of ways that you can become aware of your thoughts. You can just literally sit there and notice, what am I thinking? Why? And that's a way of doing it. So it's not to say that journaling is a magic fix. It's just, for the vast majority of people who are willing to do it for a long enough span of time, they see benefits. And when you mentioned that you were seeing benefits, but then you stopped doing it and then you no longer wanted to do it, there's a loss of momentum, because sitting down and writing your thoughts, it is kind of boring. I'll admit that. So once you stop it, it's hard to start back again.
0: Yeah, I did a lot of cognitive therapy, and there was a lot of involved there of why am I reacting the way I'm reacting, what happened, and how, you know, what kind of response am I having? Is it all or nothing, which was always my thing? It's either good or bad, and this is bad. And because I worked through that, and I got to a place of, I guess with the journaling, I got to a place of comfort.
1: Yeah.
0: And but what I did, and I've done this recently, and you're absolutely right, I was going to do some speaking, and I decided I would tell the whole story to Zoom. And then, not everybody has Zoom, although you can have the free version, and then it does a transcript. And then I could read the transcript of what I said, and it's not so much that it was eye-opening and I didn't know that, but it was grounding, because it reminded me where I came from, where I am now.
1: And that's what I love about journaling too. It's, I've been doing this since I was 15 years old. So part of why it's so easy for me to do is that my brain has been like, yeah, Lawrence, it's 10. Usually I do it at 10:30, 10:15 in the morning. Like, hey, Lawrence, it's time. Go write in that little book. And I get to look back on it and see 15-year-old Lawrence compared to 20-year-old Lawrence, black and white difference. Yeah, yeah, well, I still have time when I get upset and whatnot, but when I was younger, it was all or nothing. It was like you could have been the perfect individual, never did anything wrong to me. You do one thing, and it's all or nothing. Like, you are a villain to me now. Whereas now, I see it as you're human. You're just a person. Like, you are a human. You're a person. No one's perfect. No one's completely all or nothing. There's a point of, like, just, it's a little hard to explain, but it's, like, not happiness exactly. It's more so stillness. It's comfortable. It is, I'm here. I'm not worried about the past. I'm not worried about the future. I'm just here. And with each moment, as you become more and more aware of why you react, how you react, and you notice the patterns, you're able to be more stable in your life.
0: Okay, well, if there's one thing that I take away from this interview is that I can journal in the morning instead of at bedtime, which is, you know, like, I'm tired. I don't want to journal.
1: Yeah.
0: So let's move. We talked a little bit about being in adulthood. If you start this process when you're younger and you can carry it into adulthood, obviously you're still going to have problems and things are going to happen that you have to work through. But you also work with people who have never recognized, maybe they didn't grow up in a childhood where they faced the kinds of things that you're talking about. But now they're in adulthood and all of a sudden they're at work. And they think they're not cutting it, or they feel like their boss is looking at them and thinking, yeah, that, you know, Janice shouldn't even be on this team, and you get those kinds of thoughts in your head. Is there a different way of looking at that than when you're younger?
1: Well, it's pretty much the same. It's just you're applying it to a different area of life. Because when you're 15 years old, you're thinking that Sally on the, like, Sally on the cheerleading team, she would never date me. You know, she doesn't like a guy like me. When you're 35, you're thinking, that job would never hire me. I'm not cut out for it. When you're 60, you're probably thinking about, like, I don't know, I'll never have enough money for retirement. You're thinking about fundamentally the same problem, just in a different context. So when you learn to look at situations as, okay, is this life-threatening? No. Is this a permanent thing for the rest of my life? No. Okay, so it's just going to pass eventually. Like, it's a thought. It's a feeling. I can feel it. I can think it, but that doesn't mean it's true. So for the example you said of somebody thinking my boss is going to fire me and they don't think I'm a good worker, I would tell somebody like that, do you have any real world evidence out of their mouth that says that? No, my boss never said that they think I'm a terrible worker. Okay, so you're just thinking. It's not that you're making it up. That's not what I mean by it. It's that you're having thoughts that aren't necessarily true. So just look at it as a thought. Let it pass, and eventually you can accept the fact that maybe your boss thinks that, but maybe they don't. Focus on the thing that feels better.
0: I do speaking to businesses and mental health in the workplace and how you deal with some situations like that. So I do think you do absolutely need to start there, because otherwise you're not going to do what I'm talking about, which is, you know what? You can probably go to your boss and say, I'm feeling this way, and I sense it's not really the case, but I have to tell you this. Hmm. And if your boss, I mean, I also work with supervisors, for them to be able to respond and create that safe space. And, yeah. And even when you're younger, there, I think for some kids, honestly, there is no safe space. They're just yeah. in a situation, where there's no true safe space. But creating that safe space when you're an adult is really, really important. And it's something that's still really difficult, even when you get to that age and you're mature and you feel like you should be, you know, you've got the world, you understand everything. But you can still apply those same principles because, in fact, you are still feeling like you're that 15-year-old.
1: Yeah,
0: subconsciously.
1: Yeah, when you describe that, I start imagining, like, I can see an organization where the boss or the owner works there, and this is a supportive community where it worked there. But I started thinking about if you're working at McDonald's and you tell your boss that, a lot of places like that, the boss won't care because this is a job. This isn't a, like, NAMI group. I'm sure you've heard of NAMI, right?
0: Yeah.
1: Like, you know,
0: yeah.
1: This isn't a circle where we're going to all sit down and we're going to share our feelings.
0: Right.
1: This is a job.
0: Lawrence, we have to stop here. I could talk to you forever. But if people want to know more about you, they go to lawrencecharris.com. Your website is fantastic, and I recommend everybody go and take a look. Whether you need it or not, you're going to walk away with something. 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
2: Taking a look at your weather forecast, we'll see 60% chance of showers with the risk of a thunderstorm overnight. Mainly cloudy into the morning with continuing showers in the afternoon, reaching a high of 27. Tuesday, a mix of sun and cloud with 40% chance of showers, the temperature steady near 27, and some more rain for Wednesday with a high of 28.
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1: Okay, Sam Osterhoff, MPP for Niagara West, is spearheading the flood response for the Ford government. Sam, busy time. Thanks for taking the time to keep everybody updated here on CKTV. Thanks for joining us.
24: Very busy time, but appreciate you taking the time to chat today, John. And also just want to acknowledge 610 and your whole team and the work that they're doing on flood relief as well. It's, I think, a symbol of how united the community is right now and so many folks stepping forward, really working on helping neighbors helping neighbors, and the provincial government will be there to help as well.
1: Yeah, absolutely, Sam. I think it's, when bad things happen, I'm always amazed how people respond, and it's kind of nice. First off, what's the latest status of where we're at, where we stand here today, Sam?
24: Well, obviously, the amount of flooding that happened over the past three events really just compounded challenges. It wasn't just one storm. That's the important thing. It wasn't just two storms. It really was three storms. Earlier today, we had the Minister for Emergency Response and Preparedness join myself, the Mayor of St. Catharines, and the local MPP, Jenny Stevens, who, look, you know, we wear different colors, but at the end of the day, with these kinds of responses, politics are put aside, and it's really about making sure that people have the support that they need. And the minister walked through a number of things that are underway. One is the Team Rubicon, which is a part of the Ontario Corps, has been deployed. They're going out doing assessments. They're able to start helping folks clear out, you know, basements, clear out especially vulnerable persons who maybe are seniors and can't do some of the assistance that is needed in their own homes in some cases. They're helping with that work. Then the Provincial Emergency Operations Center is in close contact with municipal officials and their emergency operations to help with, you know, debris removal assessment, and also folks like the Salvation Army have been out coordinating delivery of cleaning kits. I know there's others who are also coming forward to try and make sure they're sourcing dehumidifiers and pumps and things like that. And I know that this is all part of kind of the immediate response. And then the next steps are around the disaster relief assistance program, which is the municipal program, or helps municipalities with their costs that they're incurring. They're really front-ending a lot of the costs. And then that program should help pay back portions of that cost. And then also the disaster relief assistance for Ontarians, which is about trying to help those who have been impacted specifically with overland flooding, which is a lot of the flooding that we had over the past week and a half. And so that will be hopefully rolling out soon. The assessors have gone out and are working with municipalities to make sure that that's possible. But it doesn't replace personal insurance, but it helps with some things that personal insurance doesn't necessarily cover.
0: Yeah, so a lot of people are asking about that. You know, the premier didn't commit in any specific way. I'm kind of wondering what the disaster relief fund, how does it work, and when could it work in this case? Is it a case-by-case kind of thing, Sam? Maybe you could explain it a little bit.
24: For sure. So there's two main components to the provincial disaster relief funding and how they flow out. The first is called the Municipal Disaster Relief Assistance Program, or MDRAP. That's really about providing funding retroactively to municipalities for things like infrastructure and costs of response. So, for example, if you have culverts and bridges that are knocked out because of the storm, if you have hard infrastructure that needs to be replaced, that program is retroactive. It kicks in. It could be upwards to 120 days for municipalities to tally all of their costs. As the premier said when we were walking around with the mayor, both in Lincoln and in St. Catharines a couple of days ago, he said, keep the receipts, guys. And I know Mayor Sisco and Mayor Easton are definitely keeping those receipts as they're out looking at the infrastructure costs that they're incurring, but also some of their response costs. I think of things, for example, like the relief on tipping fees as an example. So that's the first part of the response. The individual homeowners response program is called the Disaster Relief Assistance for Ontarians, or DREO, as it's commonly called. Now, the way that this program works, again, is it's not a replacement for individual home insurance, but there are types of flooding mechanisms. There are types of, for example, overland flooding, which generally isn't covered by home insurance, where this can be activated. The municipality is working with the province on the mapping of the areas that would be eligible. So not every area is eligible. I know that there was a flood declared post July 1st where there was a big flood in Ottawa, and that program is currently accepting applications under the area that's been laid out. So if you look up, for example, the Ottawa floods, you can see where the areas that people fall under are eligible, and that would be similar for Niagara when it's declared. Currently, they're still working with the municipality around what the specific areas would be that would be deemed eligible, and then folks can apply under the criteria that are laid out online.
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0: That's helpful. And that leads us to insurance. Are you hearing a lot of concern about insurance? I've got a poll up today. I'm gauging people to see how that's going. Very curious about how things go here. So far, 37.5% are saying they've been fine. 25% saying it's been a nightmare, horrible. The other 25% saying I should have read the fine print. And 12.5% saying they've been difficult. Is this something you're gauging also, Sam?
24: Yes, I mean, to be fair to the insurance folks on the local level, the small mom and pop brokerages and things like that, this has just been hundreds and hundreds and hundreds of applications in a very, very short period of time. So I want to be a little bit gracious. I'm not a fan of, you know, the big insurance companies any more than anyone else is. And we don't want to see them failing to uphold their deals with homeowners, especially folks who in many cases have been paying premiums for years and years and, you know, never needed it until they need it. And now they need it and expect it to be there. So I'm not going to take their side or anything like that, but I'll say the local mom and pop shop dealers who have been really trying to make sure, or brokers rather, who have been trying to get back to people and respond to people. I know that they've just had so many claims in such a short period of time that it's been challenging. I know one of the concerns has been for folks that they have a particular limit. like $50,000 or $25,000 or whatever the case may be for their basements. And so then that, obviously, if you have a lot of equipment or a lot of furniture, a lot of things, computers or whatnot in your basement, you know, furnaces, most of us, and some pump replacement and things like that, that can be hitting those limits, and that's where the concern is often coming. The other part of it, though, that I've heard from friends in the trades and things like that, is just there's only so many tradespeople locally to get out and do some of this work. So I would say that your poll pretty much aligns with where I'm hearing from folks. I obviously don't hear from the folks who say everything's going fine and it's been good. They're not going to reach out and with a call like that. So I would probably have a disproportionate number of people who say they have concerns, but that does sound like where folks are at from the calls I'm getting.
0: Let's. I know that you've been under a deluge, you know, and so has Mayor Sisko and Mayor Diodati and Jenny and everybody else locally. Wayne, everybody's probably been, their offices are just getting plowed. What's the best way to direct traffic if somebody's got concerns? Perhaps this is not a bad time to mention that. How can they best contact people in the right place for the right thing?
24: Yeah, so at the end of the day, the responsibility and the spearheading of response has always been led by the local municipalities. They've always managed emergencies at the local level. That's why they have Emergency Operations Center. They are supported by the Provincial Emergency Operations Center. So they can do what's called an RFA, a request for assistance, as St. Catharines and Lincoln have, which is what now is unlocking the Ontario Corps, Team Rubicon, the resources that they're able to provide, some of the applications for funding assistance that they're able to unlock. And then also some of the organization of NGOs and things like that who are coming down, whether that's the Red Cross or the Samaritan's Purse or others. So I would say your first best point of contact is always the local municipality. They both have forms that you can fill out to kind of detail what's happening, what your concern is. That could be maybe there's a culvert near to you that's been filled up by debris and you're concerned that if there's more rain that's going to flood again. Maybe that's you're a senior who needs to be able to have some assistance with clearing debris on your property. Maybe it's a pickup for an individual item, and that's the kind of thing that the municipalities take the lead on, so you don't have duplication, but they are being supported directly by the Ministry of Emergency Preparedness and Response.
0: I know that the wine industry has been hit by this, too. Now, let me know, Sam, I think you have a meeting coming up. When do you have to book?
24: Well, we have the Minister of Agriculture coming down next week to go and see what's happening on the farms. We were actually today already with Rodney Bierhuizen, who was hit really hard. If you saw some of the videos from his greenhouses and the impact to their product, there's others. We've been in touch with the tender fruit growers, the folks. One of the big concerns I heard was that it can be challenging for people to get out in the fields with sprayers when it's or in the orchards when it's so soggy, right? So if you're driving a piece of equipment that's going to sink into the mud, then they're at a critical point right now where they need to spray for pests and for mildew control and some of these other things. So we're bringing the minister down to get a sense of what programming can be supplied and supported for these industries, and especially farmers who in some cases are right along areas that are heavily flooded. I think of Larry Bilko out in Lincoln, who we visited earlier this week and saw how he has trees that his grandfather planted, I think he said, in the 1920s. It was something like that his family's been there. Just really, really old pear trees. And he said, you know, we can't replace that. If those go, I can't just plant new pear trees overnight. Like, that's a part of a legacy. So that's what we're talking when it comes to the heartbreak, too, for folks.
0: Yeah, it's not just tender fruits. It's also any farmer, anybody out there in agriculture. There's concern for that, too. Certainly all the wineries have been struck in one way, shape, or form. Is it fair to say, Sam, that there's just no way for infrastructure to manage that amount of water?
24: Yeah, I think that there's... this is a tough one, because on the one hand, it's true that 16 inches of water, which is what St. Catharines received, 14 inches, I think, in Lincoln, a little bit less once you start going up the hill and into some other places. Yeah, 16 inches of water, you almost can't You can't build pipes that are big enough for that amount without creating such incredible cost pressures. I mean, five times the size in some cases or whatnot, right? So it's fair to say that that is very hard, but there are still things that you can do around prevention for retention, for preventing debris from blocking up drains. There are tools, and we have to make sure we use those as much as possible. So I wouldn't say there's nothing. I don't think you can just throw your hands up in the air and say, well, it is what it is. No, we have to make sure that we're responding and planning. The three in a week was really, I think, the tipping point. The ground was saturated by the second time, right? And the first one,
0: yes,
24: actually things worked. The sewer systems worked.
0: Yeah.
24: There was some unfortunate localized flooding, but nothing like we saw by the time the ground is saturated, and that's what we really got hurt by. But I know there's going to be a lot of work on the infrastructure front. It's not going to be a quick fix, but I think that is the longer term, a big part of the longer term resolve we have to show.
0: Yeah, we talk about these things on Wednesdays, the matters of the home with our home inspector. There's things you can do around your house, and you can catch that segment on Wednesdays here. Okay, Sam, I think you got a meeting to go to. Is that the case? You got a split, right?
24: Yeah, I do in 3 minutes, so I got to head into that. But really appreciate your time, sir. And I know, listen, I also just have to acknowledge the way people have stepped up. I know your team as well, but so many folks have been reaching out, even just saying, how can I help? And that's been a really... makes me proud to be a person from Niagara, just to see how folks are stepping forward to assist each other, and I want to give kudos to those people.
0: Anytime you want to get on the air here, Sam, let us know. We'll put you on right away, because it's all about that, and get to your meeting. Thanks for the phone call today.
24: Appreciate your time, John. Have a great one.
0: Okay, that's Sam Osterhoff, MPP for Niagara West, and he is spearheading the flood response for the Ford government. And we are going to take a little break here. I'm John Gonzo. This is The Drive, CKTV News, your trusted voice.

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17: From the National Newsroom of the Canadian Press, I'm Dom Mitchell. Police have confirmed an 80-year-old woman has died as a result of the wildfire that forced the evacuation of thousands in British Columbia's Okanagan region. Penticton RCMP say the woman was attempting to escape when she died due to the fire. In a statement, the resident from Meadow Valley, northwest of Summerland, was trying to evacuate with a family member when she died suddenly. They say the death was reported early yesterday morning by a witness who was also evacuating. Meanwhile, video footage emerging from British Columbia's southern interior is showing nothing but smoldering ruins of a village in the path of a ferocious wildfire. Falder, with a population of 215, was one of the first areas overrun by the explosive Bald Range wildfire as it surged east towards Okanagan Lake and Summerland, forcing the evacuation of about 20,000 people yesterday. The BC Wildfire Service reported today that the blaze has grown to 136 square kilometers. Porter Airlines has apologized for the cancellation of one of their flights last week after a child refused to buckle up. An airline spokesman says in an email that its plane left the terminal in Victoria on Thursday and was headed to the runway for departure to Toronto. However, a young child was standing in their seat and would not secure their seat belt. Passengers had to wait for another flight the next day. A group representing First Nations across BC is calling on Ottawa and Alberta to halt the proposed West Coast pipeline, warning it would worsen climate change and disasters.
14: In a letter to Prime Minister Mark Carney and Alberta Premier Danielle Smith, the Union of BC Indian Chiefs says First Nations have not been meaningfully consulted on a proposed West Coast oil pipeline. The group says key decisions have already been made and warns expanding fossil fuel production will worsen climate change. The proposed 1,250-kilometer pipeline would carry up to 1 million barrels of crude oil per day from Alberta to a port near Delta, BC for export. Now, Ottawa is considering designating the project as being in the national interest, which could speed up its approval process. David Augustine, The Canadian Press.
17: And in the Middle East, Oman says talks to manage the Strait of Hormuz with Iran have been ongoing this weekend. However, the United States is not a part of any discussions. The talks come as Tehran made new demands on the U.S., one of which was correcting its behavior before the Strait of Hormuz can reopen. ABC foreign correspondent Marcus Moore has details.
18: The back and forth following the weekend announcement that Iran is close to a deal with Oman to secure a route through part of the Strait of Hormuz. But Iran now making new demands on the U.S., including lifting the naval blockade and withdrawing American forces from around Iran. While Iranian officials say no active negotiations are underway, President Trump, in an interview with Axios, said the U.S. is, quote, semi-negotiating with Iran. We are low-keying it, he said. We're watching Iran with its huge inflation and the fact that they have no money.
17: Also in the Middle East today, Israel's prime minister rejected President Donald Trump's recently announced deal for Gaza and says Israeli forces won't withdraw from the Palestinian territory until Hamas disarms. This is the Canadian Press. In sports, Canada's hopes of getting something out of the National Bank Open in Toronto were dashed tonight with Leila Fernandez dropping a 6-4, 6-4 decision to Japan's Naomi Osaka in fourth round play. The 30th seeded Fernandez from Laval, Quebec was broken at 3-3 in both sets. Osaka, the number 11 seed, closed out the match with her sixth ace to complete the win in 1 hour and 22 minutes. Osaka's victory secured her first WTA 1000 quarterfinal appearance since reaching the final at the MBO last year in Montreal. Meanwhile, in Quebec, Ben Shelton is still on course to repeat as the National Bank Open men's champion. The fifth-seeded American defeated up-and-coming Brazilian Yao Fonseca 6-3 and 7-6 in the men's singles round of 16. And Michael Brennan made five straight birdies to pull away from Bo Hostler and close with a 6-under 64 to win the Wyndham Championship in North Carolina. From the Canadian Press, I'm Don Mitchell.
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1: Overnight, mainly cloudy into the morning with continuing showers in the afternoon, reaching a high of 27. Tuesday, a mix of sun and cloud with 40% chance of showers, the temperature steady near 27, and some more rain for Wednesday with a high of 28.
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3: Welcome to the CEO Series. I'm Carl Moore from McGill University. Each week, the CEO Series takes you inside the minds and lives of some of Canada, indeed the world's top leaders, to discuss strategy, leadership, and today's pressing issues. And some of the world's top leaders have spent time with us, like Justin Trudeau, Muhammad Yunus, Nobel Prize winner and President of Bangladesh, and Dr. Joanne Liu, International President of Doctors Without Borders. Today I'm joined by Lucio Patrini, President of the McGill University, a bilingual health center, one of the largest and most modern health centers in North America. Lucy, thanks for your time today.
4: Thank you so much for the interview.
3: Lucy, how big is the MUHC in terms of employees, hospital patients, or whatever the relevant measures are?
4: The MUHC is composed of five hospitals, and we have 14,000 employees, 1,500 physicians, and then there's also the research institute component of it, which is about 1,500 extra researchers and workers.
3: So you said 1,500 physicians, but they're not employees.
4: Exactly. So physicians have privileges to be associated and affiliated to the hospital and the university, but they aren't employees. They bill directly to the government.
3: Okay. Would it be one of the biggest in Canada, I presume?
4: Yes, on a number of issues, both in terms of the scale on the clinical volume side, and then on the research institute side as well. Yes, one of the biggest in Canada.
3: Let's step back. We'll come back to the healthcare system as something that's on the mind of Canadians across our country. Mm-hmm. Where did you grow up, and what did your parents do for your living when you were a girl?
4: So my parents immigrated from what was then Czechoslovakia, now the Czech Republic, to do their PhDs. And they met in at the University of Waterloo while they were doing their PhDs. That's where I was born. And then with a little stop for a couple of years in Edmonton, ended up in Montreal, where they were both professors. My father, a professor of computer science at Concordia University, and he's still actually professor emeritus there now, and was telling me last night about a paper that he just had published. And my mother continues to be a full-time mathematics professor at Champlain College on the South Shore.
3: So they're still active teaching. Maybe they'd be over 60, presumably. So they're still out there teaching and sharing their wisdom.
4: My parents are both going to be 80 this year. And still very, they love the interaction with people. They very much enjoy also the mental activity that goes with work. Yeah.
3: So keeps in your job, though, you couldn't do that. Like, let me argue that a CEO runs hard and it's well paid and it's honored and it should be, but it's a full-time job. Where a professor like myself, your mom and dad, can calm down a bit. And does that make sense? Like, would it be hard for you at 80 to do your job?
4: I have no idea what it is that I'm going to be like at 80.
3: Well, okay.
4: Hopefully I'll be like my parents in terms of both mentally very much active as well as physically. I think that if we look though at at what it takes to do the job, I'd say I put in about 70 or 80 hours easily per week. I think it's more of an issue of how many consecutive years you should be at a single institution for you to remain relevant, for you to remain, nimble, agile, as opposed to moving on and letting somebody else take your role. So I think that's more the issue than the age.

0: in absolute terms. I mean, we see across the world, there are world leaders that are in that age range.
1: So what drew you to medicine?
0: I remember when I was 16, 17 years old, I was doing siege up at Marinopolis, and it was something I desperately wanted to do. I didn't have any physician in the family, though, so I'm not sure how much I really knew about what it was I was getting into. I remember the acceptance letter was one of the, you know, opening that letter and seeing the acceptance was one of the happiest I remember being. And it ended up being a path that I really highly enjoyed, both for, you know, the helping people, the improving health, the complexity, now I realize how little I knew about what it was I was getting into.
1: You'd still take that path, one asks, hopefully.
0: Oh my goodness, I would absolutely not change it. Medicine is an incredible career, profession. You know, it's something that you don't count the hours, that is constantly, you know, that constantly changes, that constantly evolves. And in fact, you know, what I thought I was going to do was see patients plus, you know, maybe research. And the path that my career took is one that I would have never anticipated. And so every step of the way I've highly enjoyed.
1: So did you practice medicine and see patients for some years in there?
0: Yes. So when I finished my residency and fellowship, I practiced for full-time. Well, I shouldn't say full-time, actually. I practiced for 10 years along with doing research.
1: Yeah, okay.
0: And then practiced, you know, very part-time while I was chief medical officer. It was the Canadian term. In Quebec, it's director of professional services at St. Mary's and at Laval. But then when I became associate deputy minister and the pandemic hit, it was just impossible to continue to do any clinical practice as well as to actually maintain competence for clinical practice, frankly. So I stopped in 2020.
1: See, I like a doctor with a bit of gray hair, but who's still reads. And that would be the challenge of how do you keep current if you're that busy doing really important jobs?
0: I don't know. I don't know if I would agree with you.
1: Okay.
0: I think it depends if you need somebody who's very technically skilled,
1: or if you want somebody who
0: came back and learned the latest and greatest during their fellowship. But you know, regardless, I think we both agree that since medicine is constantly evolving, if you're not keeping up with the medical literature, if you're not constantly evolving, then it's better to step aside, and that's exactly what I did.
1: What kind of medicine did you practice? What were you?
0: I was an internist with a niche practice in medical obstetrics. So people who are pregnant, who have had complications or had high-risk pregnancies that you have to help through medically through the pregnancy.
1: So that'd be a very moving thing to do. So I guess oncologist, one of my students is a pathologist, so it's a very different world, but, you know, it'd just be very emotional, would strike me, to deal with the things you... But on the other hand, you're making their lives better.
0: You know, for the most part, yes. You're also dealing with people who have had a intrauterine fetal death or who have had other complications. So it's not always, it doesn't always end up, happily. And that was part of the practice because the other part of the practice was as an internist. So I was a hospitalist doing inpatient care on, you know, complex, mainly, elderly individuals. Yeah.
1: How different is medicine today than when you started 25 years ago?
0: What's been changing is there are incredibly exciting new medications, immunomodulators for oncology. There's a huge advancement in devices. We know about the advent of AI, and yet there is a huge gap between all of that and the possibility or the speed of which it is implemented and the speed of which that there is a positive innovation somewhere that spreads and scales.
1: Today I'm joined by Lucio Patrini, President and Executive Director of the McGill University Health Center, one of the biggest in the country. I'm Carl Moore from McGill University, and you're listening to the CEO series. Next up, we'll ask
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2: Hello again, you're listening to the CEO Series. Today I'm joined by Lucio Patrini, President and Executive Director of the McGill University Health Center. How different is Quebec? How different are the different provinces? Like, you go Quebec and Ontario are next door neighbor or New Brunswick. Are we pretty similar or are we a bit different? You may not have enough experience, but any thoughts on that?
0: You know, in theory, the Canada Health Act has, you know, pillars that should be across Canada.
2: Yeah.
0: But really the system works, in very, you know, as systems according to provinces. So very, very different.
2: Yeah.
0: We do have, you know, quite a few occasions that the CEOs of, between provinces meet and speak. And so our challenges are very similar, across the country. That said, there are things that each place does better, does worse. For example, in Quebec, we have, you know, universal access to either through insurance or through the government for medications. That's not the case, in the rest of Canada. And we had, you know, now there's dental that has better access, through the country. You know, the one thing that we have that is really across Canada is the fragmentation of care. It's very difficult for people to know, you know, which door to get into when there's a problem. And if you have a complex system, you know, navigating between clinics, the hospital, imaging, outpatient services, physio, you know, that fragmentation aspect is something that we share as a challenge throughout the country. Quebec is unique in that there is a much larger private sector than in the rest of the country. So we have here, you know, private radiology clinics, people who are off RAMQ, so off Medicare, and do surgical procedures. So that is a difference compared to the rest of Canada.
1: From one level, the rich get that treatment because they have the money, but the poor don't have the funding. So it makes it a little unfair from a you know, economic viewpoint.
0: Well, you know, I mean, again, one of the pillars is universal access, despite what is your social standing or social situation. The wait times that you can have for that operation, for example, currently in a private sector, if you pay, $20,000 for your hip versus not, for sure is discrepant. But those, you know, individuals, if they truly want to, can go to Europe, and they do, Europe or the States, to get the same amount. So regardless of if it's here or elsewhere, when you have money, it is true that you tend to access care faster.
1: Well, and I'm happy in some ways when some of my rich neighbors go somewhere else, because it means that someone can do a hip replacement then that they got somewhere else. So it opens up
0: that space.
1: Yeah.
0: Again, I think that if we could look at the system, and there are certain elements that I think that are starting to trickle up that I think we have to address. I don't know. I find that we're heading towards the wall in terms of the rising cost curve in healthcare, in terms of we have difficulty in terms of HR, in terms of nursing, in terms of lab technicians, radiology technicians. We have an older, sicker population. So we're really having to see how to do things differently. So I think there are things that have been tended to be taboos in our system that we have to look at. So in Quebec, I'm not opposed to a private system, but perhaps we should limit how much they can charge maximally. Right? So that there's a bit more equilibrium. Yeah. In Britain, for example, they tell you, okay, you're in the private sector, but you have to, you know, do a certain number of weeks to the public sector. So I think that there are ways to structure things that you have some kind of, or, you know, in French we say ticket modérateur, that if you're consuming healthcare services inappropriately, that you're charged a minimal amount to try to limit, how and what you access inappropriately. So I think that there are ways to see for us how to improve access.
1: So the hospital CEOs like yourself and the system are talking to the government, and there's a back and forth and conversation about this on an ongoing basis then.
0: Mm-hmm. But a lot of that is also how much is the public willing? Well, first of all, there's the Canada Health Act, and if you cross the line, well, then there's no federal provincial transfer. So I think that those discussions have to be also on a federal level.
1: Yeah.
0: But then, you know, putting that aside, even on a provincial level, there are elements that, you know, let's say they're allowed, how politically acceptable are they? So those are elements that we're going to have to discuss as a society.
1: So Lucy, clearly you're a leader now. When did it first strike you? You said to yourself, Lucy, maybe I'm a leader. Was it elementary or high school or medical school? When did the thought strike you? Maybe I'm a leader.
0: No.
1: I mean, clearly you're a leader. You can't argue that point.
0: Sure, but then there's a difference between when you're given a title, right?
1: Okay.
0: So you're given a title, and so you're the hierarchical superior of somebody, right? So, but I find that what I always wanted to do, and why I did, before I did research, and then I wanted to go into management is, when I did research, I wanted to push the science, do things differently. And then I saw, there's even basic things that are wrong with how, or suboptimal with how things are managed. Let me go get the tool set to do it. And if you really want to affect change at a big level, you can't do that alone, right? You have to, encourage and, you know, have a whole army of people behind you that all have that same vision, that all want to go ahead. So how do you get that? You know, is to have a position where you can create a vision and inspire people to follow you in that direction. And that, I guess, is leadership, right? But I didn't go in to say, well, I want to be a leader or I want this title. It was, I want to affect change. How do I affect change? Where is it that I could be so that I would have certain locus of decisional power to change things? And that is in leadership positions. But it wasn't, I am a leader. I mean, that's not something that really crossed my mind in those words.
1: Interesting. What did you study at Harvard?
0: That was where I did my Master's of Healthcare Administration.
1: So that was helped you prepare for this role and other leader, other management roles?
0: No, leadership positions. I'll accept that as a term for sure. But the question was, when did I auto-reflect that I was a leader?
1: Yeah, okay, fair enough.
0: So that was when I saw, you know, as a physician, you treat the person in front of you.
1: Yeah.
0: But you don't really think of all the patients that are sitting at home, or you don't think of how to optimize structures. You don't see how to optimize or, you know, management or, so I saw I needed tools, and that's where I went to get that degree. And they were all, you know, in my class, it was all physicians who had a certain number of years of experience who were transitioning into leadership positions.
1: You still keep in touch with a few of them?
0: I do. We have alumni events, it's also really nice to be part of a international network of healthcare leaders that you can compare, contrast, well, what worked here, what didn't work here.
1: Yeah.
0: And there's a certain, you know, inspirational component to see what people do, to see how to bring it back, and also a certain, comfort in seeing that everybody faces the same challenges, maybe from different angles, but that we all have the same struggles.
1: So you were a doctor seeing patients, and you'd see a couple dozen a day.
0: Right.
1: Is AI making that easier to do because the AI take notes? Is AI helping the physician seeing patients and potentially seeing more of them and doing a better job in their better moments?
0: Well, you know, I think when we say AI, and that's like the holy grail now, right, is to see how is it that we can best harness the power of AI in different areas. So, but I think when we say AI, you have to really, you know, subdivide it into how do you want it to optimize procurement, purchasing? How do you want to do workflow management? How do you want to all the way to, you know, patient-facing, you know, triaging or scribes, as you mentioned, or you know, imbricated in devices that can help diagnose, manage, and follow patients better. So there's a whole spectrum of when we say AI, of how it could be integrated and improve the healthcare system. And then the trick is, you know, how do you take it from the promise to the practice, and it has been considerably more difficult to, well, there's some things that are quite easy, like the scribe. There are some people just, you know, like a fish in water that just even with the two languages, French, English, that, you know, all kinds of really good tools. But there are others that have been strikingly difficult to see what tool do you use, how do you use it, how do you spread and scale it within an organization. So that challenge is one that we're really still grappling with.
1: But the hospital, MUHC, is using AI actively every day now. Or is it still exploring it?
0: Absolutely. But again, when we say AI, so for example, if you look at, the office in terms of, you know, making presentations or taking notes or taking, you know, all that kind of stuff that used to take people hours and hours, you know, that is highly, you know, highly automatized now. There where we think it could make, you know, and then we have it in radiology to see how to, you know, see and triage in terms of, you know, fractures among patients coming in. We have it in terms of workflow. So we have, I would say we have all in all, more than 100 different projects that range between off-the-shelf things that we buy to actually creation of, you know, in the research institute of new systems that are throughout the organization.
1: Okay.
0: And your question was if it would have helped me see patients faster, probably for the note-taking.
1: Yeah.
0: Or, you know, if I could also to be integrated in an EMR, an electronic medical record, to see how do you pull relevant lab, imaging, et cetera, data to be able to make a better diagnosis and to follow a patient is something that I would have, you know, loved to have.
1: Today I'm joined by Lucio Patrini, President and Executive Director of the McGill University Health Center, one of the biggest in the country. I'm Carl Moore from McGill University, and you're listening to the CEO Series. Next up, we'll discuss what healthcare can learn from other industries and how the MUHC is exploring AI to help address the healthcare staffing shortage.
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1: Hello again, you're listening to the CEO Series. Today I'm joined by Lucio Patrini, President and Executive Director of the McGill University Health Center. So this may help with our shortage of physicians a bit. Is AI can get the individual physicians we have a bit more productive.
0: Well, that's the hope, right? But not only way beyond just physicians. I mean, also nursing, also, you know, all those other elements where we have, you know, lab technicians. Those are the also the areas that we have a lot of difficulty recruiting and retaining talent. So definitely that is that's the hope. Yes.
1: It's a good point that there's a, if you, it's great to have a physician, but you don't have a nurse and a lab technician, you can't do your job.
0: Exactly.
1: The healthcare system can't do its job without those people. Boomers retiring and also adding more and more patients, is this one of the big issues? Not we can do anything but the boomers getting older, but this is an issue in healthcare in Canada.
0: It's an issue here. It's an issue in, I think, most societies in the world, right? And again, you know, we talked about that there are new medications, new devices, et cetera. How do we use and leverage that technology to see how to do it? So how do we go from the hope to the real practice and integration is, again, I'd say that we have quite a ways to go. There's a difficulty here that we have in terms of how do you procure those tools? Because, you know, often the rules here are that you have to have an ROI within a single fiscal year.
1: Okay.
0: And for most of those tools that have to be, again, integrated onto your all your data sets, and then they have to be learned, and then, you know, eventually if it helps, then it's over, you know, usually the course of several years. It's very difficult in terms of seeing how to acquire them.
1: Okay. So the system needs to be flexible that way. So when I go to my family physician, then go to the hospital, whatnot, do they all have that information? Like, does my family physician, when I have a test at the hospital, would he know? Is that our system getting to the point where that data is shared across the different health providers I talk to?
0: So in Quebec, all physician and all physician offices have access to lab and much of radiology already.
1: Okay.
0: But now we're trying to see how to, but there's still a lot of hospital systems that are pen and paper. That's not the case at the MUHC where we have OASIS, but certainly the announcement of Epic coming in, and it's now it's been piloted in two areas, and you know, I'm desperately hoping that the university hospitals, which gain the most from these type of systems, are going to be chosen as the next to integrate Epic into our system.
1: So you're a professor of medicine at McGill and the University of Montreal. Why did you switch? Like, I'm a professor, so maybe I'm slightly hurt by this. But so why did you switch from being a professor to being an executive? What brought that on in your mind?
0: You know, I still actually am a professor in both, right?
1: Yes, ma'am.
0: But instead of, you know, giving, I don't have a course load. It's more as an invited speaker, and it's shifted actually. I used to be very much giving all my lectures at McGill in the Faculty of Medicine in the area of medical obstetrics.
2: Yeah.
0: And that has really shifted towards, leadership, organization, optimization. So that has shifted, and I do it as an invited speaker, and I find that, or I hope, that I bring to the classroom real elements, real stories of success, real elements where I've learned what works, what doesn't work, how I've adjusted over time. And I think that that brings a nice counterbalance when I think of my times doing a degree, that I had a combination of professors that were, focused on the, the learning aspect versus the pragmatic, practical aspect. So I think I bring something to the class.
1: No, absolutely.
0: From that standpoint.
1: No, they can smell the gunpowder on you. Like, they may disagree, but you go, she knows what she's talking about. And that's students. I have a CEO class. Once again, I have three CEOs every Wednesday night for MBAs, and I love it because these are people that are in the world, are engaged in it. I'm working in a book. It's using a sports metaphor, is that when you go from playing, like Caitlin Clark was a top women player in the world in college ball, went to the WNBA. Mm-hmm. She never missed a game in undergrad, quit the season because of injury. It's a different game. So when you came CEO here, the head of the hospital, how did you slow the game down? Like, all of a sudden you're sitting in this office and you know what you're doing, but you don't at one level. How did you learn how to be the senior executive here? And what struck you is, I didn't realize this is what you have to do. What is different about being the CEO as opposed to being a more, everybody else is junior in that sense? Anything strike you?
0: Well, one thing I didn't parachute down from, let's say, clinical work,
1: okay,
0: right? So I had roles as chief medical officer, so I saw things from a certain angle, and associate deputy minister. So from that standpoint, I saw, policy. And I came back also in an organization that I had left a decade before, and so some of the top people in certain top leadership positions, namely the physicians as department chairs, I had known before. So that at least brought some level of trust of me as an individual. But then, to your question, it was to make sure to take the time to, so I knew how hospitals worked, so I knew the basic functioning, but certainly the place was very different. And it was to question, it was to really question the senior leadership in place, both from the administrative and the medical side. What are the strengths? What are the weaknesses? Where should we head? What's your vision? So a lot of, understanding of the place coming in, but still really taking the time to be curious, to walk the floors, to speak to, people all the way down to the ones on the ground, which I continue to do. It's very important to have a good understanding of the situation. And then I have always been pretty good at doing signal to noise. So, with all the information coming in about, okay, well, what direction should we head, or how do we create a vision of where we should go? Because there's so many data points coming to you, of taking it all in and saying, okay, let's create a clear picture after you get all that data from all those people that I got, and here's where I'd like us to head. And then, at that beginning point, to be able to have that back and forth, to have that challenged, because,
1: okay,
0: if your vision and your viewpoints are worthwhile, they are certainly, you can certainly see how to improve them at the edge. But once that's decided, it's how to move it forward and to make sure that, that there are things coming in that you have to adjust a little bit, but make sure that you kind of keep on that vision. And the clearer the vision, the more that people choose to stay and really actively come on your team, or choose to say, okay, that's maybe not where I wanted us to head, and choose to not come on if you're clear about where you're heading.
1: Today I'm joined by Lucio Patrini, President and Executive Director of the McGill University Health Center. I'm Carl Moore from McGill University, and you're listening to the CEO Series. Next up, we'll ask how the MUHC is adapting to an aging population and Dr. Opetune's transition from academic medicine to executive leadership.
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1: Hello again, you're listening to the CEO Series. Today I'm joined by Lucio Patrini, President and Executive Director of the McGill University Health Center. So strategy, you don't sit in this office and think deep thoughts. I mean, you do, but this is not where strategy comes from. It's more from out there talking to people about what's going on in our world, how should we change? So it's a matter of emergent strategy coming from them, but you still decide at the end of the day with the board, here's where we're going. But it's after much conversation. So it's kind of influenced by all sorts of people, but ultimately you've got to set the strategy.
0: Sure. That's the job of CEO is to set strategy.
1: Yeah.
0: And I guess the intake forms are several. First of all, this is a, research university hospital. And so, the expectation is that we're going to, create the future, both from a research standpoint as well as from a healthcare delivery yeah. standpoint. And then, you have to take into consideration the strengths of the people in your organization. What is also the tone and the vision of the government, the Quebec government?
1: Yeah.
0: Where are we heading as a nation? And so we see, for example, Carney with his, AI strategy. Well, perfect, because healthcare is, very amenable to that. And then also like a vision about, being open to the world about what are the best in the world doing in terms of where healthcare is heading. Can we learn from other industries to see? And medicine has done that before with checklists, learning from F1, learning from pilots. But can we learn from industry? So all that together to see where can we head to be the best.
1: So an odd question. For the last 4 years, we've done a F1 event with the Aston Martin team at the business school.
0: Mm.
1: So we spent 3 hours, and this year I got to interview one of the drivers. So that's just super cool. When you look at F1, and I visited them over in Silverstone in the UK, there's three things they really care about no one else does. So one is tires. They argue enormously about which tires to put on. They argue about how many pit stops to take. And they argue about how much fuel do we put in. But when you fill up your car, if you have one, you fill it up. Like, you don't put in a gallon because your daughters will go, Mom, what's going on? This is just, you fill it up. Where they argue about these things. So it's interesting, in F1, there's a set of things which are just, and I talked to the CEO of the Blue Jays. And again, in baseball, it's a different set of things than it is in F1, different sports. So what are the three key things in medicine that we really focus on that much of the rest of the world doesn't worry about because it's just not germane to their world? This is to put you on the spot. We'll edit this out. What do you think?
0: I don't know how fair a comparison healthcare is to something that is incredibly focused and singular.
1: Fair enough.
0: Right? Because when you look at, excuse me, racing, it's a car that has to go as fast as it can from A to B, through the finish line. And if you look at a university hospital system, well, all of a sudden you have, patients that are coming in. You can't really control the entry point, the emergency room, For all kinds of reasons. There's the research that, I'm not sure that we can focus it down to three, which is why, we have several, guiding pillars through which all decision points are made. And so if I look at the strategic pillars we gave ourselves, one of them is excellence in patient care and experience, because that's incredibly important for patients, you know, coming in. It is data-driven decisions. It is sustainable development. So, you know, everything that's done is done through a prism of a sustainable development here. You know, from purchasing all the way to the building. And it is striving for excellence in terms of patient care. And so those are much more broad than tires, fuel, right? But then, you know, how do you mesh those to deliver care? I don't know. I'd have to give it a lot of thought to see, can I distill it down to three particular ones? I'd have to give that more thought.
1: I think you're right. That's the pillars. This is right. And some businesses might share one or two of the pillars, but other ones are healthcare. So it's a different world. We live in a VUCA world. The world's gone nuts to some degree out in the business world. So volatile, uncertain, complex, and ambiguous. It seems like it's greater change today than 10 years ago. Do you feel that in healthcare, or is that, hey, it's different, but it's so much similar to the past as well? How much change do you see in the world of where you are these days compared to 10 years ago?
0: I would argue that probably healthcare has more of those components than probably anyone else for many of the challenges we already described that face us in a area of constraints, financial constraints, human constraints. And so how do we match, you know, the greater needs? How do we integrate the incredible and beneficial innovations that we have in a process where there's a limit to how much people can integrate change in their daily work life? There is uncertainty in terms of people's jobs, security, volatility is massive, I would say, with the technology. So healthcare certainly has that, and that brings those elements. It's important, I find, as a leader to see how do you calm the psyche of individuals? Because if people are too nervous and anxious, then they can't kind of sit back in the chair and say, okay, how can we think about discovering the next latest and greatest? How do we integrate a new process? How do I not feel threatened in that context? And so, so it's very important for myself as well as the leadership team to make change something that's less scary, something that is, what's in it for, what's in it for me, what's in it for them, what's in it for the patient. And so certainly healthcare living that turmoil as well.
1: Are you more of an introvert, Lucy, or extrovert?
0: Such a binary option. I am an introvert from an energy standpoint, in terms of I'm very comfortable being alone with my thoughts, or walking in nature. At the same time, very comfortable in a crowd or giving a presentation. And so I'm told that that's an ambivert.
1: Yeah, that's the term. I did a book, We're All Ambiverts Now, so that's what one of the things I've been writing about. But it just strikes me as a CEO, when you go, everybody knows in the hospital, the staff know who you are. And they want you to say hi and schmooze them a bit. And that's, they feel better. Hey, Lucy said hi, and we chatted for a few minutes, and I gave her some thoughts. It's like that makes them go home happy and talk to their spouse and go, I love her.
0: Right.
1: So that's something where it's part of your job is to, lift people up in a sense and show them respect.
0: Well, if you don't like doing that, I don't think you should be a hospital CEO.
1: Yeah.
0: Part of the thing I highly enjoy doing is going to visit on the ground, to the eMERGE, to the ICU, and to speak to people, to visit. So that is something that I find incredibly insightful. I can see that they enjoy it, but from my standpoint, I always learn so much. But that doesn't mean that I don't also need on my off times to be alone with my thoughts, to think. That part of me is something that I highly value as well.
1: This has been the CEO Series. Lucy, thank you for joining us today and sharing your thoughtful insights. I'd also like to thank our show producer Ibrahim and our scriptwriter Stephanie Shea. Thank you for tuning into the CEO Series. À la prochaine.
2: 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And nearly 2/3 of Niagara paramedics say their mental health is suffering. Paramedics deserve to be taken care of. 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
16: From the National Newsroom of the Canadian Press, I'm Don Mitchell. The wildfire raging near Okanagan Lake in British Columbia's southern interior has claimed the life of an 80-year-old woman. Mounties in Penticton say the resident of Meadow Valley, northwest of Summerlin, was trying to escape the flames. In a statement, RCMP adds she was trying to flee with a family member when she died suddenly, believed to be the result of the fire. The death was reported early Saturday by a witness who is also trying to escape a blaze that's forced 20,000 people out of their homes. The mayor of Summerlin, BC, says structures have been lost in the Bald Range fire, but it's too soon to take a tally because it remains an active fire zone. Doug Holmes says he wasn't too concerned when he first learned that the fire was burning Friday night about 15 kilometers away, but that changed within a few hours as it quickly spread and forced thousands to evacuate.
18: The whole length of our community was on fire on the western edge, and you could just see flames no matter where you looked. On the horizon, it was just flames coming towards you.
16: The fire is one of 4 wildfires of note in the province that are threatening communities, although there are about 100 fires burning in BC, and almost half of them are out of control. Lawyers and advocacy groups are raising concerns about proposed federal changes to Canada's Access to Information Act.
19: Critics are most concerned about the restriction on access to certain documents, which could include emails. They also oppose allowing longer processing delays based on staffing or budgets, saying some access requests already take months or even years. Advocates say Ottawa could reduce delays by proactively publishing more records, including scientific evidence behind decisions on issues like pesticides and GMOs. Diana Mussina, The Canadian Press.
16: Elsewhere, a major Canadian passenger carrier says one of their flights was canceled after a child refused to buckle up.
20: A Porter Airlines flight in British Columbia was canceled last week after a young child refused to sit down and buckle up. The airline says the parent and crew repeatedly tried to secure the kid, but it was no use. The plane returned to the terminal at Victoria International Airport. Removing the parent and child and their luggage delayed the Toronto-bound flight past the airport's runway closure. All remaining passengers had to get off. They were rebooked.
16: And finally, in the Middle East, Yemen's Iranian-backed Houthi rebels targeted a crucial Yemeni government-held port on the Red Sea and attacked an oil facility in Saudi Arabia. ABC foreign correspondent Marcus Moore has the latest.
21: With tensions in the Gulf region already at a high level, the Iran-backed Houthi rebels claiming responsibility for a deadly strike on a Saudi oil facility in the Yemeni Red Sea port of Mocha. At least 7 people were killed. The attack raising fears that the Houthis will try to further disrupt sea traffic in the region at a time when Iran has all but shut down the Strait of Hormuz.
16: A Houthi spokesperson says Sunday's attacks were in response to Saudi drones breaching Yemen's airspace. This is the Canadian Press. In sports, Canada's hopes of getting something out of the National Bank Open in Toronto were dashed tonight with Leila Fernandez dropping a 6-4, 6-4 decision to Japan's Naomi Osaka in fourth round play. The 30th seeded Fernandez from Laval, Quebec was broken at 3-3 in both sets. Osaka, the number 11 seed, closed out the match with her sixth ace to complete the win in 1 hour and 22 minutes. Osaka's victory secured her first WTA 1000 quarterfinal appearance since reaching the final at the MBO last year in Montreal. Meanwhile, in Quebec, Ben Shelton is still on course to repeat as the National Bank Open men's champion. The fifth-seeded American defeated up-and-coming Brazilian Yao Fonseca 6-3 and 7-6 in the men's singles round of 16. And Michael Brennan made five straight birdies to pull away from Bo Hostler and close with a 6-under-64 to win the Wyndham Championship in North Carolina. From the Canadian Press, I'm Don Mitchell.
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6: Taking a look at your weather forecast, we'll see 60% chance of showers with the risk of a thunderstorm overnight. Mainly cloudy into the morning with continuing showers in the afternoon.

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1: R&B and soul singer and actress Divine Brown. You can see her in The Secret Chord, a Leonard Cohen experience playing at the CAA Theater in Toronto until August 16th. First, let's get to know Jess Gibson. She's a Canadian-born writer, art historian with a Yale PhD who's lived all over the world. We'll talk about that in just a little bit. Her first book, The Good Eye, is already generating buzz as a sharp, original, and bewitching debut. The stories explore themes like perception versus reality, the limits of what we see, betrayal, revenge, and everyday life tilting into the strange or magical. Jess Gibson joined me via Zoom. I'm going to start by reading you something that you may or may not have seen. This is from Sarah Pauley, and she posted this on Facebook. How I love this strange, beautiful book. Jess Gibson has a singular voice that transported me to worlds and inner lives that I've never visited in a book. Such strange, wonderful, and surprising characters, mysterious, funny, riveting. She writes like no one else. I read it twice and found so many things I'd missed the first time. I can't wait for her next book. The story Intake deserves a place among the great pieces of fiction about food. I don't normally read Facebook posts on this show, but I thought I would get your reaction to that.
2: Well, I was aware of that. I'm not really on social media, but my husband is. So, yes. I'm hugely delighted, especially because Sarah's a filmmaker and very visual. And I think that there is something, at least for me as a writer, that is quite visual as well. So that it resonated with somebody who thinks in those terms. You know, she's obviously a writer and a reader as well.
1: Would you say that there are movies that were a huge influence on you as a writer?
2: A reader just mentioned that she found these stories very cinematic, and there are a couple of movies sort of in the background, not really intentionally, but there's a couple of movies or I would say certainly visual art and sometimes moving visual art. There's a movie, there's a Swedish vampire movie called Let the Right One In, which I like a lot.
1: Me too.
2: I love that movie. Yep. I've watched it many times and I wasn't really aware of it, but there's a little girl or a young woman in one of my stories, and the feeling of that young woman, I wasn't really aware of it when writing it, but I mean, she's not a vampire and she's not Swedish, but the feeling of that girl, what I was unintentionally going for was something like the little vampire from the Let the Right One In. So there are definite movies that, now that I think about it, stand behind, but there's also like, an aesthetic of certain movies that have made a big impact on me.
1: I think it's that kind of thing where you just drink it in and it becomes part of you without you even really realizing it sometimes.
2: Yeah, absolutely. And it's not, the connection is more feeling and like vibe than it is plot. My story has nothing to do with the plot or the, you know, this completely unrelated. It's like the feel. And there are a couple of other ones, like that. I definitely watched a lot of like Italian neorealism when I was in college. So.
1: The Bicycle Thief and things like that.
2: Yeah, absolutely. And Antonioni movies, there's a lot of... and I'm interested in architecture, and there's actually a number of stories that have to do, or one story in particular that has to do with architecture. Again, from a different time period, so much earlier, but just thinking about like the feeling of buildings, which is something that I got a lot from Antonioni and a lot of post-war like European movies.
1: You had a global upbringing. I mean, you lived in England and in Germany and the U.S., Canada, Australia, France. I mean, you were all over the place. Yeah. Tell me if you exported each of those experiences and if it has become part of your work.
2: Yeah, I think so, actually. I mean, one of the

0: things about my childhood is that it gave me the understanding that there are a lot of different centers of the world, right? So there's a way in which the world has many worlds within it, and it's a different sense of perspective than always remaining in one place. And I also think that there's a feeling of when you arrive in a new culture or a new place that's not familiar, everything's a little unfamiliar. Mm-hmm. And so you feel a little bit like there's a feeling of being a stranger and trying to figure things out, trying to figure out, have you understood what's going on correctly? Is there a cultural misunderstanding? And I think that that sense of uncertainty and the question of perception, am I perceiving what's going on around me correctly or am I wrong, is a theme of the book. There are a lot of characters who are misperceiving things. And that potentially comes from my own feeling that, you know, I'm not always sure.
1: You're listening to Jess Gibson on The Richard Krause Show. Her book, The Good Eye, is available now wherever you buy fine books.
0: But also I think that there's a lot of different, the stories are set in a number of different places. So I think I've drawn on specific places. I make up people and characters and settings, but I use real places. So I find it hard to write about a place if I haven't been there or somewhere like that to build on. So a lot of the places that are in the book are actual places.
1: Do you feel, and it's my sense now that you are settled, you live in Brooklyn, New York, and as you're settled and you're not sort of all over the world as much, do you think that that was the thing that you finally maybe said, I have time. I am settled. I've got time. I can start in doing this. This is your debut after years of working in academia. So is there something to that?
0: Sort of. I wrote the stories over a number of years, but I finished them all in Toronto during COVID. I did most of the finishing, by which point I had stopped teaching. And I also have a child who was a little bit older, during the COVID period. So, but I found being in Canada for that time, was much more productive than my previous sort of settled moment of running around New York City. And I do go back and forth quite a lot between Toronto and New York when I can. I'm more settled than previously, but not as settled as some.
1: Right.
0: But yeah, it was being in Toronto and the kind of quiet time, kind of necessarily quiet time and some shifts in my circumstances around 2021 that kind of kicked me into finishing a lot of this work.
1: Do you think that COVID, just given its nature, we were locked down, we couldn't leave, we weren't supposed to leave or however we weren't supposed to see people, but it made a lot of us, I think, a little bit more introspective. We started thinking about things in a different way. Was that true for you?
0: Yeah, I mean, I think that it gave me a kind of a time. It was an anxious period, but for me personally, my father had died about 6 months before COVID, so I actually was very, I was in the right frame to be more inwards, and it was its own kind of gift. I didn't really want to see a lot of people, provided this kind of quiet period in which, like many people, I was reevaluating some things about how I was doing. You know, when you have a break from your normal routine, sometimes it gives you some perspective, and I certainly had that. So I definitely felt, you know, it was a pandemic. I felt anxious and I knew a lot of people were having an actively very hard time. But for me personally, it was a kind of quiet that did result in this work. So, yeah.
1: Many of the stories seem to be about perception and what we think that we see versus what we're actually seeing. What drew you to that idea? Does that have something to do with your background in art history?
0: Yeah, absolutely. So I did a graduate degree in art history, and then I taught undergraduate classes for a number of years. And I think that, for me at least, art history is a lot about paying attention to what you're seeing and trying to decide if what you're seeing is correct. Mm. Is it, you know, is there a basic, can you make it into an idea? Can you make it into a, are you misperceiving something? How is it that we're seeing from what position are we seeing something? Like what am I bringing to what I'm seeing? So this idea of perception is interesting to me, and contained in that, of course, is the possibility that you would be misperceiving, that you would not see things correctly. I like that as a narrative driving factor. I think it appears in a number of the stories to kind of shape them, that somebody has misunderstood. But at the same time, there's also a couple of stories that flirt with the supernatural, that flirt with the unusual. And that's also a question of perception, right? So I grew up in a family. We told a lot of ghost stories. One of the houses that I grew up in was supposedly really quite haunted. And yet also a family of scientists. So there's this, like, my grandfather was a scientist, my uncle's a scientist. So this sense of trying to make sense of what you think you have seen or what somebody has seen versus the logic of it. So all of these have to do with perception and how we understand our own perception.
1: 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Her book, The Good Eye, is available now wherever you buy fine books. Jess sticks around for the next segment, and I'm going to ask her what advice she got from her mother about the release of her debut collection of stories. The Good Eye is her first book. That question becomes pertinent when you learn that her mother is one of the most best-selling, most famous authors Canada has ever produced, and that's Margaret Atwood. We'll get to that a little bit later on in the show. We'll also meet Juno Award-winning R&B and soul singer and actress Divine Brown, who talks about her show, The Secret Chord, a Leonard Cohen experience. Stay with me.
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1: Welcome back, everyone. I'm Richard Krause. Thanks for hanging out with me today. I appreciate it. Later in the show, we'll meet Divine Brown. She is a Juno Award-winning Canadian R&B and soul powerhouse known for her five-octave vocal range. She started writing songs at age 14. We will talk all about that a little bit later on. And she captured audiences with her 2005 hit Old School Love and went on to release a number of acclaimed albums. Today, we'll be talking about her role in The Secret Chord, a Leonard Cohen experience playing at the CAA Theatre on Yonge Street in Toronto until August 16th. First, let's get back to my conversation with The Good Eye author Jess Gibson. Her fiction is praised as witty, ironic, unnerving, stylish, and sharply original, often blending the everyday with the surreal, the funny with the unsettling. The Good Eye features 12 probing stories that explore perception, possibility, revenge, and the uncanny, earning early acclaim as a standout debut. Jess Gibson joined me via Zoom. Interesting to think about the quote from Sarah Pauly that I read earlier, and she says, I read it twice and I found so many things I'd missed the first time. And I found that as well. I haven't read it twice, but I've dipped back in a second time and gone through it again. And I thought of, on my second go around, we talk about perception, we talk about what we bring to something, to a piece of art. I often wonder if I am reviewing my mood sometimes when I am thinking about a piece of art or something I've read or a movie I've just seen. And then I always come back to the old Andy Warhol quote where people would say, what does your work mean? What does this painting mean? And he says, well, what does it mean to you? And that's the only thing that's really important here is what it means to you. So with your book, The Good Eye, even the title kind of suggests that it is the reader's eye. It's our eye that means that we can bring whatever we want to this.
0: Yeah. And I like the, clues and red herrings and twists, and in part because as a reader I like that. I like trying to figure out what's going on. But a number of the stories are left in a place where the reader has to decide what has actually happened, so that there is this sense of perception that is that, you know, several, I don't want to give away my own endings, but there are a couple of different options, you know, like either somebody has been murdered or they haven't, you know, like, or something else has happened. I feel like it's, you know, when I was teaching art history, one of the things that it really taught me is that a single class of students could see the same thing in a multitude of different ways. Mm-hmm. And it's physically the same object, but they would have really different understandings of what they were looking at. And that for me is very interesting, and how to then navigate, you know, what it is that we're bringing, our mood, or where we're from, or who we are, and how do we make sense of pieces of art or situations, or as the characters in the stories, their truth or whatever truth is there to be found.
1: Tell me a little bit about working with an editor on a work like this where you are leaving some things open-ended, because so often everything's got to have a little bow on the end of it. Did you get any pushback?
0: Not really, no. I have an agent and three editors. So I had a bunch of feedback from different people, and I love being edited. It was this amazing gift. You know, when you're not, when you haven't been writing professionally for a long time, it's sort of astonishing that people would be giving you their whole brain and all their thoughts. Proofreading also so fantastic. Yeah. But no, I didn't get any pushback about that. Not at all. They just kind of made, I was fortunate that my, editors, understood what I was doing, and they made what I was doing clearer and better. They weren't trying to, get me to tie it neatly up. So.
1: They say that the art of the writing is in the rewriting, and I used to hate that saying when I was first starting off as a writer, and then a few books in, or a couple of books in, I started realizing, oh, they are so much better because of the effort that goes in post-idea. You know, once you get that first draft down, I would see it as such an accomplishment. Look, it is done. This book is done. Nope, there's 2 years left of work to do on this thing.
0: Totally. And the first paragraph of writing something is always so fantastic, yeah. Right? But no, these stories, one of the nicer things that anybody said to me in the early stages of submitting them and stuff was, oh, they feel so effortless. Mm-hmm. I was like, I've been working on them for years. Yep. To yep. get them to feel effortless. You know, I think that, I really believe in rewriting and editing. And, so having editors to help me with that was really fantastic. And yeah, it's, you know, a work that you haven't done yet is always seems perfect.
1: You're listening to Jess Gibson on The Richard Krause Show. Her book, The Good Eye, is available now wherever you buy fine books. You've mentioned that the novel is a part of a 3-book deal. How does The Good Eye connect with other books, or does it?
0: I have 2 other books, and The Good Eye kind of connects with one of them, which I'm still, I mean, I would say like feeling wise. Right. I'm interested in things like ghosts and con artists and that interest pulls through to one of my upcoming, fraud and, this kind of the tricky trickster, the same themes of perception and how we understand. And actually, now that I'm speaking, I will say that in a very different tone, mm-hmm. All 3 books have some of those same things.
1: Well, this book, The Good Eye, has elements and themes of revenge and betrayal. There's rebellion in there. There's all sorts of things. So, you know, I'm guessing those things are just kind of primal. You know, it's not like you had to look far into the horizon to find these ideas. These are things that are in, you know, hopefully not in your day-to-day life, but in your life.
0: Yeah, absolutely. And there's also, I'm a reader of all sorts of things, but in the COVID period, I think like many people, because it was such an anxious time, and for me kind of doubly sad, I was reading certain kinds of genre fiction because it's very soothing. I love murder mysteries. Because, you know, there's clues, there's red herrings, but there's a kind of a formula. There's often lots of lunch. So I really like it when the detectives sit down and have meals. There's a writer named Donna Leon who sets her things in Venice, and they always have lots of, the detective has so much lunch, and it's so nice. It's delicious.
1: Grilled calamari, things like that.
0: Yeah, yeah. Recently I was like, has someone made a cookbook? I think someone's made a cookbook. But it's all very soothing, and then at the end it gets tied neatly up. So these frightening things that like murder or death or justice or corruption, they get kind of solved-ish, which is not what you get in real life. And it's not how things always work. So I think on some level, you know, my stories have murders, and there's some justice, and there's some clues, and there's some red herrings, but it doesn't end up with the kind of resolution at the end of a true murder mystery.
1: This is your first book. Has your mother, Margaret Atwood, given you any advice on how to get it out into the world?
0: No. She has done exactly what you want from your mother, yep. Which is to say, oh, how absolutely wonderful. I'm so proud of you. This is great. But, you know, her experience as a writer, and also my father was a writer as well, both of them started publishing in the 60s in Canada, which was a very, very different situation and a different world, really. And, you know, both of their careers was defined by that environment that they were coming out of. And it's a very different world at this moment. And my mother's career certainly is not a usual one for a writer of fiction. So I'm not sure what she would say if... I'm not sure what she would say if she was even saying anything more than how wonderful everything was. But no, she did. Both of my parents were supportive as parents.
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1: Welcome back, everyone. I'm Richard Krause, and thanks for spending part of your day with me today. I appreciate it. Divine Brown is a Juno Award-winning Canadian R&B and soul powerhouse known for her five-octave vocal range and really heartfelt performances. She started writing songs at age 14 and captured audiences with her 2005 hit Old School Love, and then went on to release acclaimed albums including The Love Chronicles, which was a Juno winner for R&B and Soul Album of the Year, and Something Fresh. A dynamic theater performer as well, Divine is currently starring in the acclaimed The Secret Chord, a Leonard Cohen experience playing at the CAA Theater on Yonge Street in Toronto until August 16th, 2026. 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Even though-

0: Divine Brown, joined me via Zoom. Tell me a little bit about when you first started writing songs. You were 14 years old. You had a demo by 18. What inspired you as a young artist?
1: You know what? Just good music. Good music inspired me. I remember when I was very, very little and I would see artists like Diana Ross or, what's the name of the woman that sings? Donna Summer.
0: Right? Oh, yeah.
1: I remember.
0: Love to Love
1: Your
0: Baby.
1: Looking,
0: yeah.
1: Yeah. And, I feel love.
0: Yeah.
1: and just looking at the, her record cover and thinking, oh my God, she's so beautiful. This is what I want to do. When my parents would watch Soul Train and Solid Gold and those shows, I could see myself on stage. And the songwriting was like, I really started to kind of dive in just by reading the lyrics from off of the back in the days when you could read the lyrics off of the albums off of my parents' records and just thinking I could do this.
0: And what were the first songs about? You know, often when you're first starting out, especially, I guess, when you're 14, you're kind of imitating things that you've seen and heard and that kind of thing. What were your songs all about? What kind of things were you writing about?
1: The first sense of writing came from writing poetry, actually.
0: Right.
1: So I loved being in nature. So I wrote a lot about, nature, water and making comparisons water to things in life or emotions, you know, so that was, it was sort of coming from that place. And, I was really inspired by, Minnie Riperton. Mm. She tends to write with that kind of imagery. And I just making the connection, I was like, oh yeah, like, that was something that I really enjoyed about the way that her and her writing partner, Richard Rudolph, wrote together.
0: And you have a 5-octave vocal range. Tell me a little bit about maintaining your voice, training your voice. And, I saw the show on Sunday, and it is such a powerful instrument. What do you do to keep it, I guess, tuned up?
1: Keep working.
0: Yeah.
1: I keep working and I do a lot of like, breath work exercises. Mm. I do hums. Like I find that humming helps to, warm up and maintain the voice. It's vocal exercises, you know, like definitely before I can't just run on stage and sing like that. I definitely have to warm the voice up. It's like the body, right?
0: Mm.
1: You know, you have to warm up before you do intense exercise or you risk the run, you risk injury. And, so I take that very seriously.
0: There is a note that you hold in the secret chord for what seems like forever. And I was wondering how you do it. And the audience, once we realize like exactly what's happening, you can feel the swell in the audience. People are very excited to see how long you can hold this note. Are you circular breathing or how does it work?
1: I don't know what circular breathing is.
0: it's something that trumpet players do, apparently.
1: Yes,
0: to breathe through their nose and blow out through their mouth. Yeah.
1: Trumpet players can do that. Highly difficult to do that as a singer.
0: You're listening to Divine Brown on The Richard Krause Show. See her in The Secret Chord, a Leonard Cohen experience, playing at the CAA Theater on Yonge Street in Toronto until August 16th. Check Mervish.com for details.
1: I used to experiment with the idea of circular breathing for as a horn, like pretending that I was a horn instrument, not an instrument, but playing a horn instrument. And I can understand how that process works for them. From my case, I just, doing breathing exercises like long breath holds and long, once I've done the long breath hold to breathe out for as slow and as long as possible. that type of thing trains the, it increases your lung capacity and it trains your diaphragm to, support the air. So it's, I think it's a matter of regulating the air. Like there are some nights that I happen to take the right breath and I feel like I could hold it or sing the note forever. And sometimes I'm like, oh, okay, I didn't take the right breath and now it's not going to hold as long, but it's still going to wow the audience. So let's just keep going.
0: I'll tell you, it is a showstopper. It's really quite remarkable. And then there's a little trick where you step away from the microphone and I think the front row really gets a sense like, oh, it's still happening because they're hearing it without amplification. Then you come back. It's a fantastic moment in the show.
1: Thank you. Thank you. That's inspired by Luther Vandross. If anybody remembers seeing Luther Vandross perform, he would always do the moving the microphone away while he's holding a note. And it was always like fantastic.
0: Yeah.
1: The audience loved it. It became one of his trademark things to do. So I kind of borrowed that from him.
0: I love that kind of stagecraft. You've collaborated with Nelly Furtado. You contributed to Drake's Take Care. Tell me a little bit about some of your perhaps favorite collaborations or maybe touring experiences. You opened for the Backstreet Boys. That must have been something.
1: Oh, that was awesome, actually. That was a cool little tour. My favorite touring experience would have had to have been opening for Bryan Adams. Mm. He's such a gracious person, and his band was so incredible. Like he made the effort to on the first night of the tour to go and say hi to everyone in my band.
0: Right.
1: And I'll never forget that. And he's always gracious. And whenever I see him, he remembers me and he's very gracious. So I appreciate that in people that have been doing this a long time and could absolutely have, you know, big inflated egos. Mm-hmm. And he's just not one of those people. Collaborative. Yeah. Nelly, working with Nelly in the studio was really inspiring. Cause she's so, the way that she tunes in, watching her tune in and get just kind of tune in and then say, all right, let's go.
0: Right.
1: It was such a pleasure to watch her do that. It's the way that her creativity works is that she taps in and it flows and it's mm-hmm. a beautiful thing to watch.
0: 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We'll also find out the inspiration for her big hit single, Old School Love, and much, much more. Stay with me. 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
0: Welcome back, everyone. I'm Richard Krause, and thanks for being along for the ride today. I appreciate it. Let's continue the conversation with Juno Award-winning R&B and soul singer and actress Divine Brown. She broke through in 2025 with the hit single Old School Love, which topped Canadian radio charts and earned a SoCan Number One Song Award. Her self-titled debut album followed as an underground success, and her second album, The Love Chronicles, won the Juno Award for Best R&B and Soul Album of the Year. She's toured with the Backstreet Boys, contributed vocals to Drake's Take Care, and can now be seen in The Secret Chord, a Leonard Cohen experience playing at the CAA Theatre on Yonge Street in Toronto until August 16th. Divine Brown joined me via Zoom. Tell me a little bit about the difference, perhaps, from opening for Bryan Adams, which presumably is in very large spaces, big arenas and things, to doing a show like the Leonard Cohen show, The Secret Chord, which is in a more intimate space. Do you change your performance style?
1: Absolutely. I actually love to perform in more intimate spaces, because I feel like I can connect. Not that I can't connect on a larger scale, like in the audience, like a stadium. It's just a different experience and a different application as a performer. Intimate, especially in something like The Secret Chord that has some theatrical elements to it. I find it easier to connect with the audience from the theatrical standpoint, or even applying theatrics with the performance. Like one of my favorite numbers in the show to do is singing I'm Your Man.
0: Yeah.
1: Because that's the ultimate in intimate, like an intimate experience with the audience and an intimate experience for the audience member to the performer.
0: And it's such a radically rearranged version of the song,
1: yeah,
0: too.
1: That's
0: it's
1: right.
0: Really beautiful. And it sounds as if you're, I don't know, in Paris in 1941 singing in a jazz club or something. It just has this great vibe to it that I think the audience really responded to.
1: Oh, that's amazing. I'm glad that you saw it that way. I just never thought of it that way, but you're right. It has that very intimate, smoky kind of a
0: yeah.
1: quality to it. And yeah, it's one of my favorites because there's a lot to unpack, lyrically.
0: Mm-hmm.
1: And it's easy to kind of get inside the words, as it were, with telling the story from Leonard Cohen's perspective, but then injecting a little bit of me into it. I have so much fun with that song.
0: And if you also are familiar with Leonard Cohen songs, you'll hear things like Closing Time, which is done a cappella. The only instrument is a metronome. Click, click, click, click. You hear that? And then all of you singing a cappella, and it's absolutely stunning. It is such an incredible version of that. Tell me a little bit about working on new arrangements of these songs, because presumably you have the original version kicking around in your head somewhere. Do you have to erase that to be able to reimagine these songs in the way that this show does?
1: First of all, I really have to give props to Mike Ross, who arranged all of the music. He is, he's definitely an individual that has this unique ability to reimagine songs in a way that I haven't heard before, especially in sort of the theater concert realm.
0: Yeah.
1: He's very, very good at that.
0: You're listening to Divine Brown on The Richard Krause Show. See her in The Secret Chord, a Leonard Cohen experience playing at the CAA Theater in Toronto until August 16th. Check Mervish.com for details.
1: To be honest with you, I didn't know I didn't know Closing Time.
0: Oh, wow.
1: So it was easy to kind of hop in and learn this arrangement and then go and listen and go, oh my gosh, this is completely different. I think it was easier for me so that I wouldn't get attached to, any of the old, like the original Leonard Cohen versions.
0: Tell me a little bit about doing the acting that you do. So in between songs, for people that haven't seen the show, in between the songs, you are reciting bits of dialogue from Leonard Cohen, taken from interviews and that kind of thing, which set up the next song. So,
1: that's right.
0: And you've done a few of these. You did a few with Mike Ross that I saw at Soul Pepper. Now, this is different. This is at Mervish. But tell me a little bit about that. Are you comfortable with the acting element of this show?
1: Oh, yeah. I actually love acting. And it's been peppered. Acting's been peppered throughout my career on stage. Like, I mean, the first Mervish production that I ever did was Rent in 1997.
0: Yeah.
1: So that was, that was an experience within itself. and my voice was like lightning in a bottle. Being let out of a bottle at that time. So it was definitely an experience. So the acting again in this space, it's so interesting the way that the script was, presented. This text is presented in a way where the story is being told through Leonard Cohen's mm-hmm. words. If you don't know much about Leonard Cohen and you're just reading the text, it can be difficult to wrap your head around what he actually means.
0: Right.
1: He had these like contradicting ideas all throughout his music and his work. But I really enjoy that side of it. kind of diving into who the man was.
14: Still miss that old school love, not quite that do-right.
0: Old school love, giant hit in 2005. What's the story behind that song?
1: I had the melody for that song for a while. I usually, when I'm writing, I get haunted with like a particular thing, whether it's a chord progression or a melody. Usually melodies come before lyrics. And I got together with James Bryan from the Philosopher Kings.
0: Mm.
1: And we just kind of we went to work, and I said, this is what I have so far. And I had the melody, and I definitely had the melody and the chord progressions together. And then, we crafted the idea.
0: Well, thanks for taking some time to talk to me. And I mean, you probably should be resting your voice. You do 8 shows a week of this. It's got to be tough on your voice. So thank you for chatting with me today.
1: Oh, Richard, thank you. And to be honest, my voice is kind of used to it, because I feel like I've been doing 8 shows a week for several months now.
0: That was Divine Brown. See her in The Secret Chord, a Leonard Cohen experience at the CAA Theater in Toronto until August 16th. A big thanks to Divine. Of course, my biggest thanks goes to you for listening. I'm Richard Krause. Stay happy, stay healthy, stay safe, stay weird. We'll talk to you again soon.
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24: From the National Newsroom of the Canadian Press, I'm Don Mitchell. Mounties in BC's southern interior say an 80-year-old woman has died amid a wildfire raging near Okanagan Lake. In a release, the RCMP say the woman was trying to escape the flames in a region where 20,000 people have been forced out of their homes. The resident of Meadow Valley, northwest of Summerland, was with a family member when she suddenly died, believed to be the result of the fire. Police said the death, reported early Saturday by a witness who is also evacuating, was the only known fatality in the blaze. Official accounts of the Bald Range wildfire's destruction have been scant since it erupted on Friday and raced towards the communities of Summerland and Peachland on the western shores of Okanagan Lake. However, a video provided to the Canadian Press is showing the extent of the losses in Falder, a small community with a population of 215. Little is left now of the community along Fish Lake Road, about 10 kilometers from Summerland. Dozens of structures have been reduced to their foundations in a landscape of burnt-out cars and scorched trees. A young girl is in hospital after she was attacked by a bear while she played on her family's backyard deck in British Columbia. In a statement, the BC Conservation Officer Service says the 3-year-old encountered an adult black bear in Maple Ridge shortly before noon on Sunday. They add that a parent who was nearby intervened and chased the bear away. The victim was airlifted to BC Children's Hospital, where she's being treated for injuries described as non-life-threatening. Conservative leader Pierre Poilievre is asking the Prime Minister not to concede to U.S. President Donald Trump's demands during trade negotiations, Canadian Press reporter Lisa Laporte explains.
2: In a letter to Prime Minister Mark Carney, Polyev says Ottawa has given in to several of Trump's demands in the last year. This includes getting rid of the digital service tax and removing counter tariffs on the U.S. Polyev says Canadians deserve a government with a backbone.
24: The opposition leader also says the Conservative Party supports Carney's attempts at building domestic strength and leverage to secure a tariff-free deal. The World Health Organization has issued a plea to several nations in the Americas, urging them to strengthen their vaccination surveillance and outbreak response to measles. New measles tracking data shows over 47,000 cases were confirmed across the Americas as of mid-July, three times higher than the total cases reported last year in the region. Canada had over 1,100 cases, which is half the number of confirmed cases as the United States, despite having a population only about one-tenth the size of its neighbor. And Spider-Man Brand New Day continued its dominance at the box office with another lucrative weekend. Here's ABC's Chuck Sievertson.
3: Sometimes Spider-Man has to do the hard thing, even if it breaks Peter Parker's heart.
4: Spider-Man Brand New Day continued its blistering pace in theaters, collecting over $144 million domestically over its second weekend since studio estimates Sunday. It's earned $1.67 billion worldwide in just 10 days.
5: Help me go home.
4: Christopher Nolan's The Odyssey also crossed $1 billion, adding $31 million domestically this weekend.
24: This is the Canadian Press. In sports, Canadian hopes were dashed at the National Bank Open as Leila Fernandez of Laval, Quebec dropped a 6-4, 6-4 decision to Japan's Naomi Osaka in fourth round play in Toronto. The 30th seed Fernandez was the last Canadian standing in singles action. Meanwhile, Ben Shelton is on course to repeat as National Bank Open champion. The 5th seeded American overpowered up and coming Brazilian Yao Fonseca in the men's singles fourth round. Shelton rallied from early breaks to win both sets.
6: It's always a confidence builder when you're down a break and get it back. I had two loose games at the beginning of each set today, which kind of set me back, but I was happy with the way that I returned and kind of fought back in the match. Definitely look to not have those type of loose games in the matches moving forward, but I'm happy with the performance.
24: The 23-year-old will play 13-seeded Jakub Menšík of Czechia in the quarterfinals. This is the Canadian Press.
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30: Shane Hewitt and the Night Shift coming up tonight on the show. 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
30: Smart speakers, Jamie Ellerton is here, and Lindsay Broadhead is updating her computer. We'll be here shortly. I'm Shane Hewitt, and I wanted to re-thank Jamie Ellerton for the best gift ever. Now, we need to tell the story as I bought a house, and Jamie said, I'm going to come visit. Well, no, I said, hey, why don't you come visit? Jamie's like, hey, I'm going to come visit. So Jamie came and spent like a week here and hung out. And as a housewarming gift, not only did he show up with beer like a good friend, he brought me a gift. And that gift was a Japanese knife. And it is a very pretty knife. And I, you know, used it a little bit here and there. But I was afraid because it's so perfect. And Jamie said, you need to use this knife. This is the point of the knife. You need to use the knife. Just don't put it in the dishwasher. Use the knife. And so last week, I make like a magical level of salsa, just so you know. And the best part about it is that the salsa is...

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1: I held the knife with my two fingers on the handle. I set the knife on the tomato, and I just went slide, like no pressure. And it just went through the whole tomato. I made an audible sound. Oh! And I did it again. My life will never be the same after having the experience of using that knife, Jamie Ellerton. Thank you.
2: I'm touched. The magic. Actually, you know what? Let's be real. It is not magic. The skill and craftsmanship passed down for centuries from Japanese cooks that make these things possible. Like the knife you have, Shane, was like hand forged in Japan. It's not just like something coming off an assembly line and a metal cast with a made in Japan stamp on it. It's like a hand forged knife. These things are absolutely incredible. And, just watching your face get so animated as you retell the story, let alone what it would have been in the moment. That is why this is like magic. I think like a good gift is not something for like status and labels and brands, although some people like that kind of stuff. For me, a good gift is something that like, will the person use it? I knew you'd like to cook. Mm-hmm. It's a new home, so it ties into like a housewarming theme. And the magic and just the absolute excellence, how much easier it actually makes your life using it every day in the kitchen.
1: Oh, it is.
2: Like I know like so I'm a millennial, the kind of like early Gen Xers and late boomers had this things of like never use the good stuff, save it for a good occasion. It just like lives in a literal china cabinet in the corner of the living room or mm-hmm. the dining room, depending on or people's like housing situations. Right? And like you pull it out like twice a year maybe and like, oh, can't. No. Use the stuff. And, I kind of joke that these Japanese knives are kind of like the Patek Philippe, brand watches that for anyone who knows the luxury watch, who ever looked at a magazine at any point in the past 15 years, you never actually own a Patek Philippe. You are just the custodian of it until the next generation. And I think, the craftsmanship of what goes in and the longevity of these Japanese knives, like if you genuinely take care of it, mm-hmm. wash it right away, dry it, sharpen it regularly, this thing will outlive you. It should outlive your grandkids. And, the many meals and love that'll be brought together all through the wonders of Japanese craftsmanship.
1: 7-10-10, what makes a great gift? Will you share the salsa recipe? That's interesting. I feel like I shouldn't because it's not mine to share. But I can tell you it is painfully simple with just tomatoes, white onion, jalapeno, cilantro, and lime juice, salt and pepper. That's it. And so, but it's Carlos's to share. So I'll give you that much. It's the most simple thing and the most awesome thing ever. All right. Lindsay Broadhead is here. Smart speakers. Other than someone who could do your Chrome updates for you, what makes a great gift?
3: Oh, I think you guys, I could have listened to you talk about that knife for hours. Cause I also was thinking watches and I was just thinking tools in general. I went fishing with an old friend of mine last summer, and the pride he had with his various tackle and fishing equipment. I think of my dad, who was a contractor, and the pride he and his friends had with the tools that they used. When you think of a piece of jewelry that a parent has in general and hands down to their child, there is nothing more sacred than something that has soaked in the memory and experience from one hand and then is passed on, because you're passing down stories and that's the gift. That's the gift.
1: Mm-hmm. I think you're right. I gotta tell you, like I

0: so excited for this conversation. I mean, I was off last week and I sent the note to our board here where all the things, like, I was so excited. Got it to thank Jamie for the knife to have this conversation. So here's your choice really in this is A, get yourself a Jamie, or B, get yourself a knife. Because either way, it's going to work out. So feel free.
1: I got me a Jamie.
0: You're good. You're
1: feel good.
0: Ryan O'Donnell got a screw gun drill, and he is so excited. Yeah, to your point about the tool, Ryan, I'm going to bring you back in, by the way. So don't swear. I just kicked you out. Can you bring yourself back in? Hang on. There we go. All right.
2: Hi.
0: Yeah. How excited are you for real? Like, because you've, just like Lindsay said, like, this is a big moment for you. You're 30 this year and you got your first tool.
2: It's incredible. I have, sitting in my room, I have a desk from Wayfair that I need to build. And I'm excited. I'm looking forward to building this thing. Not, my arms aren't going to get tired. I might, you know, still drop some pieces of wood and stub my toe and some stuff, but I get to use the drill and see how fast I can do this. And it is satisfying. It takes me back to like grade 10 wood shop. It's awesome. See? Love it.
0: This is what it is.
2: I'm getting
3: drills scare me.
1: It is true though, like in
3: any tool where it's like commoditized too easy to use and like go astray is like a tool that scares me.
0: This is so funny. Okay. Anyway, sorry, Lindsay. Go ahead. Enthusiasm is
1: no,
0: running.
1: I was going serious. You were going fun. I kind of want to be on your avenue. But no, it just, we have so many things. That's why there's these shows about, like, you know, how to live with 40 pieces of things in your house and that's it, you know, or how to just ultimately cut down, because at a certain point, all this stuff becomes heavy, like you actually feel heavy. Mm-hmm. And when you get rid of it, you know, like there's studies where not only do you feel lighter, but many people actually physically lose weight. Like they become healthier when they're not surrounded by those things. And like, again, so many studies also about, entities and the memory that is imbibed within physical things and how we place claim on that. It's fascinating.
0: It is actually fascinating. And I went through that too when I cleared out my basement as well. I've been through that in the past. If I look at my kitchen today, there is a tiki mug that I got in Hawaii. Like it's like a glass mug that happens to fit a can of Strongbow perfectly. That will come with me wherever I go until the end of time. And this knife will come with me now. The only two items I need. And Ryan, I don't mean to say this to diminish your assembling a Wayfair desk thing. You're not actually building it. You are assembling it. And I say it this way because, when you use that tool to build something that you've created, it's like a whole new level beyond
2: assembly.
0: You know,
2: it's just like Lego for me, right? You know, it's just scratching the Lego itch. Actually, I'm following the instructions.
0: Very good point. Yeah,
3: he might be assembling it, but I bet you Ryan could dance like a log, waltz like a log driver.
0: Coming up for you next, the one and only Arlene Dickinson on Shane Hewitt and the Night Show.
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1: Cool Canadians. One of the coolest in my books is Arlene Dickinson. And now we've been lucky to have conversations and share time before, and I always look forward to sharing time again. Arlene, hello.
2: Hey, Sean. Shane.
1: It's great to see you.
2: Maybe we should just start all over again.
1: Hey, Fred.
2: Hey, Shane. I'm so sorry.
1: Do you know how many times I get called Sean in my life? Like, I would respond.
2: Ridiculous.
1: I would respond to it.
2: Well, I get Darlene, Marlene. Marlene. You know, yeah, I get Darlene all the time, and
1: really?
2: Marlene, and
1: but Arlene, yeah. Dickinson, Darlene feels like the brain cell that died and just kind of collapsed things together. Like yeah. That seems to fit.
2: Yeah, fair.
1: Very good. You've been busy. I don't understand why you're so busy. I mean, does your brain just not turn off? Like, do ideas just come into your brain, or is it the other side of it where you look at things and you go, "This isn't working. We need to be better." Like, how does the brain work?
2: That's a good question. I don't know how my brain works, but I will tell you that it is a little bit of both. It is observing kind of what's going on in the world and thinking we have to do better, but also I'm an entrepreneur, so I can't help but see the opportunity everywhere I look. And I'm a big believer that random thoughts collide and random ideas collide. And so the more curious you are and the more you think about what's going on in the world, the more pieces start to come together that you probably wouldn't have put together yourself, but your subconscious does. So I think it's a little bit of my brain working overtime, but also wanting to make a difference.
1: Do you think you've become a professional listener and people watcher?
2: Yes, because I had to be, because I was a marketer. And when you're doing business strategy and marketing, it's really important that you understand pop culture and what's going on in the world and the zeitgeist. And so I think you have to become an effective observer. You have to be curious, as I said earlier, about what's going on. But I think you have to be very, very much into trying to understand what people are thinking, what they're thinking, and doing what they're doing.
1: Is it a bit of a drug, do you think? Because, I mean, it's eerily familiar. Our shared friend, Tony Chapman, he's like that, right? Like, there's no reason why Tony has to keep having ideas, but he loves to keep his finger on the pulse of what people are doing.
2: Yeah. I think, again, he's a marketer, so probably the same sort of, you know, training that we both had in our early careers, which was to try and sort out what was going on in the world. You know, marketing can be a good and bad thing, as Tony would probably say the exact same thing, as marketing can be used for the wrong things. And so understanding the leverage you have with marketing and making sure you're doing it to help people be better in the world and understand the world versus trying to sell them something, I think is a big point of difference.
1: Yeah. Unmarket Your Life. It's the one of those days book that I will eventually write, right?
2: Yeah.
1: Which is funny because, I mean, essentially that's what we do every day is sell ideas and notions. But you're right. It's one of my writing pieces, too, is words can be used for good and words can be used for evil. It's up to you which way you're going to go.
2: So
1: and
2: true.
1: It's exactly the same tools. So.
2: Yeah.
1: Remarkable.
2: It's exactly the same tools. And I think, you know, like that, I mean, kind of we're describing capitalism in its own form, which is about trying to market things and trying to get people to, you know, consume and do things. But, you know, it's been, to your point, words are being used as weapons right now to try and get people to do the wrong things and to try and believe, false things through social media, through bot farms, through trolls, through kind of this new rhetoric that's out there. So I think the intersection between capitalism and social capitalism, or, you know, I like to say it's capitalism with a heart. I think that's where we have to lean towards.
1: Well, I would say that, yeah, I mean, capitalism with a heart is kind of the point, right? I mean, you are trying to solve a problem, not create problems, if you're true on your compass with it, and you're trying to set everyone's life better. I mean, my fundamental in all things, it took me years to get there, but I wrote it, and it's leave them better than you found them.
2: Yeah.
1: Every aspect. Total stranger in a parking lot. Can you leave them better than you found them somehow?
2: Kindness? Go figure.
1: What a crazy notion.
2: What are you thinking about, Shane? Like, what are you trying to, revolutionary to be kind?
1: I've let you down. Arlene is Alone. YouTube show that you started. And, it's changed a little bit over the time. It's become, pretty, like, it was great. I mean, basically you got chairs. That's really how it's changed. The heart of it is the same. Cause there was sort of like sitting on the floor, kind of super casual, and now now you sit in chairs. So congratulations on the chairs.
2: That's right.
1: It's doing really well. You have all kinds of people showing up to be there with you.
2: Yeah, it's been such a surprising gift. That's how I would describe it, you know, because I get to have, as you do, you get to have conversations with really interesting people, and you get to just have organic conversations, which I think is a kind of a lost art, because nowadays everything is shorthanded and texted and, you know, emojied to death, and you don't really get to spend time with people. And so the show did evolve. It started off being just purely on relationships, because I was single and I thought, you know, there must be other people out there that are single. And there are a lot of us.
1: Turns out,
2: and
1: yeah, there's a couple.
2: Turns out there's a few. But then it became this conversation about, you know, relationships and life and how life is working right now. And honestly, I've learned so much. I'm so grateful to the guests that come on, and I'm so grateful for the show. And I like that I'm producing it myself, Shane, even though that's, you know, like that's, you know, we're not making any money. We have no sponsors. At some point, I probably need to figure that out. But right now, I just love that I'm not accountable to anybody but my own, you know, what I would like to talk about.
1: Is it an expression of that integrity? I mean, we've always known, Arlene, I think you've been in so the public eye, like to a point where I'm like, holy cow, like you do everything, so many things that are public facing with that people could say all kind, they can make up whatever they want about you because you're in the public.
2: And they do.
1: And then, and so as a solution, like most people go buy a farm in the trees, Arlene, and then they go live there. You, on the other hand, you're like, I know, I'm going to share my heart now in public, right? Like, it's a little counterintuitive.
2: It is, but, I mean, I want to live my life fully. I want to do everything there is to do. I had a friend tell me once that as we get older, we tend to shrink into ourselves. Like our worlds become smaller. The same circle of friends, the same things we do every weekend, the same routines. And I want my world to be bigger as I get older. And so to do that, you have to put yourself in uncomfortable situations. And so I'm very used to putting myself in uncomfortable situations and facing them and running towards the hard stuff. So I think that's part of it, but part of it is that we need leaders out there who are unafraid to say what they're thinking and tell the truth as opposed to political spin and to be, you know, transparent about what's going on in the world right now. And so I think I've never felt more, it's more been more important for me to use my platform to talk about what matters, and the values that we are losing and the moral, you know, grounds that we need to stand upon. And the, and I'm not trying to be immoral, kind of I'm better than anybody else in any way, because I've made a shitload of mistakes in my life, that's for sure. It's more about just trying to get people back to being kind and good and, you know, tolerant and, you know, accepting and, you know, these things that are basic, they're now being called woke. I don't know, like that. Yeah.
1: Isn't it interesting? Like the awakened, I get it, but it's just human. Oh God, you've got my brain spinning now with so many cool ideas. It's interesting for me with Arlene is alone. It reflects on a piece of one of my biggest breakdown pieces in life. I was walking, I was in Calgary, which you're very familiar with, of course, down around 17th Avenue up the hill, kind of by that Westboro Mall, Westboro. Anyway, Westbrook Mall, up in that area, I was walking and it just happened to be where I was. And I was listening to some spoken word stuff and I had this complete breakdown moment. I mean, it was my biggest heartbreak. And, I was that weirdo walking, crying, like but it was what I needed to do at the time. But then I had this moment where it occurred to me, how can I be alone in this? Like, what if I'm not alone? And because I felt very alone, self-inflicted too. And then in that moment, I was like, but what if I'm not alone? Like there's got to be other people that are going through this. And the irony that I find, delightful irony, with Arlene is alone, is that you've proven that you're not. Mm-hmm. Arlene Dickinson is here. Shane Hewitt in the Night Shift. Arlene is alone. What is going on in the background of that show? Because it's growing so popular so quick. We'll be right back with more Arlene Dickinson next.
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1: Arlene Dickinson is here. You might know her as the dragon. You might know her as the baking lady. You also might know her as the business entrepreneur and leader. You also could know her from Arlene is Alone. And if you haven't checked out the show, the video podcast, it is on YouTube. And as we were just chatting about Arlene, you've proven that Arlene is Alone is surrounded by some pretty amazing people.
2: Yeah, I mean, it's not Arlene is Lonely. That's not the name of the show. The show is Arlene is Alone with Somebody. You know, like, and you can, when you're alone with somebody, when you get that time to be one-on-one with somebody, it's a gift. It's human connection. I miss that so much. And COVID just taught me that in spades, that, you know, we need each other, much more than we will like to believe we do. So yeah, the show title isn't Arlene is Lonely. It's Arlene is Alone. And I'm alone with somebody.
1: You should make one episode of Arlene is Lonely and it just opens up with sad music and then you just go, and then that's it. That's the end of the episode.
2: Yeah, that'll be maybe the last episode.
1: Oh, fantastic.
2: Oh, I'm sorry to hear what you went through. I'm sorry to hear that, Shane, because I think, but I'm actually grateful that you will share it, because I think today there aren't enough, you know, the strength is from vulnerability. When you're vulnerable and when you allow yourself to say, I'm human and I broke down and I had a really bad time. You know, I've suffered depression. I've suffered anxiety. I think when you admit to that, it's pretty freeing. It's pretty liberating. It helps other people feel like they can be okay, you know, not being okay too.
1: Yeah. Well, I was asked a question by my counselor, on the other side of that. And said, go back in time and say, here's of all the list of the terrible things you're going to go through. But this is what it looks like on the other side. Would you purposefully go through them in order to get where you are today? And instantly, without hesitation, without even reconciliation, it just was like, oh yeah. And isn't that an interesting place, right? To be able to go, all of the terrible things that I've made mistakes and done, all the terrible things that people have done that have impacted me and hurt me. But if I could purposely know that and believe that this is the place I could get to, would you take it on? And isn't that a crazy notion?
2: Yeah, I love that. We often think, I mean, life is a series of lessons and mistakes, right? It's not a series of, I don't know. I'm not one of those people that has their life planned out every day, what I'm going to do at certain times, other than my schedule, you know, like the scheduling, but I don't have a lot of habits. And so I think, you know, there's that 7 habits of highly effective people Covey wrote, right? And everybody raves about the book. And I think that doesn't leave you open to what you might be able to become because you're not busy being so rigid.
1: Mm-hmm. Yeah. Belief is a big word, isn't it?
2: Yeah. And hope.
1: When you look at the things you do today, I mean, you have your capital investments and you do all those business things and you still just look for people and what matters to people. I mean, you've spoken a little bit more about policy generally, not necessarily politics, but policy. Do you find that that's kind of where you're naturally headed to, or is that just topics of the day type stuff?
2: No, I'm very much, you know, when Trump was first elected, the first term, I really felt a reaction to the type of person he is, because I have dealt with people like that in business my whole career. And he's an extreme version of what many of them have been, but I understand and understood what he was about. And I think, you know, maybe the world did need to change, Shane. Like maybe the world was too far one way and we needed to come more into the middle. That's fair. But now we've gone to the other extreme. And so I'm hoping that we're going to come back in the middle, but I think that'll only happen if people talk about what they really believe, that they call out, you know, when there is something that's not true, that it's called out, when institutions are getting, destructed instead of, repaired. You know, like I think we need a change, but did we need to destruct everything in order to have that change? I don't think so. And so I think, there's an obligation to speak out about what matters and to care and to demonstrate that, you know, if you think about I don't know. Do you have children? I don't know if you do.
1: Kids, yeah. Adults now. Yeah.
2: Okay. So you think about how old are they? Would they be?
1: 20 and 21.
2: Okay. So think about them. They grew up thinking this is normal.
1: Mm-hmm.
2: You know, the last 10 years when they were 10 and 11 years old, the last decade of what's happening politically, this is what they think is normal. They think this is normal behavior. They don't know any different. They weren't taught any different because they don't, and the school systems are probably letting them down in terms of history and understanding. And so I worry about that generation thinking that, you know, yeah, it's okay to be a jerk to somebody. It's okay to be bigoted and racist and to spread hatred. It's okay to do that because you're just using your voice. Mm-hmm. And I think that comes from lack of people standing up and talking about what good can look like. And so, yeah, I feel very, very committed to it. I will continue to use my voice as long as I can about trying to influence, change that's positive, not change that's destructive.
1: Both of my kids graduated from the high school in Carstairs, by the way.
2: Oh, come on.
1: Yep. So how's that for a connection back to your
2: That is a connection.
1: Ago?
2: That is a long time ago.
1: Mm-hmm. Yeah. Arlene spent some time in Carstairs, Alberta, small little town. Has a street light now, just so you know.
2: Come on.
1: Yeah, it does.
2: I think it was like 1,200 people when I lived there.
1: Yeah, it was like 3 when I was there, 3,000.
2: Was it?
1: Yeah. Arlene Dickinson, okay, let me ask you this question. Can you be the mirror for Canadians right now? As in, Canadians are looking in the mirror, and you're the magic mirror on the wall. What do you need Canadians to see in the reflection of themselves today? What do they need to know?
2: They need to know that they're strong. They need to know that they are unique. They need to know that they can. I there's so many things that come to my mind. I think, you know, like I want Canadians to believe in the country, to recognize what's right about it, to understand the mosaic that we are, to understand the opportunities that we have, and no longer feel in the shadow of any nation or any other leader, but to lead ourselves. And so I want them to look in the mirror and go, we are good. We are better than good. We have everything we need. We just need to believe that we can put it all together and continue on. And we need to stop the rhetoric that we're not good enough and stop, you know, it's like if I'm looking in the mirror and I feel bad about the way I look, I'm not going to show up with the same confidence as if I feel good about the way I look. That's a very superficial thing. But if I don't feel I'm smart enough or I don't have the tools or I don't feel like I can, and I look in the mirror, then likely it's going to be much harder for me to do anything. So I think it's very important for Canadians to realize we have the tools, we have the resources, we have the skills, we have the intelligence, we have this beautiful, beautiful, insanely beautiful country that we get to live on. We have history. We're like teenagers. We're growing up, you know? So believing in yourself, I would say that's a lot. I'm sorry, that's a lot, but I want
1: no,
2: to
1: No, I
2: feel,
1: think it's perfect. I got to tell you, the simple statement, and this might be the marketing part, but it's just, I can.
2: Yeah.
1: That's huge.
2: Yeah, I can. Yeah, exactly. We can. And I think instead of I can, it's we can. It is this notion that we can do this together that I think has got to. And so that's why I get really mad when I hear political division. It drives me crazy. It's not helpful right now. That's not what we need.
1: Yeah. And that's not agreement or disagreement. It's just division.
2: Right. Right.
1: It's a beautiful thing. Arlene is Alone is a video podcast on YouTube. You can get it elsewhere too, but I do recommend you check it out. I promise you there is a topic on there somewhere that will resonate for you. The list of guests is very long, and I would also encourage you to subscribe to it like I do. Arlene Dickinson, known mostly for her ability to make a hell of a sourdough bread. it was a COVID thing. Also business and all kinds of other things. Thank you,
2: I'll make you a loaf one day, Shane.
1: Yes. That would be fantastic. Thank you for spending this time.
2: Thanks so much for having me on.
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1: It's date night. That means Tony Tedesco is here. Jen Kirsch is here as well. Talk about dating. Help understand it. Now, whether you're married and you're still dating your partner or whether you're single and trying to find one, what you're getting wrong about feeling loved. Somehow even feeling loved is our fault these days, Tony. How is it that we are getting feeling loved wrong?
16: I think that, especially if you're trying to date at this point, but it also applies to people who are already married or already in a relationship. I think that we're just so busy trying to be attractive, successful, trying to impress for all the wrong reasons. And in this article, the relationship experts actually, they argue that real connection comes from being understood, accepted. You know, looks and money might get some attention, but vulnerability and genuine connection is what really, really creates love.
1: Well, I have to push back on that because, Tony, I keep you here for your looks and your money.
16: Well, so. I know that. I mean, that's why you keep me around, but it's probably not
1: I
16: why
1: keep
16: you
1: Jen
16: keep
1: here
16: your
1: because
16: relationship around.
1: I like Jen just for being Jen. So.
18: Oh,
1: there you go.
18: Thanks so much. You know, this is so interesting to me. I mean, we get articles, we read articles like this all the time online, and, you know, people think love is... I want to argue that many people feel like love is presentation these days. Oh, I'm on this Instagram algorithm right now, maybe because I'm going through a split of my own, where the algorithm is showing all these women who posted during their relationships, like, this is the Cartier bracelet he got me. These are the flowers on my birthday. This is us cheersing. And then they're now sharing what actually happened. He made me post this after he bought it for me. We got in a fight when I didn't post that. On my birthday, I cried most of it. Like, this is what you didn't see. And I think a lot of us think love is what we're being shown on TV and books and social media. And the truth is that isn't love. Love is presence. It's quality connection. It's being vulnerable with others, opening up yourself, and actually seeing if you like people. And I find relationships, when I'm hearing about a lot of splits and divorces, it's because people grow apart. So if you want to grow together with someone or create some type of relationship, you need to be present for it and in these conversations and actually growing and opening up.
1: So what that sounds like to me, Tony, from what Jen's saying, is that love as an expectation versus love as an exercise. Are we tangled up in expectations?
16: I think we are a little bit. Look, you can have people love you and still feel lonely. I've certainly had moments like that. Sometimes it's not about whether love exists around us. It's about whether we're letting people close enough to actually know us. Shane, you're the example. You know, I keep you at a bit of a distance, which is probably why I don't feel love from you. The older I get, though.
18: I love your relationship, guys. Don't mind me being here.
16: The more I realize that, you know, being vulnerable, it's not a weakness. It's basically the price of admission for a real connection, right?
1: Yeah.
18: Totally.
1: That's a good point. You know, I wrote something while Jen was talking there, because the expectation thing kind of hit me, Jen, when you were talking about that. We often think of love as a destination. That's the expectation, right? Like, I'll get there. When I'm in love, then I will.
18: Yes. Right?
1: Once I fall in love with you, then I will do the flowers, the dinner, the whatever. You know what I mean? So we look at love as a destination. And what I wrote down here on my little sticky pad was love is an echo of what you give. Ooh, I can change that. Love is an echo of what you've already given.
18: Can you expand a bit on that?
1: Well, love is the callback, right? Like when you create a safe space, then you open up, right? When like Tony said about being authentic and being open and those things, like when you create the space for that, then he doesn't keep you at a distance anymore, which is a joke, by the way. He doesn't really keep me at a distance. When you create that space, then the things start to change. And so really it is an echo of the work that you already did. That's what I mean.
18: Yeah, and I think it's also being mindful. I mean, I could expand this into friendships. One thing I noticed a lot this weekend, again, maybe because I am now single, more time on my hands or whatever, but I was noticing, like, scrolling my social media, so many people out and about. And I looked at my phone and I wanted to write one of my dearest friends, and I realized, like, kind of looking through the messages, there's a lot of blue, which means I'm the one initiating. And I kind of like got in this little spiral of, I just want to be reached out to in the same way that I give. Like, mm-hmm. I am checking in when I see something that reminds me of someone, I'm sending them a little like voice note, you know, not one of those 4-minute ones, but maybe like a 30-second voice note or taking a picture and reaching out. And I love creating these opportunities of connection with nothing in turn. However, when I actually think about it, I do want a little something back. I want to be seen in that same sort of way. And I feel like I just would want people to be more mindful, because you could respond to someone immediately, but that doesn't mean you're creating a deeper connection by simply responding. When was the last time you've checked in with someone as well?
1: Yeah, very good. It's a very good point, Tony. When it comes to, you know, what are you there for is probably a good question to ask, no?
16: Yeah, absolutely. My friends know I love them because they're getting Instagram memes from me at 2 a.m., the most inappropriate ones. And pick and choose which friends get which memes this. Because I pay attention to their needs. So,
18: so. You know, unfortunately, I was going to just say, unfortunately, because one friend knows I love pickles. She keeps sending me these memes, anything pickle related, pickle flavored stuff. And Shane started our conversation snacking on a pickle. Now he's going to start to get these memes. But you're right, it's like a love language, sending memes to certain people.
1: It is a love language. Okay, so here's where we're going to flip the script today on date night, is that what's one thing you need to do differently, now not bad or wrong, just differently, in order to get there? Now that we've talked about love not as an expectation, but what's one thing, Tony, you can do differently every day, friends, lovers, whatever, that creates that echo of love, that experience, not as a destination or expectation? Like, what's one thing you need, you need to do it. I think we all know what we need to do better. What's one thing that you need to do?
16: I thought I was perfect exactly the way I am. No, I think I'm one of those people that loves when someone cancels plans, because it means I don't have to get dressed up and go somewhere. And I should be a little more, I guess, confident in this idea that if somebody tries to cancel, maybe I should try a little harder to be like, hey, I really wanted to see you. Let's do this. And actually, maybe not force the issue, but actually, you know, just in case they were having doubts, or just in case, life got a little busy for them, or they're not feeling that well. Because sometimes people will cancel because they're just not in the mood. They're not in that mood.
1: But you nailed
16: it. They're not in the mindset. And what they really need is a friend. They don't need to cancel. But I'm so glad they did, because I don't have to get dressed up for it.
1: Yeah, so as the word guide, let me change that. Instead of I should be, it's I can be.
16: Yeah.
1: And then it's share yourself, right?
16: Yeah.
1: Just share yourself, even in cancellation. Isn't that fascinating? Can you do that? I think you can.
18: I'm going to share Instagram. I'm going to share those videos that I was telling people about, where it's like, this is what really happens. This is what you see is going on, and I look so loved and in this great relationship. This is what's happening.
1: Only if you share one pickle, one too. Jen _ Kirsch is where you can find Jen, and Tedesco Tony on Instagram as well. Shane Hewitt in The Night Shift. Thanks, friends.
16: Thank you.
18: Thanks.

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4: People are judged for having debt, but there's no one reason behind money trouble.
5: From the National Newsroom of the Canadian Press, I'm Don Mitchell. The wildfire raging near Okanagan Lake in British Columbia's southern interior has claimed the life of an 80-year-old woman. Mounties in Penticton say the resident of Meadow Valley, northwest of Summerlin, was trying to escape the flames. In a statement, RCMP adds she was trying to flee with a family member when she died suddenly, believed to be the result of the fire. The death was reported early Saturday by a witness who is also trying to escape a blaze that forced 20,000 people out of their homes. The mayor of Summerlin, B.C., says he initially wasn't too concerned when he heard about the Bald Range fire burning nearby on Friday, but that quickly changed as it spread and eventually led to thousands being evacuated from the region. Doug Holmes says he's impressed with how the community has rallied together during such a harrowing time.
6: Oh, I think in times of crisis like that, the best in people come out, and we saw that with the evacuation. We saw how people helped each other, and we need to keep doing that.
5: Holmes says there has been structures lost, though the tally is not yet available because the region remains an active fire zone, but he's hopeful that the community will remain united if they eventually need to rebuild. Over to the Middle East, Israel's prime minister rejected U.S. President Donald Trump's announced deal for Gaza and says Israeli forces won't withdraw from the Palestinian territory until Hamas disarms. Meanwhile, more details are emerging on Iran and Oman's deal to manage the Strait of Hormuz, but Tehran suggests that vessels linked to countries it deems hostile will be barred. As ABC foreign correspondent Marcus Moore explains, the U.S. and Iran have differing interpretations of the negotiating process.
7: Iranians have also reiterated six uncompromising demands for the U.S. that include lifting its naval blockade on Iranian ships and ports and calling on the U.S. and its allies to halt any attacks on Iranian proxies across the region. Iran says the strait will not reopen unless the U.S., quote, corrects its behavior. Marcus Moore, ABC News, London.
5: Elsewhere, Yemen's Iranian-backed Houthi rebels have targeted a crucial Yemeni government-held port on the Red Sea and attacked an oil facility in Saudi Arabia. A Houthi spokesperson says Sunday's attacks were in response to Saudi drones breaching Yemen's airspace. And finally, Wealthsimple's new prediction trading service is showing off several topics Canadians can't invest in, like sports, entertainment, and politics. Marius Zoykan, the Canadian research chair in financial technology, thinks it's a sign the company has ambitions of expanding the product.
8: For a person who just opened the app for the first time, it creates the expectation that, well, I would be able to trade on this event. When they tap on it, they become disappointed, and then they can get notified. So I think this creates the expectation that this market will increase, that somehow the regulatory hurdles are temporary.
5: Well, Simple says the prediction market product is still very much in its early stages, and for now the company is focused on the markets it currently offers. The product lets investors wager $1 or less on the outcome of economic, financial, and climate matters. This is the Canadian Press. In sports, Ben Shelton is still on course to repeat as National Bank Open champion. The fifth-seeded American overpowered up-and-coming Brazilian Yao Fonseca in the men's singles fourth round. Fonseca offered a blunt assessment of his play.
9: I knew it was going to be difficult to return today. Well, I had my chances. Two early breaks in both sets, but played bad. What can I say? I played bad. Didn't play good and need some work on it.
5: Shelton hit five aces in the match. Fonseca didn't hit any. Meanwhile, Canada's hopes of getting something out of the National Bank Open in Toronto were dashed Sunday night, with Leila Fernandez dropping a 6-4, 6-4 decision to Japan's Naomi Osaka in fourth-round play. And Michael Brennan made five straight birdies to pull away from Bo Hostler and close with a 6-under-64 to win the Wyndham Championship in North Carolina. Brennan has reached the PGA Tour's lucrative postseason. He came into the final tournament of the regular season at number 105. From the Canadian Press, I'm Don Mitchell.
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12: Taking a look at your weather forecast. Today we'll see sunny skies with a high of 28, feeling like 35 with the Humidex. Clear skies this evening with a chance of some showers overnight. Tomorrow, mainly cloudy with 60% chance of showers in the morning and a high of 27. And some more rain for Tuesday. The temperature steady near 27.
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14: Science Sam is here. Oh, the memories. How I love the memories. Dr. Samantha Yameen is here. 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SamanthaYameen.com. 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
15: Hey, Shane.
14: Memories. What do you got for us? Because I forgot.
15: A fresh
14: memory joke.
15: Oh, well, a fresh new study might know why you forgot.
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15: It's a fresh one that just came out about how acute stress, so some small stressful moment or small stressful thing, might actually impact our brain's ability to be flexible with our memories. And it might limit how we can associate and integrate new memories being formed.
14: Okay. So, are we stressed out and therefore

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1: We'll try to memorize like an animal and let's say a scene. So like cat and forest. And then they stressed them out. They made them do a fake interview and solve complex math riddles the next day. And they're like, now learn animal in 3D shapes like cat and cube. And then they were like, now take a 3D shape and tell me what face it represents. So you've already associated things and now you got to like fill in the gap. So like, let's say your friend said, I'm going to be wearing a bright red jacket. So you associate friend and bright red jacket. And then you see at the library a bright red jacket outside. You might think, oh, maybe my friend is somewhere inside there because that's their jacket. But if you were stressed out, you might not be able to make that connection between those two things, like form that association. And that's what they found. There was like, you don't get this activation in when you're forming that new memory to help you associate those things.
2: So this is, okay, this goes two ways. First of all, you can tell which friends stress you out. This is a good indicator. The other part, this is like writing a test drunk.
1: Mm-hmm.
2: Like if you're going to write a test drunk, you got to study drunk. No?
1: That is a thing too. I don't know about drunk, but I used to do a trick where I would study chewing the same gum and then I would chew that gum on the test.
2: Oh, well, you got your PhD, so it worked.
1: Let's say it was all the gum.
2: The gum chewing.
1: Not me at all.
2: Okay, fair enough. I see how I diminished the whole PhD thing there. Not what I meant. Okay, so how does this get practical? So I see the red jacket and the friend's name and the associations there. When I'm stressed out, I don't make the association, but when I'm not at capacity, my brain goes there. Is this like Pavlov type stuff or like, does it mean directly associating? That's cool.
1: Yeah. What's interesting is that every time, you recall a memory, there is some flexibility there and the memory can change a little bit each time, which is often why we can't always trust our memories. But every time, and if you learn something new or maybe you go back to a cafe you've been to before, you'll also remember the past times you were at that cafe and you edit your memory and you edit your like mental construct of that place. But when we're stressed, we can't do that. And in fact, they found that the hippocampus, this really important part for forming memories, it actually tries to keep these things separate. And so it means that someone who's under stress, whether they're like in a school, in an educational setting, think about different legal settings where we're stressed and we're a witness trying to give a testimonial, we're actually keeping things separate instead of integrating them into a big picture. That could be adaptive. Maybe it's helpful because it helps us just remember that one thing that happened and not get confused by other times that we were, let's say, at a park where we witnessed something. But it could also mean that if we're anxious or we're stressed often, we're not able to fit it into this big picture of like, hey, well, last time you were in this scenario, it was okay, Sam. You're just thinking about the one time situation.
2: Oh, that's interesting. So even if the memory is positive, the connection might not even sort of be there, but it makes me think of music, and how the retro music, we romanticize it, right? Like all those experiences of these songs. Cause I mean, songs do elicit emotion. So there's an immediate, like bit of a lightning in a bottle connection there. Mm-hmm. It makes me think of Ozzy Osbourne, No More Tears, that song. We were driving along. I was in the backseat of my buddy Tony's like early 90s, yellow Mustang. And that cassette was playing. And so like for me, that freedom of I'm in high school, I'm with my buddies, we're driving to the lake and all those things are there. That's amazing. But you're saying that if I was stressed out, I might not make the same good connection if I was in, saw the yellow Mustang, heard the song, whatever.
1: Yeah, if it happened again. And again, maybe that's a good thing. Maybe next time you see a yellow Mustang, you might not immediately associate it with the song playing and the good times if you were stressed in that moment when you see it again.
2: Yeah.
1: So that's where it could be adaptive. But you can also see how it could make things harder. It can make us harder to build these connections, which our brain also relies on.
2: Well, yeah, because like you said, the court case, like you need to remember right now and you can't. So that's interesting. So, okay, this is where you make me ask questions.
1: Please.
2: So

0: But it's interesting because it makes me wonder if that's our brain protecting the memory.
1: Mm-hmm.
0: Right. The other way around. Like, is it going, well, hey, this is a good memory, but you're stressed right now, so we're not going to screw it up. So you put the memory in your pocket and we're going to get through this first. I don't know.
1: Which, yeah. And that to me is fascinating because I've also, we've learned, you know, all through school, you always learn like you can't trust memory because it's always changing. We think of memories as like these like concrete things, but they're dynamic. They're changing. Every time you recall it, you edit it slightly, even without noticing. And so this could be one of the, a newly discovered mechanism that's fighting against that, keeping it discrete and distinct, at least in the hippocampus, which is the part that forms the memory.
0: Do you think it works for our benefit generally? Like how could it be a tool? Because I mean, if I've learned anything from you in these studies, that, you know, there's always a bit of a takeaway, like where it's like, oh man, this isn't working out so great for me. But generally, there's some sort of at least instinctful benefit to why we're guarded. Was that in the study?
1: They were really just finding the phenomenon for the first time. So there's a million follow-ups. For me, I can actually, where my brain went was not so beneficial. It was like, oh, that's why it takes until my therapist points it out to realize that I'm freaking out about the same scenario over and over again. And each time it's fine. And I keep forgetting that, which is why a big part of like anxiety therapy is reminding yourself of like doing that cognitive reappraisal, reminding yourself like, well, last time you were in that setting, Sam, you were okay. So for me, I'm like, that's why that part of therapy works. I guess that's the benefit because you're readjusting that.
0: And that's very honest. Thank you for sharing that. But it does make me think, you know, when you're in the, you're like in the, I don't know, the bodega store, and you're like in the corner store, and someone says something, you know, they like it's cutting or some comment, mm-hmm. and then you're like, you get in the car and then you think of the comeback, right? And you're like, oh yeah, you know what I should have said? And I kind of wonder if that's the thing, because in the moment your brain gets kind of stressed and you're just like, oh, there's stuff happening and he just insulted me and oh my God and whatever. And then you're stressed. So you don't think of anything good to say back, and then you get in the car, the stress is gone, safe place, and then the ideas come, and you're like, oh, I should have said all these things.
1: This happened to me yesterday. Kids were fighting on the bus, and they were vaping, and I just wanted to be like, please stop. But I couldn't think of the right words, and I was overthinking everything. Like, I should let them, like, experience life. Who am I to tell them how to live? This whole, like, crisis in the moment, and then after, I was like, no, I really should have just said something specific.
0: That's so funny.
1: And that's just like stress does all sorts of things to our brain. And what prompted this study was finding all these stress, receptors for stress signals in that memory part of the brain. So it all just goes to show, like, we kind of think of the brain as like discrete regions. This has a role. This has a role, but really, especially something like stress, it impacts all over the brain in different ways. And we're still uncovering it.
0: Yeah. And it's not your fault. It's your brain braining.
1: Is that, your brain's braining.
0: Yeah. And we tell ourselves we're dumb, we're stupid, why should I think of that? But the reality is your brain is braining, and it's happening to all of us a little bit differently, but it is happening.
1: And it's very cool that something we've studied so much, which is memory, we're still learning new things about it like this.
0: I love it. Mm-hmm. SamanthaYamin.com, science.sam on the socials. Dr. Sam Yamin is here with the Science Sam. Thanks, buddy.
1: Thank you.
0: I hope I remember you next time.
1: We'll see.
0: And I'm not stressed out.
1: You might.
2: Taking a look at your weather forecast. Today we'll see sunny skies with a high of 28, feeling like 35 with the Humidex. Clear skies this evening with a chance of some showers overnight. Tomorrow, mainly cloudy with 60% chance of showers in the morning and a high of 27. And some more rain for Tuesday. The temperature steady near 27.
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0: 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Does he come back? We won't even find out until after August 10th. I hope he will. This was the chat about what he was up to and the mystery behind it.
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0: Uncover Up, the book, available for you online. You could go and give it a bit of a read. Nathan Radke is here. Tell me about the book, Nate.
17: Well, I mean, this is based on the work that Dr. Kuhnle and I have been doing for over a decade, where we're trying to figure out why is it that we believe strange things? And what are some of the psychological reasons or the sociological reasons that sometimes we can get manipulated into believing stuff that is harmful to us and the people around us? And along the way, of course, we also talk about the fact that there are real and legit conspiracies that are actually true.
0: Okay. Bermuda Triangle. Something we remember, all of us remember from our childhood, been talked about, maybe a little bit less lately, I suppose. It's exotic, it's tropical, it's far away. Ooh, that makes it mysterious. But there are some other similar triangles and mysterious places closer to home, and that's where we're going today.
17: Yeah, and that's where I'm going in person next week on a sailboat.
0: I know. So, Butch, by the way, if you listen to this podcast after the fact, and Nathan's been on the show since, everything went okay. But if Nathan disappears from the show after this, now you know what happened.
17: Although, I got to say, that would be so good for my brand. Just disappearing into a mysterious vortex.
0: Yes, you need to paint some pictures or something quick before you go.
17: Exactly. Yeah, everyone's familiar with the Bermuda Triangle. If you had asked me when I was a kid how I was going to die eventually, I would have said either I'm going to drown in quicksand or I'm going to disappear into the Bermuda Triangle. Nice. It was everywhere back then.
0: That's true. It was Gilligan's Island quicksand.
17: That's probably what did it. But statistically, the Bermuda Triangle isn't actually any more dangerous than any other part of the ocean, especially when you consider how large the Bermuda Triangle is and how well-traveled it is. But there is another region of water that's much, much smaller and actually more lethal and mysterious. And as you say, it's in our backyard. And that is the Great Lakes Triangle, because the Great Lakes are a scene of all sorts of mysterious happenings and disappearances. I mean, when you look at the numbers, we're talking like 6,000 shipwrecks. Hundreds of planes have gone missing over and around the Great Lakes. Tens of thousands of people have lost their lives. And there's all sorts of weird, kind of spookier phenomenon as well. Ghostly ships that appear to fly over the surface of the water. Orbs, of course.
0: Love orbs.
17: Strange lights, weird navigational issues, malfunctioning compasses. So, I mean, this is all legit and true. So what is the deal? What exactly is going on over there?
0: Okay, so why would you want to go?
17: Well, I mean, for one thing, just professional curiosity.
0: Hmm.
17: And, I mean, this is the life I've chosen. I'm a professor who studies conspiracies and the paranormal and the strange, and so you gotta go out there to the field.
0: I guess so.
17: Even when the field is, you know, a vortex.
0: A vortex that could suck you in and make you go missing. Okay, so which part gets you the most here? Is it the magnetic, the compass part? Is it the mysterious, mystical floating ships? Is it, what gets you?
17: I mean, it's all good. There's such strange examples of some pretty weird things that have happened out there. One classic story is the story of the Bavaria. This is May of 1889. It was a three-mast lumber schooner called the Bavaria. It was being towed along that area, eastern Lake Ontario, with a couple other lumber schooners by a steam barge named the Calvin. There was a fierce spring storm happening, but the ship should have been able to survive it. There was a crew of eight aboard the Bavaria, including her captain. And as the steam barge towed the ships to port, the tow line snapped, and the Bavaria drifted away with her crew still on board. But they had sails. I mean, they were a trained crew. They should have been fine. The other two schooners that were being towed, they regained control. They got safely back to shore. But according to the captain of the towing barge, there appeared to be no attempt by the crew to get the Bavaria's sails up to try to steer her to safety. She was just being thrown around by the waves and wind. And so the captain of that tow barge was so concerned that something was wrong on the Bavaria that he pulled alongside her, even though that was dangerous, to see if the crew could be, attach another tow rope to their vessel. But the ship somehow had already appeared deserted. It had only been a couple of minutes since the tow rope had broken. And the Bavaria was just foundering on the waves. She was taken on some water and then eventually drifted too close to Galu Island and grounded. So after the storm calmed down, a schooner called the Armenia saw the grounded Bavaria and sent a little rowboat out to check on the condition of the crew. And this is where it gets all creepy and ghosty, because what they found was the Bavaria was still in fine shape, almost no damage to the hull or the masts, little bit of water in the hold, not enough to pose a threat, and her cargo was lumber, which floats anyway, so it would have been very unlikely that she would have sunk, but there was nobody on this ship. In the captain's quarters, they found his bed neatly made, all of his papers, a good sum of money sitting there on his desk, in the oven, some freshly baked bread, and no trace of any of the crew, only a lone canary in a cage on one of the cabins, still happily singing away.
0: Oh, see, that just makes it better.
17: I mean, yeah, I mean, that just clinches at the canary.
0: So, okay, so everybody got sick and went crazy. They jumped overboard. They panicked. Everybody got sucked into some sort of vortex, and now they're on the other side of the world. Like Outlander, they're like in Scotland in the 1600s now. Like, how does this... So what's the answer?
17: Well, I mean, this is the thing, right? As soon as we have a puzzle that has almost no pieces to it, then the speculation just runs absolutely wild.
0: Uh-huh.
17: There was the HMS Speedy, which also had gone disappeared in the 19th century. One example, in 1953, a UFO was detected moving across Lake Superior. The Americans sent an F-89 Scorpion fighter jet after it. And just as they're sitting there watching it on the radar screen, just as the Scorpion intercepts the radar signal, the Scorpion vanishes, the signal vanishes, and that plane is never seen again, nor are her crew. And the U.S. Air Force explanation is that the UFO was just a Canadian transport plane off course. The pilot of the Scorpion must have gotten vertigo and crashed into the lake. But I ran a Freedom of Information Act request with the Canadian government, and we didn't have any transport planes in the area at that time. Another example, September 1960, two Canadian CF-100 fighter planes are flying along the north shore of Lake Ontario on a clear day. The lead CF-100 flies into a large cloud and then just never comes out of it. No mayday, no parachutes, no smoke, no debris, no wreckage, no anything, despite an extensive search of the shoreline and lake. Yet when you have events like this, of course, they start to build up and build up, and you end up thinking there's got to be something really, really bizarre going on. And this is where we start into the hypotheses. People said, as you were saying, maybe there's a portal. Hmm. Maybe there's a portal in the Great Lakes, and it's swallowing planes and ships, sending them into the past or the future or to Mars or whatever. Of course, it's a lake, so maybe some kind of lake monster.
0: Oh, I was going to ask about Ogopogo, making the big swim.
17: Exactly. Maybe aliens. Mm. Maybe angry ghosts.
0: Ooh, angry ghosts would be a good one.
17: But, I mean, here's the thing. It's understandable that people start to speculate like this, and this is partly why I'm going off into the vortex. In particular, I'm going to a place called Maine Duck Island, which is right at the center of the vortex in Lake Ontario. And it's sort of an old abandoned island, completely isolated. There is an old ruined lighthouse there. There's some old ruined houses. And apparently the entire place is crawling with cannibal snakes.
0: What?
17: Cannibal snakes.
0: On an island?
17: On an island.
0: Well, I'm assuming they don't just swim there, do they?
17: Well, they've been there for so long that basically it's kind of almost like our version of Galapagos Islands. It's an island that's been isolated for so long that it's developed its own weird little ecosystem. And apparently the snakes there are much larger than usual because they don't have the usual predators. And because there's not that much to eat, they just eat other snakes. So I'm really looking forward to you know, wading on shore.
0: Maine Duck Island, is that what it's called?
17: That's what it's called. It should be called Giant Snake Cannibal Island, of course, but...
0: Right.
17: I mean, there's no accounting for names.
0: Oh, that's fascinating. So I did a little look there while you did it, and while you were talking about it. There's a lighthouse there. There's a website for it, lighthousefriends.com. They're a lighthouse preservation group. And, yeah, there it is. It's an island just inside the Canadian side of the border.
17: Yeah, it actually looks really pretty. Yeah. I'm looking forward to it. We're going to do some photography there because there's a ton of shipwrecks out there. And that's kind of like the epicenter of where a lot of these weird things happen. And it's understandable that we go all supernatural about it. But I predict, and we'll see if I'm right if I come back, I think we can explain all of these events with natural rather than supernatural reasons.
0: I love this place, Bing Grapes. Another comment on Google says, way better than that fake duck island. Because a false duck's island.
17: That's true, actually.
0: All right, so where are the planes going? What is happening with the Canadian Great Lake Triangle? We're going to continue the conversation. Uncover Up is the podcast, the book, and so much more. Nathan Radke will be right back. Shane Hewitt and the Night Shift.
2: Taking a look at your weather forecast. Today, we'll see sunny skies with a high of 28, feeling like 35 with the Humidex. Clear skies this evening with a chance of some showers overnight. Tomorrow, mainly cloudy with 60% chance of showers in the morning and a high of 27. And some more rain for Tuesday. The temperature steady near 27.
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1: A pending trip to the middle of nowhere in the Great Lakes, Maine Duck Island. The lake, what'd you call it? Lake Ontario Triangle? The
2: Vortex.
1: Vortex. So stuff goes missing. Now, back in the day of the ships, I mean, the technology was a little bit different. When we look at, you know, even cars, a car that was 10 years old in the 80s was an old car. A car that's 10 years old today, you might not even really be able to tell except for the headlights look funny. Like, so technology back then was different. We don't hear so many stories about missing ships like we do today. Should that be part of the analysis when we talk about Bermuda Triangle, Lake Ontario, Great Lakes Vortex, stuff like that?
2: Oh yeah, for sure. I mean, we have things like GPS now. We have satellite navigation now. And so it seems much stranger and much more unusual for something to disappear. But of course, that also means when something does disappear, for example, MH370, the Malaysian airliner, when that happens now, because we have all these technologies, the mystery seems even stranger and the speculation goes even wilder. But As strange as it is out there, and it is properly strange in the Great Lakes, there are some natural reasons to explain everything from the shipwrecks to the ghosts and the orbs and all of these things.
1: Turns out Maine Duck Island does not have a Google tour. They have not had the Google cars on it to drive it around and look at it the way that we would like to look at it. Okay, so where do we go next, Nathan?
2: All right, so let's start with things like ghost ships, which seems really, really strange.
1: Yep.
2: Now, I've actually seen this before. This is something called Fata Morgana. And what it is it's a strange illusion that's caused by air conditions. And those air conditions over the Great Lakes can result in something called a temperature inversion. Because normally you have cool air sitting above warm air because the air close to the ground is warmed up. But sometimes just a weird thing happens with the temperature of the lake, and you have a layer of warm air sitting on top of a layer of cold air, which leads to a phenomenon called an atmospheric duct, which then acts like a lens made out of air, which causes light to bend and warp as it travels between these different atmospheric layers. And this can create like very strange illusions and mirages. And anybody who's spent a lot of time in the lake has seen this. It can look like a ship on the horizon is actually floating over the water, like a ghost ship. Mm. It can give you double or triple images of a ship stacked on top of each other. It can even make things that are far away appear close. And there are some days when I'm walking along Lake Ontario, and it looks like a city has emerged from the lake because this atmospheric lensing happens, and you can see Buffalo really, really weirdly clearly.
1: Oh, is that something we should talk about?
2: Well,
1: these imaginary buffalo you see?
2: Yes, the legendary lost civilization of Buffalo.
1: Floating Buffalo?
2: But it's properly strange, and so you can see why people would get freaked out by it. And this is probably where the myth of the Flying Dutchman shows up. Sailors would see a ship on the horizon that looked like it was flying, but it was actually just, you know, this atmospheric lensing. And there's other weird illusions as well. In Leamington, Ontario, there's massive greenhouses. And at night, you can see this eerie green glow in the sky all the way in Detroit. But it's not ghosts, it's tomatoes.
1: Tomatoes. Okay, but we know that stuff today. But when planes go missing and ships disappear, like you talked about a fighter jet that flew into a cloud and never came out again.
2: Yeah, and that's properly strange. And there have been a lot of airplane crashes out there. But and you kind of referenced this when you talked about how old cars used to be, you know, kind of rickety. Back in the 1940s, the U.S. Navy was training thousands of pilots to land on aircraft carriers for World War II. And this is one of the most dangerous things imaginable, to try and land on an aircraft carrier. And to try to train to do it when you're not good at it yet, it's lethal. And a lot of those pilots would have been extremely inexperienced. And so you had a lot of people crashing into lakes because of that. Also, first and second generation jet fighters back in the 40s and 50s were pretty lethal to their pilots. They had terrible safety records. It was a technology that people weren't used to. And so one of the reasons why there were so many early jet crashes in the Great Lakes Triangle is there was just so many early jet crashes everywhere.
1: Mm.
2: And another thing is that, like, the weather out there, and this is something that I'm actually quite concerned about with this trip, the weather in the Great Lakes can get extremely strange.
1: Can you swim?
2: I can swim pretty well.
1: Yeah.
2: I can swim well enough to save myself.
1: Yeah.
2: I could maybe try to save someone else, but definitely I could save myself. But against Great Lakes weather conditions, I mean, we're going in the summer, so it won't be so bad. In 1940, there was a blizzard, were with 75 mile per hour winds, 27 inches of snow fell in a few days, and survivors of this blizzard just off the Great Lakes reported the cold wind felt like a red hot blade slicing into their lungs. It killed 200 people and sank five ships, whoa, including three large freighters. People were buried alive in their cars, and unfortunately their bodies weren't dug out for days. Because of the collisions of cold fronts and moist, warm air coming up from Mexico, the Great Lakes see some really, really extreme and sudden weather, which has a lot to do with a lot of these shipwrecks and crashes.
1: What do you hope to find? I mean, you're going out there with mystery and nothingness. I mean, I would say that the expectation of finding anything would be bleak at best. I mean, do you go there and you just hope to survive? Is that the standard we're going for right now?
2: I mean, I feel like that's the standard we're all going for these days.
1: Generally, it's a good standard, I guess, yeah.
2: It's at least the bar that you should pass. Well, I mean, one thing, I'm on vacation, and this is what somebody like me does when they go on vacation. They travel to a vortex.
1: Nice.
2: But also, there are some strange things that I want to see. There's some odd magnetic interference that comes from a meteor that crashed into Lake Ontario about 460 million years ago.
1: Really?
2: And it's out there in the vortex, and it causes some genuine magnetic anomalies, which can affect a compass reading, maybe get people lost. There's rogue waves. Back in 54, an enormous wave came basically out of nowhere and slammed into Chicago and killed a bunch of people. And so I'm hoping to see sort of like... Well, the thing about sailing is that sailors are very, very, very superstitious. And there's a reason for that. For example, I'm going on this sailboat, and the captain of the sailboat said, "Now, don't bring any bananas."
1: What?
2: That's what I said. And he said, "No, it's terrible, terrible luck. Never bring a banana on a ship."
1: Really?
2: And I said,
1: But it's a banana boat. That's what they call it.
2: Well, then you'd be in trouble. And I was like, is it because you slip and fall? Apparently, no. It's because bananas can hide spiders. They release a chemical that makes other fruits ripen faster. And they float. So sometimes when a cargo ship sank, all that would be left would be some floating bananas, which made them look very suspicious. People would come across the wreck and be like, why, the bananas must have done it.
1: Not to mention they don't grow here. Can you imagine 100 years ago and you're in the Great Lakes and you see a bunch of bananas of all things?
2: Yeah, what would be more suspicious than that?
1: King Kong is around here somewhere.
2: Exactly. So part of the reason I'm going is just to sort of explore the psychology of it. On the one hand, it's like a physical location, but also it's a psychological location. And when we feel like we're out of control of a situation, we've talked about this before, we often invent ways to feel like we're in control. We invent stories to try to explain it.
1: Mm-hmm.
2: But ultimately, if we're honest, and I have to be honest about this trip, we have to admit that we are not the masters of this planet. There are natural forces that are way stronger than we are, and we need to respect those forces and acknowledge our own fragility. That's something that's easy to forget and extremely important to remember.
1: You kind of glossed over the cannibal snakes thing. Are you worried about the beasts?
2: Well, I'm not a snake. If anything, a cannibal snake, it poses no danger to me.
1: Okay. That's a good point. It's 12 kilometers, 6.5 nautical miles from basically the False Ducks Island, which is right close to Canada, to the middle of the lake where Maine Duck Island is.
2: Yeah, and actually it looks very, very pretty. I'm looking forward to getting there. And more than anything, I'm looking forward to coming back safely and saying, you know, well, you got to be careful about weather, you got to be careful about sailing. We'll see. If I come back, then it's less likely that there is some kind of horrifying supernatural force that is devouring these planes and ships.
1: Can I get two copies of the Uncover Up book, one autographed so I can sell it on eBay after you die, make a little money, and one just one to keep? If we do that, that'd be great.
2: Absolutely. For you, of course.
1: Not dark at all. Oh, man. Nathan Radke, Uncover Up, the podcast. The book is out, too. Go give it a search. It'll be in the description of the podcast as well. Good luck with your Lake Ontario Vortex Bermuda Triangle trip. Just cuz.
2: Well, thank you, and I hope I come back.
3: Taking a look at your weather forecast. Today we'll see sunny skies with a high of 28, feeling like 35 with the Humidex. Clear skies this evening with a chance of some showers overnight. Tomorrow, mainly cloudy with 60% chance of showers in the morning and a high of 27. And some more rain for Tuesday. The temperature steady near 27.
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1: This might be a back in the day thing, but I don't think so. It used to always be this phrase of don't buy the long weekend car, don't buy the Friday car, don't buy the Monday lemon. Cars that were built on Fridays or Mondays where people were excited to go home and get on with their life or hungover from the weekend. Don't buy a car where the VIN number says it was built on the Friday before a long weekend. All these things, right? Now, maybe back in the 90s that was a thing. I don't think with all the automation today that that's probably not a thing anymore. But that was the statement. Now, imagine that everything that you do in your life was like that. It was like the Friday lemon. People just try to check out on a Friday so they could go get their weekend on, except they're programming all of the tools you use, like your banking apps and your streaming apps and all the things. And it's 4 o'clock on a Friday and they're like, oh, well, publish. I'm going home for the weekend. Greg Fish wants to talk about software. CyberpunkSurvivalGuide.com to get connected with Fish. Am I very far off in my early analogy, Greg?
2: No, I don't think you're far off. The idea and the topic of software engineer burnout sounds like a very esoteric topic, and for a lot of people, especially who know someone who does software engineering, they're probably thinking, okay, yeah, sure, spoiled brats, you're so tired, I'm sure this is devastating.
1: Your fingers must be so sore.
2: Exactly. But believe it or not, especially nowadays, there's a lot of what are we even doing here meetings and conversations that are happening in companies around the world in terms of the industry. And the problem is it affects all of us because nowadays we have a computer to do everything. We're staring at a computer, or we have a computer in our hands, or we have a computer in our pockets, or we have a computer on our nightstand, and everything that we do is controlled by an app. So sometimes what happens is you open an app that you've been using and you say, oh, this looks different. I don't know why they changed this. This doesn't quite work the right way anymore. I don't understand why they did it. You might find the programmer who actually implemented that change and ask, well, why did you do it? And he's going to say, I don't know. My manager told me it has to be different. Because something innovation, something AI first, something KPIs. And that is getting like really on programmers' nerves, because I remember there was a project that I worked on, and I designed this project, and I thought, hey, I do a lot of things with telecommunications. So when it comes to things like signal strength, like how the health of different servers that handle voice over IP calls, I can get all of this information, right, from all of these APIs. I can train a neural network to understand the uptime, the status, how likely the service is going to be to fail, what it's going to do. And it was an interesting project. And I even thought about like, hey, maybe I can file a patent for this because this is actually pretty neat. And then when I started experimenting with real world results, it turned out that the tools that I had to actually affect it were very limited. Like, I could restart a service. That's about it. There wasn't a whole lot that I could do with the information that I received. And so my decision was, well, let me just can it because I don't think this is actually going to give a lot of traction. It's not going to do anything really good for the customer. I should probably work on something else, something that would actually make a difference. And nowadays, a lot of times the decision is, no, we're going to pursue this project because it's a new project. We can say it's AI first and we can go to our shareholders and say we're an AI-first company that's using AI in all the AI ways and all the AI things. Is it really going to be good for the user? It doesn't matter. The users are just going to download the latest version of the app, and that's all there's going to be to it. And then you have programmers going, yeah, but isn't this kind of a waste? Well, no, it doesn't matter because at this point there's a lot of work that is being done, and this includes in very large companies. It's work that is created to do work, to solve a problem or to create a solution in search of a problem, or solve a problem that no one really even asked to solve because the work has to be done, and then someone can take credit for that work, and then that person can get promoted or hit a certain metric that is entirely arbitrary, all while knowing, hey, we're just kind of spinning our wheels here. It feels like we've solved like the most immediate problems, and if we're going to go solve the most difficult ones, we're going to need to like really get into government funding. We're going to need to get into science. We're going to need to work with space programs. We're going to need to, you know, do these really big important things. And there's no VC that has the appetite to invest $1 billion into a scientific research project that requires a ton of computing power. There are very large sovereign funds that will invest many millions of dollars into giving them the next Facebook that they can take public in 5 years and cash out. We have money and interest for that, but we already did that. So again, this is kind of like the developer burnout. It feels like it's Groundhog Day. We're re-implementing the same features. We're not giving you much benefit, and we hate it. We really do. So in programming fields, engineering fields, we started kind of feeling that. And now I talk to my friends who are in more traditional office jobs, and they say, yeah, it's the same thing. I feel like I just go to meetings and we discuss things and nothing really happens, and we just kind of move the ball along. And I think that this is one of those things where, remember when we talk about these very existential topics of, you know, automation is going to change what work means. Automation is going to change how we view the world and how we look at work. Well, that's what it looks like on the ground level. You are busy because there has been a very long-running religious movement, especially in the West, that says you have to toil for the sake of toil. If you don't look busy enough, if you don't do enough work, that means you don't have worth as a person, mm-hmm. or you're lazy, or you're immoral, and therefore you must toil for the sake of toil to justify your existence. And we haven't really stopped to say, well, no, hold on. This is a very like religiously tinged idea. We just replace it with hustle culture, and this dream of we're just going to do this and then we're all going to become millionaires and billionaires. But we also know that that's not going to happen because we've been trying for 50 years and that hasn't happened at all. So we need to rethink what is valuable work? What work are we actually doing? What work do we actually need to be doing? And when we do that, we start really rethinking a lot of financial pillars on which society has been built during industrialization, and we've just never thought of how to do it. So it's a very scary notion to question it, because I'm not trying to say, oh, there's no work to be done. Like, we can all, like, hang up our we can all permanently retire, we can all hang up our skills. No, we need to rethink what we're doing, and a lot of it is going to end up being in fields that are very uncertain, that are very experimental, that are very scientific, that are very artistic. That's going to take a really long time to potentially to get us to a solution, but once we get to a solution to a breakthrough, that's going to fuel a whole new revolution.
1: It's interesting, because that's the whole performance over process. Right. I mean, we talk about this about kids in school, is that what is the performance when you can't figure out where you're going or what to do? And by the way, when you log into your banking app and that link doesn't work this weekend and no one's back until Monday, or that bug in your phone just doesn't get fixed, and you're like, you're telling me nobody tested this? This is wild. It turns out software programmers, they go through the same things that we do at our jobs, no matter the time or the place, except everybody pays the price because everybody uses their products. Greg Fish, CyberpunkSurvivalGuide.com. 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Thanks, Fish.
2: Always a pleasure.
1: You can sign up for his new newsletter too, by the way. He'll send you articles on the email.
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10: From the National Newsroom of the Canadian Press, I'm Karen Rebo. Police say an 80-year-old woman died as a result of that wildfire that has forced the evacuation of thousands of people in British Columbia's Okanagan region.
11: Penticton RCMP say the woman was attempting to escape at the time. In a statement, Mounties added that the resident of Meadow Valley, northwest of Summerlin, had been trying to evacuate with a family member when she died suddenly due to the fire. The death was reported early Saturday morning by a witness who is also evacuating. The BC Coroner's Service is investigating the nature of the woman's death. Don Mitchell, The Canadian Press.
10: Official accounts of the Bald Range fire's destruction have been scant since it erupted Friday and raced towards the communities of Summerland and Peachland on the western shores of Okanagan Lake. And a video shows that much of the tiny community of Folder is in a smoldering ruin. More than 20,000 people were forced to evacuate the area immediately Friday night. Dozens of people had to be rescued by aircraft. The mayor of Summerland, Doug Holmes, says structures have been lost in this fire, but he says it's too soon to take a tally because it remains an active fire zone.
12: The whole length of our community was on fire on the western edge, and you could just see flames. No matter where you looked on the horizon, it was just flames coming towards you.
10: Wildfires are burning across the western U.S. too, leaving some residents watching for possible evacuation orders, while others already forced out are waiting to see what will be left upon their return. Crews in Washington state fighting three wildfires that began burning in the Spokane area over a week ago continued mop-up operations Sunday near containment lines. None of the fires were growing, but they have damaged or destroyed about 920 structures. And in Utah, two helicopters pilots were killed when their aircraft crashed while they were fighting a fire Friday in the Fish Lake National Forest. A young girl is in hospital after she was attacked by a bear outside her family's home east of Vancouver. The BC Conservation Officer Service says the three-year-old in Maple Ridge encountered an adult black bear while she played on her family's backyard deck late Sunday morning. A parent who was nearby intervened and chased the bear away. The victim was airlifted to BC Children's Hospital, where she is being treated for injuries described as non-life-threatening. A jalapeno recall has been issued in the states because some peppers may be linked to a salmonella outbreak that has sickened hundreds of people. Here's ABC's Melissa Adan.
13: The USDA says the now recalled jalapenos are linked to a salmonella outbreak that has infected at least 345 people across 27 states. Colorado and Minnesota seeing the highest number of reported infections. Many of the people interviewed reported eating jalapenos at Chipotle and Qdoba restaurants, both companies since removing the ingredient from their menus.
10: This is the Canadian Press. In sports, in tennis, Canadian hopes were dashed at the National Bank Open Sunday night in Toronto as Leila Fernandez of Laval, Quebec dropped a 6-4, 6-4 decision to Japan's Naomi Osaka in fourth round play. The 30th seeded Fernandez was the last Canadian standing in singles action in both the women's and the men's tournaments. Defending men's singles champ Ben Shelton has advanced to the NBO quarterfinals in Montreal. The 5th seeded American defeated Joao Fonseca of Brazil. In baseball action, the Toronto Blue Jays will open a 7-game homestand Monday night by starting with a 4-game series against the Boston Red Sox. The Jays ended their road trip Sunday with a 12th inning loss to the Phillies. Derek Hill singled with the bases loaded in the 12th to give Philadelphia a 7-6 win. The San Diego Padres beat the Houston Astros 7-2. Former Blue Jay Dalton Varsho hit a 2-run homer for the Astros. From the Canadian Press, I'm Karen Rebo.
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14: Taking a look at your weather forecast. Today we'll see sunny skies with a high of 28, feeling like 35 with the Humidex. Clear skies this evening with a chance of some showers overnight. Tomorrow, mainly cloudy with 60% chance of showers in the morning and a high of 27. And some more rain for Tuesday. The temperature steady near 27.
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1: A long time ago, I had a joke that I used to use all the time. And I used to call it carpal thumbel syndrome. I was like, I have carpal thumbel syndrome. And I remember when I had to switch from a BlackBerry to an iPhone. And I was like, if I ever meet the guy who gave up the fight on a tactile keyboard, I'm going to give him a piece of my mind. I have missed buttons ever since. I was a BlackBerry user in the very beginning, like pager style. And then obviously the BlackBerry after that, the BBM messaging was remarkable. And then fast forward, life happens, life unfolds, and the guy is here, Jim Balsillie, is here to chat with us about innovation in Canada and the future of all things. So, Jim, because of it, I shake my sore thumbs at you.
16: Pleasure to be with you, Shane.
1: Do you, is that one thing that you miss, is the tactile keyboard from the old days?
16: Oh, yeah, for sure. Yeah, no, I retired in early 2012. We just wrapped up a $20 billion year and a $5.2 billion quarter, and I had a strategic disagreement with Mike and the board, so I stepped down after that. And yeah, and I loaded up on a bunch of BlackBerries, and I was very, very late to finally put it down. But yeah, really miss it, totally miss it.
1: And for everybody who deals with like the stupid autocorrect things today and who used to love that, I mean, we carry that with us, for so long.

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1: These work hand in glove with the government because these are public-private structures. The intangibles economy is market is created by the government, changed all day, every day, and therefore you have to have deep reinforcing relationships based on mutual support and expertise. And on the policy side, that's just not here. So our entrepreneurs are successful in spite of the public policy, certainly not because of it.
2: So I just had a conversation with a friend of mine. He owns a cybersecurity firm. Mm-hmm. And I said to him, I said, you know, why don't we, he's in Alberta. I said, why don't we build an Ontario entity of it and we'll chase some government contracts here. And his response was, now he's deeply embedded in all this world. And he was like, we have a better chance of winning the lottery because we just don't know enough people to get inside the right doors. And I was, and so my response was, deal, who's going to the gas station and do we buy the extra? Because that's kind of how it feels as a, as an entrepreneur, right? Like, that wind in the face that you're talking about is bureaucracy. It's policy. There are all kinds of things, but there are great people that have great ideas.
1: And great companies, yeah. I think the under-discussed thing is just how much the policy community is captured by foreign lobbyists. And so our business councils, many of them are very much influenced, if not dominated, by foreign companies, but they purport to be Canadian representatives. And then so many of these procurement and these staffers go to work, these political staffers go to work for them. So the dirty secret is just how much the policy apparatus is captured by lobbyists for foreign interests, number one. And then number two, the policy thinking is rooted in the 1970s, an economy we no longer live in, which is a, you know, it's a production efficiency cost-based economy. And so they need to update their understanding and thinking. So they got to orient for Canada, not foreign interests. And they got to orient to the nature of how the economy works today, not bygone era. So those are the two big root pieces I've come to realize are at play here.
2: Getting through the door is such an important part. And I even said to my bud, I said, look, I said, we are going to go through so many gatekeepers that don't get elected that keep, that just keep you away. And the, your MP or the minister of whatever that you need to talk to may not even know that you have the best idea ever because there's just no reason why the gatekeeper would schedule you in to get there. And it's remarkable. And I don't want to say it's pay to play. That might be too easy of a language, but it really is, fundamentally is. As a startup, it's got to be tough. And here we are staring down the barrel of, I asked this question a couple of years ago, like, AI juggernaut, hydro, clean powered servers. Why do we not have giant blockhouses of them in the middle of nowhere that are powering these things? But when you look at it from the angle of lost opportunity, Jim, I mean, that's where it kind of makes me feel sad anyway.
1: Well, it's a thin line between strip mining in the era of AI and participating in value strategies. And I've been advocating for 7-8 years for a national data strategy. And we've got the policy, internal policy things that they were doing in Ottawa from the most senior level saying we got to allow free trade in data. And you don't trade data. There's not a truck of data at the border ready to drive across to fill another warehouse. It's exfiltrated. And so if it exfiltrates and you don't get value for it, then you're not participating in the value capture. And we don't participate in the standard setting, which is very structural in how this works. We let go of the IP, we let go of the data. And even if we were to get the data centers, we're just cheap power and cheap land and getting a penny or two on the dollar. Well, the real value is captured for the person who really owns it. And if you don't do this right, if you, and I'm all for Canada's resources getting to market. I'm all for our energy and our minerals. But if you look at our economy in the last 50

0: years of the data economy, data-driven economy emerged since 2010. If we'd kept pace with the U.S. growth, we'd have another $1 trillion a year in our economy. That's 100,000 U.S. per family.
1: And that's just keeping pace, right?
0: Just keeping pace. Hmm. Or imagine if we kept half the pace of them. That's $50,000 U.S. per family for every year. So that's what not participating in this data and knowledge economy of AI and IP feels like economically. And they thought that giving it all away to foreign tech, they'd give you a few jobs. But in fact, though, you're just an arbitrage cheap labor competing against low-cost jurisdictions, you know, whether it's Guadalajara or Southeast Asia, rather than actually participating in the value chain. And we have all the potential to do that, and yet we don't. And I go back to my core learning of deep, deep engagement. It's outdated thinking. They think of production, not legal frameworks of ownership in the intangibles. And second of all, they're captured by foreign corporate interests. You put those two pieces together, and that's wind in the face. And all Canadians pay a sorry price economically and non-economically.
1: Not to mention privacy laws in terms of use.
0: Well, that's part of the non-economic price you pay. Mental health, erosion of privacy, social polarization, pornographication of images, misinformation. There are many, many non-economic harms, which are enormous, and it's very profitable in the surveillance economy model to hurt people because that's very profitable. So it's a double loss. We have the economics exfiltrated out of the country and we get hurt. And so there's a big, not only is there a call for updating approaches so that we participate in the economy, but also to try to put more guardrails around the harms.
1: Let's go back in time. Jim Belsilia is here. Let's look lessons from the past and let's take that forward here and what we can learn with the future. Jim Belsilia, so the reality is back in the day with BlackBerry, there was the BBM messenger, right? The BBMs. God, you'd love to get your BBM messages. It was a very simple, I mean, we had, for all the Gen Xers, you had ICQ and then you had your BBM. And since then, it has been attempted to be replicated over and over and over and over and over again. It fundamentally was such an integral part of the way we began to communicate. Jim Belsilia is here, the BlackBerry guy. We're going to get more into what messaging looks like today coming up next.
2: Taking a look at your weather forecast. Today we'll see sunny skies with a high of 28, feeling like 35 with the Humidex. Clear skies this evening with a chance of some showers overnight. Tomorrow, mainly cloudy with 60% chance of showers in the morning and a high of 27. And some more rain for Tuesday. The temperature steady near 27.
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1: Jim Balsillie is here. You know him from his days with BlackBerry. Today, he's co-founder and chair, Council of Canadian Innovators. Tell me about appetite, Jim, because adoption of the BBM message was overwhelming globally, let alone in Canada. So it seems like a nice, simple solution that addresses people's needs. There must be an appetite there. Lessons from the past that we've learned from just keeping it simple and taking care of what we need. What do you learn from that?
0: Well, there's a couple of lessons. One, the reason I left the RIM, I resigned from the board, is I had a strategy for BBM to work on cross platforms, right? iOS and Android at the time, and the board voted to stay with the alternative that Mike and the new CEO wanted.
1: Because that worked well for VHS and Beta.
0: Yeah, because it made it proprietary to our devices. But the problem is it's like you having a phone that can only call people on the same phone. And the carriers were ready to make that an SMS 2.0. And so we had a lot of rich features, voice over IP, groups, delivery, storage, images, and so on. It was social media. And at that time, we had more profits from our services business of BBM, then Facebook had revenue, and we were a multiple of WhatsApp's users. So it would have been a very, very different, and we sold privacy. And so it would have been a very, very different world if that had prevailed. And because it would have been a privacy protecting on your cell plan, not an ad supported surveillance model. And then you have what's called network effects or Metcalfe's law. When you have a starting position, people don't like to leave it. And I think I know the strategy. Nobody debates it now. For RIM, drove away, the user base and they went into Facebook and WhatsApp. So it's very, very hard. And then they had a different business model, and that's where we got all these issues of not participating in the value chain and these other social harms. But it's very, very hard to start without a core set. And you've seen that with Twitter type things trying to do that. And it's because the more users, the more inputters, the more advertisers, the more corporations, they all feed one another and you have to replicate sufficiency. Now, that being said, there is a lot the government could do in public policy to say, look, I want to really reorient a more sovereign kind of messaging structure, or a sovereign email that's secure, or a digital ad stack that, like the Europeans are doing, that is, you control your privacy into that, you control the dimensions, the sovereign compute. There's a lot that can be done, but again, it has to go to the expertise of understanding how these things work, and it has to be that they're governing for the benefit of Canada and Canada's people and Canada's economy, and that's the big shift. Now, President Trump really is giving Canada the big jackhammer. So people are waking up that maybe we should govern for the country. But then again, he's saying things like sovereign compute are a trade irritant. So they're really wanting full subordination. And kind of 8 years ago, 7 years ago, 2019, I wrote an op-ed that USMCA puts Canada on a path to become Puerto Rico without a passport, and quote unquote. And that's what we're seeing in this subordination structure. So it's going to be, how do we get out and yet not sort of collapse in the process because we're so connected to the US, but they're demanding a very, very high price of our sovereignty and our prosperity for not having the biggest of the threats follow through. So we paint ourselves into a corner. And getting out won't be easy, and these kind of alternative approaches are on the table, but they're going to require expertise. They're going to require an orientation for the country. But it's doable. It's doable. But you gotta be in it for Canada and Canadians, and you gotta have people that are updated in their skills.
1: I like what you said earlier about the, you can't just strip mine in order to do it. We learned that lesson in mining, frankly, in Canada, plus in life, that sometimes surgical precision and efficiency is just so much better than trying to build something delicate with a bulldozer. And that sort of falls into that same notion, Jim, is that, you know, we're getting bulldozed now, right? Like it's bulldozer against bulldozer. So why wouldn't you be precise in it? When you look around the world in technology, whether it's the AI part and the digital sovereignty, data sovereignty, or if it is even just that basic communication, like my brain's spinning. You've got my brain spinning, Jim Basile.
0: I pressed my spinorama button on you. So
1: you did. I did. You did press the spinorama. Well, no, because it makes me think of the U.S. Post. The U.S. Post is funded because it's the emergency backup propaganda system. It's the one way that the government can talk to the people. And then we look at what's happening today with Canada Post. We look what's happening even in AM radio today. You know, the real estate is worth more than the station. So some companies sell the real estate. In Canada, we don't have even a basic backup system to communicate with our people. So all of these things, who's doing a good job? Is there a model Canada could follow?
0: Oh yeah, yeah. I mean, Canada has a unique model of self-subordination and self-subversion. So you can pick any Southeast Asian country, you can pick America, you can pick what the South Americans are doing, even the Mexicos and their sovereign compute, the Western Europeans. Oh yeah. The UK, everybody's got lessons to teach Canada, and we don't have any to teach anyone. I think your idea of U.S. Postal is very interesting because I've been quite involved in making a case for Canada Post to in fact be a strategic digital infrastructure for Canada. It's in a kind of a squeezing moment of its traditional stuff, and we're worried about how much they lose a year, but I think they could make a multiple of that by providing this sovereign infrastructure, whether it's an ad stack or compute or mail system with identity or tokenization for all these blockchain and real-time rail and many other things. And so, yeah, and they're a crown corporation that's got a mandate to, you know, do things for electoral mailing and communications and messaging. Mm-hmm. So, yeah, I would say the most interesting crown corporation in Canada could be not as half its mandate, more than make up for its losses. But again, a lot of the discourse was saying, you know, let's sell off our telcos and bring in foreign ownership and free markets and hands off when everyone else is hands on. So, and they say we can't pick winners and we can't beat North Korea. So they play this rhetorical straw man, gaslighting bully discourse rather than saying this is how the world works. Wake up, which I've been really exhorting for well over 10 years, very specifically, and say the day is going to come and it's here. And now we have to make up for lost time. And what kind of organizations can we work with to start to provide all these stuff? Because you use Canada Post to make sure all your voting stuff is handled and mailing lists are done and communication for elections. They've got big mandate, but has it really migrated to the digital? And when you go, there's just so much that can be done. But again, when you've been pure neoliberal, hands off, production economy, let the benefits flow to foreign firms and we'll get our little crumbs and think we're smart. Paychecks go down, costs go up, and people get hurt and security gets eroded. And this is a product, this hole we've dug ourselves. We can get out of it, but I'm not going to put up with the gaslighting that this has somehow been managed responsibly over the last 20 years. It's been.
1: I would say the fact that I think not responsible is even generous at this point. Minus the authoritarian communist thing, Canada Post needs to become WeChat.
0: Correct. Imagine getting a Canada Post email account that's not surveilled and hijacked by others.
1: Nope.
0: Imagine having sovereign compute. Because you got to remember, when you do data, there's a service to that, but there's also the governance of the data. So if it's your health data, do you want that in a private corporation, Canadian or other, deciding who gets to use it for what purposes? Yep. So you need a democratic governance layer on top of that. Maybe somebody else runs the gear, but somebody, the one governing it, has to be democratically accountable. And that's where you need a crown corporation. And quite frankly, I think repurposing, like expanding Canada Post mandate, I think you can make an easy case that they will make a multiple of what their losses are just by filling this sovereign digital vacuum in the country. It should have been done a long time ago, but you know, let's get going today. Let's get going yesterday.
1: Get started.
0: If you dilly dally, you're just going to wish a year from now you started today.
1: Co-founder and chair council of Canadian Innovators, Jim Balsillie. I hope you come back, Jim, and we can do this again because this was fun.
0: Great to chat, Shane. Real pleasures. Pleasures mine.
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1: I like it when people write books because we all sit here and go, I should write a book. And then your friends go, you should write a book. And then we go, yeah, maybe one day.
2: Been there.
1: You got to write the book, Brent.
2: You do got to write the book. Yes. the words threatened to burst out of my brain if I didn't start putting them somewhere. So yes, that is the way my brain works. This is my sixth book, the one we're talking about today. My first book came out 10 years ago. I was writing short stories before that, but around 15 years ago, I started to realize that I had these voices in my brain. Thankfully, constructive ones. Yeah, exactly. Thankfully, constructive ones that I can do good things with, put them through hell and do all of the stuff that I like to do to them as well. But yeah, I had the stories and they needed to go somewhere. I had been told, you know, as far back as high school, you write very well. You should do more of this. And finally, I realized I think I need to.
1: That's a big statement.
2: Yeah,
1: I think I need to.
2: I do, yeah. My wife and I lived in Kuwait for 4 years as teachers, and I was really fortunate enough to get a monthly spot in this lifestyle magazine that had everything from very safe, censored political commentary to advertisements for Versace and everything. It was quite eclectic, but I was given a monthly spot to write something, and so I was writing with the perspective of an expat living in Kuwait, in a very conservative Muslim country, as an educator, sort of navigating, and this was in 2005, so it was after the Americans invaded next door. So it was quite an interesting place to be. And I realized I not only had something to say, I had again found a good way to say it. And then even more importantly, which is what drives me now, I found that people wanted me to keep saying it. And they looked forward to what I would say and they enjoyed what I said. And that to me is a need. And so once that started to piece together, I factor in my old sort of my Christian upbringing as well, where you talk about calling and, you know, what do you want to do to make your place in this world that you've been given? And that is exactly where I landed on that need. Saying, I need to do this.
1: The gift, if you will.
2: The gift. Yes.
1: So that's interesting. So, oh God, I have so many questions now. Look what you've done. for everybody who says, let's just be present to that for a second. For everybody who says, I think I need to.
2: Yeah.
1: Listen to that. I have to get myself tangled up in the I think I'm ready. And waiting to be ready is always kind of dangerous because you're never ready. You never have all the tools. Mm-hmm. And, you know, halfway through the book or halfway through trying painting a wall for the first time, you've already learned so much more than you did when you started. Like, you are never ready. Listen to the need to part.
2: At some point, whatever it is that we want to do, we have to do it.
1: Yeah.
2: And it's, you know, you mentioned maxims before we started recording. I think it was before we started recording.
1: Yeah. I write maxims. That's one of my favorite things to write. That's what.
2: Yeah. And, you know, little things that put together meaningful ideas in a brief, accessible way. Right. And a maxim that is very blunt and very awesome as well with writing is put your ass in the chair and write, because you cannot call yourself a writer unless you do.
1: Yeah, unless you write, because you're just a thinker.
2: Nowadays, stand-up desks and stuff.
1: Yeah, right. because then you're a thinker, and we fancy ourselves to be a writer when we spend more time thinking. Maxims for those who it's like a proverb, really, essentially.
2: Life quotes, little life lessons that hopefully help us do things better. And live more meaningfully.
1: And for hundreds of years, some of them have stood the test of time. And so that's the cool part about them. Okay, so Brent Staldinen?
2: Staldinen. Oh, so close. Dinen.
1: Ah, God, that's a heck of a name. Where's your family?
2: It happens all the time.
1: What's your family background?
2: That's the blessing and the curse of having a wonderfully full Dutch last name with
1: is
2: length
1: that what it
2: and
1: is?
2: All
1: Dutch?
2: Sorts of strange syllables and
1: Staldinen.
2: Vowels and consonants. Yeah, that was good. You
1: okay.
2: got it there.
1: Sorry, I got it wrong. The voices in your head.
2: Yeah.
1: Do you ask them questions?
2: All the time.
1: So do you like, so if you, if it's a voice that is an actual sort of character unfolding or a voice that's telling you about a character or a story, do you go to it and say things like, you know, hey, like, what do you want to do with this? What, like, how does that work as a writer?
2: Yeah, it, that's absolutely what happens. You, in various ways, whether it's out loud, I actually talk to myself quite a lot when I'm sitting in my office here. Thankfully, no one can hear me. Sometimes I'm the only one who understands the voices in my own brain. But that happens. I actually speak out loud. I will brainstorm notes to say, if I put a character in a situation like this, what would they say in response? How would they respond? What would change about them after this? And I would go through all of those things with, and I go through with, mostly with main characters, but generally every character who populates my books and my stories goes through a similar process depending, and with varying depths of it, right? Like, so a character who pops on like an extra in a movie doesn't get much from me, but the ones like Francis and Viva, who are driving the book we're talking about today, it's years of conversations that way, whether it's virtual, actual, or on a computer screen.
1: So, deeply philosophical, the notion for those who don't, never heard this before, that's cool. You get to hear it for the first time. And for those who think this way always, that's cool because you think this way always. It's the notion that you are not your thoughts. I mean, the separation that you are not your thoughts. You're observing your thoughts. I mean, you can get into some of the deepest philosophers of all time, and they will find that. And that's, you're talking about that quite naturally. That's very cool, Brent.
2: Well, thank you.
1: I like that.
2: It's true. I mean, it gets it gets very meta when you have people ask, and it's happened a lot now after I've published a few books and put them into the world, is, wow, are you the characters, you know, or is the narrative voice, is that you? And then sometimes people respond and criticize me as though I'm the one on the page.
1: Mm-hmm.
2: I am not the one on the page.
1: Right.
2: And yet, am I foolish enough to think that I'm completely separate from it either? No, but I'm, but it's not. I am not my thoughts. I'm not my characters.
1: Mm-hmm.
2: But hopefully they'll take the best of me if I'm allowed to give them that.
1: Yeah. You
2: know, a little bit.
1: Very cool.
2: Yeah,
1: very,
2: I think
1: cool.
2: So too.
1: So if so the, too. If the, so the, I just don't want to brush over that you are not your thoughts thing. Seriously, if you are a thinker and your thoughts are occurring to you, trust me, you are not your thoughts. Your thoughts, mm-hmm. Your brain is braining. and just lean into that, see where it takes you, and there's a lot of great people that'll teach you all about that, generally speaking. But let me ask you this question. So if you don't have a reference point when you ask the question, you're like, hey, so what would happen after this person experiences this heartbreak? How would they feel? Do you ever get to a point where you're like, well, I don't know. I've never experienced that. So you go sit by the post office and watch people walk by and see if you watch, yeah, somebody who's going through heartbreak? Is that like what a writer does?
2: Yeah. Yeah, I mean, every writer is a little bit different that way. Some, yeah, people will do a lot of people watching. I do some. But absolutely. That exercise of trying to imagine how any given character would respond in any given situation generally works from the question of desire. That was something that was given to me early, to say, if you're ever stuck, we're not talking about writer's block and that kind of thing, but if you're ever stuck for where a character might go, how they might respond, just go back to what it is that they want. And go back to the things that have been put in their way, or you have put it in their way, that are keeping them from getting it. And it always gives me direction. And so that was great writing advice, because it means that my characters are always working towards something that is more than just doing things on the page. It's hopefully motivated by a genuine sense of their own humanity, even as they're not real humans. And, yeah. Am I looking at the camera? I feel like.
1: Yeah, you're great. You look great.
2: Yeah. Good.
1: Well, I mean, people listening on the radio right now, that makes no sense. But for you and I, and the people who watch this online.
2: Oh, good. I didn't know whether you were recording video for this.
1: Yeah, we do both. Yeah, you're doing a great job. No worries.
2: Good.
1: Such a writer thing to do.
2: That's right. Let me do my hair.
1: I would do that. That's fantastic. I think it's really, really interesting. And that's really good advice. For life. Okay. So, Brent, Van Staldinen.
2: Nice.
1: Is here. And, Brent is a writer. So we will come back with the book about a peacekeeper. It's called The Peace Thieves. What does it all mean? Shane Hewitt and the Night Shift.
3: Taking a look at your weather forecast. Today, we'll see sunny skies with a high of 28, feeling like 35 with the Humidex. Clear skies this evening with a chance of some showers overnight. Tomorrow, mainly cloudy with 60% chance of showers in the morning and a high of 27. And some more rain for Tuesday. The temperature steady near 27.
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1: Brent I'm just going to change your name now. Brent Van Staldinen is here. It's a Peacekeeper's book, and it's called The Peace Thieves, the storyline. It's a fiction book with a little bit of a touch of your background as a reservist when you were young, but the story of a man and his daughter.
2: Yeah, the Francis is the main character's name. He deploys to Croatia with the Canadian Peacekeepers in 1993. It's an incredibly difficult mission. Lots of things going on both in the mission itself. Canada is also wrestling with Rwanda and Somalia and all sorts of terrible things that are causing people to say, are we really a peacekeeping nation when we do these things? Ethnic cleansing and human rights abuses galore. So he's in the middle of this mission where the two warring parties that they are separating, the Serbs and the Croats, they are not wanting them there. And so the whole mission is caught between these two armies that have no desire for peace. So how do you keep peace when there is no peace to keep, right? So that's the one stream of the book. The other stream of the book is his daughter, Viva. He does not know he has a daughter who in present day, in our present day land, she journeys across the country to confront him, imagining him to be just a heartless, you know, family leaver who, you know, selfish and all that. And so the book follows those two trajectories and how they collide. And also with the big focus is how Francis is dealing with the lingering things that he carried away from that deployment. He is physically injured. He is mentally injured as well. And so they have to learn how to interact with each other. These two strangers who are related have to learn how to relate and decide in the end, like we all do, if we can actually love a person or accept a person or not who's sitting in front of us.
1: I want to assume some things.
2: Okay.
1: Can I make some guesses?
2: Well, always, absolutely. I can always say, I may say pass. I'll use my pass card.
1: Oh, you can. We can't have spoilers, right? No,
2: right.
1: I get that. That's true. That's fair. It was an unfair question. So the interesting part for me is, the notion that he was a peacekeeper. But the turmoil that he left with and the turmoil, I'm assuming spilled over into his family life and his relationships, is that part of the thievery?
2: Yes, absolutely. The title comes from a poem by Selma Asetich called, I want to get the title right, so I'm actually going to open my book here and make sure I get the title.
1: Well, so far I've butchered everything I've tried to pronounce today, so it's a free pass.
2: Well, thank you. That's good. It gives me lots of freedom to run amok, which I enjoy a lot. So
1: very good.
2: But the poem is called My Father's Skin Looks Like the Surface of the Moon. And again, her name is Selma Asetich. And the poem is online. It's really worth checking out. And it comes from this little excerpt, which she very graciously allowed me to use in the book. So it's nothing bad will happen to us now, not with you standing sentinel at the edge of our sleep, guarding against the peace thieves. And at some point in the creation of the book, I realized that I needed a title. So that was the practical reality that sent me looking for one. But I also realized that as soon as I landed on that phrase, the peace thieves, it works on all sorts of levels. You know, who is stealing the peace? If a peacekeeper is there to keep peace that doesn't want to be kept, who's stealing what? Mm-hmm. Can a person ever keep the peace that they've found? Or is there somebody always going to steal it? Mm-hmm. And it's particularly relevant because, you know, people in that part of the world, and to this day, the incredible trauma that they experienced between from that conflict, you know, was there ever any peace to keep? You know, was there any ever any peace to truly steal, I guess? So yeah, it works on a number of levels. Yeah, I always enjoy it when people take things from the book. That and it's great. It's great. And I love to give Selma credit for this because she was just so great about letting me use her words.
1: Yeah, I think that's pretty awesome. Must be pretty cool acknowledgement full circle to know that one line that she wrote in a poem has now blossomed into a whole story about fictional characters in another book. I mean, that's pretty cool, man.
2: It's awesome. Like, it is really neat. I always look for a little epigraph to put before my books, kind of a quote or something. This one by far, Nothing But Life, one of my other book, I also was given some material from a poet who's also really, really impactful. So these two books, I think, just landed on me. Like, can I say a pile of books? Would that be too on the nose? I don't know. It landed on me so hard, and I immediately knew that I needed to work with it. And I was, you know, kind of just praying to the literary gods that she would allow me to use those words. And she was great about it, and she's so excited.
1: Sounds like when you heard it, you needed to.
2: I did, absolutely. And she needed to hear back from me that it was an anti-war novel. Which it is. Even though I openly celebrate the people that we send into harm's way,
1: yeah,
2: I have history. I know about that world. It's very much an anti-war novel. It's an anti-countries that send their kids to war. Countries shouldn't send their kids to war if they're not prepared to take care of them when they come home, if they come home.
1: Like, it has to be, the threat has to be taken, that it's taken away from you. So as an anti-war novel, that kind of makes sense, right? Like, you, in order to get this piece, that means the other part has to be there. And what can you step through to get beyond that, right? And I guess that's where growing up or maturing, healing all starts.
2: It does. We're so privileged to live in Canada, peaceful, prosperous. It's an incredible place, right? And I wouldn't trade it for anything. But I personally, and it's always interesting to talk to people who talk about things like anarchy, or, you know, we shouldn't have a military, or we shouldn't have these things. But I'm like, the very fact that you can say that without worrying about somebody shooting you for saying that is one of the byproducts of the fact that at some point, somebody did fight and die. So you could say that. So that lack of recognition always kind of chafes me a little bit. I have a lot of friends now. I'm an interesting study of left and right and center. I mean, I have military service, but I'm a peacenik now. I'm very much a left-leaning social person, but I also recognize things from my past, and I sit very strongly in the middle. So when my writerly and artistic friends, many of whom are very far to the left, if we're going to use that language, they sometimes have that view. No, we don't need police. We don't need soldiers. We don't think, and I respect the fact that they have that opinion, but I also need to just say, I think you might also think about the fact that you can say that so easily and freely with utter confidence is probably the result of the fact that those kinds of institutions exist.
1: And, yeah. That's very well said. I think it's very, welcome to political purgatory, by the way.
2: Thank you. Yes. I dance, you know, sometimes I'm stepping on the right. Sometimes I'm stepping on the left and then I go back to the left and back to the right.
1: I think more people are like that than, polls would acknowledge. The answers are only as good as the questions. If you want to get this
2: internet.
1: Yeah. Thank you, internet. I have good news for everybody who wants to connect the Peace Thieves, Brent Van Stelden.
2: Nice.
1: The website is brentvanS.com.
2: I also just recently set up peacethieves.ca.
1: Oh, cool. Brent Vans is like a shoe guy. brentvanS.com, and get connected. The Peace Thieves is officially out and good to go. Get it at all your favorite places. You could actually get it, linked to it all directly from Brent's website. A Lessons for Life, a new fiction book, and new friends made. Thank you, Brent.
2: Thank you for having me. It's been a pleasure.
1: Congratulations.
2: Thank you.
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24: You say you can't imagine your child being diagnosed with cancer, but you can. 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Imagine every week there's yet another appointment and another payment you can't afford. 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
25: From the National Newsroom of the Canadian Press, I'm Karen Rebo. BC wildfires continue to burn. Hillsides near Summerland, BC were scorched and trees were engulfed in flames on the west side of the Okanagan Lake. In nearby Peachland, evacuation orders are also still in effect and others remain under alert. Peachland's Mayor Patrick Van Minsel called his community somewhat fortunate as many homes there have been spared so far. But no one is allowed to return as of yet as this Bald Range blaze continues.
26: The good news is that here in Peachland we have no losses of homes, so that's always a good news. They're very patient. They know they have to be patient because it doesn't make any sense to send somebody back not knowing what the situation is going to be a few hours later.
25: British Columbia declared a state of emergency over the weekend. The Bald Range blaze is one of 4 wildfires of note in the province, all of them threatening homes or communities. The massive Pear Lake blaze has destroyed structures on about 120 properties in the Clinton area. The Wildfire Service says it is expecting high potential for blazes caused by lightning strikes, though particularly in the central interior and Okanagan regions. Porter Airlines says a flight was canceled last week after a child refused to buckle up.
27: An airline spokesman says in an email that its plane left the terminal in Victoria on Thursday and was headed to the runway for departure to Toronto. However, a young child was standing in their seat and would not secure their seatbelt. In what the airline calls an unsafe situation, the crew elected to return to the terminal and have the 2 passengers disembark. It added that the time needed to bridge the aircraft, deplane the duo, retrieve baggage, and submit new flight plans meant it was too late to depart since the runway closes at 12:30 a.m. Passengers had to wait for another flight later the next day. Don Mitchell, The Canadian Press.
25: Mounties in northern Alberta say they found human remains belonging to an Edmonton resident who was just 12 years old. RCMP and Athabasca say they have also deemed the death of the youth a homicide. Police say the remains, who they identified as Faisal Hussein, were found early Thursday and an autopsy was done the next day. Police are asking anyone who might have been recording early Thursday on their dash cams near the northern hamlet of Calling Lake to contact investigators. Unifor is scheduled to begin contract talks Monday with General Motors. The union represents more than 4,600 members at Ontario GM facilities, including the Oshawa Assembly Plant, the CAMI facility in Ingersoll, and operations in St. Catharines and Woodstock. Unifor will go into the day looking to repeat its successes that it had last month with Ford. The union won a new 3-year agreement with Ford that included 3% annual pay increases for its members. This is the Canadian Press. In sports, the Toronto Blue Jays will open a 7-game homestand tonight. They'll start with a 4-game series against the Boston Red Sox and then a 3-game set against the Yankees. The Jays ended their road trip yesterday with a 12th inning 7-6 loss to the Philadelphia Phillies. The Blue Jays left Philadelphia having won 2 of their 3 matchups. All that work on the Little League fields has paid off for Athletics infielder Jacob Wilson. Wilson set a Major League Baseball record for a shortstop, playing his 111th consecutive errorless game yesterday. In tennis, the last Canadian standing in singles action at the National Bank Open is out. Leila Fernandez of Laval, Quebec dropped a 6-4, 6-4 decision to Japan's Naomi Osaka in fourth round play in Toronto. In Montreal, the defending men's singles champ Ben Shelton has advanced to the NBO quarterfinals. Shelton will next face the 13th seeded Jakub Menšík of Czechia. From the Canadian Press, I'm Karen Rebo.
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7: Taking a look at your weather forecast, we'll see 60% chance of showers with the risk of a thunderstorm overnight. Mainly cloudy into the morning with continuing showers in the afternoon, reaching a high of 27. Tuesday, a mix of sun and cloud with 40% chance of showers, the temperature steady near 27, and some more rain for Wednesday with a high of 28.
9: Tom, if you could have anything in the world, what would it be?
10: Oh, number one would be for this show to have theme music that had a cowbell.
9: Okay, hit it.

0: you go. That'll melt your fillings. That's fantastic. So many thanks to Rob Wells, who created that. I actually requested that from Rob, a rock cowbell version of the Famous Lost Words theme music. Love it.
1: All right. Well, welcome to Famous Lost Words, where we find classic interviews in the archives and play the very best parts for you. I'm Christopher Ward with Tom Jokic.
0: Christopher, I don't know if you remember. I think it was season one. We did an interview with Prince. We played an interview from 2010. It was Prince in conversation with Roger Ashby and Marilyn Dennis on the morning show that I was working at.
1: And that was by phone, right?
0: That was by phone.
1: Right.
0: And it was great. He was very quiet, but he did say some things, and he kind of hinted at his sense of humor. And also, when he called the studio to be on the air, I'm the one who answered the phone. Like, the biggest Prince fan from 1982 to about 1990.
1: Yes.
0: And I'm answering the phone, and he's saying, "Hi, it's Prince," right? And I'm going, "Hi, Mr. Prince." Like, I completely lose it, right? But that was all we had. And then I discovered this. Mm. I discovered this interview from 2004. And it is one of the most revealing, but also one of the most fun interviews I've ever heard with any artist, let alone an artist of the stature and very quiet temperament of Prince. So it's really interesting to hear him being energetic and fun, and he also performed during this particular thing. We'll be hearing the interview parts, and they are sensational.
1: So it sounds so fresh to me.
0: Yeah, this one. Absolutely. And after we hear the interview, we have a little surprise for our listeners, so stick around for that.
1: Tom, what else have we got this week?
0: Well, Christopher, in light of the recent passing of Jimmy Buffett a few months ago, I had a quick look in the archives, and I found that we actually have some really great clips. It hadn't occurred to me to look before. It kind of captures his vibe completely. Like, if you only know Jimmy Buffett from Margaritaville, I know a bunch of his other songs, especially the song Come Monday, which I think is just a work of art. I love that song. But if you just know him from kind of the laid-back vibe, you will love these clips. They kind of reflect that. And so we're going to have a little bit of a tribute.

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1: Really interesting fact. They did this on Jeopardy. 1999 comes out in 1982. 17 years later, it's on the charts again because it's 1999. Yeah. 17 years later, after that, it's on the charts again after Prince passes away. So there's a certain symmetry to that.
2: Wow.
1: Yeah.
2: Well, Tom, looking back, 2004 was by any measure a good year for Prince. It started with his performance at the Grammy Awards with Beyoncé, performing a medley of his songs, including her song, Crazy in Love.
1: Yes, that was sensational. You could not find a happier person in the world than Beyoncé was standing beside Prince in that moment.
2: Well, he was also inducted into the Rock and Roll Hall of Fame that year. And at the induction ceremony, he played his own music, of course. And he joined a tribute to George Harrison when he played this really long solo at the end of While My Guitar Gently Weeps.
1: Yep. That might be one of my favorite single moments in music history. I just watched it again yesterday. Blown away by how well he plays that guitar and the command of it and how much fun he was having and him looking slyly over at Tom Petty and Jeff Lynne and Danny Harrison, who are playing along and singing Look at You All. Prince comes in and jams a little bit and they sing, "Wow, my guitar." He's just roaring on this thing, and it's a real nice moment.
2: Yeah. Well, that year, Spin Magazine also named him the greatest frontman of all time.
1: And wow.
2: That's okay. We'll call that a subjective choice at best. But there is no arguing with the power of a Prince show. I saw a couple around those days.
1: Yeah.
2: The 1999 tour and the Love Sexy tour. And they are just like indelibly emblazoned on my mind as great, great concert experiences.
1: Yeah. I think I saw them about six times myself.
2: Did you? Right. He visited Much More Music that year, where he was interviewed by my old colleague Bill Wilichka.
1: Oh.
2: And the day was highlighted by a studio performance with his band featuring Maceo Parker on sax.
1: Yeah. Mm-hmm. Who became famous for working with James Brown,
2: He was in James
1: Maceo!
2: Brown. Yeah, exactly. 25. Love how James Brown used to find his members on stage in time.
1: Yeah, that's right. So
2: 25.
1: If any of the members of his band made a mistake, he would turn around and shout on the beat 25, which meant they were fined $25.
2: That's right.
1: Man.
2: You should do that to me because, you know.
1: I think you'd make more money from me than I would make from you.
2: Anyway, they covered a wide variety of subjects, and Prince was insightful, witty, and generous with his time.
1: Yeah.
2: In part one, they spoke about music made on computers versus hearing live performers.
3: I've never been to a show where the audience was so varied. I mean, black, white, young, old, it's incredible. And it's been like that through the whole tour?
4: Well, ultimately, I think that the music just shows that we're just all one people. We don't deal in the divisions. It's one big party in Los Angeles.
3: But something else very apparent watching the show was your love of music. I mean, it's obvious, but the way... You know, it doesn't matter what the band is doing. You're there, you're focused, and you're really getting off on what the band is doing. And they're featured just as much as you are. And it was just that passion,
4: you
3: that love of music.
4: Maceo Parker on stage. I mean,
3: but everyone, too. And you even mentioned this is real music by real musicians, which is an often quoted line by you now. Pertaining to the state of music today, that comment?
4: Well, I think... Everybody knows, the audience even at this point, that a lot of the music that comes out now is prepackaged pop, and it's made with computers, and it's real evident when people play live that there's some trouble going on. So, you know, what we're trying to do is just, you know, we're not, it's no disrespect to them, but at the same time, I think that kids need to hear live music so that they know what it's really about, and then hopefully they'll pick up an instrument and keep this thing going.
3: And getting back to seeing you and being into the music and being passionate, most people as they get older, I think passion is diminished. Been there, done that, whatever. There's no slowing down for you, and it's very obvious.
4: Well, every day I think of it as a new beginning, and

0: I've been blessed enough to have some of the most incredible musicians in the world in each of my bands, and this one is no different. And it's, you know, it's an amazing thing to be able to go on stage with people like Candy Delfer and John Blackwell and Rhonda Smith, people like that, Maceo Parker, and to know that you get to listen to them every night. So I'm waking up. I can't wait to get to the gig. So hurry up with your questions so I can...
1: Questions, of course, not only for me, a lot of questions for people want to get in for you as well. You heard a lot since the release of Musicology earlier this year, that word comeback, which is funny because you didn't go anywhere. And you're the first to admit that. And these people know you didn't go anywhere. You were very busy. But when I hear the word comeback, it almost makes me think that the mass audience came back to you.
0: Well, true. I think what has happened this year is the media sort of came back to me, and they're focusing on what we're doing. It's pretty hard to ignore. And, the audience has never gone away, and the shows are some of the biggest that are out this summer. So it's almost like they're waking back up to what's happening, you know. So it's all a blessing, you know. I love it.
2: Oh, I love how relaxed Prince is in this interview. And he's also very funny at times, isn't he?
3: Mm-hmm.
2: And you can't see some of the comedic faces he makes during the show, but you can tell he's got a great sense of humor and he's relaxed.
1: Do you remember the first artist that maybe came up to you at some point and said, you were a huge inspiration for me? It's something you're hearing a lot now, but I'm wondering if you remember when it first started happening.
0: No, I tend not to focus too much on my early career and the past. I try to focus on right now. I do know that people like D'Angelo, Alicia Keys, Beyonce, I'm most happy when people come up to me and they say they're inspired by my music and they're actually talented. You know? You know, it's kind of scary when some of them, you know, never mind, you know.
1: That begs a follow-up. Who has said? We won't do that. But can I ask you to look at the monitor? We have a question.
0: I love your work. I look just like you, right? Sorry. That was uncalled for. I had no business doing that. So.
2: Oh, wow. I wonder who Prince was referring to there. Someone who thought they looked and sounded like Prince. I have an idea.
3: Go, hit me.
2: Do you want to say who you think it is?
3: I think it's Lenny Kravitz.
2: That's so funny. That's exactly who I thought it was.
3: That doesn't mean it is.
2: No, it doesn't mean it is, but that's the first person that came to mind. Like, I think Lenny, I like Lenny. I think he's a talented singer, mm-hmm. a talented musician, but there's something every once in a while where I go, oh, yeah, Lenny was going, let me sound exactly like Smokey Robinson on It Ain't Over Till It's Over, or let me evoke the spirit of Jimi Hendrix almost to a T on Are You Gonna Go My Way? Or, you know, Prince almost every other time. So that's who I thought he might have been referring to. This is a 2004 interview with Prince. 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Up next, did Prince pick up any Canadianisms while he was living here? Plus, we get the real story behind this amazing interview.
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2: Welcome back to Famous Lost Words. I'm Tom Jokic with Christopher Ward as we continue with our 2004 interview with Prince, conducted by Bill Walichka.
3: Here, Prince talks about not being worried to write about controversial topics.
1: Musicology. Let's talk about musicology again. Good love songs, of course. That's what you do really well. But also, Cinnamon Girl comes to mind, also Dear Mr. Man. Songs dealing with the current state of what's going on in the world. Delicate subject matter in some people's eyes. Was that a concern for you, knowing that if you sort of delved in this area, it might be misinterpreted or whatever?
0: No, I made my career in saying whatever I felt like saying, so...
1: Are you optimistic about what's happening now? Are we turning a corner of understanding, hopefully?
0: Absolutely. Anytime you get people like this together and you just sit down and you talk about things, what we all seem to come up with is that we all are one people. And Toronto's really indicative of that. I find so much peace here, and the relation between people who are supposedly different are actually a lot better than they are in the United States. A lot of it's taught to us, and I think it's taught to us for a reason, because ultimately it keeps us apart, and it keeps the people in power in charge of us. So ultimately we're going to have to learn how to be together and become one people. What I've been doing recently is studying the scriptures as deep as I can, so that that's what gives me the optimism. And I would advise anybody, if you want to feel like there's some hope in this joint, I mean, pick up the book and like read it and get somebody to actually show you what's going on in it, because it's a real thing.
2: You know, it's so funny how Prince refers to himself as one of the elders in music, but he's only 46 during the time of this interview. And also, he referred to his faith. He was a Jehovah's Witness, and in fact was introduced to that religion by Larry Graham, former bassist of Sly and the Family Stone, and also Drake's uncle.
3: But at 46, he'd been doing it for almost 30 years.
2: Yeah, you're right.
3: Around this time, Prince lived with his wife in Toronto, so Bill naturally asked him about it.
1: Back in April, there was the quote about, you know, because you spend a lot of time out in the city doing things, and when you drive down Queen Street, you've often wanted to go to Speaker's Corner, for instance. You haven't done that yet, have you?
0: Yeah, I would always look at it, and then I'd...
11: No, I just...
0: Because it's so much fun to watch, and then, okay. You know, I just kind of thought I'd get in there and just blank out. So
1: you did a Canadian impression, or an impression of Canadians last night.
0: Actually, that was the only lip sync part in the show.
1: You haven't developed the A yet?
0: Actually, I like that. I can feel that. That's got some stuff on it, so I might keep that.
1: You don't catch yourself maybe a certain word all of a sudden coming out different in the past couple of years? Nothing like that?
0: No. My wife doesn't have an accent, so I don't think I'll pick it up. Now, some of her brothers do.
2: Oh, so we have to explain what Speaker's Corner is for people who don't remember or weren't around during that era. But in the 80s, the local TV stations, there's, you know, Much Music, Much More Music, and City TV, mm-hmm. Had a booth
3: right
2: on the corner of Queen and John Street,
3: yeah,
2: which is actually where we are right now, you and I. And the booth had a camera in it. You put in a dollar and say whatever you want or do whatever you want
3: right.
2: for 60 seconds. That's how Bare Naked Ladies got their first song on Much Music.
3: Mm-hmm.
2: So Bill asking Prince whether he's going to go to Speaker's Corners is pretty funny because you wish he would have, but it is funny there that Prince said, no, I would have froze up. And his wife at the time was a Torontonian woman named Manuela Testolini, and she is now married to musician Eric Benet, who used to be married to Halle Berry. So there you go.
3: Prince was well known for having a vault of unreleased music, prompting this question from the audience.
11: Hey, Prince, I know you record a lot of music, and I'm curious how much music do you have in your famous vault? And and how much of it do you rehash later? Do you ever use any of it later on? What are you planning on doing with it?
0: I'm trying to see if you fit the profile of a bootlegger. Keep an eye on him. We actually have a few vaults now because I record so much. Sometimes I'll pull something out of there and use for a record that I'm working on if it fits, but very rarely because we work on new music all the time. I'm always writing, and once again, playing with such wonderful musicians, they're such an inspiration. You can't stop trying new things out, so it's a joy.
12: I've heard, you know, sometimes till 3 or 4 in the morning, you're up tinkering. Sometimes all night, when the mood hits you.
0: Yeah, I'm in rehab now, though, so. Studio rehab. Better clarify that. When we're out on the road, we have to do after shows because everybody, the audience, us, we get so high from the show that we gotta do something to come down. So we play like 2-3 more hours and then we can relax and chill out. So.
2: Oh, that's true. He would get off stage at the concert and then go set up at a local club and jam for another few hours until he got it out of his system. Can you imagine that?
3: Sort of, but not really. Yeah.
2: Like after you've, you know, put it all on the stage, how much do you have left? But he just wanted to play. He loved playing.
3: Yeah. In our last clip, Bill asks Prince to reflect on his legacy.
12: We've got to wrap this up soon, but I got to ask, you know, looking back at the career, a lot of milestones, you've lost track. Well, you don't keep track, but I'm sure a lot of people have lost track of them all. The word visionary has come up a lot. You might downplay it, but when you hear the word visionary, what do you think of? And do you think, does it apply to you?
0: Well, ultimately, I think it applies to all of us. If you ask anybody in this room, if they had their way, how they would reshape their life and the world, they could give you a wonderful scenario. So the idea is to just try to live that, and that's what I try to do.
12: Thank you for coming. Appreciate it. I'm sure all these people appreciate it.
2: Christopher, wasn't that amazing? A 2004 interview with Prince. That was on Much More Music. And that was with Bill Wilichka. Do you know Bill, Christopher?
13: Oh, yes. We have deep history. And he was a wonderful guy to work with. And that was one of my favorite interviews he did.
2: Absolutely.
13: In fact,
2: yeah,
13: I want to talk to him about that interview, but we'll get to that.
14: Hey, stop talking about me. I can hear you.
13: Bill, that interview with Prince, was that the one where he came and played in the studio? He played like 4 songs?
14: Yeah, it was an intimate and interactive, of course, brought over the concept, brought over from Much Music, and it was called Much More Music Live With. Yeah.
13: Well, if it's the one I think it is, then it was on my birthday and I was there.
2: Christopher, you've told this story before where you get a call from, I think, David Kynes and said, what are you doing? Yeah. Get down here now. Is that right? Is that the one?
13: Yeah, that's exactly right. And I had no idea what was going to happen. Then I walked in and saw that it was Prince. In fact, I was standing in the hallway as he was about to enter the studio. So I got to look at exactly how tall he really is.
14: I would have put my pants if I knew you were in the audience. Never mind Prince. I would have been nervous if Christopher Ward was there.
13: Oh, man. I'm such a scary guy, huh, Bill?
14: I have a funny hallway story about Prince that day, too.
13: Oh, great.
14: Yeah, I guess Prince was hanging out in the hallways all day. Who knows, before the broadcast. He was doing a sound check during the day, and I was on the fourth floor, and I came down just to watch a little bit of the sound check, and he wasn't there yet. So I proceeded to leave, and as I was walking out of that part of the studio, his entourage was coming in the band. So I just sort of, you know, went up against the wall, and they're all filing past me. And here comes Prince, and he stops. He looks at me, he stops, does a little bow, and he goes, "Bill, it's going to be a great show tonight." I'm like, "Well, how the hell do you know me?" I hadn't met him at this point. It was announced that I was going to be hosting it. And I said, "It's going to be an amazing show. Thanks for being here. Thanks for doing it." And he went, "Bill, I'm a big fan." And then he continued to walk away.
13: Wow.
14: And I thought, okay, the pressure's on. It has to be a freaking good show now.
2: And Bill, you did a great job too. You seemed very relaxed. But one of the most surprising things is how relaxed Prince seemed.
14: I think for many years, we've all heard rumors of certain Prince affectations. He's a little goofy. He could have been a little wacky. We didn't get any of that. We got a guy who loved music, was passionate about music and creativity and the art. He had something to say about the music business. He loved his band. I think he fed off of the energy from the audience that was gathered at the time. I think that was a Prince that we got, was someone who was just loving the energy in that room.
2: Thanks so much for sharing that with us, Bill Walichka. And we have a lot more conversation to get to with you later in the show, because you have a brand new book out called Happy Has Been. And boy, are we going to talk about that title and all the stories and all the artists. And Christopher has a great connection with you as well. And so we are going to bring all that together in a conversation with you in just a few minutes. Thanks, Bill.
14: I'm excited.
2: Before we chat more with Bill, we've got a wonderful 1978 interview with Jimmy Buffett from the archives. I guarantee you're going to love this one. This is Famous Lost Words.
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3: If you're enjoying this week's show, don't forget to check out past episodes of Famous Lost Words wherever you listen to podcasts, including the iHeartRadio app. If you listen to one episode every day, it would take you about 5 months to get completely caught up.
2: Wow.
3: And you'd be very tired of hearing my voice. And dare we say, it could be the best part of your day.
2: From 1977, the very ubiquitous Margaritaville, Jimmy Buffett.
3: Tom, Jimmy Buffett kept it simple. Pure escapism. That's how he referred to his music. But from that one notion, and from that one hit, Margaritaville, Buffett built an empire, one that will continue long after his recent passing. The whole thing is built on kicking back, singing along, partying, and all to that tropical sound.
2: Yeah.
3: That one song and the years of hard work that preceded it and followed it led to a restaurant chain, hotels, casinos, retirement homes, cruises, bars, booze, outdoor furniture, appliances, apparel, baseball teams, and eventually a Broadway show, Escape to Margaritaville.
2: Wow.
3: Oh. Did I mention that in Pascagoula, Mississippi, there's a Buffett Bridge?
2: A Buffett Bridge. Okay, yeah. I didn't know that.
3: Through it all, Jimmy Buffett stayed affable, as you will hear, all the while keeping his vision and his integrity. In this interview from 1978, the year after his breakthrough signature hit, Jimmy starts by giving praise to master songwriter Randy Newman.
23: Yeah, well, I guess I'm a very big fan of Randy's, for sure.
24: Yeah, he's been...
23: like that kind of the writing style, for sure. I think he's definitely right on the track.
24: he is definitely right on the track. The only problem is I don't think anybody else realizes that yet.
23: Yeah, well, that's the thing. People came out, I think the best album he ever did was Good Old Boys, which I think, it's just a masterpiece to me, writing and music and everything else to do something like that. I just really thought it was great.
2: Oh, Christopher, I know you're a big fan of Randy Newman, so I knew that I had to include that clip just for you.
3: Thank you. Here he talks about the philosophy behind his work.
23: It's just written from just the point of view of... I'd been down in the islands for so long and watched a lot of changes coming about in Key West as well as other places as far as commercialism and tourism taking over, and there was just sort of a little stab at that. And then I think there was also, it's a little bit of that, and it's also a little bit of describing the way a lot of those towns are with just people that are down there, obviously left it all behind and just really don't care to do anything else but to sit back and enjoy.
2: As you said earlier, Christopher, Margaritaville sure did have a life of its own. But when Jimmy first pitched the idea of the song to his producer, Norbert Putnam, thought it was a terrible idea until Jimmy played him the finished song.
3: Well, here's to an artist believing in what they're doing.
2: Yes. And it was literally, I cut my foot on a pop top from a beer, like that kind of said, this is what it's going to be about, Norbert. And he kind of telling him about it. He goes, Norbert's going, that's not a hit song. And then he starts singing it and it changed his mind.
3: Here he compares himself to other artists who have, quote, taken the long road.
23: I couldn't be happier because the thing are going as well as could be expected. I mean, I've got major selling, I can sell records now to a greater audience, and tours are going fine. And from it's just to me, it's a lot of hard work that's beginning to pay off. And I think that's pretty much most of the people that I know that I respect in the business and fellow artists that I really like, usually they're the ones that have taken the long road, and it started from small clubs with just an earnest desire to make it, and then it eventually, with a lot of hard work, with some luck and some good direction, it winds up to the point where you are sitting pretty comfortably in a pretty good position as far as your standing in the music community. And to me, that's I feel pretty good to be here. There was some luck involved, but a lot of hard work and a lot of tears, a lot of laughter. But here we are, and make the best of it.
24: Do you feel your style's changed in the past 5 to 6 years?
23: Sure. Yeah, it's always going to change. I don't think anybody stays the same. I don't think it's basically changed. My writing style hasn't changed. It's just addition of really good musicians, it really enhances the music. It's what you hear in your head when you're playing acoustic guitar that you wish you could afford to have with you. Now you can have it, you know. and so I don't think it changes that much. I've always thought of this is the way I'd like to hear my music, but now fortunately I can do it that way.

0: Oh, now that is a great song. That's a sad song, too. Come Monday, that's a few years before Margaritaville, Jimmy Buffett from 1974. And in this interview, Jimmy is giving off that laid-back and grateful vibe, but as he said, it was a ton of hard work to get there.
1: Buffett says, quote, "I don't know many chords." But you know what? The ones he does, he put to very good use.
2: This album was majority of the things that I wrote on it were written on the boat last summer when I was down in the British Virgins, and that song was one of the first things that I've completed for the project, and it's basically travelogue kind of song based on the fact that my grandfather was a sailor and my father too, so it had a certain ring to it title-wise, and that's how it got the name.
3: Ah, and it has a familiar Changes in Latitudes, Attitudes style about it too.
2: Yeah, well, the album is still it's just an extension. I think we used all the same people that we used on the Changes album, and you know, I've never been one to go to try to tear off into some new directions. I don't write in too many keys, and as long as it's working for me, I think that's the way I'll stay. And
3: stick with it.
2: Though they may sound a little similar melody, well, hell, I don't know too many chords.
0: Oh, that's great. Self-deprecating humor from Jimmy Buffett.
1: Finally, on the subject of his then-current album, Son of a Sailor, there's talk of cheeseburgers and overdubs.
2: Junk food junkie and new clothing, I guess that's the way to put it. I don't think that song needs much explanation. You know,
3: no.
2: That's definitely, you know, I think that, I don't know, cheeseburgers seem to be a part of road life. I mean, there are many times that I have gone 3 or 4 days in a row, not conscientiously thinking of it, but having eaten nothing but a cheeseburger, which I'm sure most people have done also. And it's pretty funny, when we were in the studio doing that, we were getting into like the a cappella verses in the middle, which we did with the Reeferettes, the girls we have on the road now, and we were doing the hand claps and things, and every night, like after we worked on that song about 2 or 3 days in Miami, and once we, every time we'd finish a session, we'd be right in the Coconut Grove Hotel at the Brasserie ordering a big cheeseburger.
3: Oh, terrific.
2: It was making the juices flow, you know.
0: Great stuff from Jimmy Buffett in conversation with Larry Wilson from 1978, and just shortly after Jimmy's passing, his daughter Delaney posted about her dad with these words: "Despite the pain, he smiled every day. He was kind when he had every excuse not to be. He told us not to be sad or scared, but to keep the party going." And this is her words now. "As much as I'd like to use that as an excuse to drink myself into an oblivion worthy of his literary heroes, I know that's not what he meant."
1: Mm.
0: Yes, he loved his weed and his wine, but the truth is, most of the time, he was just high on life, and that is what he wanted for everyone, to enjoy the fantastic trip that life can be. That's the late Jimmy Buffett on Famous Last Words.
1: Yeah, that's very touching stuff.
0: Up next, tales from behind the microphone, the joys and nightmares of interviewing the biggest stars in music, and why sometimes you absolutely must wear a helmet.
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15: 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They're burnt out. 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If nothing changes, who will answer when you call 911?
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1: This is Famous Last Words, heard in more than 100 countries around the world and on radio stations all across Canada. I'm Christopher Ward with Tom Jokic.
0: Okay, Christopher, here's the moment we've been waiting for. We talked a little bit with Bill Walichka a little while ago, right after the Prince interview, and now we've got a lot of talking to do with Bill. because he's just released a book called Happy Has Been, Exciting Times and Lessons Learned by One of Canada's Foremost Entertainment Journalists. Ladies and gentlemen, Bill Walichka.
18: Hello, guys. Pleasure to be hanging out with you. What a treat for me. This is Tom, you and I sort of worked for the same company for a long time,
0: yep.
18: Speaking of which, Christopher Ward and I used to be co-workers. And I'm not just saying this because Chris is here. As a matter of fact, Chris, cover your ears for this part. I grew up watching Chris, and he was a huge influence on me.
19: Oh,
18: really was.
19: That's very nice to hear. Thank you.
0: We call ourselves a couple of famous lost nerds, Bill. So welcome to the club.
19: Hey, Bill. I'm wondering, of all the ones that you did that you would have had the highest level of anticipation for, maybe aside from Prince, is there one where you just felt like, oh my God, this is the interview that I have been preparing for since I was 12, and now I'm going to have to do it for real?
18: I'll tell you, I call them perfect circles, Chris, and the book is filled with them, and that is the idea of having a band's patch on your jean jacket or a button on your jean jacket or a poster on your bedroom wall or a picture in your high school locker, someone whose music really meant something to you.
19: Yeah.
18: And years later, having a chance to sit with them, to bond with them, sometimes travel with them. Those are perfect circles to me, and the book is filled with them. But one artist specifically, and I remember this happening, you were sent to interview Robert Smith. They were playing, it would have been the Disintegration album. And I asked if I can come, because I'm a huge Cure fan. I can carry the lights. Joni Daniels was my supervisor at the time. She says, no, we need you here to do some editing. And I was really heartbroken. I thought, I'm never going to meet Robert Smith ever again. anyway, I ended up interviewing the guy like 5 or 6 times in my career.
19: Oh, wow.
18: And always an amazing interview. When in the middle of the interview, or even at the beginning, you're not thinking of you being 15 years old listening to Cure albums. You're just thinking of the interview. You're getting things prepared, you know, going through it in your head. It's not until the end of the interview where they walk out of the room where you think, man, I had the greatest job in the world. I'm so fortunate. And that's happened a lot of times.
19: Yeah.
18: I'm sure it's happened with you with Paul McCartney.
19: Yeah, it was the George Harrison one for me because it was live. And it just
18: right.
19: Was so much at stake. And I just remember feeling exhilaration / terror. Because it's like everybody watching was thought they were an interviewer that day, right?
18: Ask him this, ask him that.
19: Bill, I have a question for you. It's been so much fun to kind of revisit the interviews you've done, and it just amazed me. I thought I'd done a lot of interviews until I read your book. But I'm wondering, is there an interview that you can think of in particular that you at the time thought was a disaster, and then a little bit later you started to reconsider it, or you looked back at it and kind of went, oh, you know what, maybe that wasn't so bad after all? I was thinking of in particular, the Foo Fighters one.
18: Dave Grohl.
19: Yeah, I mean, the way that you sort of describe that in the book is like you sounded like you walked away from it thinking, uh-oh, I just blew one of the biggest interview opportunities of my career.
18: There was a time during that interview where I just thought, okay, here I go. I'm jumping off the cliff. Let's see where this goes. Hopefully some wings will appear. I don't know. But, yeah, it was Dave Grohl's first Canadian interview since the demise of Nirvana. And he had just put out that first Foo Fighters record, his first solo record. And man, in the true sense of the word, it was a solo record. He did drums, he played guitar, he played bass, he sang on it, he wrote every song. He would pick up a band to tour that record, which would eventually become the Foo Fighters, but that first record was all him. And you know, in that situation, you know, proceed with caution. There are kids in that room, kids, 15, 16-year-olds, you know, they want to hear about the new record. Sure, I want to hear about the new record. Dave's proud of it. He wants to talk about it. But at some point, you know, he couldn't have gotten to where he was then without his past. That included Nirvana, and of course, he can't talk about Nirvana without talking about Kurt. And you just know, everyone in that room wanted to hear the word Nirvana or wanted to hear Kurt's name in some capacity.
19: Yeah.
18: Halfway through the interview, I mentioned that Smelled Like Teen Spirit was already being called the anthem of the 90s. And this was like 95. Like, what a huge thing to be proud of, especially as the drummer of that song. And he basically shot down that idea and said, man, to me, it was just this. Just didn't mean anything.

0: anything. And then I went there and I said, well, wow, how can you say that? And does it hurt to talk about it? And he pretty much called me out and said, of course it would. Why would you even ask? And so we sort of, he went on to answer the question, explaining why he didn't want to answer the question, if that makes any sense.
1: Yes.
0: And to me, I thought, wow, that was a classy move. That was brilliant on his part. And I think he was satisfied. The audience was satisfied. And by the end of the interview, he was laughing again, had a great time, and walked out of that room feeling good.
2: Wow. And
0: the funny part was, though, a couple hours later, Denise Donlan called me into her office, Chris, and said, EMI told you specifically to not talk about anything about Nirvana. And I saw that you went there. And I said, Denise, no one ever told me anything like that. And if they did, I would have come to you and said, this is what the record company is asking me to do. What are your thoughts? And she said, you handled it perfectly. You know, we can't be dictated to.
2: Wow.
0: And again, you know, Denise had my back, and I was fine with EMI after that for sure.
2: Yeah.
0: But it was one of those things where it was a delicate situation and you proceed with caution. And in the end, like I said, everyone was happy, I think. But there's that moment of a deep gulp. A little bit of sweat.
1: Yep.
0: And you just have to go with it, and hopefully it wasn't a car accident, and it wasn't. And even at the end of the interview, I gave him a box of Girl Guide cookies, Girl Guide Cookie Week, so I bought him some cookies.
1: Nice.
0: And he was a big Stompin' Tom fan. I got him a signed Stompin' Tom biography.
1: Wow.
0: So he was walking out of the room like holding like two precious babies, his cookies like, and a book.
2: Swag.
0: Cool swag, yeah.
2: You once interviewed the guys from Green Day in a moving golf cart. So tell us, what could possibly go wrong?
0: If you look at the footage and it's out there, yeah, my head actually bounces off the pavement and I keep the microphone up the whole time.
2: What did they do? They took a hard turn?
0: I was on tour with Edgefest. Yeah, the Foos were on that one, Green Day. To liven up the interview rather than, you know, usual backstage or whatever, I said, hey, let's go riding around in a golf cart, guys. And they're like, okay. So it was Mike Dirnt and Trey Cool. They had positioned themselves in the front of the golf cart. Jay Myers, the camera guy, sort of sitting on the front of the golf cart with the steering column between his legs. I was in the back of the golf cart with the microphone. So if you can imagine, the shot was those two driving with me in the back
2: middle.
0: Doing
2: yeah.
0: this with
2: yeah.
0: the microphone. So you can't see where we're going, but you see them driving. It's a great shot. Mike Dirnt was driving. He ended up driving out of the backstage area. And as he's turning the corner, he doesn't slow down. So basically the centrifugal force whips me off the golf cart and I land on my head because it was like fast. And again, I had the microphone up in the air so it wouldn't damage it. And then I sort of got up slowly. By then, they sort of backed up to me. And then I got up and I got back on. And they were really, so we finished the interview. We got back to the backstage compound. And they were really worried. They're like, man, are you okay? You know, they're feeling for a bump or blood or anything. They asked if I want to ride in their, on their bus to Calgary. This would have been in Edmonton. So they wanted me to just make sure I was okay. Check up on me, and I just thought, I kept thinking, wow, that's really nice of the guys. They're concerned for my welfare and my health. I said, I can't, though. I got to, I'm driving with our contest winner here and our cameraman, but we'll see you in Calgary. I got to Calgary, and I was talking with their bus driver in catering, and I go, yeah, the boys are really sweet. They felt really bad. He goes, don't kid yourself. They thought you were going to sue them. They just wanted to make sure that you were okay. Not take any legal action against them.
2: Bill, this has been just a ton of fun. The book is called Happy Has Been, Exciting Times and Lessons Learned by one of Canada's foremost entertainment journalists. Where can people get this book, Bill?
0: On all the major platforms, Amazon. It's out there right now, paperback and hardcover. And partial proceeds are going to go to the White Ribbon Campaign.
2: Oh,
0: and
2: right.
0: The operating umbrella company of women's shelters across Canada, where they can divvy out money to women's shelters across Canada. So
1: nicely done, Bill. And congratulations on the book, man.
0: Well, thank you. Thank you so much. It means a lot to me coming from you. It really does.
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5: From the National Newsroom of the Canadian Press, I'm Karen Rebo. One of the most destructive wildfires raging in British Columbia appears to have claimed at least one life off western Okanagan Lake. Late Sunday, RCMP in Penticton reported that an 80-year-old woman from Meadow Valley, northwest of Summerland, died while trying to escape the Bald Range fire with a family member. She was among more than 20,000 people forced to evacuate their homes Friday night after the fire erupted hours earlier and quickly raced towards the communities of Summerland and Peachland. Dozens of people had to be rescued by aircraft. Fire officials so far report structures have been lost in Summerland and in the tiny community of Folder. Here's Canadian Press reporter Brenna Owen.
6: The Premier has said there's been significant structural losses, but we don't yet know the full toll.
5: The Bald Range blaze is one of four wildfires of note in BC, all of them threatening homes or communities. They include the massive Pear Lake blaze, which has destroyed structures on about 120 properties in the Clinton area. The BC Wildfire Service said Sunday that it was still expecting high potential for blazes caused by lightning strikes, particularly in the central Interior and Okanagan regions. Wildfires are burning across the western U.S. too, leaving some residents watching for evacuation orders, while others already forced out are waiting to see what will be left when they go home. Crews in Washington state fighting three blazes that began burning in the Spokane area over a week ago continued mop-up operations Sunday near containment lines. None of the fires were growing, but they've already damaged or destroyed about 920 structures. A young girl is in the hospital after she was attacked by a bear outside her family's home east of Vancouver. The BC Conservation Officer Service says the three-year-old encountered an adult black bear while she played on her family's backyard deck in Maple Ridge late Sunday morning. A parent who was nearby intervened and chased the bear away. The victim was airlifted to BC Children's Hospital, where she's being treated for injuries described as non-life-threatening. A group representing First Nations across BC is calling on Ottawa and Alberta to halt the proposed West Coast pipeline, warning the project would worsen climate change and disasters.
7: In a letter to Prime Minister Mark Carney and Alberta Premier Danielle Smith, the Union of BC Indian Chiefs says First Nations have not been meaningfully consulted on a proposed West Coast oil pipeline. The group says key decisions have already been made and warns expanding fossil fuel production will worsen climate change. The proposed 1,250-kilometer pipeline would carry up to 1 million barrels of crude oil per day from Alberta to a port near Delta, BC for export. David Augustine, The Canadian Press.
5: This is the Canadian Press. In sports, the Toronto Blue Jays will open a 7-game homestand tonight. They'll start with a 4-game series against the Boston Red Sox. The Jays ended their road trip yesterday with a 12th inning 7-6 loss to the Philadelphia Phillies. The Blue Jays won 2 of their 3 matchups. The last Canadian standing in singles action at the National Bank Open is out. Leila Fernandez of Laval, Quebec dropped a 6-4, 6-4 decision to Japan's Naomi Osaka in 4th round play in Toronto. In Montreal, the defending men's singles champ Ben Shelton has advanced to the NBO quarterfinals. Shelton will next face the 13th seeded Jakub Menšík of Czechia. And in the WNBA, Minnesota Lynx guard Kayla McBride set the single game record by making 10 three-pointers in a victory over the Dallas Wings. The previous record of 9 three-pointers in a game had been done twice this season by Toronto Tempo All-Star Marina Mabry. From the Canadian Press, I'm Karen Rebo.
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9: Taking a look at your weather forecast, we'll see 60% chance of showers with the risk of a thunderstorm overnight. Mainly cloudy into the morning with continuing showers in the afternoon, reaching a high of 27. Tuesday, a mix of sun and cloud with 40% chance of showers, the temperature steady near 27, and some more rain for Wednesday with a high of 28.
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12: 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Hope you're all doing great today. Just returned from Taipei, a beautiful city. That was my third time. I attended the annual Computex show. It's one of the biggest conventions in the world tied to computers and other gear. Of course, Taiwan is known for producing semiconductors and computer components. In fact, the country produces more than 90% of the world's most advanced semiconductors. Wow. Plus, massive computer companies like Asus are headquartered in Taiwan. They'll be my first guest on the show today. And Jensen Huang, the rockstar CEO of NVIDIA, the world's most valuable company at more than $5 trillion, he's Taiwanese as well. I met him last year at Computex. I think he's like the 10th richest person in the world. All right, we're going to kick off today's Tech Talk learning about a new handheld gaming PC and glasses that go with it that simulates a 171-inch screen. Also on the show, I'll catch up with the Chief Product and Technology Officer for Tubi, the mega popular video streaming platform. They just opened a Toronto office, in fact, so we're going to chat with Tubi about that and other topics. AI and children. This is a big topic today, even brought up by Prime Minister Mark Carney in that big AI announcement last Thursday. And so we're going to have on the show today someone from CIFA Early Years School. It's a Canadian-founded early learning school system to talk with us about the importance of building digital literacy, but not an over-reliance on AI and other technology, especially for kids. All of this and more on an all-new Tech Talk. Without further ado, let's officially kick off the show with our first interview. All right, so very exciting here at ROG HQ in Taipei, Taiwan, sitting with Whitson Gordon. He's Senior Content Marketing Manager at Asus ROG, or Republic of Gamers, who's based in San Diego, but very nice to meet you here in Taipei. Thanks for hosting us today.
13: Yeah, thanks for coming, Mark.
12: Very exciting. Part of a very small group seeing something for the first time. I'm referring to the ROG Xbox Ally X20. So this is a 20th anniversary edition of the very popular
13: ROG Xbox Ally handheld gaming PC, and it's a bundle, and we'll get to what that's all about. But first of all, thanks so much for joining us, Whitson.
14: Thanks, happy to be here.
13: All right, so without further ado, tell us about the unveiling today, this private unveiling of this new bundle.
14: Well, it's a really exciting time for us. We're celebrating our 20th anniversary of ROG this year, which is our kind of premium gaming brand at Asus. We're celebrating kind of where we've been and where we're going, and we've got a lot of really exciting 20th anniversary gear that we've announced, one of which is, the ROG Xbox Ally X20, which is

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1: A game like Doom, Dark Ages, and it just feels so much more atmospheric.
2: Yeah, so as you mentioned, we're using an OLED panel, which means that unlike traditional panels where you have the light shining through the whole screen, each of those individual pixels can dim down to perfect black, which means you get this really crisp image that kind of jumps off the screen at you. If you've ever walked into a showroom and seen a TV that just kind of blew your socks off, like we're using that same panel in this handheld now. It also gets really bright, which means you get these really like just crisp highlights and these beautiful colors. It's something you really got to see to believe, but it's a big upgrade over what we were using on the last gen handheld.
1: All right, so instead of the IPS panel, it's now OLED. So better contrast, better brightness, up to 1400 nits. The higher the number of nits, the brighter it can be. And it also has a 60% smaller bezel on top, so less border around the screen. It's also a larger display at 7.4 inches. So overall, more engaging, more immersive, and there's something even cooler about the screen, and that is a secondary option for the bundle. Can you tell us about the glasses that you can get with it now?
2: Yes, so part of the 20th anniversary bundle is that you get this new Ally with the updated screen and other features, but you also get the ROG X-Real R1 AR glasses. So this is a pair of glasses that you put on, and they have little micro OLED screens in the lenses, and it projects a virtual 171-inch display in front of you. It's almost like if you've ever used a VR headset. It's kind of similar, but much more compact, comfortable on your face. You get on a plane or you're on a train, something like that, or just sitting in bed. It's like having a portable home theater that goes with you, and it's truly breathtaking.
1: And I'm glad that you brought it up. I think some of our listeners may have this vision of a big, bulky headset. They look like a pair of sunglasses, but there's a little USB cable out of the side. It plugs into the ROG Xbox Ally X20, and it simulates, as you said, 171 inches, like having a movie theater in your pocket, which is really great for someone like me. I travel a lot. I'm on a lot of planes. Instead of looking at the seat back or even just on the 7.4 inch ROG Xbox Ally X20 screen, now you can magnify that considerably. There's also a 3D mode that I tried today in a racing game.
2: Yeah, we call it instant 3D, right? So what it does is there's a chip in the glasses itself that can instantly convert 2D content into 3D. So if you're playing a game or watching a movie, you flip that on and all of a sudden it's in 3D. Mm-hmm. It's really cool. It just kind of adds that little bit of extra to the experience. Because we're using those lenses, we can make it 3D.
1: So it's not just for games, but you can also look at photos, you can watch TV shows and movies, even read text. It's pretty crisp.
2: Yeah, it looks really good.
1: It is a full Windows PC, right? We failed to mention that earlier. The ROG Xbox Ally X20 is built on Windows 11, so you can toggle it, and it can be a full computer as well, right?
2: Yeah, that's the idea. So when you first boot it up, you boot into Xbox mode, right? Which has all your games right there. It kind of feels like an Xbox, this really kind of easy console experience. You can kind of download your games and jump in right away. Mm-hmm. But if you want to drop down to the traditional Windows desktop, plug it into a TV or monitor or something like that, you totally can.
1: Yeah, I was going to get to that you can plug this device into a TV or a monitor. And if you want, even add a wireless or wired mouse and keyboard and use it like a full-blown PC. But again, primarily it's a gaming device, but I love having that secondary feature because it is a full Windows 11 PC.
2: And we have a ton of users who absolutely do that. Bring it home, dock it with a mouse and keyboard, use it as their main PC, or dock it to a TV. And instead of playing in handheld mode, you know, you come home, dock it, and now you're playing on a 65-inch TV with your favorite controller.
1: Right.
2: It's the whole experience has gotten really seamless.
1: I got a chance to play around with that today as well, and that was pretty cool to play it on a big screen TV using a Bluetooth controller. We are chatting with Whitson Gordon. He's Senior Content Marketing Manager at ASUS, the parent company of ROG, Republic of Gamers. We're here in Taipei talking about the just unveiled ROG Xbox Ally X20 bundle. So this is a special 20th anniversary for the 20 years that ROG has been around, a leading gaming brand, bundled with the ROG X-Real R1 Glasses Edition 20, and that matches the same colorway, right? The black and gold as well?
2: Yes, part of that bundle is that both the glasses and the Ally have that black and

0: gold colorway that we're releasing on a bunch of our 20th anniversary gear to commemorate the milestone.
1: Awesome. I'd love to spend a little bit of time on the controls and what's different there. We've touched on how the screen is different over last year's version, the fact that it's OLED, it's larger, smaller bezels, and brighter. But let's spend some time on the way the game feels, which is critical for any game that you play, any genre that you're into.
0: Absolutely, yeah. We wanted to go all out with this device, right, and build in as many upgrades as we could. And controls are such a crucial tactile experience of how you experience the game, right? So the most important thing we did is we have included TMR joysticks on this. And what that means essentially is they're using a different method of detecting when the stick is moving, and it does it in a way that doesn't introduce stick drift. So if you've ever had a controller or a console that over time, even when you're not touching it, your character will start moving or looking to the left because the controller is starting to wear down, that can't happen with these because they use more magnetic sensors. So that's really exciting and something a lot of people were requesting on this, so you know that it's really going to stand the test of time. Mm-hmm. We also upgraded the face buttons. They're a little bit lighter to click down, a little bit lower profile, just feels a little bit nicer. And the directional pad has this really cool feature where you can lift it up and twist it and change the mode. So you've got kind of the traditional four-way mode that you might be used to from older game consoles back in the day. But you can also switch it into this eight-way mode that's kind of a circular directional pad, which if you play a lot of fighting games like Street Fighter and stuff like that, you have to do these sweeping motions around the dish. And it feels really, really nice. It's got this new kind of clicky feel to it that's so satisfying.
1: I don't know if most gamers will know if they buy the new device that you can actually turn the D-pad from a four-way to an eight-way rocker, which was pretty cool. I saw it today, and I didn't realize you could do it. So it's important that people know that they can do that. Great to have that option. There's also rubberized grips now, so it just feels better in your hand.
0: Yeah, if you've ever used any like special edition or higher-end controllers for your game consoles, a lot of times they'll come with this texturized rubber on the back, and we included that on this model. You know, if you get really intense about your games, your hands get a little sweaty, it can feel a little slippery, things like that, but it also just kind of has this really premium feel. Like I said, it's our 20th anniversary. We wanted to go all out with this and make it feel like a really high-end device that pulled out all the stops.
1: Mm-hmm. And there's a new dock. We touched on a little bit earlier how you can dock it and play it on your TV or on a monitor. Again, the bundle, just to wrap up with you, it's the ROG Xbox Ally X20 coming this holiday season. Price is TBD, but no doubt this is going to win several awards here at Computex. And then again, it's the ROG Xbox Ally X20 bundle with the X-Real R1 Edition 20 glasses. The dock is optional. And Whitson, what's the best website to learn more?
0: Yeah, come over and check out ROG.asus.com to see our full lineup of gear, including all the other 20th anniversary stuff too.
1: 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Whitson, thank you so much for carving out some time to chat.
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1: It's a very exciting time for Tubi, the massively popular and free streaming video platform with hundreds of thousands of ad-supported TV show episodes and movies and other content that you can enjoy on all your favorite screens. And Tubi has also opened a Toronto office a couple of months back. I was at the official opening for that. It was awesome. So here to give us the skinny on everything, a Tubi 101, if you will, is Mike Bidgoli, Chief Product and Technology Officer at Tubi, whom I've had the pleasure of meeting in person. Hey, Mike, good to chat with you again. Thanks for your time.
10: Great to chat with you as well.
1: Now, hey, before we talk Tubi, let's please explain the difference between video on demand and streaming television. They're both delivered over the internet, of course, but one is perhaps more familiar to those who grew up with cable.
10: Great question. We get this a lot, actually. So think about the FAST channel as the digital equivalent of a cable channel. So if you've ever watched cable or broadcast, you tune into a channel and you watch the programs in the way it's like linearly programmed for you. Mm-hmm. So the same equivalent of it exists.
1: With a guide and everything.
10: Mm-hmm. Yeah, exactly. The same equivalent exists in the digital world, and it's just sort of broadly referred to as FAST channels. So Tubi has FAST channels, to be clear, but 95% of our viewing is actually called VOD, video on demand. And these are quite different, and VOD is like, you know, really, really allows you to sort of super serve the audience in a much better way. So think about VOD as the audience is, the viewer is much more leaned in. They get to choose what they watch, but also our technology can come forward a lot more because we could really, really truly understand them, recommend things to them, you know, tune the recommendation as they hop between programs. And their like content catalog can really shine too because we essentially have the largest content catalog of movies and TVs, and we can talk about that a lot. So that is really the bread and butter of Tubi.
1: All right. So thanks for that. FAST is an acronym for free ad supported streaming television. So that's where you get a guide and you can watch, you know, like a classic TV show that is like 24 hours, which is awesome. And then there's VOD or AVOD, ad supported video on demand, which is like, you know, you want to start the movie right then and there, you press start and it starts when you want, as the name suggests. So thank you for that clarification. I thought that was a good place to start. With that in mind, now please tell us about Tubi at a high level.
10: So Tubi is the largest premium content collection of movies, TV shows, and increasingly creator content as well. It is free. It's always been free and will remain free. So we fund this through ads. And in terms of like our scale, we have 100 million monthly viewers. They stream about a little bit over a billion hours of content every month.
1: Wow.
10: And yeah, and it's all funded by advertisers. So we actually, and I can talk a little bit about the origin of it because that will sort of understand like how we got here. All of that is funded by a vibrant ecosystem of advertisers. So in a lot of ways, if you just sort of take a step back, we basically built this three-sided marketplace between the audience, those 100 million viewers that I mentioned, this large content catalog of libraries, and then the ecosystem advertisers, which we really care about. And I can talk a little bit about like how we actually got to Tubi, because Tubi is sort of evolution of a company. The origin of company was actually an ad tech company, and it might make more sense why we ended up sort of really solving the problem the way we did.
1: Sure. So let's dive into that. So the idea is that we don't have to pay. And ironically, you know, people were cutting the cable in favor of streaming services, but now there are so many streaming services and the prices keep going up and cracking down on password sharing. And so now you may be paying more per month than you did with cable. That's the irony. But here comes along Tubi with a free platform. With that in mind, yeah, tell us about the origin story of Tubi.
10: Yeah, so the origin story is like actually really interesting. And Tubi has always been a streamer for the people, right? Like, how do you kind of remove the gatekeepers and give people this entertainment access in an unlimited and free manner? And the root of it is, you know, earliest form of this was, it started as an advertising platform for a connected TV. So we're the very first company to do this, you know, over now 13 years ago. And this is when first Google came up with, oh, you can actually, like, TVs could be smart and you could, you know, have Android devices that, you know, power Google. The founder of the company basically moved and launched the first largest sort of ad network on TVs. But very soon, like, what he realized was, and what we realized was that there are actually not that many channels and content for available for free on TV. And so the company then, you know, moved from just being an app platform to also then bringing content, like launching apps for whoever had these content. So it could have been sort of, you know, old library of series. It could have been classical music, could have been Japanese anime. We basically brought all these content providers online, gave them channel, and essentially launched thousands of these on your TV. So if you, you know, circa 10 years ago, if you open up your TV, a lot of the channels were basically powered by a platform. And Tubi was sort of the third act of the company. And the insight was TV has so many gatekeepers, like, you know, people would decide what gets on your TV, what gets programmed into that sort of linear channel that we were talking about earlier. Like, you get to see this and then you get to see this next thing after that.
1: Yeah.
10: Or you have to pay. You have to open up your wallet and just like pay. And, you know, the founder of the company's insight was like, well, at the rate this is going to go, people are eventually like kind of canceling their cable subscriptions, but then eventually have to pay all these other sort of paid subscriptions and it will add up to be the same thing. And so he's like, why can't all this stuff be in one service for free available to people? And that's how Tubi was born. So Tubi was from the beginning a streaming service for the people. And then we really listened to the audience. And one of the things we decided was from the very beginning was we care about like sort of great stories and great content. But at the end of the day, like, so some element of quality is in the eyes of the beholder, is like whoever the viewer is. You know, if you're into super niche sort of drama in one subsegment of it, great. Like, you should find that. And if you're also into like high fuel octane action movies, you should also find that. And you should also find like super old classic movies if you're really into it. So we basically brought all of this and then we invested in technology to like allow people to find these niches and create the fandoms that exist today around Tubi.
1: Right. All with an intuitive interface and being able to watch on several devices.
10: 40 different platforms, actually.
1: Wow. Can you quantify how much content there is, you know, number of shows? I know it's ever evolving.
10: First, we have the largest premium content collection of movies and TV shows. And as you said, we're always expanding this. So we have 200,000 TVs and movie episodes in Canada. We also have an increasingly collection of creators. So creators is something we added last year, and it's increasingly a very important part of our programming for the audience. Again, one of the core principles of the company is we listen to the fans. We listen to the viewers and what they're watching what they want, and creator has been one of those top requests. So we're basically bringing more and more of those creators and their programming onto the platform.
1: Wow, over 220,000 TV episodes and movies, and as you mentioned, other pieces of content as well. Now, look, Mike, there are other streaming services out there that are free, they're ad supported. To what do you attribute Tubi's massive success? Is it the interface that I hinted at earlier, or really good at inking deals with and maybe exclusive content with studios and distributors and all that?
10: Yes, I mean, we've been super successful in a number of areas. And in Canada, one in three adult watches Tubi, and it's growing really fast. So we've grown 30% year over year in terms of monthly active users since 2020. I think the core of this is sort of goes back to the mission. We've been free, And, but also related to that, we've been very frictionless. Like, we really pride ourselves in allowing people to have this effortless entertainment on demand. And we also reflect culture, right? When you add that recipe together and you stay super focused on super serving your users and fans, you ultimately crack it. Now, I can sort of peel the layers a little bit and give you a sense of, okay, well, that's your philosophy. But what does that mean in practice? In practice, it means that we acquire content for the audience. We really, really focus on making sure that people have the fastest experience, easiest way to get to the service. So, for example, even when we were running the Super Bowl, which we did 2 years ago in the U.S. and was the record-breaking Super Bowl in terms of viewership, we basically allowed it for free. All you had to do was very quickly just give us your email and you would be on your way to watching the Super Bowl. So that kind of like real frictionless focus on users is a core part of it. And then the last part of it that I would just say is how focused we are in rapid experimentation. Like, as a company, as a product engineering focused company, how many different experiments we launch to just improve the experience for either our viewers or the content creators and providers who are also very important to us, or our advertisers. And to give you a sense of that, we are on pace to launch over 1,800 experiments this year. And each of those is like, think of it as a unit of improvement, or sometimes we don't graduate it, like people don't see it because, you know, it was a failed one. But nevertheless, like, it's an attempt at improving the service for our users, be it on the content side, on the viewer side, or advertiser side.
1: 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And so we'll be right back with more Tubi after this short break.
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1: Welcome back, everyone. You're listening to Tech Talk. We are chatting with Mike Bidgoli. He's Chief Product and Technology Officer at Tubi, a hugely successful video streaming platform. We are learning about the history of the service and how it's evolving and experimenting, as we just heard. And Tubi has also opened a Toronto office a couple of months back. I was at the official opening for that. Can you talk to us a bit about some of the other features? I think Tubi Originals, I don't know if that's the same as your creator content. There's also multicultural content and also ways that videos can be personalized as well.
10: Yeah, so there's several things. So like, I think if you take a step back, like one of the most important things for us is get people into the service in the most frictionless manner possible, which first means that we're available on virtually any platform you can think of. We're almost on 40 different platforms, right? From your cars to your phone to your TV devices and on, and even, you know, some virtual reality set devices. The second is when you think about like what is one of the best ways to super serve audiences is to find and get them into the content rabbit holes that they love. And there's a host of technology that goes around that. And really, like, the core of that is, like, a world-class recommendation system. And the second thing is, like, how do you make this, like, beautiful experience in the UI that you can find and pivot off of it? So let's say, you know, first when you open up your TV, how can we show you a preview of a piece of content right in front of you in the most relevant manner to you? So we basically have these scenes and previews. If you open up your TV on your phone, on our TV, we basically use computer vision to generate the right scene, pick the right scene in the preview of that entire movie or TV episode, and then we personalize it for you and we show it to you, right? So think about like sort of the content that goes around it. Or how do we merchandise that piece of content for you, right? Like how do we give you in that first few seconds that you have, you know, the right labels, like you're seeing this because, you know, it has high IMDb rating or it has high Rotten Tomatoes rating, or we picked it specifically for you, or it's this thing is only on Tubi and, you know, we believe like that's the kind of title you're into. And then the sort of the devices, like we think about, we don't want Tubi to just be for the living room. We actually have like consistently one of the top 50 to 100 apps, whether it's Google Play or the Apple Store. And one reason for that, one reason why mobile is so important for us is Tubi is not just for your living room. Like we want Tubi to be with you as part of your day. If you have a few moments, we want you to pick up the phone. And the way we design the mobile experience is you can instantly and effortlessly be entertained. You can, you know, find a short clip of a movie. And if you really like it, you can save it. You come home. We have built one of the best casting experiences. So you can actually pull up your phone. And if you don't have our app, like we can actually in some certain TVs, you can remote install it from your phone and you pick up right where you left off on your phone if you found the content during the day. So all of that, building that ecosystem of like really making it super frictionless where people can pick up your phone, download Tubi and immediately get into this rabbit hole and then have unlimited free content, that is the core technology that we built.
1: So do you need to sign in for it to remember you when you're on your phone and then when you get home to continue watching that TV show?
10: If you want to have a persistent identity with you where it picks up where you left off, if you switch between devices, yes.
1: Yeah.
10: But again, sort of in line with how frictionless we want to be, we don't need you to sign in. You could just say use it as a guest. Most people decide to sign in because it ends up being like, you know, pretty useful to them. But you can sign in and without signing in, we still learn about you and we still try to personalize the experience for you. We just can't like take it to the next level of moving that experience to the next device you use.
1: Yeah, fair. You need something to tie it between devices for
10: sure. Right.
1: And before I let you go, so I mentioned Tubi just opened up its Toronto offices. It was really great to meet you there. Can you tell us a bit about that and the impetus for it?
10: Yeah, so I think the core of it, I mentioned a few minutes ago around how we are so focused on super serving audiences. And behind that means that we're constantly launching products and experiments. You know, right now we're on pace to launch 1,800 of those this year. That means you need a world-class engineering and product talent. We, after doing a lot of search, we found that Canada and specific Toronto would be a great hub for that. I believe in office culture, like, you know, where for a few days a week, people show up, collaborate together. The kind of work we do is highly creative. And of course, people also work from home as well. But that environment, we believe we could create it in Toronto. So, and one of the reasons that Toronto was picked by us is you have like this world-class hub of talent fed from all the way from universities, University of Toronto, and also nearby Waterloo, but also more broadly, like Canada is just like a sort of great country and feeder of talent. We believe Toronto will become one of our large engineering centers outside of San Francisco. I think eventually this will be more than 100 engineers in the site. So far, we've hired 20 people, and we're very pleased with the progress.
1: Awesome. Yeah, thanks for that. And yeah, I hope that does well for you. Fun to be at the ribbon cutting, as I mentioned.
10: Yeah, it's great to see you.
1: Thank
10: there,
1: you.
10: Actually.
1: All right, so as we wrap up, what's the best call to action? Do you just recommend downloading the app or going to Tubi, to the website? What do you recommend? How do we leave our listeners here?
10: I would recommend that you go to the App Store and search for us, or go to Tubi. Just search in your favorite search engine. You'll see us. You'll be the first engine in. You can download it and try it. And I promise that you'll find something great.
1: All right. Of course, Tubi is T-U-B-I. Mike, it's been great chatting with you. Thank you so much and continued success with the platform. Can't wait to see what's next.
10: Great talking to you.
1: Hey, do you watch Tubi or do you only subscribe to paid services like Netflix or Amazon Prime Video, Crave and all that? I think you're missing out because Tubi does have a ton of free content. There's no payment needed. Yes, it's ad supported. You're going to see a short ad before and during content, but it's less invasive than I think traditional cable TV. And there's surprisingly good content. I know that Mike was kind of downplaying the fast services, free ad supported streaming TV, like the linear channels, and was playing up more the video on demand VOD. But I kind of like having a 24-hour Three's Company channel or A-Team channel, like the classic stuff where you can just, you know, binge all that and it just keeps running. And there's a very thorough guide as well. So I like Tubi a lot. I think it can complement your existing paid services if you have them at all. And I love that you can watch on your phone or your tablet, your laptop, your desktop, a smart TV and so on. And it remembers where you left off if you sign in. So Tubi, two thumbs up. Hope you enjoyed that interview. Oh, and their investment in Canada makes me like them even more. Am I right? With the opening of the Toronto office, it was fun to be at the ribbon cutting. All right, but I digress. Before we continue on with the show,
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1: And I also wanted to give a shout-out to LG Life's Good. They were a guest on last week on the program. Well, they had Melissa Maker, a spokesperson for LG. She's, of course, the cleaning guru, hugely popular on YouTube and Instagram. She was on to talk about tips to loading the dishwasher. If you caught last week's episode and the controversy around the right and wrong ways to load a dishwasher, if you've got an opinion on that. If you missed the interview, by the way, you can go to iHeartRadio and type in
3: Tech Talk, Mark Saltzman, Mark with a C, and you'll be able to hear the interview from last weekend. But I did want to thank LG for their partnership on this program. So last week it was about dishwashers, but I'll plug another kitchen appliance, if I may, very briefly. The LG ProBake Convection Slide-In Range. It's got both air sous vide and air fry in the same range. For air sous vide mode, this modern range uses controlled low oven temperatures and airflow, which consistently cooks proteins, veggies, and more in vacuum-sealed bags that lock in flavor and aroma. But if you're craving a crispy dish without the guilt, use the air fry feature, which quickly circulates high heat to achieve crispy results. Learn more about the LG ProBake Convection Slide-In Range with air sous vide and air fry at lg.ca. Don't forget, in a couple of moments from now, our last block will have an interview about AI and kids. We're going to talk with an organization called CIFA. It's early learning. It's early education for kids and how they're embracing technology, but with several safeguards as well. If you have any questions for me, tech questions or suggestions for upcoming guests or topics, don't be shy. I'll spell my name again in a moment, but you can find me on all the major social media platforms like X, Threads, Blue Sky, Instagram, Facebook, YouTube, TikTok, and LinkedIn. It's Mark Saltzman, MarkSaltzman. And because Tech Talk is a national show, please let me know where you're tuning in from. I'd love to hear that kind of stuff. All right, we're going to be right back with more Tech Talk. Stay with us.
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3: Welcome back to Tech Talk. We've been hearing a lot lately about AI and its potential impact on children, including how it can affect the quality of early education. And so we're going to get a good primer now with our next guest. Joining us is Arno Krug. He's CEO of CEFA, Early Years School, a Canadian-founded early learning school system, to talk with us about the importance of building digital literacy, but not with an over-reliance on technology. Welcome to the show, Arno. I'm looking forward to this chat.
10: Nice to be here, Mark.
3: There's a lot to like about tech. Obviously, I'm a technology evangelist myself, and that includes AI, but there are also several concerns surrounding AI, and that includes the impact on young children and early education. Can you tell us some of these issues, and then we will talk about CEFA and the work that you do?
10: Of course. Well, AI and technology can do a lot together, but as we are working with very young children, we have to start with how they actually learn. In the first 5 years of a children's life, the children go through so much and their brains are fired up. Pretty much millions of neural connections are being forming at incredible speed. And I'd say that almost 90% of a brain development happens before age five. So we are always very cautious about how technology can impact, and we are considering the use of AI. We are always looking for how can we educate them better, but there's always a balance to be achieved.
3: Yeah, fair. Something that I tried to touch on in my introduction, it's a balance. But I did read recently, Arno, that there's a new Surgeon General advisory about concerns surrounding screen time for kids. No surprise there. This could also potentially impact them, not just academically, but developmentally and socially as well. Is that fair?
10: Yes, that's fair. And I think many parents are already sensing this concern almost by intuition. Research Canada just shared that ideally, no screen time at all from children 0 to 2. They are also suggesting a maximum of 1 hour a day from ages 2 to 5. And they recommend not more than 2 hours maximum for any school age, meaning 5 to 18 years old. So they are very concerned about what screen time can do with children, and sometimes they can experience anxiety, learning difficulties, even social challenges. And we are now seeing a lot of vision problems as well. It doesn't mean that the technology is bad. It just means that balance matters. And at early years, as we operate, we need to even consider balanced approach even more consciously.
3: Yeah, I agree. Again, it's about moderation. And even those listening who are not parents, and I'm not judging here, but it's probably not unusual for even single folk to be in a restaurant and look over at a table with a family. And often the child has an iPad in front of them to keep them entertained. And I get that. You know, my kids are a bit older, so we didn't have the iPads when they were little. But I certainly, I get it. But something that I think as a society, we are seeing this a lot more. All right. So look, let's now pivot and please tell us a bit about CEFA, and that stands for Core Education and Fine Arts. This is an early learning school system or program. Please tell us about it.
9: Yes. CEFA is Core Education and Fine Arts. We started in Vancouver, British Columbia, almost 28 years ago, 1998, with an idea to be able to deliver to young children high quality education, a better approach and a better startup in life, and also understanding that this critical age from 0 to 5, it's so important for the brain development. So we created our own curricula, our own methodology based in 4 pillars that develop the brain and develop the possibilities, the social emotional skills from young children at our center. So everything was purposely designed to make this happen. Today, we are all around Canada in provinces like British Columbia, Alberta, Ontario, and soon hopefully getting to Quebec as well. And we operate 54 schools actually today across country, and pretty soon in the next 30 days also going to the U.S.
3: Congrats. So I asked earlier if it was a program. So this is actually a physical school, correct? For young kids. Got it.
9: Yes.
3: Okay. Thank you for clarifying. Kind of asked this earlier, Arno. Is CEFA's approach to ignore tech until a certain age or embrace it, but with some guardrails or maybe somewhere in the middle?
9: Definitely somewhere in the middle. So CEFA is not anti-technology at all. Our children are growing up in a digital world, and technology will absolutely be part of their future. So our approach is be intentional. Use technology carefully with strong guardrails, especially in those early years. So we focus first on the human skills that matter most, right? Creativity, communication, curiosity, emotional intelligence, critical thinking, everything that relates to social emotional development of our children and their brains. So technology should be a support for those skills and not replace them.
3: Great point. And I also liked what you said about this is a digital world today. To be a Luddite isn't the answer either. That's doing a disservice for the kids as well when they get a bit older and they can't integrate properly with society when it's so digital. But yeah, I guess a healthy balance is what it's all about. We are chatting with Arno Krug. He is CEO of CEFA. CEFA stands for Core Education and Fine Arts. They're in several provinces across Canada. Again, I'm glad that we're not attacking AI or tech as an evil sort of thing, but just to flip it on its head, can AI in fact add value to early education in any way? Maybe for the educators.
9: Absolutely. And mostly behind the scenes. And I think that's actually where it does the most good for now. AI can help the educators to reduce their administrative work, support them on developing better program to the children, flag where a child might need more support, like an adaptive learning consideration, and all those also free up teachers' time to be in the classroom with the children. That's where they are most impactful. Mm-hmm. So we think that the best technology, it's actually a very good teacher that is well-trained, that is present, that is motivated, and is supported by AI tools in the background to support him to do a great work that they do. So let's say that the real opportunity is using AI to create a more human connection, not less.
3: I know there's also data privacy concerns around AI. Does that factor in early education as well?
9: Yes, for sure. Privacy comes first, full stop. Especially when children are involved, mm-hmm. It's a very sensitive topic for us. And parents deserve to know what data is being collected, how it's being used, and who has access to it. Even beyond privacy, we want children to develop healthy digital habits from the start. Kindness, responsibility, understanding that not everything needs to be shared. So that's a very important topic
3: for
9: us.
3: Digital literacy and etiquette. Yeah, for exactly. Sure. For sure. And then finally, before we wrap up and we have a website perhaps to learn more about CEFA, how can parents think about AI use for younger children? Is there a way, not from an educator standpoint, but from parents, how can they integrate AI responsibly with impact for young children, positive impact?
9: Yeah, I think that the most important part would be you don't fear it, but also don't hand over it completely. Like you mentioned before, there's a balance that needs to be achieved. To use technology together, ask questions, like encourage your children to create things rather than just consume content. Make sure that there are still lots of time for them to play, to have outdoor activities, to read, and to have face-to-face interactions with people, right? Preparing children for this AI future that we are going to reach doesn't mean teaching them to compete with AI or machines. It means helping them to develop the skills that the machines will not be able to replace, those social-emotional skills that we spoke before, curiosity, empathy, adaptability, creativity, and confidence, right? At CIFA, those are the skills we build every single day through real relationships, hands-on learning, meaningful experiences, and parents can all rely on us to do that, but also rely on the great educators that we have in our schools that support us on this journey.
3: So with that in mind, where can we learn more about CEFA? Again, for our listeners, it's spelled C-E-F-A. It's an acronym for Core Education and Fine Arts. Is there a website?
9: For sure. Yes, we are at cefa.ca, and there's a lot of tools there for parents. We have even parenting guidelines, but also the core components of our curricula. How do we approach education? And where can you find a CEFA nearby?
3: CEFA.ca. Thank you so much for your time, Arno. Really great to chat with you. Appreciate this. Thank you.
9: That was my pleasure. Thank you so much, Mark.
3: And thank you for tuning into Tech Talk, everyone. Also, a huge thank you to Chevrolet Canada and its affordable EV lineup, with some vehicles eligible for an EV rebate. That's awesome. Have a great rest of your weekend, everyone. 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
16: But life is... From the National Newsroom of the Canadian Press, I'm Karen Rebo. One of the most destructive wildfires raging in British Columbia appears to have claimed at least one life off Western Okanagan Lake. Police are reporting an 80-year-old woman died as a result of the Bald Range fire that has forced thousands from their homes.
17: Penticton RCMP say the woman was attempting to escape at the time. In a statement, Mounties added that the resident of Meadow Valley, northwest of Summerlin, had been trying to evacuate with a family member when she died suddenly due to the fire. The death was reported early Saturday morning by a witness who is also evacuating. The BC Coroner's Service is investigating the nature of the woman's death. Don Mitchell, The Canadian Press.
16: The woman who died was among more than 20,000 people forced to evacuate their homes Friday night after the blaze erupted hours earlier and raced toward the communities of Summerland and Peachland. Dozens of people had to be rescued by aircraft. Fire officials so far report structures have been lost in Summerland and in the tiny community of Folder. Summerland's mayor, Doug Holmes, says he hasn't returned to the community yet after evacuation.
18: The fire is still burning. It's still out of control. So that all the efforts are putting to get that fire under control before we can start thinking about letting people back. And the first people we'll go back will probably be, say, farmers who are worried about their livestock.
16: The fire exploded in size to more than 100 square kilometers by Saturday afternoon, and the BC Wildfire Service said it had grown to 136 square kilometers yesterday. Unifor is set to begin contract negotiations with General Motors today. The union is negotiating for more than 4,600 union members who work at Ontario GM facilities, including the Oshawa Assembly Plant, the CAMI facility in Ingersoll, as well as operations in St. Catharines and Woodstock. It was earlier last month that thousands of other Unifor members approved a new 3-year contract with Ford that included 3% annual pay increases. The union said GM would be next to head to the bargaining table today in Toronto, and it hopes to replicate any gains with Ford in talks with GM and also with Stellantis. Organizers with Fierté Montréal beefed up security at this weekend's parade in light of last month's deadly attack at Berlin Pride, but spirits were high as thousands marched to blasting music. Geneviève Gagnon came to watch the Montreal Pride Parade yesterday with her daughter, Florence, who came out as pansexual when she was 18. Gagnon says it's important to be there.
1: With everything that's going on around the world right now, all the LGBTQ rights and women's rights are going back. So we have to be there to make sure that nobody loses their rights.
16: A second march, Wild Pride, was held by leftist LGBTQ plus groups. This is the Canadian Press. In sports, the Toronto Blue Jays will open a 7-game homestand tonight. They'll start with a 4-game series against the Boston Red Sox and then a 3-game set against the Yankees. The Jays ended their road trip yesterday with a 12th inning 7-6 loss to the Philadelphia Phillies. The Blue Jays left Philadelphia having won 2 of their 3 matchups. All that work on the Little League fields has paid off for Athletics infielder Jacob Wilson. Wilson set a Major League Baseball record for a shortstop, playing his 111th consecutive errorless game yesterday. In tennis, the last Canadian standing in singles action at the National Bank Open is out. Leila Fernandez of Laval, Quebec dropped a 6-4, 6-4 decision to Japan's Naomi Osaka in fourth round play in Toronto. In Montreal, the defending men's singles champ Ben Shelton has advanced to the NBO quarterfinals. Shelton will next face the 13th seeded Jakub Menšík of Czechia. From the Canadian Press, I'm Karen Rebeau.
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5: Taking a look at your weather forecast, we'll see 60% chance of showers with the risk of a thunderstorm overnight. Mainly cloudy into the morning with continuing showers in the afternoon, reaching a high of 27. Tuesday, a mix of sun and cloud with 40% chance of showers, the temperature steady near 27, and some more rain for Wednesday with a high of 28.
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21: There has been a huge push recently to get us to eat more protein. Protein's in everything. It's in cereal. It's in our coffee drinks. You can't turn around without seeing an ad telling you you need more protein. But a new study suggesting that perhaps eating all that protein might shorten your life. Oh my gosh, what to do? Well, we got to talk to Dr. Mitch Shulman, who will separate the fact and the fiction here. Good morning, Dr. Mitch.
22: Good morning. What a toughie, huh? Anytime you hear something become all the rage, just take a deep breath, take a step back and say, wait a minute, what's going on here? And that's exactly what's happening with the the interesting use of protein. And we'll just leave it at that. Fascinating, fascinating review in Cell Press Blue. And if it's something that you're interested, it's called The Hallmarks of Protein and Amino Acid Restriction in Aging and Longevity. And they look at all the data ranging from Drosophila, the fruit fly, to worms, to mice and rodents, and to people. And they basically come to the conclusion, listen, the current recommendation is 1.2 to 1.6 grams of protein per kilogram of body weight. That's about twice what we were recommending in the past. And if you're an athlete, yes, without question, you're going to need that, if not more, to replace and to repair all the muscle protein that you're trying to put on. If you're an older person and you're worried about the natural process of losing muscle mass that we call sarcopenia, and you want to avoid that, and the way you're avoiding that is becoming active, doing resistance training. Resistance training is any training you do against gravity. So it could be weightlifting, but it could be against your own body weight. It could be squats or push-ups, things like that. As long as you're doing resistance training, as opposed to aerobic training that you might do if you were riding a bike, for example, or swimming in a pool, excellent to build your cardiovascular stamina, excellent for your body, but you're not really doing anything against quote-unquote resistance. Now, I know there are people that are going to say, wait a minute, there's a lot of resistance in the water. Yeah, yeah, yeah. But the water is buoying you up, and you're not having to deal with gravity. And that's the key point here. Anyway, if you're an older person and you're doing resistance training to try and keep that muscle mass there, to build it up, then yes, you're going to need that amount of protein. What about the rest of you? Most of us are, unfortunately, a little bit, politely put, sedentary, okay? In other words, we sit on our and we don't do very much all day. And in your case, that extra protein may not actually be good for you. In fact, it may be causing you harm. And in what way? Well, going back 30, 40 years now,

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1: Red meat occasionally being present. Almost no one listening to me is going to fully embrace this, but I understand that. And it's summer, and I like barbecue just as much as all of you do. By the way, you can barbecue fish and you can barbecue chicken, okay? But we won't go there. In your case, if you're sedentary, if you're not active, then you may want to eat normally and not necessarily boost your protein content. And if you're interested, a fascinating article looking at the ins and outs, and it may change our recommendations. We'll have to wait and see if it's supported by ongoing research. It may change our recommendations for people who are predominantly sedentary and not doing very much in terms of exercise.
2: How much do you have to be doing to be considered an athlete? Because you've got people who, you know, have that desk job, do a hard hour in the gym, you know, 4 or 5 days a week. Is that enough to be eating that enough that amount of protein? Okay.
1: Because you're hitting the usual recommendations is what, 75 to 150 minutes, preferably 150 minutes of moderate to vigorous exercise every week, and 75 minutes of truly vigorous exercise. Moderate exercise would be you can talk to someone as you're doing it, as you're both running, but you can't whistle. And very vigorous exercise, you can barely carry on any conversation or do anything. So that tells you, you know, and we talk about heart rates, we talk about being in the zone for certain things, but if you want just a simple criteria, 150 minutes of moderate exercise where you could just barely talk to someone, but you couldn't really sustain it and you couldn't whistle, and or 75 minutes of truly, truly vigorous exercise where you can't even do that because you're just conserving all of your breath to be able to do what you need to do. And it could be biking, it could be working out at the gym, it could be, we've talked in the past how you might be able to get that even if you do it once or twice a week and you hit those numbers. We talked about weekend warriors. We saw the example of what they were doing in Mexico and countries like that. So not as good as doing it on an everyday basis, sure, or every other day because you want to give yourself a chance to recover, but certainly better to be doing something than nothing. And if you are doing something, then you're going to want to give your body the protein it needs to maintain itself and build that muscle.
2: All right, Dr. Mitch, let's talk about dreams, a topic that is very interesting to ourselves as individuals. We're all so interested in our own dreams and really not interested in anybody else's dreams. What are dreams?
1: I don't know, and I don't think anybody does. There used to be a bunch of hypotheses that the dream was a period for your brain to, you know, put things in order from the day, kind of organize things, kind of put memories in there and get everything done. It may be more than that. And then this study in communication psychology, they looked at more than 3,700 descriptions of dreams and waking experiences from over 287 people between the ages of 18 and 70. What they had these people do was record your dream. As soon as you wake up, record the last thing that you can remember and tell me what your day has been like. Now, to go through all that information on their own would have been almost impossible. So they used one of those, we'll call them AI tools, and we'll just leave it at that.
2: Okay.
1: To help them analyze what was going on. And they found there were patterns. If you were someone whose mind sort of wandered creatively during the day, that's what your dreams did. If you were someone who believed in the importance of dreams, your dreams tended to be more detailed, more focused, more colorful, for want of better terminology. But what difference did that make in terms of how you felt? Probably none. What does that show us about what dreams do? Dreams are probably a function of what you've done during the day because they show that during COVID, certain themes dealing with being restricted in activities or being limited or not being able to do things popped up, which disappeared as the COVID restrictions disappeared. So dreams probably reflect a little bit of what's going on in your day-to-day, a little bit of what your personality is, and then some mysterious factor that we still don't understand. And that's one of the things of this study. They were trying to say, you know what, this technology may enable us to go a little bit more deeply into what happens when we dream so that we can understand it a little bit better. And they're talking about dreams over a huge population.

0: I will put the caveat here. We're not talking about you as an individual, your specific dreams. There may be other things going on specifically for you in your dreams. But just a fascinating way of looking at them, a tremendous effort, and we'll have to see where this type of technology takes us over time.
1: Okay, yeah, because we are all interested in our dreams. We wanted to ask you as well, Dr. Mitch, both Greg and I avoid dairy and gluten, and we have both noticed that if we have, say, some gluten close to the time we go to bed, we have crazy dreams, like very wild stuff.
0: Yes, and that's been shown. Cheese, for some reason, for some people, if they have cheese before they go to bed, they get really weird dreams without question. So obviously what you're eating, I guess, for want of terminology, what you're taking in can influence your dreams. Why? Your guess is as good as mine. That's what I'm saying. It's amazing. We almost all dream. We may not remember our dreams, but almost all of us do dream. But there's so many things we don't know and don't understand about this process that there's a lot more still to try and figure out.
1: Interesting stuff. As always, Dr. Mitch, thank you so much.
0: My pleasure. Have a great day.
1: You too, Dr. Mitch Shulman, and Greg and I will be putting the cheese down now. Coming.
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11: Good morning, Steph.
1: All right, we have a lot to talk about today, and we're going to start with CoinKite. Me being a non-Bitcoin person, this is the first time I heard of this company in relation to a huge heist. All right, so tell us more.
11: Gosh, Stephanie, I thought you were a big user of cryptocurrency and Bitcoin. This would have been something you owned, I thought, for sure.
1: They pay me in Bitcoin, you know?
11: Good. That's good to know, you see. So this is a company that's probably flown under the radar for most people. CoinKite, it's a Canadian company, and it produces a product called a cold car or a cold wallet. Cold card or cold wallet. The idea is that if you're a person who does have Bitcoin and you're a little worried about storing it in the cloud somewhere, you could download your Bitcoin into one of these physical wallets and keep it safe. The company sold these things saying that even if a person used a computer to try to hack into your passwords at the rate of 1,000 attempts per second, it would take a billion years for them to figure out what your password is. That's how secure it was. And so people bought these little physical wallets as a way to store Bitcoin. Well, turns out it's not as secure as they thought it was going to be. That they've been selling these things for 10 years, and the very first ones they sold were not as secure, obviously, as the most recent ones. Hackers were able to use modern artificial intelligence on those earliest ones, break into them, and then figure out the algorithms that the company was using to create security, which then allowed people to break into more modern cold wallets. So far, 140 million U.S. of Bitcoin has been stolen from these CoinKite wallets. And why the story has hit the air, of course, two things. First, if you have Bitcoin, it's yet another reason to worry. Bitcoin is still a bit of the wild frontier out there. And number two, I expect the lawsuits to start any day now.
1: Oh, my gosh. Just another reason for me to stay away from Bitcoin, Professor Ryan.
11: There you go.
1: Okay, so last week you alerted us to the potential WestJet strike by flight attendants. It did indeed happen, but it didn't last long. Tell us about their deal.
11: Right. So, not even sure where to start on this exactly. The strike did happen, as you pointed out, on Sunday, ended late on Monday. So it was less than 48 hours, but it saw WestJet have to ground its entire fleet. A way to think about this, WestJet was like a juggler that had 730 balls in the air. When the strike started, you had to bring all the balls to the ground safely, and then when the strike is over, they've got to try to get all the balls back in the air safely, so it is taking a few days to recover. Now, if you thought, well, gosh, you know, that's nothing, a very long strike. What was the key issue? Yes, one of them was wages. And like everybody else who'd had a long-term contract during the COVID period, flight attendants were not able to adjust their wages due to that high inflationary period that we saw. So they wanted catch up, and that was an issue, but it wasn't the key issue. The key issue was pay for something called groundwork, for groundwork. Now, just takes a minute to explain this. For 60 to 70 years, the airline industry expected flight attendants to be on board 30 to 60 minutes before a flight, and then to stay on board for 30 to 60 minutes after a flight had landed, basically to assist passengers as they boarded and deplaned. Industry practice for all of those decades was to not directly compensate for this groundwork. Instead, the airlines would argue that they paid people a higher than average wage when they were being compensated to indirectly cover the cost of the groundwork. And all of that seemed to be fine until 2022, when Delta Airlines in the United States began paying flight attendants for some of the groundwork, or at least partially compensated them for some of this groundwork. At that point, then, every flight attendant group around the world have said, we want the Delta deal included in our contracts. We do not know what the final contract was with WestJet, but I'm 99% certain that WestJet, much like Air Canada a year ago, has agreed at least to partially compensate flight attendants for this groundwork going forward. And that's why it was so important to them. It really wasn't about the wages. It was about getting compensation for this groundwork.
1: All right, let's talk about FIFA World Cup. We talked about FIFA as an organization the other day, Professor Ryder, because there's been some rumblings about the president's latest idea. But this story is specifically having to do with whether or not it was a good idea for us to host. And one way we can do that is see how much money we were spending, right?
11: Right. So to your point is, let me just go back to where you started from here. The president of FIFA is in some trouble. He's floated several odd ideas, and I'm not sure Mr. Infantino will be reelected when his term expires this fall. There's already a sort of a groundswell of support for new challengers to emerge. But that isn't really, that's a different issue. What we're curious about is, was it worthwhile for Canada to host the World Cup? And the answer seems to be yes. Now, good friends at Visa, who were one of the official sponsors of the World Cup, have crunched the numbers and have determined that in Toronto and in Vancouver, on the days that World Cup games were held, there were 13 of those in total, spending was up. Up by 23% in Toronto, 16% in Vancouver. We also know that FIFA itself saw its revenue jump when it was held in Qatar 4 years ago. FIFA generated $9.6 billion in revenue. This year, in the three-way hosting of Mexico, Canada, and the United States, revenue jumped to $14.6 billion. That's nearly a 50% increase. So was it a good deal for Canada to host the games? We still don't know. Those numbers are still being crushed. I suspect the answer is going to be yes, that we've gained more than we lost. But here's the issue. The people spending the money, bearing the costs, would be the federal, provincial, and municipal governments. The people getting the gains would have been in the hotel, restaurant, and hospitality industry. And because these governments were involved, there was sort of an indirect subsidization. In other words, the nice people in Saskatchewan and in Manitoba and in Nova Scotia, they would have contributed through federal dollars, but they didn't get much back from it as it goes. So probably broke even on it. Don't know for sure.
1: Okay, Professor Ryder, and we've got a little bit of time here. So give us a picture on stock market volatility. Where are we at right now with that?
11: Well, it's a question I get asked a lot from people. They worry about the state of the economy, and they see that when, to the extent they track these things, one day the stock market seems to shoot up 800 points, and then the next day it seems to fall 500 points. Why can't this growth be more uniform? And, of course, the answer is our good friend south of the border, President Trump. Normally, people like presidents and prime ministers and heads of central banks and finance ministers watch very carefully what they say, because every word is closely parsed by people in the financial sector. You've watched over these last few months that President Trump seems to come out with a statement like, "We've won the war in Iran, the Strait of Hormuz is being opened," and the next day the stock market shoots up 100 points, 800 points, 1,000 points, price of oil falls, gasoline prices go down. But then the nice Iranians come out and say, "No, it's not done, we haven't signed anything, I don't know what he's talking about." Then a few bombs get dropped, guess what happens? Then the stock market falls dramatically, it bounces back and forth. I would tell you in the last 3-4 months, we've heard peace being declared in Iran probably a half a dozen times. It's to the point that I just don't believe them. But it doesn't. The stock market itself, they have to react to this kind of news, both positively and negatively. And that's why you see all of this volatility. Underneath it all, the markets are going up. The market is actually about 20% better than it was a year ago at this time. So it's a great time to have invested. But on any given day, it bounces around. So this is my advice to people. If you're going to be invested in the stock market, and I think you should be, buy either stocks or mutual funds that you really have confidence in. You believe in the companies, you believe in what you've purchased, and then tune out the noise. Try to not watch it on a day-to-day basis. Let that go on in the background. If you've bought good things in the fullness of time, everything's going to be just great. But if you try to chase these peaks and valleys, you're going to cause yourself lots and lots of grief. So just let it wash over you.
1: All right, I'll stick to my Bitcoin investing. Professor Ryder, always a pleasure. Thank you so much for your time.
11: I'll get you a new wallet.
1: Okay, perfect. Thanks so much. Business professor, DeGroote School of Business, McMaster University. That is Professor Marvin Ryder.
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14: Good morning, I'm Matt Holmes. A sun cloud mix through most of the day. Right now it's 22 degrees. Coming up, a murder in Hamilton, contract talks with GM, and a high-profile murder trial gets closer in Vegas. First, check on traffic.
15: Well, things are still looking pretty good as you head out on the drive. It is crash-free. Your 406, 405, and 420, they're still pretty lightly traveled. And the same thing goes with the Toronto-bound QEW. Up to speed through the Niagara region, moves well into Grimsby and to the Burlington Skyway Bridge. 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
14: In news, Hamilton police are investigating after a 21-year-old was killed on Sunday morning. The man was found by a taxi driver in the early morning hours near Main Street and Fridge Street. He had been stabbed, was rushed to hospital where he died. Police believe the man may have been involved in an altercation earlier in the evening in King Street West and Paradise Road North. They're looking for any witnesses. They're also asking everyone in the area to check their dash cam and security footage. This while Niagara Regional Police are asking for the public's help as they're trying to locate a missing Niagara Falls woman. We get all those details from CKTV's Christine Jansen.
16: 29-year-old Haley Piva was last seen Saturday, August 8th around 3 a.m. at her home on Sussex Drive in Niagara Falls. Haley is described as a white woman around 5 foot 2, 210 pounds, with brown hair and a round face. She could possibly be wearing pink sweatpants and a white tank top. Residents and businesses in the area of Sussex Drive in the Falls are requested to review any video surveillance that may assist in locating Haley. We have her photo posted on our website. Reporting in Niagara, I'm Christine Jansen for CKTB News.
14: Many municipalities across Niagara still dealing with the aftermath of last week's heavy flooding. St. Catharines Fire Chief Dave Upper says there's a whole new problem crews are dealing with now.
17: Now we've got some sinkholes that are starting to show, and we had a large sinkhole on Geneva Street that 8 meters by 1 meter deep, and then we've discovered 8 other sinkholes as crews are investigating it as the community reports in.
14: On July 21st, a storm, of course, hit the region, bringing more than 100 millimeters of rain in just a few hours. 1 week later, another storm dumped another 100 millimeters plus of rain onto the region, with St. Catharines and Niagara Lake experiencing the worst of the flooding. Unifor is set to begin contract negotiations with General Motors today.
18: The union is negotiating for more than 4,600 union members who work at Ontario GM facilities, including the Oshawa Assembly Plant, the CAMI facility in Ingersoll, as well as operations in St. Catharines and Woodstock. It was earlier last month that thousands of other Unifor members approved a new 3-year contract with Ford that included 3% annual pay increases. The union said GM would be next to head to the bargaining table today in Toronto, and it hopes to replicate its gains with Ford in talks with GM and also Stellantis.
14: Now out west, one of the most destructive wildfires wildfires raging in British Columbia appears to have claimed at least one life. On Sunday, RCMP in Penticton reported that an 80-year-old woman from Meadow Valley died while trying to escape the fire with a family member. She was among more than 20,000 people that were ordered to flee their homes on Friday night. Brianna Owen is in Penticton, where evacuees have been gathering at the convention center.
12: There are volunteers handing out food, pet food, diapers, and other supplies. The parking lot is filled with cars belonging to evacuees from the surrounding area just north of Penticton, and there's like a thin layer of ash covering a lot of the vehicles, and the whole community is obscured by smoke with the occasional sound of a firefighting aircraft overhead.
14: Dozens of people had to be rescued by aircraft. While lawyers and advocacy groups are raising concerns about proposed federal changes to Canada's Access to Information Act,
19: critics are most concerned about the restriction on access to certain documents, which could include emails. They also oppose allowing longer processing delays based on staffing or budgets, saying some access requests already take months or even years. Advocates say Ottawa could reduce delays by proactively publishing more records, including scientific evidence behind decisions on issues like pesticides and GMOs.
14: And we go down to Las Vegas, where jury selection in the murder trial of the man accused of killing rapper Tupac Shakur is set to begin today.
20: Dwayne Davis is accused of orchestrating the 1996 murder and faces life in prison without parole if convicted. The Clark County, Nevada District Attorney's Office has submitted a list of potential witnesses that contains over 200 names.
14: For more local news that matters, go to cktvnews.com. Your weather's next.
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14: Forecast, a mix of sun and cloud through the day. There's a slight chance of a shower or a thunderstorm popping up. A high of 27, feeling like 35 with the humidity. Tonight, mainly cloudy skies. Tomorrow, 27 degrees. That's going to feel closer to 33 with a mix of sun and cloud. Slight chance of showers on Wednesday, a high of 26. Thursday, mix of sun and cloud. Still maybe a shower, up to 27 degrees.
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0: listening to Steph Vivier in the Morning. Good morning to you and happy Monday. Away we go on a brand new week. And you heard about those showers in the forecast. Don't get too scared. Nothing as serious as we had over the past couple of weeks. That cleanup continues with the flooding, and we'll cover more of that coming up on the show today. Community Care has been doing a lot for flooding victims. So we'll chat with Betty Lou Suter. Also today, Dave Upper is going to be back, fire chief with St. Catharines, and he's part of, he's the head of the emergency management, of course, here in St. Catharines, and so that response has been ongoing for the past week. We'll get an update there. Lots more to talk about as well as we get into the day. Hope in Motion, that's always a great event for the Hotel DuShaver Foundation, and that event's coming up. And much, much more. We've got a chance for you to win an oil change, too, with Niagara Nose in about an hour from now. But it was the weekend, so we need to get caught up with producer Greg. Good morning, Greg.
1: Good morning.
0: How was the weekend?
1: It was there.
0: That's it?
1: Yeah.
0: Nothing more.
1: Yeah, it went by, and then now we're here.
0: Like a little flash.
1: Yeah.
0: Like a fever dream sometimes, those weekends, they go by so quickly.
1: Oh, my neck is stiff, though. I got hit by the Copaldaria.
0: I knew it. I texted you on Saturday. Was it Saturday?
1: Yes.
0: I didn't know about the Copaldaria.
1: Yeah.
0: And I found out about it for the first time in my life on Saturday.
1: Which is weird that you texted me, because I was stiff.
0: Like, I knew.
1: My neck was
0: okay, so does anyone know... Okay, so anyone doesn't know about the Copaldaria, educate us, Greg.
1: Well, it's just like an old Italian myth, or maybe not.
0: Maybe not.
1: It literally translates to, like, hit or blow of air.
0: Hit of air.
1: And it's basically when you're exposed to a draft... Or like a cold wind or right. A fan or air conditioning. And those abrupt changes will, especially when you're already warm, will be the cause of or trigger of significant pain or stiffness in the neck.
0: Or death.
1: Or death.
0: Yes.
1: Or throat. You know, stiff muscles. It's a superstition.
0: I don't know if it is. I thought maybe it was. I had never heard of this. Maybe I'd seen the Sebastian Maniscalco comedy bit about it. That was how my friend...
1: Oh, okay.
0: She said, you got to watch this. Because she said her partner is Italian.
1: Right.
0: Relatively new relationship. They've been together 2 years now, but things are pretty accelerated. They're living together. They've got... Kid, they have a child now. They've got a, they each have their own kids they've brought together. So a big, you know, mishmash Brady Bunch situation. And as we do when we get together, you know, we talk about sleep. How do you guys sleep? Do you sleep good? How's the sleep? What do you do for the sleep? Are you doing the sleep mask? Are you doing the fan? And she's a big fan of the fan.
1: Yeah.
0: But she said this has become a problem in her new relationship because of the Copaldaria.
1: Yeah, I mean...
0: That's causing an issue in her life.
1: You know me, I have a range of ailments on a day-to-day, week-to-week basis.
0: This is why I can't believe you've never told me about it.
1: Yeah.
0: Like, that
1: true.
0: Because you got sick quite a few times last...
1: Most I've ever been sick, ever.
0: Yeah, last winter. And I can't believe not once did you come in and go, the Copaldaria got me.
1: Oh, yeah.
0: It means an Italian cultural belief about catching a draft or sudden hit of cold air causing illness or pain. The idea that it's like a hit of air, as in like it's a hit.
1: It could hit
0: like
1: you.
0: Like they
1: in the
0: took
1: neck.
0: Out a hit on you.
1: Yeah.
0: They took a hit out on your neck with a cold, stiff breeze.
1: Yes.
0: And this is why the Italian men are very stylish, wearing the scarves. Is
1: yeah. That- and lately I've had a fan in my room, like since. When was I last on vacation? A couple, 2 weeks ago?
0: Yesterday.
1: Yeah, someday.
0: You're always on.
1: And I had the fan in my room because I'd been liking it, but now I've been hit. And
0: yeah.
1: I got the stiff neck.
0: Yeah. So are you going to take the fan out?
1: I think so.
0: Okay.
1: Yeah, it's not suddenly, doing me any good.
0: Suddenly your neck will be fine.
1: Yeah.
0: This is really fun. I love it. Is it mean to take delight in something that people take so seriously?
1: It's all right. You know, it's fine. Like my grandfather, his casket's insulated.
0: So that,
1: just so he doesn't get hit with it.
0: He doesn't double die?
1: Yeah.
0: You wouldn't want to die again.
1: No, he made sure, he said, no one gets anything unless this is insulated.
0: Unless this is insulated.
1: The contract.
0: And you guys buried him with a scarf as well.
1: Yeah.
0: Right? Yeah. Double knotted. Are there other?
1: That's a fun.
0: Are there other beliefs like this that I don't know about? This is so fun.
1: Yeah.
0: I want to find out more. Now, we had such a lighthearted discussion about it because her partner wasn't there. And I really would have loved to talk to him as someone who believes in this, you know?
1: Right. Yeah. No.
0: Because you were surprising. You were surprised that someone of this generation believed in it.
1: Right. Or even brought it up. I haven't heard it in years.
0: Right. Since your grandpa was giving out the instructions, the instruction manual for after he passes away.
1: It's like the Malocchio, the evil eye.
0: Oh, okay. That's Greek, though, right? Is that Persian?
1: No, I think its origins are Italian.
0: As an Italian would say.
1: Yeah.
0: Yeah.
1: It's the same sort of superstition, like, but, like, envy or, I don't know, this look that can bring bad luck or sudden illness.
0: What
1: or
0: I don't
1: headaches.
0: Understand, yeah. What I don't understand about the evil eye is there's eyes, like you will see jewelry,
1: yeah,
0: like evil eye jewelry, right?
1: Yeah.
0: So it's like, if I wear that jewelry, am I giving everybody the evil eye all the time? I think the idea is to protect yourself from the evil eye,
1: right?
0: So
1: yes,
0: that the eye looks at your evil eye jewelry and not at you, maybe.
1: Yeah. The what do you call it? The necklace.
0: Yeah. So it doesn't, so whenever I see someone wearing it, I try not to look because I don't know if that's giving me the evil eye.
1: Ah.
0: I'm not up on the science of it, so I'm not sure exactly how it works. Well,
1: it's drafty in your studio, so you better watch
0: it. It is drafty. That's why I have this blanket here. Got to wrap myself up and protect myself from a hit of air.
1: Yeah, it'll get you.
0: It'll get you. Now you've all been warned. This is important stuff to start the day with. There's nothing more important than letting our listeners know about the Copal Daria. Good luck to everyone.
2: Something can make you, it's gonna, a lot of problems make you go sick. You can have no move anymore, the neck, the back, something dangerous.
3: But what is it?
2: Didn't happen in Italy, huh?
3: Yeah, but it's only in Italy, this Copal Daria. Oh, you're sick? Oh, it's Copal Daria.
2: Yeah. It's a flow of the hair.
1: Air.
0: Right.
3: I'm sorry. It's just so funny.
2: It's a flow of the hair.
3: Okay.
2: Coming to you when you, like,
3: vulnerable.
2: In the back, like right now, vulnerable. You see this little wind?
3: Yeah.
2: You know? If it's come a little bit strong, hit. Oh, yeah. You're laughing, but hit you here. And then from there, everything.
3: No,
2: why
3: I
2: are you laughing?
3: My back can be hurt because the wind hit me too hard.
2: Yeah.
1: Yeah, there you go.
0: Yeah. It's true. It's science. That's your science corner for the morning here, friends of the 5:30 Club. All right, let's take a look at the roads.
4: We're still dealing with some road work through St. Catharines on Niagara Street from Geneva through Welland. You're going to find reduced lanes with road work, not really causing a delay. Your 406, 405, and 420 are still lightly traveled. And same thing goes with the Toronto-bound QEW. 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
5: Forecast, a mix of sun and cloud through the day. There's a slight chance of a shower or a thunderstorm. thunderstorm popping up, a high of 27, feeling like 35 with the humidity. Tonight, mainly cloudy skies. Tomorrow, 27 degrees. That's going to feel closer to 33 with a mix of sun and cloud. Slight chance of showers on Wednesday, a high of 26. Thursday, mix of sun and cloud. Still maybe a shower, up to 27 degrees.
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0: This is Steph Vivier in the morning.
1: All right, thanks so much for being along, 5:30 Club. Greg, you're holding out on me. There are all kinds of these strong cultural health beliefs, like the Copludaria.
2: Right.
1: We have La Congestion. La Congestion. This is arguably the most feared health hazard in Italy. A sudden digestive block or shock caused by exposing a hot, digesting stomach to something cold. So this is the don't swim right after you eat rule.
2: Ah, right.
1: 2 to 3 hours. It's widely believed that diving into cool water while digesting will cause blood to rush away from your stomach, leading to severe cramping, hydrocution, or worse. Italians also believe this rule of drinking cold beverages, asking for ice water with a meal, is often met with horror by servers. Ice is thought to freeze your stomach fat and stop digestion mid-track. So no ice water when you go to Italy. Il colpo della strega? The witch's strike. This one is specifically debilitating lower back spasms. The term strains from an old folklore where a person bending forward would feel a sudden piercing pain as if a passing witch had struck their lower back. If Italians throw out their back while picking up groceries or tying their shoes, they simply declare, "Mi ha presa il colpo della strega." The witch's strike got me.
2: Yeah.
1: Obviously that's what happened. It's not that you haven't stretched your lower back out since 1982. No fruit at the end of the meal.
2: Coffee.
1: Common across the Mediterranean, Italians hold a firm belief that eating certain fruits immediately after a large meal is a medical mistake. Fruit and eat on top of a heavy meal is believed to sit in the stomach and ferment into alcoholic gas, sabotaging the entire digestive process. Really interested in the digestion, aren't they? Really focused on the digestion.
2: Food is everything. Food is life. Food is how they get together, how they relate, how it leads to everything.
1: They haven't kicked you out for the gluten thing, have they?
2: No, because over there, like, the bread is different.
1: Yeah.
2: I bet you I wouldn't be bothered by the bread.
1: No.
2: In Italy.
1: No. The bread, the pasta, you're fine.
2: Yeah.
1: Yeah, we don't have the same stuff.
2: No.
1: No, it's much better. Well, this is good to know. Good to know all of these different things are happening. I feel like my digestion's already getting better. Your Nona believe all this?
2: Yeah, I told you. Yeah, my grandfather, we insulated him.
1: Yeah.
2: His casket.
1: Would they tell you not to go swimming?
2: Yeah.
1: Don't go swimming. Baby Greg, Bambino Greg.
2: Vieni qua, vieni.
1: Oh, it's fun. It's fun. I don't have any culture, so I like to dive into other cultures
2: and
1: see.
2: That's fair.
1: The evil eye, that was the other thing we were going to let you know about. Where did that stem from? Now, if I find out that this comes from Greece, is that going to be okay?
2: I think it's both Roman and Greek.
1: Okay.
2: Heritage.
1: The evil eye does not have a single country of origin. Dates back over 5,000 years to ancient Mesopotamia, modern-day Iraq, where the earliest known symbols and texts were recorded. From there, the belief spread independently across the Mediterranean, Middle East, parts of Europe and Asia. So, Mesopotamia. Greece and Rome, classical antiquity, embraced the concept. Philosophers and writers like Plutarch and Plato discussed how the evil eye could protect harmful rays. Turkey and the Nazar, the specific blue and white glass eye bead, most famous today, tied to Turkish and Aegean history, evolving from the regional Mediterranean glassmaking traditions. What did you call the evil eye? Malchocchio?
2: Malocchio.
1: Malocchio. In the Greece, they call it Mati. And then in South Asia, it's called kajal.
2: Right.
1: Okay. So that's it. You're giving me the evil eye. And I don't have an evil eye necklace on. If I get the Kovalgaria tonight.
2: Yeah.
1: I'm going to just hold this little shawl closer to
2: me. Is that why you're in the blanket?
1: That's why I'm wrapped up in the blanket to protect myself. I love these little cultural beliefs, though. They're very fun. They're very fun. Did your grandma also have the plastic on the couch?
2: Yes. Yep. Everything.
1: Everything had the plastic on? Yeah. Just sat down.
2: You couldn't go in that. No, you couldn't sit down there.
1: It was for the Pope if he came, right?
2: That's right.
1: When he was going to come visit.
2: If a guest comes, come on in, sit down, leave your shoes on.
1: Right. But not you.
2: But no.
1: Not the grandson.
2: No. You're not going in there. Lamps covered in plastic, everything.
1: My parents left the lamp plastic on.
2: Yeah.
1: Yeah. Not Italian.
2: Not a fire hazard.
1: Is that cultural appropriation if we're taking the plastic, keeping the plastic on? Are we allowed to do that? Maybe they just forgot to take the plastic off. No, I think they left it on to keep it protected.
2: Yeah.
1: Yeah. There's also...
2: Stranger, no problem.
1: Absolutely. Not your family.
2: No.
1: Don't you dare let your family sit in there. That would be insanity. It might get dirty. And then what happened, with the couch, it never got uncovered. It just always had the plastic on it.
2: It survived the floods. That's right.
1: It's wearing a raincoat.
2: Yeah.
1: It was like, I've been preparing for this all my life. This is good. Coming up in the 6 o'clock hour, we've got a oil change to give away, which is great. Who doesn't need an oil change?
2: Yeah, if you can make it.
1: If you can win.
2: Yeah, if you can win.
1: At 905-688-2582. Also, we're going to talk about a bunch of different airplane stories. One of them being why a flight got canceled, and it has to do with a little kid. We'll tell you that. Coming up, Matt Holmes is back here on CKTV News.
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5: Good morning, I'm Matt Holmes. We're expecting it to be a bit unstable today. Right now we're sitting at 22 degrees. Coming up, a deadly wildfire out west. Police investigate murders in Hamilton and St. Catharines, and Unifor set to bargain with GM. First check on traffic.
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8: 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Your 406, 405, and 420, they're still pretty lightly traveled. 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
5: In news, we start out west where police say an 80-year-old woman has died as a result of the wildfire that forced the evacuation of thousands in British Columbia's Okanagan region.
9: Penticton RCMP say the woman was attempting to escape at the time. In a statement, Mounties added that the resident of Meadow Valley, northwest of Summerlin, had been trying to evacuate with a family member when she died suddenly due to the fire. The death was reported early Saturday morning by a witness who is also evacuating. The BC coroner's Service is investigating the nature of the woman's death. Don Mitchell, The Canadian Press.
5: This while police in Hamilton say they're looking for a suspect in the stabbing death of a 21-year-old man. Investigators say officers responded early Sunday to the area of Main Street West and Fridge Street after a taxi driver found the injured man. Police say the victim was taken to hospital where he was pronounced dead. Investigators say they believe the victim was involved in an altercation near King Street West and Paradise Road on Saturday evening. A St. Catharines man has been arrested for second-degree murder. Niagara Regional Police called on Friday morning to a home on Lakeshore Road for reports of an assault. The victim was taken to hospital where he died from his injuries. The suspect was found in a nearby home and arrested. 34-year-old Brandon Marzik is now facing second-degree murder charges. Cleanup continues after the mass flooding across the region over the last couple of weeks. St. Catharines Fire Chief Dave Upper says around 8 sinkholes have appeared in Niagara due to the heavy rain. He says the crews are working hard to fix them.
10: They're responding right away and they're getting work being done immediately because we don't want to see it progress to worse. As you can see, we got more rain coming, so they're trying to fix these things as fast as they can.
5: On July 21st, of course, a storm hit the region, bringing more than 100 millimeters of rain in just a few hours. Another week later, another storm dumping more than 100 millimeters of rain onto the region as well. A group representing First Nations across BC is calling on Ottawa and Alberta to halt the proposed West Coast pipeline, warning the project would worsen climate change and disasters.
11: In a letter to Prime Minister Mark Carney and Alberta Premier Danielle Smith, the Union of BC Indian Chiefs says First Nations have not been meaningfully consulted on a proposed West Coast oil pipeline. The group says key decisions have already been made and warns expanding fossil fuel production will worsen climate change. The proposed 1,250-kilometer pipeline would carry up to 1 million barrels of crude oil per day from Alberta to a port near Delta, BC for export. Now, Ottawa is considering designating the project as being in the national interest, which could speed up its approval process.
5: Unifor is set to begin contract negotiations with General Motors today. The union is negotiating for more than 4,600 members who work at Ontario GM facilities, including St. Catharines, the Oshawa Assembly Plant, the Kami facility in Ingersoll. It was earlier this month that thousands of Unifor members approved a three-year contract with Ford that included pay increases of 3% a year. The union hoping to replicate gains in investment commitments as it opens bargaining with GM and then Stellantis. The man charged with rap icon Tupac Shakur's killing in Las Vegas is going to trial. 63-year-old Dwayne Davis is facing one charge of murder with a deadly weapon with the intent to promote, further, or assist a criminal gang in Shakur's death. Now, jury selection, that's set for today. Reporter Sasha Pesnik says that Davis is claiming that he's innocent.
12: Dwayne Davis, he goes by Keefe D, was charged with Shakur's murder. He's a self-confessed longtime leader of the Southside Crips gang in Compton, who has since retired to the Vegas suburbs. Prosecutors say Davis was the shot caller and orchestrated Shakur's drive-by fatal shooting near the Vegas Strip in 1996 in what they describe as this escalating gang rivalry that came to a deadly head that night in Vegas.
5: As we look to the skies this week, we're expecting quite the show as the Perseid meteor shower reaching its peak.
13: It happens as the Earth passes through the trail of debris left behind by the Swift Tuttle comet, debris that burns up on hitting the atmosphere. The best time to watch will be overnight, Wednesday, August 12th through Thursday, August 13th, when a new moon offers darker skies.
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7: Forecast, a mix of sun and cloud through the day. There's a slight chance of a shower or a thunderstorm popping up. A high of 27, feeling like 35 with the humidity. Tonight, mainly cloudy skies. Tomorrow, 27 degrees. That's going to feel closer to 33 with a mix of sun and cloud. Slight chance of showers on Wednesday, a high of 26. Thursday, mix of sun and cloud. Still maybe a shower, up to 27 degrees.
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1: Well, good morning to you, and welcome on into a brand new week here. And the flooding continues to be a big conversation as the cleanup continues. We'll have more for you this morning. St. Catharines Fire Chief Dave Upper is going to join us just after 7 o'clock. And we've got an oil change for you to win coming up with Niagara Dose. Right now, let's check in on all the news stories you need to know to get into your Monday with Matt Holmes. Good morning, Matt.
2: Good morning.
1: And welcome back.
2: Howdy, howdy, I guess, eh?
1: Yeah, you missed a wild week of flooding after the previous wild week of flooding.
2: Yeah, it just seems like it's for those that were dealing with it, it's been a long process and one that's still taking some time going through, obviously, insurance and all the repair jobs and everything else that needs to go on. It's a ton of work for those affected, that's for sure, right?
1: Yeah, it really is. And just seeing people's stuff piled up on the lawn, like all of the just... Everything had to be thrown out, right? And the garbage collection has now been expanded for this week. Unlimited bags for those affected by the floods once again here in St. Catharines. But just hard to see.
2: Yeah, and I believe there's also the chance you can drop some stuff off. If you got a whole bunch of big things, I guess you can take some of the stuff over to the Seymour Hanna there this week as well. They're going to have some bins over there for people to drop stuff off at as well. So
1: yes, and the Kiwanis as well, just until 4 o'clock, 9 till 4.
2: Yeah.
1: All right. Okay, so that's kind of the big stuff, and we'll continue to talk about that today. But meanwhile, out in BC, they are really getting hit with these wildfires once again.
2: Yeah, and in that Okanagan region, right, where we've seen that over the last number of years, you know, when the fires kind of get closer to some of the communities, they can turn into just, you know, mass confusion because you got to get so many people out in the area.

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1: Looking for help out there. Now, closer to home here, unfortunately, we've got a homicide investigation happening here in St. Catharines. One person in custody, right?
2: Yeah, in Niagara Regional Police have got somebody in custody after a murder on Friday. So this one's in custody, a 34-year-old on second-degree murder charges at near a home on Lakeshore is where they were found this man early on Friday. And then down the road in Hamilton, police are investigating there. They don't have a suspect in this one, but a 21-year-old was stabbed, found by a taxi driver, pronounced dead at the hospital. So police are looking for really any information. They figure there was probably some sort of altercation, a fight type of thing that happened down the road near King Street West and Paradise Road North on Saturday night before, you know, this man somehow made it from that area down to where he was found near Fridge Street. But they don't really know for sure if it's connected. They don't have video, so they're looking for anybody that was there, anybody in between that might have some dash cam footage, something to kind of connect everything.
1: All right. Scary stuff. Thanks for updating us on that. Okay. And then we've got some negotiations going on with Unifor and GM, and those would be affecting the workers here in St. Catharines, right?
2: Yeah, and that's kind of the big piece of this. And obviously, Unifor started some of those negotiations with some of the other manufacturers. That's why you kind of feel like this will just kind of follow the Ford playbook, though, where they got increases of 3% a year and got some other kind of pieces in terms of commitments for investment into plants. So that's pretty much what the union's trying to do, the same thing here with GM. But like you mentioned, yeah, this impacts the St. Catharines plant, obviously down the road in Oshawa and Ingersoll as well. So a lot of workers just want to make sure that this deal gets done. Because obviously, we, you know, there was some positive news in the last number of months over at GM. You want to just keep building on that, right? And try to get that kind of sense of calm over there for everybody.
1: Well, yeah, and I think you can couple this into the negotiations with the our country and the United States as well. You know, with the United States really pushing for these companies to have their manufacturing plants and do their manufacturing in the U.S., it really does add another level of importance to these negotiations.
2: Yeah, and I guess, you know, should Trumpy have his way, I don't know how much the negotiations would hold up over time, but you think, like, this is just, you're getting in the room with these people that are, you know, running these big three, running the big organizations, these manufacturers, and just, you know, really get the lay of the land of where they plan on making things and doing stuff. So they had some positive vibes with Ford, it seemed. Let's see if they can't kind of continue that with GM.
1: All right. And the murder trial that I don't know about you, Matt, but this one has been all my life one of the big mysteries. The Tupac murder trial is starting today, right?
2: I can say, yeah, the grade 10, I think. Yeah, probably in that area. Matt just assumed that this was never going to happen. This was never going to be something that was solved. They were never going to have a trial for this. They were not going to get anywhere near it. But yeah, Tupac's death in Vegas is going to trial with a 63-year-old facing a charge. It's a different one, too. Murder with a deadly weapon with the intent to promote, further, or assist a criminal gang.
1: Hmm.
2: But either way, we all remember this one, right? Like, shot outside the club, and nothing came of it for eons. It was just part of the what we assume was the ongoing feud. It was never going to see a courtroom. Apparently, jury selection starts today.
1: Hmm. Okay. excuse me. And this guy admits to being in the car, and he has talked about being in the car. So it's not a surprise that he's there. So he literally does know. I kind of wish they would, this is, you know, because it is such a mystery, even though it shouldn't be a mystery because it happened at a, like, after a Mike Tyson fight at a very busy Las Vegas corner. Yeah. Everyone should know how this went down. Could we just, like, tell this guy he's not going to jail if he just tells us the truth? You know, it's kind of one of those things.
2: Yeah.
1: Just tell us what happened.
2: I imagine there could be a plea deal there in some way, shape, or form if there was something that this fellow was willing to, you know, name names and everything else.

0: else that would be involved. My guess is that was probably already on the table before we got to this point.
1: Yeah.
0: But yeah, I think that that's, you know, probably what everybody was thinking was going to happen. I imagine this guy, never assumed that he was going to go to a trial, because from all accounts, he was living in the suburbs at this point in time, you know, enjoying his 60s and, everything else and moving out of what life he would have had before, that's for sure.
1: Yeah, right. His grandkids are like, what? What's grandpa? What? He was up to what now in the 90s? What's going on?
0: Now what? You're on who is this Tupac fella?
1: Who is this Tupac? Who is he?
0: Tupac Shakur. Who? What? making it, yeah, it's just Tupac, man.
1: It's just Tupac. Oh, well, we'll see what happens. All right. Well, welcome back, Matt. We always appreciate your time.
0: All right. Cheers.
1: And Matt Holmes will be back coming up at 6:30 right now. Time to take a look at the roads.
2: Things aren't looking too bad heading out for the Monday morning drive. Crash-free, your 406, 405, and 420 still finding they're pretty lightly traveled, and your Toronto-bound side of the QEW filling in just some light volume off the Burlington Skyway Bridge. 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
0: Forecast, a mix of sun and cloud through the day. There's a slight chance of a shower or a thunderstorm popping up, a high of 27, feeling like 35 with the humidity. Tonight, mainly cloudy skies. Tomorrow, 27 degrees. That's going to feel closer to 33 with a mix of sun and cloud. Slight chance of showers on Wednesday, a high of 26. Thursday, mix of sun and cloud. Still maybe a shower, up to 27 degrees.
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1: Stories for you, Greg. Let's start with the newsiest of them. The one making headlines. You know, on news sites, on the right-hand side, they'll have, like, the popular stories. You can tell the ones that people are clicking on, but they put, like, the top five most popular stories. This one coming up number one on a number of sites I've been on so far this morning. Porter Airlines having to cancel a flight after a child refused to wear a seatbelt for takeoff. The entire flight was canceled. So, this happened on August 6th. They left the gate, taxiing toward the runway, scheduled to fly to Toronto. The kid stood up and refused to put back on the seatbelt. The airline said the child's accompanying parent and flight crew tried to resolve the situation, but were, quote, unsuccessful. Quote, the aircraft could not take off in this unsafe condition, so the crew elected to return to the terminal and have the passengers disembark. Porter said the aircraft returned to the terminal where passengers were asked to leave the plane and their baggage was removed. The airline said the additional time required to complete those steps and refile the flight plan meant the flight could not depart before Victoria International's airport runway closed at 12:30 a.m. As a result, the flight was canceled. The entire flight got canceled. Every person on that plane did not get to their destination because some kid would not put their seatbelt on. Does it matter how old the kid is? This is the parents' fault, right?
7: Yeah, absolutely. But, I mean, even with the parents, like, how old is the kid?
1: Well, I don't know how old the kid is, but from what I understand, from the moment, the first very moment you put a child in a car, it is in a restrained seat. It's like one of the most important things about being a new parent, figuring out how to use that thing, right? And how to use it properly. And so why would this kid ever think it could be in a mode of transportation without having a seatbelt on? Because kids are, first they're in the rear-facing seat. Then at a certain weight you can turn them around, then they're the other way. But until they're, what, 70 pounds or something, you have to have them in a car seat. So they're, what, 6, 7, 8 years old by the time they're out of a car seat?
7: Yeah. Yeah, that I'll never forget, like, that first car ride home from the hospital. When you finally get to go home, is one of the scariest rides ever.
1: Yeah.
7: Maybe the second and third time, I don't know, parents... Let us know, but that first one, that ride home is...
1: It seems frightening. It seems frightening, right?
7: On the way there, you're driving 100, trying to go, my God, we're going to have this
1: baby.
7: On the way home, you're going 30.
1: Yep, exactly. And you're like, what are these crazy drivers doing? They're going the speed limit. That's what they're doing.
7: But, and then, it's, you know... none of us are going now, right? It's like when the one kid in class got in trouble, the whole class did.
1: Well, that's what I don't understand. Why didn't they just say, you and you get the heck out of here?
7: Yes, exactly.
1: Why everyone has to suffer because this kid is a pain in the butt?
7: Yeah.
1: These parents didn't parent this kid?
7: I will turn this plane around.
1: Have you ever been in a situation like that where your son just wouldn't do the thing?
7: Yeah, and sometimes you're like, you're helpless. You really, like, you don't know what else to do. You know,
1: in this case, strap them down, I guess, right?
7: That's why I ask about the age, because, you know, there comes a point where you can't pick your kid up anymore because he's bigger than you, you know?
1: Yeah.
7: Like, what are you going to do?
1: What age do you think this kid was, judging by the story of what happened?
7: 13?
1: That's a preteen. That's not a child. That's not. I think they were three.
7: Three?
1: Yeah.
7: Oh. See, then that's where the parents I blame.
1: Parents, it's their fault if they're three, but if they're 13 and they won't put a seatbelt on, it's not their fault.
7: Well, I mean, it's always their fault. They'll always be part of it.
1: In
7: but
1: a
7: what can you
1: way.
7: Do? Yeah, there comes a certain point. Like when they're three, you can pick them up and put the seatbelt on them. And
1: oh, not if they do that hip thrust thing.
7: Oh.
1: You know the thing where they dig their heels in and they shoot their butt up. You know, and they straighten their legs.
7: Yeah.
1: You can't bend them at the torso. I've seen them do that. It's impressive. They have an impressive plank ability. Sometimes these kids. What I'm saying is like, so the scariest ride ever in the car seat, right? And then as they get a little older, they don't want to get in the car seat. I don't want it. Well, we're not going then. That's what you always say, right? We're not going.
7: Yes.
1: Then. How many times have you told your son you're not going?
7: I don't know.
1: If you had 5 cents for every time you told him you weren't going.
7: Or we're just going to go home. We're going home now. All right. Then we're leaving.
1: Yeah. Yeah. Well, we're leaving.
7: Like with the restaurant thing, we were really lucky in that way that he never had any restaurant meltdowns. But I would pick him up and walk out and leave.
1: Yeah, just over the shoulder.
7: Yeah.
1: Your wife pays. You guys know the routine.
7: Yeah.
1: You're taking him out. She'll take care of the rest. We'll box this up.
7: Yeah, I'm not going to let everyone else suffer because of my responsibility.
1: Right. This is a parenting fail right here. This is a parenting fail. I think this person... Because think about how many people's... this was a nighttime flight. They were depending on getting back to Toronto. Probably had to work in the morning. So it's not like they could get a flight later. They had to stay overnight and get a flight the next day. So it's even a bigger pain in the butt than if this was at noon and they could take a 4 o'clock flight. So the whole plane has to get a hotel room.
7: Why?
1: Because of this kid. That's also what the kid was saying. Why?
7: Yeah.
1: Why?
7: Why didn't they just kick the three of them off or?
1: Yeah, or whatever group.
7: Bye.
1: One of them, the kid and his family member, his parent, his guardian.
7: And now they have to get a hotel room. They're inconvenienced because of Bobby.
1: Well, not only that, and then you think about, we just went through contract negotiations. The WestJet flight attendants just went through contract negotiations. Now, remember, part of what flight attendants have been working to get in their deals in the last few years have been getting paid for being on the ground.
7: Yes.
1: Previous to these deals, they're dealing with these situations and not getting paid for it. Being like, excuse me, ma'am, can you get your child to please put the seatbelt on?
7: Yeah.
1: You know? And you're like, just annoyed. Like, just annoyed. If you don't think your kid is going to sit in a seat, don't travel with them. Leave them home. You know, find someone to watch them. Or you have to stay home. Unfortunately, sometimes you miss out. Sometimes you're going to miss out. You can't have it all. You really can't. I bet you it was a young kid. But it's a parenting thing, for sure. That's a problem. So I think the parents have to pay for everybody's hotel room on the plane.
7: Yeah.
1: And snacks. And plain snacks.
7: Yeah, it's in-flight peanuts.
1: Hopefully the kid's not allergic. All right, here's the other airplane story. And this one is this more infuriating or less infuriating? A Harvard professor now says the whole 100 milliliter, 3.4 ounce liquid thing is security theater. You know, they make you dump it out, or your shampoo thing is too big, they make you throw it away. We've been doing this now for 20 years. He says, if I walk through airport security with a gun and they find it, they ruin my day. If I walk through security with a bottle of liquid and they find it, they throw it in the trash and let me through. Here's something so dangerous you can't take it on the airplane, yet so safe that officers throw it away in the trash bin next to them. That's true, right? It's not like they ever test the shampoo to see if it's explosives, because that was the idea, that the liquids could be used to create some sort of explosive device. So they're never actually testing to see if you were trying to sneak explosive devices, materials in your Pert Plus bottle. In your Head and Shoulders.
7: Right.
1: They never check. Also, some airports getting rid of this. Heathrow Airport has gotten rid of the 100 milliliter limit. Everywhere. Get rid of it. Get rid of it. I do sort of like it, though, because Kevin doesn't pack his stuff, but if he were to pack, he's the kind of guy who would throw the Costco size conditioner into the bag.
7: Yeah.
1: We're gone for 3 days, honey. We don't need that much. We don't need that much. All right, coming up, a chance for you to win an oil change. Giving away an oil change with Mountain Mitsubishi. We'll do that on the way. Matt Holmes has the latest news.
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0: Good morning. I'm Matt Holmes. A mix of sun and cloud for most of the day. Right now, it's 21 degrees. Coming up, a homicide investigation working on a deal with GM and Elvis fans flocking to Memphis. First check on traffic.
2: Good news, heading out on the drive, it's still crash-free on your Toronto-bound side to the QEW. You're still up to speed through the Niagara region, moves well into St. Catharines and into Grimsby. Seeing some volume filling in on the downside of the Burlington Skyway Bridge toward Fairview Plains Road, but it opens up from there. 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I'm Alexis Feiger. 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
0: In news, Hamilton police are investigating after a 21-year-old was killed on Sunday morning. The man was found by a taxi driver in the early morning hours near Main Street and Fridge Street. He had been stabbed, was rushed to hospital where he died. Police believe the man may have been involved in an altercation earlier in the evening in King Street West and Paradise Road North. They're looking for any witnesses. They're also asking everyone in the area to check their dash cam and security footage. This while Niagara Regional Police are asking for the public's help as they're trying to locate a missing Niagara Falls woman. We get all those details from CKTV's Christine Jansen.
12: 29-year-old Haley Piva was last seen Saturday, August 8th, around 3 a.m. at her home on Sussex Drive in Niagara Falls. Haley is described as a white woman around 5'2", 210 pounds, with brown hair and a round face. She could possibly be wearing pink sweatpants and a white tank top. Residents and businesses in the area of Sussex Drive in the Falls are requested to review any video surveillance that may assist in locating Haley. We have her photo posted on our website. Reporting in Niagara, I'm Christine Jansen for CKTV News.
0: Many municipalities across Niagara still dealing with the aftermath of last week's heavy flooding. St. Catharines Fire Chief Dave Upper says there's a whole new problem crews are dealing with now.
13: Now we've got some sinkholes that are starting to show, and we had a large sinkhole on Geneva Street that 8 meters by 1 meter deep, and then we've discovered 8 other sinkholes as crews are investigating it, as the community reports in.
0: On July 21st, a storm, of course, hit the region, bringing more than 100 millimeters of rain in just a few hours. 1 week later, another storm dumped another 100 millimeters plus of rain onto the region, with St. Catharines and Niagara Lake experiencing the worst of the flooding. Unifor is set to begin contract negotiations with General Motors today.
14: The union is negotiating for more than 4,600 union members who work at Ontario GM facilities, including the Oshawa Assembly Plant, the CAMI facility in Ingersoll, as well as operations in St. Catharines and Woodstock. It was earlier last month that thousands of other Unifor members approved a new 3-year contract with Ford that included 3% annual pay increases. The union said GM would be next to head to the bargaining table today in Toronto, and it hopes to replicate its gains with Ford in talks with GM and also Stellantis.
0: Now, West, one of the most destructive wildfires raging in British Columbia appears to have claimed at least one life. On Sunday, RCMP in Penticton reported that an 80-year-old woman from Meadow Valley died while trying to escape the fire with a family member. She was among more than 20,000 people that were ordered to flee their homes on Friday night. Brianna Owen is in Penticton, where evacuees have been gathering at the convention center.
15: There are volunteers handing out food, pet food, diapers, and other supplies. The parking lot is filled with cars belonging to evacuees from the surrounding area just north of Penticton. And there's like a thin layer of ash covering a lot of the vehicles. And the whole community is obscured by smoke with the occasional sound of a firefighting aircraft overhead.
0: Dozens of people had to be rescued by aircraft. Porter Airlines says a flight was canceled last week after a child refused to buckle up.
16: An airline spokesman says in an email that its plane left the terminal in Victoria on Thursday and was headed to the runway for departure to Toronto. However, a young child was standing in their seat and would not secure their seat belt. In what the airline calls an unsafe situation, the crew elected to return to the terminal and have the two passengers disembark. It added that the time needed to bridge the aircraft, deplane the duo, retrieve baggage, baggage and submit new flight plans meant it was too late to depart since the runway closes at 12:30 a.m. Passengers had to wait for another flight later the next day.
0: And we head down to Memphis, where Elvis fans are descending on the city to celebrate the king.

0: It's Elvis Week 2026, and the festivities are in full swing at his iconic Graceland home. The 10-day festival celebrates Presley's life and music 49 years after his death.
1: For more local news that matters, go to cktvnews.com. In sports, the St. Catharines Junior A Athletics are provincial lacrosse champions. The A's beating Whitby last night to win the final series in six games. They now advance to the Minto Cup, which begins Sunday in Calgary. St. Catharines won the national championships six times, the last being back in 2003. The Blue Jays couldn't complete the sweep in Philadelphia, the Phillies winning 7-6 in extra innings. Toronto opening a series tonight against Boston over at the Dome. Well, and Jackfish losing to Guelph over the weekend. They're back in action on Thursday as they host Brantford at the Pond. WNBA action, the Toronto Tempo take on Atlanta. The Tempo have lost eight in a row. Your weather's next.
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1: Forecast, a mix of sun and cloud through the day. There's a slight chance of a shower or a thunderstorm popping up, a high of 27, feeling like 35 with the humidity. Tonight, mainly cloudy skies. Tomorrow, 27 degrees. That's going to feel closer to 33 with a mix of sun and cloud. Slight chance of showers on Wednesday, a high of 26. Thursday, mix of sun and cloud. Still maybe a shower, up to 27 degrees.
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11: Good morning to you. Here we go, 6:39 on your Monday morning, and still cleaning up from the flooding. Back-to-back flooding in St. Catharines, Niagara Falls dealing with it, Lincoln dealing with it, Niagara-on-the-Lake dealing with it, and St. Catharines Fire Chief Dave Upper is going to be joining us to bring us the latest. I know this week we still continue to have that expanded garbage collection, and man, the just piles of people's precious items and memories thrown out onto the streets. Really, really hard to see, and the cleanup is continuing. The nice thing is to see the community spirit all pulling together, and we'll find different ways that the community is doing that, and of course, let you know about it. All right, right now it's time to give away a free oil change with Niagara Knows.
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11: All right, so this is what you need to know, that it's a free oil change with Mountain Mitsubishi on Upper James and Hamilton. Mountain Mitsubishi is where this oil change is for your vehicle, and you could win if you are at 905-688-2582 correct with your answer to this trivia question. Greg, you're the trivia master this week.
7: Right. And we've been talking about strange cultural traditions and
11: well, I was making, I don't know if I was making fun of the Copaldaria, but it got me.
7: Yeah, it did get you, because now your throat,
11: I have this tickle, I can't stop, and I have a sore neck.
7: You do? And you're cold.
11: And I'm freezing.
7: Yeah.
11: So
7: you got hit.
11: I really did get a hit of air, which is what it translates to.
7: Right. So, but not Italian, but there's a town in Scotland where once a year, a man will dress head to toe in plants. And walk around for 7 hours drinking whiskey. The ceremony
11: sounds like an ex-boyfriend of mine.
7: The ceremony has been going on for hundreds of years, yet the meaning of it is forgotten. And this year's event happened this past Friday. So we're looking for the name of the man, the nickname, the name that this man is called. Everyone knows him.
11: Okay.
7: Once a year, he will dress head to toe in plants.
11: I don't know how one does that.
7: And walk around.
11: How does one?
7: There's pictures I'll show you.
11: Okay.
7: For 7 hours drinking whiskey.
11: Okay.
7: And we're looking for what they call him.
11: We're not looking for applications.
7: Right.
11: You're hoping to get this job. We don't have the in for you, but we are looking for the name of it.
7: You can also you can give him whiskey, or he will collect a cash donation, which goes to local charities.
11: Oh, that's nice.
7: Yeah.
11: That's
7: I'll
11: nice.
7: I'll show you a picture.
11: he's
7: big, eh?
11: He's a big guy.
7: Yeah, he's like 7 foot tall.
11: There's a lot of plants.
7: So what do they call that man?
11: 905-688-2582, 905-688-2582. Cultural traditions might be my new favorite thing. Okay, while we're getting the answer there, let's take a look at the world of entertainment.
13: Chapel Roan has announced a two-day fundraiser with her nonprofit, the Midwest Princess Project. The super graphic spectacular will bring artists, fans, drag performers, comedians, and advocates together for two nights that'll feature headlining performances from Roan and other collaborators. It's described as an immersive experience that'll provide volunteer opportunities to benefit trans youth and LGBTQ plus communities. The performances will take place at the Shrine in Los Angeles on October 21st. And 22nd. Joan Jett is canceling two upcoming concerts in September after having surgery to address a recent injury. Mark Mayfield has the details.
14: The news was announced in a post on social media that said the singer and guitar player underwent orthopedic surgery on a fractured vertebrae and won't be able to perform at her upcoming shows. They were scheduled to take place in Costa Mesa, California on September the 5th and Louisville, Kentucky on September 24th. I'm Mark Mayfield.
13: A release date has been set for the new biopic starring Nicolas Cage as legendary football coach John Madden. Amazon MGM Studios announcing Thursday that Madden will begin streaming worldwide on November 18th on Prime Video. The film, directed by David O. Russell, is centered on Madden coaching the Oakland Raiders to a Super Bowl victory in 1977. That's entertainment. I'm Jonathan O'Halloran.
11: Biopic or biopic?
7: I don't think it matters, but biopic?
11: I think biopic.
7: Do you say biography or do you say biography?
11: I say biography.
7: Biography? Biopic?
11: Yeah.
7: Biography. Biopic.
11: I never hear you say biopic.
7: I don't. I don't use it, but I don't shun it either. I think it's actually...
11: You don't shun it?
7: Shun it. Right? Biography.
11: A biopic sounds like something you get if you have cataracts.
7: Yeah.
11: Right? Where they're like, well, he had the cataract, so he got the biopic, and he can see fabulous now. It sounds like a medical device.
7: I have to go to biopics class.
11: How are you doing in biopics? Greg's doing great in biopics. He's got a 90. Just has the final exam to get through.
7: My...
11: What is your thesis on again? Biopics?
7: Biopics, yeah. Biographies.
11: I'm always going to say biopics.
7: Biography.
11: What do you think? Nick Cage is John Madden. I like it.
7: Stupid.
11: You think so?
7: It doesn't look like him.
11: he's got to have the voice.
7: Yeah, I want to hear the voice.
11: If he doesn't look like him, I'm fine with it, as long as he has that John Madden kind of slurry sort of smartphone.
7: If Frank Caliendo's not ADRing that, I won't watch.
11: You're not going to watch. It's a movie past 2000. We know you're not going to watch.
7: And it's a biopic.
11: It's a biopic.
7: Biography.
11: It's, you have to be biopic to watch it. It's the biopic, man. Is that the name of this guy in Scotland? The biopic?
7: No, but you're close, actually. Okay. And congrats to Mary, who knew. It's Bury Man.
11: Oh, Bury Man.
7: He's covered in burrs.
11: Oh. This is an odd tradition. Nobody knows why he's doing it.
7: Spiky burrs. You know the ones that stick to you when you walk by?
11: Yes. That's probably how this happened. He came out of the forest one day.
7: Yeah.
11: And he had a bunch of burrs stuck to him. And they said, this is now a thing we're going to do.
7: Yeah, it's the parade takes place on the second Friday of August each year.
11: Mm-hmm.
7: And like I said, the meaning of the tradition has been lost through the years. But they do it for charity and for fun and tradition, and it's said to bring good luck to farmers.
11: Oh, okay. It's okay. All right. I love how they forgot the meaning of the tradition because they're drinking so much whiskey
7: yes.
11: that they're like, we don't even know why we started this.
7: Even his face is covered in burrs.
11: It's like a robber breaking in covered in burrs. It's very balaclava-like, but burrs.
7: Yeah, and locals hand him whiskey and donations.
11: Right. But
7: and it's more than a 9-hour wander around the town. 9 hours of drinking whiskey.
11: Oh, well, if Greg is missing next year on the second Friday in August, we know where he is.
7: Bury Man.
11: Bury Man. He's so biopic. All right.
7: That's what I want to see a biopic on.
11: Let's take a look at the roads.
15: Well, good news as you head out on the drive. It is still trouble-free. Your Toronto-bound side of the QEW is dealing with some more volume. Filling in on the downside of the Burlington Skyway Bridge, there's on and off volume as you make your way through Burlington and Oakville, but overall, still not that bad. 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
16: Forecast, a mix of sun and cloud through the day. There's a slight chance of a shower or a thunderstorm popping up, a high of 27, feeling like 35 with the humidity. Tonight, mainly cloudy skies. Tomorrow, 27 degrees. That's going to feel closer to 33 with a mix of sun and cloud. Slight chance of showers on Wednesday, a high of 26. Thursday, mix of sun and cloud. Still maybe a shower, up to 27 degrees.
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22: 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This is Steph Vivier in the morning.
11: Well, thank you so much for being here, and welcome on in. It's 6:50 here and a brand new week as we get into it. Full coverage of the update on flood recovery here in Niagara after extreme flooding hitting the area last week, 1 week ago, and the previous week as well. All right, so we've got this kid being the cause of a flight, a Porter flight, not being able to take off, and everybody on the flight being grounded. And Greg, I think quite rightly you point out that this is the equivalent of being in grade 7 and somebody putting a whoopee cushion on the teacher's chair and then the teacher saying, "Who did this?" No one putting their hands up, and then everyone having to stay after class.
7: Yeah.
11: Right?
7: We all suffer.
11: We all suffer because of this one person. Here's another parenting story this morning from the National Post. Tipping encouraged at child birthday parties. This is apparently showing up on birthday party invitations, with children's birthday celebrations becoming so expensive and elaborate that invitations are showing up with things at the bottom, such as, if your child plans to eat and play, please send along a cash tip to go towards party expenses. There are more parties now, I feel like, than when we were young. Right, Greg? Like, there was a couple kids in class that would have a birthday party, but it wasn't everybody. Not everybody had a birthday party.
7: Not everyone was invited.
11: Oh, maybe that's what it
7: well.
11: Was. Everyone had a birthday, but I wasn't invited to them, so I didn't know.
7: Yeah, no, but it wasn't expected that you invite everybody. I don't know if that's still like that today, but...
11: Yeah. But what would you do if you, cause you already have to get a gift, right? Your kid gets invited somewhere. You guys gotta figure out, it's on you as the parents to say, like, all right, what are we giving this kid?
7: Yeah.
11: So you do that part. But then you see on the invitation that you're also expected to give a cash donation.
7: Yeah.
11: Throw a party or don't.
7: Right.
11: Right?
7: Yeah,
11: no one told you had to do this.
7: No.
11: Your kid will be fine.
7: Options. Yes.
11: They'll be fine.
7: Yeah.
11: Now, I didn't have any birthday parties when I was a kid, like with friends.
7: Yeah.
11: Till I got older, and then I organized them on my own.
7: Yeah, my birthday's in December, close to Christmas. It just wasn't ideal.
11: I think I said this, told this story before, but my friend's kid's birthday is December 21st.
7: Ooh.
11: So, she's going to be 8 this year. And this was, I think, her 6th birthday. And my friend thought, you know what? I'll throw our birthday party. No one's going to show up. So she invited, like, the whole class or whatever. She thought a couple kids would come. Everyone showed up. She's not a birthday throwing kind of mom, right? She wasn't like, this is a great idea. She just, her daughter wanted her to invite everybody. She said, well, that's fine, because no one's going to show up. And literally everyone showed up. And it was a nightmare, she said. It was a nightmare. But they got through it. I'm sure it was very fun for the kids to have that many people there. But at no point did she ask them to pay for it. That's crazy. Don't throw a party if you can't afford it. I get it, though. Like, that, do you ever feel the pressure when you see other parents doing these elaborate things for their kids and you're not doing those things?
7: Well, it seems that parties take place, like, it's not, I don't recall sending him to a party at anyone's home anymore.
11: Okay.
7: It's always somewhere, like the Ninja Warrior place or the Super Jump place or the you know,
11: yeah,
7: it's somewhere now.
11: Yeah.
7: And that costs, like, the cost of that, right?
11: Right.
7: Sending 10 kids to that place.
11: Yeah. We're all going to go skydiving.
7: Right. Or bowling or
11: whatever. Yeah. Bull riding.
7: Yes.
11: I don't know. What are the kids into these days, Greg? Archery. <Yeah. laughs> We're all going to learn barrel racing.
7: We're all going to get our e-scooters and...
11: Well, okay, see, and that's what I'm talking about. Because those places aren't cheap. Even if you bring your kids for an afternoon, as a professional aunt, I have, footed the bill on many of those afternoons. Yeah. And I've been on the end of having to say no to all the snacks, because I have to say, I already paid for us to get in here. We have food at home. Even though I'm a professional aunt, I still know how to pull out a mom comment every now and then.
7: We have McDonald's at home.
11: We have a slushy machine at home. National Post spoke to an etiquette expert about this. The etiquette expert said, don't do this. Don't you love how I save you reading these articles? That's all you have to know.
7: Yes, thank you.
11: Some people are asking for tips for birthday parties for their kids that they're throwing. Etiquette expert asked for it. He said, don't do this.
7: That's the tip.
11: That's the tip
7: I have for you. Don't ask. Oh, sorry, we're washing the car that weekend.
11: Can't make it. Can't make it. You can't send your kid, though, right? Like, if they ask for a tip and you don't want a tip, you can't send your kid. Is that right? Or can you send them and just say, like, too bad?
7: Or I wouldn't send them.
11: Yeah.
7: Not that I can't.
11: No.
7: I'm sure it'll be fine. They're not going to let them in the door.
11: That'd be amazing, right? You go to pick them up. Greg, oh my God, it was so good to see you. Thank you for having. This is so great. But noticed that...
7: You didn't pay the cover charge.
11: When we opened the card, nothing fell out. Now, we opened it very slowly and carefully and able to... So that we'd catch the check when it was going to... So it wouldn't slip out and go unnoticed, but...
7: And we had our... Act surprise face already.
11: We actually have this very handy square tap that you can just quickly just tap and...
7: That thing you do when you open up the card and the money falls out and you don't pay attention.
11: Right.
7: You just, you politely read
11: the card. Pretend to read the card, yeah.
7: Meanwhile, you're looking, is that red? Is that brown?
11: Yes.
7: Is that...
11: Some people are very good. Some people are very good at it, right? Very good. And then they wait until the end and they go, oh, right? Like,
7: wow.
11: As soon as you finish reading, then you notice the money.
7: Yeah.
11: Wow. This is great. Oh, thank you. My one nephew's very good at opening the card, grabbing the money, grabbing the gift card, whatever it is, looking at us going, thank you. And then reading the card. I think that's a good routine.
7: Yeah.
11: Yeah. I think that's a good routine. Cause it's like, we know you saw it.
7: Priorities.
11: Right. We know you saw it. Anyway, the etiquette expert says don't do this. I do feel for people who are caught up in the ever-increasing expectations of parents. I think that they're putting on themselves for these parties. But you have to remember, if we all stop doing it, then it won't be as much of an expectation.
7: Sue texted in, if you are having a party, you need to be able to afford it or cut it back to the more sensible theme. Backyards, like we used to.
11: Oh, baby, yeah.
7: Stop trying to upstage the previous kid's party. And yeah, this, that's right too, because this happens where they'll go to an elaborate party,
11: mm-hmm.
7: cool place, wicked place, oh, the jumping place. And then they get it in their head, oh no, that's what I want my party to be.
11: Right.
7: I want to go here for my party, Dad.
11: Yeah.
7: And then you're going, aren't you sick of that already?
11: Right. You don't want a copy, do you?
7: Yeah. Let's think of our own thing.
11: You know what you can do? We'll send them in the backyard.
7: Yeah, exactly.
11: And I have hidden a $10 bill somewhere in this backyard.
7: $10?
11: That's right.
7: Rip off.
11: All right. On the way, Matt Holmes with your news, 610 CKTV.
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1: Good morning. I'm Matt Holmes. We could see a pop-up shower or storm today. Right now, it's 21 degrees. Coming up, raging wildfires out west, bargaining with GM, and keeping your heart healthy. First check on traffic.
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3: The in-town drive is still looking pretty good. You're up to speed with no issues reported, and your Toronto-bound QEW just dealing with the regular volume filling in on the downside of the Burlington Skyway Bridge. There's on and off volume as you make your way through Burlington and Oakville. 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
1: In news, we start out west where police say an 80-year-old woman has died as a result of the wildfire that forced the evacuation of thousands in British Columbia's Okanagan region.
23: Penticton RCMP say the woman was attempting to escape at the time. In a statement, Mounties added that the resident of Meadow Valley, northwest of Summerlin, had been trying to evacuate with a family member when she died suddenly due to the fire. The death was reported early Saturday morning by a witness who is also evacuating. The BC Coroner's Service is investigating the nature of the woman's death. Dom Mitchell, The Canadian Press.
1: This while police in Hamilton say they're looking for a suspect in the stabbing death of a 21-year-old man. Investigators say officers responded early Sunday to the area of Main Street West and Fridge Street after a taxi driver found the injured man. Police say the victim was taken to hospital where he was pronounced dead. Investigators say they believe the victim was involved in an altercation near King Street West and Paradise Road on Saturday evening. A St. Catharines man has been arrested for second-degree murder. Niagara Regional Police called on Friday morning to a home on Lakeshore Road for reports of an assault. The victim was taken to hospital where he died from his injuries. The suspect was found in a nearby home and arrested. 34-year-old Brandon Marzik is now facing second-degree murder charges. Cleanup continues after the mass flooding across the region over the last couple of weeks. St. Catharines Fire Chief Dave Upper says around 8 sinkholes have appeared in Niagara due to the heavy rain. He says the crews are working hard to fix them.
24: They're responding right away and they're getting work being done immediately because we don't want to see it progress to worse. As you can see, we got more rain coming, so they're trying to fix these things as fast as they can.
1: On July 21st, of course, a storm hit the region, bringing more than 100 millimeters of rain in just a few hours. Another week later, another storm dumping more than 100 millimeters of rain onto the region as well. A group representing First Nations across BC is calling on Ottawa and Alberta to halt the proposed West Coast pipeline, warning the project would worsen climate change and disasters.
25: In a letter to Prime Minister Mark Carney and Alberta Premier Daniel Smith, the Union of BC Indian Chiefs says First Nations have not been meaningfully consulted on a proposed West Coast oil pipeline. The group says key decisions have already been made and warns expanding fossil fuel production will worsen climate change. The proposed 1,250-kilometer pipeline would carry up to 1 million barrels of crude oil per day from Alberta to a port near Delta, BC for export. Now, Ottawa is considering designating the project as being in the national interest, which could speed up its approval process.
1: Unifor is set to begin contract negotiations with General Motors today. The union is negotiating for more than 4,600 members who work at Ontario GM facilities, including St. Catharines, the Oshawa Assembly Plant, the Kami facility in Ingersoll. It was earlier this month that thousands of Unifor members approved a three-year contract with Ford that included pay increases of 3% a year. The union hoping to replicate gains in investment commitments as it opens bargaining with GM and then Stellantis. The man charged with rap icon Tupac Shakur's killing in Las Vegas is going to trial. 63-year-old Dwayne Davis is facing one charge of murder with a deadly weapon with the intent to promote, further, or assist a criminal gang in Shakur's death. Now, jury selection, that's set for today. Reporter Sasha Pesnik says that Davis is claiming that he's innocent.
4: This trial has been 30 years now in the making, and for all that time, the murder of Tupac Shakur was one of the biggest unsolved cases of our time. The years turned to decades. The mystery really echoed across generations of this rap icon who was taken out on near the Vegas Strip in a fatal drive-by shooting. And to many on the outside, at least, it seemed like a pretty cold case and a case that was going to stay cold.
1: And over to health news, where adults may need a lot more exercise than the current guidelines recommend to reduce the risk of heart attacks and strokes.
5: A study published in the British Journal of Sports Medicine says greater heart health benefits may call for 560 to 610 minutes a week of exercise. That's about 9 to 10 hours of walking, running, cycling, or similar activity. The new total is 3 to 4 times higher than current public health recommendations of at least 150 minutes of exercise a week. The study also says people with lower fitness levels may need more exercise to achieve similar results.
1: For more local news that matters, go to cktvnews.com. In sports, the A's are off to the Minto Cup. Yeah, the St. Catharines Junior A Athletics are provincial lacrosse champions after beating Whitby last night in their game 6 of a 7-game series. They now advance the Minto Cup. That begins on Sunday in Calgary. St. Catharines, they've won the national championship 6 times in their history. The last, though, was back in 2003. Toronto Blue Jays are back home tonight to open the series against Boston after they couldn't complete the sweep in Philadelphia yesterday, with the Phillies winning 7-6 in extra innings. Well, in Jackfish, with just one game over the weekend, they lost against Guelph. They got a couple of days off before they get back into action on Thursday, hosting Brantford at the Pond. And the WNBA, the Toronto Temple, have lost 8 in a row. They take that into action against Atlanta. Your weather's next.
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1: Forecast, a mix of sun and cloud through the day. There's a slight chance of a shower or a thunderstorm popping up. A high of 27, feeling like 35 with the humidity. Tonight, mainly cloudy skies. Tomorrow, 27 degrees. That's going to feel closer to 33 with a mix of sun and cloud. Slight chance of showers on Wednesday, a high of 26. Thursday, mix of sun and cloud. Still maybe a shower, up to 27 degrees.
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27: This is Steph Vivier in the morning.
11: Well, thank you so much for being along. Coming up in just a little bit, Moshe Lander, Senior Lecturer in Economics at Concordia University, will talk about the big economics stories of the week as we get into your Monday morning. One of the stories we're continuing to talk about this week is last week's flooding in the Niagara region as the cleanup continues. So many groups coming together to help out, make things happen, and this cleanup is definitely going to be continuing in the weeks and months to come. At the forefront here in St. Catharines is St. Catharines Fire Chief Dave Upper joining us now with an update. Good morning, Chief.
12: Hey, good morning.
11: And appreciate you doing this again here on this Monday morning. And it's been really all hands on deck for the last week or so, Chief.
12: Yeah, it's been a lot. There's certainly a ton of work going on behind the scenes, and hopefully now we'll get folks boots on the ground. So it's good. We're moving forward.
11: Love to hear it. Now, when we last spoke to you, Team Rubicon had showed up on site to get those boots on the ground, other provincial forces as well. How's that going?
12: Yeah, it's going well. So Team Rubicon has set up their base camp. They've begun conducting site visits for assessments just to see what type of work needs to be done. So that's really good. We're going to be meeting with them this morning. So that's great. And then Samaritan's Purse has also arrived. They're setting up base camp as well. They're doing a bunch of

0: come in with Lincoln and St. Catharines. So we're looking forward to working with them as well. So that's going to be awesome. They'll be doing the exact same thing as Team Rubicon, like getting removing contents. Both groups are going to be helping do the remediation with regards to drywall and flooring. And then they'll be spraying with an anti-mold agent. And hopefully that really helps the homeowners and gets them set up for what they want to do next.
1: Do we know about how many homes now have registered to get this assistance, Chief?
0: Yeah, I know we last checked on Friday, was we were up over 350 emails in the registry. And so we're going through that list and just doing a welfare check and seeing how people are doing and what they need. So, yeah, we're up over 350. I would imagine we're probably over 400 when I get into the office and have a look and see where we're at.
1: Wow, that's incredible. That's a lot of cleanup. I know I've seen so many items out on the front lawns for garbage pickup. A lot of that cleanup's been happening, and we've got the extended garbage pickup again this week, right?
0: Yes, and I'm glad. I love the way you just lead me right into it. So, again, we've had some changes, which we've enhanced things, so that's great. We've got citywide pickup now, so all week, citywide, full pickup at the curb, everything except for appliances and household hazardous waste, so that's going to be on the go. There has been a change with regards to the bins. We've moved one of the locations. So the drop-off bins, the location at BBA is staying the same. The bins will stay there, but we're going to move the bins from the Kiwanis Aquatic Center over to the Seymour Hanna floor pad there, and the hours are going to be from Monday, or sorry, hours are going to be Saturday. Days are going to be Monday to Saturday, hours 9 to 4. So Monday to Saturday, 9 to 4.
1: Okay, so update there. Bill Burgoyne Arena remains a drop-off, and now we're adding the Seymour Hanna as opposed to the Kiwanis Center.
0: Yes, exactly.
1: Okay. All right. Good. Yeah. Good for people to know. Okay. And Chief, you know, you talk about those numbers of people, who continue to need help. What are we talking about there? Is that the removal of things? Are some people still having water in basements at this point?
0: Well, that's what we're calling to see where we're at. We've got a couple of staff members, and we're hoping to engage Ontario Corps today to bring in some more volunteers to work through the list and call in just to see exactly that question. You know, do you have water in your basement? And then how are you with regards to the contents and then the cleaning? And we need to get that confirmed, so we're working through the list see where we are.
1: What can people do right now, Chief? There's, you know, people who were not affected, I know, that want to help out. There's people who were affected but have kind of gotten a handle on their homes. Is there any way for them to help out? What do they need to know?
0: Well, what we're doing right now is we're going to meet with Samaritan's Purse this afternoon and Team Rubicon this morning, and the website originally started with the registry for those folks that need the help. And we have had great reach out with regards to people that want to help. And we're going to be working with our folks in IT and get a couple of other forms. So when you go on the city's website and you go into the flooding page, there's going to be several links. That's what we're trying to set up, where there'll be a link where you can, again, register if you require help through the VAR, the Vulnerable Assistance Registry. But then also we've had like businesses and individuals want to donate goods or services, so there'll be an opportunity to do that. Some folks have offered, you know, to donate money, so financial, and then of course some people want to physically help. And I know that both Team Rubicon and Samaritan's Purse, they both have the ability to volunteer with their organizations. We just need to find out from them today how we can connect members of the community who really want to help out. I think if you were to, you know, I'm just guessing, I think if you were to go on Samaritan's Purse, their website, and follow, again, their Niagara flooding page, that there's a process where you can offer to help. And I think Team Rubicon has the same thing. So hopefully those that were, you know, fortunate to not get flooded out and want to do some help, that they can volunteer with those organizations.
1: We'll check with them and get that appropriate info out there, Chief. And in the meantime, whenever that website goes live, just let us know. And, of course, we'll get the word out.
0: Just one thing, if I can just leave this with you. We've received from the province

0: a number of cleaning kits and dehumidifiers. If the folks out there can watch our social medias, I don't know how we're going to do it. We're going to work with the team this morning, but we want to get those out to the community in some type of giveaway. So I don't know where it's going to be or how they're going to do it. That's kind of out of my bailiwick. We've got a team looking after that. But I know there were, I want to say, about 300 cleaning kits, about 300 dehumidifiers that were delivered to headquarters. And we're looking to get those out to the folks that need them. So please watch our social media stuff for information on getting those.
1: All right. We'll keep an eye out on that and definitely share it on our social media once we see it. Chief, always a pleasure. Thanks for all of the work once again and keeping us updated this morning.
0: Thanks so much for having me.
1: Anytime. St. Catharines Fire Chief Dave Upper joining us at the forefront of this cleanup here in St. Catharines for the flooding. And again, if you want to register for assistance, you go to the St. Catharines website, easy to find there, and we will let you know more about the volunteer efforts and if you want to get involved in that. Right now, let's take a look at the roads.
2: 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It's crash-free. I'm still finding it light on your 406, your 405, and your 420. Same thing goes with the Toronto-bound QEW. There's not much to slow you down through the Niagara region. Moves well into Grimsby and to the Burlington Skyway Bridge. 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
3: Forecast, a mix of sun and cloud through the day. There's a slight chance of a shower or a thunderstorm popping up. A high of 27, feeling like 35 with the humidity. Tonight, mainly cloudy skies. Tomorrow, 27 degrees. That's going to feel closer to 33 with a mix of sun and cloud. Slight chance of showers on Wednesday, a high of 26. Thursday, mix of sun and clouds, still maybe a shower, up to 27 degrees.
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1: Well, thank you so much for being along here on this Monday morning, 905-688-2582. Any questions about the flood cleanup? We are here for you. So if you caught a little bit of something on the radio here and there, I know this is happening quite a bit. We're getting calls to our front desk. You can always text us 905-688-2582 and say, what was that program? Where do I get this, that? Well, we can let you know. So, never feel like you can't reach out to us here. On Mondays, we reach out to our good friend Moshe Landers, Senior Lecturer in Economics at Concordia University, and he joins us now. Good morning, Moshe.
10: Good morning.
1: Always a pleasure to speak with you. Okay, so today is August the 10th, which means we have exactly 9 days. I think they count the weekends when it comes to international trade talk, to come up with some deal, some way to appease the American president and avoid 50% tariffs on a list of items. How are we doing with that?
10: We're not. There's no deal to be had with somebody who doesn't want a deal. But I think that the good news is that we're probably going to get an extension. I don't think that he wants the 50% tariffs. He knows that that's going to land on the American consumer. And his big concern right now is maintaining control of Congress at the elections in November. I don't think that he can afford a 50% tariff to land at this time. So he'll come up with some fudge that, oh, Canada's giving us lots of stuff, or they're making concessions, I'm getting what I want, where there's a deal to be had here. And he'll bump it 30 days down, I guess.
1: Okay, we like that. It's like when, I'm sure if your students have something due and you give them an extension, they're pretty happy about all that.
10: I'm sure they would if I ever did such a thing. But yes, I imagine that there would be some that would enjoy such a thing.
1: Okay. And so just to dig a little deeper into this, conservative leader Pierre Poilievre is pretty upset that he thinks we have already given too many concessions in this trade deal and these negotiations, pointing to the removal of the digital services tax, dropping retaliatory tariffs, and the changing in the revenue sharing agreement on the Gordie Howe Bridge. So his latest open letter is to have a bit of a firmer fist. What's your stance on that, if that's a good way for us to approach this?
10: What an amazing position to be in, that you can be a backseat driver and just complain about everything that is done. You know, I understand what his position is. I understand for Canadians that are frustrated how they might see that as being a reasonable approach. But unfortunately, that's just not the reality. The digital services tax was get rid of it or I'm hitting you with tariffs. So what are you supposed to do at that point? If you want to clench your fist and say, no, I dare you to, he dare. And we would end up with tariffs on more goods or higher tariffs. And we've already seen that, you know, over the medium to long term, tariffs wreck the industries that are tariffed. Steel and aluminum is not doing well. Auto sector not doing well. And so I don't think that that's really a reasonable option. The problem that I think Pierre Poilievre is missing is that Trump doesn't like trade. And so you're not negotiating with somebody who says, I want to find a deal and we want to find a deal. It's we want to find a deal and they don't care. So they'll just keep making threats. And unfortunately, we have to pick our moments where to concede. With the Gordie Howe Bridge, all we did was we just changed the timing of the payments, but we didn't change fundamentally that we're going to get paid back. Digital service tax, unfortunate, unfortunately, it would have landed squarely on American firms, and this is the case in where he's sticking up for them.
1: One of the other ways that we've quote-unquote retaliated in the face of these threats and actual tariffs to our country is the removal of American booze on our Canadian liquor store shelves. And there was word on Friday that Canada was prepared to lift that ban as part of its negotiations. Now, I know you've been sort of a proponent of that, or rather, you know, against the ban in the first place, you know, saying that basically we should decide, we should choose whether we want to buy goods that come from the U.S. or not.
10: Yeah, and I haven't moved off that position. I think that much as it might pain people in the Niagara region, you know, American booze on the shelf is for Canadians to decide. And I think that Canadians, for the most part, probably would not buy American booze at this point or these days. It's an easy elbows-up strategy to take when there's so many good options out of the Niagara region or out of the BC interior or the Annapolis Valley in Nova Scotia. And so when you have those options, there's really no harm in leaving the American stuff on the shelf. Your LCBOs are the same as the SAQs in Quebec or the liquor stores out here in Alberta, which is you group it by country of origin, especially when it comes to wine, or by product. And you could very easily put your whiskeys in an order where you kind of highlight, hey, these are the ones that are coming out of Kentucky, or these are the ones that are coming out of the U.S. in general. And I'm sure that Canadians would just run from it. But then sitting down at the negotiating table, there's just no way that Trump can say, well, I'm going to tariff you unless you start what, forcing us to drink California Cabernets? Like, it's not going to happen. So that would have been one thing then that Trump couldn't demand concessions on.
1: All right, we'll see if that happens. Let's turn topics now to something you're familiar with, of course, which is the post-secondary education. And Conestoga College reporting huge losses, $32.8 million in operating deficits for its most recent fiscal year. And this is something that we have heard from post-secondary. Is this all in reaction to or because of the lowered immigration rates of the last 18 months or so?
10: That's exactly it, Steph. Universities and colleges are broke. They got caught with that change in policy without any forewarning. And while there are certainly Canadians that feel that there was too much immigration too fast, the universities were really relying on it. So were the colleges. You get triple the tuition, and so the math is pretty simple. You need three Canadians to fill seats for every one foreigner to make the same amount of revenue, but the costs are not the same, because if you have three people in seats instead of one, you need more faculty, or you need bigger facilities. You need more student services and more people to handle those students and their mental health issues, or their physical health issues, or needing the gyms and the various supports that universities and colleges provide. So, you know, foreigners were a great way to make money. And unfortunately for universities and colleges, they all have the same basic expense structure, which is faculty and facilities dominate overwhelmingly the budget. And for anybody who says, well, you guys get paid too much, maybe. But unfortunately, those are collectively bargained. And when those are the contract numbers that are agreed to, you know, you want to cut those pay. It's like anybody else in any other industry. You cut pay and people will go find something else to do. And you lose then your best and brightest that are supposed to be teaching the next generation's best and brightest. You scale back on facilities. And what you end up with is desks going back to the 1960s that say all the way with JFK etched into them. You know, those are the types of things then that would scare off students nationally or internationally.
1: And so what will we see coming in the coming years, Moshe? Will we see, you know, a bit of a consolidation on our post-secondary? I know for some colleges, they've gotten rid of maybe specific programs that are a little more undersubscribed. A lot of changes, I imagine, will have to take place.
10: Yeah, I think that it will eventually come. You're going to have to overcome a huge resistance to this is the way that we've always done it, and every region is going to be upset at the thought of losing that niche program. But, you know, think about it. How many community colleges are there in Ontario? There are a lot of them, especially in the eastern and southern, southwestern part of Ontario. You know, the 401 QEW corridor has a huge number of colleges. Why do each one of them need a business program? Like, is there really a Mohawk way of teaching accounting that differs from a Conestoga, that differs from a Fanshawe? I don't think so. And so it's one of those things that you could probably put, say, all of the biz programs under one college. You could put all of the journalism programs under another one. And what you would do at that point is that for students that want to cross from one to the other, a lot of it can be done online, or a lot of it can be done with pre-recorded programming. And while that doesn't necessarily sound like fun or enjoyable, the reality is that if you're not going to charge tens of thousands of dollars a year to students to pay the cost of running these programs, the alternative is you have to rationalize and turn each of these colleges or universities even into these centers that focus on a particular topic or a particular field, you know, arts, science, social science, humanities, and then you just have to cross around to find the stuff that you want that's outside of that area.
1: All right, big changes to come. We'll see how they react. Moshe, always a pleasure. Thanks for joining us this morning.
10: Anytime.
1: This is Moshe Lander, Senior Lecturer in Economics at Concordia University in Montreal. All right, coming up, we will have a $100 OLG voucher for you to, you know, maybe win the lottery. This is CKTV News, and Matt Holmes is next.
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3: Good morning. I'm Matt Holmes. A sun cloud mix through most of the day. Right now it's 22 degrees. Coming up, a murder in Hamilton, contract talks with GM, and a high-profile murder trial gets closer in Vegas. First, check on traffic.
2: Not looking too bad as you head out on the drive. Your Toronto-bound side of the QEW is still up to speed through the Niagara region. Moves well into St. Catharines and into Grimsby. Looks good to the Burlington Skyway Bridge. You're just going to find light volume filling in. The 406, 405, and 420, they're still lightly traveled. 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Traffic update.
3: In news, Hamilton police are investigating after a 21-year-old was killed on Sunday morning. The man was found by a taxi driver in the early morning hours near Main Street and Frid Street. He had been stabbed, was rushed to hospital where he died. Police believe the man may have been involved in an altercation earlier in the evening in King Street West and Paradise Road North. They are looking for any witnesses. They're also asking everyone in the area to check their dash cam and security footage. This while Niagara Regional Police are asking for the public's help as they're trying to locate a missing Niagara Falls woman. We get all those details from CKTV's Christine Jansen.
13: 29-year-old Haley Piva was last seen Saturday, August 8th, around 3 a.m. at her home on Sussex Drive in Niagara Falls. Haley is described as a white woman around 5 foot 2, 210 pounds, with brown hair and a round face. She could possibly be wearing pink sweatpants and a white tank top. Residents and businesses in the area of Sussex Drive in the Falls are requested to review any video surveillance that may assist in locating Haley. We have her photo posted on our website. Reporting in Niagara, I'm Christine Jansen for CKTV News.
3: Many municipalities across Niagara still dealing with the aftermath of last week's heavy flooding. St. Catharines Fire Chief Dave Upper says there's a whole new problem crews are dealing with now.
0: Now we've got some sinkholes that are starting to show, and we had a large sinkhole on Geneva Street that 8 meters by 1 meter deep, and then we've discovered 8 other sinkholes as crews are investigating it, as the community reports in.
3: On July 21st, a storm, of course, hit the region, bringing more than 100 millimeters of rain in just a few hours. 1 week later, another storm dumped another 100 millimeters plus of rain onto the region, with St. Catharines and Niagara Lake experiencing the worst of the flooding. Unifor is set to begin contract negotiations with General Motors today.
14: The union is negotiating for more than 4,600 union members who work at Ontario GM facilities, including the Oshawa Assembly Plant, the CAMI facility in Ingersoll, as well as operations in St. Catharines and Woodstock. It was earlier last month that thousands of other Unifor members approved a new 3-year contract with Ford that included 3% annual pay increases. The union said GM would be next to head to the bargaining table today in Toronto, and it hopes to replicate its gains with Ford in talks with GM and also Stellantis.
3: Now out west, one of the most destructive wildfires raging in British Columbia appears to have claimed at least one life. On Sunday, RCMP in Penticton reported that an 80-year-old woman from Meadow Valley died while trying to escape the fire with a family member. She was among more than 20,000 people that were ordered to flee their homes on Friday night. Brianna Owen is in Penticton, where evacuees have been gathering at the convention center.
15: There are volunteers handing out food, pet food, diapers, and other supplies. The parking lot is filled with cars belonging to evacuees from the surrounding area just north of Penticton. And there's like a thin layer of ash covering a lot of the vehicles. And the whole community is obscured by smoke with the occasional sound of a firefighting aircraft overhead.
3: Dozens of people had to be rescued by aircraft. While lawyers and advocacy groups are raising concerns about proposed federal changes to Canada's Access to Information Act,
16: critics are most concerned about the restriction on access to certain documents, which could include emails. They also oppose allowing longer processing delays based on staffing or budgets, saying some access requests already take months or even years. Advocates say Ottawa could reduce delays by proactively publishing more records, including scientific evidence evidence behind decisions on issues like pesticides and GMOs.
3: And we go down to Las Vegas, where jury selection in the murder trial of the man accused of killing rapper Tupac Shakur is set to begin today. All eyes on me, live a life of a thug.
17: Dwayne Davis is accused of orchestrating the 1996 murder and faces life in prison without parole if convicted. The Clark County, Nevada District Attorney's Office has submitted a list of potential witnesses that contains over 200 names.
3: For more local news that matters, go to cktvnews.com. In sports, the St. Catharines Junior A Athletics are provincial lacrosse champions. The A's beating Whippy last night to win the final series in six games. They now advance to the Minto Cup, which begins Sunday in Calgary. St. Catharines won the national championships six times, the last being back in 2003. The Blue Jays couldn't complete the sweep in Philadelphia, the Phillies winning 7-6 in extra innings. Toronto opening a series tonight against Boston over at the Dome. Well, and Jackfish losing to Guelph over the weekend. They're back in action on Thursday as they host Brantford at the Pond. WNBA action, the Toronto Tempo take on Atlanta. The Tempo have lost eight in a row. Your weather's next.
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3: Forecast, a mix of sun and cloud through the day. There's a slight chance of a shower or a thunderstorm popping up. A high of 27, feeling like 35 with the humidity. Tonight, mainly cloudy skies. Tomorrow, 27 degrees. That's going to feel closer to 33 with a mix of sun and cloud. Slight chance of showers on Wednesday, a high of 26. Thursday, mix of sun and cloud. Still maybe a shower, up to 27 degrees.
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1: Thank you so much for doing that, and welcome on in. Coming up in just a little bit, we'll check in with St. Catharines Community Care St. Catharines and Thorold's CEO, Betty Lou Suter. They have been at the forefront of helping out with those affected by the floods, and if you want to get involved or find out a little bit more about that, Betty Lou will have that for us coming up in just a minute. Right now, though, we have a $100 OLG voucher to give away. We just need a caller number.
22: 11. This one goes to 11.
1: It is a good luck number, I think. 11. 905-688-2582. 905-688-2582. Tomorrow evening's gold ball, never mind, Lotto Max jackpot is $30 million. $30 million. So good luck to you, caller number 11, 905-688-2582. Good morning, Gene Valaitis.
23: Good morning. Nice to hear a rush in the background. Thank you for that, Greg. Show number 2 of 4 coming up tonight.
5: And among the many things we'll talk about today, producer Alex was at the show on Friday night, so we'll get a review along with he and Eric Alper, who's always on with us on Monday.
6: Actually, show number two is last night.
5: Was it last night?
6: Yeah, number three is tomorrow.
5: Oh, okay, tomorrow. Yeah. Good.
1: All right.
5: I was never good at math.
1: That's fine. So Alex got to go.
5: Yeah.
1: You're not going?
5: No.
1: Okay.
5: I go to bed early.
1: Yeah.
5: I'm a boomer.
1: They're not Rush is not.
5: Yeah.
1: You know?
5: I know.
1: They're not in their 20s. No,
5: they don't get up in the middle of the night.
1: I guess not.
5: But from all indications, though, the whole tour has been spectacular.
1: A lot of stuff on social media. I think everybody I know has gone to it. I've seen a lot of the videos and things like that. They really do need to be moving concerts earlier, though.
5: Yeah.
1: They really do need
5: to. Apparently this one starts at 7:30. So that's
1: okay. I can dig.
5: And an intermission, because the guys are boomers, too.
1: Oh, they need a break. An intermission.
5: You know, they have to stop, have a cup of tea,
1: okay.
5: Regroup.
1: That's fun. Okay. Petition to bring intermissions to every concert.
5: There you go.
1: That's the thing.
5: They're getting closer to what you and I like.
1: Yeah. And that's really how the world should work, isn't it, Gene?
5: I agree.
1: Isn't it? Wouldn't it be better if it just worked like that? Do you hear about this kid that stopped an entire flight coming back to Toronto?
5: We're talking about this Porter Airline flight heading out of Victoria on Thursday night.
1: Yeah.
5: And this little monster child,
1: right,
5: 5-year-old, would not get buckled up. Now, here's what I can't figure
1: out. Well, monster parents is the real answer here.
5: Like, what kind of a parent cannot control a 5-year-old and just put a seatbelt on? And apparently, I don't know if this is too accurate, there's many reports that the crew also attempted that.
1: Yes, they did.
5: But how do you not get a 5-year-old? This kid is a monster.
1: Well, and because what I was saying earlier, at no point in this child's life has it ever been able to travel without some sort of restriction,
5: mm-hmm.
1: right? From the moment you bring a baby home, they're in that turned around backward seat, then they're in the front seat. There's all kinds of crisscross applesauce belts going on. So it's never been in a vehicle where it doesn't have to put a seatbelt on.
5: Rugrat.
1: Right? But I think the punishment here is that, because now all the people, they couldn't come to Toronto on Thursday night. So they all had to stay in a hotel. Mm-hmm. It wasn't like it was a morning flight that could take a flight
5: Small
1: later that day.
5: Small claims court.
1: So all those hotel rooms should be paid for by the parents.
5: Yeah, I agree.
1: And snacks.
5: Mm-hmm.
1: And airline snacks.
5: Yeah.
1: Because you know how expensive that can get.
5: But I mean, how can a 5-year-old rugrat, a monster child like this, be so dominating that a parent can't just put a seatbelt around it?
1: Well, don't travel with your kid. Maybe we've got some situation here where there's, it's autistic, you know, it's some learning disability, something like that. But then don't travel with your, I'm sorry,
5: yeah,
1: you can't.
5: No kidding.
1: You can't travel with a kid like that if you can't get them to sit down and put a seatbelt on.
5: I'm wondering if there's more to this story than what's being told.
1: Ooh, more to the story. Like, what do you think?
5: No, I just don't know. Like,
1: I think the only answer here is if this child has some form of like autism or other kind of disability that we don't know about.
5: Or is just a rotten kid.
1: Either that or it's a rotten kid.
5: Mm-hmm.
1: Yeah.
5: I've met many rotten kids in my lifetime.
1: There are. They're not all great.
5: No, they're not.
1: No.
5: No.
1: No. But and often because the parents are not great.
5: Yeah, that's probably the case here.
1: Mm-hmm.
5: I just want to know more about this.
1: Okay.
5: Yeah.
1: What do you think could be missing?
5: I'm not sure, but I put a message out on Twitter today that if you know anybody on the flight, give me a DM. And I'd love to talk to somebody who was really on that flight and can talk.
1: Cause, right.
5: You know, I left a message with Porter Airlines. Like, they're not going to get back to
1: no.
5: me. So, but this is really
1: they have their
5: incredible.
1: Standard line about what happened. And you really can't blame the crew. This has nothing to do with the crew.
5: No, nothing to do with it.
1: And then we just had the WestJet flight attendants, you know, they came up with their deal, and we've heard about this would be part of the stuff they wouldn't be paid for.
5: Yeah, exactly.
1: Right? On previous deals where they only get paid when the flight takes off. This is the kind of stuff they were dealing with without getting paid.
5: Hmm.
1: So, anything else on the show you want to highlight, Gene?
5: We're going to be talking about the trouble that the WNBA is experiencing, because WNBA won't define exactly what a woman is. So they just say, if you're a woman, you can play in the WNBA.
1: Okay. So they're caught in that little tricky place.
5: Yeah, and they won't define it. So now two former NBA players are suddenly saying that I'm feeling kind of girlish.
1: Oh, no.
5: And they have applied to be part of the WNBA draft next year, and there's nothing preventing them. And now, in addition to these two guys, pretty unheard of players, Dennis Rodman is now thinking of coming out of the closet because, you know, he used to wear dresses
1: sure.
5: and makeup when he was playing for the Bulls.
1: Mm-hmm.
5: Now he's thinking of qualifying for the WNBA.
1: Okay, and are these gentlemen all doing this as part of a statement about the...
5: No.
1: Oh, okay.
5: Yes, they are.
1: All right. All right. Good stuff. Gene, thank you so much for being here.
5: See you at 9:05.
1: Gene Valaitis will be back with you between 9 and noon. Caller number 11 is...
4: Marlene in St. Catharines.
1: Marlene. Congratulations. Oh. You have $100 to play OLG's Lotto Max tomorrow evening. We'll have another voucher for you coming up tomorrow. Let's take a look at the roads.
7: Things are still looking pretty good as you head out for the Monday morning drive. Still light on your 406, your 405, and your 420. Your Toronto-bound side of the QEW just has some light volume as you go over the Burlington Skyway Bridge toward Fairview Plains Road and volume as you make your way through Guelph Line on and off to 3rd. 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
3: Forecast, a mix of sun and clouds. Through the day, there's a slight chance of a shower or a thunderstorm popping up. A high of 27, feeling like 35 with the humidity. Tonight, mainly cloudy skies. Tomorrow, 27 degrees. That's going to feel closer to 33 with a mix of sun and cloud. Slight chance of showers on Wednesday, a high of 26. Thursday, mix of sun and cloud. Still maybe a shower, up to 27 degrees.
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5: Well, thank you so much for being along. And coming up in the 8 o'clock hour, we will get our law lesson from retired law professor Paul Wintemute. And a man going to jail now after faking Facebook messages from his ex-wife. This is AI gone wrong. I mean, the court spotted them eventually, but I wonder if this is going to become a bigger problem for court cases in the future. Paul's going to outline all of that. Also, we'll find out about the Hope in Motion event supporting the Hotel Du Chaver Foundation. Our community continues to clean up after back-to-back flooding in St. Catharines, and that flooding last week that, of course, affected a wider swath of the region. And one organization that has stepped up big time, as they tend to do when the community is in need, is Community Care St. Catharines and Thorold. And now Community Care's CEO, Betty Lou Suter, joins us with an update. Good morning, Betty Lou.
6: Good morning, Stephanie. How are you?
5: I am great. It's always great to chat with you. Last we were chatting about the getting ready for the back to school event, and that was coming off of one big flood, and since we've had another. Tell me what's been happening around Community Care. Your team has been buzzing and just doing all you can to get help to flood victims.
6: Well, yes, and certainly we I think we need to accentuate on the positive, I think, Steph, because you know it's amazing how the community has rallied around. And everybody has a role to play in how can we coordinate it. And I have to give kudos to the city of St. Catharines and all the other cities that are coming forward to have organized approaches to this. And we were at the very beginning, Chief Upper, as you know, is a member of our board and contacted us through the city and said, you know, Community Care hopefully will put together some food boxes for delivery to people, which we did. And we're continuing to respond to people in that way. And since that time, the outpouring of support from the community has been significant, Steph. Feed Ontario through Food Banks Canada has offered us food hampers, which are on their way. So we have additional ones coming. Meridian has approached. There's so many people trying to do things. First Ontario. I mean, the list goes on, and you have to be careful what you say. But, you know, I think the thing that people really, if people can help us, what we really need are little, I would call them personal kits, shampoo, bar soap. I mean, those are little things that we take for granted that everybody is going to have extra supplies. You know, so those are the kinds of things we're trying to put in these hampers as well. And I think that that's most important for everybody. It should feel good about themselves, as you know, right? So cleanliness is wellness, right?
5: It definitely is, Betty Lou, and people were affected in a lot of different ways. Great reminder, because we think about community care, we think about the food aspect, of course, but the hygiene, maybe not so much, something we're, again, taking for granted.
6: Absolutely. And, you know, laundry soap, paper towels, J-cloths, those are the kinds of things that, you know, we can stick in these hampers and we just to make sure everybody has what they need. But I think that, you know, the thing that's concerning me just a little bit is the anxiety of the people that are affected. And I've had a couple of staff that honestly driving around town to see what's on the side of the road, what they have lost is just tremendous, right, as you know. And one of the staff said to me the other day, can I just come in and sit for a few minutes? I'm getting anxiety because they're predicting more rain and they've had two floods. And we sat down and had a little conversation. And so just support those people because she said it's almost like post-traumatic stress syndrome. Like you just can feel a tension building and, oh my God, am I going to have to go through this again? And another person had all their family albums on the table in the basement. They're all gone.
5: Ugh.
6: You know, mm-hmm. you know, like, so those things. So how can we support each other? And I know we can, because Niagara always does, and they always come together, and they always make sure that our place is one of the better ones to live. And this is going out through all the region as well. There's initiatives happening throughout the region that are helping people, some more affected than the others, communities than others, as you know. But, you know, I don't, at the long range effect, I think, I don't know, is it over?
5: Well,
6: I'm not saying the flooding's over, but is the outcomes of it, are they over yet? I don't think they are.
5: I don't think so either. I agree with you there, because it really is going to take, you know, we were speaking with Chief Upper just last hour, and, you know, they've got upwards of 400 folks who've registered for extra relief. And, you know, who knows if some of them haven't been able to pump water out of their basements at this point, Betty Lou, right? Like, if they are a vulnerable person, you know, in some cases I've read people who aren't able to go down their stairs, they know there's water down there, but they haven't even been able to deal with it yet. So
6: no,
5: there's still people like that out there.
6: Oh, yes, there's lots. And I think, you know, and then, I mean, there's surface waters and there's sewer waters, and some insurance companies cover, you have to have specific surface water in your policy. I'm told, I'm not an expert in insurance, but some people are finding out that they're not covered to the level that they thought they were. So those, all of those pieces, Steph, I think that in the weeks to come, that we're going to find more and more people are going to find that they're going to have to reach out for help. And, but mercifully, there are so many things that have been organized, and people just need to access them. And the vulnerable sectors registry at the city is a prime example. And I think that in every community, there's outreach available, and it's wonderful to see the two teams that are working now, Rubicon and with the other one with what's it called? The Good Samaritan.
5: Samaritan's Purse, yeah.
6: Yeah, like, isn't that amazing that these people are coming in to make a difference? And I'm told some of these people are coming from as far and wide, just because they know what it's like, right?
5: Yeah. Well, it's incredible. As you say, you do see the beautiful community spirit when these things happen. And, you know, whenever we speak to you, Betty Lou, you're always very quick to jump to the positive things that are happening in our community, even though you do see people in some pretty dark times. You always are looking for the good in these kinds of stories. And I love to see some of this food donated to your organization, Community Care of St. Catharines and Thorold, being used by volunteers at the Community Family Foundation, preparing food with the Silver Spire United Church. Like, you've got all these great places, as you say, everyone coming together to put food together for some of the evacuees.
6: Yes, and I know we always say it, but if we all did a little bit, nobody would have to do a lot. And it's wonderful to see the outpouring of support and the partnerships that have developed, and, you know, to come and say, what can I do and how can I help? And we're more than happy to do whatever we can do, because we have the profile in the community where the smaller places do not, and we'll gladly take your support and make sure that it's given in the appropriate manner. So, you know, just think of others and think of what little bit you can do, and think of how awful it would be that if you couldn't brush your teeth and didn't have a bar of soap, you know, in your resources that have been lost. And, you know, there's lots of laundry soap is another one that is, we just take those things for granted, Steph, don't we?
5: Yeah, and they are so expensive, right? If you're having to go through this and you already bought it and it got ruined and now you've got to buy it again. It's not as simple for all kinds of folks. Okay, so great stuff, Betty Lou. We're looking for the hygiene products. We're still looking for back to school stuff too, right? We don't want to get that campaign to get forgotten about, because of course it is August.
6: Oh yes, and it's back to school, and back to school is in full force. And, you know, there's going to be some people who probably have lost their kids' stuff that they've had, you know, ready for back to school. And so those are the kinds of things. And healthy snacks are really important at this time, because as well. So, you know, and then those that aren't used in this, they can be used for the back to school. And so how can we work together to make all of these projects come together to the greater good of all?
5: It's good stuff you guys are doing. Thank you so much to everyone at Community Care St. Catharines and Thorold for stepping up. And Betty Lou, always a pleasure to get some time to speak with you.
6: Nice to talk to you, Steph. Stay dry.
5: We're doing our best. Oh, my goodness. Betty Lou pointing to the forecast, and that is has to be tough for those affected by the flooding when they see a possibility of rain showers. Not anything expected like happened a week ago and the week prior to that, thankfully. But I can understand looking at that and just seeing those little blue droplets in the forecast that would certainly cause some pause if you've been dealing with flooding. All right, coming up, Matt Holmes has an update on everything you need to know about the flooding as well. Wildfires in BC are a huge problem. Unfortunately, a life has been lost there. He's got all the details. And then on the other side, we'll find out about the Hope in Motion event to support Hotel Du Chavre Foundation. That's coming up for you here on CKTB News.
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9: Good morning. I'm Matt Holmes. Some unstable air today. Right now, it's 22 degrees. Coming up, a deadly wildfire out west. Police investigate murders and Unifor set to bargain with GM. First check on traffic.
10: Things aren't looking too bad as you head out on the drive. We have some road work through Welland, westbound East Main Street at the tunnel. You're going to find road work blocking the right lane, not really causing a major delay. The 406, 405, and 420, they're moving at the limit, and your Toronto-bound QEW just dealing with the regular volume. 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
9: In news, we start out west where police say an 80-year-old woman has died as a result of the wildfire that forced the evacuation of thousands in British Columbia's Okanagan region.
11: Penticton RCMP say the woman was attempting to escape at the time. In a statement, Mounties added that the resident of Meadow Valley, northwest of Summerlin, had been trying to evacuate with a family member when she died suddenly due to the fire. The death was reported early Saturday morning by a witness who is also evacuating. The BC Coroner's Service is investigating the nature of the woman's death. Dom Mitchell, The Canadian Press.
9: This while police in Hamilton say they're looking for a suspect in the stabbing death of a 21-year-old man. Investigators say officers responded early Sunday to the area of Main Street West and Fridge Street after a taxi driver found the injured man. Police say the victim was taken to hospital where he was pronounced dead. Investigators say they believe the victim was involved in an altercation near King Street West and Paradise Road on Saturday evening. A St. Catharines man has been arrested for second-degree murder. Niagara Regional Police called on Friday morning to a home on Lakeshore Road for reports of an assault. The victim was taken to hospital where he died from his injuries. The suspect was found in a nearby home and arrested. 34-year-old Brandon Marzik is now facing second-degree murder charges. Cleanup continues after the mass flooding across the region over the last couple of weeks. St. Catharines Fire Chief Dave Upper says around 8 sinkholes have appeared in Niagara due to the heavy rain. He says the crews are working hard to fix them.
12: They're responding right away and they're getting work being done immediately because we don't want to see it progress to worse. As you can see, we got more rain coming, so they're trying to fix these things as fast as they can.
9: On July 21st, of course, a storm hit the region, bringing more than 100 millimeters of rain in just a few hours. Another week later, another storm dumping more than 100 millimeters of rain onto the region as well. A group representing First Nations across BC is calling on Ottawa and Alberta to halt the proposed West Coast pipeline, warning the project would worsen climate change and disasters.
13: In a letter to Prime Minister Mark Carney and Alberta Premier Daniel Smith, the Union of BC Indian Chiefs says First Nations have not been meaningfully consulted on a proposed West Coast oil pipeline. The group says key decisions have already been made and warns expanding fossil fuel production will worsen climate change. The proposed 1,250-kilometer pipeline would carry up to 1 million barrels of crude oil per day from Alberta to a port near Delta, BC for export. Now, Ottawa is considering designating the project as being in the national interest, which could speed up its approval process.
9: Unifor is set to begin contract negotiations with General Motors today. The union is negotiating for more than 4,600 members who work at Ontario GM facilities, including St. Catharines, the Oshawa Assembly Plant, the Kami facility in Ingersoll. It was earlier this month that thousands of Unifor members approved a three-year contract with Ford that included pay increases of 3% a year. The union hoping to replicate gains in investment commitments as it opens bargaining with GM and then Stellantis. The man charged with rap icon Tupac Shakur's killing in Las Vegas is going to trial. 63-year-old Dwayne Davis is facing one charge of murder with a deadly weapon with the intent to promote, further, or assist a criminal gang in Shakur's death. Now, jury selection, that's set for today. Reporter Sasha Pesnick says that Davis is claiming that he's innocent.
14: Dwayne Davis, he goes by Keefe D, was charged with Shakur's murder. He's a self-confessed longtime leader of the Southside Crips gang in Compton, who has since retired to the Vegas suburbs. Prosecutors say Davis was the shot caller and orchestrated Shakur's drive-by fatal shooting near the Vegas Strip in 1996 in what they describe as this escalating gang rivalry that came to a deadly hit that night in Vegas.
9: As we look to the skies this week, we're expecting quite the show as the Perseid meteor shower reaching its peak.
15: It happens as the Earth passes through the trail of debris left behind by the Swift Tuttle Comet, debris that burns up on hitting the atmosphere. The best time to watch will be overnight, Wednesday, August 12th through Thursday, August 13th, when a new moon offers darker skies.
9: For more local news that matters, go to cktvnews.com. In sports, the A's are off to the Minto Cup. Yeah, the St. Catharines Junior A Athletics are provincial lacrosse champions after beating Whitby last night in their game 6 of a 7-game series. They now advance the Minto Cup. That begins on Sunday in Calgary. St. Catharines, they've won the national championship 6 times in their history. The last, though, was back in 2003. Toronto Blue Jays are back home tonight, open a series against Boston after they couldn't complete the sweep in Philadelphia yesterday, with the Phillies winning 7-6 in extra innings. Well, in Jackfish, with just one game over the weekend, they lost against Guelph. They got a couple of days off before they get back into action on Thursday, hosting Brantford at the Pond. And the WNBA, the Toronto Temple, have lost 8 in a row. They take that into action against Atlanta. Your weather's next.
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9: Forecast, a mix of sun and cloud through the day. There's a slight chance of a shower or a thunderstorm popping up. A high of 27, feeling like 35 with the humidity. Tonight, mainly cloudy skies. Tomorrow, 27 degrees. That's going to feel closer to 33 with a mix of sun and cloud. Slight chance of showers on Wednesday, a high of 26. Thursday, mix of sun and cloud. Still maybe a shower, up to 27 degrees.
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5: Good morning to you. What happens when AI moves faster than the courts? That is our law lesson with retired law professor Paul Wintemute coming up in just a little bit. Right now, though, a great event that's been happening for the past few years to support Hotel du Chaver Foundation is about to take off once again. And joining us to tell us all about this year's Hope in Motion event is Julie VanderZam, Events and Community Giving Coordinator with the Hotel du Chaver Foundation. Good morning, Julie.
23: Hi, Steph. Thanks for having me.
5: Always great to have you on. Thank you so much for being here. For those who have not heard of the Hope in Motion event, tell us about it.
23: Yeah, absolutely. Hope in Motion is a really special event because it celebrates mobility in all forms. It's a mobility inclusive event where people of all abilities come together, move around the track at Canada Games Park. So whether you're walking, using a wheelchair or a walker, or an amputee, we have former Hotel du Chaver patients participating alongside families, friends, members of the community. It's really about celebrating how far people have come, and it's a great and heartwarming day open to the community.
5: And it really speaks to what happens at Hotel du Chaver, which is our only rehabilitation and complex care hospital here in Niagara. So that's, I think, Julie, why it really works so well.
23: Absolutely. Yeah, it's such a heartwarming day. You see past and present patients come together with the HDS staff celebrating how far they have come. And like I said, they set the challenge. So whether it's one lap, 10 laps, everyone is there cheering them on, including family and friends. So it's such a unique event.
5: I imagine it could be an emotional event as well, because, you know, you talk about some of those past patients and really overcoming some insurmountable

0: around a track or even part of a track at some point.
1: Absolutely. We had one gentleman first year. He was in a wheelchair, second walker, third walked. This year, his goal is to jog it. It's absolutely incredible. Definitely won't be a dry eye around, that's for sure.
0: No kidding. Oh, Julie, I'm getting chills just you describing that. Good for that gentleman who's supporting that. And of course, so why do we need to support Hotel du Chèvre and the foundation, Julie?
1: So like you said, Hotel du Chèvre is Niagara's only rehabilitation hospital. So we help people get back to their everyday lives after some challenging injuries, illnesses, or surgeries. We treat a wide range of conditions, including stroke, brain and spinal cord injuries, amputations, orthopedic injuries. And we are Ontario's only Parkinson's rehab program, too. So us in the foundation, we help fund all of those programs and patient care equipment as well.
0: It's really important that we support. Tell us about how we get involved. As you said, a lot of current and past patients will be jumping in on the Hope in Motion event, but we're all welcome, right?
1: Absolutely. It's open to the whole community. Each year it keeps growing, which I love. It's happening Saturday, September 19th at Canada Games Park. You can go to www.hopeinmotion.ca to register or check out any of our socials. We advertise a lot and we can help you register. Kids under five are free. There's a kids tent. We have an awesome raffle table. Lunch is included with registration. It's a great day to be a part of.
0: Okay, perfect. And so, as you said, this money is going to be going back to support the programs at Hotel du Chèvre. Any specific goal or equipment we're looking for this year?
1: Well, our goal is 70,000, so we're hoping to reach that. But honestly, we're grateful just to have everyone out there and raise some funds for a great cause. So hopefully we can get new participants out, because I feel once you've experienced it, you get it and you want to come back.
0: Yeah, I would imagine. I mean, you talk about a guy who's gone from not being able to do it to thinking about running it this year. I can't think of many things more inspiring than that.
1: No, it's incredible. And we have grandkids pushing their grandparents, couples hand in hand around the track. It's a great day.
0: Very sweet. Okay, and so registration's open now?
1: Yes, open now at our website, or you can go www.hopeinmotion.ca or check any of our socials to follow.
0: And you said September 19th. What time is the actual event?
1: So registration opens at 10, event starts at 11.
0: And how are things at Hotel du Chèvre? Julie, like you've said, it's such an important pillar here in the Niagara community. So just kind of give us a flavor of what's been going on recently.
1: So I'm sure you've kind of heard a little bit that we have some exciting news that we are going to be starting a build soon. So we're kind of just getting our bearings with that and seeing what that looks like for the community, because it's definitely needed. We need more rehab beds. The community is constantly growing, so we need to grow with it.
0: Okay, that is exciting. I'm sure we'll speak about that again soon. But for right now, the Hope in Motion event for you, September 19th. Julie, always a pleasure. Thanks for stopping by this morning.
1: Thanks so much, Steph. We appreciate it.
0: Anytime. Julie Vanderzam, Events and Community Giving Coordinator with the Hotel du Chèvre Foundation. We have been, of course, covering for you the flooding recovery efforts that are happening here in Niagara after some historic storms hitting back-to-back. We also want to let you know that we are a resource, cktvnews.com. 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

0: 420. Your Toronto bound side of the QEW, you are going to find some volume as you go over the Burlington Skyway Bridge. 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
1: Forecast, a mix of sun and cloud, maybe even a shower or a thunderstorm popping up. We're trying to get to 27, but feeling like 35 the high today. 20 degrees overnight, then a mix of sun and cloud tomorrow, 27 degrees. That's going to feel closer to 33. 26 on Wednesday with a mix of sun and cloud, maybe some showers. Sun cloud mix in 27 Thursday, sunny and 24 on Friday.
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12: And welcome on in. Thank you so much for being along. Monday morning is when we love to learn stuff on the show, so we get a law lesson from retired law professor Paul Wintebute. Welcome back to the show, Paul.
13: Thank you.
12: Always great to have you. This one is, I suspect, an increasing conversation we will have, and that is the question of AI being used to fake evidence. In this case, a man here in Ontario went to jail for 8 months because his ex-wife fabricated messages on Facebook. Okay, so Paul, basically, the presumably ex-wife came to the police and said, look at all these messages that my ex sent me. They were very threatening. And he said to the police, hey, I didn't send these, but he went to jail all the same. Tell us a little bit about more about the case. Yeah. And then what happened there.
13: I mean, the structure of this is a little bit different than what the article seemed to indicate. When you read it closely, you see that it was an 8 month period, but he didn't spend the whole time in jail. And this is pretrial, right? He's been arrested and he's in there and he can't essentially at the beginning get bail. He can't get out. And at some point, his counsel was able to get him out of jail on very, very strict bail conditions. Now, why would this be happening? Well, that kind of thing happens in our society because we take any kind of domestic violence threat very seriously. And again, he was charged with threatening because this was the nature of these messages that were sent. And you can't threaten people. That's just, it's illegal. People do it all the time, I know, but it is a crime. So, we just kind of have this default position, and I know that the Crown and the police probably followed through with that default position. And again, because they've dealt with similar situations before, each and every time they've dealt with one of those, I'm sure that the accused has said, "I didn't do it. I didn't do it. I didn't do it." Well, you know, at some point it was falling on deaf ears. But in this case, he did not do it. And again, his counsel was fully aware of that, had done the necessary work to find the information, had communicated that, and wanted the Crown and the police to go on and do that same testing to make sure that it was in fact from him. But they didn't do it. And that's the 8-month period. And we got right up to the trial. And at some point, the Crown or the police, it doesn't indicate who precisely, had the epiphany to say, well, you know, now that we're going to a trial and our evidence has to be good at a trial, let's have a real hard look at this and let's make sure. And sure enough, once they did the necessary background check of the pathway, they got to the point where it was the internet service provider of the victim, I guess it's ex-wife, I guess, who again engineered these messages. Now, again, are we going to see more problems in future? Absolutely. Now, this is a somewhat, maybe not crude, but it's not the most possibly sophisticated type of fraud. I'm hopeful that the individual who did this was charged with mischief. That's the general response that we would see in a situation like this. And I would anticipate that that has happened, and maybe there'll be some punishment of some nature there. I'm not sure it's going to measure out perfectly. Maybe we will also see that the individual so affected will sue civilly. Again, this is something that I would, if I had been his counsel, would be recommending that he do. Again, it'll be up to him, but it's another avenue of some relief for this individual. What does it tell us? It tells us the legal system isn't perfect, and it needs to adapt. We need more expertise probably in some police services to be able to detect and know whether or not we're dealing with true evidence, if it's some kind of digital evidence, or whether we're dealing with, as they call it, AI slop. So again, it's a problem that's going to be, we're going to be talking about it. You know, you and I are going to be talking about it in the future.
12: Absolutely. And so in this case, and a lot of cases, right, the onus sort of falls on the defense to prove if this is fake, like you said, kind of coming up to the trial. I'm not sure which side decided to actually look into it a little bit further, but that would generally be it. Like if it had gone to trial, the accused would have told his lawyer, "I didn't do this." And maybe then he would have, you know, went to the expense of finding out, getting experts, doing those types of things to prove that it wasn't actually him who generated these messages. So,
13: there's kind of two kinds of proof. I mean, there's kind of the collection of evidence proof that you need to do, that the police should have perhaps looked deeper. But at that point, again, it's the accused, because he's got so much at stake, who takes the steps and makes the submissions. Now, this isn't in court. This is the pretrial aspect of it. When it got to trial, when that trial was down the road, that's when the Crown said, well, we better take a hard look at this evidence to make sure it's good, because we don't want to go into court with bad evidence. Perhaps they should have done that a lot earlier. So we'll see how that turns out too.
12: Well, there you go. Now, so this guy has spent, you know, an amount of time in jail, and then also accused of this, because of course this is going to go around the community. The
13: reputational harm.
12: Right. Reputational harm. And what I find really a forgotten conversation about this, is that we always believe the first thing that we hear, right? Like, if you hear that someone did this, the story that it was actually fakes all along might not penetrate as deeply as the first part of the story. And so, you know, you talk about that punishment that the person who generated these messages falsely may face. There's just no way to even the score, I guess, which is what people think the justice system's all about.
13: Yes. And again, it's human. Hence its imperfections.
12: Sure.
13: Again, we can't fix that entirely. That's why I'll repeat it. Bringing a civil suit against the perpetrator of this would probably be a good idea. It would keep it in the news for a bit longer and assist on the reputational side. And who knows, perhaps some damages would be paid out. Again, sometimes you can't sue us people because you can't get blood out of a stone. So, we don't know those facts. If we do, we find out, we'll certainly report back to our listeners.
12: Yeah. And so you think here, the onus really has to start on the investigative side, catching up with this kind of AI stuff and being able to catch it before charges are laid?
13: Absolutely. Again, if the Crown is going to rely on this kind of evidence in the trial, and again, this Crown probably has never had an AI issue before, or a concocted issue before. I'm not sure what the technique was. But because maybe he's dealt with these kind of threats online before, he just treated it as it was previously. You know, it was cut and dried in that sense. But now we have to have another layer of protection for the accused. Police need to train. Police need to be able to do this detection. In a way, we could probably centralize this, either through the OPP or the RCMP, and have these kinds of things checked on a regular basis. But I guess it's really a question of getting that ball rolling.
12: Yeah, I think we're a little late to the party getting the ball rolling. Who knows how many other cases these kinds of things have gone on. This is interesting stuff, as always. Paul, thank you so much for your time.
13: Thank you.
12: Retired law professor Paul Wintemute joining us this morning with our law lesson of the week. All right, coming up, we'll get it kicked off. The roundtables for the week, talking about the news stories of the day with our good friends, Kristen French, Child Advocacy Center's CEO Brian Bratt, and Kim Rossi, who's joining us from Obstacles to Opportunities. This is CKTV News.
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1: Good morning. I'm at Holmes. A sun cloud mix for most of the day. Right now, it feels like 31 degrees. Coming up, a homicide investigation working on a deal with GM and Elvis fans flocking to Memphis. First check on traffic.
15: Well, things are still in pretty great shape as you head out on the drive. It's still light on your 406, your 405, and 420, and your Toronto-bound QEW. Not looking too bad. 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
1: In news. News. St. Catherine's residents will have more options to dispose of items destroyed from the recent flooding this week. There will be large bins available at the Seymour Hanna Sports and Entertainment Center and the Bill Burgoyne Arena to help dispose of any flood-related garbage. You'll need to show proof of residency, and hazardous waste will not be accepted. Fire Chief Dave Upper says enhanced garbage collection will also continue, with limits being lifted until August 14th.
16: We've got citywide pickup now, so all week, citywide, full pickup at the curb. Everything except for appliances and household hazardous waste.
1: Waste can be put out to the curb even if it's not your regular collection week. Tipping fees are also being waived at the Humberstone Landfill and the Bridge Street Waste and Recycling Drop-Off Depot until August 15th. Hamilton police are investigating after a 21-year-old was killed on Sunday morning. The man was found by a taxi driver in the early morning hours near Main Street and Fridge Street. He had been stabbed, was rushed to hospital where he died. Police believe he may have been involved in an altercation earlier near King Street West and Paradise Road North. They're looking for any witnesses. Is asking anyone in the area to check their dash cam and security footage. This will Niagara Regional Police are asking for the public's help as they're searching for a missing Niagara Falls woman. We get those details from CKTV's Christine Jansen.
17: 29-year-old Haley Piva was last seen Saturday, August 8th, around 3 a.m. at her home on Sussex Drive in Niagara Falls. Haley is described as a white woman around 5 foot 2, 210 pounds, with brown hair and a round face. She could possibly be wearing pink sweatpants and a white tank top. Residents and businesses in the area of Sussex Drive in the Falls are requested to review any video surveillance that may assist in locating Haley. We have her photo posted on our website. Reporting in Niagara, I'm Christine Jansen for CKTB News.
1: Unifor is set to begin contract negotiations with General Motors today.
18: The union is negotiating for more than 4,600 union members who work at Ontario GM facilities, including the Oshawa Assembly Plant, the CAMI facility in Ingersoll, as well as operations in St. Catharines and Woodstock. It was earlier last month that thousands of other Unifor members approved a new three-year contract with Ford that included 3% annual pay increases. The union said GM would be next to head to the bargaining table today in Toronto, and it hopes to replicate its gains with Ford in talks with GM and also Stellantis.
1: Now out west, one of the most destructive wildfires raging in British Columbia appears to have claimed at least one life. On Sunday, RCMP in Penticton reported that an 80-year-old woman from Meadow Valley died while trying to escape the fire with a family member. She was among more than 20,000 people that were ordered to flee their homes on Friday night. Brianna Owen is in Penticton, where evacuees have been gathering at the convention center.
19: There are volunteers handing out food, pet food, diapers, and other supplies. The parking lot is filled with cars belonging to evacuees from the surrounding area just north of Penticton. And there's like a thin layer of ash covering a lot of the vehicles. And the whole community is obscured by smoke with the occasional sound of a firefighting aircraft overhead.
1: Dozens of people had to be rescued by aircraft. Porter Airlines says a flight was canceled last week after a child refused to buckle up.
20: An airline spokesman says in an email that its plane left the terminal in Victoria on Thursday and was headed to the runway for departure to Toronto. However, a young child was standing in their seat and would not secure their seatbelt. In what the airline calls an unsafe situation, the crew elected to return to the terminal and have the two passengers disembark. It added that the time needed to bridge the aircraft, deplane the duo, retrieve baggage, and submit new flight plans meant it was too late to depart since the runway closes at 12:30 a.m. Passengers had to wait for another flight later the next day.
1: And we head down to Memphis, where Elvis fans are descending on the city to celebrate the king.

0: It's Elvis Week 2026, and the festivities are in full swing at his iconic Graceland home. The 10-day festival celebrates Presley's life and music 49 years after his death.
1: For more local news that matters, go to cktvnews.com. In sports, the St. Catharines Junior A Athletics are provincial lacrosse champions. The A's beating Whitby last night to win the final series in six games. They now advance to the Minto Cup, which begins Sunday in Calgary. St. Catharines won the national championships six times, the last being back in 2003. The Blue Jays couldn't complete the sweep in Philadelphia. The Phillies winning 7-6 in extra innings. Toronto opening a series tonight against Boston over at the Dome. Well, and Jackfish losing to Guelph over the weekend. They're back in action on Thursday as they host Brantford at the Pond. WNBA action, the Toronto Tempo take on Atlanta. The Tempo have lost eight in a row. Your weather's next.
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1: Forecast, a mix of sun and cloud through the day. There's a slight chance of a shower or a thunderstorm popping up, a high of 27, feeling like 35 with the humidity. Tonight, mainly cloudy skies. Tomorrow, 27 degrees. That's going to feel closer to 33 with a mix of sun and cloud. Slight chance of showers on Wednesday, a high of 26. Thursday, mix of sun and cloud. Still maybe a shower, up to 27 degrees.
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9: Welcome in Monday morning roundtable. Let's get it going. Kim Rossi, Obstacles to Opportunities. Good morning, Kim.
10: Morning.
9: And also Brian Bratt with the Kristen French Child Advocacy Center. Good morning, Brian.
11: Good morning, Steph.
9: Thank you so much for the beautiful plaque that I received from the Kristen French Child Advocacy Center. Well, as I look at Brian, even though Kim was the one who orchestrated it.
11: Well, this is how we appreciate our donors.
10: That's it.
9: Well, thank you. Yeah, I felt appreciated.
11: Well, good, because your support means a lot to us. It does.
9: Well,
11: thank you, Steph.
9: Your work in the community means a lot to me, Brian.
11: There you go.
9: And yours as
10: home
9: well.
10: Home run.
9: Kim.
10: Home run.
9: Oh, my God. I
11: Can
9: love
11: we hug
9: it.
11: Now all of us?
9: All
11: is
9: of
11: this
9: us.
11: A big love?
9: Yes,
11: in?
9: That's
11: what is
9: it.
11: This?
9: That's
11: this is
9: it.
11: Good.
9: Kim has her scarf on to protect from the Copa Dario today.
11: If you don't know what the Copa Dario is,
9: You didn't know.
3: I didn't know. I know all of the other ones, all the other Italian hexes, curses, etc., but not this one.
9: Okay, so this is where a strong breeze of air could hit the back of your neck and lead to injury, illness, or perhaps even death.
11: Oh, this is how we lost Nona.
9: So sad.
11: Yeah, the Cupidario got her.
9: What was the one that
3: pneumonia.
11: Or pneumonia.
3: Or lungs filled with fluid.
11: But has she worn her scarf? Yeah. If she worn her neck scarf, she probably would have been still with us.
9: She would have been fine. Yeah. You were saying about the New Year's. What's the New Year's one?
3: Yeah, so there was this thing with my grandmother. You had to open up the front door and then the back. So you let the good in and let the evil, like the bad spirits, out from the year.
9: Okay.
3: So, you know, it's midnight in the middle of winter and doors are all open.
11: Right.
9: Yeah. Do you usher them out with a broom or anything?
3: Yes.
9: Okay.
3: You can. Or your arm.
9: Just come in. Let's get along. Yeah. And you have to wait till midnight. You can't do
3: it's
9: it.
3: It's the ushering of the new year.
9: It has to be. I can't do it this afternoon. Okay.
3: Right. Why is your New Year's at noon?
9: You
3: gotta get to bed. I gotta get up early. Let's just pull this off at noon.
9: Let's just get this done. We're learning on the show, and that's what we love to do. Okay, let's talk about some of the news stories of the day today. And we'll start with, I think, Brian, the one you're really excited about, which is the little kid that stopped a Porter flight from going to Toronto. This little kid, 5 years old, refused to sit in a seatbelt. And so the result was the parents couldn't calm them down. The flight attendants couldn't calm them down. And by time they had, taxied back to the airport, it was too late for the whole plane to take off. So the entire plane load of people had to stay one more night because it was, you know, midnight by the time this all was happening.
11: Oh, where to even start? What I will say, though, is having, you know, raised three kids somewhat successfully is that if you cannot handle this child now, wait till they're 20 years old. I mean, honestly,
3: I thought it got easier.
11: It starts early. Like, again, if the parents, and this is a child who's lived this life up until now without consequences, right? And that's a problem. But now, on this case, it's a problem for a lot of people being incredibly inconvenienced. And it's not about kids being kids. It's about parents have to take responsibility for this. I can only imagine, and I don't know how this story ends, whether or not the parents will be charged for this.
9: Well, I know. A lot of anger people.
11: Right, but who's accountable, right? I mean, will there be compensation for folks that were inconvenienced and missed their flights? Will the parents have to, you know, pay some or all of that? I mean, they probably should, but, you know, this is not okay, and I would put the responsibility solely on the parents.
9: Yeah, and I think they kind of knew, Kim. Like, you know your kid. This isn't the first time that this kid has been difficult.
3: I know, but you know the mom's like, you know what? They're sick, but just send them. It's fine. I'm sure everybody else is sick. Let them go to the play date.
11: Maybe no one will notice.
3: Parents do that because they want their own peace of mind, too. But I think in this case, maybe there's an opportunity to come up with some kind of, you know, consent or waiver, especially if you're buying tickets. Like, so that's a lap. I don't know. Isn't that a lap? No, two and under is a lap baby still.
9: Yes.
3: So still have to get a child ticket. Anytime you're bringing a child on, there has to be some kind of waiver that parents say that's sign off on that says they will be properly, you know, belted in, blah, blah, blah, whatever the language is. And they should have to sign off on that when they buy their tickets. I'm not going to say it would prevent it, but then it puts some onus and responsibility. Like, ooh, I don't know. Do we really think that Johnny's going to sit in the seat the whole time?
9: You can't get a kid. You can't have a kid in a car of this age without strapping it in. None of us are supposed to be in a car. Kim's making a little twitch.
3: But it's not legal.
9: Nicole Bedaria got her. Every time this kid's been in a car, they've had to be strapped in.
11: This is not like a first time,
9: right?
3: Yeah. Well, but that's a five-point harness. This is only a lap belt. I think this kid was probably like slipping and sliding right out of that belt constantly.
9: Tighten it up.
3: Yeah.
9: Tighten it up.
3: You can only do so much.
9: I think they did that thing where they go stiff. You know, where the kids do the plank and the hips go in the air.
3: That's the best.
9: And
3: especially when you're trying to put on a shirt or pants.
11: Kids will have temper tantrums. That's something like we dealt with as well. But there's a lot of times too when like our kids have tantrums and just feel like, well, this is our responsibility. This is our problem. And we would, you know, walk out of the grocery store with a cart full of food halfway through shopping because someone's having a meltdown.
3: Okay.
11: It's like, we're done. Out we go. But I'm not going to inconvenience people around me. I'm not going to, you know, put other people in a position where, you know, they're put out.
3: And you're right in saying that because I think someone should have, like, even the parent should have flagged, hey, I'm having trouble here. they won't stay in their seatbelt. And then there could have been, like, you know, the flight attendants come over all the time and have a very strong conversation with the little person mm-hmm. about the importance of being in the seatbelt, and could have probably alerted the pilots. Like, if some communication had happened in advance, there's no way that all of a sudden the flight's moving and he's,
11: I agree.
3: But this had been going on.
10: It obviously had been going on for a while.
11: The minute they stepped on the plane, right? Yeah. And then again, there has to be warnings. And that at some point where, There must have been a point at which the parents had that kind of decision where they're like, are we doing this or is this not going to work? And they, you know, like me in the grocery store, they probably just sort of picked up and walked out before, obviously, a taxi, before it got to that, that point. Because parents know their kids as well.
3: Yeah.
11: But, no, and as again, it's, we don't know, like, maybe all the, you know.
10: No, we don't.
3: Based on what we know, this is the assessment.
11: But even if they knew, even if the child, you know, for example, struggling, or the child was on the spectrum, or different issues, then again, why put the child in that situation in the first place?
10: This is what I'm saying. Do we have to bring kids everywhere? First time I was on a plane,
3: well,
10: it was
3: we
10: 19.
3: Bring dogs everywhere now.
10: Maybe I do. Maybe I do.
11: Dogs to the movie theater.
3: But you know what? I get on a plane, and I'll be honest, I don't want to sit near kids, and I don't want to sit near the animals. I just don't.
10: Yeah.
3: Well, the animals, it doesn't really matter. But
10: it doesn't matter.
3: But the kids.
10: They're small. You put them under the thing. You drag them up.
3: Like, when we were kids, we were taken to restaurants and taught, or sorry, at our kitchen table, we were taught how to eat in restaurants before we were brought to a restaurant.
10: Right.
3: Like, this was the etiquette that we were taught as a child.
10: Yeah.
3: And it should be the same thing, but, you know.
11: But that, I agree, but it goes back to, again, the idea that there has to be consequences, like, in the household. Like, the idea that the child, you know, needs to learn limits and needs to learn rules of etiquette and how to behave and how, you know, how to get along in the greater world. And if you've got a child who's making all the decisions and running the parents, then you're going to get situations like this.
3: It's hard to teach social awareness to a five-year-old, but we could try.
10: We could try. First, you have to teach it to the parents. All right, quick break here on the round table. Brian Brett from the Kristen French Child Advocacy Center. Kim Rossi, Obstacles to Opportunities. Let's see what's happening on the roads.
12: 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Your 406, 405, and 420, lightly traveled. Not finding anything major to slow you down, and the Toronto-bound QEW isn't looking too bad. Still going to find some volume on the downside of the Burlington Skyway Bridge, and as you make your way through Burlington and Oakville. 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
1: Forecast, a mix of sun and cloud, maybe even a shower or a thunderstorm popping up. We're trying to get to 27, but feeling like 35 the high today. 20 degrees overnight, then a mix of sun and cloud tomorrow, 27 degrees. That's going to feel closer to 33. 26 on Wednesday with a mix of sun and cloud, maybe some showers. Sun cloud mix in 27 Thursday, sunny, and 24 on Friday.
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9: Welcome back to the roundtable. Kim Rossi with us from Obstacles to Opportunities and Brian Bratt with the Kristen French Child Advocacy Center. Always great to chat with you guys. Okay, right now, it could be forgotten because we've been thinking a lot about flooding here in the Niagara region, but of course, still negotiations continue leading up to that August 19th deadline for 50% sweeping tariffs. So those are set to hit here in about 9 days or so. Now, Conservative leader Pierre Poilievre urging our Prime Minister Mark Carney not to make any more concessions. He says we've already backed down on a number of things. He points to the removal of the digital services tax, dropping retaliatory tariffs on U.S. products under CUSMA, and that revenue sharing agreement with the Gordie Howe Bridge that was changed. You know, he can do this. He's the leader of opposition. I guess it's what he has to do, right, Brian?
11: Well, he's pretty consistent. I mean, Poilievre is doing what Poilievre does. You know, instead of actually kind of suggesting anything constructive, it's easy to throw stones and say things like, you know, don't cave, don't give up. And he's saying this from a position where, you know, he doesn't really have any responsibility for the agreement when it's all said and done. I mean, so again, you can throw stones from the sidelines. And these concessions as well, we don't know. I mean, in any negotiation, there's got to be give and take. And we don't know the cost or the value of some of these concessions, and certainly, you know, there has to be some things, but, yeah, listen, I don't know. I don't, he's pretty much sticking to his standard, playbook, and I don't think it's really impressive. A lot of Canadians, I think, are tired of, you know, his angle on a lot of these things. So, again, I think that, the government's doing what they can, especially with, you know, the inconsistencies of the Trump regime, and, yeah.
9: And it is infuriating, Kim, because it's not the normal playbook. So, you know, when you're negotiating with someone, you might say, okay, if I give up this, they're going to give up that, whatever. We could give up all these things and still.
3: Yes. Well, getting back to our last conversation, Carney's negotiating with a five-year-old who doesn't want to sit in his seat on the plane.
11: He's having a tantrum.
3: Like, that's exactly, because he may for a few minutes, and then he's going to unbuckle and cause unrest again, right?
9: Sure.
3: Like you just said. So we could put U.S. booze back on the shelf and then pull it off again. And then we're not doing that. We're not a seesaw. But even look at the war. The war's over and then we're attacking and then the Strait of Hormuz is blocked and then it's moving. I mean, I don't know. I would probably just take my ball and go home at this point. I don't know that there's much negotiating that actually happens.
9: Mm-hmm.
3: It's threats.
9: Yeah.
11: Yeah. And again, the thing is that, I mean, I also believe in the idea that, you know, no deal is better than a bad deal, right? So instead of getting cornered into, because that's the other rhetoric, right? The idea is to say, oh, you know, Carney was elected to make this happen and have this deal. Well, there's no deal to be had. You're not going to have a deal just for the sake of having it, saying, oh, great, we got a deal. Maybe a bad deal, but I've got one. No. I think the Canadian government, actually, I heard over the weekend, too, there were a lot of countries that were actually singling out Canada for how it's kind of treating the Trump regime, and the idea is that it's kind of the way you treat any kind of bully, where you just, you know, ignore them whenever you can, and, you know, don't give in, and don't
3: add fuel to the fire.
11: Know, don't add fuel to the fire, and just kind of quietly, you know, go about your business, and, you know, look for other friends, and, you know, see if we can get some new
9: friends. Who else wants to play with us?
11: Well, lots of countries.
3: I think the other part, too, is Canada's been more focused on what we can do as a country to strengthen, and to create other opportunities and agreements and deals with other countries that are into actual fair negotiation, where everybody feels it's a fair deal. You know what I mean? You get something and I get something and it feels good for me and it feels good for you.
9: Mm-hmm.
3: That's what a negotiation should be.
11: Yeah. The other thing too, I think what I noticed with all of this is the fact that, do we really think it's reasonable that the Canadian government is going to tell us absolutely everything right down to the last detail about their tactics and their approach and what they're doing, what they're not doing? You know, of course not. Why would they, right? I mean, because anything that they say publicly, obviously, is what the United States representatives are going to hear as well.
9: Right.
11: And so I think there's a certain amount of trust here in the fact that we've got, you know, folks that know what they're doing and have the best interests of Canada in mind. Going back to Poilievre, it's easy, again, to kind of throw stones from the sidelines, as easy as opposition leader just to tear things down. It would be great if we could hear from the opposition leader something constructive.
9: Hey, how about this? Do this, do that, right?
11: Yeah,
9: there was some indication on Friday that the Canadian government was looking at backing away from some of those booze bans. Would you like to see it happen, Kim?
3: I don't know. It hasn't changed my life. I mean, I think there's two arguments. Can Canadians make their own decision for themselves as to whether they're going to support U.S. alcohol sales or not? I mean, I think the travel markers have indicated that we're not traveling as much to the U.S. We've made that decision without having borders closed off to us traveling there. So, I mean, it's one of those things that I don't really think it's going to make a huge difference. But I don't think we have much left. Do you know what I mean? From
9: right.
3: We have very little that we're hanging on to at this point. And if that one isn't changing anyone's life for the worst here, then stick with it.
9: Yeah, Brian?
11: Well, it's proven to be an irritant for the United States. It's interesting how much that it does keep, you know, coming up. And mm-hmm. with all their bluster and you know, everything they're saying about other things, it's actually surprisingly a nice piece of leverage, really.
3: Yeah.
11: But I like Kim's point, though. She's right in the sense that even if the booze ban was lifted, that doesn't mean Canadians will automatically start buying that again. But, again, that's all part of the negotiating tactics as well. So, no, I'm happy to see it stay in place. I'm happy to let the government use it, you know, as a way to get a better deal on some other things. I think that going through this process, there's going to be some, you know, more give and take, but I think that overall, I think our government's just kind of trying to wait as long as they can to see, you know, if they can weather the next 4 years and, you know, maybe deal with somebody else.
9: Yeah, each day that goes by, we're a day closer to that 4 year deadline. Okay, let's fix parents again. I mean, we've already done this, but we're going to fix them in a different way here. Parents now asking for tips for their children's birthday parties as they become more and more expensive. Brian, you had a birthday party
11: yes.
9: over the weekend. Did the invites include please send a tip to dad?
11: Well, the only thing that happened is the guests actually helped clean up. So,
9: ooh, I like
11: so
9: that.
11: What a point of clarification. This is, you know, we're long past the children.
9: This is an adult child.
11: Yes.
3: They're seven and they did a great job on the floors.
11: Yeah. Well, when you're 20, you know, if you have a 21-year-old.
9: Even did an extra polish on the real wood.
11: And they want a birthday party and you've got a pool. It equals pool party.
9: Okay.
11: And so, yes, we hosted a little pool party for, you know, a bunch of 20-somethings yesterday. You know, part of our gift to our lovely daughter was the fact that we would cover everything and the food and all the good stuff. But no expectation on our part. But birthday parties overall for kids have gotten ridiculously extravagant. I mean, parents trying to, you know, outdo other parents and it gets incredibly expensive. But, at the end of the day, hey, listen, it's the old fashioned etiquette still holds true in the sense that if you host the party, that's on you. And so I think there should be like no expectation whatsoever that other parents are chipping in. We always would tell parents as well, like when the kids were little and we were having parties, don't feel you have to bring a gift. Don't, you know, kids got enough toys. Don't worry. Like, don't just come.
3: Yeah, but
11: enjoy,
3: no one does
11: enjoy
3: that.
11: The
3: That's
11: day,
3: terrible,
11: right? But but there's no expectation though when you're inviting people over,
9: right?
11: That they're going to bring something, or in this case, that they're somehow going to contribute by, you know, everyone leaves. It's like an Italian wedding where you're going to get slid that little envelope full of money and say,
3: that's
11: like,
3: right.
11: Good party.
9: That's right.
3: It's called the cash booster.
11: Ah, I'm learning so much about Italian culture this morning.
9: We're really diving into it.
3: Greg and I know. We're like. Yeah, I see you.
9: This is a cultural touchstone. It's Italian Day here on the show.
3: That's it.
9: That is. It is a weird ask, Kim, but I think we need to calm down with these parties. We don't need a unicorn there, do we?
3: Okay, so I was one of those parents that did a theme party.
9: Cute.
3: It was a pirate.
11: Sure.
3: Everyone had t-shirts and headbands and there was a treasure map and they did all of the things and I loved it. Yeah. I only had one, so I only had to do it once a year. Not like you had three.
11: Yeah.
3: Every month's a birthday party. Good God. So, but I will say there are some parties that are very elaborate, like full on circus, and I wouldn't mind kicking in a couple of bucks to be able to go to the circus party with the whole family for the afternoon. Sounds like a great day out. I wouldn't mind that. But if you're going to just put bubbles in the backyard, then no, I'm not contributing to that. And maybe the gift becomes the optional. Maybe it just becomes, it's just a great family, whatever, fun day.
9: So if Celine Dion is performing
3: yes.
9: or something.
3: Yes.
9: Yeah.
3: I wouldn't mind.
9: Okay.
3: And if the family can come, because I think in this story it says something like, if your kid plans to eat. And
11: which is the conversation you have with a 5-year-old. Are you planning to eat?
9: Are you planning?
3: Are you, you know what? Can we have
9: are you
3: a little
9: intermittent
3: something here?
9: Fasting this week? Yeah. I forget what your schedule is.
3: Are you still keto?
9: It's all the craze amongst the 4-year-old shoot.
11: The toddler class.
3: Yeah, so
9: good stuff. Well, I feel like I get the gifts when you guys come in. Thank you so much.
3: Thank you.
11: Always a pleasure.
9: Brian Brett, Kristen French, Child Advocacy Center, Kim Rossi, Obstacles to Opportunities. Thanks to all of our guests. Thanks to everyone who listened. And thank you, Greg.
20: And thanks to Burry Man for joining us early.
9: Incredible guy. Gene's up next.

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2: Good morning. I'm at home. Some cloud cover, maybe some sun, maybe even a storm today. Right now, it feels like 31 degrees. Coming up, raging wildfires out west, bargaining with GM, and keeping your heart healthy. First check on traffic.
3: Good news, as you head out, the drive is still trouble-free. Your 406, 405, and 420, lightly traveled, not finding anything major to slow you down, and the Toronto-bound QEW isn't looking too bad. Still going to find some volume on the downside of the Burlington Skyway Bridge, and as you make your way through Burlington and Oakville. 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I'm Alexis Spigers. 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Traffic update.
2: In news, residents in St. Catharines with a few more options to dispose of items destroyed from recent flooding. This week, there's large bins available at Seymour Hand and Bill Burgoyne Arenas for disposing of the flood-related garbage. You'll need to show proof of residency, though, and hazardous waste will not be accepted. Enhanced garbage collection, that continues this week with limits being lifted until August 14th. Waste can be put out to the curb even if it's not your regular collection week. Tipping fees also being waived at Humberstone and the recycling drop-off at Bridge Street, that until August 15th. Fire Chief Dave Upper says roughly 400 residents have signed up for the city's vulnerable assistant registry.
4: We're going through that list and just doing a welfare check and seeing how people are doing and what they need.
2: Upper says they hope to have volunteers from the Ontario Corps reaching out to all of those that registered. Police say an 80-year-old woman died as a result of the wildfires out west after they were forced to evacuate thousands of British Columbia's Okanagan region.
5: Penticton RCMP say the woman was attempting to escape at the time. In a statement, Mounties added that the resident of Meadow Valley, northwest of Summerlin, had been trying to evacuate with a family member when she died suddenly due to the fire. The death was reported early Saturday morning by a witness who is also evacuating. The BC Coroner's Service is investigating the nature of the woman's death. Don Mitchell, The Canadian Press.
2: This while police in Hamilton say they're looking for a suspect in the stabbing death of a 21-year-old man. Investigators say officers responded early Sunday to the area of Main Street West and Fridge Street after a taxi driver found the injured man. Police say the victim was taken to hospital where he was pronounced dead. Investigators say they believe the victim was involved in an altercation near King Street West and Paradise Road on Saturday evening. A St. Catharines man has been arrested for second-degree murder. Niagara Regional Police called on Friday morning to a home on Lakeshore Road for reports of an assault. The victim was taken to hospital where he died from his injuries. The suspect was found in a nearby home and arrested. 34-year-old Brandon Marzik is now facing second-degree murder charges. A group representing First Nations across BC is calling on Ottawa and Alberta to halt the proposed West Coast pipeline, warning the project would worsen climate change and disasters.
6: In a letter to Prime Minister Mark Carney and Alberta Premier Danielle Smith, the Union of BC Indian Chiefs says First Nations have not been meaningfully consulted on a proposed West Coast oil pipeline. The group says key decisions have already been made and warns expanding fossil fuel production will worsen climate change. The proposed 1,250-kilometer pipeline would carry up to 1 million barrels of crude oil per day from Alberta to a port near Delta, BC for export. Now Ottawa is considering designating the project as being in the national interest, which could speed up its approval process.
2: Unifor is set to begin contract negotiations with General Motors today. The union is negotiating for more than 4,600 members who work at Ontario GM facilities, including St. Catharines, the Oshawa Assembly Plant, the Kami facility in Ingersoll. It was earlier this month that thousands of Unifor members approved a three-year contract with Ford that included pay increases of 3% a year. The union hoping to replicate gains and investment commitments as it opens bargaining with GM and then Stellantis. The man charged with rap icon Tupac Shakur's killing in Las Vegas is going to trial. 63-year-old Dwayne Davis is facing one charge of murder with a deadly weapon with the intent to promote, further, or assist a criminal gang in Shakur's death. Now, jury selection, that's set for today. Reporter Sasha Pesnik says that Davis is claiming that he's innocent.
7: This trial has been 30 years now in the making, and for all that time, the murder of Tupac Shakur was one of the biggest unsolved cases of our time. The years turned to decades. The mystery really echoed across across generations of this rap icon who was taken out on near the Vegas Strip in a fatal drive-by shooting. And to many on the outside, at least, it seemed like a pretty cold case, and a case that was going to stay cold.
2: And over to health news, where adults may need a lot more exercise than the current guidelines recommend to reduce the risk of heart attacks and strokes.
8: A study published in the British Journal of Sports Medicine says greater heart health benefits may call for 560 to 610 minutes a week of exercise. That's about 9 to 10 hours of walking, running, cycling, or similar activity. The new total is 3 to 4 times higher than current public health recommendations of at least 150 minutes of exercise a week. The study also says people with lower fitness levels may need more exercise to achieve similar results.
2: For more local news that matters, go to cktvnews.com. In sports, the A's are off to the Minto Cup. Yeah, the St. Catharines Junior A Athletics are provincial lacrosse champions after beating Whitby last night in their game 6 of a 7-game series. They now advance the Minto Cup. That begins on Sunday in Calgary. St. Catharines, they've won the national championship 6 times in their history. The last, though, was back in 2003. Toronto Blue Jays are back home tonight, open a series against Boston after they couldn't complete the sweep in Philadelphia yesterday, with the Phillies winning 7-6 in extra innings. Well, in Jackfish, with just 1 game over the weekend, they lost against Guelph. They got a couple of days off before they get back into action on Thursday, hosting Brantford at the Pond. And the WNBA, the Toronto Temple, have lost 8 in a row. They take that into action against Atlanta. Your weather's next.
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2: Forecast, a mix of sun and cloud through the day. There's a slight chance of a shower or a thunderstorm popping up. A high of 27, feeling like 35 with the humidity. Tonight, mainly cloudy skies. Tomorrow, 27 degrees. That's going to feel closer to 33 with a mix of sun and cloud. Slight chance of showers on Wednesday, a high of 26. Thursday, mix of sun and cloud. Still maybe a shower, up to 27 degrees.
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0: number one at stirring up number two. It's Gene Valaitis on CKTB News. 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
1: All right, Monday morning, we're back in the air chair, and the cleanup continues after those two bad flash floods. The city, St. Catharines, remains under a state of emergency, as does Lincoln. But thankfully, some much-needed help is here. Dozens of volunteers with Team Rubicon Canada, part of the Ontario Corps, are all over the city, and they're mobilizing to help out the most vulnerable flooding victims. How many? I was listening to Steph this morning. She had the fire chief on. It's now over about 350, maybe even 400 people who need the help of these volunteers. Thank goodness they're here. They're working like 9, 10, 12 hours a day. And boy, it must be very, very difficult. They're in basements that are moist. They're ripping carpets out, ruined drywall, furniture, you name it, they're doing it. And how about this? These volunteers are not staying in any sort of a fancy hotel. They're all sleeping on cots in the gym of St. Catharines Collegiate Secondary School. Finally, and this is the big one, a major fundraising project is in the works. We will have all the details tomorrow, and it will take place on Wednesday. So make sure you're with CKTB News. You'll want to know about this. And you know, the more I read about the flooding, the more I'm just so disappointed with insurance companies. You know, I told this story a couple of times, and it's happening over and over and over and over again. People get their homes insured, they get flood coverage, and then when we actually get a flood, the insurance companies say, well, you should have taken a look at your policy a little closer. Well, maybe when they purchased their policy, you guys could have given people a good explanation. Because here's what it comes down to. If your dishwasher or your washing machine explodes and the water seeps down into your basement, oh, yeah, sure, you're covered. However, if you get what they call overland flooding, when water enters a home from outside, or, you know, because the ground can't absorb it anymore, that's been happening to everybody, or you get a sewer backup, you're not covered. They say, we have to look at your policy more carefully. Maybe when you sell a policy, you should explain that. A lot of people are suffering, and I think the insurance companies have just been irresponsible. So, do you know where the Prime Minister is? In Italy, on vacation. And Carney knew exactly what he was doing. He chose to leave late in the evening back on Friday to fly to Italy. Now, governments do things on Friday because they hope they don't get caught. Now, the Prime Minister didn't advise anybody that he was taking off, not even on his website. No, don't tell anybody. It wasn't until after somebody who tracks the Prime Minister's jet on a flight tracker video and posted it to Twitter did we all find out. I just don't see where this makes any sense. You can disagree with me. But, I mean, after a tough year of world travel, he decides to take a taxpayer vacation to Tuscany, and he won't be back until August 18th, which is rather interesting because the current U.S. trade deal with the United States has an August 19th deadline. So is he going to approve everything and figure it all out on August 18th, one day before the deadline, and some tariffs against Canada

0: You figure you'd be hanging around the flagpost here figuring this one out. Oh, and of course, let's not forget, British Columbia is under a state of emergency because of all the terrible wildfires. But sure, let's go to Italy. Arrivederci, Roma. Meanwhile, still with those trade talks over the weekend, we heard the government is prepared to meet some of the U.S. demands, including ending bans of American booze sales in exchange for tariff reliefs. I wonder, is he going to be negotiating that from Italy? With the price of gas this morning, Doug Ford is urging the Prime Minister to make a gas tax suspension permanent, or at least beyond its looming expiry date. Now, of course, back in April, when the gas prices were going really, really crazy because of the problems between the U.S. and Iran, Carney announced that the federal fuel excise tax would be halted until the Labor Day weekend. That's about 10 cents per liter and 4 cents on diesel. So Ford has asked the Prime Minister, I'm sure he reads these letters in Italy, to keep the tax break in place until January 1st. I think that's a good idea. No change in gas prices over the weekend. Everything is going to stay the same today, by the way. Regular $1.61, premium $1.93, and diesel at $2.10. Well, this is a strange story, and everybody is talking about it. You're probably talking about it at home as well. It's all about that monster 5-year-old child rug rat. And I really wonder about the parent or parents. A flight to Toronto was canceled last Thursday because this little monster child was standing on a seat and a tray back table and refused to do up the seatbelt, despite attempts by the parent and crew members. Like a 5-year-old kid has obviously been in a car before and in a car seat. You have to have one. Kid has obviously been belted up somewhere before. But suddenly on this flight, this monster child just, I guess, threw a hissy fit. No, he wasn't going to be belted. So the plane was already, you know, going to take off. But the flight attendants opted to return to the terminal because of this brat and disembark all the passengers. Now, the time required to deplane, retrieve the monster kid and parents' luggage, redo paperwork, meant the plane would have to depart too late. The Victoria Airport closes at 12:30 in the morning. So that was it. Everybody had to leave the flight. It wasn't going to Toronto. Imagine the people who had meetings the next day, or people meeting him at the airport, all because of a rotten 5-year-old and a parent who knows nothing about parenting. Now, the flight did leave the next day, but, and you can give me your opinion on this at 905-688-2582, should everybody on that flight go to a small claims court and sue that family for hotel accommodations, food, snacks, anything else associated with their trip? Maybe, you know, they got charged for their hotel at the Toronto destination, even though they didn't show up. You know, sometimes I wonder about parents. Like, have you ever seen a really, really fat 8-year-old? Well, that kid doesn't have a job and doesn't buy the food. So that's a parenting mistake. This is a parenting mistake. I feel sorry for the people on that flight. The monster child from hell. And that's the latest on the news. The loving early edition.
1: Here's your CKTB News weather forecast. Today we've got a high of 27 degrees, mix of sun and cloud with a risk of a thunderstorm. Humidex is going to make it feel like 35. Overnight it'll be 20 degrees with a chance of showers, mix a risk of a thunderstorm. Tomorrow it's going to clear up, 27 degrees with a mix of sun and cloud. Humidex up around 33. On Wednesday, it's going to be 26 degrees with a chance of showers and a mix of sun and cloud. Thursday, pretty much the same thing, 27 degrees, chance of showers, mix of sun and cloud. And then on Friday, 24 and sunny, excuse me. 24 degrees right now, feels like 32 outside. With your CKTV News weather, I'm Alex Hobson.
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6: All right, Monday. I'm glad you're here. You can always reach me by text at 905-688-2582. And we're getting some interesting text messages about the monster child who caused that flight from Victoria, Porter Airlines to Toronto to be canceled because they couldn't get him in a seatbelt. Greg writes in, he's going to grow into a man-child. Yeah, if you figure this kid isn't doing stuff when he's 5, just wait until he's 7, 10, 15. Yikes. Glad he's not my kid. But don't you think people should sue the parent or parents for all their expenses? Boy. You know, if you know anybody who was on that flight, I'd like to talk to somebody. So if you know somebody, give me a text. And it is 905-688-2582. Later this hour, Mike Oforth, president of Local 217 of the Niagara Parks, is going to be joining me. What's this? The whole Ferris wheel deal is not dead? And we'll also talk about the flooding. And by the way, I just wanted to reiterate, there's a major fundraising initiative that is going to be taking place right across Niagara on Wednesday. We will have details of it either by the end of the show or for you with Steph first thing in the morning or maybe Gonzo this afternoon. But it's all being put in place. It is confirmed, and it'll take place on Wednesday. And, of course, CKTV News is involved. Every Monday, we welcome back to the show Eric Alper from his great website, thatericalper.com, where he also poses a question of the day. And because of highlights and holidays and things like that, I haven't talked to Eric in 2 weeks. Eric, good morning.
7: Good morning. How are you?
6: I'm really good. Great to be talking to you again. I haven't talked to you in like about 3 weeks.
7: Yeah, I know. I was on Monday morning. I was like, where's Gene? And I looked behind my couch and you weren't there. And, you know, so I just gave up and started talking about some music news just to myself and my dogs.
6: I was with Waldo. Well, you know what? Let's start off with two bands who have just recently played Toronto. The Foo Fighters and, of course, Rush have done two of their 4 shows. And producer Alex was at Rush. And, man, he's got a great story to tell. Eric? Alex?
8: Well, yeah, it was amazing because I had seen all the videos of Annika Niles and I knew that she was going to be good, but you know, it's one of those things where if you're going to bring Rush out of retirement and get him back on the road without Neil Peart, you have to be just on another level, on your own level, and she was incredible. I got a video on my phone of her, she did the drum solo in Tom Sawyer, and the crowd pop after that solo, which I had seen in videos from other concerts too, but it was even harder in Toronto. It just gave me goosebumps, made the hair stand up on my arms. She was absolutely insane last night.
7: Funny that, you know, when Rush announced their reunion tour, I mean, it was pretty exciting when, you know, tickets were going so fast, they were going so high. Any remaining tickets that were available were quickly snapped up once those videos of Annika started to pop up online. And I think they did it so smartly that, look, not to be, you know, to go so deep into this. But, like, if it was a guy behind the drums, there's just something about the online chatter and social media platforms that they will be compared to from the moment that that tour starts until it ends. But because it's a woman, there's just something about it where she must be great already in order for that. Because the band knows what the fan base is going to say.
8: Yeah.
7: And once those videos started, I can't even imagine what it was like seeing her in person rather than watching. I mean, the videos are exciting enough.
8: Yeah, it was amazing. And, you know, I kept telling, you know, skeptics that I talked to about it. I'm like, with all due respect, there's two people whose opinion matters when it comes to who's the best fit for Rush, and it's Geddy Lee and Alex Lifeson.
6: Yeah.
8: So.
7: Yeah, and it's so funny, too, because, you know, they followed the band, most of these fans, since 1974, 1975, or in the early 80s. This decision, all of a sudden, they're going to question. It's like, don't question what the band that has been around for 50 years.
8: Yeah.
7: And that didn't have to do this.
8: Mm-hmm.
7: You know, they were completely fine, although probably a little bit bored and lonely. But Alex has kind of played around the city of Toronto in a lot of benefits. Geddy's got a lot of hobbies, including not only writing his autobiography, but you can see him, you know, behind the plate in the stands for Blue Jay games, and he's keeping really busy as well. So they didn't have to go and do this. So the fact that, like, people were questioning artists, it's kind of like, maybe you just should, like, just step away from
8: just
7: the computer
8: the
7: and let them go.
6: You know, Eric, one of the interesting things with bands like Rush and Triumph going back out on the road, it really does become an intergenerational family affair. And Alex, just tell Eric and everybody, like, who you saw the show with. I just think this is fantastic.
8: Yeah, I saw the show with both my parents, and my little brother came as well. My uncle was there, and then a couple of people who work with my dad also came out there. So it was awesome. And we were actually lucky enough, just through some various connections, like we actually had a suite for that show.
6: Sweet.
8: And, you know, I was telling Gene, it was funny because the number one thing that I think having the suite was big for is the fact that we didn't have to wait behind 900,000 dudes in line for the washroom at the intermission. But you know what? Another funny moment from that too was, cause obviously these concerts are being filmed and turned into a concert, DVD. And at one point I turned over to my dad and I said, you know what's funny? About 5 years from now, you're probably going to be standing in the kitchen with a whiskey watching the show again.
7: Yeah.
8: Just reliving the whole thing.
7: Just out of curiosity, how many people did you see that were wearing Rush t-shirts?
8: I would say the majority of people I saw were wearing Rush t-shirts. Maybe if I had to put it at a ratio, I'd say maybe 60%.
7: Okay, so this has to do with my question of the day, because I posted this online on Instagram and on socials last week, and I had over 5,000 comments so far. I never thought any different about this. I think it's perfectly fine to wear the band's t-shirt at their show.
8: Absolutely.
7: Yeah.
8: I didn't know
7: the
8: that.
7: The amount of people that came on and said, no, that is absolutely
9: definitely
7: uncool. Yes. Look, Keith Richards wears his own band t-shirts when he's on stage. I think it's okay for us to wear them.
8: That makes no sense. I didn't realize that was a point of discourse, but okay.
7: Neither did I, until somebody told me that, you know, oh no, dude, that's not cool to wear a band shirt, especially that tour. It's like, what? Like, even if you wore an old band shirt and you go buy a new band shirt at the merch table, you put it on top of the old band t-shirt.
8: Yeah, absolutely.
6: Well, that's great. You know, and I'm getting text messages in, a person writing in saying, I said the same thing. Best family outing. I went with my son, husband, and ex-husband, and they spent $500 on Rush merchandising. So, yeah, it really is a family affair with these guys, and to a certain extent, the Foo Fighters. What a great week for music locally, Rush and the Foo Fighters. And I saw the Foo Fighters at the beginning of their concert in Chicago the other night. Man, it was spectacular. Good summer for live music.
7: Yeah, absolutely. And especially because, you know, with Dave Grohl, very rarely talks that much during the shows, but for somebody that's been doing these high energy concerts for 30 years, he's never lost a step at all. His voice goes as high as he wants to, and the guitar playing goes just astonishing. Just how fast and how great and how high all those cylinders are working when you go to a Foo Fighter show.
6: Yeah, absolutely. At the completely other end of the spectrum, but just as valuable, Dolly Parton to receive a Lifetime Achievement Honor at the American Music Awards. I'm surprised it hasn't happened already. I just absolutely love this woman. She's so fantastic.
7: For sure, and I'm glad that you brought up something as wholesome as Dolly Parton on a Monday, because we all need it, especially in the Niagara region with what's been going on. But Dolly Parton is proof that if you're nice to people, if you're kind to people, no matter what you're going through, and God knows that Dolly Parton has gone through a lot, especially in her childhood and teenage years, if you do good work, and if you keep your head down, and if you're nice and you're kind, good things will happen to you. So let's keep that in mind this week and treat everybody with a little bit more kindness and respect that we normally do, because everybody is going through something this week.
6: Absolutely. Great point. And if you really want to see a treat, go to YouTube and look up Dolly Parton, Coat of Many Colors in an Irish Pub. And she just...
7: love that.
6: Have you ever seen that little video?
7: I haven't, but now I'm going
6: to
7: go.
6: It's just a unique setting. She just so happened to be there. Somebody recognized her, and she got up and she sang the song. And it'll give you goosebumps, honestly.
7: That's amazing. That's great.
6: I know you have to run, Eric, but how about today's question of the day?
7: Today's question of the day is it okay to wear a band or artist t-shirt at their concert?
6: Bing. Alex and I are all in. Yes.
7: I agree.
6: All right. Listen, thanks so much for this morning. We'll see you back here next Monday at your regular time. I appreciate you jumping on early today.
7: Thanks so much for having me, guys. We'll talk soon.
8: See you, Eric.
6: There goes Eric Alpert from his website, thatericalpert.com. He's worked with, like, just about every band on the planet, and he's still such a nice guy to have on. Nice way to get Monday morning going. Okay, we're going to take a break. When we return, like we always do on Monday, Alex and I have an opportunity to talk a little bit about sports. You're never going to believe who blew a game yesterday in Minnesota. Do you know who it is? Yeah, you already know who it is. And we're going to talk about the trouble the WNBA is having, and it all has to do with the WNBA's inability to define what a woman is. Fascinating stuff. Also, next half hour, Mike Goforth, president of Local 217, the Niagara Park workers. He's going to tell us, you know, didn't you think the whole thing about another Ferris wheel was dead and buried? Apparently not. And we'll talk about the flooding as well. It's a Monday. Glad you're here. It's CKTV News, your trusted voice. I'm Gene Valaitis.
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10: Good morning. I'm Matt Holmes. Here's what's making news. Residents in St. Catharines still trying to dispose of items destroyed from recent flooding. I have a few options this week. Is there large bins available at the Seymour Hanna and the Bill Burgoyne Arenas? We'll give you all the details on how you can get rid of some of that waste. Meantime, police in Hamilton investigating after a 21-year-old was killed on Sunday morning. The man was found by a taxi driver in the early morning hours after being stabbed. Down in Fort Erie, a fire damaging a vacant building set for redevelopment. Fire crews called around 1 o'clock this morning to the old Ridgeway Crystal Beach High School. The building is vacant. There were no injuries. Forecast, the clouds are winning out through most of the day, but we're expecting to see maybe a little bit of sunshine. We could also see a storm pass through. 27 feeling like 35. Tonight's low down to 20. Tomorrow, mix of sun and cloud. 27 feeling like 33. 26 degrees with a mix of sun and cloud. Maybe a shower on Wednesday.
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6: Thanks for all of your text messages this morning. Some of them are about the 5-year-old kid who wouldn't buckle up in Victoria on a flight from Victoria to Toronto, and they had to cancel it because they couldn't get a 5-year-old to put on a seatbelt. Many interesting comments about that. Also, everybody's chiming in about this Rush concert. There's four of them. Number three is happening tonight. Quite a week for Toronto music lovers. And I mentioned that Alex and his parents went there. It was a family affair. Getting a lot of text messages from people saying, yeah, same thing. Mom and dad went. The family went. So nothing like Rush being a family affair. Later on this hour, we're going to talk to Michael Goforth. He's the president of Local 217 of the Niagara Parks workers. We're going to talk about the flooding, but we're also going to talk about that second Ferris wheel. And apparently it's not over and done with yet. I thought it was. In hour number two, Brian Lilly from the Toronto Sun will be here. And we're also going to be talking to Equifax Canada about how Canadians are using their credit cards. And it's not good news. Hour number three, the most opinionated woman in Canada, Sue Ann Levy, will be here. And with the with respect to the flooding and the cleanup, a major fundraising project has been finalized. It's in the works. We will have all of the details coming out very soon, likely with Steph Vivier in the morning tomorrow, and then the big fundraiser happens starting on Wednesday. A lot of people need help in the Niagara region, especially people who bought insurance with you know, flooding coverage, only to discover that a lot of insurance companies define flooding as your laundry machine or your dishwasher blowing up, but not outside water. Well, you know, and I've seen so many quotes from people who work for insurance companies saying, well, you should really look at the fine print carefully. Well, when you sell a policy to somebody, you should tell them what it includes and what it does not include. So a lot of people thought they were covered. You know, people saying, hey, well, this is what I bought insurance for, only to discover it's not going to cover the costs of rebuilding their basements. And this is another reason, a reason why we're going to be having this major fundraising project. And as soon as we get the final details, we'll tell you, and it'll begin on Wednesday. So that's a good thing. Every Monday when we find a little bit of time, Alex and I talk sports from the weekend, and that's what we're going to do now. So aside from seeing Rush, and it sounds like you had a really good time sitting in your little private suite, you spoiled guy.
8: I know.
6: No, actually, I'm just kidding around. It was really neat that your dad could get a private suite and take your mom and your brother and your uncle and that whole thing. That must have just been a great time.
8: It was incredible. Yeah. You know what? Rush was one of those bands that I thought that I missed the boat on getting to see them because I never got to see them when Neil Peart was alive. And, you know, I never thought that they were going to come back out on tour. I was always holding out hope in the back of my mind that maybe they'd want to pay tribute to Neil Peart and go out and do that final tour, but I wasn't expecting it. So it was definitely a thrill to get to see them live.
6: Yeah. Boy, I just think it's great that you went with your parents. So they are a band for the ages. Hey, before we talk about the Blue Jays, here, take a guess. Guess who blew it and lost the game?
8: Does his last name rhyme with Kaufman?
6: Yes, it does.
8: There you go.
6: Surprise, surprise. Jeff Hoffman blew it for the Twins on Saturday, taking the loss after giving up on two hits in the eighth inning to tie the game against Milwaukee. And just so Hoffman is Hoffman. And remember when they dealt him to Minnesota? I said, good.
8: Mm-hmm.
6: And you said to me, well, in his last couple of outings.
8: Well, you know what? And I mean, those are the facts. He was good for, I think, 2 months straight. He hadn't allowed a run since, I think, middle of June or something until that game against the Twins. And then he blew it. So. Yeah, you know what? It's a shame, but I think that it's probably something that's not going to affect the Jays all that much because of where they are right now. Yeah, it's going to be interesting to see how the end of the season goes here, because I think with the way that they approached the deadline and did kind of that buy-sell hybrid, I think that room still believe that they can make a run here. So it's going to be interesting.
6: Well, that game yesterday afternoon was a marathon, 12 innings, and it was really anybody's game from the ninth inning on.
8: Mm-hmm. Yeah, and you know what? That was one of those things where I was glad that the Jays had locked up the series already, because, you know, the Phillies are a good ball club and sweeping them would have been tough, but it was a shame because it came down to them having to use a rookie pitcher who they've used over the past 3 days.
6: Mm-hmm.
8: And, that's just the reality sometimes of having a season or a stretch of games rather in the middle of a season where you don't have an off day. Like it's just game after game after game. And they're about to enter, I think, their most pivotal stretch of the season. They're going to play the Red Sox this week. And then I think Monday through Thursday, I want to say. And then I think they got the Yankees on the weekend,
6: yep.
8: if I recall correctly.
6: That's
8: so.
6: Correct. Yep.
8: Yeah, it is going to be a very, very entertaining week of baseball. I can't wait for it, honestly. And I still call me a pointless or what do you want to call it? A hopeless optimist or whatever? False optimist?
6: Eternal optimist.
8: Eternal optimist, yeah. I am believing in the magic of baseball and the fact that anything can happen at any given moment. People thought the Red Sox were dead in the water when they were, you know, in April and May, and they fired their manager, and they still, even after they hired their new manager, they were still awful for about a month before they started popping off. And you never know. You never know what happens in baseball.
6: That's why they call it baseball.
8: Mm-hmm.
6: Vladdy, first home run in, I think, just about a month.
8: Yeah.
6: Gave me a little bit of hope, but then he hit into a couple of double plays, yep. And the rest of the game was not good.
8: Yeah, he had a good game. And you know what? Here's the thing. I'm so far beyond the point of defending Vlad because he's making $500 million. At some point you got to stop just working on things and figuring it out and just go out and play. So I'm not gonna give him too much, you know, slack for that double play in last night's game, but I will say Miles Straw not being able to get that bunt down really, really screwed them over, because when you're against a pitcher like Yoan Duran, who's the Phillies closer, and he's one of the best, if not the best in the league, facing him with second and third nobody out versus facing him with first and second one out is it makes a world of a difference. And, you know, yeah, Vladdy might have grounded into a double play, might have gotten an out, but I think they would have at least cashed a run there, and maybe it would have made things more interesting for the bottom of the ninth. Yeah. So we'll see what happens. I hope that I hope they can make things interesting this week.
6: Yeah. Trey Asevich, during a start in Houston, you probably remember he buckled his knee. They took him out of the game. Some sort of a left meniscus injury. So he's visiting a specialist in Texas today to evaluate his injury. This is the guy we do not need to lose for the rest of the season.
8: No, I know. It's a real shame of a situation, but I guess I would rather him go and get that figured out. And if it's something that, you know, is going to require surgery or something, I'm glad that they found it now and he can go ahead and do that and just be ready for next season. I think Addison Barger's in the same boat, who's, again, a big piece of the team last year that it's not really talked about a lot, but they're missing him a lot this year too. He was one of their better power bats. So, it sucks to lose Savage, but that is why they went out and traded for, they have Jamison Tyone now, and then they also went out and got Spencer Arrigetti from Houston. So they do have depth from their starters, and they can afford to lose Savage because he's a great pitcher. You can't just replace him, but I'm more optimistic about them being able to make up his starts now than I was a week ago.
6: And Mad Max setting a new record for a best in baseball.
8: Yep. And you know what? I will always, as long as I am living and watching this team, I'll always think it's cool that we get to watch Max Scherzer play out the final years of his career in Toronto. He's an absolute competitor. And you know what? He's really figured it out over these past. He was awful at the start of the year. He was injured for a while and kind of seemed like an afterthought. But his last couple of starts, I mean, I think he's only allowed maybe 4 runs total in his last 4 starts. Yeah. And Saturday's start, rather, 2 earned runs, went 5 1/3, 5 hits allowed. I mean, he's doing more than what he's supposed to be doing right now. Yeah. And I think that he's really trying to put the team forward for a good playoff run. Yeah.
6: So now 10th on the all-time strikeout list. That's impressive.
8: Yeah, it's incredible.
6: So finally, Alex, the Bills held their return of the red and blue practice game at the new Highmark Stadium on Saturday, the $2.2 billion stadium. And I was showing you some pictures, fans coming into the new stadium. There are so many awful obstructed seats in that stadium. Could you imagine $2.2 billion? You fork out all this money for season tickets only to find out that your seat is in front of a set of staircases.
8: Yeah.
6: Or partly blocked out.
8: Yeah, and that's why it's nice that some ticket outlets have the option so when you're buying a seat, you can see what it looks like. You can see the seat view, so you know that before you buy the ticket. I do wonder if that is an option, how many people are going to buy the seat with the obstructed view anyway, just so they can be at the game.
6: Would you?
8: No, I wouldn't. I definitely wouldn't either, but some people, I mean, if you haven't been to an NFL game and you get offered a ticket or something, or, you know, someone's selling that ticket, that seat to you, and you've never been there before, sometimes that's something that people look past, but, yeah.
6: Well, there's a lot of videos on social media today of people showing up for the first time without the advantage of having a seat view before they either renewed their tickets or bought new subscriptions, and some people, I mean, for example, even at the 50-yard line, there's a few tickets that are behind a pane of blurred glass. Like, well, what were they thinking?
8: No, I have no idea. That's the thing. If you're going to have glass in those areas, it can't be blurred. It's got to be clear.
6: Go, Bills, go. Yeah. Finally, have you been watching what's been happening in the WNBA? Now, it all has to do with the WNBA's inability to define what a woman is. And as a result, the caca has hit the fan like nobody expected. So the league's collective bargaining agreement simply states that only players who are women are eligible to play in the WNBA. Now, it doesn't define the term by biology, chromosomes, hormones, or any other objective standard. Now, this has caused a real fuss. And an announcement by two former NBA players has widely been understood as a satire meant to highlight how undefined and potentially explosive the current policy in the WNBA is. So two former NBA players Ernst Kanter Friedem and Royce White suddenly have declared that they're feeling kind of feminine, and they have declared themselves eligible for the 2027 WNBA draft, and it really doesn't look like the WNBA can do anything about it because, again, no definition of what a woman really is. And now some other players are starting to come out of the woodwork saying they may play in the WNBA. So could you imagine if they can't figure this out and solve it? You'll have all of these guys, or rather former guys feeling feminine, playing. Even Rodman is thinking coming and getting involved in the WNBA. Man, they have found themselves in a mess. The commissioner of the WNBA, I haven't been a fan of hers since day one. Now they got a real problem on their hands. All right, sports, that's it. Let's take a break. When we return, more about the second Ferris wheel. Apparently it's still alive. We all thought it was dead, and we'll talk a little more about the flooding. First, though, that all-important weather forecast here on CKTV News. Alex.
8: 27 degrees today is the high. Mix of sun and cloud. Chance of a thunderstorm in the afternoon. Humidex is going to make it feel like 35. Overnight, chance of more rain. Not nearly to the same scale as the floods a couple weeks ago, so there is that we can lean on. Tomorrow, it's going to be 27 with a mix of sun and cloud. Humidex will make it feel like 33. On Wednesday, it'll be 26 with a mix of sun and cloud and a chance of showers. Thursday, 27 with a mix of sun and cloud and a chance of showers. And then Friday, it'll clear up, 24 and sunny. Right now, it's 24, feeling like 32 with your CKTB News weather. I'm Alex Hobson.
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0: 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It's Gene Vilaitis on CKTV News.
6: All right, it's a Monday. I'm glad you're here. You know, you can always reach me, talk about anything at 905-688-2582. Just wanted to mention this because it's so important. You know, we have so many families who really need help cleaning up their homes after the flooding. Steph was talking to the fire chief this morning. It's close to about 400 people who have registered on the Vulnerable Persons Registry in the city of St. Catharines. And you can imagine over the whole area, it could be higher to like 500 or something like that. We have people from Team Rubicon who have descended all over the area, and they're doing really, really hard work, 10, 12 hours a day, cleaning out basements, ripping up drywall, taking out carpets, furniture, stuff like that, and putting them on the curbs. So a major fundraising project is in the works. It was finalized on Friday. And we will have all of the details coming up tomorrow. The fundraising project will be happening on Wednesday all across the Niagara region. So keep it right here on CKTV News. As soon as we get the exact details, we will let you know. But just so many people just are, you know, they thought they were covered by their insurance. They're not, because they were not given a proper explanation by their insurance company, which is really negligent as far as I'm concerned. And they had no idea that they thought their flooding insurance was, you know, if water from the outside came in, sewage, things like that. Regular plain old flooding means your dishwasher or your laundry machine blowing up. And a lot of people have just been told flat out, you should have looked at your policy closer. Boy, that really makes me upset. So, again, a major fundraising project in the works. We'll have details soon. It's going to take place all day on Wednesday. So keep it right here on CKDB News. Right now, we're going to talk about the flooding. Also, the Ferris wheel deal that I thought was dead. A good friend of the program, Mike Goforth, president of Local 217, the Niagara Parks Workers, joins us again. Hey, Mike, good to have you back on the show, buddy.
1: Yeah, thanks a lot, Gene. Nice to be back. Been a while. So, yeah, let's, where do you want to start? With the flooding
6: and
1: all the work?
6: Yeah, let's start with the flooding. Because every time I talk to you, you don't exactly agree with what all the mayors are saying. And take me through that process, because I think we need to know all sides of the story.
1: Okay, first let me just say this. I think the mayors and what the cities have done to help people is good, okay?
6: Yes.
1: So, you know, they extended the garbage. They're doing all they can in that aspect. But that's just one part of it. What I saw on a couple particular streets, and just so people are aware, after work, once I'm done my work, I've been going out on my own, volunteering time at different houses, including my own family's, like my father and mother-in-law's house, to help them and a bunch of other houses and people that have called me that know me to help them and remove carpet, under padding, drywall, fix some electrical or turn off power for them, do different things, like all remove couches, furnitures, cut up things that they couldn't carry out. I've been doing a lot of work pumping out houses when they were full of water and stuff like that. So I've been doing all that. But what I've noticed is on a couple of the streets is the infrastructure. So, and, you know, I keep hearing different things. And what I wanted to do is come on here and just educate people on a couple of things.
6: Cool.
1: So one of the things I heard was that, you know, when I talk to people about backflow prevention, because a lot of this particular incident was that the storm sewers and the city sewers couldn't handle the amount of rainwater, so it was coming up through people's drains. So when I would explain that to people, you know, that's one part of preventing your home from being, so just so you understand, this is only one part of it. The other part is your exterior of your home and doing that as well, but if you have problems with cracked walls. But backflow prevention is important when the city system fails. And what I heard from different people is, oh, well, you know, I know a friend or I know a neighbor that had backflow prevention and it didn't work. Well, yeah, that does sometimes happen, but for a reason. I'll tell you what 100% of the time doesn't work is not having a backflow preventer. So
6: yes,
1: there's different types of backflow preventers out there. And what you should do is talk to a qualified plumber or a qualified technician that installs those and see what is best for your home. There are homes in St. Catharines that are on an old system. There's two different type of systems that people are on. They're either combined pipes, which is sewage and storm water together, or gray water, that, you know, is just one pipe that comes into the home that handles all of that. And then the newer buildings and newer infrastructure have separate lines. So if you're going to talk to somebody about backflow or backwater valves, you need to talk to a qualified person. And I would suggest to people, if they don't want this to happen again, based on the city, I would highly suggest you talk to somebody qualified that can help you with that, okay? I just want people to protect themselves. I've been, you know, you can't rely on the city to do all this, because what I've seen is it's a very expensive and complicated process. Like, when I looked at the street my father-in-law is on in particular, you look at the middle of the street where all that water, rainwater converged, and you could see they tried to do some work there where they have four storm sewers in the middle of the street, plus two in the middle of the street, and four on the sides. And then when I open up the, well, I didn't open it up. The rainwater opened it up. I just looked inside, and you could see the tiny little pipe that is the main pipe that goes down the street. Like, of course it's not going to handle that much water. Like, and this is the problem. When, you know, you have a city that's building so many new buildings and things that are going up, and the infrastructure's not keeping up with it, you have to do what's the really expensive and non-beautiful work. Like, you have to dig up roads, you have to increase the pipe size, and you have to do that at the right time. This is, it's a very complicated and expensive process, but it has to be done. This is the thing that, you know, when you're building so many new things, you have to do the infrastructure first. Right. Whether it be, is, you know, major electrical upgrades, major plumbing upgrades, like all that has to be done first. And it, I don't know if it's being considered fully because of the expense or because of, you know, they don't want to pay people at off times to do those things because it's so expensive. But these things have to be managed better. So that's the only gripe I have about cities and governments not doing what they need to do. And you know, cities don't have.
6: In fairness, Mike, I think the mayors and the local communities know that. But, I mean, it's a major undertaking. And you take a look at a city like St. Catharines. I mean, it's an old city, and there's lots and lots of pipes. It's unfortunate, but it's going to take a long time. Hey, listen, before I break for the 10 o'clock news, we were talking this morning. I thought this whole second Ferris wheel thing was dead. You're saying it's not. And I know you work with Wayne Gates a lot. So fill me in. Yeah. What's happening?
1: Yeah, it's not that it's the Ferris wheel per se. It's just the RFP, which is a request for proposal. Wayne Gates' office has been calling for that to be rescinded, and it's not rescinded as of yet. So what that means is it doesn't necessarily mean a Ferris wheel, but what Wayne Gates and myself and a lot of people called for at that town hall meeting was for nothing to be built at Victoria Park. That's why we want that RFP rescinded, so that they can't build anything there, at least not, you know, for the next while, because like I said before, when we talked, there's lots of events that go on at Queen Victoria Park, and we want to keep that green space green for people to come in and enjoy the park, and then have temporary things like our New Year's Eve concert and things go on there for people, which is a free concert that everyone can enjoy. And, you know, still enjoy that park when need be and when all that gets removed. So just keep it free and enjoyable for everybody. And that's what we're all about here at the park, because that's what we are.
6: Yeah. Well, Mike, you're like a lot of great citizens here in the Niagara region, helping out neighbors and friends and strangers. I know a lot of people are volunteering and doing exactly what you're doing after you are working as the president of Local 217. So good for you, Mike. Keep up the good work. Always great to have you on the show. We'll talk to you again soon, okay?
1: All right. Take care, Gene. Thank you very much, and thanks to Alex. Take care.
6: All right. There he goes. Mike Goforth, president, Local 217, the Niagara Parks Workers, yet another person volunteering in our community. The community really has come together, and I'm so proud of you guys. Okay, let's take a break. We'll talk to Brian Lilly from Post Media coming up next. Also, one of our friends from Equifax Canada will join us to talk about how Canadians are using their credit cards, and the news is shocking, and it's not good. It's all next here on CKTV News, your trusted voice. I'm Gene Valaitis.
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10: Good morning, I'm Matt Holmes. Here's what's making news. St. Catherine residents with more options to dispose of those items destroyed from recent flooding this week. There'll be large bins available at the Seymour Hanna and the Bill Burgoyne Arenas to help dispose of those flood-related garbage items. You'll need to show proof of residency, though, and hazardous waste will not be accepted. Fire Chief Dave Upper says enhanced garbage collection will also continue with limits being lifted until August 14th.
11: We've got citywide pickup now, so all week, citywide, full pickup at the curb. Everything except for appliances and household hazardous waste.
10: Waste can be put out to the curb even if it's not your regular collection week. Tipping fees are also being waived at Humberstone Landfill and the Bridge Street Waste and Recycling Drop-Off Depot until August 15th. Hamilton police are investigating after a 21-year-old was killed on Sunday morning. The man was found by a taxi driver in the early morning hours near Main Street and Fridge Street. He had been stabbed and was rushed to hospital where he died. Police believe the man may have been involved in an altercation earlier near King Street West and Paradise Road North. They're looking for any witnesses and asking everyone in the area to check their dash cam and security footage. This while a fire has damaged a vacant building that was set for redevelopment in Fort Erie. Fire crews were called around 1 o'clock this morning to the old Ridgeway Crystal Beach High School. The building is vacant. There were no injuries. Crews are still on the scene working to put out some hot spots, though part of the building is protected by the Heritage Act, was set to be part of a new redevelopment on the site. There's no word on whether that will still be saved or what the fire may mean for the 113 homes that are planned on the property. Unifor is set to begin contract negotiations with General Motors today with some repercussions for St. Catharines workers.
23: The union is negotiating for more than 4,600 union members who work at Ontario GM facilities, including the Oshawa Assembly Plant, the CAMI facility in Ingersoll, as well as operations in St. Catharines and Woodstock. It was earlier last month that thousands of other Unifor members approved a new three-year contract with Ford that included 3% annual pay increases. The union said GM would be next to head to the bargaining table today in Toronto, and it hopes to replicate its gains with Ford in talks with GM and also Stellantis.
10: Now out west, one of the most destructive wildfires raging in British Columbia appears to have claimed at least one life. On Sunday, RCMP in Penticton reported that an 80-year-old woman from Meadow Valley died while trying to escape the fire with a family member. She was among more than 20,000 people that were ordered to flee their homes on Friday night. Brianna Owen is in Penticton, where evacuees have been gathering at the convention center.
24: There are volunteers handing out food, pet food, diapers, and other supplies. The parking lot is filled with cars belonging to evacuees from the surrounding area just north of Penticton, and there's like a thin layer of ash covering a lot of the vehicles, and the whole community is obscured by smoke with the occasional sound of a firefighting aircraft overhead.
10: Dozens of people had to be rescued by aircraft. While lawyers and advocacy groups are raising concerns about proposed federal changes to Canada's Access to Information Act,
25: critics are most concerned about the restriction on access to certain documents, which could include emails. They also oppose allowing longer processing delays based on staffing or budgets, saying some access requests already take months or even years. Advocates say Ottawa could reduce delays by proactively publishing more records, including scientific evidence behind decisions on issues like pesticides and GMOs.
10: And we go down to Las Vegas, where jury selection in the murder trial of the man accused of killing rapper Tupac Shakur is set to begin today.
26: Dwayne Davis is accused of orchestrating the 1996 murder and faces life in prison without parole if convicted. The Clark County, Nevada District Attorney's Office has submitted a list of potential witnesses that contains over 200 names.
10: For more local news that matters, go to cktvnews.com. Forecast, we've got some cloud cover, maybe a shower or a thunderstorm popping up today. 27 feeling like 35 with the humidity this afternoon. Still a chance of a shower into the overnight down to 20. Tomorrow, mix of sun and cloud should feel like about 27 or 33 with the humidity. Wednesday, sun cloud mix, maybe a late day shower, 26. Things starting to clear out Thursday, Friday, and into Saturday as well. I'm Matt Holmes, CKTV News next in an hour.
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0: Mars's name sounds like a disease, but we guess that means its show must be contagious. It's Gene Velitis on CKTV News.
6: All right, here we go. Hour number two coming up soon. Brian Lilly from the Toronto Sun and Post Media is going to be checking in. Also, we'll talk to our friends at Equifax Canada. There's a new report out about how people in Canada are using their credit cards. When I read the report, quite frankly, I wasn't too surprised, but it is a worrying situation. We'll also be checking in with Adam Szivo. You know, he's still in Ukraine. And Odessa was bombed by the Russians big time over the weekend, so we'll get details from him. And, of course, before the 11 o'clock news, we'll highlight an interview from Steph Vivier in the morning. She spoke to the fire chief here in St. Catharines, so we'll have an update on the latest with the cleanup after the flooding. And by the way, I've mentioned this a couple of times before, but just in case you're joining us, a major flood-raising project has been finalized. It's in the works. We'll have details in a little while, but this will be taking place all day Wednesday for people who thought their insurance covered their flood damage but didn't and need money to help out. And a lot of people do here in the region. Right now, though, boy, we haven't talked to him in a couple of weeks. He was on vacation. I was on vacation. Brian Lilly is back from Post Media and the Toronto Sun. Good morning, Brian. I hope you had a great vacation.
3: A week in Portugal, which seems to be the place everyone's going because it's one of the cheaper vacations you can get to Europe, and hot and beautiful and great food and great wine. Can't say enough about it.
6: That's great. I know. With political news here, Larry Brock, out of the blue, late last week, has said that he's going to resign as a member of parliament for the Conservative Party and go back to doing what he has done in the past as a crown prosecutor. Now, should this be viewed as a big deal, or Larry just wants to be a lawyer again?
3: Well, it shouldn't be looked at the way that other people leaving has been looked at. So we've had seven people that have left the Conservatives since the last election, including four that crossed the floor, one that went to the Senate. So that would be five. Then you've got Kathy Wagenthal, who's a Saskatchewan MP, who said that she would serve out the rest of her term and then said, no, I'm going to leave August 31st. And by the way, that seat is going to be secure. The Quebec seat is currently in a by-election. Richard Martel went to the Senate. Liberals are likely going to win that because, well, they got the guy running the dairy farmers of Quebec to be their candidate. And that's a big farming area. And suddenly I feel like we'll have an announcement about buying fighter jets in the riding that holds CFB Bagotville, our fighter jet headquarters for Eastern Canada, before that. But Larry Brock, Conservative MP for Brantford, Brant, Six Nations. Look, Brock took a leave of absence from being a Crown prosecutor. He's a fantastic Crown prosecutor. And he had to decide by this September, was he going to leave his position as a Crown prosecutor permanently or go back? He was given a five-year sabbatical to go and seek elected office, which he did. He was the Conservative justice critic for years. He did a great job. He really helped push for the bail reform, and now he's going back to being a Crown prosecutor because he thinks he can do a better job there. Now, some people think he's taking an appointment. I may be partly to blame for that because I did point out on X that back in April, I had reported that there was an attempt by the Liberals to offer someone a judicial appointment.
6: Yeah.
3: That person was Larry Brock. Now, my understanding, I haven't spoken to Larry about this. In fact, I've never spoken to Larry Brock that I can recall, is that he's not taking an appointment. The Liberals dangled it in front of him months ago. And what he immediately did was go to the whip's office, Chris Warkentin, and the House Leader's office, Andrew Scheer, and told them about it and said, no, I'm not doing it. Now, people might be saying, well, how can they offer that? It's illegal to offer a position. They don't have to actually offer the job, Gene. They can just be like, oh, Larry, you were so smart in committee. You ever think of being a judge? Would you think about applying to be a judge one day? Hint, hint. And that's kind of what happened. But he's not taking it. And I know some people have been out there, people like Randy Hillier, former MPP online, saying, well, he's taking a big fat MPP's pension. Well, to take an MPP's pension, he'd have to be in 6 years. He's only been in five as of this September, so he won't get a pension. And by the way, it's not a big fat MPP's pension when you've been an opposition backbencher for just 6 years. So even if he qualified, it wouldn't be that much. You know, people have an idea that these MPPs are living on $250,000 a year pensions after 6 years. That's not the case.
6: Yeah. Let's talk about our prime minister. He snuck out of the country back on Friday. And I say that because the prime minister's office didn't advise anybody what he was up to. But somebody on Twitter who, I don't know, must not have much of a life, monitors fly tracker all the time and discovered that the prime minister's plane was in the air. His office said he's going to be working reduced hours. Well, he's on vacation in Italy until the 17th of August. Rather than negotiate the Canada-U.S. trade deal that Trump has had an August 19th deadline before he raises tariffs again. So what is he going to try to figure this all out by himself on the 18th? And, you know, we have British Columbia under a state of emergencies because of terrible wildfires. And all the guy has done is traveled on that jet for the last year. This does not look good for the prime minister to be vacationing.

0: Yeah, I was having the song Sneaking Out the Back Door with a Grin, that 80s song running through my head. Yeah. It's kind of what he's doing. Look, I begrudge no one in these positions a vacation. I'm not sure that he's on vacation, though, because it was a weird statement that he had to get – he approved this with the ethics commissioner, like – none of it. If we're just going on vacation, the ethics commissioner doesn't have to have a say in it. No, I mean, they have no say in my life, but, you know, for an MP or a prime minister, you don't have the ethics commissioner to look into this. So I'm not sure what he's doing, but it is some kind of personal trip to Italy. Is he going to the wedding of a friend or the child of a friend who's really well-connected business? We don't know. But the optics are horrible because, as you said, we've got that August 19th deadline. Either we come to some kind of terms with the U.S. or we face increased tariffs on alcohol, on steel, on all kinds of things. And by the way, spirits in Canada is a major industry. We produce about $2 billion a year worth of spirits. So that's all the Crown Royal, all the vodka, all the Canadian Club that we make in this country. $2 billion a year, and $1 billion of that is sold to the United States. So 50% of our spirits industry is sold to the U.S. Not insignificant. A lot of jobs relying on that. So the optics are horrible for the PM being out there. And now I'm told that talks have improved. They're actually substantive now, which they weren't in the past. So that's good news. Should we expect a deal this week? I'm told no, and that some of the reporting saying that that would happen is overly enthusiastic, is how it was described to me.
1: Okay.
0: So things are moving forward, and that's good. Will we have a deal while the PM's out of the country? Probably not. But even if we did, does Carney want to own this? He's been all about elbows up. He's been about fighting Trump. He's going to have to give some concessions. So smart move by conservative leader Pierre Poilievre to say, issue a letter saying, don't grant any more concessions. Now, the simple fact of negotiations, and you've been through this with, you know, say your contract negotiations, Gene, the company wants you to do X and you don't want to. But you will for a certain amount of money, so you're going to grant that concession in exchange for money or something else. And that's kind of how negotiations work. So we are going to have to give something up to get some of what we want. The problem with Mark Carney is for the last year, he has given up point after point after point and gotten nothing in return.
1: Yeah. And now it looks as if he's prepared to meet some U.S. demands, including ending the ban on American alcohol sales in various provinces. So he caved on Gordie Howe, and it looks like the booze sales is another cave-in.
0: Well, but if he gets something in return, then that's good. If he gets a drop of tariffs on autos and lumber and why did Doug Ford put in the Ontario booze ban? Ford says it's going to stay in until the tariffs are gone. Well, if you can get rid of the tariffs by saying we'll get rid of the booze ban, okay, well, that's a good deal. Yeah. My worry is that he'll give up everything and get nothing or little in return. We have much more leverage than we think and much more leverage than how we act. But this government and an awful lot of the commentariat class in this country just think that we are in a very weak position. I don't, and that's why I constantly advocate trying for a deal and trying to get the best deal possible. Regular people's jobs depend on it. The laptop class like me, it's not going to hit me in the same way. Regular people with jobs on the line are hurting. Get a deal.
1: It's going to be an interesting week. I'm glad you had a great vacation, and it's always great to have you back on the show. We'll do it again next Monday.
0: All right. Talk soon.
1: All right. There he goes. Brian Lilly from Post Media and the Toronto Sun. He always knows what he's talking about. Love having him on the show every Monday at this time. Okay, let's take a break for the all-important weather. It's looking kind of cloudy. Hope we don't get rain. When we return, how are you using your credit card? The news is not that good. It's next here on CKTB News. Here's the Weather Fairy music. And here's Alex.
2: 27 degrees is your high today. Mix of sun and cloud with a risk of a thunderstorm in the afternoon. Humidex is going to make that feel like 35. Overnight, 20 degrees with risk of a thunderstorm. Tomorrow, it's

0: Going to be 27 with a mix of sun and cloud and a humidex of 33. On Wednesday, it's going to be 26 degrees with a chance of showers, mix of sun and cloud. On Thursday, 27 degrees with a chance of showers and a mix of sun and cloud. Friday, it's going to be 24 and sunny. Right now, it's 24 degrees, feeling like 32 with your CKTB News weather. I'm Alex Hobson.
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8: He has an opinion. Some days you'll agree. Some days you won't. But here's the difference. He respects your opinion. It's Gene Valaitis on CKTB News.
9: Yeah, I sure do. You can text me at 905-688-2582. Getting a lot of really great texts in this morning. I want to mention this again because it really is important. So many people are really suffering in our area after those two flash floods. So a major fundraising project is in the work. It's been all finalized. We will have all the details coming up as soon as they're available to either myself or to Gonzo or for Steph in the morning. We'll get you the details. It's going to be happening all day Wednesday. And people whose insurance are not covering the flooding really do need your help. So everybody in the Niagara region will get involved with that on Wednesday. And tell your friends and neighbors, because it's really important. Later this hour, we'll check in with Adam Zivo. He's still in Ukraine. Odessa got bombed badly over the weekend. And finally, before 11 o'clock, we'll highlight one of the interviews from Steph Vivier in the morning, and she was getting an update from the fire chief of St. Catharines about the floods, cleaning up, and what you need to know. Right now, though, we want to talk about how Canadians use their credit cards. And when I received this report, I kind of said to myself, yikes, this is not good news at all. Joining us from Equifax Canada, once again, Julie Kismek, Head of Consumer Advocacy and Compliance, is with us. Hey, Julie, it's always great to have you back on the show.
10: Thanks, Gene. It's great to be here. One day I'm really going to try and come with good news. This might not be that day, though.
9: No, I don't think it is. So you surveyed over 1,500 adults, revealing nearly one in four say they expect to make only minimum credit card payments. I know there are some other key findings. One really concerned me, but can you give me and our good listenership the overall key findings?
10: Yeah, well, in addition to that 25% of the respondents saying they can only make minimum credit card payments, there was another 7% saying they can't even do that. So they are likely to fall behind. And that's a tough one. It's tough for the people who are in that situation, of course. It's tough to read, and it's not exactly great news for the overall economy either.
9: Mm-hmm. The key finding that really had me concerned is that 29% are using more credit than a year ago for essentials, like buying groceries and paying for utilities. And, you know, I'm one of those kind of people who, like, I don't do the big shopping, kind of like to go to the store every day and see what's fresh. And increasingly, over the last year, I see more and more people, you know, when they're at the checkout, tapping their credit card instead of their debit card to buy groceries. And, you know, at first it was just a trickle. Now I see that a lot. And whenever I see that, I just think to myself, boy, they must be having some trouble in their life.
10: Yeah, that's a likely scenario. Of course, there are the folks who are using their credit card because they want to get the points or rewards that come along with the card. But those numbers of people who are using credit to cover their essential living expenses are even higher with people who have children. So that was 42% of the respondents saying that they're more likely to be using credit than they were last year to pay for essential living expenses. So that's a pretty stark number.
9: 44% worry they are not saving enough for retirement. And I hear that from so many people, and 41% are concerned about unforeseeable emergency expenses, like how much money do you have in your bank account if something comes up? I mean, it's very, very distressing. I mean, the one that just concerns me the most is people actually cutting back on buying groceries and then having, even when they cut back, having to use their credit card to purchase groceries. I mean, you got to eat.
10: Yeah, and unfortunately, that situation can snowball pretty quickly when people are increasing that balance on the credit card without really an idea of how or when they're going to be able to pay that back down again. That's really a sign that it's time to get some help, and there are some really great free options for getting help. And what I hear from folks who have spoken to their lenders, you know, the banks and credit card companies, they want their money back. So they're often willing to talk to their customers who say, listen, this is the situation I'm in. Is there anything you can do? But there's also nonprofit credit counseling agencies. There are licensed insolvency trustees. Many of them will offer like an initial free consultation, and they look at your specific situation. Sometimes they notice something that you might not have of like, oh, look, if we rearrange this, then that gets your monthly payment down. So there are options, and the one thing that I hear consistently from people who have gone to ask for some help is, I wish I'd done it sooner.
9: Mm-hmm.
10: I didn't have to suffer this long and be this worried and scared. There's help out there that is accessible and legitimate.
9: Yeah. What's the core of the problem? How did we get into this mess? I don't want to say who do you blame, but who do you blame?
10: I don't know that. I mean, how long do you have, right? Like, there are so many factors here, from the inflation, that's not a surprise to anyone that that's a major factor. I mean, right now, buying brand name cereal feels like a luxury expenditure, you know, and like that's when it's on sale. Otherwise, it's not even within reach. So there's that, the inflation. Then, of course, we've got the impact on oil and gas prices from various political situations around the world. Like, it really does kind of feel like a lasagna level layer of factors that are really kind of starting to kick people when they're down.
9: Yeah. I know, having listened to stories and having people text me into the show, you know, these concerns with your credit card tend to build up gradually, but it's almost like a snowball going downhill, and all of a sudden, you know, you're in the middle of a terrible, terrible situation. Is that why a record number of Canadians are now going to trustees and getting consumer proposals and in some cases declaring outright bankruptcy?
10: My guess is that, yes, I think what happens with a lot of people is they can manage it until they can't. So sometimes it's the balance that you're carrying on a credit card is creeping up a little bit month over month, and that's concerning, but you're hoping there might be a bonus at the end of the year or something that is going to help you be able to pay it down. But then your car dies and you got to get to work. Or, timely example, your whole house gets flooded.
9: Yeah.
10: And you unexpectedly have a lot of out-of-pocket expenses immediately. Any one of those things can really tip the balance, you know, when someone is already in a precarious situation.
9: Yeah. When do you know it's time to do a consumer proposal?
10: I think the answer is, when do you know it's time to ask for help?
9: Okay.
10: Because it may or may not be a consumer proposal. Often a nonprofit credit counseling agency is a great place to start because they'll redirect you to a licensed insolvency trustee if it looks like that's the right path for you. But they also can offer a few other suggestions around changing your behavior if there might be some room in that. I really hate to use the B word, but I'm going to say it even though we're live on radio. Budget. That's not a thing a lot of people want to hear, but it doesn't have to be like, I for sure am in trouble. There's no backing out of this. I need to go for help right now and declare bankruptcy. Going earlier, you often have more options available to you. And I've come across a lot of people who are surprised to find, like, oh, I thought my only option was going to be bankruptcy, but I didn't know that these other options were available, and it's looking better than I thought.
9: When you pull that credit card out and you start buying groceries, is that the red flag to get some help?
10: Potentially. It's if you start buying groceries and you don't know how you're going to pay it off.
9: Yeah.
10: Of course, there is that group of lucky people who are just financially comfortable and using their credit card because they want the travel points or what have you. That's the use of credit cards for groceries that isn't as concerning. Mm-hmm. But when you're having to tap it and you think, oh, the balance is going up and I don't know how I'm going to be able to bring it back down again, that's a good indicator that it's time to start asking around for some help.
9: Yeah. Great advice this morning. Julie, we always love it when Equifax Canada comes out with these surveys, and that's why we really enjoy having you back on the show all the time. So thanks for this today. Look forward to having you back in the future.
10: Always a pleasure, Gene. Thank you.
9: Okay, thank you. Julie Kuzmic, she's the head of consumer advocacy and compliance with Equifax Canada. How are you using your credit card? There may be a red flag in your future. Maybe the red flag is waving right now. We'll take a break. When we return, Adam Zivo checks in from Ukraine. A bad weekend. The Russians attacking fiercely. Also, a highlight from Steph Vivier in the morning. We'll be rerunning her great interview with the fire chief of St. Catharines. And it all has to do, of course, with the big cleanup. It's a Monday. I'm glad you're here. On CKTB News, I'm Gene Velaitis.
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14: Good morning, I'm Matt Holmes. Here's what's making news. Residents in St. Catharines still trying to dispose of items destroyed from recent flooding. I have a few options this week as there are large bins available at the Seymour Hanna and the Bill Burgoyne Arenas. We'll give you all the details on how you can get rid of some of that waste. Meantime, police in Hamilton investigating after a 21-year-old was killed on Sunday morning. The man was found by a taxi driver in the early morning hours after being stabbed. Down in Fort Erie, a fire damaging a vacant building set for redevelopment. The fire crews called around 1 o'clock this morning to the old Ridgeway Crystal Beach High School. The building is vacant. There were no injuries. Forecast, the clouds are winning out through most of the day, but we're expecting to see maybe a little bit of sunshine. We could also see a storm pass through. 27 feeling like 35. Tonight's low down to 20. Tomorrow, mix of sun and cloud. 27 feeling like 33. 26 degrees with a mix of sun and cloud. Maybe a shower on Wednesday.
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2: 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He's Gene Vilaitis on CKTV News.
9: All right, here we are Monday morning. In our next segment, you'll hear from the fire chief of St. Catharines. He'll give us an update on the cleanup situation. And, you know, I this is just going to go on for a long, long time. And that's why a major fundraising project is in the works. It's all been finalized. We'll give you all of the details when we have them all wrapped up. Likely it'll be either with Gonzo this afternoon or tomorrow morning with Steph Vivier in the morning. And it's going to be happening all day on Wednesday. And people really do need your help because they thought they were covered with their flood insurance. It turns out they're not. And it's costing people a lot of money just not only to clean up but to rebuild again. And, you know, we have that vulnerable persons registry. It's well over 400 people. And it's a good thing we have the team Rubicon in the area now helping out. And, you know, people, neighbors, friends, strangers have really come together in the region. And I think some people are only now understanding how bad these two floods were. And it's going to take a long time to clean up, and people need your help. So keep listening to CKTV News, and we'll give you all of the details about this fundraiser, which is going to be taking place all day on Wednesday. Right now, though, as we do every weekday morning at this time, we check in with Adam Zivo, who is still in Ukraine. We talked to Adam about everything, but there are so many Ukrainian refugees here in the Niagara region. They always appreciate it when we get an update from Adam, who is right in the middle of everything. So, Adam, first of all, good morning.
3: Good morning.
9: So Russia carried out an incredible missile attack on Odessa overnight on the 9th of August, a couple of days ago. They're hitting residential buildings, injuring 14 people, many seriously. Boy, this is just, it's endless.
3: Yeah, they launched 20 missiles of different types and 70 drones at the city. They hit the downtown core as well, which, by the way, is a UNESCO heritage site. So they're vandalizing this historical legacy here. Mm-hmm. And it was a very loud night. And on my end, the way that I experienced it is that I went to bed and then I had a strange dream. And in this dream, I heard an invisible chorus of women singing a hymn with a single note that just persisted and persisted and persisted. And then I saw visually a dark globe. And at some level, my dream self understood that this song was a warning that there was war coming. And then on this dark globe, I saw glowing hexagons of light radiating across the globe. And then I woke up and the globe disappeared and that hymn continued. And I realized that that hymn wasn't a hymn at all. It was the air siren wailing at 3:30 in the morning. So it had actually penetrated into my subconsciousness and manifested there. And then I heard these incredibly loud explosions, louder than I'd ever really heard before. And they were really just a little bit nerve-wracking, to be honest. And, I waited them out with my partner. Some of them were really just, you could feel the boom. Our windows rattled a little bit. And we were listening to see if there were drones nearby. Because if you hear drones nearby, then, you know, you should probably go to, you know, your hallway farther away from the windows. But thankfully they weren't in the area. So, after about half an hour, you know, it all stopped because the attack finished. To be honest, I was so tired that I can't even remember clearly what happened. All I know is that I went back to bed. And then I woke up the next morning and, you know, read the news that there was this massive attack. And in fact, just, you know, earlier today, I was walking with a friend of mine who had just returned to Odessa After being a refugee in Berlin for years, she couldn't stand being in Germany, so she came back to Ukraine. She didn't want to be a refugee. She would rather be in her homeland. And she lives near us, and she described how terrifying the sounds were. But she said, you know, because she lived under occupation, Russian occupation, for a month in Kherson, which is about 4 hours east of us. She said it was really loud, but it still wasn't as loud as it was in Kherson. And so she heard all of these massive explosions. And in her own building, she doesn't have a bomb shelter to go to. There is one that's about 30 meters away. But at that point, it was too late. She was hearing explosions to the right of her house. She was hearing explosions to the left. She was seeing smoke out of her windows. And her cat, though, was completely relaxed. And her cat was just sleeping and wouldn't listen to her when she tried to get it away from the window. So now she's decided that she will keep her cat's box ready so that she can, you know, more easily and more quickly get to the bomb shelter should another attack of this scale occur.
9: Wow. How long has this conflict been going on for now? Even I've lost track. Is it 4 years or 5 years?
3: It's been 4 years, soon to be 4.5 years. So it's been going on for a while. And the sad thing is that the West has known for years now that it needs to rearm itself considerably because the world is no longer the relatively safe place that it was, you know, let's say 20 years ago, even 10 years ago. You know, we're getting to a period where we're seeing much more conflict between great powers. And unfortunately, we haven't seen an appropriate scale up in production of key weapons and defenses. And what I mean by that is that Western production of missile interceptors is still very low. And so Ukraine's Western partners are unable to supply the Ukrainians with air defenses, with anti-ballistic missile interceptor missiles, because they just don't have enough. And they say that, you know, we need it for our own protection. So I mentioned, I think maybe a week or two ago, that Trump had agreed to allow the Ukrainians to produce their own Patriot missiles. And Patriot missiles are the only missiles that can reliably intercept a ballistic missile. Trump has since reneged on that promise, as he often does. And there's conflicting narratives as to why that is. And so officially, he says that some of the defense companies that produce these missiles have expressed concerns that should these missiles be captured by the Russians, that the Russians will gain access to Western technology and basically, you know, steal this intellectual property. However, there was some reporting that came out, I think, either today or yesterday that cited some insider sources within defense sector and within Washington as well. And it seems as if one of the real underlying concerns is that if the United States gives the Ukrainians the instructions on how to build Patriots, the Ukrainians might just end up learning how to build these missiles faster and much more cheaply than the Americans do. So it seems like American defense companies are concerned that the Ukrainians will out-innovate them and then out-compete them in the market. So they are seemingly undermining the defense of the West so they can protect their own business interests.
9: Interesting. Well, Ukraine has done that with drones, haven't they? I mean, you know, heading into this war, like a long, long time ago, it was, you know, they want to buy drones from the United States and buy drones from Great Britain. And now, you know, necessity is the mother of invention. Ukraine is one of the world's number one producers of drones.
3: Yeah, and look, I mean, I think that any rational person will look at this war and say, like from the West, and say, we need to partner with this country because evidently they're good at innovation and we can use that to modernize our own military capacities, right? When I see, for example, that Canada is expanding its drone partnership with Ukraine, I'm happy about that, not just because I'm currently in Ukraine, but I'm happy about that as a Canadian because I want Canada to be safe. I want my family to be safe. I want so that when I'm in Toronto, you know, I know that that city will be safe 10, 20, 30 years from now, and that requires innovation, right? But I think it's, you know, it's sad that unfortunately some stakeholders don't want to support this kind of partnership because they're worried about their own profits. And we have a big conversation going on right now in the world about whether or not the U.S. is more vulnerable because it used up many of its interceptor missiles with the Iran war. Their stockpiles are critically low.
9: Yes.
3: Ukraine could be an innovation hub to solve that problem. But U.S. defense companies seemingly don't want this problem fixed because they'd rather milk the American taxpayer with inefficient and overly expensive technology.
9: Yeah, it's all politics. You know, just an interesting comment there. I think Toronto would be a much safer city if they elect somebody whose name is not Olivia Chow come October. So.
3: I mean, you know what? We could put like giant posters of her dancing, you know, in like her Caravana outfits, and maybe that'll just scare away would-be invaders.
9: And on that note, I will thank you. Have a great day. Be safe, please, with your fiance, and we'll talk to you again tomorrow.
3: Talk to you then.
9: Okay. Adam Sifo. That was good. Let's take a break for the all-important weather. Here comes Alex.
4: CKTB News weather. It's brought to you by rain and some sun, maybe. 27 degrees today, mix of sun and cloud. Humidex of 35, chance of a thunderstorm in the afternoon. Overnight, it'll be 20 degrees with, again, risk of a thunderstorm. Tomorrow, it's going to clear up, 27 degrees with a mix of sun and cloud. On Wednesday, it's going to be 26 degrees with a 30% chance of showers, mix of sun and cloud. On Thursday, 27 with a 40% chance of showers. And on Friday, 24 degrees and sunny. Right now, it's 24, feeling more like 32 outside. If you're CKTB News Weather Forecast. I'm Alex Hobson.
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9: Where you should be listening to Steph Vivier in the morning, Monday to Friday from 5:30 to 9. You know, we are paying a lot of attention to the flood cleanup operations. And this morning, Steph was talking to the fire chief of St. Catharines, in case you missed it.
18: One of the stories we're continuing to talk about this week is last week's flooding in the Niagara region as the cleanup continues. So many groups coming together to help out, make things happen, and this cleanup is definitely going to be continuing in the weeks and months to come. At the forefront here in St. Catharines is St. Catharines Fire Chief Dave Upper joining us now with an update. Good morning, Chief.
19: Hey, good morning.
18: And appreciate you doing this again here on this Monday morning. And it's been really all hands on deck for the last week or so, Chief.
19: Yeah, it's been a lot. There's certainly a ton of work going on behind the scenes, and hopefully now we'll get folks boots on the ground, so it's good. We're moving forward.
18: Love to hear it. Now, when we last spoke to you, Team Rubicon had showed up on site to get those boots on the ground, other provincial forces as well. How's that going?
19: Yeah, it's going well. So Team Rubicon has set up their base camp. They've begun conducting site visits for assessments just to see what type of work needs to be done. So that's really good. We're going to be meeting with them this morning. So that's great. And then Samaritan's Purse has also arrived. They're setting up base camp as well. They're doing a bunch of work through New Hope, and they've come in with Lincoln and St. Catharines. So we're looking forward to working with them as well. So that's going to be awesome. They'll be doing the exact same thing as Team Rubicon, like getting removing contents. Both groups are going to be helping do the remediation with regards to drywall and flooring. And then they'll be spraying with an anti-mold agent. And hopefully that really helps the homeowners and gets them set up for what they want to do next.
18: Do we know about how many homes now have registered to get this assistance, Chief?
19: Yeah, I know we last check on Friday was we were up over 350 emails in the registry. And so we're going through that list and just doing a welfare check and seeing how people are doing and what they need. So yeah, we're up over 350. I would imagine we're probably over 400 when I get into the office and have a look and see where we're at.
18: Wow. That's incredible. That's a lot of cleanup. I know I've seen so many items out on the front lawns for garbage pickup. A lot of that cleanup's been happening, and we've got the extended garbage pickup again this week, right?
19: Yes, and I'm glad. I love the way you just lead me right into it. So again, we've had some changes, which we've enhanced things, so that's great. We've got citywide pickup now, so all week, citywide, full pickup at the curb, everything except for appliances and household hazardous waste. So that's going to be on the go. There has been a change with regards to the bins. We've moved one of the locations. So the drop-off bins, the location at BBA is staying the same. The bins will stay there. But we're going to move the bins from the Kiwanis Aquatic Center over to the Seymour Hanna floor pad there. And the hours are going to be from Monday, or sorry, hours are going to be Saturday. Days are going to be Monday to Saturday, hours 9 to 4. So Monday to Saturday, 9 to 4.
18: Okay, so update there. Bill Burgoyne Arena remains a drop-off, and now we're adding the Seymour Hanna as opposed to the Kiwanis Center.
19: Yes, okay. Exactly.
18: All right. Good. Yeah. Good for people to know. Okay. And Chief, you know, you talk about those numbers of people, who continue to need help. What are we talking about there? Is that the removal of things? Are some people still having water in basements at this point?
19: Well, that's what we're calling to see where we're at. We've got a couple of staff members and we're hoping to engage Ontario Core today to bring in some more volunteers to work through the list and call in just to see exactly that question. You know, do you have water in your basement? And then how are you with regards to the contents and then the cleaning? And we need to get that confirmed. So we're working through the list to see where we are.
18: What can people do right now, Chief? There's, you know, people who were not affected, I know, that want to help out. There's people who were affected but have kind of gotten a handle on their homes. Is there any way for them to help out? What do they need to know?
19: Well, what we're doing right now is we're going to meet with Samaritan's Purse this afternoon and Team Rubicon this morning. And the website originally started with the registry for those folks that need the help. And we have had great reach out with regards to people that want to help. And we're going to be working with our folks in IT and get a couple of other forms. So when you go on the city's website and you go into the flooding page, there's going to be several links. That's what we're trying to set up, where there'll be a link where you can, again, register if you require help through the VAR, the Vulnerable Assistance Registry. But then also we've had like businesses and individuals want to donate goods or services, so there'll be an opportunity to do that. Some folks have offered, you know, to donate money, so financial, and then of course some people want to physically help. And I know that both Team Rubicon and Samaritan's Purse, they both have the ability to volunteer with their organizations. We just need to find out from them today how we can connect members of the community who really want to help out. I think if you were to, you know, I'm just guessing, I think if you were to go on Samaritan's Purse, their website, and follow, again, their Niagara flooding page, that there's a process where you can offer to help. And I think Team Rubicon has the same thing.
9: Okay, so that is the Fire Chief. Valuable information there. Now, coming up on Valitis on the News, I'm going to have more to say about how you can help out. There's a special initiative about to happen, so stay tuned for that. So, Valitis on the News coming up, as well as the most opinionated woman in Canada, Sue Ann Levy. And after the bottom of the hour, the 11 o'clock hour, we'll set up the drive. Gonzo's in the air chair. He's got his poll of the day and a lot of other interesting things coming up, plus the top 10 list that we always have fun with. Thanks for being with us here this morning. You can text me at 905-688-2582. It's CKTB News, and I'm Gene Valitis.
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20: Good morning, I'm Matt Holmes. Here's what's making news. St. Catharines residents with more options to dispose of those items destroyed from recent flooding this week. There'll be large bins available at the Seymour Hanna and the Bill Burgoyne Arenas to help dispose of those flood-related garbage items. You'll need to show proof of residency, though, and hazardous waste will not be accepted. Fire Chief Dave Upper says enhanced garbage collection will also continue with limits being lifted until August 14th.
19: We've got citywide pickup now, so all week, citywide, full pickup at the curb. Everything except for appliances and household hazardous waste.
20: Waste can be put out to the curb even if it's not your regular collection week. Tipping fees are also being waived at Humberstone Landfill and the Bridge Street Waste and Recycling Drop-Off Depot until August 15th. Hamilton police are investigating after a 21-year-old was killed on Sunday morning. The man was found by a taxi driver in the early morning hours near Main Street and Fridge Street. He had been stabbed and was rushed to hospital where he died. Police believe the man may have been involved in an altercation earlier near King Street West and Paradise Road North. They're looking for any witnesses and asking everyone in the area to check their dash cam and security footage. This while a fire has damaged a vacant building that was set for redevelopment in Fort Erie. Fire crews were called around 1 o'clock this morning to the old Ridgeway Crystal Beach High School. The building is vacant. There were no injuries. Crews are still on the scene working to put out some hot spots, though part of the building is protected by the Heritage Act, was set to be part of a new redevelopment on the site. There's no word on whether that will still be saved or what the fire may mean for the 113 homes that are planned on the property. Unifor is set to begin contract negotiations with General Motors today with some repercussions for St. Catharines workers.
0: The union is negotiating for more than 4,600 union members who work at Ontario GM facilities, including the Oshawa Assembly Plant, the CAMI facility in Ingersoll, as well as operations in St. Catharines and Woodstock. It was earlier last month that thousands of other Unifor members approved a new three-year contract with Ford that included 3% annual pay increases. The union said GM would be next to head to the bargaining table today in Toronto, and it hopes to replicate its gains with Ford in talks with GM and also Stellantis.
20: Now, out west, one of the most destructive wildfires raging in British Columbia appears to have claimed at least one life. On Sunday, RCMP in Penticton reported that an 80-year-old woman from Meadow Valley died while trying to escape the fire with a family member. She was among more than 20,000 people that were ordered to flee their homes on Friday night. Brianna Owen is in Penticton, where evacuees have been gathering at the convention center.
2: There are volunteers handing out food, pet food, diapers, and other supplies. The parking lot is filled with cars belonging to evacuees from the surrounding area just north of Penticton, and there's like a thin layer of ash covering a lot of the vehicles, and the whole community is obscured by smoke with the occasional sound of a firefighting aircraft overhead.
20: Dozens of people had to be rescued by aircraft. Porter Airlines says a flight was canceled last week after a child refused to buckle up.
3: An airline spokesman says in an email that its plane left the terminal in Victoria on Thursday and was headed to the runway for departure to Toronto. However, a young child was standing in their seat and would not secure their seatbelt. In what the airline calls an unsafe situation, the crew elected to return to the terminal and have the two passengers disembark. It added that the time needed to bridge the aircraft, deplane the duo, retrieve baggage, and submit new flight plans meant it was too late to depart since the runway closes at 12:30 a.m. Passengers had to wait for another flight later the next day.
20: And we head down to Memphis, where Elvis fans are descending on the city to celebrate the king.

0: It's Elvis Week 2026, and the festivities are in full swing at his iconic Graceland home. The 10-day festival celebrates Presley's life and music 49 years after his death.
1: In sports, the St. Catharines Junior A Athletics are provincial lacrosse champions. The A's beating Whitby last night in six games. They now move on to the Minto Cup, which begins Sunday in Calgary. Last time they won the championship was 2003. For more local news that matters, go to cktvnews.com. Forecast, we've got some cloud cover, maybe a shower or a thunderstorm popping up today. 27 feeling like 35 with the humidity this afternoon. Still a chance of a shower into the overnight down to 20. Tomorrow, mix of sun and cloud should feel like about 27 or 33 with the humidity. Wednesday, sun cloud mix, maybe a late day shower, 26. Things starting to clear out Thursday, Friday, and into Saturday as well. I'm Matt Holmes, CKTV News next in an hour.
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1: And here is some very welcoming news. A major fundraising project has been finalized. It's been in the works for a few days, and all of the details will be coming out shortly. And it's going to be involving all of the radio stations in the Niagara region. And, of course, CKTB News has led the coverage of the past two floodings. Now, I'm not sure when all of the exact details will be announced, so keep listening. But as soon as they are announced, you will have details on this project, which will be taking place all day on Wednesday. Now, there are a lot of people who need help. They, you know, took their insurance out in the hopes that if something like what happened, that they would be covered. But a lot of people are not covered. And it really brings in question people who sell insurance and insurance companies. Now, yeah, sure, I know you need insurance to drive your car and you have to have that. But there are so many stories. I've had so many stories from people who said, you know, we bought our home insurance and it said, you know, flood coverage, and we were happy with that. And when the two floods came, they were confident in the fact that their insurance company would come and aid them. Well, turns out not so much. What happens is, this is, you know, if I hear another insurance spokesman or another insurance company say, well, you should really, you know, take a look at the in between the lines and the fine copy. If you're selling somebody insurance, explain to them fully what flood insurance is all about. Turns out for a lot of people, not everybody, there are good insurance companies and good insurance agents out there, but a lot of people are just in shock. Because they thought they were covered for flood insurance. Turns out their flood insurance meant that if your laundry machine or your dishwasher exploded, that's flood insurance. But if what they term outside water or sewage starts to come flowing out of the drain in your shower in your basement, well, you are out of luck. And isn't that sad? So if you have to buy insurance again, you know, say to your agent, explain everything in detail, because there are a lot of people in this area who are in shock. They thought they were covered. And you know what? Like, who's got 30 grand to just all of a sudden pull out of their bank account? Sure, yeah, let's just remodel the basement. It's very discouraging. And I feel the frustration of people who are telling me these stories. And you know what else? It's just not fair. Now, you've heard the fire chief on here. There is this vulnerable persons registry. It's well over 400 families who need help. Thankfully, Team Rubicon Canada is on the ground, and they're helping out, ripping down drywall from the walls and basements, taking out destroyed carpets, furniture, memories, photographs, things that, you know, you just can't replace. And, you know, and when you're in shock dealing with this, when you find out that you're not totally covered, it's just not right. In any event, this is why there is this major fundraising project in the works. And as soon as it's been finalized, by the way, everybody's just working out details. As soon as we have details, you will be the first to know. And it's going to be taking place all day on Wednesday. Very, very upset about the insurance companies. Well, this is a pretty strange story, and everybody is talking about it. You may have talked about it over coffee this morning, or maybe you're going to be talking about it over dinner tonight. And it's about some kind of a monster five-year-old child from hell. And you have to really wonder about the parent or parents. So this flight to Toronto was canceled over the weekend. It was supposed to fly from Victoria to Toronto. And it was canceled because this five-year-old monster child from hell would not do up the kid's seatbelt. Or I'm not sure if it's a he or a she. But the kid would not sit down and let the parent do up the seatbelt. So the parent got involved, the crew got involved. But this is the monster child from hell, the rugrat from hell. Talk about parenting. Yikes. Now, you figure a kid who's five would have been strapped into a car seat a number of times, and as a child into a seat when it was being fed. So it's not like this kid hasn't been strapped into a seat before. So the aircraft left the terminal late in Victoria, and you can see photos of this kid standing up at a chair back table, standing up on the chair, and for some unknown reason, they just couldn't get him buckled up. So the flight attendant said, this is not safe. I mean, you know, if there were bumps taking off, turbulence, the kid could have flown out the seat, hit his head, and, you know, wound up and could have been injured. So the flight attendants, because they're concerned mainly about safety, said, you know, let's go back to the terminal. Let's take off the monster child from hell. Let's try to find their luggage, file new papers. Oh, by the time they did that, it was too late to depart the Victoria Airport because it closes at 12:30 a.m. That means all because of this rotten five-year-old and a parent who knows nothing about parenting, the flight was canceled, and it couldn't take off until the next day. Now, if it was me, I would be going to small claims court, and I would be suing the parent or parents for all of my costs, like a hotel that I wasn't expecting to stay in. Or maybe my hotel in Toronto, I got charged anyway, even though I didn't show up. Or maybe people were flying or driving in from another city outside of Toronto to pick me up at the airport, and they have to stay at a hotel in Toronto. All because of this monster little child. Now, this was Porter Airlines. They did the right thing. But you know what?

0: And that's why they struck. Now, I don't know if Porter gets paid for the pre-flight things that they have to do, but this is a part of the reason why the WestJet people went out on strike. And I would just love to talk to somebody who was on that flight. Speaking of flying, guess where the Prime Minister is today? In Washington, negotiating the free trade deal? Out in BC, where the entire province has declared a state of emergency because of forest fires? Where is Mr. Carney today? Well, he snuck out of the country on Friday and went on vacation to Italy. Or as they're recalling it, reduced work hours. Gee, I can't have anything to do with Brookfield buying up companies in Italy. Oh, no, no, no. That would be a conflict of interest. What am I even thinking about that? Now, you know, he said, you know, the Prime Minister's had a tough year. He's been trying to get other countries to invest in Canada. He's been traveling on that government jet all around the world. $1 million in luxury food catering. You would figure after all that traveling, the Prime Minister would just want to sit back here and Ottawa or maybe British Columbia, just stay in Canada. No, he got back on that airplane. Now, he's not going to be home until August 17th. But interestingly, that trade deal with the United States has an August 19th deadline, or many products will face a 50% tariff. So I guess the Prime Minister is going to be the hero and get it all negotiated in one day when he's on the jet coming back from Italy. Huh. No, that's not going to happen. You know that's not going to happen. So why is he on Italy on vacation? I for the life of me, I don't know what's going on with the Prime Minister. And then over the weekend, we learn that Canada is prepared to meet some U.S. demands, including ending bans on American alcohol sales in exchange for some tariff reliefs. So it's all coming down to August 19th. The Prime Minister is having spaghetti carbonara in Tuscany, enjoying red wine, and what's happening with the negotiations? You know, maybe he is working on it, but perception is everything, and this does not look good at all. BC is burning. The negotiations are up in the air. Price of gasoline is going crazy. Hey, but let's go to Italy. You know, the sunflowers are beautiful at this time of the year. Enjoy, Mr. Prime Minister. Enjoy. And that is Vilaitis on the News, the late edition.
1: Here's your CKTV News weather forecast. 27 degrees today is the high. Mix of sun and cloud with the chance of a thunderstorm in the afternoon. Overnight, 20 degrees. Chance of showers tomorrow. It's going to be 27 with a mix of sun and cloud. Humidex of 33 tomorrow. On Wednesday, 26 with a mix of sun and cloud and a chance of showers. On Thursday, 27 with a mix of sun and cloud and a chance of showers. Friday, it'll be 24 and sunny. Right now, it's 23, feeling a little more like 31. With your CKTV News weather forecast, I'm Alex Hobson.
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6: All right, still more to come before we land this baby at 12 noon. And great text messages coming in this morning at 905-688-2582. A lot of people really don't agree with my assessment of the monster child from hell on that flight that was canceled because they couldn't buckle up the kid. Many of these texts are just really too long to read. Well, just for example, just to play devil's advocate, somebody from the 905 texts in, the devil child from hell could have autism or been on the spectrum. Not saying that's the case, but there could be more to the story. Well, that's why I'm trying to find out more about this story. I've put a message out on Twitter. I know other people have as well. So, you know, we'll see. But in the meantime, if I was on that flight, I'd be pretty darn upset. In any event, like I said, coming up before noon, we'll be talking to Gonzo. He's in the air chair with the drive, and I'll continue to read your messages as they come in. You know, it's like the woman says, you know, I've got an opinion. Someday you'll agree. Someday you will disagree. But I do respect your opinion, absolutely. Right now, though, it's Monday, and it is time for the most opinionated woman in Canada. She is Sue Ann Levy, and I'm delighted to have her back on the show. Good morning.
7: Good morning. And I do have an opinion about that child, okay. The monster child.
6: Yes.
7: You know, I think parenting is a real issue these days, and I think that parents negotiate with their kids instead of actually applying some boundaries. Mm-hmm. And if the child isn't on the spectrum, then I blame the parents. And they should have been kicked off that flight far sooner. They should, the people on the plane, the stewardesses, flight attendants, shouldn't have allowed it to go on. That's all I'm going to say.
6: Yeah. Well, it was interesting growing up. I mean, I had just absolutely fantastic parents. And my dad, mm-hmm. as everybody knew him by, Dr. Felix, I remember as a child, we negotiated. He would say, you're going to behave, and I would.
7: Yeah. Yeah. Well, that's the thing. You know, our generation, we grew up with strict boundaries.
6: Yes.
7: We may not have agreed. We may not have agreed with the way they, you know, like I got spanked. I got strapped.
6: Me too.
7: And, you know, that was the way they did it then. But I have a real moral compass. And I see so many parents letting their kids get out of control. I had a debate with somebody online about ill-mannered kids in restaurants. And I have a real issue with that. Kids running around the restaurant, parents not controlling them. You go out for a dining experience and you're paying good money. You don't want kids running around your table. Mm-hmm. Do you?
6: Yeah, no. No, not at all. Not at all.
7: Yeah.
6: But here's the other thing I don't understand. When I lived in California, I saw this a lot. Mm-hmm. You know, I go shopping in Costco like an idiot on a Saturday because I lost my brain.
7: Oh, God.
6: But
7: you're brave.
6: Yeah, no kidding. But I would see families in line for the free samples. And I would feel so sorry for these kids who were like maybe 8 or 9 years old, and they were morbidly obese. Now, now it's not as if they had a job and they were buying their own food. Mom and dad were getting their kids fat. I mean, that's just as irresponsible in my book.
7: Oh, yes, and we had a big discussion about this weekend with Denise's family, because there were some issues with one member of the family, and she's very young. And, you know, there are going to be real problems as time goes on. And, you know, that's the other thing, just letting them eat junk and not eat healthily, and it will catch up.
6: Yeah, it does.
7: So, you know, I think parenting now is... A lot of parents, and I shouldn't generalize, but a lot of parents, it's, you know, anything goes, you're my friend, you're not my child, you have to like me. And I didn't always like my parents. Many times I didn't like them. But like I said, they gave me discipline and they gave me boundaries.
6: Yeah, I agree. Listen, you got to help me figure something out here, okay?
7: Okay.
6: So this trade deal with the United States, well, just let me set this whole thing up. It is running out on August 19th, and if there isn't an agreement, there's going to be a 50% levy on hundreds of imports. Now, so that's the 19th. Now, the Prime Minister snuck out of the country on Friday. He knew what he was doing. He left late, and it wasn't until somebody on Twitter noticed on Flight Tracker that his government plane was going to Italy. Now,
7: so he took the government plane too.
6: Yeah. So the
7: God Almighty.
6: Yeah. The province of British Columbia is on fire. So there's a trade deal. There's the British Columbia deal. I had Brian Lilly on this morning, as I do every Monday. And Brian let me know that the Prime Minister consulted the Ethics Commissioner before going on this Italian vacation. And interestingly enough, in the news over the past couple of days, there have been stories that Brookfield, that of course he's no longer associated with, are buying up companies in Italy. So, you know, he's had a tough year this year. He's flown around the world like about two times, trying to get trade for Canada. You figure after all that traveling and after all of those luxury meals on those government flights, he probably just want a vacation in Canada. But no, he's having red wine and carbonara in Tuscany today. And I'm just wondering, this just all doesn't add up to me. Help me.
7: Well, I don't consider him our prime minister. I consider him just a figurehead, and he thinks he's an executive of some corporation, maybe a bank or whatever, because he can flit off whenever he wants. He doesn't understand the role of a politician. He doesn't understand the role of a public servant. And, you know, I don't even want to say it's grossly negligent to take off. I mean, I think it was deliberate, because I don't think he wanted the trade deal in the first place, because how does he keep himself in power? He's got all these silly lemmings and trained seals who are convinced that the big bad orange man is the problem. But he hasn't negotiated in good faith at all. And it just makes me so angry to think that he took the government plane on on private business. Like, who the hell does he think he is? Is he the King of England? I guess he does think he's the King of England. But yeah, helping you understand, I don't understand at all. He's had so many trips this year. He's been to Italy twice already. And, you know, he likes the good life. It was really funny, Gene, because about a week ago, there was a picture of him and his wife in Gros Morne Park in Newfoundland. And they were saying, oh, my God, this is so beautiful. We've discovered. And somebody wrote, oh, you finally discovered that there are beautiful places in Canada, did you? Because it was actually quite silly when they showed a picture of him, because it leads people, well, not his trained seals in the legacy media, of course, but it leads people to say, oh, my God, You don't represent Canada at all. I feel so bereft that we have this man allegedly in charge, because he's not.
6: And where did his government flight depart from in Canada on Friday night without any advisory? Newfoundland.
7: Oh, Newfoundland. So he went from Gros Morne Park just so lovely of him, so delightful.
6: And there was and there was nothing on his itinerary, on his site. And like I said, the only way anybody found out that he was actually going somewhere was...
7: the flight tracker.
6: Yeah, yeah. I mean, there's somebody on Twitter who obviously has no life, and all they do is look out for the Prime Minister's plane. This time it paid off. But why would you go to the Ethics Commissioner?
7: Because probably deep down, well, first of all, he's going on a private, he said it's private time, okay? So the thing that strikes me is you're going on private time, but you're taking the government plane.
6: No, no, not private, hang on, not private time, reduced working hours.
7: Well, I don't know. I got the message that it was private time, reduced working hours. So as opposed to working 5 hours a week, he'll work 2 hours a week.
6: Yeah.
7: Is that the way it goes?
6: Yeah.
7: You know, he's having a grand old time. He's traveling around the world. Who could ask for anything more? And everybody makes fun of Donald Trump, but that guy works so hard day and night. On the phone, he has proper press conferences. So, you know what? I just have a real problem with the lemmings who try to prop him up. But I suspect they're probably paid to be social media trained seals.
6: Well, this is a very important week in the negotiation for Kuzma. After he caved on the Gordie Howe Bridge, over the weekend, we learn that the alcohol ban may be off the table in order for Trump to reduce some of the tariffs. So, this guy talks a good fight until he has to start swinging.
7: No, he doesn't have any cojones whatsoever. And, you know, this alcohol ban... I guess instigated initially by Doug Ford, was so childish, just so absolutely childish. Whatever happened to free choice? And then the fact that the LCBO took all the stock and stuck it away, millions and millions of dollars of stock. Who are these people fooling?
6: Well, I don't know. You know, I don't believe in boycotts, but if you want one, tell people that's what you want. I mean, you know what? I'm not the smartest guy on the planet, but if I know if I want to boycott something, and I can do that all on my own as an adult.
7: Yeah.
6: I don't need an elected official like Doug Ford to play king of the castle and suddenly order all these products off the shelf. He didn't campaign on that, and I didn't have any say in it.
7: Gene, let's go back to COVID, where everybody was ordered to stay inside for no reason, as we found out now with Dr. Fauci. Let's go back to that. And so now they're telling us what alcohol we can drink. I mean, like, how do people put up with this? I just get so irate. So who's to blame? Is it the politicians or the people who accept this? And then you see these people on social media going, I am not going to the States. I'm not traveling. I'm not going to even drink it when they bring it back on the shelves. Who cares? Like, self-righteous BS.
6: You know, I was just thinking, I took a long weekend, and I don't take many holiday days, but I took a long weekend 2 weeks ago, so I didn't talk to you that day. And I was just thinking, now that I am talking to you, you know, even though I wasn't working, I was listening to the radio. So I guess I actually didn't take a holiday 2 Mondays ago. I was just I was working reduced hours.
7: I worked a lot of reduced hours on weekends when I worked for the Toronto Sun, because I was always keeping my eye out for stories. So, but I worked full strength during the week, as opposed to Mark Carney, who, I have no clue what he does or where he goes. It's just, they've got this, I guess, this company in New York that sends out all these social media blasts, like he's really, really important and he's doing big things for Canada, and just trying to fool the average person, and he does fool the average brainwashed person.
6: Very nice. Well, listen, I'm out of time. Let me just say ciao, Bella, and ci vediamo until next Monday.
7: Tuscany is a great place to be this time of year.
6: Sure is. Have a great week. I'll talk to you next Monday. Ci vediamo. Bella, bella. There she goes, Sue Ann Levy, the most opinionated woman in Canada. Let's take a break. When we return, yeah, I do know some Italian. Yes, I do. We'll talk to Gonzo. He's in the air chair at 2 for the drive. Lots to talk to John about. We'll get to that in just a second here on CKDB News. I'm Gene Valaitis.
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11: I'm Bonnie Heslop. Here's what's making news. Police are investigating a serious crash this weekend in Thorold. It happened on Saturday on River Street, south of Cross. Police say a black Harley Davidson motorcycle was heading south on River Street before crashing near a bend in the road. The driver suffered life-threatening injuries and was taken to hospital. The Collision Reconstruction Unit is looking for anyone in the area to check their video footage. A fire damaging a vacant building that's set for redevelopment in Fort Erie. Fire crews called out at 1 this morning to the old Ridgeway Crystal Beach High School. The building is vacant and there are no injuries. Crews are still on the scene putting out hot spots. In a bid to help domestic producers hit hard by tariffs on steel, Ottawa plans to slash costs to send steel between provinces and territories for the next year. The transportation minister announcing a $100 million rebate plan that companies can apply for starting today. Your weather forecast, we will see a mix of sun and cloud for this afternoon. Chance of showers, risk of a thunderstorm, winds picking up, high of 27.
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6: All right, coming up at 2 this afternoon, it's The Drive with John Gonzo, and he joins me now. Good morning, my guy. How was your weekend?
27: Oh, real good, Gene. Thanks for asking. How about you?
6: Yeah, very, very good. Actually, there was one default moment. I went to a butter tart festival. And, you know, ever since COVID, I don't really carry cash with me, and I should for in case of an emergency. So I show up at this butter tart festival, and you know what, how I feel about my butter tarts. And it was cash only. There were no ATMs. So it was like I was in heaven, but I could do nothing about it. It was sad.
27: I kind of do the same. I go to the local market and, you know, they're starting to wake up to the fact that people carry cards with them, especially if you're on your bicycle or something like that, walking to the market from a distance. You know, but the thing is, I'm the same as you, Gene, when it comes to cash. I don't know what it is, but, it was COVID that hit. I stopped going to the bank to pick up, a couple $100 just to walk around with. And I kind of give myself hell for that because I think it's a bad habit. I think we need to keep money around.
6: Yeah. No, and I learned my lesson. I mean, here I am in a field of butter tarts, my favorite dessert on the planet Earth.
27: Right.
6: And it's just like, I was so close, but so far away. Can I have one of those? No, you can't because we don't take cards. You know, funny thing is, I remember when debit cards first came out. You know, here's how much I know about being a visionary. I said, oh, these things are never going to work. Wrong.
27: Yeah. Well, it makes sense. I mean, and I do use it an awful lot. I bet you I'm up to, 95% with that. But I just believe that money needs to be around. We don't want to lose our currency and have everything digital. Something hard.
6: Yeah. Well, I learned my lesson. And this morning,
27: yes.
6: I have $80 in $20 bills in my wallet.
27: See?
6: And I will be saving that for an emergency butter tart festival.
27: Awesome. A lesson well learned. Celebrate with a couple of butter tarts.
6: Yeah.
27: Absolutely.
6: Yeah, absolutely. I don't know if you've heard this or not. The details have been worked out. The final details aren't out. But there is a major fundraising project in the works for all of Niagara. It's going to involve all of the radio stations in the area, our friends and competition. But in a time when we're cleaning up from these two flash floods, when it comes to raising money for the community, there is no competition. There is only cooperation. So as soon as we have the details announced, Who knows? You may have them this afternoon. I'm just not sure. But as soon as the final details are announced, we'll have them on CKTV News, because we have been leading flood coverage here in Niagara. And the big day is going to be all day Wednesday. And people need cash, especially people who were hoodwinked by their insurance companies into thinking they had flood coverage, only to find out, because of a lack of explanation from their agent, that it only covers your washing machine and your dishwasher. So a lot of people are very vulnerable. I mean, I don't know about you, but if my basement got flooded out and I thought I had insurance, suddenly to turn around knowing that I'm going to have to spend like between 20 and 40 grand to fix it. I mean, I'm just going to be honest with you. I'm not a rich guy. I couldn't afford to do that.
27: Yeah, a lot of people are down and out right now. It's, look at the stats on how many Canadians are living check to check. And so something like this happens. Oh, that's a big problem, man. That's a really big problem for sure. Yeah, and a lot of people don't read this small print. We did the survey on that. I'll share that with you in a second here. Mm-hmm. But I look at the greater good all the time, Gene. When it comes to politics, it's the same thing. We don't need our politicians scrapping or fighting right now. Because we have something else to do. And the same goes with media. Why can't we be the same way? And I did catch wind of that, Gene, and I was happy to hear it, to be quite honest with you.
6: And just a quick announcement here. Alex just confirmed this. I'll have Mayor Matt Sisko on at 9:15 tomorrow morning, and we'll get the latest from him. And Steph has just been doing an unbelievable job with everything with respect to the two floods. She had the fire chief on this morning, and the morning show couldn't be better with Steph right now.
27: That's awesome. Yeah, great. Fantastic. Everybody pulling together. Everybody's got an oar.
6: Yep. We're all Argos. So you're continuing on with your poll, and I'd like to hear what you're having to say about the fine print. That made me very curious.
27: Well, it's an important enough poll. I think I don't want to get to some other poll when we're in the middle of this flood crisis here. So, and people are still working on these things. If you were affected by the flood, tell us how insurance has dealt with it so far. Leading in responses, they have been fine at 42.9%, which is good to read. Mm-hmm. 35.7% say I should have read the fine print. 14.3% saying it's been a nightmare. It's been horrible. And then I have 7.1% saying they have been difficult.
6: Hmm. Well, there's a great article in the Standard about a woman in Lincoln and what she's been through. It's just an absolute nightmare. Like, if I was an insurance agent and I was selling you insurance, I would say, Gonzo, look, I want you to understand something about flood insurance. Because my last insurance policy that I got, and I live in a condo. The insurance agent said, well, you need this kind of flood insurance. And I said, I'm on the fifth floor. She goes, no. Sewage can go up to 10 floors in a condo. And you need this kind of insurance. It's going to cost you a little bit. But if sewage starts coming out of your shower, you're going to be upset that I didn't tell you this and you didn't get the coverage. So I got the coverage. I mean, and that was a great explanation from a woman who's been in the biz for a long time, who told me exactly what I needed and gave me a really good explanation. And obviously there are good agents and bad agents, but my goodness, I just can't imagine what some people are going through.
27: Yeah, I'm not trying to say that I do everything right, but one thing I do make a habit of is before policies renew, I take a half hour, 45 minutes, and I go into my broker's office, and we go over these fine points about what is good and what isn't covered. So when I'm spending that, $700 a month on insurance for the family, all told, that's driving and everything. But, you know what you're into. You know what risks you're taking. I think a lot of people don't do that. And I think that's pretty, obvious as far as the poll goes. I mean, we have 36% of the people saying they should have read the fine print, and that's a lot of people.
6: I think a lot of people are caught up on what they do on the internet, and that is you get to a site and it says accept all terms and agreements, and you scroll down to the bottom of the page and you hit accept, because we're not all lawyers and we don't want to read 58 pages of terms and conditions, right?
27: No, absolutely. I totally understand that. And I bet you what you're saying is true to the tune of like 80 to 90% of people. And, but I, when it comes to insurance, in what can happen, well, we've seen what can happen. I think a lot of people are going to change their tune on that now, you know?
6: Well, I sure hope so. But, that's why we need this, big fundraising project. And just don't you touch your dial as soon as we get the complete details. But the one thing I can tell you is it's going to be happening all day Wednesday, and it's very, very important, and CKTB News will be leading the way.
27: Yes, more to come.
6: More to come as well. All right, top 10 list time.
27: Yeah, so bass players, this has been a good list, very interesting. We're getting a nice cross-section of different kinds of musicians, as I expected. And our number four picks are on Friday. Gene, you took Geddy Lee right in before the Rush concert in Toronto. Good timing. Alex with Les Claypool, and you know Geddy Lee's, he doesn't make any bones about it. He says that Les Claypool has been influential for him, and Les Claypool says the same thing about Geddy. So kind of interesting, they're passing back and forth the accolades. Jenny with Flea from the Red Hot Chili Peppers.
6: Yep.
27: And I took Geezer Butler with two mentions so far for Geezer.
6: Yeah.
27: Hey, so we're doing number three today.
6: Yeah. Just before I do my pick, getting back to Rush, here's what's really great about a boomer band back on the road and not going into retirement. So Alex was at the show on a Friday night, and I was asking him how it was. And this is a generational thing, and I've heard from a lot of people on text today. Like, he went with his mom and dad and his uncle. Like, how cool is that, going with your parents?
0: That's wild.
6: And, like, you had a great time, right?
1: Yeah, it was incredible. My brother was there as well. Had a couple of people, just my dad knows there. It was a lot of fun. And like I was saying pretty much all of last week when I was talking about the show, like, it takes a lot to get Geddy Lee and Alex Lifeson out of retirement and back on the road. So, you know, to get to see Annika Niles perform, she was unbelievable. I have a video on my phone that I was posting online of the crowd pop after she did the Tom Sawyer drum solo.
6: Yeah, you showed me that this morning. She's incredible.
1: Just amazing. Yeah. So it was, definitely an awesome night.
27: A lot of people, like older folks, sometimes need that new, fresh blood in there to actually challenge the narrative. And, you know, the same goes with everything. And I think that this young woman has brought fresh blood into that band, and it's really revived them.
1: I was saying to my dad when I was watching the show, I was like, do you think there's ever going to be another instance in history where you have two guys in their 70s and a woman in her 40s make that kind of magic on stage? Like, it was awesome.
6: Good point. Oh, that's so cool. Man, I wish I could have gone to a rock concert with my dad. That would have been really neat. So you're lucky to have done that.
1: Yeah,
6: sure. I know a lot of boomers are probably agreeing with what I'm saying. Well, let me get on to my pick. Mm-hmm. This is a kind of a mysterious pick because it just so happened that this video of an old band just suddenly appeared while I was working on the show yesterday afternoon. And I went, oh, yeah. And I had to look up the guy's name because I just thought this band, I'm a boomer, you know, in the past was really great. And it is Larry Graham, the bass player for Sly and the Family Stone.
27: Okay, good. That's a nice eclectic pick right there. And you kind of promised us there'd be some eclectic picks from you. So there you go.
6: There always is.
27: But there's a lot of funk. When you think about bass players, you think about funk.
6: Yeah.
27: And there's a reason for that, right?
6: Oh, you just got me thinking. Who is the bass player for Grand Funk Railroad? That may be my pick tomorrow. I'll do the research.
27: Okay.
6: Unless Alex picks it today.
27: Alex.
1: No, my pick today is going to be the polar opposite of eclectic. I'm going with Flea at number three.
6: Boy.
27: There it is. So that's a
6: Flea's
27: third time
6: like
27: mention, I think.
6: Third or fourth?
27: Third or fourth, yeah. Right? Yeah. I got to count it up. Yeah, so, yeah, I think maybe everybody's got Flea on their list, so that,
6: I do.
27: Jenny does, I do. Okay.
6: Okay, that's four times. Bingo, a rama.
27: Unanimous.
6: All right, the big show coming up after 2 o'clock this morning. It's called this afternoon, I mean. Hi, I'm okay. What's happening?
27: We're going to talk to Franco Terrazano today.
6: Excellent.
27: We're going to talk about bonuses that have been given out to crown corporations that are failing. We're going to talk about gas taxes. And we'll talk about maybe the prime minister taking a vacation at the right time or the wrong time. we'll check out the nuance on that one. And we've got truth, fact, bias, myth, and misinformation. One of our questions today, guys, is Donald Trump still trading stock while he's in the Oval Office?
6: Interesting. You know, when you talk about the prime minister on vacation, a little tip here. Brian Lilly is back from vacation. I had him on this morning. And he was wondering why the prime minister went to the ethics commissioner before he took this trip to Italy. Now, nobody's calling it a vacation. They're calling it reduced work hours. And I also saw over the weekend where Brookfield, that he's no longer associated with, is buying up all these Italian companies. Interesting. Interesting timing. Not that I'm suggesting anything.
27: Our government has 374 contracts with Brookfield. somebody might be managing his account, but you can't tell me that if our government's directing traffic to Brookfield that he's not getting wealthy in the long haul.
6: Oh no, John, how can you talk like that? I'm surprised,
27: you know,
6: young man.
27: We need to look at both our guys, and ethics is a big thing, and I tell you, you should not be trading stocks when you're in office. And even if you come up with some kind of a blind trust, you're still getting wealthy. The government shouldn't be directing traffic in that direction.
6: You got it.
27: Conflict of interest.
6: All right. Hey, listen, always great to talk to you. Let's do it again tomorrow morning, and I'll be listening to you at 2.
27: Okay, you're on. Deal.
6: Deal. There he goes, Gonzo, in the air chair at 2. Now, one final look at the weather on this show, at least. It's CKTV News. The Weather Fairy is playing the music. Alex is the forecast.
0: 27 degrees today. Mix of sun and cloud. Risk of a thunderstorm in the afternoon. Humidex of 35. Overnight, it's going to be 20 degrees with a mix of sun and cloud. I always say that as if there's a mix of sun and cloud overnight. No, that's not happening.
6: On some planet.
0: Yeah, maybe on some planet in a different dimension, but not here. 20 degrees with a chance of a thunderstorm overnight. Tomorrow, it's going to be 27 with a mix of sun and cloud. Humidex up around 33. Wednesday and Thursday, we're looking at a mix of sun and cloud with a chance of showers both days. 26 on Wednesday, 27 on Thursday. And then Friday, it's going to clear up, 24 degrees and sunny. Right now, it's 23, feeling more like 31 with your CKTV News weather. I'm Alex Hobson.
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6: There we go, Alex. 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
1: Thank you.
6: All right, there goes Alex. I think you know what the deal is. We work very hard on this show. We hope you learned something today, and we hope you were entertained. Tomorrow, right after Vilaitis on the News, the early edition, St. Catharines Mayor Matt Sisko, the latest, and we'll have details on the big fundraiser coming up on Wednesday as CKTV News leads the way in flood coverage here in the Niagara region. Thanks for joining me today. And we hope to see you back here tomorrow morning at 9:05 on CKTV News, your trusted voice. I'm Gene Vilaitis.
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14: In the news, Niagara Police investigating a serious crash this weekend in Thorold, and they continue to look for witnesses. CKTV's Matt Holmes.
15: It happened Saturday on River Street, south of Cross Street. Police say a black Harley-Davidson motorcycle was heading southbound on River Street before it crashed near a bend in the road. The driver suffered life-threatening injuries, was taken to an out-of-town hospital. The collision reconstruction unit is investigating. They're looking for residents and businesses in the area to check their camera footage. Anyone with information should contact police. For CKTV News, I'm Matt Holmes.
14: A fire damaging a vacant building that is set for redevelopment in Fort Erie. Fire crews called out early this morning at about 1 to the old Ridgeway Crystal Beach High. The building is vacant and there are no injuries. Crews are still on the scene. They're working to put out hot spots. Part of the building is protected by the Heritage Act and was set to be part of a new development on the site. There is no word on whether that will be saved or what the fire may mean for the 113 homes that are planned for that property. Community Care is looking to help those impacted by flooding. CEO Betty Lou Suter says the organization continues to offer up food boxes for residents dealing with the aftermath. She says Feed Ontario is offering up food hampers, which are on the way.
0: It's wonderful to see the outpouring of support and the partnerships that have developed and, you know, to come and say, what can I do and how can I help? And we're more than happy to do whatever we can do because we have the profile in the community where the smaller places do not. And we'll gladly take your support and make sure that it's given in the appropriate manners.
14: Suter says right now they're looking for personal items for toiletry kits, including various hygiene items. She says they could use things like laundry soap and paper towels to include in the hampers. St. Catharines residents will have more options to dispose of items that were destroyed by the flooding. This week, there will be large bins available at the Seymour Hanna Sports and Entertainment Center and the Bill Burgoyne Arena to help dispose of flood-related garbage. You will need to show proof of residency, and hazardous waste will not be accepted. Enhanced garbage collection will also continue, with limits lifted until August the 14th. Waste can be put out at the curb, even if it's not your regular collection week. Tipping fees are also waived at Humberstone Landfill and Bridge Street Waste and Recycling Drop-Off Depot until August the 15th. In a bid to help domestic producers hit hard by tariffs on steel, Ottawa plans to slash costs to send steel between provinces and territories for the next year. Transportation Minister Stephen McKinnon is announcing a $100 million rebate plan that companies can apply for starting today. Although only products that are Canadian in origin and have a destination within the country will be eligible for the rebate, it is to pay back manufacturers for half the freight cost to send eligible steel products across the country by rail or through marine shipping. The program will run through to next summer or until the funding is entirely paid out. There has been a strong earthquake in Colombia.
3: A powerful 7.4 magnitude earthquake has struck western Colombia, shaking the South American nation and neighboring Ecuador, prompting people to evacuate homes and buildings. The epicenter was in San Jose del Palmar, about 250 miles west of Colombia's capital, Bogota. The U.S. Geological Survey says the earthquake struck at a depth of 66 miles. Officials say there are injuries and serious damage to buildings. It follows two back-to-back 7.2 and 7.5 magnitude earthquakes in Venezuela in late June. Those earthquakes destroyed hundreds of buildings and killed more than 5,000 people. I'm Lisa Dwyer.
14: Now taking a look at your weather forecast, a mix of sun and cloud for today. 40% chance of showers, risk of a thunderstorm, winds picking up, high of 27, feeling more like 35. The UV index is very high. Tonight, partly cloudy, slight chance of showers, risk of a thunderstorm, fog patches developing, low of 20. And then tomorrow, fog patches clearing, then sunshine, high of 27, feeling more like 33.
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17: That's maybe a bit premature, but we're trying to consummate a deal. What can you tell us about what we know?
18: Yeah, well, as you say, there are questions amongst them, just how trustworthy is any deal signed with Donald Trump, because we know the man changes his mind quite often, including CUSMA, which he led and renegotiated the old NAFTA. So we know that is a legitimate concern. There's also concerns about the kind of concessions the Prime Minister will make. We've seen polls time and time again showing the Canadians really want the Prime Minister to maintain this elbows up, take no guff off from Washington's stance. And we also saw that from Pierre Poilievre this past weekend, because he did write that letter to the Prime Minister, basically saying, give no quarter to the Americans unless you get access to key sectors for Canada. And ultimately, that's where we're at. You mentioned what we've been able to confirm through industry sources about making possible concessions on auto tariffs that Canada has applied on U.S. autos that are non-CUSMA compliant, as well as working with the provinces 8 out of 10 to get American booze and liquor back onto the shelves, and then, of course, dairy. So all of that is in play, but as you say, it's not just Canada rolling over on this, because this is a negotiation, and from our understanding, in return, Canada wants some long-standing irritants, those sectoral trade tariffs on aluminum, steel, on autos and lumber to be addressed as well. So we'll see where this falls out, but at this point, they continue to talk, and this tariff threat that the U.S. president proclaimed a couple of weeks ago that has reignited negotiations, which arguably have been, you know, fairly quiet and moribund these last few months.
17: Quiet and morbid. I will not make the obvious segue to what that may mean about our relationship with the U.S. under this president at the moment, but I will ask on dairy, Michael. Mm-hmm. What's the reaction been in Canada to the trickling out of a suggestion that we might make concessions on dairy?
18: Yeah, and there's real concern around that, right? Because when you look at the supply management system that has been able to give Canada a secure supply on dairy, it has also meant that Canada has been able to maintain quality control and has given dairy farmers a livable wage in this country. So obviously there's, and not surprisingly, there's concern around that. Although if you're a dairy farmer, I think there's some comfort that you can take from what the Prime Minister said just a few days ago, that he's still committed to supply management. So the system writ large overall, I think what you have to look for, though, is what is the concession? So rather than abandoning dairy altogether, the system that we have in this country, it will probably, if any concessions are made, be about increasing the amount of American cheese and milk that we see on Canadian shelves, increasing their quota rather than abandoning the system. And you know, bear in mind, the United States has a completely different system when it comes to dairy. It's a very free market that has meant that farmers have been very much competitive against each other, trying to produce as much milk as they can, which means the use of hormones and other things, to try to get more market share. So there's a huge desire amongst American dairy farmers to access the Canadian market. But, you know, I will say, you listen to the dairy farmers here, and they make the argument that Canada has had a more secure, healthier dairy supply because of supply management.
17: Before I let you go, because I know you got to go back to the TV machine, quick question. Anthony Scaramucci, the former communications director to President Bush and his first team, affectionately known as the Mooch, has come out and says that Trump will taco, which means he will chicken out. Mm-hmm. Anybody reacting to all of that, or is that just grist for the mill in the Trump story?
18: Listen, I think it's grist for the mill, and I think you have to put into context of this latest tariff threat, because 50% on across $28 billion worth of Canadian exports. That's huge. That's not quite the nuclear threat of getting rid of CUSMA and ripping it up altogether, but it comes pretty close. And, you know, from the art of the deal from Mr. Trump, he does do this, create crisis, and out of that crisis create fear, and out of that fear get a deal. And so I when you add Anthony Scaramucci's comments today that Trump will chicken out, which he has done before, it's kind of, you know, his modus operandi in terms of anything, whether it comes to trade, whether it comes to international security, where he creates the scenario of the utmost concern, and then when the deadline comes along, it's watered down or abandoned altogether. So I think there is some precedence for that, what we're hearing from Anthony Scaramucci, but of course we have to watch our own negotiators on the ground to see if that is what happens. I think a lot of people would be happy if he did cave on the 50% tariff threat.
17: Yeah, it's never good strategy to listen to what a pundit says. Michael, appreciate your time.
18: Wait, great to talk to you, my friend. Did I sound like we changed the chairs here? Did that Did that satisfy you?
17: Did I do okay, or are you going to give me a critique after, which I'm always welcome for, my friend?
18: Listen, why don't we have dinner, and then we'll exchange critiques then.
17: Yeah, I guess I'm paying, which is okay. That's all right. Good to talk to you, my friend.
18: I'm a poor journalist.
17: All right, take care. That is Michael Serapio, CTV News national correspondent. Speaking of tariffs, tariff support as negotiations continue in Washington. The government has announced another relief package for the steel industry here at home. In a bid to help domestic producers hit hard by tariffs on steel, the feds will start covering half the shipping cost of steel products sold within Canada. The $100 million program aims to incentivize Canadian steel producers to sell to Canadian customers, giving the industry a boost as demand in the U.S. market has dried up. Federal Transportation Minister Stephen McKinnon told reporters there are safeguards in place to make sure only Canadian steel is eligible for the rebate.
4: We have measures in place to ensure, first and foremost, that it will be, in fact, Canadian steel, melted, poured, mill-tested Canadian steel, certified by the shippers. Those products then once they're shipped by marine mode or by rail, the invoices are submitted to, in this case, Transport Canada, and they'll be eligible for up to a 50% reimbursement of those transportation expenses.
17: BC Ferries, big story, BC Fires, a province-wide state of emergency is in effect for all of British Columbia as the province continues to battle danger.

0: blaze sweeping through the Okanagan Valley, which forced more than 20,000 people to evacuate from Summerland and Peachland District. The RCMP has confirmed an 80-year-old woman died during the evacuation. The fire grew to over 130 square kilometers on Sunday, up from 100 on Saturday. Premier David Eby announced the state of emergency on Saturday.
1: This new fire marks a significant shift in the overall fire situation in our province. Today, based on the advice of emergency officials, Minister Green has declared a provincial state of emergency. With this new fast-moving wildfire and the large-scale evacuation that took place overnight, emergency officials advise us that they now need the specific tools it enables available to them at a moment's notice should they be needed.
0: This morning at a press conference, Federal Defense Minister David McGuinty said the province has made a request for assistance from the Canadian Armed Forces to provide the help needed. When we come back, we are going to talk to the mayor of Summerlin, B.C., Mayor Doug Holmes, about how things are going there. Stand by for that in a moment on the Vashi Cappella Show.
2: Well, the 401 eastbound is still heavy from the 427 through to the 400 before traffic finally starts to open up again. And the 400 southbound is also slow approaching the 401 with delays easing once you're through that interchange. And Dufferin and Bloor still seeing fire crews wrapping up the earlier incident. There's no shortcut for saving time, but saving money is simple.
3: Mix of sun and cloud for this afternoon, chance of showers, risk of a thunderstorm, winds picking up, high of 27, feeling more like 35, and the UV index is very high. Tonight, partly cloudy, slight chance of showers, risk of a thunderstorm, fog patches developing in the overnight hours, low of 20. Tomorrow, fog clearing in the morning, then it will be sunny, high of 27, feeling more like 33. I'm Bonnie Heslop for CKTV News.
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6: Tim Power sitting in for Vashi today, and of course the story that has captured the nation's attention are the wildfires in British Columbia. Tens of thousands of people were forced to flee communities in BC's Okanagan region over the weekend as out-of-control wildfires swept through the area. Evacuation orders cover the entire community of Summerland with a population of 12,000. Another 8,000 were told to flee around the nearby town of Peachland. The Bald Range wildfire was reported on Friday afternoon. This is on the western shore of Lake Okanagan, just south of Kelowna. In just the span of a few hours, the blaze grew in size to more than 5,000 hectares. By Saturday morning, it had nearly doubled to 9,500 hectares. BC RCMP say one person, an 83-year-old woman, has died as a result of the fire. Pleased now to have the mayor of Summerland, BC. He's a very busy man, but he's made time for us. Mayor Doug Holmes is with us. Mayor Holmes, first of all, how is everybody doing? This is an overwhelming experience to try and evacuate and live through these wildfires. How are people doing?
7: Yeah, you know, we're coping. Everybody's, making the best of obviously a bad situation. The evacuation actually went incredibly smoothly. For having no notice, it was just, get out now. And neighbors help neighbors. We have a lot of older people in the community. The elderly were very orderly. The seniors' homes were evacuated. And it's just, we're a small town, and we all know each other, and we all help each other. And most of us have come down to Penticton, which is south of Summerland, because the highway north to Kelowna was cut off by the fire, so we only had one way to get out. And everybody here is kind of helping us. Other, it's kind of strange seeing your entire town walking around the streets of another town.
6: It's amazing what terrible circumstances will do to unite people. And speaking of terrible circumstances, I don't know how much information you know, but I'm going to try and shed a little bit of light on this. As I just said a moment ago, we understand an 80-year-old woman had died, according to some of our CTV News reporting. It is believed she died as a consequence of the wildfire, trying to evacuate. Is there anything you're able to add, Mayor Holmes, about this sad death?
7: I don't really have any further information than what the RCMP have provided, but we know it's very tragic, and that part of it was just outside Summerland, where a place called Meadow Valley, that it's a farming area, and the only way out was by through this place which has been totally destroyed, called Falder, and it was all on fire. So that's a real tragic incident, and other people, I think 55 people were were helicoptered out of that area because there was no way for them to get out.
6: Oh, it is tough, sir. What is the latest today? What do you know today about the state of the fire? Anything on a potential return? I'm guessing that's far off. But what can you tell us in terms of the latest news?
7: Yeah, we haven't got the update from BC Wealth Fire Service for this morning, so we're not really sure what it did overnight. But as I understand, it's still out of control, and it's still spreading. It's spreading away from Summerland now, but still it's getting a bit larger, and until they get it under control, we can't really talk about reentry. We're making plans of what that reentry will look like once the fire is under control, but it's not going to be easy. It's before people can go back to their homes, we're going to have to assess the damage in the community. And we know, for example, there's power lines all over the place. We know our water, our drinking water is contaminated. We know that there'll be spot fires here and there. Structures that might look sound, you know, might not be. We'll have to get structural engineers to come and look at some of those things. So all that has to be done before we can start letting people back into their homes.
6: Mayor Holmes, sadly, I think we're all too familiar now with the impact wildfires can have on communities. We've seen that over the last number of summers. But we do have to ask, because it is different for each community, how can people help? And I know that varies. Sometimes people don't want gifts and donations right away. Sometimes they hold off on that. Sometimes they encourage donations to the Red Cross. If people want to help, what can they do?
7: I think, you know, the best way across the country that they can help is to make a financial donation. There's an organization called the South Okanagan, so the Community Foundation. There's community foundations all across the country, but the Community Foundation of South Okanagan, Similkameen, if you just Google them, it'll come to them. There's a donation page that can be made to help with the recovery efforts and people in need. I think that's the best way people can help. Here in Penticton has been incredible hosts. So many clothing and basic needs have been donated already. Food, all that's being taken care of by the people and the good people in Penticton here. So, but it's going to the rebuilding and getting back, to something that's close to normal is what's going to be challenging.
6: Yeah, what does normal look like afterwards is something I'm sure you will contemplate. But you're dealing with the immediate now. And in the immediate, Mayor, how has the provincial response been and the federal support? How would you rate what you've been getting from your fellow government leaders?
7: Very good, very good. I've lost track of the number of cabinet ministers who call me and have called me and I'm the Minister of Emergency Management calls me every day, and Premier Eby called me the other day. So, which tells me that they're on top of it and they're concerned and they're working very closely with our emergency operations people. So that cooperation with the province is great. And, I think they've always been really good with emergency response. The only, what we're saying is that we also need that senior level support when it comes to rebuilding the community once we go back in, because we know there's going to be such severe damage that we can't do it all on ourselves, that we we don't have the capacity, we don't have the resources, so we're going to need help getting reestablished. So we just hope that all this goodwill and all this support that we're getting now for the response will continue when it comes time to rebuild.
8: Yeah, well said, Mayor. People go on with their lives, other things happen, and you want to make sure you can continue to avail of that. But we do know Canadians are good, generous people, and they will do the best they can. Last question for you. What can we do now? We talked about the donations, but you're talking to a national audience. What would you like to say to the audience?
7: You know, I've been receiving messages from people all across the country, and I think that's important that we keep getting those, and that anybody who knows anybody in the Okanagan, send us your love. Those messages of support are so important for our mental state right now. So
8: well said, Mayor. And again, thank you, sir, for joining us. You have our love. You have our thoughts. Good luck, sir. And we've got our fingers crossed and our prayers going. And thanks, Mayor Holmes.
7: Okay. Thank you very much.
8: Back with more.
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9: I'm Bonnie Heslop. Here's what's making news. Police are investigating a serious crash this weekend in Thorold. It happened on Saturday on River Street, south of Cross. Police say a black Harley Davidson motorcycle was heading south on River Street before crashing near a bend in the road. The driver suffered life-threatening injuries and was taken to hospital. The Collision Reconstruction Unit is looking for anyone in the area to check their video footage. A fire damaging a vacant building that's set for redevelopment in Fort Erie. Fire crews called out at 1 this morning to the old Ridgeway Crystal Beach High School. The building is vacant and there are no injuries. Crews are still on the scene putting out hot spots. In a bid to help domestic producers hit hard by tariffs on steel, Ottawa plans to slash costs to send steel between provinces and territories for the next year. The transportation minister announcing a $100 million rebate plan that companies can apply for starting today. Your weather forecast, we will see a mix of sun and cloud for this afternoon. Chance of showers, risk of a thunderstorm, winds picking up, high of 27.
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8: Welcome back. Tim Powers sitting in for Vashi. We're going to get back into the trade file. Of course, Canadian negotiators are in Washington again today. There seems to be a higher volume of meetings with the United States, including Trade Representative Jamieson Greer. What does all of that mean? And is a breakthrough possible on August the 19th? To help unpack this, pleased to be joined by our friend Eric Hamm, CTV News, U.S. political analyst and former congressional staffer. Eric, let's start with the mooch, Anthony Scaramucci, who, of course, was a communications director to President Trump in his first term. Didn't have a long time there, but he was there nonetheless and professes to understand the president. He is arguing, Scaramucci, that is, that the president is going to taco again, meaning he will chicken out on the August 19th tariffs. What do you make of that, and how much weight should we in Canada give that?
20: That's an interesting assessment, because one area where we do know President Donald Trump has certainly moved straight ahead or plowed straight ahead has been on the issue of tariffs. Now, he has certainly pulled back from tariffs time and time again when he thought that countries were giving in to some nefarious or made-up demand that he had. But nevertheless, in this moment, I think where it's important to watch what the president does and how the White House will address these tariffs is we have to look at what's taking place in the Middle East. Donald Trump just was publicly humiliated by Israeli Prime Minister Benjamin Netanyahu rejecting the Trump's Board of Peace plan in Gaza. In addition to that, we know that Iran is squeezing the White House for maximum leverage on negotiations there after it was reported that the president is looking to make a deal by any means necessary and is desperate to get out of this war. So President Donald Trump has not had any wins of late. And of course, we know that is one of the reasons why his poll numbers are continuing to falter. In fact, right now, at this point in his term, he is doing worse than any president in history. So more than anything, Donald Trump needs a win. And we know how he likes to basically bully and beat up on Ottawa. And I think what we could see here is the president sticking with these tariffs and somehow suggesting that this is good for the American people, that this is in fact a win, even though we know it's not, considering the fact that already the gains from the Trump tariffs since he came into office have all been wiped out, as more than $100 billion of those gains have been refunded. We know they brought in a total of $169 billion. $100 billion has already been refunded. Another $30 billion is actually being processed for refunds. So it's basically been a wash, but it's also cost Americans, American families, between $1,700 and $2,500. So I don't think the president will try to walk away from this. I think he will double down, thinking that it's a win for him, it's a win for his base, and therefore it's a win politically.
8: Speaking of wins, you and I both have political backgrounds, and often we know when information appears about what could be in a deal in the media, it's usually done with a clear purpose to either test it or to help condition to an audience that it's about to happen. So we have, as you know, Eric, sources telling CTV that Canada's willing to drop tariffs on autos, convince the provinces to put alcohol back on shelves, and potentially change the way we look at our supply managed dairy. What do you read into that, and how real do you read that release of information to be?
20: That would be complete capitulation. That certainly, it's a headline that President Trump would love. And he would say, hey, we walked away from these tariffs because we got everything that we wanted from Canada. We got this, and of course, we know the issue of dairy has been a sticking point even for lawmakers on both sides of Pennsylvania Avenue. So if they could actually find some relief on that, that would be a huge, huge victory. Because while lawmakers, both Republicans and Democrats, do not support Donald Trump's continued tariffs on Canada, they do want to see some relief on the issue of dairy. And so if spirits could go back on the shelves, they could find room on dairy, that's a huge, huge win. And if the president would back away from that, I think he could get a political bounce, at least from his respective base, to say nothing of what that might mean or look like for Carney, where I suppose many on the other side of the border would think that Canadian negotiators totally caved.
8: Well, and certainly the leader of the opposition here, as you know, Pierre Poilievre, you may not know, mm-hmm. put out a letter on the weekend saying, don't cave, hold the line. What are we do to make by the frequency of meetings and the heft of Jameson Greer? If these meetings are actually leading to something, assuming they're not just meeting to meet, and Greer has something that he likes, can he sell that to the president, do you think?
20: It's not about selling the president anything. That's not how this is a very different administration. Even in Donald Trump's first administration, you could sell him on things. You cannot sell this president. They're basically there to do Donald Trump's bidding. No questions asked. That's how we got into this war. That's how we got into a trade war. That's why American families are feeling the brunt of rising inflation, rising prices. And so it's about basically doing what he wants. And so if the president wants to continue to create maximum chaos, maximum pressure points, Greer will simply follow along with that. He will not try to sell Donald Trump. If Donald Trump believes that Canada caves, then President Trump will adhere or agree to a deal and back off the tariffs.
8: So if you're Mark Carney and you're pushing out some of this information, you're managing your political audience at home that wants you to be tough and wants you to be nasty, if you were advising our prime minister, what would you say to America?
20: Well, because we know that this president simply does not agree to deals. We have seen him basically rip up the deal on the Gordie Howe International Bridge. That was not a boon, actually a bust, in fact, for Canada, given that they paid for that bridge. We've seen the escalation even after there was a ceasefire on the Memorandum of Understanding with Iran. And we have also seen how this president has walked away from trade deals that he has already implemented with the EU, with India, and other countries. So I think you know, you cannot necessarily agree or trust this administration. And then, of course, to say nothing of what we're seeing again take place in Greenland. So I think there is, I think Canada needs to negotiate and negotiate, and, you know, very, very hard, but also recognize that, you know, any agreement needs to be solely beneficial to Canada, because President Donald Trump, even if it benefits the U.S., he's going to walk away from it. Because again, what we know is, much like Greenland, President Donald Trump is not going to stop until he thinks Canada is a territory of the United States. And if it cannot be a territory of the United States, he's going to continue with maximum economic pressure to make it difficult for Canada to operate.
8: Eric, got about 45 seconds here. You mentioned the Middle East, which obviously is not going the way the president would like. Is there anything else that could influence what Trump does with Canada next week when August 19th comes about?
20: Barring Canada agreeing to become the 51st state, no.
8: Eric, now you're going to make me be nasty towards you. We were doing so well. We talked about how we weren't nasty, but you can convey to the president, I suspect, that I don't speak for Canada, but that's unlikely to happen. All right, my friend, appreciate the analysis. We all watch and wait and see. Good to speak with you today.
20: Always a pleasure. Thanks for having me.
8: All right, that is Eric Hamm, CTV News, U.S. political analyst and former congressional staffer. When we come back, it'll be tech check time with our friend Carmi. And is this good? I don't know. Meta's going to pay $567 million to address mental health online. We'll hear more about that.
9: Mix of sun and cloud for this afternoon, chance of showers, risk of a thunderstorm, winds picking up, high of 27, feeling more like 35, and the UV index is very high. Tonight, partly cloudy, slight chance of showers, risk of a thunderstorm, fog patches developing in the overnight hours, low of 20. Tomorrow, fog clearing in the morning, then it will be sunny, high of 27, feeling more like 33. I'm Bonnie Heslop for CKTV News.
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8: Welcome back. Tim Power sitting in for Vashi. It's that time of day. Time to check on the tech.
29: We have the technology.
28: Tech check.
8: And, of course, we've got the best tech checker in the business, our friend Carmi Levy, tech analyst and journalist. Carmi, I think I feel good about this, but you're going to tell me if I will continue to feel good about this. And the this is Meta is going to pay $567 million to address kids' mental health online. Where is this coming from, and should I feel good about it, or is it just a payoff because it's necessitated?
30: No, I mean, we should feel good about this, Tim. I mean, I think Meta's been around for 22 odd years, and I think we can safely assume that for the majority of those years, it has been a fairly badly behaved company, you know, doing things that put us and particularly our kids in peril when they use their services like Facebook and Instagram. And so we know there's a mental health crisis around the use of social media. Meta has been sued thousands of times over its role in that. Canadian school boards, particularly in Ontario, have sued the company for $4.5 billion over the costs, the downstream costs on children's mental health from them using these platforms. So this is an epidemic. Looking at this particular lawsuit, this case, we're finally starting to see the company paying something back, doing something to account for all of the harm that it's caused. And, you know, the numbers aren't huge. I mean, this is $567 million U.S. on top of an earlier fine of, I think, $375 million. So they're about $1 billion in now, which is a rounding error for a company like Meta. And investors don't seem to care, but at least they're starting to draw a line. And it's not just about money this time. Actually, this judgment, this verdict actually compels the company to finally start changing the way its tools are designed, put better safety, engineer it right into the way Facebook and Instagram work. And so in that sense, yeah, it's a good thing. It's long overdue, and it still isn't as much as I would have liked, but it's a start, and we'll build from here.
8: But isn't the issue the one you just talked about? It's the front end work. This is a litigation compensation is what this is, because of the court is ordering them to pay. What kind of front end investments could they make, Carmi? If you can elaborate a little bit more on that to address some of the mental health stuff online. I mean, I go back in time, and you will know this. You know, the Tipper Gore's V chip on TV for violent programs that never worked. There've been incentives or innovations like that previously, but what could Meta do to help solve some of these challenges at the front end to prevent them?
30: I think this lawsuit gives us a better sense of what some of those changes might look like. So, for example, there would be more banners and information screens that show up while kids are using the platform to illustrate where the protection features are, what best practices are to keep yourself safe online, and where the tools are in case you as a child run into, say, someone engaging in predatory behavior or saying something that makes you feel unsafe or, you know, puts you on the wrong side of the mental health curve. There'll also be building portals for parents and school districts to use to identify kids who may be using the platforms when they're underage. And so more tools in the hands of the community, of parents, of caregivers. And then also dialing down the addictiveness of the platform so that the way the algorithm works, that it kind of doubles down on content that kids want to see, that they pull that back so that it is less engaging. Kids spend less time on the platform, and that there are tools that are more visible that keep kids from sitting on the platform for hours on end. In other words, maybe limits to when they can use it. You know, parents can set time limits more easily, and they would be more obvious to kids so that they wouldn't be on the platform all day, every day.
8: Now, this is one I've never heard of, but that's why I have you, so I can get smarter, and that is a journey in and of itself. But space mirrors could ruin astronomy and your eyes. What's this about, Carmi?
30: Yeah, well for the record, Tim, you're already pretty smart to begin
8: no,
30: with.
8: No, so buddy, I got a long way to go. Long way to go. But go ahead, tell us about this.
30: Well, there's a company in California. They're known as Reflect Orbital, and they have just been approved by the Federal Communications Commission to launch a test satellite. It's known as Arendil 1. And basically what it is, it's a space mirror. So what it does, it's a 16 square meter mirror in space that using computer control can redirect sunlight back down to Earth. And so it can be used to generate power on Earth, so pointed at a solar farm, or it can be used to extend daylight. So for example, if you're a construction site and you don't want to work in the dark, this you could sign up for it on a subscription basis and they would point light down at you. Search and rescue missions could be done in the light instead of the dark. It could, you know, make a sort of a huge difference in areas that are subject to very long nights. But it doesn't come without its major concerns. You know, for example, you know, it would, you know, if you look at one of these satellites, you could blind yourself. If, you know, an amateur astronomer using a regular telescope that you can buy online, the company's own literature shows that if someone actually happens to look directly at the satellite, they could permanently damage their vision. Major concerns about light pollution, major concerns from astronomers about no longer being able to do observations from the ground. And we've already seen some of that with the Starlink mega constellation that the satellites are causing tracks, ruining observations through ground-based imagery. So there are all sorts of major environmental concerns. And now this isn't just one prototype. If this works, they plan on launching a 50,000 satellite constellation, so even bigger than Starlink. Starlink's only about 10,000 satellites now, and deliberately designed to light up the night sky. So we would never have night anymore if this kind of is allowed to be constructed to its planned completion. And that's really a problem. They're being approved to deploy a technology that has major environmental and human factors concerns.
8: Got a minute for you here. Why does anybody think this is a good idea?
30: Well, because money. Because if you could,
8: well, that can influence the way people view things. Okay,
30: but if you know, there certainly could be potentially a market for being able to dial up light whenever you want it. You know, this particular part of the Earth, I want you to be able to turn on a light from space, and they think that there's a business model for it. But of course, everyone else is raising red flags and saying, just can't do it.
8: I would encourage anybody who thinks constant light is a good thing to watch maybe Robin Williams in the film Insomnia and look at what constant light at least did to his character and others who were subject to it all. Carmi, before I let you go, this is a big week for astronomy, though, isn't it? The Pericles, did you know about that?
30: Yeah, and actually it's happening, I believe, the meteor shower is happening during, when there's no moon. And so in fact, it's like the perfect conditions for watching a meteor shower. And my understanding is that these particular meteors are going to put on a multicolored light show. So yeah, I've already got my dark sky spot, laid out. I'm not telling anyone. Photos to follow.
8: And the Au Naturel light show is much preferred to what is being talked about here. Carmi, great to talk to you, my friend. Thank you.
30: Appreciate it, Tim.
8: All right, that is our friend Carmi Levy, a tech analyst and journalist. Coming up in the second hour, we have got our daily debrief panel. We're going to look at some new polling, and we're also going to talk about the tariff deadline. What's at stake? Stand by for that coming up in the...
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9: In the news, a fire has ripped through a vacant building in Fort Erie that's set for redevelopment. CKTV's Matt Holmes.
7: It was around 1 o'clock this morning when fire crews were called to the old Ridgeway Crystal Beach High School. The building is vacant. There were no injuries in the blaze. Crews are still on the scene working to put out hot spots. Part of the building is protected by the Heritage Act. It was set to be part of a new development on the site. There's no word on whether that will still be saved or what the fire may mean for the 113 homes that are planned for the property. For CKTV News, I'm Matt Holmes.
9: Niagara Police investigating a serious crash this weekend in Thorold. It happened on Saturday on River Street, south of Cross. Police say a black Harley Davidson motorcycle was heading southbound on River Street before crashing near a bend in the road. The driver suffered life-threatening injuries and was taken to an out-of-town hospital. The Collision Reconstruction Unit is investigating, and they're looking for residents and businesses in the area to go through their security footage. With many looking for help following recent flooding in St. Catharines, there are also plenty of people offering what they can. Community Care of St. Catharines and Thorold has been doing what they can so far. CEO Betty Lou Suter says Feed Ontario has offered up some food hampers, which are on the way. She says they're looking for donations to add to those hampers.
10: You know, laundry soap, paper towels, day cloths, those are the kinds of things that, you know, we can stick in these hampers and we just to make sure everybody has what they need.
9: Suter says they're also looking for personal hygiene items to include. St. Catharines residents will have more options to get rid of the items destroyed from the recent flooding. This week, there will be large bins available at the Seymour Hanna Sports and Entertainment Center and also the Bill Burgoyne Arena to help dispose of flood-related garbage. You will need to show proof of residency, and hazardous waste will not be accepted. Fire Chief Dave Upper says enhanced garbage collection will also continue, with limits being lifted until August the 14th.
11: We've got citywide pickup now, so all week, citywide, full pickup at the curb, everything except for appliances and household hazardous waste.
9: Waste can be put out on the curb even if it's not your regular collection day. Tipping fees are also being waived at Humberstone Landfill and Bridge Street Waste and Recycling Drop-Off Depot until August the 15th. Unifor is set to begin contract negotiations with GM after reaching a deal with the Ford Motor Company. The union says the agreement with Ford marks successful pattern-setting negotiations. In pattern bargaining, a union negotiates with one company to set terms that it hopes to replicate with other companies in the same sector. The workers represented in the negotiations work in facilities across Ontario, including the Oshawa Assembly Plant, the Kami facility in Ingersoll, as well as operations in St. Catharines and Woodstock. The federal government believes a plan to slash freight rates on shipments of steel within Canada will help producers hit hard by tariffs. Craig Lord has details.
0: Ottawa is putting $100 million into a rebate program that will give domestic companies back half the freight cost of sending steel across provinces and territories. Transportation Minister Steve McKinnon says Canadian firms want to use Canadian steel in production. He says the government's move will make it more affordable for made-in-Canada rebar to end up in housing projects across the country. Companies can apply for the rebates starting today, and the program will run through to next summer or until the funding is entirely paid out. Ottawa is hinting that a similar project is in the works for the lumber industry. Craig Lord, The Canadian Press, Ottawa.
9: Federal investigators taking over the investigation into a deadly weekend boat accident killing a woman and her five-month-old daughter. The captain now charged with reckless endangerment. More from ABC's Matt Rivers.
12: The boat capsized late Saturday evening around 10:20 near the Statue of Liberty. First responders rushing to the darkened waters, desperately searching for survivors. Officials say 14 people were aboard the 22-foot recreational power vessel, which typically only holds 10 to 12 passengers. The Coast Guard, NYPD, FDNY, and nearby private vessels all joining the frantic rescue mission.
9: And your weather forecast for today: mix of sun and cloud, chance of showers, risk of a thunderstorm, high of 27, feeling more like 35.

0: burned by your old AC system this summer and avoid expensive breakdowns during the hottest temperatures of the year. 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
2: And there is a lot to debrief on. Joining us today, Jordan Paquette, Vice President, Blue Sky Strategy Group, Sabrina Grover, Senior Advisor with North Star Public Affairs, and George Sewell, former Director of Communications for the Federal NDP. Hello, everyone. I know. I'm sorry. I'm going to apologize in advance. I have to ask you about two things. The trade, current trade deadline, not the NHL one, because we're past that, but the August 19 tariff deadline, and whether Prime Minister should take vacations or not. So tough stuff, guys. Tough stuff. Let me start with Jordan. What do you make of all the back and forth between Washington and Ottawa that seems to be happening between Dominic LeBlanc and Janice Charette, and reports, Jordan, that there are some Canadian concessions on the table to get some tariff relief?
4: Well, they certainly seem to have been making some concessions over the last year. I mean, whether it was the Netflix tax, for one or some others. And so I think at some point Canadians are owed an explanation as to what is the overall strategy. And look, I get negotiating with the Trump administration is not easy. And he can be a difficult person to deal with, but I think, you know, Canadians are looking at this right now and thinking, where's the plan? I mean, we're 8 days away from when these new tariffs are supposed to come into effect, and we still don't know what we're going to be up against or how close we actually are to getting a trade deal. I think Mexico has been a little more forthcoming out there about their progress. I just feel it's missing a little bit in our end. And yeah, as I mentioned, I get, you know, you don't want to negotiate in public, but at the same time, I think for the good of for the good of himself and for the good of the government, it's important to come and be transparent on what some of those details are soon.
2: George, just building off of what Jordan said, how transparent can the Prime Minister be given who he's dealing with, and what do we make of these source-based leaks, which suggest, again, things like dairy in some degree may be on the table and booze may go back on the shelves? What do you make of all of that?
5: I think dealing with Donald Trump does make things hard. I mean, and you have to be careful about telling Canadians, don't worry, we got this because of this smart strategy, because then Trump hears it and goes ballistic. So, you know, it's a little bit like nailing jello to a wall, but your hammer is a wet noodle. Like, it's why I sympathize with the Prime Minister. I think two things. So first, we'll talk about the realities and then the politics. I think the realities of this deal, I actually have to agree with Jordan, largely on the idea that, like, what we seem to see from Carney a lot is a whole bunch of concessions, like giving things up before they're even bargaining. So instead of even seeing what the demands are of the Americans, what we're hearing is, here's what we're willing to give up. And it just seems like a weird way to negotiate. And I think it shows some weakness, which I think, Donald Trump is eager to jump on top of. I think on the flip side, on the politics of it, when we see the conservatives, I mean, you know, watching some of the recent clips of Pierre Poilievre of trying to stand up. I mean, I don't think any Canadian is watching any of kind of the sad sacks that has become Pierre Poilievre on TV, and think to themselves, oh, I wish he was the one at the negotiating table. So I think as long as the opposition is that weak, you know, Mark Carney's going to have a lot of space to play with. I just think that I do, though, believe that at some point he's going to have to show some actual results and not just the "just trust me, I got this" forever.
2: Yeah, Sabrina, last week, of course, the president said, you know, we're nasty Canadians and we're nasty and we're more nasty and we're so nasty we're hard to deal with. And then George mentioned Pierre Poilievre. Poilievre came out on the weekend after seeing, I assume, some of the stories that there were potentially concessions, as they've been styled, about to be made, that we shouldn't concede. If you're the Carney PMO, do either of those things factor into what you do? The president created the nasty argument and Pierre Poilievre saying don't concede. How do you pull all of this together to find something that you can sell to Canadians that's good for Canadians?
6: I'll start with Trump. So I think one of the things about Donald Trump's public posture is you can't ignore it because he negotiates in public and he, you know, negotiates on Truth Social or posts everything on Truth Social. So there is a degree to which I think, you know, regrettably, we have to take that more seriously than perhaps what's even happening in negotiation rooms. And one of the things that I think is a big struggle in Trump 2.0 versus Trump 1.0 when we renegotiated NAFTA is that we really actually don't understand who Donald Trump is listening to. You know, if you look at people like Jameson Greer, Pete Hoekstra, Howard Lutnick, like they're all producing these very publicly maximalist positions that align with Donald Trump that continue to lean into this kind of like boisterous, we hate Canada, nasty, blah, blah, blah, whatever that might be. We don't actually know if there's other parties that the administration or that Trump might be listening to. Like, where is the private sector? Where are other Republican GOP senators who are having their states affected by the midterms? And so I think that makes it really challenging to understand, like, who you're negotiating with, including, you know, the madman that is in the White House. And then when it comes to Pierre Poilievre, I mean, I agree with George in no uncertain terms. And I think that Pierre has struggled to find his footing on this file and on this messaging. You know, we've seen him potentially say, yes, you should give up things like the CRTC streaming tax. Then he's saying, oh, no, we shouldn't give up concessions. Then he's saying we should do retaliatory tariffs. So it's like he's kind of flip-flopping and it doesn't really bring a seriousness. And then you combine that with, like, you know, these like kind of circus trips by Jamil Giovanni trying to be friends with J.D. Vance, which also produced nothing. So I agree with George, like, because you can't really take the conservatives seriously on this, the Carney government has a lot of grace from Canadians.
2: Speaking of grace, it seems we've become less inclined to give prime ministers and political leaders grace when they go on vacation. So the Globe and Mail today reporting that the prime minister is vacationing in Italy, I believe, till August 17th. Jordan, you work for a prime minister. He didn't necessarily go to Europe to vacation, but Stephen Harper took vacations. Is it a good look for the prime minister to be on vacation right now, or can a prime minister never win? If you go on vacation, you're always going to have criticism.
4: Yeah, look, I think any reasonable Canadian would not begrudge the prime minister for taking a vacation. The issue is that when you're in that big job, everything you do becomes under scrutiny. And you're right, Tim, is that it's tough for a PM to win either way. But there are some issues of judgment when it comes to politics. And, you know, especially in Canada now, when we're talking about let's build Canada strong, look at this great country, all the places we have to see, here's the Canada Strong Pass, you can get in national parks for free. I think, you know, it would be a good message for the prime minister, perhaps, you know, vacation closer to home. I mean, maybe he has family in Italy. I have no idea, but we also have this tight trade deadline coming up. So I don't know what type of message it's going to send to the average Canadian who the prime minister largely got elected on the fact that he was going to get a deal. And now he's flying off to Europe to do a wine tasting tour. I don't know politically if that's going to sell well. I think he can get away with it for a summer, but if he's doing the same thing next year, it's eventually going to catch up to him.
2: Now, George, I've had wine with you before, so I know you're not opposed to anybody having a glass of wine, but the PM going to on vacation and the fact that it's in Italy, I mean, how do you feel about all of that? How should Canadians feel about all of that?
7: Yeah, I mean, like maybe a brewery tour around Northern Ontario would have been more fun. I might even join them for that. I think that's where we're at, right? I mean, it's optics. One, I think, you know, politicians should be allowed to have vacation.

0: also get that the Prime Minister can't just go like kick it on like Muskoka Beach and not get surrounded by people. Like, so having a little bit of privacy is something they search for. And so I know it is a bit difficult. I do think it's easy to be spun though. Like, oh, he's off in Europe on a wine tour. Does not sound like a prime minister who's got his elbows up and fighting for Canada. So I think they need to worry about the optics. I mean, that said, I think, you know, a month from now or a couple weeks from now, when we see what's going on with the deal, if it's a bad deal, people are going to be mad about the bad deal. Well, not that he was eating gelato.
1: Mix of sun and cloud for this afternoon. Chance of showers, risk of a thunderstorm. Winds picking up, high of 27, feeling more like 35, and the UV index is very high. Tonight, partly cloudy, slight chance of showers, risk of a thunderstorm. Fog patches developing in the overnight hours, low of 20. Tomorrow, fog clearing in the morning, then it will be sunny, high of 27, feeling more like 33. I'm Bonnie Heslop for CKTV News.
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1: Part two of our daily debrief panel. I'm Tim Powers. With me, I've got Jordan Paquette, Sabrina Grover, and George Sewell. Time to talk Tories. Larry Brock, the Conservative MP from Brant, announced he was stepping down on Friday. He becomes the seventh MP to leave the Conservative caucus. Also, polls from three leading national firms show a significant gap between the Liberals and the Conservatives. Liaison Strategies has the points gap at 20, with the Liberals ahead by 20. Leger has a 12-point gap favoring the Liberals, and Nanos has a 19-point gap favoring the Liberals. How bad is it out there for the Conservatives? Now, I should say this before we start, to be fair. The Liberals also did have an MP announce he was stepping down today. That MP is stepping down for well-documented health reasons. That story hasn't garnered the same attention as Larry Brock stepping down, because Mr. Brock has said he's going back to practice law and otherwise is in good health, which we hope is the case. All right, Sabrina, now's your time. Now's your turn. What is all of this doing to Pierre Poilievre and the leadership questions that continue to swirl?
2: You know, Pierre Poilievre talks a lot about nostalgia, and I think his nostalgia is 2024, 2025, when he was peak in the polls, ready, you know, had his sights set on Rideau Cottage to move in. And regrettably, that did not pan out for him, regrettably for him, not for myself. And I think that he cannot get past that, and they are projecting inside, you know, the OLO or inside kind of senior ranks that this is still good times. We're still doing a great job. We're still going, you know, we're still able to land attacks on Prime Minister Carney. And Canadians are not buying it, and Canadians are not seeing it. And you know who else is not buying it? Caucus. And I think that is why you're seeing so many members of caucus leave. And it's not to say that there's a challenger in the wings. I think we saw that last week with some of the polling out of Nanos. It's not to say that they have a succession plan, that there's somebody else chomping at the bit. It's just kind of flatlined, I'd say. Like, there's just not a lot of energy there. It doesn't seem like anyone has a lot of enthusiasm for Pierre Poilievre or is coming out as his defender. But there's also nobody ready to take it over. And so I think it's leaving them in this kind of plateau where they're just going straight, but they're certainly not moving up and they're certainly not moving forward. And I think at some point that's going to break, likely probably sometime later this fall when he actually gets back into the House, and then we'll see if there is a challenger that emerges.
1: Jordan, just on the caucus stuff, and again, we have a shared history of watching different conservative caucuses over the years, though under Stephen Harper, particularly during his government years, it was a pretty tight-run machine. There were the odd challenge here and there. One can think of Garth Turner in the early days. But Pierre Poilievre having yet another MP leave, albeit, and to be fair to Mr. Brock, he says he wants to go back to his job. He was a Crown prosecutor. He wants to go back and do that. He had a number of his former colleagues, current colleagues, come out and say pundits are reading too much into this. This is all that is happening. It was almost a bit of an overkill with that pushback. I mean, what do you take from Larry Brock moving out, another MP making seven, leaving the Conservative caucus since 2025?
3: I wouldn't overly read into it. I mean, Larry Brock's the type of person who loved practicing law. I think any politician that comes into office in Ottawa is they want to obtain, you know, as big a position as they can and make the most impact that they can on the country as a whole or on their communities. And so I think I wouldn't begrudge him from going back to practicing, you know, the profession that he loves. I think, you know, more generally, I still get the sense, despite poll numbers what they are, I think, you know, the PM's on a bit of an extended honeymoon. It doesn't have to move incredibly much. Like, the polls don't have to really tighten up right now because there's not going to be an election for the next bit. And so, as we've always said, Prime Minister Carney is going to be judged on his record and what it actually gets accomplished. And there's been a lot of stuff that he's been putting out there, but not much has gotten done yet. And so I think that is where the conservatives are going to have the opportunity in the future, is that if he doesn't start delivering all these promises, then things might move back in the future. It's not to be a pair. It doesn't just suddenly have to be super popular once again in Canadians' eyes, but it's more the government that, that would have to come down a bit, in order for things to even up.
1: Yeah, I hear you on that, Jordan. I'll go to George on this, though. But when, you know, you're elected in 2025 and you've already had seven people leave, albeit for legitimate reasons, though it should be said in Mr. Brock's case that he had been had a shadow minister's position. I believe it was justice. He no longer was in that role as of a few months ago, though he himself has not said if that caused him to step away. But, I mean, again, just back to optics, whether it be a PM vacationing in Italy or a party leader having seven MPs go, whatever the rationale, that has to be challenging, is it not?
4: 100%. Like four floor crossers, three MPs have quit. I mean, that's too many. And I think that it's becoming a real problem that Pierre Poilievre needs to manage. And again, as I said, like, he's not looking good in public appearances anymore. Like, you can see it's getting to him. And, you know, rather than seeing it as a positive, I think the fact that it's so long from an election, I think, is the biggest thing that's going to hurt Pierre Poilievre. I don't know how much longer he can hold out. His base supports him, which is why he did well at convention. But keeping that same support among caucus, who are looking to try to win in a broader population, is going to be tough for him to do. I think if I were a liberal, I'd be worried about becoming the dog that caught the car. I think Pierre Poilievre has a lot to do with why the liberals are doing so well. He's not seen as likable by most Canadians. I think polls bear that out pretty clearly. And so him sticking around helps the liberals stay afloat and helps extend Carney's honeymoon. And so if the conservatives, if he does go, then who replaces them? There's no one lining up. You know, do they decide to go more moderate in order to try to play for the center and get more votes, or do they go more extreme? And I think that'll be a decision that I think I'm sure a lot of people in back rooms of the conservative world that you two would know better than I do are having those discussions already.
1: Yes, Sabrina, what of the Poilievre is the perfect foil for Mark Carney argument and what liberal thinking is? You can't choose your opponent. Pierre Poilievre learned that the hard way. Stephen Harper really enjoyed, I think, having Stephan Dion and Michael Ignatieff as his opponents. Ultimately, other parties choose who their leader is going to be. But as liberals look at this, how interested are they in seeing Poilievre stay on?
2: I think what's interesting about Mark Carney is how he engages with the opposition. And I think that he is somebody who doesn't often send barbs or jabs their way unless he's kind of provoked or asked a question about it, you know, at a press conference or in the House. He's not like proactively taking them down. I think he's kind of just letting things happen and seeing what happens on the conservative side. And it doesn't feel like the conservatives are in crisis. They're certainly not projecting that, but it's like a slow and steady decline. And so again, you know, because there's no internal toxic battle to distract from the news cycle, it just kind of feels like the conservatives happen to be around sometimes and Pierre sends out a letter on occasion. But I think for Mark Carney, the strategy continues to be to project confidence and to project strength in what Canada is doing and the position that he has. And I think he continues to show up, as do his ministers, as the adults in the room with the negotiating file, with, you know, Canadian domestic economy, with the premiers. And I think that that is his strength. And I think that if he continues to do that, that will continue to be something that Canadians respond well to. I think Canadians are kind of sick of toxic politics that we had for so long federally and do still have quite a bit at the provincial level.
1: Jordan, you got about 35 seconds here. How long does Pierre Poilievre have on the clock? I appreciate the waiting game argument and things will get bad for Mark Carney, but if those poll numbers don't move, if more MPs go away, you have to think the clock is going to strike 12. What is your take on that?
3: I think he's still okay for now. I do feel like anyone kind of talking about replacements and those types of things out there realizes how difficult, as you and I would, Tim, knows how it is, how difficult it is to govern the Conservative Party and how difficult it is to run that and keep that coalition together across the country. I feel like if Pierre was to leave now or be forced out, the party would go into disarray for quite a while. There'd be various factions breaking up. And I think caucus realizes that and doesn't want to go that way right now.
1: Okay. Great to talk to you all, Jordan, Sabrina, George. Thank you.
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6: I'm Bonnie Heslop. Here's what's making news. Police are investigating a serious crash this weekend in Thorold. It happened on Saturday on River Street, south of Cross. Police say a black Harley Davidson motorcycle was heading south on River Street before crashing near a bend in the road. The driver suffered life-threatening injuries and was taken to hospital. The Collision Reconstruction Unit is looking for anyone in the area to check their video footage. A fire damaging a vacant building that's set for redevelopment in Fort Erie. Fire crews called out at 1 this morning to the old Ridgeway Crystal Beach High School. The building is vacant and there are no injuries. Crews are still on the scene putting out hot spots. In a bid to help domestic producers hit hard by tariffs on steel, Ottawa plans to slash costs to send steel between provinces and territories for the next year. The transportation minister announcing a $100 million rebate plan that companies can apply for starting today. Your weather forecast, we will see a mix of sun and cloud for this afternoon, chance of showers, risk of a thunderstorm, winds picking up, high of 27.
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1: Rapio to get an update on what is happening in trade and tariffs and our discussions with the United States. Here's that conversation. Canadian negotiators are headed back to Washington today to try and strike a trade deal to halt or at least soften Trump's 50% tariffs set to take place August 19th. Industry sources tell CTV News Canada is willing to drop counter tariffs on autos and convince the provinces to put American alcohol back on shelves. If the U.S. agrees to reduce steep tariffs on key sectors such as forestry, autos, steel, aluminum, and dairy. Delighted to bring on Michael Serapio, CTV News national correspondent. Michael, I enjoy this role reversal.
23: Usually,
1: I am taking your questions. Be ready, sir. Be ready. I know you are. Michael, the question I got about this morning when I was talking on the radio in Newfoundland is, well, this is all great, but should we trust any deal we could get? That's maybe a bit premature, but we're trying to consummate a deal. What can you tell us about what we know?
23: Yeah, well, as you say, there are questions, amongst them just how trustworthy is any deal signed with Donald Trump, because we know the man changes his mind quite often, including CUSMA, which he led and renegotiated the old NAFTA. So we know that is a legitimate concern. There's also concerns about the kind of concessions the Prime Minister will make. We've seen polls time and time again showing the Canadians really want the Prime Minister to maintain this elbows up, take no guff from Washington stance. And we also saw that from Pierre Poilievre this past weekend, because he did write that letter to the Prime Minister, basically saying, give no quarter to the Americans unless you get access to key sectors for Canada. And ultimately, that's where we're at. You mentioned what we've been able to confirm through industry sources about making possible concessions on auto tariffs that Canada has applied on U.S. autos that are non-CUSMA compliant, as well as working with the provinces, 8 out of 10, to get American booze and liquor back onto the shelves, and then, of course, dairy. So all of that is in play, but as you say, it's not just Canada rolling over on this, because this is a negotiation, and from our understanding, in return, Canada wants some long-standing irritants, those sectoral trade tariffs on aluminum, steel, on autos and lumber to be addressed as well. So we'll see where this falls out. But at this point, they continue to talk. And this tariff threat that the U.S. president proclaimed a couple of weeks ago that has reignited negotiations, which arguably have been, you know, fairly quiet and moribund these last few months.
1: Quiet and morbid. I will not make the obvious segue to what that may mean about our relationship with the U.S. under this president at the moment, but I will ask on dairy, Michael. Mm-hmm. What's the reaction been in Canada to the trickling out of a suggestion that we may make concessions on dairy?
23: Yeah, and there's real concern around that, right? Because when you look at the supply management system that has been able to give Canada a secure supply on dairy, it has also meant that Canada has been able to maintain quality control and has given dairy farmers a livable wage in this country. So obviously there's, and not surprisingly, there's concern around that. Although if you're a dairy farmer, I think there's some comfort that you can take from what the Prime Minister said just a few days ago, that he's still committed to supply management. So the system writ large overall, I think what you have to look for, though, is what is the concession? So rather than abandoning dairy altogether, the system that we have in this country, it will probably, if any concessions are made, be about increasing the amount of American cheese and milk that we see on Canadian shelves, increasing their quota rather than abandoning the system. And you know, bear in mind, the United States has a completely different system when it comes to dairy. It's a very free market that has meant that farmers have been very much competitive against each other, trying to produce as much milk as they can, which means the use of hormones and other things, to try to get more market share. So there's a huge desire amongst American dairy farmers to access the Canadian market. But, you know, I will say, you listen to the dairy farmers here, and they make the argument that Canada has had a more secure, healthier dairy supply because of supply management.
1: Before I let you go, because I know you got to go back to the TV machine, quick question. Anthony Scaramucci, the former communications director to President Bush and his first team, affectionately known as the Mooch, has come out and says that Trump will taco, which means he will chicken out. Mm-hmm. Anybody reacting to all of that, or is that just grist for the mill in the Trump story?
23: Listen, I think it's grist for the mill, and I think you have to put into context of this latest tariff threat, because 50% on across $28 billion worth of Canadian exports. That's huge. That's not quite the nuclear threat of getting rid of CUSMA and ripping it up altogether, but it comes pretty close. And, you know, from the art of the deal from Mr. Trump, he does do this, create crisis, and out of that crisis create fear, and out of that fear get a deal. And so I when you add Anthony Scaramucci's comments today that Trump will chicken out, which he has done before, it's kind of, you know, his modus operandi in terms of anything, whether it comes to trade, whether it comes to international security, where he creates the scenario of the utmost concern, and then when the deadline comes along, it's watered down or abandoned altogether. So I think there is some precedence for that, what we're hearing from Anthony Scaramucci, but of course we have to watch our own negotiators on the ground to see if that is what happens. I think a lot of people would be happy if he did cave on the 50% tariff threat.
1: That was CTV's Michael Serapio. He is covering the Washington talks, if we can dub them that, that are taking place in the U.S. Capitol as Dominic LeBlanc and Janice Charette meet with U.S. Trade Representative Jameson Greer. Okay, we were supposed to have A.J. Jakubek from TSN 1200 here in Ottawa on, but unfortunately A.J. is caught up in a big CFL news conference, so I will give you the update. You'll remember that last week, AJ and I were talking about Gianni Infantino, the head of FIFA. At the time, Infantino was under fire for proposing to sell the World Cup properties that FIFA owned to U.S. private equity firm. All of that got scuttled as that had happened. You will also be mindful of the fact that our prime minister expressed the fact that he had lost confidence in Infantino, and that continues. Now, three of soccer's largest international associations are speaking out against Infantino as he fights to keep his hold on power over that organization. UEFA, which represents all of the major European football nations. CONCACAF, which is Canada, the United States, and Mexico, and other key countries. And the AFC issued, I believe that's Africa, issued a joint letter against Infantino today. It reads, "Football is the world's greatest shared passion. It belongs to no individual and no institution. It belongs to the players, the fans, the clubs, the member associations, and every institution entrusted with safeguarding its future," the open letter said. "It is in that spirit, as confederations representing its members, that we speak collectively today." Infantino is facing a revolt after his plan to sell stakes in the World Cup, as we said, to private equity investors. In a statement Saturday, FIFA defended Infantino against what is called a concerted and ongoing effort to undermine his leadership of the organization. This is just utterly fascinating to watch. There is a Canadian opportunity here. One of the vice presidents of FIFA, who leads CONCACAF, is a Canadian, Victor Montaglini. Victor Montaglini may put his hand lined up to succeed Infantino if an opening comes and when an election happens. So we'll continue to watch all of this. It would seem that Mr. Infantino is in a very difficult set of circumstances. Who knows what will become of his future, but we will continue to cover that for you. When we come back, we're going to get a new update on the BC fires from our friend Scott Hurst at CTV National News. All of that coming up here on the back.
6: Mix of sun and cloud for this afternoon, chance of showers, risk of a thunderstorm, winds picking up, high of 27, feeling more like 35, and the UV index is very high. Tonight, partly cloudy, slight chance of showers, risk of a thunderstorm, fog patches developing in the overnight hours, low of 20. Tomorrow, fog clearing in the morning, then it will be sunny, high of 27, feeling more like 33. I'm Bonnie Heslop for CKTV News.
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1: Tim Powers in for Vashi. In our last segment, we are going to get an update on the BC fires. As you've heard, around 20,000 people living in BC's Okanagan region were forced to flee the Bald Range fire as it entered and doubled in size. It entered the region and doubled in size over the weekend. RCMP say an 80-year-old woman died during the evacuation. BC is now under a province-wide state of emergency. To give us the latest, please be joined by our friend CTV Scott Hurst. Scott, a lot of fire coverage this summer. Now, BC, what do you have for us at the moment?
8: Tim, good afternoon. We've spent a lot of time this summer talking about the impact fires are having on communities right across the country. And tragically now, as you mentioned, police are confirming one person has died as a result of one of the latest fires to flare up in British Columbia in the Okanagan region. She has been identified as a woman in her 80s, and Mounties are confirming it happened as the woman was trying to flee the flames. As it stands right now across the province, you mentioned the province-wide state of emergency to help with the evacuation effort. There are more than 100 active fires in the province. Close to half of them are considered to be out of control, including the one you mentioned, the Bald Range fire. 20,000 people from the Okanagan communities of Summerland, Peachland, and some of the surrounding areas are now out of their homes as this fire continues to burn out of control on the western shore of Okanagan Lake. Now, in declaring that provincial state of emergency on Saturday, Tim, the BC government said property losses will be significant, though right now the full extent is still being assessed. As you might expect, this fire is still burning out of control. There's still crews on the ground doing their best to get an upper hand on not just this fire, but of course several other fires to the region, and as I mentioned, more than 100 throughout the province. So still a lot ahead in terms of just dousing the flames, getting the fires under control, and ensuring that people and property will remain safe. But unfortunately, specifically with the Bald Range fire, crews are already reporting significant amount of losses, although the full extent is not quite a clear picture yet.
1: Scott, got about a minute here. We understand from Defense Minister David McGuinty that the province had made a request for assistance from the Canadian Armed Forces, and they are on standby to deploy. Any sense how that is progressing, albeit that was this morning?
8: Yeah, I do know that there was a request that was approved by the federal government yesterday to help with the evacuation effort, and there is help. BC is getting help from other provinces and other countries. A couple weeks ago, it was reported that there were several hundred firefighting crews from Mexico that were helping in British Columbia. So the province is getting help from the federal government, from other provinces, and from other countries as well, as there is still quite a significant concern this week as weather conditions are not going to help. Hot, dry conditions are continuing, and there's still significant concern about new lightning-caused wildfires that could continue to make a bad situation much worse.
1: And as we know, these fires can continue well into September, and it has been tough already, as we discussed. Scott, great to have you on. Thanks for the update.
8: Thank you. Have a great day.
1: All right, that was CTV Scott Hurst giving us an update on the BC fires. Earlier today, we spoke with Doug Holmes. He is the mayor of Summerlin, British Columbia, to get an update on when evacuees might be able to return. Here's that conversation.
9: It's not going to be easy. It's before people can go back to their homes, we're going to have to assess the damage in the community. And we know, for example, there's power lines all over the place. We know our water, our drinking water is contaminated. contaminated. We know that there'll be spot fires here and there. Structures that might look sound, you know, might not be. We'll have to get structural engineers to come and look at some of those things. So all that has to be done before we start letting people back into their homes.
1: Mayor Holmes, sadly, I think we're all too familiar now with the impact wildfires can have on communities. We've seen that over the last number of summers. But we do have to ask, because it is different for each community, how can people help? And I know that varies. Sometimes people don't want gifts and donations right away. Sometimes they hold off on that. Sometimes they encourage donations to the Red Cross. If people want to help, what can they do?
9: I think, you know, the best way across the country that they can help is to make a financial donation. There's an organization called the South Okanagan, so the Community Foundation. There's community foundations all across the country, but the Community Foundation of South Okanagan, Similkameen, if you just Google them, it'll come to them. There's a donation page that can be made to help with the recovery effort and people in need. I think that's the best way people can help. Here in Penticton, Penticton has been incredible hosts. So many clothing and basic needs have been donated already. Food, you know, all that's been taken care of by the people and the good people in Penticton here. So, but it's going to the rebuilding and getting back, you know, to something that's close to normal is what's going to be challenging.
1: Yeah, what does normal look like afterwards is something I'm sure you will contemplate. But you're dealing with the immediate now. And in the immediate, Mayor, how has the provincial response been and the federal support? How would you rate what you've been getting from your fellow government leaders?
9: Very good, very good. I've lost track of the number of cabinet ministers who call me and have called me and I'm the Minister of Emergency Management calls me every day, and Premier Eby called me the other day. So, which tells me that they're on top of it and they're concerned and they're working very closely with our emergency operations people. So that cooperation with the province is great. And, you know, I think they've always been really good with emergency response. The only, you know, what we're saying is that we also need that senior level support when it comes to rebuilding the community once we go back in, because we know there's going to be such severe damage that we can't do it all on ourselves, that we don't have the capacity, we don't have the resources, so we're going to need help getting reestablished. So we just hope that all this goodwill and all this support that we're getting now for the response will continue when it comes time to rebuild.
1: Oh, that was a tough conversation with Mayor Holmes. You could hear the emotion and the passion coming out in what has been such a difficult time for his community. And as he said, if you can and you're inclined, the simplest thing, just reach out. If you know somebody out there, I was talking earlier to a friend in Kelowna who says it's tough out there. It's devastating, particularly around Summerland. And we need to think of all those people and lend them the warmth and support of Canada. So reach out. And if you can donate, do that. 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Vashi should be back tomorrow. I want to thank David Smith and Kristen Wiz, as always, for their help, and I want to thank you for listening. I'm Tim Powers, and that's the show for now.
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6: The investigation into a fire in Fort Erie continues. The blaze damaging a vacant building that was set for redevelopment. Firefighters called out at 1 this morning to the old Ridgeway Crystal Beach High. The building is vacant. There were no injuries. Crews are still on the scene putting out hot spots. Part of the building is protected by the Heritage Act, and it was set to be part of a new development on the site. There's still no word on whether that will be saved or what the fire may mean for the 113 homes that are planned for the property. Niagara Police investigating a serious crash in Thorold this weekend. CKTV's Matt Holmes.
15: It happened Saturday on River Street, south of Cross Street. Police say a black Harley-Davidson motorcycle was heading southbound on River Street before it crashed near a bend in the road. The driver suffered life-threatening injuries, was taken to an out-of-town hospital. The collision reconstruction unit is investigating. They're looking for residents and businesses in the area to check their camera footage. Anyone with information should contact police. For CKTV News, I'm Matt Holmes.
6: St. Catharines residents having more options to dispose of items destroyed from recent flooding. This week, large bins are available at the Seymour Hanna Sports and Entertainment Center and the Bill Burgoyne Arena to help dispose of flood-related garbage. You will need to show proof of residency, and hazardous waste will not be accepted. Enhanced garbage collection will also continue, with limits being lifted until August the 14th. Waste can be put out to the curb even if it's not your regular collection week. Tipping fees are also being waived at Humberstone Landfill and Bridge Street Waste and Recycling Drop-Off Depot until August the 15th. Fire Chief Dave Upper says roughly 400 residents have signed up for the city's Vulnerable Assistance Registry.
16: We're going through that list and just doing a welfare check and seeing how people are doing and what they need.
6: Upper says they hope to have volunteers from the Ontario Corps reaching out to all of those registered. Community Care is looking to help those impacted by the flooding. CEO Betty Lou Suter says the organization continues to offer up food boxes for residents dealing with the aftermath. She says Feed Ontario is offering up food hampers, which are on the way.
17: It's wonderful to see the outpouring of support and the partnerships that have developed and, you know, to come and say, what can I do and how can I help? And we're more than happy to do whatever we can do because we have the profile in the community where the smaller places do not, and we'll gladly take your support and make sure that it's given in the appropriate manners.
6: This Wednesday, CKTV News is participating in a day of giving to help flood victims. You can go to our website, cktvnews.com, for more information. Unifor and General Motors have started negotiations on a new labor contract. Talks kicked off at a downtown Toronto bargaining table today. Canadian Press reporter Brenda Melita Navidad has more.
18: The union representing more than 4,600 members at Ontario GM facilities has set a target deadline of August 21st to reach a tentative agreement with General Motors. Unifor's national president says they're entering this next round of negotiations with a solid foundation established by the pattern agreement with Ford. Last month, union members approved a new 3-year contract with Ford that included 3% annual pay increases.
6: The current edition of bargaining between Unifor and the remaining Detroit 3 automakers comes alongside headwinds for the sector. The union has previously highlighted challenges such as U.S. tariffs and the Trump administration's decision not to extend the Canada-U.S.-Mexico agreement. British Columbia declared a state of emergency over the weekend as one person has died and there's been extensive property destruction due to the Bald Range wildfire. Defense Minister David McGuinty says the Canadian Armed Forces are ready to help.
2: It's now really a question of assessing hour by hour, as we have been doing all weekend and most of last night, to see what the status is. The Canadian Armed Forces are on standby, are in direct, constant contact with our Government Operations Center, our emergency preparedness folks, the BC government, their officials.
6: The wildfire situation in BC has forced the evacuations of over 20,000 people. Federal investigators have now taken over the investigation into a deadly New York City boating accident over the weekend, a 22-foot power vessel capsizing, killing a woman and her baby. The captain is charged with 13 counts of reckless endangerment. We get more from ABC's Matt Rivers.
3: 27-year-old Sarah Sanchez and her 5-month-old daughter, Antonella Garcia, were transported to the hospital where they were both pronounced dead. The family's neighbors in disbelief.
4: They were very friendly, very respectful.
3: Sanchez's husband, Andres Garcia, survived. His employer tells our New York station the couple was on that boat celebrating a friend's birthday. Their 6-year-old son was home with a babysitter.
6: A total of 14 people were on board the boat at the time, including the captain. The RCMP says it has arrested and charged a Montreal man for allegedly making death threats against Prime Minister Mark Carney. The RCMP's Federal Policing Eastern Region says the 51-year-old man faces criminal charges of uttering threats to cause death or bodily harm. In a news release issued today, police say the suspect allegedly made the threats in an email that he sent to a Canadian senator. For more of the local news that matters to you, go to cktvnews.com. Weather is next.
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6: We're seeing a mix of sun and cloud this afternoon. There is a chance of some showers, a risk of a thunderstorm, winds picking up, high of 27, feeling more like 35, and the UV index is very high. Tonight, partly cloudy, slight chance of showers, risk of a thunderstorm, fog patches developing, low of 20. Tomorrow, fog patches clearing in the morning, then it will be sunny, high of 27, feeling more like 33. Right now, it's 25 degrees, feels more like 34. I'm Bonnie Heslop for CKTV News.
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0: Monday, John Gonzo here, show 366. It's 25 degrees, got some more thunderstorm volatility this week, but no giant monsoon downpours in the weather report, at least where we stand here today. Speaking of which, let's do the Gonzo CKTB poll of the week. Hit it, Jenny.
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0: Yeah, so we're going to continue this one as it's an important one, and we're really very curious about how things are going, and we hope they're going well. It seems like they're going kind of okay, I guess, as far as insurance claims go. Might be too early to know in some cases, but 46.7% leads the poll, saying the insurance has been fine. 33.3% saying I should have read the fine print. That's not necessarily blaming the insurance company there. 13.3% says it's been a nightmare, horrible. And only 6.7% saying they're being difficult. So you can vote. Keep the votes coming at 610CKTB on X. We're going to keep this poll going until 6 o'clock tonight before we move along to another topic. And you can text us at 905-688-2582, 905-688-CKTB. So our top 10 lists continue, and we're into our top 10 bass players of all time. Our number 4 picks were on Friday. Gene picked Geddy Lee just in time for the Rush concert on the weekend. Alex took Les Claypool from Primus, Jenny with Flea, and me with Geezer Butler. So we got our number 3 today, bass players coming up. That's the topic, and it continues. We'll have a number 1 bass player each by the end of this week, and we'll do honorable mentions before we move to our next category, which we'll discuss. Thinking maybe our top 10 underrated bands, you know, that might be pretty cool. Let us know if you agree at 905-688-2582. And on this day in history, August the 10th, the Romans under Titus captured Jerusalem. On this day in 70 AD, and the second temple was set on fire. 610. On this day is the traditional Muslim Laylat al-Qadr, which translates to the Night of Power. And it's believed that the Quran is first sent down from the heavens to reveal Muhammad as the supreme leader. 610 AD. John Cabot tells his tales of Asia in front of Henry VII's court, which included the king in 1497. The Treaty of Nonsuch meant aid for the Netherlands in 1585, compliments of Queen Elizabeth I. King Charles II laid the foundation stone for the Royal Observatory in London, 1675. 1743, the earliest prize fight was recorded in history. The U.S. Declaration of Independence reached London during the American Revolutionary War, which is 1776. The Louvre Palace officially opened in Paris in 1793. Missouri was admitted as the 24th state. Antioch, Syria, was hit by an earthquake in 1822, killing 20,000 people. 1,500 were killed in 1831 in Barbados when a hurricane hit. The Smithsonian was established by an act of Congress in 1846, and it continued as the world's largest museum and research complex to this day. The moving pictures, projectors, and they were patented on this day in 1869. U.S. Army, led by Civil War hero Colonel John Gibbon, fought the Nez Perce Indians in what they called the Battle of the Big Hole. On both sides, they suffered heavy casualties. That was 1877. The internal combustion engine was prototyped by Rudolf Diesel in 1893 in Augsburg, Germany. And a German chemist first synthesized acetylic acid, later patented by Bayer under the name aspirin. 1897. 1903, the famous Viking ship, the Åsberg, dated 820 AD, was discovered in a burial mound in Norway. Two female skeletons and the bones of about 15 horses. Franklin D. Roosevelt was struck down by paralysis in 1921 at his summer home on the Canadian island of Campobello, which is in the Bay of Fundy. At the time, they called it polio. And

0: and Churchill for the second time in 1941 on this day in Placentia Bay, Newfoundland. Babe Ruth called his final season in 1934. Hitler watched the lynching of captured Allied pilots in 1943. Hell is too nice a place for that whack job. 1945, Japan indicated they are ready to surrender to the Allies. The Manson family cult killed the LaBiancas in their L.A. home in 1969. David Frost purchased the rights to interview former U.S. President Richard Nixon in 1975. Pete Rose broke Stan Musial's hit record at 3,631 hits in 1981. Google restructured his alphabet 2015. Donald Trump declared a national opioid crisis in the U.S. in 2017. A landmark award in San Francisco against Roundup and Monsanto was good for $289 million in 2018. And scumbag Jeffrey Epstein found dead in his prison cell of what they call suicide. Of course, not everybody buying that one. That was in 2019, and he was waiting for his trial for sex trafficking at the time. And Andrew Cuomo resigned as governor of New York amid sexual harassment accusations in 2021. Today on the show, Brian Passafume from Sun Media and Franco Terrazano from the Canadian Taxpayer Federation. And it's truth, fact, bias, myth, and misinformation. Donald Trump, does he continue to trade in stocks and bonds while in the Oval Office? Is that true or false? We're going to check that one coming up. Don't go away. Here we go, The Drive. A new week to go. Your trusted voice, CKTB News. Okay, so thunderstorms in the area. That's going to continue for the rest of today and tonight. 3 to 6 mils total rain for potential today. It's going to pave the way for a nicer day tomorrow, mainly sunny at 27. And a chance of thunderstorms returning on Wednesday with a high 26, right now 25. 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

0: So coming up today, Truth Hack by Smith and Misinformation. We do it on Mondays and Thursdays. And our three topics today are: Donald Trump continues to trade in stocks while in the Oval Office, true or false? And topic two is, let me see here. Elvis's manager owed millions to the Las Vegas mob, true or false? And finally, watermelon is amazing for your health, true or false? We're going to check these things out coming up. But first, a look at what's going on today, or at least how I see it anyway. I have a daughter and some friends in Kelowna, and I've been checking in on them. My daughter's in West Kelowna, close to the bridge, and they are dealing with a state of emergency there. A terrible amount of smoke. And the trouble, if you know that area, is down to the south in Peachland, which is off the lake about 30 minutes away. And they are encouraging evacuations and closing roads. So I've got a couple of friends with a couple of businesses out that way. One is a local dentist. And another one's in the tour business, is up in the those hills with a, you know, an ATV summer tour kind of business. So that's a little perilous. 20,000 residents near the lake were ordered to evacuate, with one fatality near Summerland, which we're told is a senior citizen trying to escape from the flames. Firefighters are calling that situation explosive. And they are concentrating on containment lines to bring that under control. The weather, I just heard, doesn't seem to be cooperating. So that's too bad. It'd be good to get some weather that would do just that. A cybersecurity company has found more than 20 models of Chinese-made wireless routers sold worldwide have been basically used for espionage, hidden backdoors, as they call them, that allows you and your networks to be spied on. And there is a not surprising growing concern about cybersecurity risks as we buy, you know, more and more of their cheaper tech equipment and products. And they see us more and more as they do that. I just read another story about some UK military submarines they found were getting spied on because of software from the Chinese. And yes, they basically gain access to our personal networks. And this is frankly how the Chinese are going to become the world power, at least in their way of thinking. It reminds me of a story when I lived in Ottawa. The Department of Defense bought the Nortel office buildings after Nortel imploded, and they had just built some new beautiful office buildings off the Ottawa River in North Kanata. And then Nortel went down, so our military was planning on moving into those lovely new offices until they tried to debug it and found out it was bugged from tip to tail. So the Chinese had been watching Nortel closely. And obviously, we're hoping to stay in there to watch our military, too. Now, they had hoped to move into that building, but and they were hoping to move into that building as soon as they bought it. But they couldn't for 2 years, because that's how long it took to debug that place. It was infested. I'm not talking cockroaches. I'm talking the Chinese. Jacob Baines, chief technology officer at VulnCheck, who found the backdoor in these routers, said in a blog post that the vulnerability, dubbed Endless Doors, affects routers manufactured by Shenzhen Zibotong Electronics Company, and they're sold under the names of WiFlyer and ZebitLink. Those are the brand names. And routers serve, you know, as the gateway between internet-connected devices and the wider internet, directing traffic to computers and smartphones and smart televisions and cameras and all the connected equipment. And because routers manage internet traffic between connected devices and the wider internet. Vulnerabilities affecting them can expose entire home or business networks. And this expert, Jacob Baines, estimates that at least 100,000 such routers are deployed worldwide. So, yeah, we're going to talk more on that one. We're going to get a tech expert on to talk about that one, because lots of concerns, obviously, in that regard. Okay, so what else do we have here? This is good. Over the weekend, we're actually seeing the law being applied as written. How about that? In Toronto. Amazing, after almost 3 years after 9/11, the Middle East and their, you know, 9/11 that happened. And, you know, watching anti-Semitism on our streets and the weak-kneed, craven politicians kind of hiding because they didn't want to, you know, catch the hot potato that was in the air. We have hate crimes not being applied, and we've watched years of pro-terrorist demonstrations. Not all of them were terrorists. I'm not saying that. I'm just saying they were there. Pro-terrorists were there in those demonstrations, and we've seen firebombs and bullets and chants of genocide and effigies being burned and outlawed terrorist flags. Chants of from the river to the sea, neighborhood and businesses getting bullied and intimidated. Like, hello? Anybody out there? Finally, some hate crimes and some charges at Bathurst and Shepherd from the Toronto Police. And Warren Kinsella, who wrote a book about this and has joined us on this radio show from time to time, points out that Statista, which is a global data and business intelligence platform based in Germany, states that Canada is the worst. And within Canada, Toronto is the worst for anti-Semitism. And, you know, to think that our unions are getting involved in that, maybe the loony factions of the unions, but still, how are our unions getting involved in that kind of thing? And then the trans community gets all whipped up into this, too, for some reason. It's one of the biggest ironies on the face of the planet, but not doing anything about it. Mayor Olivia Chow is not handled this well, and I can only hope she sees the results of that. Politically, you know, and she'll be facing a loss this fall in Toronto because of that. If she does lose, it'll be a big part of the reason that she does. And charged were Mohammed Sayal, Hossam Hamdan, Omer Turkan, Syed Hussainan, Hussein Adin, and Yasif Sheikh. And also charged earlier on Friday, police say they arrested Daniela Bonamico, who's 40, and Shahram Nayeb Yedzi, 63, both of Toronto, willful promotion of hatred and public incitement of hatred. And from Warren's article in the Toronto Sun this weekend, from 2025, statistics. Because Canada had 6,800 such attacks last year, far more than Germany, the United Kingdom, or Australia. And the United States was far down their list with 398 violent crimes committed against Jews. Within Canada, Kinsella went on to talk about Montreal being a terrible place to be Jewish, but Toronto measured different ways in much worse ways. As the Jews make up just 4% of Toronto's population, but about 80% of all religion-based hate crimes target Jews. So very ironic that, you know, in 2023, when Hamas terrorists slaughtered 1,200 innocent men, women, and children and did horrible things, that anti-Semitic crime grew in Toronto by 80%. You would think it'd be the other way around. You'd think there'd be some empathy. But no, it was like a celebration of sorts for some. So they're finally starting to crack down on this. Dithering politicians, when they allow two levels of justice because of their baked-in ideology or their fear of something, and they don't call the law when the law needs to be called, they too become complicit. They're responsible for what happens because it's bad leadership. And this has been a boiling cauldron for way too long. Way too long. All right, we're going to take a break. Come back with truth, fact, bias, myth, and misinformation. This is The Drive, your trusted voice, CKTV News.
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2: Good afternoon. I'm Bonnie Heslop. Here's what's making news. The city of Port Colborne is mourning the passing of former Mayor Bob Saraceno. Saraceno served as the city's mayor for nearly two decades, from 1977 to 1995. The city's flags are lowered today in recognition of his passing and his years of service to the city. Niagara Centre NDP MPP Jeff Birch says even after Saraceno left politics, he remained committed to improving the city he loved and making a difference. Niagara police say arson is to blame for a fire that was set at an old vacant school in Fort Erie. Emergency officials called to the former Ridgeway Crystal Beach High at 1:15 this morning to find a fully engulfed fire. The Fort Erie Fire Department spent the overnight hours battling the blaze, and they continue to put out hot spots. The Criminal Investigation Branch has taken over the investigation. Defense Minister David McGuinty says the Canadian Armed Forces will be ready to help with deadly BC wildfires the moment it receives a formal request to act. He says while the province has not formally asked for military help, the Canadian Armed Forces are in direct, constant contact with the BC government in Ottawa. McGuinty says BC sent a request for assistance to Emergency Management Minister over the weekend, and she approved federal help with shelter and accommodation. Unifor and GM have started negotiations on a new contract. Talks have kicked off at a downtown Toronto bargaining table where Unifor National President Lana Payne and Managing Director at GM Canada Jack Uppel shook hands to mark the beginning of discussions. The union has set a target deadline of August the 21st to reach a tentative agreement with GM. Taking a look at your weather forecast, a mix of sun and cloud for this afternoon, chance of showers, risk of a thunderstorm, winds picking up, high of 27, but feeling more like 35. Right now it's 25, feels more like 34. I'm Bonnie Heslop for CKTV News.
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0: So topic one, Donald Trump continues to trade in stocks while in the Oval Office. True or false? We've talked about Mark Carney quietly directing traffic for Brookfield as the Canadian government has 397 active contracts with them to the tune of $1.1 billion. Now, Mark Carney may have a blind trust with his former company, but that's just while he's in office. And while he's in office, if he push business that way, well, business is good. He's going to get richer. Now, according to the Ethics Commissioner's Office, he had 569 stocks put into that trust, which are now managed by a third party. Some say, and some claim, although this I can't substantiate, says that 514 of those stocks are U.S., are in U.S. funds. And our U.S. companies. I can't substantiate that, but that's what the talk is and has been. Mark Carney was worth $7 million when he entered politics, and that's in American money. So we're going to see, we're going to watch what he's worth at the end of his political journey, because that's what we do. I personally don't think he should be doing any business with Brookfield, because that, to me, is a conflict of interest. But let's do Donald Trump now. As we know, it's tough to get anything on this guy financially because Trump's private accounting is incomplete. And Forbes and Bloomberg have historically produced the most cited estimates. Bloomberg's index showed a decline during his first presidency from about $3 billion to about $2.3 billion. That's a fall that Bloomberg and others attributed in part to a COVID-era damage to his hotel business and office values. Well, Forbes tallies have moved up and down over the years depending on how it values real estate holdings, brands, and liabilities. So Forbes reported figures in the $3 to $4 billion range in the early 2020s, and then they revised it upward later in 2024. Well, Bloomberg's early reporting recorded declines through 2021 tied to those pandemic era losses. So Wikipedia's aggregate notes that Forbes in February 2026 estimated $6.5 billion, Bloomberg estimated $7.08 billion. Multiple outlets report a substantial post-2024 increase. Forbes published that Trump's net worth rose to $7.3 billion after his 2025 inauguration. So, like, he made $3 billion based on that over its 2024 estimate. And they attributed much of that to a jump in cryptocurrency ventures because crypto was hot for a while. And it's settled back down big time. But yeah, he was up to $7.3 billion, up $3 billion because of those, according to these sources. So the when you boil it all down, here's the deal. Carney has $7 million, Trump has $7 billion, basically. And Trump's stock portfolio is big. It's big. He's got up to $1.3 billion in his own company, Trump Media. He's got up to $16 million in stocks with Alphabet, $5 million in Blue Owl Capital Corporation. There's Apple, Microsoft, NVIDIA. They're all at about $1 million each. And then he rounds it out with Amazon, Broadcom, JP Morgan, Tesla, Coca-Cola, ExxonMobil, Chevron, Home Depot, Berkshire Hathaway, McDonald's, Qualcomm, and of course, all the world leaders probably have to have Pfizer. It's funny how that works. And Trump also has about between $1 billion and $1.6 billion in cryptocurrency. And while our guy is gaining wealth while in office, at least it's a blind trust because Donald Trump is overtly trading stock while in the Oval Office, actively trading. And that is unheard of for any U.S. president. It should be completely illegal, because that is the definition of conflict of interest. Here's Senator Elizabeth Warren grilling Scott Bessent, who's the Treasurer's Secretary, in a hearing last week in Washington.
1: Month, President Trump's latest financial disclosures came out, and they show that he made more than 3,400 stock trades worth more than $250 million in just the first 3 months of 2026. That's roughly half of what all 535 members of Congress made last year combined. And the value of virtually every one of those stocks that the president traded in is directly affected by President Trump's official actions. So, Secretary Bessent, you and I agree that it is a conflict of interest for members of Congress to trade stocks. Do you also agree that it's conflict of interest for President Trump to trade stocks?
2: Well, a couple of things, Senator. One, President Trump is not sitting in the Oval Office engaging in a high-frequency trading strategy. Clearly, he had an outside manager who was doing that. And I think it's incumbent upon both houses of Congress to get their house in order before you move to the administrative branch.
1: You think it's okay for the president? Let's be clear, you are a Wall Street guy, so you know better. The investments that President Trump has made are not blind. President Trump literally signed the 113-page document publicly listing all of his individual stock trades at the same time that he is making decisions affecting those stocks. So you're going to sit here with straight face and say it's not a conflict of interest for the President of the United States to do that?
2: I'm going to say this body needs to get its house in order first.
1: How about we get the White House in order at the same time?
2: I would encourage.
0: So there's a congressional hearing. That was Senator Warren there with Scott Bessent. And, we all know that Donald Trump's been boldly bending every rule in the book since he was in kindergarten. And yes, it's the definition of insider trading. And Donald Trump is in fact doing just that. He's moving stocks around while calling the shots in the Oval Office, which really ought not to be allowed. They need some laws for this one. There's no two ways about that. All right. Topics 2 and 3 coming up. Elvis's manager, did he sink his career? True or false? This is The Drive, CKTV News.

0: sold it in bottles for $2. The Coca-Cola came and bought it for me.
1: Good afternoon. Let's start off in Welland, where we have westbound East Main Street through the East Main Tunnel undergoing construction. The right lane is blocked. We're also seeing quite the heavy delay in Thorold between on Allenport between Highway 20 and Hurricane Road, as well as in Pelham on Highway 20 between Effingham and Haste. 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I'm Lex Tan. 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
2: Thunderstorms in the area, and they're going to continue for the rest of today and tonight. But it'll pave way for a pretty nice day tomorrow. Mainly sunny and 27. A chance of a thunderstorm returning on Wednesday with a high of 26. Right now it's 25 at the White House of Talk, CKTV News.
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0: So number two is Elvis's manager owed millions to the Las Vegas mob. True or false? Next year is the 50th anniversary of Elvis's death. Even despite that, he's still one of the most recognizable faces and icons in all of entertainment. Everybody knows his visage. And Elvis's manager, former carnival huckster, called himself Colonel Tom Parker. But his real name was Andreas Cornelius Van Kuchk. So maybe I don't blame him for going by the name simply the Colonel. Hey, I'm the Colonel. He was not to be confused with Colonel Sanders, but... So he was Elvis's manager from 1956 until the King's death in 1997. And he was a gambling addict who lost up to $1 million a month in the Vegas casinos. So he was deep in debt. And you know who's involved with the casinos. We've seen the movies. The MOB, and some say it was the reason Elvis never toured abroad. It's kind of like implied the gangsters had his manager on a string, right? So, and Colonel Parker was a regular at these casinos. He spent like 12, 14 hours a day gambling, particularly at roulette and craps. So here we are, another so-called business guy living off the money of somebody with talent. It's a scourge. And the losses mounted over the years. And by the late 70s, he had huge gambling debts. And they weren't just personal debts. They became a leverage point in his negotiations with Presley. For example, the manager's gambling problems started affecting Elvis Presley's finances because he used Elvis's earnings to cover his own losses. And that meant, you know, Elvis's income was often diverted to fund Parker's gambling habit rather than being reinvested into the career or personal life of the talent, Elvis Presley. So in the 70s, Parker secured a lucrative 5-year Vegas casino residency contract for Elvis. But the terms were grueling on Elvis, demanding. And part of the reason they even made this contract up was because of Parker's gambling debts. And in a controversial side agreement, the casinos forgave Parker's debts in exchange for unlimited credit as long as Elvis continued performing at the casino. And that kept Presley tied to Vegas. And really, he couldn't tour internationally. And the residency schedule was grueling. It left Presley mentally and physically exhausted. We saw the pictures and we notice how much things have changed in the King's life. I mean, he was the bastion of health at one time, and then we saw the sweaty dude up on stage in a jumpsuit, sweating like crazy. But also part of Colonel Tom Parker being the dick that he was, was because he arranged for an ethically challenged celebrity doctor. And we know these types. They prescribe prescription drugs. And how has that worked out in the past? You know? It led to an addiction. And these pressures combined with constant, you know, performance demands and worsening health contributed to Presley's declining health and creativity. So nobody really can understand why Elvis was so patient with Colonel Tom Parker. And after Elvis's death in 1977, Parker continued managing the estate, but his gambling debts and exploitive practices were exposed when the Presley family sued him in the early 80s. And they accused him of mismanagement, fraud, and using Elvis's wealth to pay for those gambling losses. So, yeah, in summary, one of those sad stories. Build somebody up, strike somebody down for your own narcissistic reasons. It's the guy with the talent that burns. Colonel Tom Parker was a greaseball. He was a degenerate gambler. He was a huckster. He was a narcissist. And he ultimately ruined one of the greatest careers that was to ever be managed in entertainment. Because Parker's gambling debts were the central factor in his control over Elvis's career. And Parker's weaknesses ended up affecting Elvis in his career. He had to get into that punishing Vegas residency, all his earnings going to this degenerate gambler. And then we saw Elvis's health, addiction, stagnate his career. That is a sad story. Very unfortunate. Topic three, watermelon is amazing for you. True or false? You like watermelon, Jenny?
1: I do, yeah.
0: Okay. Do you think it's good for you?
1: I think so.
0: Well, I think you're onto something. A source of nutrients, potassium, magnesium, vitamins A, B, C, and an important antioxidant called lycopene. There are amino acids. It's very hydrating. It's mostly water, like 95% of it. One slice, for example, has about 5 ounces of water. And everybody knows the benefits of hydration. You have better skin. Your joints are lubricated. Your body temperature is regulated. It works your system as it should. And the amino acids in watermelon, which, by the way, are the white part of the rind, help your blood vessels relax. That improves your blood flow. And that could lower blood pressure. So I suppose that part is not the bad part, the whitish part. And also these amino acids may improve muscle oxygenation and athletic performance during exercise. So watermelon makes for a great snack if you're craving something sweet. You know, choosing fruit over, like, cookies or something is much better. It could lead to weight loss, better cholesterol, lower waist-to-hip ratios, blood pressure. There's another study that we're going to talk to Dr. Chris about this tomorrow as he returns to this show after taking a month off to travel. People who drink watermelon juice may have less muscle soreness, too, for up to 72 hours, some research suggesting here. It helps digestion, only 46 calories. And one might suggest adding that to your daily diet. But there's just a couple of caveats here. This doesn't apply to those with diabetes or if you have digestive issues like IBS or something like that, or oral allergy syndrome. Other than that, it looks like Jenny's right, and watermelon is good for you. So, guilt-free, Jenny, with your watermelon, guilt-free.
1: Perfect.
0: 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Truth, fact, bias, myth, and misinformation. 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
1: Good afternoon. I'm Bonnie Heslop. We may get some showers and a thunderstorm. Right now it's 25 degrees, feels more like 34. Coming up, arson to blame for a fire in Fort Erie, a serious motorcycle crash in Thorold, and the cleanup continues. First, we take a look at traffic.
2: Typical delays right now on the Niagara-bound QEW between Bronte and the Junction and from the Red Hill to Fruitland Road, but we're starting to see some buildup on the Fort Erie-bound QEW between 7th Street South and the 406. In town, also heavy on Geneva Street between Carlton and Niagara Street, and on Welland Avenue between Lake Street and Geneva Street. On the Welland Canal, the Highway 20 bridge is raised. I'm Lex Tan. 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
1: In the news, Niagara police say arson is to blame for a fire that was set at an old vacant school in Fort Erie. Emergency officials were called out to the former Ridgeway Crystal Beach High at 1:15 this morning to find a fully engulfed fire. The Fort Erie Fire Department spent the overnight hours battling the blaze. They continue to put out hot spots. The investigation is now being handled by police in cooperation with the Fort Erie Fire Department. Detectives are requesting residents and businesses in the area of Ridge Road North to review any video surveillance footage. Part of the building is protected by the Heritage Act, and it was set to be part of a new development on the site. There's no word on whether that will still be saved or what the fire may mean for the 113 homes that are planned for the property. Niagara police investigating a serious crash over the weekend in Thorold. CKTV's Matt Holmes.
3: It happened Saturday on River Street, south of Cross Street. Police say a black Harley-Davidson motorcycle was heading southbound on River Street before it crashed near a bend in the road. The driver suffered life-threatening injuries, was taken to an out-of-town hospital. The collision reconstruction unit is investigating. They're looking for residents and businesses in the area to check their camera footage. Anyone with information should contact police. For CKTV News, I'm Matt Holmes.
1: A fire damaging a vacant building that is set for redevelopment in Fort Erie. Fire crews called out early this morning at about 1 to the old Ridgeway Crystal Beach High. The building is vacant and there are no injuries. Crews are still on the scene. They're working to put out hot spots. Part of the building is protected by the Heritage Act and was set to be part of a new development on the site. There is no word on whether that will be saved or what the fire may mean for the 113 homes that are planned for that property. Community Care is looking to help those impacted by flooding. CEO Betty Lou Suter says the organization continues to offer up food boxes for residents dealing with the aftermath. She says Feed Ontario is offering up food hampers, which are on the way.
4: It's wonderful to see the outpouring of support and the partnerships that have developed and, you know, to come and say, what can I do and how can I help? And we're more than happy to do whatever we can do because we have the profile in the community where the smaller places do not, and we'll gladly take your support and make sure that it's given in the appropriate manners.
1: Suter says right now they're looking for personal items, for toiletry kits, including various hygiene items. She says they could use things like laundry soap and paper towels to include in the hampers. St. Catharines residents will have more options to dispose of items that were destroyed by the flooding. This week, there will be large bins available at the Seymour Hanna Sports and Entertainment Center and the Bill Burgoyne Arena to help dispose of flood-related garbage. You will need to show proof of residency, and hazardous waste will not be accepted. Enhanced garbage collection will also continue, with limits lifted until August the 14th. Waste can be put out at the curb, even if it's not your regular collection week. Tipping fees are also waived at Humberstone Landfill and Bridge Street Waste and Recycling Drop-Off Depot until August the 15th. In a bid to help domestic producers hit hard by tariffs on steel, Ottawa plans to slash costs to send steel between provinces and territories for the next year. Transportation Minister Stephen McKinnon is announcing a $100 million rebate plan that companies can apply for starting today. Although only products that are Canadian in origin and have a destination within the country will be eligible for the rebate, it is to pay back manufacturers for half the freight cost to send eligible steel products across the country by rail or through marine shipping. The program will run through to next summer or until the funding is entirely paid out. There has been a strong earthquake in Colombia.
5: A powerful 7.4 magnitude earthquake has struck western Colombia.
6: shaking the South American nation and neighboring Ecuador, prompting people to evacuate homes and buildings. The epicenter was in San Jose del Palmar, about 250 miles west of Colombia's capital, Bogota. The U.S. Geological Survey says the earthquake struck at a depth of 66 miles. Officials say there are injuries and serious damage to buildings. It follows two back-to-back 7.2 and 7.5 magnitude earthquakes in Venezuela in late June. Those earthquakes destroyed hundreds of buildings and killed more than 5,000 people. I'm Lisa Dwyer.
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1: We're seeing a mix of sun and cloud this afternoon. There is a chance of some showers, a risk of a thunderstorm. Winds picking up, high of 27, feeling more like 35, and the UV index is very high. Tonight, partly cloudy, slight chance of showers, risk of a thunderstorm, fog patches developing, low of 20. Tomorrow, fog patches clearing in the morning, then it will be sunny, high of 27, feeling more like 33. Right now, it's 25 degrees, feels more like 34. I'm Bonnie Heslop for CKTV News.
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0: in extra innings yesterday in Philadelphia. So we said they need to win every series to get 85 wins, right? And they almost swept the Phillies. So check. Phillies had to take them to extra innings to avoid the sweep. But it's not going to get any easier with four games with Boston, then three with the Yankees, and then off to Tampa for three, and then followed by three more with the Evil Empire, the Yankees. But one might say, well, this is your perfect opportunity. You got to beat those who are in front of you to make a difference. So it depends how you look at this. But no matter how you look at this, the next four matchups are going to tell us everything we need to know. Are they in this thing or not? And I boil it down even further. I say this. I say if Vladdy Jr. is not playing like Vladdy Jr. needs to play, and it won't even matter anyway. You got to have your best players as your best players. Jays are 3.5 back of the wild card spot, but six teams to hop over. And the Red Sox and Blue Jays start tonight. It's a new pickup, Jameson Taillon versus Sonny Gray. And the Tiger Cats lost again. Nathan Rourke returned to the Lions, and it was close, but no cigar. So Hamilton's in third in the East, 3-6. Hamilton was playing with the quarterback named Frost there. So they're well down the depth chart, looking for somebody to fill in while Bo Levi's away. Ottawa still hasn't won. Their 0-8. They just released a couple of veterans here. I'm just reading this here right now. Who did they release? They got rid of, let me see here, Demario Houston and Amari Henderson. So a couple of veteran defensive backs. So, yeah, and they're signing some people, and that's what happens when you're 0-8. There's just no two ways around that. Alouettes looking like Grey Cup favorites. And I can see the Argos coming on here at the right time, too. Next week, week 11, looks like Zach Collaros might be back for the Bombers. Ottawa's going to face Winnipeg. In Winnipeg, Toronto plays Edmonton Saturday afternoon. And it looks like another tough weekend for the Ticats, with Saskatchewan coming to the Hammer on Saturday. In the CEBL playoffs, the Niagara River Lions were in the Final Four, but Brampton beat them and now face Winnipeg for a three-game showdown, with all the games televised nationally on CBC and TSN. So it'll be the Brampton Honey Badgers versus the Winnipeg Sea Bears. That's how that's going to work. So what we're going to do, we'll take a little break here. Coming up later this hour, we've got Brian Passifume from Sun Media. We'll chat him up about some arrests made in Toronto, which is good news. Been waiting on that for 3 years almost now. And we'll come back with some entertainment next. Don't go away. I'm John Gonzo, and this is The Drive, CKTB News.
1: Still heavy right now on the Niagara-bound QEW from Bronte to the Junction, as well as from the Red Hill going to Fruitland Road. We're also dealing with the construction on westbound East Main Street in Welland going through the East Main Tunnel. The right lane is blocked through there. On the Welland Canal, the Lakeshore and Carlton Street bridges are raising soon. 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I'm Lex Tan. 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
0: Thunderstorms possible this evening and overnight. And we're looking at, the diminishing chances, actually. When I got in here, it was like up to 60%. Now it's down to 40%, and not a great deal of rain being called for. And tomorrow's going to be a nice day. Mainly sunny in 27. Chance of thunderstorms returns on Wednesday with a high of 26. Right now it's 27 at the White House of Talk, CKTV News.
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4: Awake. Shake dreams from your hair, my pretty child, my sweet one. Choose the day and choose the sign of your day, the day's divinity. First thing you see,

There's lots to listen to in those recordings. In 1970, on this day, Jim Morrison went to trial for lewd and lascivious behavior in Miami. It was said he unzipped his pants on stage. The number one movie at the box office this weekend was Spider-Man, Brand New Day. It already topped $1 billion worldwide, so that's massive. And right now people are really going to the movies. There's a lot of big movies in the house, in the houses. Odyssey, another one, too. Number two again, and it's now Christopher Nolan's biggest release of his career. It's crossed the $1 billion mark, too, on the world screens, but... It tells you just how big Spider-Man is, because Spider-Man did it in 2 weeks. Odyssey took a month. But still, the billion-dollar club is still a select group. There's only 67 movies that ever climbed that mountain. And Spider-Man Brand New Day is with Tom Holland, John Bernthal, Mark Ruffalo, and Zendaya. And after years together, artistically and emotionally, years of estrangement as well, even while they were bandmates, Lindsey Buckingham and Stevie Nicks, he says they're back to friendship. And he said that we're talking all the time. The singer and guitarist who was dismissed from Fleetwood Mac in 2018, some say it was Stevie Nicks who was the one who actually gave him the heave-ho. And then Buckingham sued Fleetwood Mac for millions of dollars. They eventually settled in December of 2018. And Nicks later denied having anything to do with his firing. Lindsey says it was the production of a new Fleetwood Mac documentary that pulled everybody back together. He said, I think the process of making that has been very circular and healing, like a process for all of us. Yeah, things get tight, no doubt, when you're trying to create, and then you're in a blitzkrieg of business, and they seem to run opposite purposes. But yeah, it's always good when bands can get back together towards the back nine. We'll call it the back nine, because I mean, just think all the work accomplished together. You know, that alone. And we've been telling you about Rod Stewart and him canceling shows, it seems, quite often. He's canceled another one here. He's 81 and canceled a string of gigs due to health setbacks earlier this year. And he pulled out of a August 9th gig at the Riverbend Music Center in Cincinnati. He said due to an ongoing and unforeseen but minor medical procedure. So the cancellations continue. Rod Stewart's performance postponed, but they're going to get to rescheduling that as soon as they can. He had something to do with a sinus infection, and that spiraled into laryngitis. And a week later, he was having a hard time and using an oxygen tank on stage in Utah. And that could have been the altitude, too, but he's not having a good time with his health. So hopefully everything's okay in the Stewart camp. In entertainment history on this day, August the 10th, Isaac Hayes died at 65 in 2008. He was a soul singer and, of course, chef on South Park. Edie Gourmet, the singer, was 84 in 2013 when she passed away. Sportscaster John Saunders, who died in 2016, was 61. He was a hockey player at Western Michigan. And Alan Funt's candid camera debuted on ABC on this day in 1948. Hitchcock's Psycho premiered in Los Angeles, 1960. Stevie Wonder became the youngest singer to top the charts at 13 with Fingertips Part 2. That was 1963. Linda and Paul McCartney and their band The Wings arrested in Gothenburg, Sweden on possession charges. They had hashish on their person or in their luggage. That was 1972.
And the Wings also released Getting Closer on this day in 79. Roberta Flack scored her third hit, her third number one hit with Feel Like Making Love in 1971. Elton John in the first of his seven sold-out performances at Madison Square Garden to conclude his North American tour in 1976. Michael Jackson released his fifth studio album. Off the Wall was 1979. It was the Billboard Album of the Year. And Billy Joel released his River of Dreams album in 1993, his last studio album. Red Dawn with Patrick Swayze and Charlie Sheen, C. Thomas Howell, Jennifer Grey, that was 1984. Me and my best buddy used to watch that movie, and, well, let's just say it was a teenage boy fantasy, that movie. American Pie 2, 2001. Rush Hour 3, 2007. There was the campaign with Will Ferrell and Zach Galifianakis in 2012. The Bourne Legacy with Jeremy Renner in 2012. Katy Perry released Roar, the lead-off single from her fourth studio album, in 2013. Pink released What About Us in 2017. Doja Cat released Moo on YouTube in 2018. And Nicki Minaj with LLC, same day, 2018. Jason Mraz released No, his sixth studio record, 2018. And The Meg released in 2018. Same with Slender Man. Some birthdays today. Kylie Jenner is 29. Antonio Banderas is 66. Justin Thoreau is 55. Author Suzanne Collins is 64. And Peter Beckett played in a band called Player. They did a song, I think it was Baby Come Back. He was the lead guitarist and a singer for Player, which is a band from Liverpool, by the way. Peter Beckett is 78 today. And Ian Anderson, the flautist, plays the flute. So I think you're a flautist when you play the flute. And he's in Jethro Tull. Of course, he was the center force of the band. And he's 79 today. Ian Anderson from Jethro Tull, 79. If you're having a birthday today, August the 10th, happy birthday to you. And on the way, we're going to talk about bass players next hour. As our list continues, our countdown, and our top 10 bass player list. We're up to number 3 already. 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

0: Jim Morrison, the Lizard King. He's doing his poetry thing there. And if you're a huge Jim Morrison fan, and you like the way he writes,
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4: Good afternoon. I'm Bonnie Heslop. Here's what's making news. The city of Port Colborne is mourning the passing of former Mayor Bob Saraceno. Saraceno served as the city's mayor for nearly two decades, from 1977 to 1995. The city's flags are lowered today in recognition of his passing and his years of service to the city. Niagara Centre NDP MPP Jeff Birch says even after Saraceno left politics, he remained committed to improving the city he loved and making a difference. Niagara police say arson is to blame for a fire that was set at an old vacant school in Fort Erie. Emergency officials called to the former Ridgeway Crystal Beach High at 1:15 this morning to find a fully engulfed fire. The Fort Erie Fire Department spent the overnight hours battling the blaze, and they continue to put out hot spots. The Criminal Investigation Branch has taken over the investigation. Defense Minister David McGuinty says the Canadian Armed Forces will be ready to help with deadly BC wildfires the moment it receives a formal request to act. He says while the province has not formally asked for military help, the Canadian Armed Forces are in direct, constant contact with the BC government in Ottawa. McGuinty says BC sent a request for assistance to Emergency Management Minister over the weekend, and she approved federal help with shelter and accommodation. Unifor and GM have started negotiations on a new contract. Talks have kicked off at a downtown Toronto bargaining table where Unifor National President Lana Payne and Managing Director at GM Canada Jack Uppel shook hands to mark the beginning of discussions. The union has set a target deadline of August the 21st to reach a tentative agreement with GM. Taking a look at your weather forecast, a mix of sun and cloud for this afternoon, chance of showers, risk of a thunderstorm, winds picking up, high of 27, but feeling more like 35. Right now it's 25, feels more like 34. I'm Bonnie Heslop for CKTV News.
5: Typical volume delays on the majors and in town. However, in Welland, we still have construction crews working the right lane on westbound East Main Street through the East Main Tunnel. In St. Catharines, keep in mind that Vine and Parnell remains closed for construction until August the 24th, and on the Welland Canal, the Carlton Street Bridge is raised, with the Lakeshore and Queenston Street Bridges raising soon. 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

0: modify your old AC system this summer and avoid expensive breakdowns during the hottest temperatures of the year. 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

0: Brian Pasfum coming up here in a couple of minutes from Sun Media. We'll chat about what is going on in Toronto with some arrests, which is encouraging. Just so frustrating watching that for 3 years. Nonsense. Demonstration's fine, but hate speech is wrong. There's laws for it. And our government was probably telling the police to ignore them. At least Toronto's government was. And I honestly hope that it'll come to vex the mayor of that city come election time. Keith from Welland says, funny, Rod Stewart pulled out of a show at the OLG stage a week or two ago because the landing gear on his plane was acting up. Yeah, Keith, I think he's struggling and probably trying to make everybody feel like everything's okay, but he's in his 80s, so there's that. I can't imagine it being very easy to perform in your 80s. Mick Jagger seems to make it look easy, but there's a lot of preparation that goes into that, too, I'm sure. Big Mouth Pocahontas Warren. Okay. I guess that this text is about probably truth, fact, bias, myth, and misinformation. Well, boil it down to this. President shouldn't play the markets. It's a conflict of interest because they can dictate how businesses go or don't go if they want to. They can stimulate business with a plan and then make lots of money on it. And that's just wrong. And I that's just the way it is. He's the only president to do it. So, you know, let's face it. He's been in the rules since he was in kindergarten, that fella. Diane, yes, he is playing the stocks. They said that Trump has made over $1 billion U.S. since he's been in office again. He buys and trades stocks every time he talks about the war in Iran. He laughed about all this. That's Diane from Niagara Falls. That's true, Diane, as covered on the show. Cash, another one saying, is our last form of freedom. Currency, absolutely a big part of our freedoms. We don't need a government chip and every coin, so to speak. And cash is tangible, fungible, and we can walk around with it as we please. And we don't always have to be traced, which is also nice. Not that you're going to be doing anything wrong, right? Very sad story with respect to the demise of Nortel and the way our products were re-engineered by certain countries and their financial mismanagement. Love the show, Evan. Thank you, Evan. Yes, I was talking about Nortel earlier on Truth, Fact, Bias, Myth, and Misinformation. Indeed. Taking lots of good texts here. Thank you very much. Keep them coming. 905-688-2582. 905-688-CKTB. And let's check in on the Gonzo CKTB poll of the day here. This is what we have. We're asking about, you know, if you were affected by the flood. And we do have an announcement to make tomorrow, by the way. Okay. And we shall make an announcement in regards to how we intend to help out. We're going to grab an oar and we're going to row together in Niagara. And if you were affected by the flood, tell us how insurance has dealt with it for you so far. And 46.7% saying they've been fine, which is, you know, but then there's 33.3% saying they should have read the fine print. So really, the negatives on insurance are lower than I thought they might be in times of trouble, which is good to be able to purvey to you. 13.3% said it's been a nightmare, horrible. And then only 6.7% saying they've been difficult. So that's rather a positive take. If I was in the insurance business, I'd be rather happy about that. And I would have been nervous going into this in the insurance business because people, you know, set up against insurance. I only do if I need to, and I would if I feel people are getting jerked around. But, you know, if it's in the writing, it's in the writing, in the small print. I mean, we do have to get into the habit of and it looks like some people are taking ownership of that. And I'm not trying to say that I've got the perfect methods, but when it came to home insurance, I did analyze it point by point. And I, you know, I think a lot of people, when they come through this kind of experience, are going to go, yeah, that's something that's worth doing. It really is. I mean, we don't know when that 100-year thing's going to happen, right? But I, you know, honestly, like I told everybody before, I've lived through in Ottawa while I was there for 15 years, three floods, not me, but the neighbors, an EF3 tornado, not me, but a mile down the road. In a derecho, which affected me. It knocked my power out for 6 days, which was a drag. So I've seen I've talked to the people being involved in the community, and I've seen the bad stories and written about them in the newspaper. And it's, you know, when people are living check to check like they are right now, Canadians, like, it's about 7 in 10 Canadians. Nearly 7 in 10 Canadians are living check to check right now. We don't need a kick in the teeth because there's no extra money here. You're going to line of credit if they're letting you. And so we got to keep our eye on this. Again, we've got a big announcement coming up tomorrow. We'll share more with you then. I'm John Gonzo. This is The Drive, your trusted voice, CKTB News.
1: New issue now, 40 rebound on the QEW at Guelph Line. The crash blocking two left lanes, and it's aggravating delays that start from Bronte. In Welland, we still have construction in the right lane of westbound East Main Street going through the East Main Tunnel. On the Welland Canal, the Queenston Street Bridge is raised. 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
0: Thunderstorms in the area for this evening and overnight, low 20. But it will pave the way for a pretty nice day tomorrow, mainly sunny and 27. And a chance of thunderstorms returning on Wednesday, high 26. We're at 27 right now at the White House of Talk, CKTV News.
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0: right. Brian Pasquim is a writer for The Sun, and he joins us on Monday afternoons. Brian, you having a good summer?
1: It is going way too fast. I realized today that it's like, you know, just a few weeks before my kid goes back to school. So, yeah, I don't know where the heck this summer went, but, yeah, it's been a great summer, but it's been very fast.
0: And when you're a guy that loves the motorcycles, you really notice it because, you know, you just take the bike out, you shine it up, and you tune it up a little bit. Next thing you know, you're already thinking, I got to get some rides in, man.
1: That's the thing. I just try to get on it as much as I can. It just seems like it was yesterday that I was, you know, changing the oil and getting it ready for the season. And but I'm one of these guys that squeezes every last little bit out of the season. Like I've rode well into December at this point. I usually stop when the snow falls and they start sanding the roads. But I'll dress warm. I'll be out there in November, December. We've got to take advantage of that bike as much as I can. Any of your listeners who ride a bike knows exactly what I'm talking about.
0: Yeah, do you do any, you know, day-long trips, two-day-long trips, three-day-long weekend trips? You get out there and cruise?
1: I haven't. It's, you know, hard to bring family along. But, my parents live north of Peterborough. I've been meaning to go visit them with the bike. But, of course, my wife would get a little angry if I go without her. But, I haven't had a chance to do any long rides, but, it's getting older, too, so the, my ass isn't quite as iron as it used to be, so long rides will probably end up hurting in the long run, but, I'd love to, I live in Ottawa, I'd love to, you know, take a nice long trip up in Quebec and the Laurentians and stuff, but maybe one day.
0: Awesome, beautiful stuff out that way, and it doesn't take long to get to the lakes anywhere from Ottawa, that's for sure. Now, you and I have been talking about this for a long, long time, and not just you and I mean, Tim Powers and Kevin Vuong and Warren Kinsella, we've had them all on this program before, and we're actually now seeing the law being applied as written in Toronto, which is something we've been pounding tables for. Now, this is 3 years later, Brian, it's hard to believe we finally have some hate crime charges in Toronto. What are you following on that story? Is this one of your stories, and what do you see in there?
1: I haven't followed. I've been following that case. I've kind of got moved off that beat earlier this year. But it's really good to see that they're finally taking this seriously. It it took Toronto Police far too long to start cracking down on this. I mean, the pro-Palestinian anti-Israel groups, they had protests like a day after October 7th. And, ever since then, they've been sort of, taking part in a campaign of, hatred and terror in Toronto. I shouldn't say terror, but more like intimidation, against, the Jewish community in Toronto. But, it's good to see the police coming around. Really, one of the things the police have always said, and in their defense, they're not wrong, is that, a lot of these hate crime charges depends on political will and the will of the prosecutor's office to actually lay these charges. But, it's good to see them, it's good to see these arrests coming. It's good to see charges being laid. It's good to, it's not great seeing a lot of these charges end up getting dismissed, but, people always talk about the police or politicians when it comes to things like this, but really it's up to all levels at this point. It's up to police to do the investigations and lay the charges. It's up to the Crown to approve those charges and follow through them, and it's up to the courts to actually take this seriously. I was rereading some of the stories that I'd written about this topic back when I wrote about anti-Semitism that this sort of thing, and this is kind of going into the whole guns for hire thing and the arrests the Toronto police have made in the consulate shootings in Toronto and some of a lot of the terror attacks that have been taking place at Toronto synagogues. That this is what people have been warning us about. Sharon Haskell, who until very recently was the deputy foreign minister in Israel, she's a member of the Israeli Knesset. She was born in Toronto. I've spoken to her many times about how she said that Canada's lax policy on this sort of thing is going to lead to terror attacks here in Toronto. And they're happening. Unfortunately, they're not getting the attention that they should. Calling, IRGC-linked groups, paying gunmen in Toronto money to fire shots at the U.S. consulate and synagogues and all that. Definitely falls under terrorism in most people's books, but it's good to see some movement on that file.
0: Well, it's funny you mention that because we've discussed the definition of terrorism before, Brian, and I know that you're kind of like, well, I'm not sure it fits the bill, but if you read the definition, it's the unlawful use of violence and intimidation, especially against civilians in the pursuit of political aims. So really, it does fit the definition, doesn't it?
1: Exactly. I mean, we've got, there's arrests in the United States of, I can't remember the guy's name off the top of my head, but, a few months ago, the U.S. authorities arrested an IRGC-linked individual who they say has been paying gunmen across North America to carry out these terror attacks against the Jewish community, including the shootings at the U.S. consulate. We've had two so far. I think the police have arrested a third gunman in that. But, the terrifying part here, I apologize, my throat just went dry here, of course. The terrifying part here is it isn't just that state actors like the IRGC are targeting Canadian institutions. It's how cheap and easy it's been for them to outsource violence to local street gangs with zero questions asked. I mean, just the fact that, this is happening here should be setting off all sorts of alarm bells, but unfortunately, it isn't. I haven't seen a lot of news coverage about this.
0: And here's another thing you alluded to. Clearly, the politicians in Toronto have been exceptionally lucky that this didn't turn into something worse. This could have gone sideways quicker because of the hate that was getting ratcheted up right in neighborhoods. The level of intimidation in businesses when passions can really get up fast. Going to be interesting this fall to watch Toronto politically with the elections, isn't it?
1: Absolutely. I'm going to keep, usually municipal elections or even in the journalism world, it kind of ho-hum. We do them because we have to and we cover them because we have to. And, there's not usually a whole lot of reasons to pay attention. But, yeah, is the mayoral honeymoon period over for Mayor Chow? The polls have her ahead of Brad Bradford. But, really, the only, this is the usual cliche, but the only polls that matter is election day. Pushing high profile political fights with Doug Ford, like demanding the Island Airport land back, serves Chow's progressive base, but it risks alienating centrist voters who want to focus on core city services, public safety, and gridlock. It's been a few years since I've been to Toronto. I've been in Ottawa for the, past number of years, but public disorder and crime and everything else is really being it's taking its toll in the city. People have seen not a lot of movement in that area in Toronto, and when the election day comes around, people are going to be taking that question in the thoughts of the ballot box. Are they going to another 4 years of what we've had so far, the status quo, or is it time for change? And I think that the Bradford campaign is really banking on the fact that people are looking for for change. Chow's political capital is burning faster than traffic on the Gardner. Activist posturing plays well in her core base, but the average Torontonian opening their tax bills in a gridlock city are reaching their limit, and that's what's going to matter come election day.
0: Well, I saw an article in your newspaper on the weekend. I think Warren wrote it, Kinsella. It was, and he pointed out Statista, which is a global data and business intelligence platform based in Germany, states that Canada is the worst. And within Canada, Toronto is the worst for anti-Semitism. So if you just remove the Jews and the Muslims from the equation, all the rest of Toronto can't be happy with that either. I mean, they're calling Canada the worst country in the world for violent anti-Semitic attacks. Canada had 6,800 attacks that are labeled anti-Semitic. That's more than Germany, which had 5,729. Mm-hmm. Then there's the UK, then Australia, and the United States is far down this list. They only had 398 violent crimes. Now, when we're talking about violent crimes, we always usually are going to we're going to show better than the United States, one would hope. I can't imagine anybody being happy with these kind of statistics.
1: No, and that's the thing. Like, you know, it is a sobering report, but the thing is, you know, that, you know, Cal's progressive base is the same people that don't really think it's an issue. You know, these are people who think that anti-Zionism is separate from anti-Semitism, that I would argue that a lot of her voter base takes part in these anti-Israel protests. So will that resonate with Toronto voters? I don't know. I mean, we're dealing with sort of, you know, the meeting of sort of the far left ideology with the realities and dangers of anti-Semitism. So, yeah, will that resonate? I don't know. Definitely not with her base, but you know, it's a silent majority in Toronto. Have they had enough?
0: And perhaps some anti-Semit, you know. Well, so let's say people that are anarchists, perhaps anarchists are happy and okay with the concept of a city going down the toilet because they want to reinvent everything. So that's just a thought there. There's some, you know, there's some chatter across Canada today that Mark Carney has decided, you know, to take this vacation right before our tariff deadline with the United States. And I've heard two sides of it. I've heard, you know, well, he's been busy. Everybody deserves a break like anyone. And, you know, he's not going to let the United States wind his watch. And then secondarily, I hear people say that this is completely mistimed and irresponsible. Don't go on vacation now. Get it, you know, get it done first and then vacation later. You're kind of pool, you know, you're playing pool with the fate of our country's economy. What kind of nuances are you seeing in all of this, Brian?
1: You know, there is both sides of it. You know, everybody's entitled to a vacation. You know, Carney has definitely, you know, used his last year in the bit in office to, you know, to get things done, to move his policies forward. You know, I don't begrudge anybody the chance to sort of unwind. But at the same time, it's about the optics of the issue. I mean, we have the deadline next week. You know, the prime minister obviously is not, you know, it's not his job to be in Washington negotiating. That's Dominic LeBlanc's job. But at the same time, it's the optics, you know, taking a week of reduced working hours in Italy. You know, I'm assuming he's not staying at the, you know, at a Holiday Inn in Tuscany. I'm sure wherever he's staying, it's, you know, probably a lot more than what me, you, and most of your listeners are accustomed to taking a vacation. But, you know, world leaders do take pre-planned downtime, and modern communications mean, you know, the prime minister is never truly out of touch or off the clock. But politically, you know, the timing couldn't be worse, you know. Of course, the prime minister is entitled to personal time, but taking reduced hours in Italy while Canadians are suffocating under inflation and looming tariff threats, you know, it makes for terrible political optics. And all it does is hand the conservatives a ready-made campaign ad once the next election rolls around. I mean, it's high-profile politicians like the prime minister. You know, they can't take a vacation without scrutiny. Just ask Trudeau. But at the same time, yeah, the optics is it's pretty lousy optics.
0: Speaking of the conservatives, they've been asking for all fuel taxes to be scrapped. I've got Franco Terrazano coming up later in the program. We're going to talk to him about that. You wrote about it late last week. So what's the conservative position, and what are their chances in all this, and what are the liberals saying about this? You imagine anything will come of this?
1: God, talk about handing the opposition a gift wrap campaign ad here. Like, you know, if the government lets gas prices jump 10 cents by Labor Day, yeah, that's, it's going to make the government look bad. It's going to make them look callous. It's going to make them look like they're out of touch, even more out of touch with Canadians as they already are. I sincerely doubt that the Prime Minister is just like Trudeau. I don't think Carney's ever been in a position to shop for himself or to worry about, you know, household budgets for a long time. But yeah, the, you know, the federal 10 cent, excise tax suspension will end on Labor Day. Granted, it'll come at the same time that the, gas companies are switching over from the summer to the winter blend. So prices will come down naturally, but at the same time, it's the optics of it. You know, letting gas prices instantly spike 10 cents right at Labor Day weekend, and especially when the kids are heading back to school, you know, it's, I wouldn't say it's political suicide for the Liberals, but it, you know, it'll hand the Conservatives a reliable talking point. And I'm hoping that the Liberals have a bit more political acuity to realize the optics of that and to extend it. But, you know, when it comes right down to it, the Conservatives are asking for a suspension of all taxes. You know, the all of the sort of the surcharges that we currently see at the pumps, which collectively add about 20 cents a liter. Don't think that'll happen, but, you know, I think that the Liberals will be stupid at this point not to reconsider keeping the suspension going.
0: Well, we'll talk more about that with Franco coming up in a bit here. Just before we break the news, Brian, I just wanted to ask you, were you paying attention with the Ceuta-Spain story and how it was being covered or not covered? I certainly go to school when these kinds of events happen. How about you?
1: Yeah, I was sort of keeping a close eye on it. I think it's a cautionary tale for anybody when it comes to, you know, things like mass migration and things like that. It's a lesson I don't think Canada's learned its lesson about.
0: Yeah, of course, Italy had to close their borders and shut them right off, you know, because they couldn't trust Spain in this case. So, you know, the EU, you'd hope they could work together on these kinds of things, and but it, such is life. That's an elected government. It's 4 o'clock. Brian Passfield, thanks for joining us. We'll talk again next week.
1: Talk to you then. Have a great week.
0: You too. And Brian is a writer for the Sun newspapers, and he joins us on Monday afternoons. It's 4 o'clock right now. I'm John Gonzo. This is The Drive, CKTV News.
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3: Good afternoon. I'm Bonnie Heslop. We may get some showers and a thunderstorm tonight. Right now, it's 27 degrees. It feels more like 35. Coming up, a former mayor of Port Colborne has died. Arson the cause of a Fort Erie fire. And Unifor has started negotiations with GM. First, we take a look at traffic.
4: Fort Erie bound on the QEW at Gulf Line. There's still a collision blocking two left lanes. We are seeing heavy delays starting from before Bronte. We're now starting to see some buildup on the upbound Red Hill Valley Parkway approaching Barton going up to Green Hill as per usual. And we also do have construction in Welland westbound East Main Street through the East Main Tunnel. The right lane is blocked. Jumpstart helps kids across Canada access sport and play so more kids can get into the game. Learn more at jumpstart.canadiantire.ca. I'm Lex Tan. 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
3: In the news, the city of Port Colborne is mourning the passing of its former mayor, Bob Saraceno. Saraceno served as the city's mayor for nearly two decades, from 1977 to 1995. Today, the city's flags were lowered in recognition of Saraceno's passing and his years of service to the community. Niagara Centre NDP MPP Jeff Birch says even after Saraceno left politics, he remained committed to improving the city that he loved. He says he was passionate about keeping the urgent care center open and staying active with the Royal Canadian Legion branch of 56. Niagara police say a fire that ripped through an old school in Fort Erie was deliberately set. CKTV's Matt Holmes.
5: It was around 1 o'clock this morning when fire crews were called to the old Ridgeway Crystal Beach High School. The building is vacant. There were no injuries in the blaze. Crews are still on the scene working to put out hot spots. Part of the building is protected by the Heritage Act. It was set to be part of a new development on the site. There's no word on whether that will still be saved or what the fire may mean for the 113 homes that are planned for the property. For CKTV News, I'm Matt Holmes.
3: Niagara police investigating a serious crash this weekend in Thorold. It happened on Saturday on River Street, south of Cross. Police say a black Harley Davidson motorcycle was heading southbound on River Street before crashing near a bend in the road. The driver suffered life-threatening injuries and was taken to an out-of-town hospital. The collision reconstruction unit is investigating, and they're looking for residents and businesses in the area to go through their security footage. With many looking for help following recent flooding in St. Catharines, there are also plenty of people offering what they can. Community Care of St. Catharines and Thorold has been doing what they can so far. CEO Betty Lou Suter says Feed Ontario has offered up some food hampers, which are on the way. She says they're looking for donations to add to those hampers.
6: You know, laundry soap, paper towels, J-cloths, those are the kinds of things that, you know, we can stick in these hampers, and we just to make sure everybody has what they need.
3: Suter says they're also looking for personal hygiene items to include. St. Catharines residents will have more options to get rid of the items destroyed from the recent flooding. This week, there will be large bins available at the Seymour Hanna Sports and Entertainment Center and also the Bill Burgoyne Arena to help dispose of flood-related garbage. You will need to show proof of residency, and hazardous waste will not be accepted. Fire Chief Dave Upper says enhanced garbage collection will also continue, with limits being lifted until August the 14th.
7: We've got citywide pickup now, so all week, citywide, full pickup at the curb, everything except for appliances and household hazardous waste.
3: Waste can be put out on the curb even if it's not your regular collection day. Tipping fees are also being waived at Humberstone Landfill and Bridge Street Waste and Recycling Drop-Off Depot until August the 15th. Unifor is set to begin contract negotiations with GM after reaching a deal with the Ford Motor Company. The union says the agreement with Ford marks successful pattern-setting negotiations. In pattern bargaining, a union negotiates with one company to set terms that it hopes to replicate with other companies in the same sector. The workers represented in the negotiations work in facilities across Ontario, including the Oshawa Assembly Plant, the Kami facility in Ingersoll, as well as operations in St. Catharines and Woodstock. The federal government believes a plan to slash freight rates on shipments of steel within Canada will help producers hit hard by tariffs. Craig Lord has details.
8: Ottawa is putting $100 million into a rebate program that will give domestic companies back half the freight cost of sending steel across provinces and territories. Transportation Minister Steve McKinnon says Canadian firms want to use Canadian steel in production. He says the government's move will make it more affordable for made-in-Canada rebar to end up in housing projects across the country. Companies can apply for the rebates starting today, and the program will run through to next summer or until the funding is entirely paid out. Ottawa is hinting that a similar project is in the works for the lumber industry. Craig Lord, The Canadian Press, Ottawa.
3: Federal investigators taking over the investigation into a deadly weekend boat accident killing a woman and her five-month-old daughter. The captain now charged with reckless endangerment. More from ABC's Matt Rivers.
9: The boat capsized late Saturday evening around 10:20 near the Statue of Liberty. First responders rushing to the darkened waters, desperately searching for survivors. Officials say 14 people were aboard the 22-foot recreational power vessel, which typically only holds 10 to 12 passengers. The Coast Guard, NYPD, FDNY, and nearby private vessels all joining the frantic rescue mission.
3: A Canadian who posed as a pilot for free flights has pled guilty to wire fraud in the U.S.
10: U.S. officials say a Toronto man has admitted to using a fake employee identification card to get free flights from three airlines between January of 2020 and late October of 2024. 34-year-old Dallas Pokornik previously worked as a flight attendant for a commercial airline in Canada and has agreed to pay restitution to the three undisclosed airlines as part of his plea deal. He faces a sentence of up to 20 years in prison, a fine of up to $250,000, as well as a term of supervised release. Naira Ahmed, The Canadian Press.
3: Taking a look at sports, the Toronto Blue Jays open an important four-game home series with the Boston Red Sox. Toronto is 3.5 games behind in the AL wild card race, with Boston holding one of those spots. Canadian right-hander Jameson Taillon will get the ball for Toronto. Boston goes with right-hander Sonny Gray. The Toronto Tempo look to snap an 8-game losing streak when they visit the Atlanta Dream. It's one of two WNBA games on the hardwood, but the Seattle Storm have dropped 11 straight, entering their contest versus the Chicago Sky. For more of the local news that matters to you, go to cktvnews.com. Weather is next.
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3: Partly cloudy for tonight. There is a chance of showers, a risk of a thunderstorm, fog patches developing, overnight low of 20. Tomorrow, fog clearing in the morning, then sunny, high of 27, feeling more like 33. Wednesday, mix of sun and clouds, slight chance of showers, high of 26. Right now, it's 27, feels more like 35. I'm Bonnie Heslop for CKTV News.
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0: So we got our top 10 bass player list coming up in a few minutes here. We're going to get to our number three picks. Get some more information incoming on this tomorrow, but I want to let you know that we're working on stuff. Niagara's going to come together. And the power of broadcast is a gift to communication and community, and we want to use it right. And, of course, we have to support those affected during this incredibly difficult time. And, you know, as you've heard, we've had some severe flooding in this area. It's displaced families and prompted a local state of emergency. And now we're going to get together and everybody's going to help out. And we're going to make sure that we get the platform to make that as expedient and as effective as possible. It's going to be a day of giving coming up here. More information coming tomorrow. It'll be announced tomorrow, likely in Stephanie's show in the morning. But remember, in the meantime, you can make a donation of any amount to Feed Niagara, and funds will be distributed among Niagara's 10 accredited food banks. So, and they do what it takes to ensure that support reaches individuals and families facing some of these challenges. And I've got a quote here. Let me see. It continues. This is from David, a note from David Versteen, who's the Feed Niagara manager. And it's pretty much in line with what we were telling you last week. Cleaning supplies are in high demand right now. And there's a struggle to keep food on the shelves. And there's a demand for service. It's going up as people are displaced and forced to take on these large financial burdens. We won't have the full scope of the damages for a long time, but for now we want to help as many people as we can to try and rebuild their homes and their lives. That's David Versteen. And so we'll stay on this story. Once again, the kind of needs, there are links on our websites at cktbnews.com, by the way. Diapers, sizes 4, 5, and 6. Shampoo, bars of soap, cleaning products, as mentioned, laundry detergent, liquid cleaner, pasta sauce, meals in a can, and, of course, cash. It was an amazing amount of, like, the North End was hit three times with 16 inches of rain. People watched their basements rise and fall three times, some people. So, just so frustrating, so defiling. And it's just, it's such a situation, man. And you know, you just get the feeling, you know, my house is never going to be the same. We're going to fix this, but it's just not going to, you know, you get that feeling. But hopefully we can succumb, and we will. So, more details to follow soon. Keep it locked right here. This is The Drive. 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
1: 40 rebound QEW at Guelph Line. That collision has been taken away, but we're still seeing heavy delays from 3rd Line. Over in Welland, we still have westbound East Main through the East Main Tunnel dealing with construction in the right lane. We are seeing delays starting from the 140. On the Welland Canal, the Glendale Avenue Bridge is raising soon. 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
0: Thunderstorms in the area for this evening and overnight, low 20. It'll pave the way for a decent day tomorrow, sunny and 27, and a chance of thunderstorms returning on Wednesday with a high 26. Right now, it's 27 at the White House of Talk, CKTB News.
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0: And then Gene took McCartney. I took Billy Sheehan from Talas, Mr. Big, Dave Lee Roth, Jenny with Paul McCartney, Gene with Flea, Alex with Geezer Butler. Then I took Jack Bruce from Cream at 6, Gene with Pat Smear from Nirvana, Doug Wimbish for Alex from Living Color, and Jenny took Shay Adelican from Gorillaz. I took Steve Harris at 5 from Iron Maiden, Paul McCartney for Gene. So that's it. Gene actually took Paul McCartney twice on his list. Okay. So Paul McCartney's unanimous too. Alex took Jonathan Gallant from Billy Talent, and it was Mike Dirnt from Green Day for Jenny. At 4, Jenny was away, but you sent Flea was your pick, making him unanimous. As somebody else picked Flea today. Geezer Butler was my pick. Gene took Geddy Lee just in time for the Rush concert in Toronto. And Alex took Les Claypool from Primus. So we get to number 3 today. Our number 3 picks. And, okay, so let's get at her. My number 3 pick comes from a trio. And we know you have to be great in a trio. This guy sings. He plays very solid bass and even plays keyboards, too. He's multi-talented. Like his bandmates, he's a virtuoso. Very solid, very technical, very fast, highly melodic, progressive, and heavy. And he's Canadian. Raised in Newmarket, his parents were Jewish immigrants, Holocaust survivors. He began playing in school at 10 or 11. He played the acoustic guitar and then drums and then trumpet and then clarinet. And then it was piano lessons at 14. His influence was the Beatles with Paul McCartney, Chris Squire from Yes, Jack Bruce from Cream, and John Entwistle. So we've heard some of those names mentioned when discussing the bass. He has influenced even more future stars, Cliff Burton, Steve Harris, John Myung, Les Claypool, Steve DiGiorgio, Tim Comerford, have all credited Geddy Lee for being the OG. He used to play a Rickenbacker, but he since moved to the Fender Jazz bass guitars, and he plays without a pick but uses his fingernails. And here is my number 3 pick, Geddy Lee, talking about his bass philosophy.
1: And I don't play with a pick, and I never have, but I play with my nails quite a bit, so I can get a lot of twang when I need to. So I use the edge of my nail. And so sometimes when you try to emulate the style of a pick, the advantage of a pick is you can go up strokes and down strokes back and forth right until you... And so I just started varying that style and adding some funk to it, like that. And that's how it developed. And then I got kind of carried away with it. And so now it's, I don't even realize when I'm doing it, whenever instinctively I feel the part needs more rhythm, I kind of go into this kind of flamenco approach. And it really suits our music, and it's fun to do. So it gives me just more tools, you know. As you grow as a player, you want to be able to look at the neck with less mystery as you get older. There have to be more and more areas of familiarity so that you can choose to go there when you need to go there, and it adds a different tone, a different color to your playing. And the whole rhythmic or flamenco style of playing is another tool for me, another color, another tone that I can go to.
0: And let's solo up on some of Geddy's finer pieces of work and how it drives this band. This is Geddy Lee live with Free Will. Just have a listen.

right, time for our bass player list to continue. And here's what we have so far. At 10, I got to go with Flea. Alex to Cliff Burton. Jenny, John Deacon from Queen. And Gene with John Paul Jones. And then at 9, I took McCartney. Alex took Justin Chancellor from Tool. Jenny took Mark Hoppus, Blink 182, and Gene took John Entwistle. Then I took John Entwistle at 8. Jenny took Entwistle at 8. Alex took Entwistle at 8. So that's a unanimous choice for John Entwistle, the Ox from The Who.

0: Obviously, you hear his speed in there, and you definitely hear how he's such a huge part in that particular band. No two ways about it. So, Jenny, what do you got today at number three?
1: At number three, I'm picking one of the most influential rock bassists ever. He approached the bass differently than the typical rock bassist. Instead of treating it as a supporting the guitar, he treated it as a lead instrument. And his tone is pretty recognizable. He had a bright, aggressive, and clanky tone. And he also played really well with the drummer too, almost as if the bass and the drums were having a conversation. And as a youngster, he really enjoyed listening to church music. When he was 6 years old, he joined choir as a treble and would play the harmonica on his way home from school. He didn't consider music as a career until he was 16 years old when the Beatles emerged, and they inspired him to join a band. And a friend recommended that he should play the bass as he was tall and had large hands. His first band was The Sin, a rock and rhythm and blues band, and then they eventually disbanded. And in 1967, he joined a band called Mabel Greer's Toy Shop, who eventually changed their name to Yes. Many musicians hated his style because they wanted him to play a lot more basic, so they started Yes to develop everyone's individual styles. My number three pick is Chris Squire from Yes, and here's Chris playing his solo in The Fish.

0: And you could really tell that Geddy Lee took a lot of inspiration from him. He's also pretty quick and melodic as well.
1: Yeah, and these are bass players that were front stage. They didn't hang back in the rafters. They weren't hanging back near the curtains. These guys are up front and center in the sounds of the band. They're progressive bands too. And Jenny, that's an excellent pick. Sometimes you blow me away. Very good pick. And we had, Geddy Lee as my pick today. Gene took Larry Graham Jr. from Sly and the Family Stone. Alex took Flea, so that makes Flea unanimous. And Chris Squire from Yes is Jenny's pick. And I concur. He's a great bass player. Unbelievable. Okay, to number two tomorrow at this time. And we'll have our number one picks this week, and we'll do our honorable mentions also before. What are you thinking, Jenny? Top 10 most underrated favorite bands?
0: I do like that one, yeah.
1: Okay, all right. Sounds good. I think Gene will like that one, too, because he's the one that picked it, so... yeah, okay, that's what we'll do. 4:30, time for a break. A little Bonnie break here with some news and information. 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
1: Good afternoon. I'm Bonnie Heslop. Here's what's making news. Police in Hamilton say they have identified the victim of a deadly stabbing yesterday as a 21-year-old man from the area. Police say Zenon Russell was at King Street Billiards with the suspects and a fight broke out outside after the bar closed. Investigators say a taxi driver then found Russell with stab wounds and called police at about 2:30 yesterday morning. Police say that Russell was taken to hospital but could not be saved and is death is being investigated as a homicide. Investigators have not publicly identified any suspects. Niagara police say arson is to blame for a fire in Fort Erie. Emergency officials were called out to the former Ridgeway Crystal Beach High School at 1:15 this morning to find a fully engulfed blaze. The Fort Erie Fire Department spent the overnight hours battling the blaze. They continue to put out hot spots. Investigators are asking anyone in the area of Ridge Road North to go through their video surveillance footage. The city of Port Colborne is saying goodbye to its former mayor, Bob Saraceno. Saraceno served as the city's mayor for nearly two decades, from 1977 to 1995. The city's flags have been lowered in recognition of Saraceno's passing and his years of service to the city. Taking a look at your weather forecast tonight, partly cloudy, chance of showers, risk of a thunderstorm. We'll see fog patches developing, a low of 20. Tomorrow, those fog patches clearing up in the morning, then sunny, high of 27, feeling more like 33. Right now it's 27, feels more like 35. I'm Bonnie Heslop for CKTV News.
2: The delays continue on the 40 rebound QEW from Bronte to the junction because of an earlier issue. Also seeing it slow, Toronto bound QEW from 50 through Fruitland. Upbound on the Red Hill between Barton and Green Hill as well. Westbound East Main Street through the East Main Tunnel. Construction crews are still blocking the right lane. On the Welland Canal, the Carlton Street Bridge is raising soon. 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
6: Interesting choice of music, Jenny. I don't know if she's doing some foreshadowing or not.
7: Maybe.
6: She's crafty, that Jenny. So your weekend was a good dancing weekend then, Jenny?
7: Yes, had a lot of fun. It was really hot, but I drank lots of water, and had a lot of fun. I'm a little tired now, but...
6: You just danced your way to tiredness.
7: Yes.
6: Amazing. Wow. So, like, when you go to Toronto, do you have, like, Friday, Saturday, and Sunday nights? And you just dance the whole time?
7: Pretty much, yeah. I did 71,000 steps on Sunday.
6: Wow. No wonder you're tired.
7: Yeah.
6: Well, that's your workout, I guess.
7: Yeah.
6: For you.
7: It is.
6: Well, welcome back. Are you going? Why don't you do a dance-a-thon? They used to do sock hops that lasted all night long. You could drag your boyfriend into one of those and see if you could win it.
7: Yeah. I probably would, too.
6: Yeah, I don't know. It's way before your time, even before my time, that they were doing things like that. But they must exist somewhere where people just dance, you know? And how long can you dance for? I don't know.
7: Yeah, I mean, I was dancing like from 3 to 2 a.m. the whole weekend. So.
6: And you just can't do that in Niagara. You have to go to Toronto for this.
7: Yeah. You can, but, like, you go to, like, clubs here, and a lot of people are just standing, so it's kind of, like, weird dancing, almost. I don't know.
6: Weird dancing, like a high school dance?
7: Yeah. Yeah, exactly.
6: Boys on one side, girls on the other.
7: It's very clicky, yeah. Yeah.
6: All right. Let me see what we got for text here. Okay, this is speaking of Rush. Was at the Rush concert last night. It was outstanding. I've seen them about 15 times. This show is up there with the most and best. Amazed at how Geddy was slapping that bass. Annika can really hit those drums hard, too. Going back on Thursday night, can't wait. Rich from Niagara Falls. Cool, Rich. Thanks for the review. Very nice. And thank you for the picture, too. I see you've got some familiar faces in that picture, so we have mutual friends. That's good. There's an old pal of mine with his wife right there. Another old pal of mine. Very nice, Rich. Thank you. And yes, we will continue our bass player list. We've got two more picks to go. We've got two in number one, and then we're going to pick our honorable mentions, and then we're doing our top 10 most underrated band list next. So let us know what you think at 688-CKTB, 905-688. 2582, the Gonzo X poll of the day. Let's have a look here before we bring Franco Terrazano on the air. Franco will be joining us this month as Tim's taking a little time off. Tim was working today, but he's had a media overload, so we're giving him a break in August. We'll catch Tim in September. If you were affected by the flood, tell us how insurance has dealt with it so far. The Gonzo CKTB poll at 610CKTB on X. 46.7% say they've been fine. 33.3% saying I should have read the fine print. 13.3% saying it's been a nightmare, horrible. And 6.7% saying they are being difficult. Vote right now. We want to know what you're thinking and how it's going. We need to know. We want to know. We take more depth into our positions for things when we hear things like this. So it's very important we hear your voices. And it's just a click or two away to make a vote here. So not everybody has X or Twitter. You can let us know on the text line otherwise. And we're going to come back and talk to Franco Terrazano, the director of the Canadian Taxpayer Federation. That's next. Franco joins us on The Drive, CKTB News.
2: Typical volume delays right now on the 40 rebound QEW from Bronte going through the Burlington Skyway, as well as from the Red Hill going to Fruitland Road. Upbound on the Red Hill from the QEW to King, and in Welland, we still have that construction crew working westbound East Main Street through the East Main Tunnel. The right lane is blocked. On the Welland Canal, the Main Street Bridge is raised. 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I'm Lex Tan. 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
6: Looking at some thunderstorms on the radar, possible for this evening and overnight, low 20. Mainly sunny and 27 tomorrow. Chance of thunderstorms returning on Wednesday, high 26. Right now it's 27 at the White House of Talk, CKTV News.
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0: Mornings. It's time for Franco Terrazano, the director of the Canadian Taxpayer Federation. Franco, welcome back to the show.
1: Hey, it's always my pleasure. Thanks for having me on.
0: Well, some interesting takes here on Mark Carney's little vacation to Tuscany. I wanted to ask you what you thought about this, because I've heard the, everybody deserves a break angle. Mm-hmm. And screw Donald Trump. He's not, I don't want Carney winding his watch to what Donald Trump says. We have a team that's out there still working. Well, PM's vacationing, if that's what we're calling it. And then I've heard that this is a horribly mistimed, tariff deadline looming, get it done and then take a vacation take also. What are you thinking about all this stuff, Franco?
1: Well, John, a little bit of all of it can be true at the same time. You know what I mean? Right? Like,
0: yes.
1: I don't begrudge someone for taking a vacation, right? Like, I don't. Mm-hmm. However, the other people are also right. Isn't the tariff deadline August 19th? Right? So it's coming up quick,
0: yeah.
1: Right? Every time you turn on the news, you hear about how much of an economic crisis this could be, right? So yeah, those people are right as well. You know what I actually first thought of when I heard this? I was like, well, why are taxpayers paying for Harrington Lake, the prime minister's cottage retreat or, cottage estate, right? That's one of the official residences, one of the mansions,
0: yeah,
1: that taxpayers are paying for. And I'm just thinking, like, this is the best time to enjoy the Canadian weather if you love summer like I do, right? In Ontario, you go to the cottage. Back in Alberta, where I'm from, you go to the cabin, right? This is the best time to enjoy some warm weather here in Canada, especially right here. I know a lot of friends want to go to the cottage.
0: Yeah, for sure. Well, maybe Sophie's still there from the Trudeau broken up marriage. She was staying there. They renovated that place, and she, knowing Ottawa, she's probably still there. I don't know.
1: Well, the renovation costs alone, it was like $700K for the kitchen.
0: Yeah.
1: Right? Is like the cost of a new home. From the taxpayer perspective, let me put my CTF hat back on. If he's not billing taxpayers any costs on this vacation, great. I will tell you though, we're already filing the access to information request to see if and how much this vacation might cost taxpayers. I know from the Trudeau days, some vacations under former Prime Minister Justin Trudeau came with a six-figure price tag, right? With how expensive the security costs were.
0: Mm-hmm. Yeah, is there any getting around that? I don't know. You got to take security with you, obviously, right? I mean, and anytime you're doing that, you're not just taking two guys, two RCMP guys. So I don't know if they can prime ministers get around that. I don't know if they can.
1: Yeah. I mean, some of these bills were huge. I remember in 2023, yeah, like going back now, we did a story on how Trudeau's three vacations in the past year, again, this is back in 2023, cost taxpayers almost $700,000. Right. And I remember making the point, like, if Trudeau had just skipped one of those vacations and instead stayed at the taxpayer funded cottage at Harrington Lake, then, he'd save taxpayers what most people make over a couple years.
0: Well, he was avoiding his ex-wife.
1: I'm not touching that with a 40-foot pole.
0: Conservatives have propped up this angle that all gas taxes should be axed due to the affordability crisis. And I know that you've done some polling with the CTF, Franco. What are the chances of anything like this happening? And what are you hearing from people who are participating in your polling?
1: Yeah, so let me just start on the polling, okay? So we got Leger, so a reputable national polling firm, to ask Canadians what they think should happen to the federal gas tax, because a couple months ago, Carney temporarily suspended it, right, to provide a little bit of relief at the pumps and, to help with the cost of everything that's trucked to the store. However, that relief is about to disappear, right? In September, on September the 8th, so in just under a month, Carney plans to hike the gas tax back up, right? 10 cents a liter of gas, 4 cents a liter of diesel. And so we got Leger to ask Canadians, and Leger found that 63% of Canadians are against the upcoming gas tax hike. You look at every demographic, whether that's age, whether it's gender, whether it's the province people are from, and most Canadians oppose the federal government cranking the gas tax back up, right? So it's a clear, clear majority of Canadians who are against it. And, I mean, of course Canadians are against it. People are still really struggling with the cost of living. People are cutting back in so many different places in their life, and there's no wonder that Canadians just would not tolerate a gas tax hike from the federal government. Now, to your second question, you know, what's the likelihood here? Well, you know, I think that depends on what Canadians do next. I know the polling has been all over the media. I think now it's time for Canadians, if you're listening to this conversation, contact your member of parliament, contact the Prime Minister's office, a great time to send an email, and tell them what you think about the feds potentially hiking gas taxes in September, right? If the Prime Minister's office hears from a bunch of Canadians, then I think we have a good chance to make sure this gas tax doesn't go back up.
0: Any idea how much this gas tax will cost us at the pumps? Is there any idea?
1: Yeah, it's about 10. So this one federal gas tax, this one, yes, is about 10 cents a liter. Okay, so when that goes back up, let's say it's for a year, let's say you have a minivan, let's say you fuel it up once a week, that's about $400 extra that you'd be paying over a year, right? So it's expensive. Now, the Conservatives, right, they've also been rightly going after some of the other fuel taxes. You have this hidden carbon tax buried in fuel regulations. That's about 7 cents a liter right there. And to add insult to injury, you're also paying sales tax on top of all these taxes, right? Tax on tax.
0: Yeah.
1: Yeah, you pay for the fuel, you pay for the taxes, and you pay for the sales tax on top of all of it.
0: Yeah, I know. Now, you recently dug into some Federal Crown Corp bonus habits. I read your article on that. And we've seen some horrible largesse, for example, with, I think her name was Catherine Tate, who ran the CBC before she retired with likely a golden parachute. And while laying off 900 employees, they still showered all kinds of managers and middle managers with $18.4 million in bonuses. And you found the same thing going on with other losing Crown corporations, haven't you?
1: Well, let's start with Canada Post, because this one is so egregious, okay? Get ready, folks. Canada Post, last year, they lost almost $1.6 billion, okay? They took a billion-dollar bailout from taxpayers. That same year, they showered their managers and executives with about $30 million in bonuses. Okay, so they're hemorrhaging money. They took a taxpayer-funded bailout to the tune of $1 billion, and they still handed out about $30 million in bonuses to their managers and their executives. And let me just tell you something, like, this wasn't a, you know, one bad year for Canada Post. Like, they have lost money for the last number of years in a row. Losses over the last 8 years is about $5 billion. And I've seen some Canada Post spokespeople, you know, say, oh, well, these bonuses, you got to retain talent, blah, blah, blah. And I'm over here just being like, retain talent? This Crown Corporation is hemorrhaging money, right? Like, these managers and executives should be getting pink slips. What are we talking about?
0: Yeah. In the real world, and it's not just Canada Post. You've noted Via Rail and some others too.
1: Yeah, I mean, yeah, it's not one bad apple. It's the whole orchard that's rotten. Okay, so you mentioned Via Rail. You know, they're also hemorrhaging money, right? You know, hundreds of millions of dollars in operating losses, and of course, the government ends up dumping that money into the Crown Corporation. They took $10 million in bonuses last year. Every executive took a bonus. Get this, John. The average bonus for a Via Rail executive was $115,000.
0: Wow. People aren't going to want to hear that. Yeah. People, like, you know, Canadians live in check to check right now, and that's difficult. That's a bonus, by the way, ladies and gentlemen, for Via Rail. And then let me see here, what else? You got Alto, and you got the Canadian Mortgage and Housing Corporation in here too.
1: Oh yeah, I mean, look, if governments bureaucrats giving themselves bonuses could fix the housing affordability crisis, everybody would own their own home with an in-ground pool and a cottage at the lake, let me tell you. Because Canada Mortgage and Housing Corporation, they've been rubber stamping, you know, tens of millions of dollars in bonuses, you know, for the last number of years, despite Canadians being in a housing crisis. Not to mention, this Crown Corporation, which is the government's housing agency, they've repeatedly claimed that their objective is a housing affordability for all. And, you know, that sounds great, but, like, how is that working out, right? Yeah, it's not, right? They're failing their own goal, and yet they're still rubber stamping, like I said, $31-32 million in bonuses last year. Like, what is going on?
0: Well, there's this whole thing, and you know this, you took economic sciences or whatever you'd call it in university, and you know that there's this whole spending up to the budget philosophy that businesses have, because they feel like that if they don't spend their budget, they're going to get cut down on their budget. Mm-hmm. I don't know if that applies. And, you know, we see that in business all the time, right, Franco? But I don't think that should apply in government. I think they should be, in fact, bonus for saving money. Bonus for, you know what I'm saying? Like, because if you go through all these lines, line by line, and you can't tell me that there's not a way to cut back money that we spend, you know, our expenditure each and every year. There's all kinds of different ways. I just think it's a bad philosophy, but you know that philosophy. You've seen it many times, right?
1: Yeah, I mean, you see it in Ottawa, and it's way worse in government than it is in business, because, you know, at least in business, you're either spending, like, if you run a small business, you're spending your own money, right? You know, or, you know, directly your investors' money, you have to answer to shareholders or people who invest in your business, right? Or your consumers, right? If you're not delivering a product that people want to pay for, you don't get paid. They don't buy the product. You're held accountable through the market that way. But in government, I mean, the incentive is so perverse, right? Because these bureaucrats, if they save money, then they're worried about their budgets getting cut in the following year. So what do? They look for ways to blow taxpayers' money. And you actually see this all the time. So the federal government's budget year ends in March. Well, you know what they call March, right? March Madness, where these different departments look for ways to go on spending sprees so they can spend their budgets so they don't have to worry about their budgets getting cut last year or in the next year. Now, let me just say, we need real accountability. You know, like, it's something like if the government doesn't balance the budget, if ministers' spending goes over budget, they should get their pay docked, right? Like, we're looking at a deficit this year of somewhere close to, like, $60 or $70 billion. There's so much fat in Ottawa, I guarantee if there was this pay law where MPs would get docked pay, ministers would get docked pay for running a deficit, I bet you we'd get balanced budgets pretty quick.
0: It sounds like a game show. It's ridiculous. It's a spending spree. Here's the company card. Go ahead. Spend whatever you want. And speaking of spending, Leger mentioned a poll that they ran in the National Post. 71% of Canadians are concerned about government borrowing. Canadians prefer government spending cuts. 30% say reduce government bureaucrats. 30% say cut government program spending. 26% say freeze. Reduce government pay hikes. And so what you're talking about here with the bonuses would have to apply to this. Just 14% say hike taxes. Only 14%. Now, nobody wants more taxes, Franco, but we don't want to go into debt here either. There's a little bit of a balance to play, but there's a lot of ridiculous stuff over here, too.
1: Cut spending. Yeah. And, you know, you mentioned the game show with the bonuses. It reminds me of that episode of the Oprah Winfrey show. Remember when it was like, hey, look under your chair, you get a car, you get a car. Yeah. You know, in Ottawa, it's like, hey, you get a bonus, you get a bonus.
0: we have to laugh because otherwise we'd cry. But the truth is that I think we're almost at 7 out of 10 Canadians who go check to check right now. So we got to check this, pardon the pun, don't we?
1: Yeah, and you know, the other reason sometimes you use humor is because a lot of these politicians, like, they just hate being mocked. They get the outrage all the time. They can handle it, but they hate the mockery. And so, well, sometimes you just got to poke fun at them. But you're right, this is a very serious issue. And, you know, what that polling shows me is, like, there should be a party out there, some political entrepreneur that looks at these numbers and say and realize that Canadians are fed up. Right? Canadians are fed up with all, just the borrowing, the constant disrespect for taxpayers' money, right? Like, where is it? Because we're not seeing that from the government. You see MPs who just took, what, their 14th consecutive pay raise in a row, the only G7 country where national politicians have taken a raise 14 years in a row. You see these government bonuses for failure, right? I didn't even mention the fact that in across the departments, executives, about 90% get a bonus every year, even though they can barely meet half of their own performance targets, right? So you see time and again, whether it's politicians, whether it's bureaucrats, whether it's the government at large, just completely disrespecting taxpayers' money and either not caring or not knowing just how hard so many Canadians are working for the money they earn and the taxes they pay.
0: Well, all the Canadians that are listening to us right now agree with all the things we just said, but there seems to be a disconnect there somewhere, Franco. It seems to be that they say all those things are true, but then they keep allowing the same government in that spends. So where's any, have you ever tried to rationalize this?
1: Yeah, I mean, look, this is one of the questions I grapple with as well, right? I don't know, maybe there just has to be a little bit more contrast, I would say, yeah. Too, like contrast between different political parties. Like, you know, when is the last time that you saw a political party really run on cutting spending? Like, really run on it, right? Really just look in the camera, look Canadians right in the eye and say, hey, the government has been taking too much of your money for way too long. We are drastically going to reduce this wasteful spending and drastically going to return the money that is rightfully yours. Now,
0: I would cite Mike Harris there, Franco, is the last guy I remember in Ontario who had a little red book, and when he cut, it cut right down to the bone so much that people started pushing back. So there is a balance there too, right?
1: Yeah, and you know what, though? You know what I've also seen from politicians who've been successful on cutting spending? You know what the weird thing is? They all tighten their own belts immediately, right? So I remember the Ralph Klein government in Alberta is just one example where, you know, everyone took a 5% wage cut, right? Like the politicians, before they sell the cuts to the people, to the bureaucracy, wherever, they really have to believe that we're all in this together. And they have to tighten their own belts first.
0: Do you have any, like I do, I have some grave concerns about the middle class in Canada. Are you thinking along those lines also?
1: Yeah, it's all inflation. It's the cost of living, right?
0: Yes.
1: Like, that's it. Like, I know there's a lot of stuff going on. I'm not naive to the international stuff going on. But it's the cost of living, right? For, like, just your everyday Canadian working hard, paycheck to paycheck, we're getting crushed by the cost of living. And it's been going on for years, this problem.
0: Yes, indeed. Well, Franco, we're going to talk to you again next week. So we'll chat some more then. Thanks for joining us today.
1: Hey, I'm looking forward to it. Talk to you on Monday.
0: Franco Terrazano, Director of the Canadian Taxpayer Federation, is going to be with us on Monday afternoon at this time for the rest of the month. And then we'll talk about perhaps getting him on the air and on the show a little more in the future. That'd be good. 5 o'clock. This is The Drive. I'm John Gonzo, CKTB News.
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3: Good afternoon. I'm Bonnie Heslop. We may get some showers and a thunderstorm. Right now it's 25 degrees, feels more like 34. Coming up, arson to blame for a fire in Fort Erie, a serious motorcycle crash in Thorold, and the cleanup continues. First, we take a look at traffic.
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5: Michael St. Jean. Toronto bound on the QEW at the 406. We're getting reports of a stalled vehicle. It is off to the shoulder, not causing any big delays right now. In town in St. Catharines, we are seeing some pretty heavy delays in Geneva Street between Carleton and Niagara Street on and off in both directions. And Allenport is quite slow both ways between Highway 20 and Hurricane. On the Welland Canal, the Queenston Street and Mellonby Avenue bridges are raised. 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I'm Lex Tan. 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
3: In the news, police in Hamilton say they have identified the victim of a fatal stabbing yesterday as a 21-year-old local man. Police say Zenon Rosal was at King Street Billiards with the suspects and a fight broke out outside after the bar closed. Investigators say a taxi driver then found Rosal with stab wounds and called police at about 2:30 in the morning. Police say Rosal was taken to hospital but could not be saved and his death is being investigated as a homicide. Investigators have not publicly identified any suspects. Niagara police say arson is to blame for a fire at the old Fort Erie High School. Emergency officials called out to the former Ridgeway Crystal Beach High at 1:15 this morning to find a fully engulfed blaze. The Fort Erie Fire Department spent the overnight hours fighting it, and they continue to put out hot spots. Police are investigating. Detectives asking any residents and businesses in the area of Ridge Road North to go over their video surveillance footage. Niagara police investigating a serious crash this weekend in Thorold. CKTV's Matt Holmes.
6: It happened Saturday on River Street, south of Cross Street. Police say a black Harley-Davidson motorcycle was heading southbound on River Street before it crashed near a bend in the road. The driver suffered life-threatening injuries, was taken to an out-of-town hospital. The collision reconstruction unit is investigating. They're looking for residents and businesses in the area to check their camera footage. Anyone with information should contact police. For CKTV News, I'm Matt Holmes.
3: St. Catharines residents having more options to dispose of items destroyed from recent flooding. This week, large bins are available at the Seymour Hanna Sports and Entertainment Center and the Bill Burgoyne Arena to help dispose of flood-related garbage. You will need to show proof of residency and hazardous waste will not be accepted. Enhanced garbage collection will also continue with limits being lifted until August the 14th. Waste can be put out to the curb even if it's not your regular collection week. Tipping fees are also being waived at Humberstone Landfill and Bridge Street Waste and Recycling Drop-Off Depot until August the 15th. Fire Chief Dave Upper says roughly 400 residents have signed up for the city's Vulnerable Assistance Registry.
7: We're going through that list and just doing a welfare check and seeing how people are doing and what they need.
3: Upper says they hope to have volunteers from the Ontario Corps reaching out to all of those registered. Community Care is looking to help those impacted by the flooding. CEO Betty Lou Suter says the organization continues to offer up food boxes for residents dealing with the aftermath. She says Feed Ontario is offering up food hampers, which are on the way.
8: It's wonderful to see the outpouring of support and the partnerships that have developed and, you know, to come and say, what can I do and how can I help? And we're more than happy to do whatever we can do because we have the profile in the community where the smaller places do not. And we'll gladly take your support and make sure that it's given in the appropriate manners.
3: This Wednesday, CKTV News is participating in a day of giving to help flood victims. You can go to our website, cktvnews.com, for more information. Unifor and General Motors have started negotiations on a new labor contract. Talks kicked off at a downtown Toronto bargaining table today. Canadian Press reporter Brenda Melita Navidad has more.
9: The union representing more than 4,600 members at Ontario GM facilities has set a target deadline of August 21st to reach a tentative agreement with General Motors. Unifor's national president says they're entering this next round of negotiations with a solid foundation established by the pattern agreement with Ford. Last month, union members approved a new 3-year contract with Ford that included 3% annual pay increases.
3: The current edition of bargaining between Unifor and the remaining Detroit 3 automakers comes alongside headwinds for the sector. The union has previously highlighted challenges such as U.S. tariffs and the Trump administration's decision not to extend the Canada-U.S.-Mexico agreement. British Columbia declared a state of emergency over the weekend as one person has died and there's been extensive property destruction due to the Bald Range wildfire. Defense Minister David McGuinty says the Canadian Armed Forces are ready to help.
10: It's now really a question of assessing hour by hour, as we have been doing all weekend and most of last night, to see what the status is. The Canadian Armed Forces are on standby, are in direct constant contact with our government operations center, our emergency preparedness folks, the BC government, their officials.
3: The wildfire situation in BC has forced the evacuations of over 20,000 people. Federal investigators have now taken over the investigation into a deadly New York City boating accident over the weekend, a 22-foot power vessel capsizing, killing a woman and her baby. The captain is charged with 13 counts of reckless endangerment. We get more from ABC's Matt Rivers.
11: 27-year-old Sarah Sanchez and her 5-month-old daughter, Antonella Garcia, were transported to the hospital where they were both pronounced dead. The family's neighbors in disbelief.
12: They were very friendly, very respectful.
11: Sanchez's husband, Andres Garcia, survived. His employer tells our New York station the couple was on that boat celebrating a friend's birthday. Their 6-year-old son was home with a babysitter.
3: A total of 14 people were on board the boat at the time, including the captain. The RCMP says it has arrested and charged a Montreal man for allegedly making death threats against Prime Minister Mark Carney. The RCMP's Federal Policing Eastern Region says the 51-year-old man faces criminal charges of uttering threats to cause death or bodily harm. In a news release issued today, police say the suspect allegedly made the threats in an email that he sent to a Canadian senator. Taking a look at sports, the Toronto Blue Jays open an important 4-game home series with the Boston Red Sox. Toronto is 3.5 games behind in the AL wild card race, with Boston holding one of those spots. Canadian right-hander Jameson Taillon will get the ball for Toronto. Boston goes with right-hander Sonny Gray. The Toronto Tempo look to snap an 8-game losing streak when they visit the Atlanta Dream. It's one of two WNBA games on the hardwood, but the Seattle Storm have dropped 11 straight, entering their contest versus the Chicago Sky. For more of the local news that matters to you, go to cktvnews.com. Weather is next.
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3: Partly cloudy for tonight. There is a chance of showers, a risk of a thunderstorm, fog patches developing overnight, low of 20. Tomorrow, fog clearing in the morning, then sunny, high of 27, feeling more like 33. Wednesday, mix of sun and clouds, slight chance of showers, high of 26. Right now, it's 27, feels more like 35. I'm Bonnie Heslop for CKTV News.
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0: looking at some texts coming in here, some interesting stuff. This is from Honest Reporting Canada. Toronto police yesterday announced the arrest of 40-year-old Daniela Bonamico, a mainstay at many of Toronto's hate rallies. She's been charged with willful promotion of hatred and public incitement of hatred alongside a 63-year-old named Shiram Nayeb Yazdi. And Bonamico has a long public track record after her return from the flotilla to Gaza earlier this year. She was given sympathetic platforms by the Canadian news media to spout nonsense. So we'll see how these and where these charges go. As Brian Pasifium said earlier in the program, it's one thing to charge people, but then it's another for the prosecutors to push through. At least we're getting the laws of the land called, which is encouraging. Here's another one. Israel rejects Trump's Gaza peace plan, saying no withdrawal until Hamas disarms. And I'd have to agree that you're going to need Hamas to be abolished, basically, or else you'll never find peace. They are terrorists. Here's another one from Eric Doherty. Senator Ron Johnson confirms the COVID vaccine data pushed by Fauci claims that 12.6% miscarriage rate among pregnant women who took the jab, but raw data revealed 82% for women vaccinated in the first trimester. So that's 82% here. Fauci did privately admit that the Cyclodin storm from a second dose might be associated with miscarriage. And it may well be. It claims here that he hid that for millions of Americans. So we'll see how that turns out for Dr. Fauci. What else do we have here? All right. Here's another story on that. Once again, Anthony Fauci was saying one thing in public and something completely different in private. This comes to us from Rand Paul. And Rand says he was willing to put women and their unborn children at risk instead of admitting that he was wrong about the vaccines that he tried guilting Americans into taking. Absolutely reprehensible. That's Rand Paul, Senator Rand Paul. So some texts coming in here. Take it as it may. It's going to be interesting what happens if the Justice Department decides to move forward with looking, you know, they at least need to look into things at this point. Citing the Fifth Amendment 111 times didn't do anything for me in his stead, that's for sure. I took a poll on that. The majority of us agreed it made us suspicious. I've been saying forever, it's time to look at all the everything, put it on the table and sort it out and figure out what we did well, what we didn't do well, who was hiding something, because where the vaccine came from, it's getting more and more established now that it did not come out of a wet market. We should get to the bottom of that and confirm that officially. Why wouldn't we? What are we hiding? It's public health. Speaking of the public, we, of course, are dealing with a flood in this neck of the woods. Also in Lincoln. Ottawa has been facing some of it, too. So I brought one of our local politicians, MPP, Sam Osterhoff, on the air with me late last week for an update, and I figured we should re-air that as the interview of the week, and let's do that. We'll come up and put Sam on next. Some interesting information in regards to the flooding, and perhaps something valuable for you, too. So this is The Drive, your trusted voice, CKTV News.
1: Let's start off with some good news in Welland, westbound East Main Street through the Thorold Tunnel. The construction there has been completed. On the QEW going 40 rebound, we are seeing huge delays between Bronte going through the Burlington Skyway, as well as from Nikola Tesla going to Fruitland Road. Toronto bound QEW slow from 50 Road to Fruitland Road as well. On the Welland Canal, we've got the Clarence Street Bridge raised. I'm Lex Tan. This is your CKTV News traffic update.
0: could see a thunderstorm this evening or overnight, low 20. Mainly sunny at 27 tomorrow. Chance of thunderstorms returning on Wednesday with

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6: Okay, Sam Osterhoff, MPP for Niagara West, is spearheading the flood response for the Ford government. Sam, busy time. Thanks for taking the time to keep everybody updated here on CKTV. Thanks for joining us.
7: Very busy time, but appreciate you taking the time to chat today, John. And also just want to acknowledge 610 and your whole team and the work that they're doing on flood relief as well. It's, I think, a symbol of how united the community is right now, and so many folks stepping forward, really working on helping neighbors helping neighbors, and the provincial government will be there to help as well.
6: Yeah, absolutely, Sam. I think it's, when bad things happen, I'm always amazed how people respond, and it's kind of nice. First off, what's the latest status of where we're at, where we stand here today, Sam?
7: Well, obviously the amount of flooding that happened over the past three events really just compounded challenges. It wasn't just one storm. That's the important thing. It wasn't just two storms. It really was three storms. Earlier today, we had the Minister for Emergency Response and Preparedness join myself, the Mayor of St. Catharines, and the local MPP, Jenny Stevens, who, look, you know, we wear different colors, but at the end of the day, with these kinds of responses, politics are put aside, and it's really about making sure that people have the support that they need. And the minister walked through a number of things that are underway. One is the Team Rubicon, which is a part of the Ontario Corps, has been deployed. They're going out doing assessments. They're able to start helping folks clear out, you know, basements, clear out especially vulnerable persons who maybe are seniors and can't do some of the assistance that is needed in their own homes in some cases. They're helping with that work. Then the Provincial Emergency Operations Center is in close contact with municipal officials and their emergency operations to help with, you know, debris removal assessment, and also folks like the Salvation Army have been out coordinating delivery of cleaning kits. I know there's others who are also coming forward to try and make sure they're sourcing dehumidifiers and pumps and things like that. And I know that this is all part of kind of the immediate response. And then the next steps are around the disaster relief assistance program, which is the municipal program, or helps municipalities with their costs that they're incurring. They're really front-ending a lot of the costs. And then that program should help pay back portions of that cost. And then also the disaster relief assistance for Ontarians, which is about trying to help those who have been impacted specifically with overland flooding, which is a lot of the flooding that we had over the past week and a half. And so that will be hopefully rolling out soon. The assessors have gone out and are working with municipalities to make sure that that's possible. But it doesn't replace personal insurance, but it helps with some things that personal insurance doesn't necessarily cover.
6: Yeah, so a lot of people are asking about that. You know, the premier didn't commit in any specific way. I'm kind of wondering what the disaster relief fund, how does it work, and when could it work in this case? Is it a case-by-case kind of thing, Sam? Maybe you could explain it a little bit.
7: For sure. So there's two main components to the provincial disaster relief funding and how they flow out. The first is called the Municipal Disaster Relief Assistance Program, or MDRAP. That's really about providing funding retroactively to municipalities for things like infrastructure and costs of response. So, for example, if you have culverts and bridges that are knocked out because of the storm, if you have hard infrastructure that needs to be replaced, that program is retroactive. It kicks in. It could be upwards to 120 days for municipalities to tally all of their costs. As the Premier said when we were walking around with the mayor, both in Lincoln and in St. Catharines a couple of days ago, he said, keep the receipts, guys. And I know Mayor Sisco and Mayor Easton are definitely keeping those receipts as they're out looking at the infrastructure costs that they're incurring, but also some of their response costs. I think of things, for example, like the relief on tipping fees as an example. So that's the first part of the response. The individual homeowners response program is called the Disaster Relief Assistance for Ontarians, or DREO, as it's commonly called. Now, the way that this program works, again, is it's not a replacement for individual home insurance, but there are types of flooding mechanisms. There are types of, for example, overland flooding, which generally isn't covered by home insurance, where this can be activated. The municipality is working with the province on the mapping of the areas that would be eligible. So not every area is eligible. I know that there was a flood declared post July 1st where there was a big flood in Ottawa, and that program is currently accepting applications under the area that's been laid out. So if you look up, for example, the Ottawa floods, you can see where the areas that people fall under are eligible, and that would be similar for Niagara when it's declared. Currently, they're still working with the municipality around what the specific areas would be that would be deemed eligible, and then folks can apply under the criteria that are laid out online.
6: The interview of the week, and we're chatting with Sam Osterhoff, MPP for Niagara West, and he is spearheading flood response. And more from that discussion coming up next after a quick break with Bonnie. This is The Drive, CKTB News.

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2: Good afternoon. I'm Bonnie Heslop. Here's what's making news. Police in Hamilton say they have identified the victim of a deadly stabbing yesterday as a 21-year-old man from the area. Police say Zenon Russell was at King Street Billiards with the suspects and a fight broke out outside after the bar closed. Investigators say a taxi driver then found Russell with stab wounds and called police at about 2:30 yesterday morning. Police say that Russell was taken to hospital but could not be saved and is death is being investigated as a homicide. Investigators have not publicly identified any suspects. Niagara police say arson is to blame for a fire in Fort Erie. Emergency officials were called out to the former Ridgeway Crystal Beach High School at 1:15 this morning to find a fully engulfed blaze. The Fort Erie Fire Department spent the overnight hours battling the blaze. They continue to put out hot spots. Investigators are asking anyone in the area of Ridge Road North to go through their video surveillance footage. The city of Port Colborne is saying goodbye to its former mayor, Bob Saraceno. Saraceno served as the city's mayor for nearly two decades, from 1977 to 1995. The city's flags have been lowered in recognition of Saraceno's passing and his years of service to the city. Taking a look at your weather forecast tonight, partly cloudy, chance of showers, risk of a thunderstorm. We'll see fog patches developing, a low of 20. Tomorrow, those fog patches clearing up in the morning, then sunny, high of 27, feeling more like 33. Right now it's 27, feels more like 35. I'm Bonnie Heslop for CKTV News.
3: It's a runabout QEW at Martindale. We're getting reports of a stalled vehicle off to the shoulder. We're also seeing typical volume delays both directions of the QEW between Bronte and Fruitland Road. We're also getting reports of a collision on the eastbound and westbound 403 on ramp to the eastbound link, and we're seeing delays on that ramp as well. 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

0: CPP, Sam Osterhoff from Niagara West, and he is spearheading the response to the flood. And we're talking more about the floods now. This is the Drive CKTB News. That's helpful. And that leads us to insurance. Are you hearing a lot of concern about insurance? I've got a poll up today. I'm gauging people to see how that's going. Very curious about how things go here. So far, 37.5% are saying they've been fine. 25% saying it's been a nightmare, horrible. The other 25% saying I should have read the fine print. And 12.5% saying they've been difficult. Is this something you're gauging also, Sam?
1: Yes. I mean, to be fair to the insurance folks on the local level, the small mom-and-pop brokerages and things like that, this has just been hundreds and hundreds and hundreds of applications in a very, very short period of time. So I want to be a little bit gracious. I'm not a fan of, you know, the big insurance companies any more than anyone else is. And we don't want to see them failing to uphold their deals with homeowners, especially folks who in many cases have been paying premiums for years and years and, you know, never needed it until they need it. And now they need it and expect it to be there. So I'm not going to take their side or anything like that. But I'll say the local mom and pop shop dealers who have been really trying to make sure, or brokers rather, who have been trying to get back to people and respond to people. I know that they've just had so many claims in such a short period of time that it's been challenging. I know one of the concerns has been for folks that they have a particular limit, like $50,000 or $25,000 or whatever the case may be for their basements. And so then that, obviously, if you have a lot of equipment or a lot of furniture, a lot of things, computers or whatnot in your basement, you know, furnaces, most of us, and some pump replacement and things like that, that can be hitting those limits, and that's where the concern is often coming. The other part of it, though, that I've heard from friends in the trades and things like that is just there's only so many tradespeople locally to get out and do some of this work. So I would say that your poll pretty much aligns with where I'm hearing from folks. I obviously don't hear from the folks who say everything's going fine and it's been good. They're not going to reach out and with a call like that. So I would probably have a disproportionate number of people who say they have concerns, but that does sound like where folks are at from the calls I'm getting.
0: Let's. I know that you've been under a deluge, you know, and so has Mayor Sisko and Mayor Diodati and Jenny and everybody else locally. Wayne, everybody's probably their offices are just getting plowed. What's the best way to direct traffic if somebody's got concerns? Perhaps this is not a bad time to mention that. How can they best contact people in the right place for the right thing?
1: Yeah, so at the end of the day, the responsibility and the spearheading of response has always been led by the local municipalities. They've always managed emergencies at the local level. That's why they have Emergency Operations Center. They are supported by the Provincial Emergency Operations Center. So they can do what's called an RFA, a request for assistance, as St. Catharines and Lincoln have, which is what now is unlocking the Ontario Corps, Team Rubicon, the resources that they're able to provide, some of the applications for funding assistance that they're able to unlock. And then also some of the organization of NGOs and things like that who are coming down, whether that's the Red Cross or the Samaritan's Purse or others. So I would say your first best point of contact is always the local municipality. They both have forms that you can fill out to kind of detail what's happening, what your concern is. That could be maybe there's a culvert near to you that's been filled up by debris and you're concerned that if there's more rain that's going to flood again. Maybe that's you're a senior who needs to be able to have some assistance with clearing debris on your property. Maybe it's a pickup for an individual item. And that's the kind of thing that the municipalities take the lead on, so you don't have duplication, but they are being supported directly by the Ministry of Emergency Preparedness and Response.
0: I know that the wine industry has been hit by this, too. Now, let me know, Sam, I think you have a meeting coming up. When do you have to book?
1: Well, we have the Minister of Agriculture coming down next week to go and see what's happening on the farms. We were actually today already with Rodney Bierhausen, who was hit really hard. If you saw some of the videos from his greenhouses and the impact to their product, there's others. We've been in touch with the tender fruit growers, the folks. One of the big concerns I heard was that it can be challenging for people to get out in the fields with sprayers when it's or in the orchards when it's so soggy, right? So if you're driving a piece of equipment that's going to sink into the mud, then they're at a critical point right now where they need to spray for pests and for mildew control and some of these other things. So we're bringing the minister down to get a sense of what programming can be supplied and supported for these industries, and especially farmers who in some cases are right along areas that are heavily flooded. I think of Larry Bilko out in Lincoln, who we visited earlier this week and saw how he has trees that his grandfather planted, I think he said, in the 1920s. It was something like that his family's been there. Just really, really old pear trees. And he said, you know, we can't replace that. If those go, I can't just plant new pear trees overnight. Like, that's a part of a legacy. So that's what we're talking when it comes to the heartbreak, too, for folks.
0: Yeah, it's not just tender fruits. It's also any farmer, anybody out there in agriculture. There's concern for that too. Certainly all the wineries have been struck in one way, shape, or form. Is it fair to say, Sam, that there's just no way for infrastructure to manage that amount of water?
1: Yeah, I think that there's... this is a tough one because on the one hand, it's true that 16 inches of water, which is what St. Catharines received, 14 inches, I think, in Lincoln, a little bit less once you start going up the hill and into some other places. Yeah, 16 inches of water, you almost can't build pipes that are big enough for that amount without creating such incredible cost pressures. I mean, five times the size in some cases or whatnot, right? So it's fair to say that is very hard. But there are still things that you can do around prevention retention, for preventing debris from blocking up drains. There are tools, and we have to make sure we use those as much as possible. So I wouldn't say there's nothing. I don't think you can just throw your hands up in the air and say, it is what it is. No, we have to make sure that we're responding and planning. But that sheer, I mean, the three in a week was really, I think, the tipping point. The ground was saturated by the second time, right? And the first one,
0: yes,
1: actually things worked. The sewer systems worked.
0: Yeah.
1: There was some unfortunate localized flooding, but nothing like we saw by the time the ground is saturated. And that's what we really got hurt by. But I know there's going to be a lot of work on the infrastructure front. It's not going to be a quick fix, but I think that is the longer term, a big part of the longer term resolve we have to show.
0: Yeah, we talk about these things on Wednesdays, the matters of the home with our home inspector. There's things you can do around your house, and you can catch that segment on Wednesdays here. Okay, Sam, I think you got a meeting to go to. Is that the case? You got a split, right?
1: Yeah, I do in 3 minutes, so I got to head into that. But really, really appreciate your time, sir. And I know, listen, I also just have to acknowledge the way people have stepped up. I know your team as well, but so many folks have been reaching out, even just saying, how can I help? How can I help? And that's been a really... makes me proud to be a person from Niagara, just to see how folks are stepping forward to assist each other, and I want to give kudos to those people.
0: Anytime you want to get on the air here, Sam, let us know. We'll put you on right away, because it's all about that, and get to your meeting. Thanks for the phone call today.
1: Appreciate your time, John. Have a great one.
0: Okay, that's Sam Osterhoff, MPP for Niagara West, and he is spearheading the flood response for the Ford government. And we are going to take a little break here. I'm John Gonzo. This is The Drive, CKTV News, your trusted voice.

0: in Niagara Falls, we're starting to see a heavy delay on Brown Road between Thorold Town Line Road and Kalar Road. No incidents are being reported, just a lot of volume in that area. We also have reports of a construction crew working on northbound Geneva Street at Welland Avenue, and we're seeing heavy delays from St. Paul. The QEW is still slow between Burloak and Casablanca in both directions, but is problem-free at this time. 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I'm Lex Tan. 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
1: Could get some thunderstorm activity tonight. Low 20. Sunny and 27 tomorrow, and a chance of thunderstorms returning on Wednesday with a high of 26. Right now it's 28 at the White House of Talk, CKTV News.
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0: sensation. All right. Monday, John Gonzo. That's wrapping a show here up, show 366. It is 27 degrees and more thunderstorm volatility this week, but doesn't look like any giant monsoon downpours in the weather reports as we stand here, right here at this moment. All right, some text coming in here. Tommy says, along with Fauci, Bill Gates played a major role in order to deprive people of their freedom and induce a long-term reduction in world population through vaccine mandates, digital IDs, contract tracing, a global control and monitoring grid. This is the guy that wanted to reduce the world population, but wanted to save you from COVID. Now, that's not the first time I've heard that theory. And you know what? Until they show us everything, I'm open-minded about all those things. Because we don't have enough information. So I'm not going to fly to that conclusion. But Bill Gates was involved. He was on the COVID advisory board. And he seems to want to push his nose into this stuff. I don't trust Bill Gates. I don't like the WEF. I don't trust the globalists that tell us to, you'll own nothing, but you'll be happy. Yeah, okay, no. How about no? We didn't elect you, Conehead. Take a hike. Thanks, Tommy. You know, I'm not discounting any of that until we know more about what. The thing is, public health, you have to have trust in it. We've always had trust in public health. This challenged it to the core. And for whatever reason, they didn't play transparent with us, even though it's public health. I think it's public, and we ought to know everything. Public service announcements to the scavengers going through the neighborhood today, taking damaged sewage-soaked furniture and garbage from the curb of the people who flooded. Not cool and disgusting. I wouldn't buy anything on Marketplace anytime soon. That's from Pete from North Niagara Falls. I don't know, perhaps. I don't know. Maybe some people need that stuff, I'm thinking. You know, I don't know. What if people need stuff? But if it ends up on, you know, Marketplace, then I'm like, take a whiff of it. Make sure you're good. And some people need to bring in some coin too to feed themselves. I'm getting to the point where people will be scavenging more and more by the looks of things. If our affordability crisis doesn't get checked somehow, somewhere, too many Canadians living check to check right now. This comes to us from Rob R. I think Prime Minister Carney has presented Canada in a way that has improved the country's credibility. Having said that, vacationing before the latest tariff threat has been addressed, it's not a good look to his party. That's a reasonable thought. Absolutely. I mean, they're in like what Franco Terrazano said. There's, you know, all those things I said could be true. You know, one of them being like, hey, the guy deserves a vacation, but maybe not right now. Hey, we shouldn't be jealous of our prime ministers and leaders taking a little time off. In fact, they'll be better at work, but maybe not right now. As Franco said, why go to Tuscany? Why don't you just go to Harrington Lake? We just put $700,000 into the kitchen alone there. And, you know, we don't want Donald Trump to wind our watch. I get that. I totally get that. And playing cards is part of what they're doing right now. I get that. But the deadline's fast approaching, and Canada will be bare without protection from Kuzma, which we have been protected by to the tune of 80-90%. We've got gas tax increases coming in September. Looking forward to a budget from the Carney government in the fall. There'll be municipal elections, be a midterm with the president. just a great deal to be prepared for. And who's to say he's not working? Who's to say it's not a working vacation? I don't know. So I agree with that moderate statement that you made there, Rob. Because I don't know. It's probably not the best time. Probably not, but maybe it's a great time for him to go there, drink some wine, and brainstorm. I don't know. Anyway, thanks for your text, everybody, today. Great. Oh, here's another one. Donald Trump is leaning on economic sanctions to end the Iran war that he started. The rumors of U.S. military weapons shortage may be accurate. Well, we'll keep an eye on that. Our top 10 lists, let's talk about musicians. Our number three picks today, Gene took Larry Graham Jr. from Sly and the Family Stone. There's some, you know, funk and bass goes hand in hand. Speaking of funk and bass, how about Alex with Flea making Flea unanimous on our lists? Jenny with a real sweet pick with Chris Squire from Yes, and I took Geddy Lee. So our number two picks are tomorrow. Our number one picks coming up this week, our honorable mentions coming up this week, and then into our new list next week, our top 10 underrated bands and musician list. We'll get some eclectics there for sure. So it'll be cool. Hit us up anytime on X at 610 CKTV, and let's have a look at the poll before we call it a day. The Gonzo CKTV poll, 46.7% saying insurance has been fine. 33.3% should have read the fine print. 13.3, it's been a nightmare, horrible. And 6.7, insurance is being difficult. So I think that's a fairly good sample for insurance. I wouldn't think they could get any better than that after a major local disaster. The Jays in Boston Red Sox tonight. The Jays have called up pitcher Simeon Woods Richardson and Charles McAdoo and designated Davis Schneider and Lazaro Estrada to AAA. Jameson Taillon, the former Cubs starter, gets the go for the Jays tonight against the Bo Sox ace. Sonny Gray is 14-2. He's got an ERA of 2.78. Won't be easy, but we need wins. That's got to happen if the Jays want to stay in the conversation about the wild card. Entertainment in Niagara and Hamilton Rush is back at Scotiabank Arena again tomorrow night. Thursday's the next one after that. Hilary Duff at the Amphitheater in Toronto tomorrow night. At the Falls View, Keith Urban on the 20th. Dog Star with Keanu Reeves after that on the 21st. On the show today, got to thank Brian Passfume from Sun Post Media and Franco Terrazano, the director of the Canadian Taxpayer Federation. Tomorrow, Professor Ian Lee and the Myth Doctors back, Dr. Chris, after a summer break, and Ontario Solicitor General with an announcement tomorrow, too. That is a wrap. What's coming up here, Jenny?
1: We've got Dave the Dog Man.
0: It's Dave the Dogman Day, and then Shane Hewitt on the night shift for Jenny back at Master Control. That's it for me. I'm out of here. I'm Gonzo.

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2: Good evening. I'm Bonnie Heslop. There is a chance of some showers, risk of a thunderstorm tonight. Right now it's 27 degrees, feels more like 35. Coming up, a former mayor of Port Colborne has died. Arson is the cause of a fire in Fort Erie, and Unifor has started negotiations with GM. First, we take a look at traffic.
3: Typical volume delays are ongoing on the major highways, but otherwise problem-free. We're also dealing with some heavy delays on the upbound Red Hill, as per usual, from the QEW going up to Green Hill. In St. Catharines, northbound Geneva Street still slow from St. Paul going up to Welland Avenue because of a lane blockage for construction. On the Welland Canal, we've got the Glendale Avenue bridge raised. Jumpstart helps kids across Canada access sport and play so more kids can get into the game. Learn more at jumpstart.canadiantire.ca. I'm Lex Tan. 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
2: In the news, the city of Port Colborne is mourning the passing of its former mayor, Bob Saraceno. Saraceno served as the city's mayor for nearly two decades, from 1977 to 1995. Today, the city's flags were lowered in recognition of Saraceno's passing and his years of service to the community. Niagara Centre NDP MPP Jeff Birch says even after Saraceno left politics, he remained committed to improving the city that he loved. He says he was passionate about keeping the urgent care center open and staying active with the Royal Canadian Legion Branch of 56. Niagara police say a fire that ripped through an old school in Fort Erie was deliberately set. CKTV's Matt Holmes.
4: It was around 1 o'clock this morning when fire crews were called to the old Ridgeway Crystal Beach High School. The building is vacant. There were no injuries in the blaze. Crews are still on the scene working to put out hot spots. Part of the building is protected by the Heritage Act. It was set to be part of a new development on the site. There's no word on whether that will still be saved or what the fire may mean for the 113 homes that are planned for the property. For CKTV News, I'm Matt Holmes.
2: Niagara police investigating a serious crash this weekend in Thorold. It happened on Saturday on River Street, south of Cross. Police say a black Harley Davidson motorcycle was heading southbound on River Street before crashing near a bend in the road. The driver suffered life-threatening injuries and was taken to an out-of-town hospital. The collision reconstruction unit is investigating, and they're looking for residents and businesses in the area to go through their security footage. With many looking for help following recent flooding in St. Catharines, there are also plenty of people offering what they can. Community Care of St. Catharines and Thorold has been doing what they can so far. CEO Betty Lou Suter says Feed Ontario has offered up some food hampers, which are on the way. She says they're looking for donations to add to those hampers.
5: You know, laundry soap, paper towels, J-cloths, those are the kinds of things that, you know, we can stick in these hampers, and we just to make sure everybody has what they need.
2: Suter says they're also looking for personal hygiene items to include. St. Catharines residents will have more options to get rid of the items destroyed from the recent flooding. This week, there will be large bins available at the Seymour Hanna Sports and Entertainment Center and also the Bill Burgoyne Arena to help dispose of flood-related garbage. You will need to show proof of residency, and hazardous waste will not be accepted. Fire Chief Dave Upper says enhanced garbage collection will also continue, with limits being lifted until August the 14th.
6: We've got citywide pickup now, so all week, citywide, full pickup at the curb, everything except for appliances and household hazardous waste.
2: Waste can be put out on the curb even if it's not your regular collection day. Tipping fees are also being waived at Humberstone Landfill and Bridge Street Waste and Recycling Drop-Off Depot until August the 15th. Unifor is set to begin contract negotiations with GM after reaching a deal with the Ford Motor Company. The union says the agreement with Ford marks successful pattern-setting negotiations. In pattern bargaining, a union negotiates with one company to set terms programs that it hopes to replicate with other companies in the same sector. The workers represented in the negotiations work in facilities across Ontario, including the Oshawa Assembly Plant, the Kami facility in Ingersoll, as well as operations in St. Catharines and Woodstock. The federal government believes a plan to slash freight rates on shipments of steel within Canada will help producers hit hard by tariffs. Craig Lord has details.
7: Ottawa is putting $100 million into a rebate program that will give domestic companies back half the freight cost of sending steel across provinces and territories. Transportation Minister Steve McKinnon says Canadian firms want to use Canadian steel in production. He says the government's move will make it more affordable for made-in-Canada rebar to end up in housing projects across the country. Companies can apply for the rebates starting today, and the program will run through to next summer or until the funding is entirely paid out. Ottawa is hinting that a similar project is in the works for the lumber industry. Craig Lord, The Canadian Press, Ottawa.
2: Federal investigators taking over the investigation into a deadly weekend boat accident killing a woman and her five-month-old daughter. The captain now charged with reckless endangerment. More from ABC's Matt Rivers.
8: The boat capsized late Saturday evening around 10:20 near the Statue of Liberty. First responders rushing to the darkened waters, desperately searching for survivors. Officials say 14 people were aboard the 22-foot recreational power vessel, which typically only holds 10 to 12 passengers. The Coast Guard, NYPD, FDNY, and nearby private vessels all joining the frantic rescue mission.
2: A Canadian who posed as a pilot for free flights has pled guilty to wire fraud in the U.S.
9: U.S. officials say a Toronto man has admitted to using a fake employee identification card to get free flights from three airlines between January of 2020 and late October of 2024. 34-year-old Dallas Pokornik previously worked as a flight attendant for a commercial airline in Canada and has agreed to pay restitution to the three undisclosed airlines as part of his plea deal. He faces a sentence of up to 20 years in prison, a fine of up to $250,000, as well as a term of supervised release. Naira Ahmed, The Canadian Press.
2: Taking a look at sports, the Toronto Blue Jays open an important four-game home series with the Boston Red Sox. Toronto is 3.5 games behind in the AL wild card race, with Boston holding one of those spots. Canadian right-hander Jameson Taillon will get the ball for Toronto. Boston goes with right-hander Sonny Gray. The Toronto Tempo look to snap an 8-game losing streak when they visit the Atlanta Dream. It's one of two WNBA games on the hardwood, but the Seattle Storm have dropped 11 straight, entering their contest versus the Chicago Sky. For more of the local news that matters to you, go to cktvnews.com. Weather is next.
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2: Partly cloudy for tonight. There is a chance of showers, a risk of a thunderstorm, fog patches developing overnight, low of 20. Tomorrow, fog clearing in the morning, then sunny, high of 27, feeling more like 33. Wednesday, mix of sun and clouds, slight chance of showers, high of 26. Right now it's 27, feels more like 35. I'm Bonnie Heslop for CKTV News.
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1: Well, happy Monday to each and every one of you out there, and welcome to the Dave the Dog Man Radio Talk Show. 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So that'll be good. Yeah. And, I've got two incredible ladies going to be joining me in a couple of minutes. Maybe 3 or 4 minutes. So that's going to be fun. We're going to chat with Amelia Canto. And Amelia is Chief Executive Officer of the Niagara SPCA and Humane Society. And she's come on board this year. And so that's going to be good to chat with Amelia for the very first time on this show. And then we'll have Jackie the dog groomer. Yeah, she can't even pronounce her last name either. So Jackie the dog groomer from Doggy Styles Grooming will join me for some very colorful conversation. And so it's going to be fun. It's going to be fun. But let's start off with a public service announcement that I think is important for the dog owner community to hear.
2: There's one thing that dogs do better than anything on this planet. They celebrate absolutely everything. If you grab your keys, celebration. Open the fridge, celebration. Walk back into the room after being gone for 20 seconds, huge celebration. They don't wait for birthdays or big news or vacations. Dogs treat everyday life like it's worth getting excited about. They wake up happy to be here. They sniff the air like it's a miracle. They chase a ball like they're in the Olympics. They roll in the grass like it's a 5-star spa. It's impossible not to smile when you're around that kind of joy. And honestly, I think that's one of the greatest gifts they give us. They remind us that life doesn't have to be perfect to be wonderful. So if you have a dog right now, enjoy the confetti that they throw up in the air over the tiniest moments. That, I believe, is their way of teaching us to wake up and notice the good stuff.
1: So very true. Dogs are good for us. Dogs make us happy. And sometimes you'll say your dog drives you crazy because they're not listening to you. Excuse me. In that case, you can reach out to me and I can help you with some dog obedience lessons. That was a perfect opportunity for me to slide in that shameless plug. Yeah, so I teach group obedience classes, private lessons, and you can go to the davemcmahon.ca website. So Dave McMahon, MCMAHON.ca. You can go to the website. You can find out all the information of the dog training that I provide. And you might even want to come watch a class and sit and check it out. And I think you'll sign your dog up if you sit and watch and see our style and you get a load of our vibe with the dogs. I think you'll really dig it. And we can help you with your dog. So don't worry. All right. So without delay, I think it's time for me to reintroduce these two ladies as we'll bring them on together. And I know that Jackie will be with me for the full hour, but Amelia will be with me not as long. And it's not because we don't want her. It's got nothing to do with that. Amelia Canto, Chief Executive Officer, Niagara SPCA and Humane Society, doing a great job. Taking care of the staff and taking care of the animals. Amelia, welcome to the program.
3: Thank you, Dave. Great to be here.
1: Yes, great to have you. And Jackie the dog groomer, you know, the only lady I know that has trouble pronouncing her new last name, because now she's married to Andrew. Welcome, Jackie. Welcome back to the show.
4: Yeah, thanks, Dave. Good to be here.
1: So, Jackie, have you been working on pronouncing your last name? Like, how do you say your last name?
4: Mirzwa is the best way I can say it. Mirzwa.
1: The fact that you say that's the best way you can say it is pretty funny, too. Honestly.
4: When you're wrong, right?
1: Yeah. All right. Well, I'm happy to have both you ladies here. And so now, Jackie, you get to meet Amelia. And, Jackie, I just On the weekend, Debbie and I went down to see some friends and family in Welland at Club Richelieu. So I just want to bring you up to speed. They have their annual Rock for Paws event, right, where there's bands and all kinds of, you know, things that are going on. It's a benefit for Niagara SPCA and Humane Society. Amelia, I was hoping maybe we could start with that. You could tell us a little bit about how that night went. I know Debbie and I had a great time. We only stayed for a couple of hours. We had to scoot, but it seemed like that was a pretty good night.
3: Yeah, that was great. We sold about 200 tickets for that night, and we generated about $1,300 with the 50-50 draw, and then we're still adding up what the value of the total of what was donated and bid on through the rest of the silent auctions. But great turnout. People had a great time. And, of course, Terry Portia did not disappoint with Soul Street and Roger Roy. They all put on a fantastic show.
1: Yeah, Roger Roy and Terry, those guys are awesome. And then there was a new vocalist as I was facing the stage, a younger gentleman with glasses, dark hair on the left. And wow, like when he sang James Taylor, Fire and Rain, I think it was that song. Wow, mm-hmm, like they're yeah. all talented. It was incredible. I really enjoyed myself.
3: That was a great day.
1: Yeah. And so Jackie, I should have told Jackie to come out with her husband, Andrew, because it's

0: there's bands and there's food and there's drinks. So we can get
1: sounds
0: you there
1: like a lot
0: with
1: of
0: the
1: fun.
0: Drinks. Yeah, yeah. So you'll definitely have to come out. And so, Amelia, please put me in contact with whom I need to speak with regarding being on a list, if there is a list, of businesses that are contacted because
1: I would like
0: Debbie can make a basket, right? A
1: nice
0: gift
1: basket. Wow.
0: And then
1: that'd
0: you can
1: great.
0: Donate $500 gift certificates for dog training and stuff like that.
1: That sounds wonderful. Yes, we'll definitely keep you in mind for next year. We'll get you on that list.
0: Keep me in mind for anything that you're doing, you know, and I know that Jackie is very community-minded as well. She owns a grooming salon in St. Catharines, the Garden City of St. Catharines, and it's called Doggy Styles, which is a cool name. And Jackie is always interested in helping animals and doing community-minded things. Amelia, have you got an event coming up in the way of a pet adoption event?
1: Oh, my goodness. We have quite a few. This year has been a really busy one for us, which is amazing. So on Saturday, August the 22nd, in Port Colborne, Mrs. Bubbles Pet Spa and Doggy Daycare, which is new, they're having an adoption event for us from 10 to 3, and that's on 244 Killalea Street in Port Colborne. Then the next day, this is not an adoption event, but it's an event that actually is having all the proceeds donated to us, and that's the Whirlpool Adventure Fest. So that's the high ropes course that you can see on the Niagara River Parkway. So that's Sunday, August 23rd. So the next day from 11 to 4. And then another pet adoption is coming up on August the 29th at the Pet Value location at Primeway in Welland. So that'll be a fantastic event as well. And then we have another one associated with the Misty City Country Music Festival. And that's that adoption event is happening a week before the actual festival. So Saturday, September 12th. We'll be having a fantastic adoption event at the Niagara Falls Shelter with three of the artists from the Country Music Festival. So we'll have Stephen James Porter at 12, and at 1 o'clock we'll have Jade Hilton, and at 2 we'll have June Mayflood. So this is fantastic, and that's the lead up to the Misty City Music Festival from the 18th to the 21st of September. That's in Niagara Falls on the event grounds, just near the convention center there. Our Pet Value mobile adoption van will be at the event all weekend, so be sure to drop by, say hello, and meet some adoptable dogs.
0: Oh, that's very, very cool. And so people can go on the events page, upcoming events page. I guess it would be called something similar to that on the Niagara SPCA website.
1: Actually, if you go onto the Niagara SPCA website, niagaraspca.com, as soon as you open it up, you'll start to see the messages scroll through, and you'll see a great page about Misty City. And I'm actually looking at it right now. So just have a look there, and you can click on that, and it'll take you to a page with all of the details about the event. So you will have access to 15% off the Misty City general admission. You'll also have an opportunity to donate $10 or more for a chance to win a VIP experience. So if you donate, you'll get that VIP experience opportunity. And then there will also be Clifton Hill fun passes and play card giveaways on that day. So just have a look at our site, niagaraspca.com, and you'll see the details there.
0: Okay, that's excellent. So remember, niagaraspca.com. Now, Jackie, you know me. I just keep gabbing. I haven't given you a chance to get a word in edgewise. You've got any questions at all for Amelia?
2: No, she's got it pretty covered.
0: Yeah, I think so.
1: Thanks, Jackie.
0: Yeah, sounds
2: good.
0: Good
2: to be organized.
0: Yeah. Amelia, also, I want to really highlight the spay and neuter clinic that's been up and running for quite some time in the Rose City of Welland, where, you know, the pricing alone is significantly less than many other options, many other places. And a lot of my clients have brought their dog to the spay and neuter clinic in Welland, and they've been very happy with the outcome. So I think it's important that we highlight that.
1: And, yeah, we get so much great feedback.
0: Yeah. Yeah, that's great. Is there anything else you'd like to share with us before we...
1: Sure. There are two really big

0: things I wanted to mention. First of all, our wellness clinic, we're having the official opening coming up soon, but it has been open for a few months, and you can see our pricing as well on the website. So if you go on to niagarasbca.com and you look at the wellness and spay and neuter clinics, you can just click on those to see the pricing. But we're offering examinations for $60. You can have your pet vaccinated for somewhere between $30 to $40, depending on the vaccination. We have microchipping at $40 and nail trims at $25. But there are other diagnostics we can do there as well. So I just wanted to announce that that's open. We are getting a lot of great bookings. We are very busy, but that's great. You can usually get in within a couple of weeks, and sometimes you can get a last-minute appointment if there's been a cancellation. So be sure to check on there. And then I would also say that we have a pause on the town. So if anybody's interested in taking a dog out for a day and gaining a little bit more visibility for the dog, helping it socialize and take a break from the shelter, you can also go onto our website and have a look at Paws on the Town and just fill an application form. We can book that for you as well. It's a great opportunity for anybody just wanting to take a dog out, and it's fantastic for the dog as well. So, and we're also celebrating a really important milestone with our Seaway Mall Cat Adoption Center. So keep your eyes out for on our social media and website for this coming Friday the 14th. There's going to be a fantastic milestone that we're going to be celebrating on that day. And if you can get out to the Seaway Mall and have a look, you'll be able to participate in some really fun things as well. So we're really happy to celebrate. The opening happened in 2012, and we've made an incredible amount of progress during that time, which we'd like to celebrate on Friday.
1: Wow, 2012, you know, time really goes by. I didn't realize it was that long.
0: Yeah. A lot's happened, a lot of cats have come through that cat adoption center, so we're really grateful to Seaway Mall for having us there.
1: Well, there's all kinds of exciting things happening with the Niagara SPCA, and thank you, Amelia, for taking time out to join me. And keep up the awesome work you're doing with, you know, as Chief Executive Officer with the Niagara SPCA and Humane Society. You have yourself a doggone great night.
0: Thanks so much, Dave. You too. And you too.
1: Okay. Nice chatting with you on the weekend. Thanks. Take care.
0: All right. Take care. Bye now.
1: Okay. Take care. All right. So we are going to come back and continue our conversations about dogs, and we're going to have a good time. And Jackie the Dog Groomer. Excuse me. I shouldn't do that into the microphone, but I did. So Jackie the Dog Groomer is with me. We're going to have way too much fun. I'm Dave McMahon. Stick around.

0: partly cloudy tonight. There is a chance of showers, a risk of a thunderstorm as well. Fog patches developing in the overnight hours with a low of 20. Tomorrow, fog clearing in the morning. Then it will be sunny, high of 27, feeling more like 33. Wednesday, mix of sun and cloud, slight chance of rain, high of 26. Thursday, mix of sun and cloud, chance of showers, high of 27. Friday, sunshine with a high going up to 24. I'm Bonnie Heslop for CKTB News.
1: Remember that lovable, energetic, and mischievous lab Marley from the movie Marley and Me? 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I'm Dr. Todd Morgan from Morgan Animal Hospital. 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Learn more about a laparoscopic gastropexy at morgananimalhospital.com.
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0: back, everyone. The beautiful music of Rush. Rush. That's the band that I went and seen last night, Jackie the Dog Groomer.
1: You saw Rush last night?
0: Yeah, I saw Rush last night with 12 people. So it was Debbie and I, our friend Dr. Jeff Remington, who has a practice in Fort Erie, and he has another practice in Ridgeway, and a whole bunch of us that, you know, that hang out. So he treated us to a box, like a VIP suite, okay? Mm-hmm. Right? So this was the first time I was in one of these VIP suites, you know, and so we had a great view of the stage, and Rush was phenomenal, and we were able to, we had our own server, like we had our own waitress in our box. The box would really hold about like 16 people, but there was a dozen of us, so we weren't bumping into each other. Scotiabank Arena, you know, the old ACC, right, in Toronto, sold out. Rush sold out four dates. Sold out. And I'll tell you, okay. Geddy Lee's still got a great voice. He's a big-time dog lover, Geddy Lee. Yeah, and the drummer, oh, you got to go on YouTube, check out the drummer, Jackie. I know you appreciate good music. Annika Niles. So Annika, what an incredible job she did drumming. She's from Germany, and she's touring with the band. She is their drummer now. So, So anyway, shout out to Dr. Jeff Remington. Thank you for an awesome evening. And also, what an incredible Rush concert. If anyone ever wants to go see them, they still got it. You know what I mean? They still got it, even in their 70s. I mean, Geddy Lee, the lead singer, is like 73 years old. My God, he can still sing. What an incredible show.
1: That's awesome. Yeah.
0: We've changed the name of the show from Dave the Dog Man to Rock Talk with Dave. So, how's everything going?
1: What did Dave do last night?
0: And then we got home at like 2 a.m, right? Oh, and he booked a party bus too. I forgot to tell you. You know, so we're having a couple of wobbly brown pops, as they used to say back in the day. Mm-hmm. Some young people don't know what that means. That means like a beer. Wobbly brown pop. You know that, right?
1: Absolutely.
0: But anyway, so we had a couple of brown wobbly pops on the way there and a couple of brown wobbly pops on the way back. And it was nice. It was really, really nice just to be pampered like that.
1: Yeah, sounds like a good night.
0: Yeah. Now, what do you do to decompress from working hard as a groomer? Because dog grooming, I don't have to tell you, Jackie, is very physically demanding on your body, like on your arms, your hands, and your neck. And it's very, like, I mean, aside from, you know, drinking alcohol, right? Like, how would you decompress? You know, are you going to concerts? Are you into exercising again? Or what's going on?
1: So I'm very much a homebody, to be honest. So I do my exercise in the morning. Me and the dogs, we get out for our exercise and our walk before we start work. So, for instance, tonight, I decompressing after work today. I literally have dogs laying on top of me. I'm just scrolling through my iPad, put on a good horror movie, and that's how I decompress.
0: Really? You decompress by watching a horror movie with dogs that are planked on your body?
1: Absolutely. That's a great night for me.
0: And it doesn't bring up your blood pressure or make you tense? It decompresses you? Holy cow.
1: Yes. Yeah, I'm that person that falls asleep to a horror movie on the TV. Yeah.
0: Now, are you indulging in the cannabis, or do you want me to not ask that question? Because I just asked that question now.
1: So I personally do not. I just don't like the feeling of being high. So I do not. I would have to say the majority of people that are around here do. So, and I also can't stand the smell of it either. So it kind of, you know, if you can't really stand the smell of something, you don't really want to be doing it.
0: Yeah, you don't like the smell of the ganja, the Mary Jane wanna, but you don't mind the smell of a skunk, like an actual skunk that sprays a dog.
1: Yeah, don't mind that at all. As long as you don't bring your weed near me, I'm good.
0: Yeah, so for those that don't know, or your first time listening to Jackie, she actually doesn't mind the smell of a dog that just got freshly sprayed by a skunk. It's not offensive to her at all.
1: Nope. Not at all. No.
0: To me, that's so bizarre.
1: Yeah, it's rather satisfying when I get to do a skunk bath and they come in just reeking to high heaven, obviously, and then they leave my salon and they smell amazing. I love that. That's very satisfying.
0: After one treatment with the special secret, ancient Chinese secret. Can we say that nowadays? I just did, right?
1: Well, we can say ancient Jackie secret.
0: Ancient Jackie secret, right? Because it's not peroxide and whatever. There's so many different.
1: I'm not into. Yeah, I'm not going to fry my dog's hair and put the soap on them. So
0: you've got the special shampoo after the one time bath with this de-skunking shampoo. Has it rid 99% of the, the raunchy smell of the skunk off the dog, or do they?
1: I'd say about 95% of the raunchy smell. Now, however, for about the next 6 months, every time your dog gets wet, that skunk smell is going to come out again. So okay. I always recommend to people as much as you possibly can, keep them dry, just because the oils, it sinks right into their skin, right? So the second water hits them, you're gonna just smell, because those pores are opening again, right? So all that smell and the oils are opening up out of their pores, and you're going to smell it again. So unfortunately, there is no miracle 100% cure for it, but you can definitely do things to manage it, right? So.
0: Yeah. And you will accept a skunk sprayed dog into your salon.
1: Yes, absolutely. And also satisfying just to be able to help somebody with that problem, because that is a big problem for the majority of people. They don't have the means to be able to wash their dogs in their home or in their bathtub, or do you know what I mean? So these poor dogs are usually sitting in the backyard, or they're sitting in their garage, or, because they've already ran in the house and got the whole house all skunked up because they rubbed themselves up against the couch and the carpet. And so the owners they're busy trying to defume their house as well. So I'm defuming their dogs, they're defuming their house. And it's nice to be able to help somebody out with something like that.
0: Now, but Jackie, I can imagine there's got to be people that wouldn't be able to bring themselves to putting their freshly sprayed skunk sprayed dog into the vehicle. Like, you could put out some plastic or put like some kind of a cover in your back seat or whatever. They got these pet covers. I mean, there's people that they don't even want to transport the dog to after it's been sprayed with a skunk.
1: No, absolutely not. No, but unfortunately, you got to transport them somehow to get them to wherever they need to get going.
0: And you're not doing house calls.
1: No, I'm not doing house calls. No, I break my body enough in an actual salon.
0: Yeah, you have a salon, right? You're not going to do house calls. I mean, even if they gave you $1,000, you wouldn't go.
1: No. It's in all honesty, I've been doing this for 25 years now. As you said, dog grooming is not good on the body, right? It takes a big toll. So I have, electric cables that go up and down. I put the dogs where I need them to go. I'm not lifting dogs into bathtubs and up on tables, like the little ones, yes, of course, but not large dogs. I can't no longer sit on the floor to brush a dog or do their nails or anything like that. And again, the majority of people don't have things like that in their home. So you have to kind of just deal with whatever they have, or you're transporting a lot of equipment to go back and forth into somebody else's home, which is also a lot of work, right?
0: Jackie, we're going to take a short break. You and I are going to have fun kicking around some topics as we always do. So stay with us, everyone. I'm Dave McMahon, and I'm here with Jackie, the dog groomer from Doggy Styles Grooming in the Garden City of St. Catharines.

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0: with Jackie the dog groomer from Doggy Styles Grooming in the Garden City of St. Catharines. And we're doing a little contest right now, so you have to listen up, okay? If anyone's interested in winning a pair of tickets, a pair of complimentary tickets to go to a really cool car show that takes place this Sunday in Niagara Falls. It's called Storm the Falls, Niagara's biggest car show, 10,000 square foot. Niagara Falls Convention Center, August 16th, 1 p.m. till 6 p.m. Yeah, so if you'd like to get some free tickets, like a pair of free tickets, to go to the Storm the Falls car show, which is billed as Niagara's biggest car show. It's going to be wild. I'm looking forward to going there personally to check out all the cool cars this coming Sunday. All you got to do is listen carefully and take a chance and call. You have to phone in and participate. So here's the question, okay? And it's true or false. So puppies are born deaf and blind. I repeat, okay, this is a true or false. Puppies are born deaf and blind. True or false? 905-688-2582. Call me, Dave McMahon, now. 905-688-2582. That's 905-688-2582. True or false? Puppies are born deaf and blind. Is that true or false? Get the right answer, win a pair of tickets to a wicked, awesome car show in Niagara Falls. That's at the Niagara Falls Convention Center on Stanley Avenue in Niagara Falls, Ontario. It takes place this Sunday. All right, 905-688-2582. The prize will be available right up until 7 p.m. I'll slide over to Jackie right now. Jackie from Doggy Styles Grooming. So let's, we've hit these topics before, but I'd like to hit them again if we could, okay? Dog parks. And I've asked you before, I don't believe you would take your dog to a dog park. Is that correct?
1: No, I would not. No.
0: Yeah, can you tell the listeners a couple of reasons why you might not take your dog to a dog park?
1: For starters, it can be very dangerous for your dog. Most dogs don't have instant recall. So if, say, your dog doesn't like another dog or another dog doesn't like your dog, and then all of a sudden they get into a squabble or whatever and you can't call your dog off, right there, there's a dog fight, right? Dogs are unpredictable. So even though you've never seen your dog be aggressive with another dog before, that doesn't mean it can't happen, right?
0: That's right.
1: There's lot of things get dropped on the ground that dogs can easily pick up when they're just roaming free.
0: You got it.
1: It's an unfortunate thing. Yeah, it's unfortunate, but I mean, there could be even just as simple as even a dead animal. You know, do you want your dog rolling around on a dead rat? You know, infested with maggots, you know, things like that, right? Diseases. Yeah. There's all kinds of stuff. So
0: Yeah, and you know where I stand on it. I'm not going to take my dog to a dog park. I mean, there's too many variables. There's too much risk. There's way too much risk. You could get aggressive dogs, you know, attacking my dog. I mean, yes, dogs need to socialize, but here's what I do. I pick my dog's friends very, very carefully. I only let my Labrador Retriever, Betty, play with friendly, sane dogs. I repeat, friendly, sane dogs. And you never know what you're going to get at the dog park. Another dog could pin your dog down, and it could really screw up the psyche of your dog. And or, like my neighbor, he took his dog, his Basenji, to a dog park, super nice guy. And I told him, don't do it. Don't do it, I said, but he did it. He took the dog to a dog park, you know, to socialize and exercise his dog. And the tip of his dog ear, the tip of his dog's ear got bit off.
1: Mm.
0: So, I mean, there's just too much risk. So, so now the audience knows where we stand on that. Right? Some are like, I don't care, I'm going anyway, but there is risk involved. And now there's these sniff spots. Have you heard about the sniff spots?
1: No.
0: Yeah, SniffSpot, right? So it's a platform online, right? So you could sign up, Jackie, if you wanted to be a host for a SniffSpot in your backyard. I mean, you would not do this, but you could if you wanted to. I'm just talking hypothetically. So you would join this platform called SniffSpot, and then people could find out, okay, you're in St. Catharines, you've got a fenced backyard. They would reach out to you, and you would make a fee. Right, you'd be paid a fee for someone to come with their dog so that their dog could run in a nicely fenced backyard safely, running and playing and, you know, in your fenced yard. But I know you wouldn't do that, and nor would I. I would not lease my backyard out to every Tom, Dick, and Harry. Even if the dog was totally vaccinated, I'm still not going to have, you know, just any Tom, Dick, and Harry's dog running in my backyard. Different strokes for different folks, as they used to say back in the day, right? Like, but these SniffSpots are really gaining in popularity. Oh, yeah.
1: That's I've never heard of that. I mean, even just if a strange dog were to be roaming around my dog's backyard, my dogs would lose it because now, say that dog's peeing on everything, right? And then my dog's going to go like, who's peeing in my, who, you know what I mean? Like, that's territorial.
0: Yeah.
1: So that, even that, that in itself is upsetting for your dog.
0: No, I get it. Yeah. But, I'm just saying it's a very popular thing right now. So I'm going to plug the contest again. Okay. So we're giving away a couple of free tickets to a special car show that takes place this Sunday in Niagara Falls Convention Center. All right. It's Niagara's biggest car show. It's called Storm the Falls. All right. So, I mean, you have to pay to get in, right? But you could win free tickets. Like, you could win free tickets right now if you wanted to. All you have to do is answer a question, right? So this is true or false. I'm going to repeat it. We did it a couple of minutes ago. True or false, puppies are born deaf and blind. I repeat, puppies are born deaf and blind. True or false? Call me now, Dave McMahon on 610 CKTV, 905-688-2582, 905-688-2582, and get the right answer, and you win a pair of tickets to go to Niagara's biggest car show and see all these exciting, cool cars, which take place Sunday, August 16th, 1 p.m. till 6 p.m., Niagara Falls Convention Center, 6815 Stanley Avenue, Niagara Falls, Ontario. Yeah. So it's indoor. It's an indoor car show. Hot rods, classic cars, modern turners, race cars, all kinds of cool stuff. Here's the question again. Keep the phone number handy, everyone. 905-688-2582. 905-688-2582. You have to call me, Dave McMahon. All right. Question again, right? This is true or false. Puppies are born deaf and blind. Is that true or is it false? 905-688-2582. Boy, I repeat it. I worked hard to plug that one. Like, I put a lot of effort into that. Jackie, slide back to you. Dog-friendly patios. Have you been to a dog-friendly patio with one of your personal dogs?
1: I have not. I would have to say many, many years, like 20 years ago, I have, but not any time in the recent years. I have not. No.
0: They're growing in popularity, right? Like these dog friendly patios.
1: Yes.
0: And I want to give a little bit of etiquette, like some tips, and you can help expand my list if I leave anything out. Obviously, before you head to a dog friendly patio, you have to make sure your dog is, you know, dog friendly, right? Dog's got to be dog friendly, people friendly, right? And you want to make sure you give them some exercise before you hit the dog friendly patio, right? Like, a tired dog is an obedient dog. One of the things I say is keep the dog close to you on the leash. Don't be willy-nilly with, you know, having like some long leash or retractable leash that your server could trip over, right? Like, that would not be cool, right, if your server trips over the leash. So keep the dog close to you. Don't let your dog sit on the stools at this dog-friendly patio at a restaurant or microbrewery. And don't let them sit on the chairs. Like, that's not cool. But bring your dog, like, maybe a blanket or a little dog bed and a chew toy, and they can lie down there. And if they start barking, like, no one wants to hear a dog yapping if they're enjoying a beer or cocktail or having a bite to eat. So divert their attention to their chew toy. You know, put some almond butter in the Kong toy or something. But yeah, I mean, you see a lot of good people with their dogs, like responsible dog owners who are managing their dogs properly at a dog friendly patio, but you see some that aren't, you know.
1: Mm-hmm.
0: Dog friendly stores, Jackie. There are some Bass Pro Shops, right? You know, the Bass Pro Shop that we have mm-hmm. at the outlet mall. I always say it's Niagara on the Lake. People say St. Catharines. It is dog friendly, right? It's a dog friendly mm-hmm. store. It's a privilege to be able to bring mm-hmm. your dog into a place. There are some Bass Pro stores that are no longer dog friendly because people were goofs. Mm-hmm. People were irresponsible. They'd let the dog cock its leg on clothing and they'd let their dog defecate and they wouldn't pick it up. And yeah, mm-hmm. so it's come to my attention that there are some Bass Pro Shops that are no longer dog friendly. So please, people, don't ruin it. It's a privilege for us to be able to have our dogs at a dog friendly store. Mm-hmm. What are your thoughts on it?
1: Yeah, I completely agree with you when it comes to, well, common sense isn't always very common anymore, right?
0: Yeah.
1: And just people who don't have common sense or they're just too ignorant or arrogant. And they, like you said, let their dogs use the store as their personal bathroom.
0: Yeah.
1: Again, like you had mentioned, even with the patio, you could have a dog on a full 6-foot leash or an extended leash, hopefully not, but an extended leash, and you could be tripping other customers or people that are working there or pulling things off of shelves and hangers and racks, or they're stealing toys and bones and people are not paying for them. They're just letting their dogs carry them out. And, yeah, it's sad that a lot of people do act like that and then they ruin it for the rest of us responsible dog owners.
0: Yeah. Yeah. And I know lots of responsible dog owners who are, like I said, managing their dogs quite well, but there's a lot of them that aren't. We'll take a short mm-hmm. break. We'll come back and I'll continue chatting with Jackie, the dog groomer. She runs a successful dog grooming salon for many years in the Garden City of St. Catharines called Doggy Styles.

0: cloudy tonight. There is a chance of showers, a risk of a thunderstorm as well. Fog patches developing in the overnight hours with a low of 20. Tomorrow, fog clearing in the morning. Then it will be sunny, high of 27, feeling more like 33. Wednesday, mix of sun and cloud, slight chance of rain, high of 26. Thursday, mix of sun and cloud, chance of showers, high of 27. Friday, sunshine with a high going up to 24. I'm Bonnie Heslop for CKTB News.
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6: 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On

0: At the beginning of the show, you heard me talk about my awesome concert adventure last night at Scotiabank Arena, going to see Rush. It's my first time going to see Rush. A longtime fan, just never saw them live in concert. Incredible. So if you want to have a look at what Rush looks like and sounds like and watch a free concert, right, on YouTube, you can go to check out Rush's concert that they just recently did a few months ago in Los Angeles, California. And you can check out the new drummer. Wow, I watched that full concert that they have on YouTube. So check it out, and you'll be sitting in the comfort of your own living room or rec room, and you can have a water with lemon or a brown wobbly pop, whatever turns your crank. But, yeah, they still got it. 2026. They still sound amazing. Jackie, we're having fun kicking around topics as we always do with the topic of boarding kennels where you're going to go away. Correct me if I'm wrong. You are more apt to have a dog sitter rather than taking your dog to a boarding kennel. And I'm just going to pause for a second to kind of hold that thought. But I believe I know the answer here, that you would prefer, you know, someone coming and staying with the dogs so the dogs can be in the comfort of their own home. But we'll just pause for a second, because I've got to slide over to the old telephone, because Yvonne from the Garden City of St. Catharines is calling in. Good evening, Yvonne. It's me, Dave McMahon.
1: Hi, Dave. How are you?
0: I'm doing good, thanks. How about yourself?
1: I'm great, thanks. In a flood, but whatever, we're healthy.
0: Oh, even Mayor Jim Diodati had to contend with the flood when he put on his Facebook the video of the basement and his boots were on, and it looked to me like there was a foot of water. Now, maybe it wasn't quite a foot, but that's what it looked like from the video.
1: Awful. Well, that's what I got.
0: Oh, it's crazy, man. Well, I'm sorry you have to contend with that. Now, you're calling in for the contest.
1: Yes, sir.
0: All right, puppies are born blind and deaf. True or false?
1: True.
0: 100% correct. You won a pair of tickets to go to the awesome car show on Sunday in Niagara Falls. Yeah, you're a big fan of car shows?
1: No, but my dad just turned 90, and he is, so I want to take him.
0: Oh, that'll be very, very, very cool. That will be very cool.
1: Yeah.
0: So don't hang up. Congratulations, by the way, and thank you for calling in. Don't hang up, because Jenny, my awesome producer, who takes great care of us, she is going to get down. She's going to get, not going to get down, but she's going to get your name. Right? We know your name's Yvonne, but she's going to get your phone number and the spelling of the first and last name. And, and I'm going to call you. I'm going to call you, right? And let you know how you're going to get your prize, because you're going to the car show, Yvonne. All right. So don't hang up. Thank you.
1: I won't. Thank you, Dave.
0: Yeah, you're welcome. Have a doggone great night. Thank you.
1: Love your show.
0: Oh, thank you so much, Yvonne. So Jackie, what is it? You prefer the dog sitter come to you, like friend, family member, having the role of the dog sitter? So you're more in favor than that, than sending them to the boarding kennel if you go on vacation?
2: Yes, 100%. Yeah. I feel it's hard enough on dogs when their owners leave, especially for, you know, a couple of days or a week or two at a time. It's stressful for a dog. So when they're already going to be stressed, and then you take them out of their own, you know, their own territory, their own happy place, environment, their home, that's even more stress on a dog, I think. My dogs are very, they're like me, they're homebodies, right? I have one that sleeps on my head every night. So I don't think my dogs would deal very well in a kennel boarding environment. But that's just speaking personally for myself. Then I also have that extra little bit of security of knowing that somebody is at my home also taking care of my home. So, yeah, I do definitely prefer that, yeah.
0: Jackie, if people want to make a dog grooming appointment with you, tell them how they can do that.
2: They can give me a call at 905-329-8076. Give me a call. Leave me a voicemail. You will almost always get my voicemail because while I'm working, my focus is on the dogs, not on the phone. So I tend to get my voicemails, hopefully usually by the next business day anyway, give a call back when I have time to actually sit and talk and, you know, plug your info into the computer and the system and go over all the details and answer any questions you may have. So definitely give me a call. Leave me a voicemail, 905-329-8076. You could also send me a text message to that number. And again, I will get back to you with a phone call as soon as I have empty hands and free time to do so.
0: Oh, that's awesome. That's awesome. Jackie, it's always a pleasure having you on the show to shoot the breeze.
2: It's always a good time. Always a good time.
0: Love Have yourself it. A doggone great night. And please check out Jackie the Dog Groomer at Doggy Styles Grooming in the Garden City of St. Catharines. And thank you, Jenny, for taking great care of us, my awesome producer. Have yourselves a doggone great night, everybody. See you later. Bye-bye.

0: From the National Newsroom of the Canadian Press, I'm John Kennedy. The BC government has temporarily banned recreational vehicles from accessing Crown lands in multiple fire centers as wildfires continue to threaten communities across the province. British Columbia Forests Minister Ravi Parmar says violators face fines of up to $1,100.
1: The Natural Resource Office Service has been dialed in. They are based in the Ministry of Environment and Parks. They will be observing the situations within those fire centers, and they will not hesitate. Let me be very clear. They will not hesitate to fine people who don't follow these orders.
0: Parmar was speaking in Victoria and also says the government continues to put resources towards the Bald Range fire, which has forced evacuation of more than 20,000 people, including all of Summerland, B.C., just north of Penticton. A New York jury has convicted 46-year-old Luciano Fratellin in a second-degree murder trial in the death of his 9-year-old daughter, Melina, from Montreal. Fratellin was also found guilty of concealing her body as relatives became emotional and he was taken from the courtroom in handcuffs. He had initially reported Melina missing July 19, 2025 during a week-long U.S. trip, claiming two men had abducted her before investigators arrested him. A passenger aboard the Porter Airlines flight from Victoria to Toronto that was canceled last week after a toddler refused to buckle up says the child was scared and shouldn't be blamed. The aircraft couldn't take off in what Porter called an unsafe situation, so the crew decided to return to the terminal and have the child and parent get off the plane. Arye Kozuk says the reaction to the incident has been unfair to the child.
2: This was a child that was in a tube with 150 people. They're obviously terrified, and their response was to try to hide under the seat in front of them. And, like, I think it's just important to clarify that that's so different than like a kid running around and screaming.
0: Porter says the time needed to bridge the aircraft, to deplane the duo, retrieve their baggage, and submit new flight plans meant it was too late to depart since Victoria's runway closes at 12:30 a.m. A 7.4 magnitude earthquake has killed at least 111 people in Western Columbia, injuring 87 people and damaging 1,600 buildings. More than 1,400 people have been listed as missing in one database, while officials say people remain trapped in some 380 damaged buildings. An Elections Canada estimate suggests by-elections to replace members of Parliament who have resigned or plan to do so shortly are expected to cost the taxpayers upward of $24 million.
3: Elections Canada says while the cost of holding a by-election can vary because of multiple factors, a single by-election costs an average of $2 million to run. Three by-elections have been held already this year. Three are scheduled for the end of this month. One Quebec seat is vacant with no by-election called, and five more MP resignations are expected in the coming weeks. Brian de Molina Navidad, The Canadian Press.
0: This is The Canadian Press. In sports, the Toronto Blue Jays welcomed their American League East rival Boston Red Sox to the Rogers Centre to kick off a four-game series tonight. The Red Sox enter the series as one of the hottest teams in baseball with 8 wins over the last 10 games. The Blue Jays have won 6 of the last 10 and still sit in last place in the competitive AL East. The Ottawa Redblacks have released veteran defensive back Demario Houston. He appeared in every game for the Redblacks this year, making 23 defensive tackles and one special teams tackle. Houston helped Winnipeg win the 2021 Grey Cup and was a All-Star League player in 2023 with a league-high 7 interceptions. The struggling Toronto Tempo are on the road facing the Atlanta Dream in WNBA action. The Tempo started their expansion season well, but an 8-game losing streak has them entering tonight's game with a 10-21 record. The Dream have won 7 of the last 10 games. From the Canadian Press, I'm John Kennedy.
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6: Partly cloudy tonight. There is a chance of showers, risk of a thunderstorm as well. Fog patches developing in the overnight hours with a low of 20. Tomorrow, fog clearing in the morning. Then it will be sunny, high of 27, feeling more like 33. Wednesday, mix of sun and cloud, slight chance of rain, high of 26. Thursday, mix of sun and cloud, chance of showers, high of 27. Friday, sunshine with a high high going up to 24. I'm Bonnie Heslop for CKTV News.
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8: Dead, so some rain is a welcome addition.
9: Mm-hmm. It was beautiful when I was there. Back from vacation is where I was for a little bit there with some things to do. I was in Calgary, and I got to tell you, and I remember this, when I lived in St. Catharines and moved back to Calgary, and my first experience of when I lived in Sudbury, which was in the 90s, and you kind of forget the humidity, and then you go back to Alberta where there is none, if not barely any. And you're like, oh, 26 feels nice. And I thoroughly enjoyed that. Since we're talking about weather, let's take a moment to acknowledge air quality warnings in Kelowna. And the news locally about forest fires, we are going to have a conversation about that coming up. We acknowledge that as we have this conversation, you know, people are going about their lives in Kelowna. And, you know, with all the fires around, if anything comes up, the team's got their eyes on it, and we will let you know right away. But your go-to is the news. And so if that's a lot, then we can hope that maybe we have a bit of an escape here on our Monday, August 10th, of all the things going on. 71010 is the text line. And so if there is something that we need to know, you can feel free to send that out and share it, and we will pass it on as best we can. You can also use that microphone button on the iHeart app. That's a great way to get a message right to David, and he will share it with us tonight on the show. Did you hear the story about the kid in the seat in Victoria on the Porter flight, and they had to cancel the flight? And they actually didn't cancel the flight because of the kid. They had to go back to the gate because of the kid, but because the airport shuts down and the timing and all the things, then they couldn't leave. So it's not really the kid's fault. But I don't know, Ryan, how many times you've flown with a toddler. If the toddler doesn't want to, you know, participate in the sit down and put on your seatbelt, in today's world, if you try to restrain that child, someone's going to post a video online and they're going to shame you and you're going to go to jail somehow. Like, I mean, it's crazy. And I will tell you, we're going to talk about this coming up. How do you parent when your kids are going to refuse flat out? This happened to me in Hawaii.
8: Really?
9: Yeah. Callie was like 2 and I think we were flying Delta, seem to recall. And we were coming back and we totally screwed up. We had 4 seats. And the flight was oversold, and they're like, well, if you spend the night tonight, we'll give you 4 tickets anywhere Delta flies. And we're like, no, we need to get home. Like, it was the stupidest decision.
8: Nice, no.
9: Anyway, because the flight was oversold, they moved a bunch of seats around. And they split up my family. I was married at the time. And my 2-year-old daughter was sitting with some strange couple about 4 rows back.
8: Oh, that's a recipe for disaster.
9: But there was nothing we could do because we were all split up. So we tried to sort of balance everything. And then I'll never forget, and this is where the story got me, is that I'll never forget when my wife at the time takes off. We're in takeoff, like we're running down the runway, rotating, noses in the air. We are taking off. And there goes Cheryl down the aisle. The flight attendant is mad. Miss, you need to sit down. Don't poke mama bears, by the way. Mama bears are awesome. And mama bear was like, you're the idiots who gave a 2-year-old a seat with strangers. Callie was jumping up and down on the seat like it was a trampoline.
8: In the middle of takeoff. Okay. Yeah. Yep. That's not
9: so good. To protect her kid, she was going to go get her kid and grab onto her at least and sit down. So I feel for the parents. I wasn't on the flight. For everyone else who was there. And the funny thing was, is that we asked, would you please switch with us so, you know, we can try to sit close together? And, you know,
10: nope, we paid for our seats. We like our spot.
9: After that, a couple of couples were like, hey, we'll move for you so you could sit together. But why did it take that point, right? Like, why does it have to get to this? It's unfortunate. We're going to dig into the conversation a little bit more. And how do you manage these things for all you parents, grandparents, aunties and uncles out there? All these bits and pieces, that are happening. So we're going to get to that. We have our, regular conversations that we do with the Monday study panel. A lot of, the Prime Minister conversation coming up tonight. I think we have some forest fire learning to get an update on that. And some market stuff and a really interesting conversation for later on that I had before I left on vacation, which was my AI boyfriend. as part of a study. So, not my AI boyfriend.
8: I was going to say congrats.
9: The ladies in the study, their AI boyfriend. And so we'll get to that more coming up. Summer vacations, though, I have to take a second and acknowledge a few things. I did fly. I did fly on Porter. I had a great flight. There was no kids jumping on seats. Went to my nephew's wedding. And weddings today, Ryan has been sharing with us many times here how to have a wedding under $1 million. They are very expensive. My daughter is engaged, so I'm sort of seeing that unfold firsthand as well. And the Austin and Claire, my nephew and like niece now? Like, how does that work? I don't know. My nephew's wife? Like,
8: yeah, I think you could go with niece. I think you could go with niece.
9: Yeah.
8: Yeah.
9: Niece-in-law? I don't know how that works. Anyway, if you know how that works, text it. 7-10-10. It was fantastic. They did it for anybody who's listening online in Alberta. It was around Pigeon Lake. And it was really great. No DJ. Just a playlist, which is against licensing rules, by the way. I feel like I should stand up for that somehow. You're not allowed to do that, but hey, when you're at a wedding venue in the middle of the forest, by a lake, they don't check. And, but that was interesting. There was also no speeches.
8: Ooh, that's a big one. Okay. And
9: there was an MC who probably should have said, hey, by the way, if you want to say something, come on up. But generally speaking, there was no speeches. The best man and maid of honor, there was nothing. And it was actually kind of awesome to not hear these sort of stories about these people that it's like, okay, well, yeah, now you're just trying to be funny. And by the way, you're not.
8: They all sound right? The same too. It's like the, when I first met you, I never would have expected.
9: Well, and in today's world, it would be like, together. Would you like a second option that has a little more humor in it?
8: Yeah. Or a tip option.
9: Here's some extra tips. Right? So we pay 15% to the MC. I just thought it was really great. And I was curious, you know, some of the traditions around these things. Why bother? What's one thing, tradition, that we could get rid of that I don't think anybody would miss? So if people want it, like 7-10-10, I want you to text it in. It could be wedding related or whatever, just like some sort of event related thing. But I don't understand why we feel the need to make people who are not great at speaking have to say something. Because you know what would be great in that moment? Hey, everybody, I've known the groom since we were 7. He's my best friend. He's showed up for me time and time again. I'm very proud of you. Congratulations. Like, it doesn't need to be more than that. And I thought it was fantastic. So what kind of tradition should we get rid of? 7-10-10, that doesn't make any sense anymore. And this is coming from the guy that talks on the radio for a living. Like, you think if anybody would be into speeches, it'd be this guy. But it's not the case. I just think that, I don't know, maybe it's the staying in touch, the human thing, staying focused on the people. I don't know. Shane Hewitt in the Night Shift. 7-10-10 is the text line. And coming up for you next, Handy Andy Barrar is here, as he always is.
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1: Sunny Surrey, BC, that's where we go for Handy Andy Barrar, handyandymedia.com. I'm Shane Hewitt, I'm in Ottawa, Ryan's in Calgary, and David's in Toronto. We've got you cornered all across the country. How's the weather in Surrey today? We're not supposed to talk about the weather all the time, but I feel like it's that time of year, and with all the smoke and stuff, you guys have been able to avoid the smoke in Surrey. I guess it's probably blowing that away.
2: It has been hazy. You know, we have that haze where the sun has a different kind of glow to it because of all the smoke, Shane. It's a kind of an eerie feeling, but it's not like it was about 3 or 4 years ago. I remember we were talking and it looked like the apocalypse.
1: Oh, like the Litton stuff?
2: Yeah, that year. That was a wild year. But yeah, it's, you know, British Columbia is all over the news, international news, because of these forest fires. You know, it's really like a bomb. It's heart-wrenching to see. Just how many people have been displaced.
1: Yeah, and then, of course, there was the Vernon stuff, right? And then everything that was done south in the Okanagan, too. So it is going to be interesting to see how all of this unfolds. I hope it just all sort of tempers down now. That would be okay for everybody to be able to do that, too. Smoke is really bad in the Okanagan, according to the air quality ratings. HandyAndyMedia.com, you want to get connected to Andy. And if you go through some of his videos, you'll find that Andy has a recurring pattern, and he keeps losing the battle as a homeowner to mice. Sometimes it's rats, but usually he loses to the mice. And it looks like it's happening again.
2: Yes, and you know, it used to be in the winter time that I would fight mice. It was like an annual tradition where I could hear them in the walls, and then, you know, I would see mouse droppings in places, and then I would go on the hunt. But now, Shane, it's gone to the outside, because over the weekend I was doing some yard work, and then I saw this hole. It was going right underneath my greenhouse, and it wasn't there before. So immediately, I can't just leave that alone, knowing, okay, there was a hole there. Because before, there was a hole right beside there. I plugged it up. Now, after a couple of weeks, the mouse, which I thought was gone, came back. And so it dug another hole and got in. So what did I do? It's like cat and mouse, man, except in this case, it's a human being trying to fight a mouse. I plugged it up again. But here's my handy-andy tip for all the people that are fighting mice. If you're fighting mice, a great tip is to use wireless cameras, the security

0: cameras for your home, these Wi-Fi ones with batteries in them that connect to your Wi-Fi network, use those to catch mice. So what I did is I plugged the hole, and then the next thing I did was set up a wireless camera for my nighttime entertainment. When I wake up in the morning, I can drink coffee and watch this mouse try to get back into that hole. And here's what, Shane, I've been doing this for a long time, and I've been watching lots of mice footage. And I got, yeah, this is my hobby now, unfortunately. Wow. But what I noticed is that they use their nose a lot, right? Like, it kept smelling the hole, and it knew that it couldn't get in. And then I went down the rabbit hole, like, why are mice doing this? And it turns out they drop their urine a little bit to help them with their tracking, so then they know what route they take. Because most people know mice go around like a wall, but I didn't know that they would drop urine, and that can give a lot of information, not only to themselves, but to other mice too. It's like their urine is like a Facebook profile. It tells a lot about the mouse. I kid you not. It's true, Shane.
1: I believe you.
0: The status symbol of the mouse, it tells you like their sexual orientation, whether they're like mating or not. Like, there's so much information in that urine. And this all happened because I'm watching mice footage for holes that I plugged, getting entertainment, going, ha ha ha, you can't get into this hole anymore. And then sure enough, it goes away. I put the camera away, and then a couple of weeks later, there's another hole, and the game continues. So, you know, you have cat ladies. I'm like mouse man now, you know, around the house, who just fights mice all day long.
1: I don't want to be dark here, but I'm going to be. Can you like write it down somewhere that if something ever happens to you, and you know, and you kick off,
0: you want my Wi-Fi cameras for mice?
1: No, I want your browser history.
0: Oh yeah, of course. Yeah, I'm sure that would be great information.
1: Right?
0: You could write a book on all the things that Andy had. You know, can I tell you something funny? I have a Burn It Reddit account just for DIY subgroups where I ask questions where I'm too embarrassed. Like electricians, I go into their group and I ask questions about, like, you know, that you would ask electrician. Mm-hmm. And I have a burner account just for that. Roofers, I have one for about like removing moss. I ask for tips and tricks, or I'll show videos of what I'm doing. And thank God I have a burner account, because I get ridiculed a lot for my DIY solutions. But
1: wow, you know,
0: that's the great
1: thing. I think that would be a great book, don't you think, Ryan? It'd be like, you know, the stories from my dead friend's browser history, because you have to make up why you were there.
2: I feel like Andy has unlocked the strangest, most niche corners of the internet that are like PG. You know, like most people, when they go in the deep dive on the internet, they see something they want to see. And he just finds the stuff that he wants to share with the world that's PG. I would, you know, and I that is a talent, my friend. That is a talent.
1: All right.
0: Yes. Like, we all know about mice, but who knew about all the information inside the urine of mice?
1: You know? Yeah, no. And
0: is
1: when
0: that
1: you...
0: not interesting?
2: Like, fun fact.
0: Yes.
1: This so you're still single, is what you're...
0: I'm definitely still single, but... Yeah. But if there's a woman out there who has a mouse in her house,
1: oh my God.
0: You know who to call. You know to call. Handy Andy.
1: Filling a mouse hole outside. I did not know that this is where this was going to go. Yeah. What do they call it? Copper mesh. Dude, just a little copper mesh there, no?
0: Yeah. So what I did is I used the landscaping fabric, you know, to hide weeds. So I put that in there, and then I took a rock and I stuffed a rock in there, and then I covered the rock with that landscaping fabric, and then I put like dirt and debris on top of it. And it was really interesting when I was watching the mouse. It can tell from its nose that there's no entry in there. So I imagine it can't smell its urine anymore, and it's like, it should be here, but it's not, because Handy Andy plugged that hole. I think I found another one though, Shane. So this might be like a whole new series on social media, where I find mice holes and then I go and plug them and then watch camera footage of the mouse.
1: You know, they say men should talk to men more often.
0: Yes.
1: I feel like this is evidence for that not to be the case, because men talk about dumb things. Fascinating, but still dumb things.
0: Come on, it is fascinating.
1: It's fascinating. It really is.
0: Yes.
1: I do. All right. Let's talk about your garden. Shift gears. Thank you. If you follow the Handy Andy Media socials, you'll see all of the gardening and outdoor things. If you are a fan of a gardener, Andy openly will tell you that he's learning as he goes, but he loves to share it and loves to tell his stories. You say that this is now critical time for everybody for this time of year. And I know that when I drive around Ottawa, the corn stalks around here are very, very big. I saw a lot of corn actually in Alberta, more than normal. But canola canola was flowering, right? Like, it's just such a great time when you drive by the farms. What do we need to know for our tiny little urban farms?
0: Well, when it comes to August, you know, everyone's thinking about summer harvest and you know, really peaking at this point of the year. But the thing is, you got to think August as a bridge month between seasons. Because, Shane, one thing is, and, you know, we've talked about gardening for years. One thing I've never done was fall gardening. Because around this time of the year, you're not thinking about fall gardening. But if you want to keep continuing to grow food during the fall season, and there are some foods that you can grow all across Canada during the fall, you got to start thinking about it right now. So, you know, things like broccoli. There's this type of broccoli that you can get, what's it called? Purple sprouting broccoli that that grows great in the fall time. So you would want to start those if you're going to grow them from seed. Now is the perfect time to start it. Even like spinach grows well during the fall. So you want to grow that. Even stuff like arugula, you know, any kind of greens, you know, even kale. All these kind of things you can start, but if you're going to start it and you want to have a fall harvest, you got to start in August. So this is one of the great times. The other thing you want to do is your tomato plants are going to start, you know, turning red right now, but you want to make sure that you add calcium potentially if you're noticing any diseases, and you want to make sure you avoid the tomato plants itself, the tomatoes, from getting wet because that can split them. So when you do water it, want to make sure you water it underneath.
1: See, learning all the things. Learning all the things. 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Okay, back to school. It's time to start talking about it. I know this is the part where all the students are like, oh, yeah, bye, two weeks. You got two more weekends, kids. But for the parents, they're like, two more weekends, yeah. But for all the hockey parents, things are about to start to get really busy, too.
3: Partly cloudy tonight. There is a chance of showers, risk of a thunderstorm as well. Fog patches developing in the overnight hours with a low of 20. Tomorrow, fog clearing in the morning. Then it will be sunny, high of 27, feeling more like 33. Wednesday, mix of sun and cloud, slight chance of rain, high of 26. Thursday, mix of sun and cloud, chance of showers, high of 27. Friday, sunshine with a high going up to 24. I'm Bonnie Heslop for CKTV News.
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1: Surrey, British Columbia, HandyAndyMedia.com to get connected with Handy Andy Farrar. I just got distracted because I said Surrey and my phone thought I didn't say Surrey. So it goes. All right, technology and back to school. Andy, when you were going back to school, do you remember when it hit you that the summer was over and you knew the deadline was coming? Do you remember that?
2: Yeah, it was pretty much August 1st, you know. It's like that countdown. It's kind of like, you know, the countdown to Christmas, except the countdown to like, oh, you got to go back to school. And around that time, Shane, at least when I was maybe like 12 and up, I would always hit the mall at this point, trying to find out what new clothes I want and what I was going to like try to be really cool. Mm-hmm. I don't know if you remember, but you remember in the early 90s, that hip hop group Crisscross?
1: Oh yeah.
2: Right? They would wear everything backwards. I did that one year for the opening day of school and my teachers thought I was crazy and I was like, no, I'm cool. You don't understand.
1: That's bold.
2: It. Yeah. I did that. And, you know, I was a very confident little 12-year-old at that time, and that was my heyday.
1: Yeah.
2: And,
1: LG 73 in Vancouver, probably, right?
2: That's right, yeah.
1: Back in the day.
2: Yeah. And Z95, too, we had.
1: Oh, back, yeah, way back.
2: Yeah, when
1: it opened. Oh, that's fun. All right, okay, well, it is back to school. Technology, though, different today. The only technology we had was maybe a calculator, some pens and pencils. Back to school laptops is on your list?
2: That's it, yeah. So, you know, you can't imagine going to post-secondary education or even high school these days without a laptop, because so much of that is happening online and teaching. And a lot of it happened during COVID, you know, of course, when people had to work remotely from school, from home. But now, you know, most students are probably going to look for a laptop. Even if you're not a student, this is the best time of year to buy a laptop, because this is when the newest laptops hit the market and also the best deals happen, because they want to sell as many units as they possibly can. I was looking at three laptops from Asus. That's the, I guess they're from Korea. They got some beautiful laptops. They have a ZenBook line, and I was looking at their A series, and the one that I'm going to recommend, it's on my website if everyone wants to get more information. There's one called the ZenBook A14. It's a 14-inch laptop. Like, oh my God, this thing is so compact and small, but powerful with amazing battery life. Under the hood, it has what's called a Snapdragon X2 Elite processor. And this processor allows it to give lots of performance, but also like amazing battery life, Shane. Multi-day battery life. 33 hours on a single charge on a laptop. That's more than most people's smartphones. So you know, you can basically leave your charger at home or at the dorm, go to class all day, go to the library, study, you know, do a late night study session, go home, and then just charge it when you go to sleep, just like your smartphone. That's really where I'm noticing the big trend with all these laptops. And that's why you really got to look at what processor is under the hood, because that's going to affect both the performance and the battery life. So that's a good one. It only weighs 990 grams. So it's so easy to put in your backpack. You could carry it all day and you're good to go. However, it's only a 14-inch screen. If you want a bigger inch, they have the Asus ZenBook A16. This one's a little bit larger, but it has what could possibly be the best processor on the market. It's Snapdragon X2 Elite Extreme. I saw this chip. They were announcing it back in CES, the Consumer Electronics Show, in January. And the benchmark test, it was outperforming everything. This laptop's the only one on the market right now that has that processor. So if you want the best of the best and you're a student, like you want the creme de la creme for laptops, this one is it. It's so good, Shane. You could put an entire music studio and record an entire album, hook a guitar to it, and, you know, play off like with different effects with no latency. I saw a guy do this. It was amazing, because like imagine if you're like a student, you can go busking on the weekends, you know, you hook your laptop, go out there on campus and just start playing some tunes and everything's coming out of your laptop. You could literally do that in this day and age. So that laptop's really if you want the best performance. And lastly, if you're an art student like I was, you're the artsy fartsies, as my dad used to call me. if you're one of those, you're going to want the Asus ProArt PZ14. Again, I have this on my website. This is both a tablet and a laptop. So the keyboard can come off. It's Bluetooth. and you can orient it both horizontally and vertically because it has a kickstand on the back. It's also touchscreen, and you can use the Asus pen. So if you like to draw with your hand or take notes with your hand, you could use that pen and draw it and then also turn it into a laptop. So three great laptops for back to school, all on my website. And I got videos as well on there with more information if anyone's interested. But yeah, you know, this is the best time to buy a laptop. Oh, one thing, here's my handy andy tip. If you're a student or an educator, Asus has their own separate education store. And if you can prove that you're a student or you're an educator, like a teacher, you can get discounts that the general public can't. So I have that link on my website if people want to get extra savings. But even if you're not a student, there's a link there for back to school promotions where if you want to buy a laptop, it's now or Christmas time. So if you don't buy it now, you can still buy one during the holidays. But I think the best deals of the year are going to be right now because that's where all the laptops are hitting the market.
1: All right. I'm Shane Hewitt. I'm in Ottawa. Handy Andy is in Surrey, BC. And with all the conversation about robots today, it looks like some of our favorite, like people take, a friend of mine, her name's Gegandeep, and she has like big googly eyes on her robot vacuum. Mm-hmm. So when it drives around the house, its eyes kind of wobble about. And super fun. But it looks like some of the intelligence in some of these day-to-day items is starting to get all caught up in, you know, licensing and rules around, well, how smart is it? Is it allowed to be in your home? Are we allowed to import this technology? Things are getting tangled up, it seems.
2: Yeah, a lot of these robots are coming from China. Again, I was there in Vegas, the Consumer Electronics Show. I have never seen so many robots in my life. And they're all coming from Asia, Shane. And they're trying to make their entry into North America. We're talking about the Roombas of the world, right? However, the FCC in the U.S. has just banned all Chinese robots for the home. That's humanoid robots, that's robot vacuums, that's robot lawnmowers, that's robot pool cleaners, Shane. We're talking about like hundreds and hundreds of brands out there that were doing business in North America, especially in the U.S. Suddenly, they are not allowed to sell. So if you have a Roomba right now, it's still going to work. You can go into the store or to your local like Best Buy or whatever and buy a robot vacuum, but it's all the new ones, the ones that are supposed to come to market, those ones are temporarily on a ban. So we don't know what's going to happen with North America right now because the U.S. is very suspicious of these because they connect to your Wi-Fi, they do have cameras, they have lots of sensors on them, microphones, and they're worried that, you know, if we have some type of conflict, that they're going to be able to snoop in and use that as a backdoor into your network. No, mm-hmm. Those are valid concerns, but you know, now they're going to have this criteria that these companies have to meet. So you're going to see a lot of brands suddenly pull out of North America because of this. My worry is when I go back to that Consumer Electronics Show in January, it might be empty, Shane, because last year was so many robots. If they're banning robots in North America, I don't see why they have an incentive to be at that show.
1: Yeah, well, no doubt, and such a big market. I don't know if you saw this, but there was a UK Navy boats that had cameras.
2: That's right.
1: On the boats. And the cameras were Chinese made. They were told that there was no Chinese made parts on it. And they were Chinese made parts to the cameras. And they caught that they called it a heartbeat. And those Chinese cameras were sending quick little location pings to an IP address in China. Now they say they've got them all out. And these are boats that the UK is sending to be a part of patrols in and around the Strait of Hormuz with the Iran stuff. And yeah, so in a case like that, these are just cameras that are pinging back, and it kind of makes me wonder, like, the door locks, the things, like, what is listening? Yeah. And where is it all going right now? I mean, I find all of it to be incredibly scary. And even they say, well, it was just location pings, no data breaches, blah, blah, blah. But it would basically say the camera bit is here, and now it's here, and now it's here. And I get it. It's perhaps long overdue.
2: Well, what's the Canadian government going to do now that the U.S. has done this? That's the big question.
1: It will be a big question. Shane Hewitt in the Night Shift. Get connected with Handy Andy Barrar at handyandymedia.com and on the socials, too. Thank you, brother.
2: Thanks, Shane.
1: Surrey, BC is where you can find Handy Andy.
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0: 877-1010 is the text line. Shane Hewitt and the Night Shift, thanks so much for being a part of the show. Welcome to the beginning of the work week. And it's crazy to think, I was looking at calendar today, August 10th today, and then I was sort of doing some planning. I'm like, oh, it's like... 2 weeks here, 3 weeks to the long weekend, and then that's it. That's the end of, whoa, that came quick for me. Anyway, I hope your days have been great. You've had some time to spend with family. I'm in Ottawa, the village of Merrickville, just out of the city. David's in Toronto. Ryan's in Calgary. And 71010, you can text in anything that's on your mind. Feel free. Let's take a bit of a tour around the iHeart Talk Radio Network, where all of our colleagues are doing amazing things all day, every day. And you can listen on the iHeart app, of course, anytime. The interesting thing about all of it, of course, is you can live stream and you can get podcast information. So, for example, right now, AM 1150 in Kelowna, great place to listen. If you want to get great stories about the fires, what's going on and everything else in the Okanagan, right there in the Okanagan. You can also go to CFAX 1070 in Victoria because they're working hard on keeping track of it too. Ryan and Lisa, CFAX 1070 in Victoria, had a conversation with Aaron Sutherland, Vice President Pacific and Western Canada Insurance Bureau of Canada, asking insurance questions about these people who have lost their homes. Is it different when you have a fire in your house versus when it's a forest fire? Because I know it is different if it's a flood and the flood comes from inside or from outside. It's all a little bit different. Here is what Aaron Sutherland had to say.
1: Yeah, I mean, you know, as a British Columbian, as probably any Canadian, this is horrifying, right? You never want to see this happen to a community of any kind. I mean, you see, you know, 20,000 people forced outside their homes with very little notice. When we see what looks like significant property damage, you know, in and around the community of Summerland, it's extremely concerning. It's heartbreaking. And, you know, we want to be doing all that we can to help. And, you know, that's what insurers are looking to do moving forward is do what we do best, which is help people with the financial support they need following this type of event.
2: Are you getting a lot more people calling up and saying, hey, I'm thinking about wildfires?
1: Yeah, you know, absolutely. Unfortunately, you know, we don't spend a lot of time thinking about insurance until the worst hits. And then we get really concerned, you know, are we covered? Are we not? How does this all actually work? And I think the biggest thing for people to know, particularly for those who've been impacted, is a fire is covered under your standard home insurance policy, whether that's a wildfire erupting outside your home or a kitchen fire erupting inside. Fire is a fire is a fire, and that is covered. Most of us don't want to spend a whole lot of time thinking about our insurance policy. I work in insurance, and I'm kind of the same way, if I'm being honest with you. But it is something we all need to take a bit more time of. It's the protection we have for the most important and likely most expensive asset we own, which is our home or our property, and we need to make sure we have the right coverage in place to protect that. Now, when it comes to wildfire, which is the issue we're dealing with today, all standard home insurance policies cover you for that. And so, you know, we can all take a bit of solace in that, whether we understand the policy or not. Fire is covered. And so the people, you know, in Summerland will have financial protection for this event from their insurance policy. And again, you're also covered for what's called additional living expenses. So, you know, costs you're incurring when you're forced outside your home due to an evacuation order. Those are the two biggest things that we see following this event, but it is concerning because a lot of people don't know that, and particularly when you've been evacuated, a lot of folks don't realize that they can get financial support from their insurer for the cost of hotel rooms, and that's a message we're trying to spread far and wide right now.
0: It's a conversation from CFAX 1070 in Victoria. Now, BC's insurance is BC's insurance. It's not a public sort of competitive scenario. Although this is the Insurance Bureau of Canada, so there are standards. So before you assume, of course, where you are elsewhere in the country, it is good to know, at least in BC, that there is some help available. And if you want to catch that, because if you know somebody who's affected by wildfires, Ryan and Lisa, CFAX 1070, on the iHeart app is a great place to go to. And you can share that podcast out, by the way. So feel free to do that. All right, let's go to Toronto. Let's go to Montreal. Trudy Mason's in for Elias Makos, who's off for a little while. CJD in Montreal having a conversation about high-risk rescue. You know, those crazy folks that go up and they go like mega-high ladders and ropes and all the things to save people? And they talked about it.
3: Yes, well, you have to understand that in Montreal, when you call 911, if they don't send you a police car, they're going to send you a fire truck. So we have to be specialized in all kind of rescue, and sometimes it's two kinds of rescue at the same time when you talk about the intervention we just did. So we have a specialized team. It's three stations in Montreal to do all of the technical rescue and high-angle rescue, Spider-Man rescue. It's one part of their training. So they really have a lot of equipment, so they can do pretty much, like you said, that time they use a ladder, so we use all of the equipment we have, including our fire truck, but we have different rope system that we can go to access blind elevator shafts in on high-rise building downtown. When you talk about workers cleaning or working on the outside of the high-rise building, sometimes they get stuck with their equipment or malfunctioning. We're going to go down the high-rise with our rope to rescue those people. So on the mountain Montreal, people don't think about it. They think it's a pretty safe place. And it is if you stay on path, but when you go off the path, we have people getting injured every year on the mountain because they don't follow the path and they fell down a cliff. So we're going to go down there also with a rope. So we really can do a lot and very help Montrealers that get in trouble pretty much everywhere on the island.
0: There you go. You're safe twice now with these stories, but are we safe in conversation from all things digital sovereignty? Vass Bednar, who's been on the show here, friend of ours, managing director of the Canadian Shield Institute, had John Moore. They were talking about ditching American tech.
4: In the AI era, where platforms are very data hungry, I mean, sure, we have the long-standing privacy conversation about the exchange that we have with these platforms, but because of supplementary legislation like the Cloud Act, like FISA, American technology companies can be compelled to share anything with American authorities or the American government, right? And I think there is also kind of this tacit underlying risk that, again, data-hungry surveillance platforms that need information to train their own algorithmic systems as they pursue literally algorithmic dominance over us. That's where I think the country wants to sort of look around and say, okay, for certain core pieces of digital infrastructure, should we be relying on private external actors, or should we have been, you know, building systems for ourselves that we can use? And I can give you a better kind of everyday example, but I think those are kind of the major tensions.
0: Yet it's funny when we think back to the last, 15, 16 years till we truly been all over Facebook, 20 years almost, generally speaking. And could we ever have imagined that the information about our lives would drive so much of what the world looks like today? And those who collect the info command the control. It's mind-blowing. It'll be interesting to see what we can do about it. And can Canada get in the game, or is it even worth it at this point? To be determined, and time will tell. Grab those podcasts on the iHeart app. You can also get Shane Hewitt and The Night Shift on the iHeart app as well. Coming up in just a little bit, our Monday study panel. Jimmy Zubers is going to be here, Leslie Kelly. And
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7: From From the National Newsroom of the Canadian Press, I'm Hannah Stolz. BC Forest Minister Ravi Parmar says governments continue to put resources toward the Bald Range Fire, which has forced the evacuation of more than 20,000 people in the south and central Okanagan regions. The minister says the fire spread at a pace double that what models were projecting, and he says those models are shaping evacuation plans for nearby Penticton, BC, which is currently hosting evacuees from Summerland.
8: With the modeling we have in place, we are working with EMCR on evacuation considerations, future evacuation orders and alerts, and we're certainly having conversations. And as you can imagine, the mayor of Penticton has got his EOC set up, and we're in constant conversation with them, not just on supporting Summerland residents, but also considering potential scenarios if we get to that point.
7: Parmar was speaking in Victoria after announcing that the government was temporarily closing off Crown lands and land in multiple fire centers across BC to all recreational off-road vehicles. Ottawa has named former CMHC chief executive Evan Siddle as the first board chair of Build Canada Homes. He led the Canada Mortgage and Housing Corporation from late 2013 to 2021 and helped develop the Liberals' national housing strategy. He later served as vice chair of BMO Capital Markets and previously led Alberta's AIMCO pension manager. Most Eastern Canadian premiers skipped a meeting with New England governors, with a UPEI political scientist saying the trade war has changed priorities. Nova Scotia Premier Tim Houston and PEI Premier Rob Lance were the only Canadian premiers at the 47th annual gathering, while Vermont Governor Phil Scott was the only U.S. governor present. New Brunswick, Newfoundland and Labrador, and Quebec sent representatives instead, while four of the six New England governors are facing primaries. A New York jury has convicted 46-year-old Luciano Fratellin of second-degree murder and concealing a body in the death of his 9-year-old daughter from Montreal. Jurors reached their verdict after about an hour of deliberations following a roughly 3-week trial. U.S. President Donald Trump today signed an executive order recommending the childhood measles and mumps and rubella vaccine be split into 3 separate shots. Public health experts have warned the separation could lead to an increased risk of children missing the shots and getting those diseases. ABC News medical correspondent Dr. Darian Sutton says the move creates an obstacle to full protection from those diseases.
9: We're seeing the highest number of cases of measles that we've seen in the United States in over 35 years, as the rate of vaccinations among children continues to decline in the United States. More than 280,000 children are currently in kindergarten, not up to date on their vaccinations.
7: Major medical groups, including the American Academy of Pediatrics, say no studies show a link between vaccines and autism. And a powerful 7.4 magnitude earthquake struck western Colombia, killing at least 111 people and damaging about 1,600 buildings, with rescuers searching for survivors. This is the Canadian Press. In sports, the Toronto Blue Jays are without